they've run here before. And it's looked a little bit like that, a little clunky the first couple weeks, trying to find their rhythm. Now, late in the game against Tennessee last week, they made an unbelievable drive. Jalen Hurts making a touchdown throw.

0: that part is missing a little bit within their offense as they feel this thing out. So it makes the game a little bit harder for their quarterback.
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1: 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All right, Jalen Hurts and the Eagle offense against the Chicago D.
0: But when Jalen Hurts has the football, it starts with, as we talked about a minute ago, running the football. They want to be able to establish the run. That, to me, is what's made this team so dynamic over the years. Can they get Saquon Barkley going tonight? Devontae Smith being their go-to guy. No A.J. Brown, but Devontae Smith had had 10 catches last week for over 100 yards. So he's their playmaker. They like to play him in the slot. He's a double-move guy. He's a great route runner. So the Chicago Bears defense is going to have to slow him down. And then, of course, the calling card for the Chicago Bears defense last year and into this year has been turnovers. Jalen Hurts is great at protecting the football. Who can win that battle tonight, Kevin?
1: 38-year-old Case Keenum starting tonight. He's played for 8 teams over his career. What does he look at when he sees that Philadelphia defense?
0: Well, Ben Johnson is going to come out and try to establish the run. 281 yards against this Eagles defense a year ago, and that's going to be hard to top, but they're hoping that they can have success early and really work Case Keenum into things from there. Can you get Case Keenum into a rhythm? You talked about it's been a couple years since he's even been behind center. You want to find some things early in this game to make him feel like, hey, this is just like riding a bike. I'm back behind center, and I'm feeling good, and I can make all the plays. And then it's about those two defensive tackles. We talk about running the football for the Chicago Bears. Well, if you're the Philadelphia Eagles, you want to say, hey, we paid these two guys up front in Jordan Davis and Jalen Carter. They are the heart of our defense right down the middle. Can those guys cause disruption and force Chicago to become a drop-back pass team?
1: The Eagles have not taken the ball away defensively all season yet, and they've just got 3 sacks tonight against the Chicago Bears, who scored 59 week one, but only 3 last week. The opening kickoff from Chicago is coming up. 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
11: 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It's time for another memorable moment in football history. 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
12: Bears inside the Eagles 30. Second down and 8. Williams rolling. Left side. Throw deep downfield. Komet is there. Touchdown. Cole Komet got behind Reed Blankenship for a 28-yard touchdown. And the Bears now lead it by 14 with just over 6 minutes to go here in Philadelphia.
13: That's Westwood One Scott Graham with the call from the Bears' 24-15 win over the Eagles last November, which stopped Chicago's six-game losing streak to Philadelphia. Bears running back DeAndre Swift, a Philadelphia native, started the scoring against his former team, and that late strike from Caleb Williams to Cole Komet gave Chicago their fifth consecutive win. Both teams went on to win their respective divisions. The Bears, the NFC North champions, and that was their first crown in the division since 2018. That's tonight's memorable moment in football history, sponsored by RK Zero Proof. Some moments are too good to forget. Make every memory count with great taste and zero alcohol. Drink differently. Drink RK. We've had the flip of the coin. The Eagles have won. They're going to take the second half kickoff, and Chicago will get it back for the first time with a new quarterback in Case Keenum. And you were asking before the game, why didn't the backup quarterback for this team, Tyler Badgett, get the start? He had concussion protocol issues he had to deal with all week, and so Keenum took the opening and all week snaps in the most important practices getting ready for the Eagles tonight.
14: Yeah, Caleb Williams go down last week, and then Tyson Bagent goes into the game and takes a big hit at the end of that game. So losing both quarterbacks, and as you said, neither one of those guys having a start in quite a while. you want to have the snaps. You want to get the reps. And because Tyson wasn't able to take the reps, they thought in the best interest of the team Monday night, trying to get things rolling, was to put in the old man Case Keenum and have him run the show.
13: It's time now for the opening kickoff, sponsored by Gusto. 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That's G-U-S-T-O.com. Josh Blackwell will be back to our left to retrieve this kickoff, along with Xavier Thomas. The Eagles will kick off. Eagles in their white jerseys, dark green pants, dark green helmets, and the Bears are in their navy blue jerseys and white pants and navy helmets. 7-mile-an-hour breeze. The ball will be held on the kickoff. Now, it's only 7 miles an hour, but they're going to put a 12th man on the field to hold the ball on the kickoff by the Eagles, which is underway. It's a line drive boot landing at the 6, picked up at the 1, grabbed there by Thomas, breaks a tackle 20 up the middle, 25, 30 on the hash mark, and taken down roughly at the 33-yard line of the Bears. They'll begin it there. Kurt Warner, first down and 10.
14: Well, nothing better to help an offense than get a nice return to start things out over the 30-yard line. And I believe we'll find out really early how they're going to play this football game. I fully expect them to play a lot with two tight ends, try to run between the tackles, create some big opportunities there, and then allow Case Keenum to be a complimentary piece, although they start right off the bat in shotgun.
13: From the Chicago 34, Keenum in the gun, at his side, Swift. Receiver in motion, first and 10 Chicago, shotgun snap, quick throw, near side, it's grabbed by Burton, breaks the tackle, 35, near sideline, 40, and then forced out of bounds by Jahad Campbell. He's the leading tackler for the Eagle D. They pick up 7 on first down through the air on a good throw to the 41 of Chicago.
14: I gotta say, I love that if you go into the first 15 meeting with your head coach and you haven't played in 2 years and he's dialing up a pass on the first play, you're feeling pretty good that he's confident that you're going to go out and make a play. I love that, to get kind of the rust off or get the anxiety out.
13: Keenum is under center, the Chicago 41, second down, 3, couple tight ends. There's a receiver in motion, the snap, the spin, the fake, the drop, the block by the right tackle. Dumps it off the Loveland at the 40, on the numbers far side, head over heels like a rag doll. He was hit low, flipped, and went to the 45-yard line of the Bears. He's got enough for a first down on second down and 3. The short pass produces 4 and a first down for Chicago.
14: And another easy throw dialed up, tight end screen to Loveland right there. A guy haven't really gotten involved yet. He's a big-time playmaker for him, trying to get him something easy, help your quarterback go 2 for 2 right off the bat.
13: 45 to Chicago. Keenum under center. Chicago first and 10. No score. 13:45 in the first. Tight end in motion. There's the snap to the quarterback. The handoff to Swift over the guard. Past the 45 on the hash mark to the 50. Ran over the left side and picked up 4. And Kurt Warner, second down and 6 for the Bears, and no score.
14: And the staple in a Ben Johnson offense is you're going to see lots of different formations, lots of shifts, and lots of movements. He's going to change the strength on you, and then he's going to motion back, always trying to give the defense some eye candy, get them out of position, create some leverage for the guys up front.
13: Bears at the 50, right on the big orange C logo painted on the grass. Under center, Keenum, second down, 6. The snap, the drop back of 5. Cox's right arm throws on the numbers. It's a belt-high grab made by Khalif Raymond at the 41 of Philadelphia. And on the play, he picks up 10 to get another first down for Chicago to the Eagle 41.
14: I leave one tight end to the left. You go trips to the right-hand side. Run a simple concept, a concept quarterbacks have been running since high school. A little curl flat. Curl opens up, perfect timing and throw by Case Keenum.
13: 41 of the Eagles, Chicago opening drive with no score. First and 10 under center. Keenum pitches out, Swift over the right tackle. 45-40. Cuts inside the numbers, breaks the tackle, 35. Cuts to the hash mark, middle of the field, and got to the 31 of the Eagles. He was cutting, he was juking, and he picked up 9, and he ran to his left, and that was a good move. Down to the 32 of Philadelphia for the Bears.
14: Swift has great speed. They love to get him outside. He's a guy that can break home runs, but I love the balance so far. Come out with a couple quick passes. You come back with a couple nice runs. One inside, one outside. Got this Philly defense off balance early.
13: 5 wide, empty backfield. 32 of Philadelphia. Chicago first and make it second down and 1. On the game opening drive with no score. Clock just under 12 minutes. Keenum in the gun, looks at a three-man front, high shotgun snap, drops back, line drive up the middle on a knee, caught by Komet. He was on a knee, he made the grab, and it looks like it's at the 26-yard line of the Eagles. He picks up six on second down and one, another Chicago first down.
14: You saw the Eagles defender kind of shaking this off. It looked like the ball was either bobbled, but as I look at the replay, it went right between Komet's hands.
13: Oh, that's a drop.
14: Looks like he's going to snag it with his knees, but touches the turf, and they're going to call this one back.
13: Yep. It was an incompletion. He tried to grab it with his knees while falling. And the acrobatic move did not work. So now it'll be third down and one for Chicago. Big plays, 10-yard pass to Raymond, 9-yard pass, and then a run by Swift. Burton caught one for seven. They've moved from their own 34. They're at the 32 of the Eagles, and Chicago's got it third and one with a couple tight ends. Keenum is under center. Receiver in motion, the snap, the spin, handoff, Swift over the left side, hit, dives, and he may have gotten the first down near the 31 of the Eagles. It'll be close, but the way they're coming in from the far side, I think he's short. So now it'll be fourth and about a yard for the Bears on the game-opening drive.
14: He got hit in the backfield, but it looked like there was a second effort there where it looked as if he lunged across the line. But as you said, they're marking him just a touch short here. And a decision early, right in Ben Johnson's wheelhouse to go for it on fourth and one.
13: Eagle 31, Chicago fourth and one. Keenum is under center. I formation, looks over the front, and they've crowded the line. The Eagles have defensively. The snap, the drop back at three, lofting the pass, backpedaling catch, 25, full side 20, down the far sideline. It's a catch and run by the tight end, Sam Roush. Second catch of the season, the rookie out of Stanford, rumbling on the far side. He picks up 14 to keep the drive alive, and the Bears continue to move it with the first and 10.
14: Love the play call right there. You put Roush in the backfield as a fullback. Everybody's up at the line of scrimmage. Everybody's got to attack to stop on fourth and short. A little flash fake to your back. Roush just slips into the flat. Easy pitch and catch, and he's able to turn the corner for a few more.
13: From the 16-yard line of Philadelphia, Chicago first and 10. Keenum under center, fakes the pitch, hands off, jet sweep, Burton, far side, clock at the 10, outside the numbers across the way, and tumbles down to about the 7-yard line of the Eagles. A run of 8 yards on the play, and he's had a couple good ones, a 9-yard run earlier. They continue to chisel away at that Eagle defense.
14: We always talk about the first 15. Coach just plans 15 plays to start every game. I love the change of pace here. They're going inside. They're going outside. A lot of play action to go with it. Some quick passes for Case Keenum to get him into a rhythm. But this Eagles defense doesn't seem to know what's coming.
13: The 9 of the Eagles. It's Chicago's second down 3. Keenum is under center. Moves his wide receiver. The snap. Spin to the right. Hand to Swift. Over the guard. Dives and got a yard. He's down at the 8. Epps and others stopping him right there. Gain of 1. 3rd and 2 in a scoreless first quarter. The clock ticking at 9:20, and the Bears are deep in Eagle territory.
14: And if there's one area as a quarterback, and they're not taking reps in a couple years, everything gets a little bit tighter down here. Timing and that element of anticipation becomes so important down here in the red zone. If they're going to drop back and throw it, see how Case is feeling at this point.
13: 3rd down 2, Bears at the Eagle 8. Empty backfield, 5 wide, shotgun snap. It's a shovel pass, caught by Burton, goes up the middle over the center, breaks a tackle at the 6. Hash mark 5, pushes the pile on the hash mark into the end zone. Touchdown, Chicago! Bulldozing, driving, 8-yard touchdown run. The Bears take the game-opening drive and get 6 with an early lead on the Eagles.
14: I love it. What a picture-perfect drive for Ben Johnson and Case Keenum. And Case Keenum finishing it off with a touchdown pass. Maybe the easiest touchdown pass he's ever thrown. They got a bunch formation to the right. On the snap, Luther Burden just sneaks behind the line of scrimmage. It's a shovel pass, forward toss from Keenum to Burden, and then he got a little help from his friends to push him from about the 5 all the way across the goal line.
13: What a drive for Chicago. Santos will try the extra point. Clock is at 8:47 here in the first. Bears went right down the middle of the field. Here's the extra point. Snap down, ball up, kick good, and a timeout. 7-0 Chicago. 8-yard touchdown, shovel pass, caught by Burden up the middle and shoved by a...
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13: 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The kick is away. 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
13: Welcome back to Soldier Field in Chicago. The Bears an opening game drive, marching 66 yards, 7-0 on a shovel pass to Burden of 8 yards. We welcome in the great Jason Kelce, who is joining Kurt Warner and ESPN broadcasting from London this week. And you guys will be there, and great to see you, Jason.
26: Absolutely. Kevin, thank you so much for having me up here. It's an honor to be up here. Although that first drive by Chicago, I mean, listen, vintage Ben Johnson, tight end screen to Loveland, the trick play to Burden, the shovel screen out of empty. I mean, it's very impressive so far.
27: Has nobody told you that you have to be impartial up here when you're in the booth?
26: I'm doing my best,
27: Kurt. Okay, all right.
13: Shipley takes the Philadelphia kickoff, far sideline pass, the 20 far sideline, 25, and Will Shipley knocked down. And that'll bring up Jalen Hurts, and it'll be first and 10 for the Eagles. What have you seen in their offense so far in the two games played, Jason?
26: It's really been all the passing game. Jalen Hurts has excelled. Devontae Smith, Devontae Wicks, they've all been fantastic. Now, Davion Wicks. What they really need to get going is first, second down. The run game, the play action, all these things that they really wanted to get started with the start of the season. They haven't really excelled in those areas.
13: Eagles are beginning at the 25. And they're moving on the natural grass here on a beautiful night in Chicago on the banks of Lake Michigan from our right to our left. And we already have a stoppage of play. Sean Hockley is our referee. Clock is at 8:42 in the first. 7-0 Chicago. And for some reason, they have stopped the play. And I think they were getting the yard markers straightened out. All right, the Bears line up. They're going to be in the pistol. Saquon Barkley is the back. First and 10, Eagles at the 25, the shotgun snap, the fake pitch, the set, and the throw up the middle on the numbers. It's caught there by Lemon, the rookie receiver, far side, 35-40 outside the numbers, and close to the 45-yard line of Philadelphia. They'll put him at the Eagle 44, and Jason Kelce, a gain of 20 through the air.
26: That's right. That's the first-round pick. They've been looking to see a lot more from Mekhi Lemon. Hasn't been as active in the offense. They go right away with the design play to him for the first play of the game to get him going.
13: Barkley lines up, had a stinger last week, but back there starting tonight. Hurts will be under center. First and 10, the Eagles at their own 44. Four on the line defensively for the Bears. Receiver in motion. There's the snap to Hurts. The hand to Barkley. Over the left tackle, a block at the 45. On the numbers, the 50. Angling to the near sideline, the 45. Knocked into the Chicago bench below us. Hit there by Devin Bush. His running, Kurt Warner, you mentioned this before the game, is vital for this offense.
27: It's vital, and they just go with five, one tight end on the other side, and just a zone to the left-hand side. And That's the kind of hole that we were used to seeing when Jason Kelce was playing for this team. We haven't seen it in a couple years, but it was wide open, getting Saquon into the secondary.
13: 12-yard run by Barkley into Chicago territory. Eagles first possession, Bear 44. Hurts is under center. The snap turning to his left, handing off, and he gives to Barkley over the left tackle on the numbers to the 40 of the Bears. And picks up about four on the play. And Jason, that'll bring up second down and six for Philly.
26: Yeah, but right away you're seeing they're establishing the run. This is something that they've really struggled with so far this season. That play right up the gut, the previous one outside zone. They're doing a good job of mixing it up, as well as the play action on first down to Lemon to start the drive off. So good start if you're Philadelphia.
13: Landon Dickerson is out, so they've had to kind of shuffle some pieces on that line. Second down, six, Chicago 40. There goes Hurts, dropping back to throw. Heavily pressured, throws it away up the middle. He had a couple of Bears bearing down on him right up the gut. He backpedaled and threw, and a flag is now thrown, Kurt.
27: Yeah, trying to go with the naked bootleg, and as he turns, he never gets out of the pocket here. Two different Bears in his face. He's looking to throw it away. I'm not sure if there was a receiver in the mix of bodies there, but he threw it right into the ground, and that's where the late flag came from.
0: The quarterback did not leave the pocket, and there was no receiver in the area. This is intentional grounding by the offense number one.
13: They got pressure, Jason, up the middle.
26: They did. Montez Sweat did a great job of sniffing out the boot. He sees the line going flat and audibles and goes upfield to be there to contain the quarterback on the bootleg.
13: Kevin Harlan, Kurt Warner, Jason Kelce. We're in Chicago tonight. 6:57 in the first. Bears took the opening drive, beginning at their 34, ending up with Case Keenum leading a nice drive and an 8-yard shovel pass touchdown to Luther Burden. Now the Eagles have it. They've moved the ball. The big play, a pass of 20 yards to the rookie Lemon out of Stanford.
27: And actually on that play, there was a tight end in the backfield. And I believe Jalen Hurts said, hey, he's there. Let me just throw it in the ground because he's a receiver in the area. But Jalen didn't throw it close to him, even though he threw it close to the line of scrimmage. And I think that's what the official said. Not close enough to be considered an attempt.
13: From the 50, shotgun snap to Hurts. Short pass, caught outside, month the tight end, 50. Angles to the far side, trying to step on his way. And he is knocked down at the 46-yard line of the Bears. On that 3rd and 16, he only picked up four, getting into Chicago territory. Now it is 4th down, and the punting unit will take the field for Philadelphia, Jason.
26: Yeah, I mean, listen, those kind of plays on second down will kill you, right? They're in a manageable second down situation. I know Jalen Hurts thinks there's a receiver in the area, but obviously puts them way behind the sticks. They're just playing it safe there on third down. Nothing's there. Checks it down, and you live with the punt.
13: Braden Mann is going to be back to punt for Philadelphia. From our right to our left, Khalif Raymond inside the 10. Knee-high long snap, right-footed punt, end over end, very short, landing way out of bounds on the near sideline. The hang time was minimal. The direction, let's see where they're going to mark it. Outside the 20, they're marking it, running it up to the 24-yard line of Chicago, and that is where the Bears will get it back. No yellow on the field, a 22-yard punt. 7-0 Chicago. Case Keenum is back out there for the Bears. We're in the first quarter. 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
13: 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Kevin Harlan, Jason Kelsey, and the great Kurt Warner. And now the Bears are going to get it back with a first and 10 as their defense holds Hurts on the first possession for Philadelphia.
26: They did. They got a little behind the sticks on that second down play. The punt doesn't go their way. Big drive here from the defense to respond after that scoring drive from Chicago to start the game.
13: 16-yard line is where Chicago's going to get it. The Eagles got lucky on that punt. It sure didn't look like it was out at the 16-yard line, but that's where they marked it. Swift is the back. Under center is Keenum. First and 10. The snap, the spin, handoff to Swift, who Kurt runs for a couple yards over the right guard. Picks up two, and he's out to the Chicago 28.
3: Well, we talked about the first picture-perfect drive by the Bears, walking the ball down the field and getting the touchdown pass to Burden. And every team sets up a first 15. And if you get one drive, you score a touchdown, and you're only 8 or 9 in, Jason, we're going to just keep it going. We're going to keep it rolling. We like these plays. We're going to pick up the script from where we're at, and I think they might have a few more plays on it right here.
13: 18-yard line of the Bears. Keenum is under center. Swift is the back. Chicago's second down and 8. 5.5 to play in the first quarter. Keenum pointing out his protections with a couple tight ends. The snap, the spin, handoff, and it goes off to the running back, Swift, over the right guard, up to the 24, couple yards shy of a first down in Chicago territory, setting up third down and 3.
26: Yeah, and this is the big thing the Eagles have been looking to stop. I mean, obviously 281 yards last year when they played the Bears. How do they handle the run? The first drive, a lot of trick plays, a lot of great first 15 plays. They're not going to have that throughout the game. If they can stop the run, that'll make this Chicago Bears offense much more limited.
13: Bears have it outside their 24-yard line. Third down and 2. Shotgun formation for Case Keenum. On the line, they got 2-6 in the secondary. Shotgun snap, short drop, quick throw near side, backpedaling catch made, falling down outside the numbers at the 27-yard line by Swift, and he's got just enough for the first down, hitting the Chicago 28 right in front of his own bench, and the Bears get another first down, Kurt.
3: Oh, nice job by Swift to go down and catch this one. A little concept we used to call bullets. Loveland is outside, and he runs a little bit of a rub with Swift coming out of the backfield on a half swing route. A little low throw behind it, but he digs it out for the first down.
13: Menungai, the new running back, 28 of Chicago, first and 10. Keenum gets a shotgun snap, avoids pressure. Down to the middle, throws, caught on the fly. It's Burton at the 40 on the numbers, quickly tackled. Chicago territory, far side of the field. Caught it, was quickly brought down, picks up 12. They'll mark him, I think, at the 41 of the Bears. It is a first down for the Bears.
26: It's a heck of a play by Case Keenum. I mean, this is a guy who hasn't played in 1,000 days. Well, that corner cat didn't frighten him at all. He steps up, keeps his eyes downfield, and delivers a great pass over the middle to get a first down and keep this thing moving for Chicago.
13: Keenum has started 7 of 8 for 62 yards and an 8-yard touchdown. Menungai, the back. Keenum is under center with the Chicago Bears at their own 41-yard line.
7: Hey, we got to go.
13: Keenum gets the snap, fakes the handoff, drops back 5, avoids pressure, winds up, long pass near side, incomplete at the 15.
26: Laundry
13: has been thrown. Thomas, the intended receiver. Down the near side on the numbers.
8: Before the pass was thrown, holding, defense number 2, it's a 5-yard penalty, automatic, first down.
13: Reek Wolin, who they got from Seattle.
3: Well, Reek Wolin, Jason was talking on the play before, a corner cat. What that means for the people at home is the corner's blitzing off the edge. Thought he was going to come free. Case Keenum did a nice job stepping up in the pocket to deliver to Burden. This next time out, he steps up again, tries to go deep, and just overshoots his guy a little bit, but fortunate to get that free first down on the holding penalty.
13: 7-0 Bears, first down, Chicago 46, moving left to right. Single back Menungai, the quarterback Keenum under center, gets the snap, turns right, hands Menungai over the center, driving. He's inside the hash, and Jason up to the 49-yard line of the Chicago Bears.
26: Yeah, I mean, listen, Case Keenum is doing a great job of being very comfortable functioning this offense. I mean, everything is in rhythm. It's in time, the motions. They shift 2 tight ends from the left side of the line of scrimmage over to the right side of the line of scrimmage. Nothing has really changed. He is running the Ben Johnson offense very well so far.
13: He's only a couple years younger than Ben Johnson at 38 years of age. Second down and seven on the big logo at midfield. High snap, and here is a fake, and it goes right to the wide receiver, Thomas, who runs laterally to the near side and is at the line of scrimmage. Maybe got a yard, bringing up third down and six. Some trickery by Johnson, trying to get a little fancy with the clock at 2:30 and ticking. And Chicago right at midfield, 50-yard line, third and six coming up, Kurt.
27: Yeah, they run the jet sweep to Thomas on the right, and they actually had Khalif Raymond coming back, faking the reverse to the left. If he had handed it to Khalif Raymond, there was nobody on the left side of the field. It might have been a touchdown, but a little trickery, not full trickery.
13: 50-yard line, Bears third and six. Keenum is in the gun, looks into six. There's a shotgun snap, four-man rush, winding up, long pass, near side, incomplete, 20 down the near sideline, aiming for Rome Odunze, but looked like maybe the Eagles were offside.
26: Well, I think Case Keenum took that shot thinking he had the free play. No penalty.
13: No flag, you're right. It looked like somebody jumped. Wait, oh, nope, they're not. I don't see any yellow, do you?
26: No, they did not throw it.
27: Nothing on the field, but Case Keenum, after he threw it, just like you said, Jason, he looked right over at the official like, we got 5-3, don't we?
13: Torrey Taylor's going to punt. Britton Covey is back for the Eagles, standing at about the 5. The punt will come from Chicago, from left to right. The punt is away. Covey is under it. The ball will land at the 1. Stop right there, because Josh Blackwell made a great stop. Got under the ball, kind of did a quick save, and the ball stopped at the 2 on a 48-yard well-placed punt. What a beauty.
26: Blackwell hustling. Outstanding play from Blackwell to keep that ball from going in the end zone. That is a huge field possession net gain there from Chicago. Look at him tracking it like Willie Mays. I think he did it with his knee.
13: Yeah, I think he did too. Almost looked like a goalie in soccer as he tried to save it. He did. And that's the kind of hidden play we're going to remember. 7-0 Chicago, late first quarter. 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

0: one more thing. Legal is making sure we don't get a flag with this next part.
1: 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Vadim Siegel, Michigan. 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
4: Welcome back to Chicago. 66 degrees, clear skies with Hall of Famer Kurt Warner and the great Jason Kelce, Kevin Harlan. 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Well, we've had a little bit of action there during our break, and it's going to be a touchback to the 20.
5: Yeah, speaking of crossing the goal line, Sam Roush, after Blackwell does a tremendous job of tipping the ball and keeping it out of the end zone, it's pretty much dead, and Roush is a little too quick to jump on the ball. His momentum carries his foot barely into the end zone. But special teams coaches on this all the time. Your momentum, don't go into the end zone. Otherwise, they will rule it a touchback, and in fact, they did.
4: And it was the right call.
5: It is the right call.
4: Here come the Eagles with their second possession, 1:51 in the first quarter. Barkley by himself in the backfield, couple tight ends, Hurts under center. The Eagle 20 looks at a four-man front. With the cadence, first and 10, Eagles, the snap, the fake, the drop back is 7, backpedals and throws, and it's incomplete. One hops it on the far sideline to Barkley. It's Kurt's second and 10.
6: Ah, missed opportunity right there. They're looking to hit the deep crosser from right to left. Nobody's open. Saquon Barkley leaks out the right-hand side. If Jalen Hurts makes a good throw here, the only defender is underneath Saquon Barkley. He may be able to turn up the sideline for a 40 or 50-yard gain. But just because of the pressure, he's not able to get enough on the football, and it bounces before it gets to Saquon.
4: Bears have 5 in the secondary. Philadelphia second, down and 10, trailing 7-0 late first quarter. 20-yard line of the Eagles. Hurts is in the gun. Barkley by his side. Shotgun snap. Hand to Barkley. Over the left tackle, 20. Numbers got a block, 25. Near sideline, 30. Breaks a tackle. Up the near sideline, 35. And a flag has been thrown on the run by Saquon Barkley that takes him right now to the 39 of Philadelphia. But they're going to mark it back.
7: Offense number 56. 10-yard penalty. Second down.
4: Tyler Steen.
5: Yeah, they got Steen, the right guard, on the hold. I didn't see the hold. I'm waiting for the replay here. Great run, though. I mean, they get out in a spread formation. Looks like it's going to be a pass play, and they catch Chicago sleeping and run around the end.
4: Now, remember, we don't root for a team on this broadcast.
5: I know.
6: He roots for offensive linemen, too. It's double.
5: Lane Johnson actually pushes the defensive tackle off of Steen. Steen gets outside the framework. You're always running the chance of getting called for a hold when the D-lineman gets outside the framework of the offensive play.
4: Zach Ertz is in. Bigsby the back. 10 of Philadelphia. Second down and 20 for Ertz in the gun. There's the snap. Backpedaling a foot. Sets. Short pass caught by Bigsby on the numbers. Far side 20. Hit. Broke a tackle. Ball loose. Fumble on the play. Chicago got it. May have been Xavier Woods. He did. Oh, what a disaster for the Eagles.
6: And we talked about it coming into the open. This Chicago defense hasn't necessarily been great from top to bottom, but what they've been good at the last year in two games is turning the football over. Jalen Hurts is being conservative there. Instead of pushing the ball down the field, hey, let's just get a completion here and move forward. And the Bears come in It was Austin Booker comes in with that big left hand, punches that football out, and sets up his offense inside the red zone.
4: Again, they're in the red zone. We're late in the first quarter. Bears already have a lead on a shovel pass touchdown. The ball will be at the 15 of the Eagles, and Chicago's going to have it first down and 10.
5: And if you're Bigsby there, listen, you're throwing short of the sticks. There's no way you're probably getting that first down. Really try and make sure you secure it. That's about the only thing that could go wrong for you in that situation. You're kind of conceding. You know you're going to punt. You really got to, ball security needs to be at a heightened sense in that situation.
4: Bigsby, they got from Jacksonville. Here they are now. Inverted wishbone. Under center. 15 to the Eagles. Snap to Keenum. Hand off to Swift. Over the left tackle. Crossing the 15. Inside the numbers. Down to the 13-yard line of the Eagles. We have a gain of two. Kurt Warner second down and 8 coming up. Clock at 53 seconds and ticking here in the first.
6: He talked about that inverted wishbone. They had two receivers in the backfield, and on the run that went to the left-hand side, both receivers took off to the right-hand side. They try to simulate their naked bootleg game with everything they do in the run game. So everything on the outside looks like a naked bootleg, and then up front they're running the football.
4: Eagle 12, Chicago second and 7. Keenum is under center. Looks over the defense, gets the snap, drops back 5. There's a whistle, there's a flag, and they stop it in mid-motion with 26 seconds left.
7: By the offense, number 4. It's a 5-yard penalty. Second down.
4: Running back Swift. Called right there.
6: Did he move forward? It was, he started to go in motion from kind of to the side. I wonder if he started leaning. Oh, yeah. I don't know if he was supposed to go in motion. He started to jump early and then tried to turn it into a motion. It looked pretty good to me. But the official caught that little hesitation and glimpse of movement and said, hey, I don't think he was supposed to go. We're going to throw a flag on him. That was pretty good disguise there. I kind of like the way he did that.
4: Back 5 yards, 17 of the Eagles. Chicago second down and 12, trying to cash in on a fumble. Shotgun snap to Keenum. Cox's right arm, pump fakes, and throws a pass down the middle. Caught by Burton, broke a tackle, 15 on the hash mark, the 10 of the Eagles. With a gain of 7, bringing up 3rd and 5 with zeros on the clock, and the first quarter is over. And Philadelphia, backs against the wall, already trailing 7-0, have got the Bears deep in the Eagles zone. End of the first quarter, 7-0 Chicago from Soldier Field. 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
4: 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So here we go, starting the second. Jason Kelce, Kevin Harlan, the great Kurt Warner is always on Monday night. The 11-yard line, Kurt, and the Bears have it right now with a 3rd and 5, threatening again.
6: Yeah, thinking about that nostalgic moment, though. I mean, we're going back to Kevin's childhood. You're going to share a childhood memory with us?
4: Yeah, in the 30s, I called a game at old...
6: Hold on, that's coming later. You said it on the card. That's coming later, the nostalgic moment.
4: It was a wonderful day. I remember it like it was yesterday. It was the fall of 1939. All right, here we go. First play of the second quarter from the 11 of the Bears, or the Eagles. 3rd and 6, Philadelphia 11. Keenum is in the gun, shotgun snap, drops back 3, right tackle block, sets, throws, almost picked off on a pass down the middle low, flag thrown at the 4, between the hash marks on the low pass intended for Khalif Raymond, the wide receiver of the Chicago Bears.
5: There is a flag down. Makuba, I mean, right in his hands, right? He just drops the interception, ball thrown right to him, but there is a penalty down on the far side of the field.
7: Before the pass was thrown, illegal contact. Defense number 2. It's a 5-yard penalty.
4: Reek Rowland with his second penalty.
5: That's right. Wouldn't have mattered.
6: Well, that's been kind of the MO already. Chicago's been moving the football, but then Philly's been helping them with penalties on both sides of the ball. And you mentioned it right there. What we call one robber, man-to-man coverage. The safety drops into the middle of the field. Keenum was late throwing it to his back out of the backfield. Makuba had a great opportunity for the interception, although obviously would have come back for the hold.
4: It's 1st and goal at the 6 of Philadelphia for the Bears. Their quarterback, Keenum, under center. The snap turns to the right, fakes the handoff, throws a pass, caught over the shoulder, fouled to the pylon, far side. It's the tight end, Loveland. Touchdown, Chicago. 6-yard touchdown reception. And he was covered running to the far pylon at the goal line. And the Bears have gone up early in the second quarter. 13-0 over the Eagles.
6: I love it. You know, they've been running the football. Great balance. You come down in the 5-yard line. Everybody's expecting the run. The naked bootlegs have become so big for teams across the National Football League. And Loveland, only 3 catches coming in. They wanted to get him involved. He just sneaks out into the flat. They throw the football out there to him, and he drags a defender across the line. Now, it's really close. Did he get the tip of that football out across the line? I know they're going to peek at it here since it's a scoring play. It was really close. He gave a little bit of a lunge. We'll see if they give him the touchdown here.
4: It is close. 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
4: The Bears were short. It is not a touchdown. They looked at it. They made the quick determination. You guys saw the same thing, Jason.
5: Yeah, Colson Lovin, as he's approaching the goal line, the right side of it, he extends the ball like he's going to reach. And just before he crosses the plane, he retracts the ball, and then he's down by contact, setting up second and inches. We'll see how Chicago responds in this exact same situation last week. Huge fumble ended up costing them the game. Let's see what they go with this week.
4: Good point. Swift the back. Shotgun formation. Vector in the pistol. It's second goal. The belt high snap. The handoff to Swift. Stop behind the line of scrimmage. Hit there by Jalen Carter, among others. They lose two between the hash marks. And Kurt Warner back to the three.
20: Well, and you mentioned it, Jason. You get down here tight, you got to be able to finish. We've been waiting for those two big fellas to show up. Jalen Carter winning quickly, hitting the back in the backfield.
5: Oh, wow.
20: Pushing them back here and now forcing a longer yarded situation on third down. You wonder if they've got to drop back and throw the football.
4: It's third and goal. Under center, the quarterback from the three of Philadelphia. Keenum got the snap. Pressured. Backpedals. Throws. Corner. Caught. Bobbled in the corner of the end zone. Did he reel it in? They're looking. Incomplete. Adunze backpedaling in the far corner. Had it. It ricocheted. He tried to reel it in as he fell. And his elbow hit on the chalk.
5: Oh, my gosh. Just amazing concentration.
21: Possession in the pass. He was out of bounds. It's an incomplete pass. It's fourth down.
4: It's fourth down. They're going to keep the offense, Kurt, on the field.
20: Talk about missed opportunities. You mentioned it with Loveland reaching out and pulling the ball back just a little bit early. That one's a perfect throw over the top. Adunze just has to make that catch.
4: Bears fourth and goal at the Eagle 3. Shotgun for Keenum. Swift is in motion. Looking over a three-man front, pointing out his protection. Shotgun snap, short drop, quick line, right throw, goal line, batted down. Incomplete. On downs, it goes back to Philadelphia. Quinyon Mitchell coming through, jumping in front of the Chicago receiver at the goal line, swatting the ball away. And the Bears come up empty-handed, cannot cash in on the Eagle fumble. It was pass intended for Luther Burden. 7-0 Chicago. Eagles will take over. 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
4: 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Well, they stopped him. The Eagle defense did their job.
25: They did. But Philly offense got to do something. They've only got 7 plays in this game so far. Chicago's already got 8 first downs.
4: Here come the Eagles after the goal line stand, now at the 3. Under center is hurt. Somebody moved. He was in his cadence, and a flag is thrown at the Philadelphia 3 for the
1: goal
4: Eagles.
1: By the offense, numbers 1, 80, and 66. That's the distance of the goal.
4: Yeah. Well, it's everybody.
5: It's a really frustrating penalty, if I'm being honest. They're backed up. You know you're going to utilize cadence. Whenever an offense is backed up, meaning you're inside your own 5-yard line, you're going to use cadence because the penalty is only a half a yard. So you're all talking about in the huddle. You're letting everybody, you're having reminders like, hey, it's on 3, it's on 2, and then 3 guys jump off sides on top of all the penalties they've already had.
4: Including the quarterback.
5: Sorry, yeah.
4: Now it's 1st and 11 at the 2 of Philadelphia. Under center Hurts. Hands to Barkley over the left side. Got a block for the wide receiver at the 5. He's on the numbers to the Philadelphia 9. And brought down right there. And he gains 7. It'll be 2nd down and 4 for the Eagles. We're just into the second quarter. 7-0 Bears.
25: But you still got that quickness from Saquon Barkley. Give him a little crease and he can get up into the secondary. He's out there wearing a neck brace. When's the last time you saw a running back wearing a neck brace?
5: Mike Allstott?
4: Yeah, right. Good call.
25: He was coming in looking for some physicality in this one, but great play right there to get them out from the shadow of their own end zone.
4: 9 of the Eagles. Hurts is in the gun. Barkley at his side. 2nd down, 4. There's the shotgun snap. Hand to Barkley. Laterally runs on the 5 to the far sideline. 10. Tried to cut the corner after a block, and he was out of bounds near the 14-yard line, 13-yard line of Philly. And on the play, he picks up 3, and Jason Kelce, that sets up 3rd and 1 for the Eagles.
5: 3rd and 1, a little bit more than 1. If it was 3rd and 1 or less, it probably would almost be assuredly a quarterback sneak here. We'll see what they go with. It's a little outside the range for a tush push.
4: Which I'm assuming you loved.
5: Oh, man, can't call it enough. I love being just sandwiched on the pot and a 700 pounds.
4: Barkley the back, 3rd down, 1, Eagles. At their own 12, they need the 13. Shotgun formation. There it goes to Hurts. Knee-high snap. Cocks his arm. Short pass. On a cross. Caught by Smith at the 15. Far sideline. 20. Up the sideline. 25. Tumbling into his own bench. The catch and run for 13 for the Eagles on 3rd and 1. They've got it to their 25 and a 1st and 10.
25: Well, 3rd and 1 situation. You're expecting man-to-man coverage. So one of the favorite plays across the NFL is what we call mesh. A couple shallow routes. Devontae Smith is the guy coming underneath trying to set a rub on his guy. They do a nice job here. His guy's got to go over the top. Good separation. Devontae Smith able to get his first catch

0: Not have contact.
1: Eagles first and 10 with that 22-yard PI. Now they're at the Eagle 46. Hurts is under center with a couple tight ends. He looks over a four-man front. He gets the snap, spins to his left, and he hands off. And it goes to Barkley over the left tackle. He's on the numbers, the 50 into Chicago territory with an entourage leading the way. And he picks up eight. And it's a good gain to the Chicago 46. 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Goal line stand moments ago by the Eagles, who took over at their 3, and now they're at the Chicago 46. It's second down and 2. Hurts is under center. Saquon Barkley in back of him by about 7 yards, the lone back. Hurts is crouching under his center. He gets the snap. He turns to his right. He hands off to Barkley over the right tackle. Breaks a tackle, 45. Coming to the near side of the field. And he's down to the Chicago 43. He picks up 3. It's a first and 10 for the Eagles, who trails 7-0.
2: That's right. Don't overcomplicate it. Outside zone left. Now they run outside zone right. And that big wall and wave of mass is moving. They have them on the ropes, moving them horizontally, generating that push. Saquon Barkley, they're really doing a great job, Philadelphia, establishing the run. The penalties have been the only thing that have held them back so far.
1: Zach Ertz is back in there. He's been in a couple plays. Right now it is first and 10 with the Eagles at the Chicago 43. Shotgun snap to Hurts. Short pass, belt high catch on the painted numbers on the near side of the 40 by Smith. Quickly hit the deck, caught it as he fell to his knees. He picks up 5, Kurt, and he's down to about the 38-yard line of the Bears with our second quarter clock at 10:20.
0: Probably their favorite route with Devontae Smith. Put him in the slot, allow him to run a choice route. He hooks up in between two defenders. Jason, I would love to get your thoughts. I know you watch this team closely on, has this run game changed with the different coordinators they've had over the years? And we'll get to that on the next play.
1: Second down and 4. Under center is Ertz, the Chicago 38. Barkley the lone back. Couple tight ends, including Ertz. Second down and 5. Bears with 4 on the line. It looks like Ertz now making a hand gesture. He gets the snap. He turns right. Hands to Barkley. Block at the 40 over the right tackle. 30 sideline. 20. Out of bounds he goes. Belted by Thieneman, the rookie who makes the stop in the secondary, but not after a burst of 18 yards by the running back, Saquon Barkley for Philadelphia.
2: It's an outstanding run. Again, they go back to the outside zone, away from the rotation. Right before that, they did a reload. The quarterback does a great job of, they killed the play to get back to the original when Chicago tips their hand with the safety rotation.
1: 21 of the Bears, and the Eagles have it first and 10. In the shotgun, the quarterback Hurts. The drive began at the 3 after a goal line stand. Look where they are now, just outside the red zone. Shotgun snap on first and 10. Delayed handoff goes to Barkley over the left guard on the hash, the 20, the 15. And he's knocked down right there at the Chicago 15-yard line. He picks up 6. It'll be second down and 4. The Bears on top. We're in the second. 7-0 over the Eagles.
2: Yeah, we were just talking about, how's this run game changed? You know, it's really been a shotgun RPO. Quarterback has been very involved in the running game in terms of being able to keep it, read a second-level player to throw it. Now this is changing. More under center, more outside zone, more play action.
1: Will Shipley is the back. 8-play drive. And the shotgun Hurts. 15 of the Bears. Second down and 4. He'll get the shotgun snap, belt high, drops back, four-man rush, flush from the pocket, running to the near side, flag thrown on the near side, 20, near sideline, 15, belts it out of bounds, Hurts is down, hit on the chalk, 2 flags thrown. Oh, this is messy. This is messy.
2: Likely going to be offsetting here with the likely hold by the pocket.
1: Flags all over the field and a 3 official meeting being, and that he was clearly hit on the chalk.
2: Wow.
1: By DeMarco Jackson, the linebacker. Oof. I mean, he was 2 feet on the sideline.
3: On the play, holding. Offense number 65. Personal foul, unnecessary roughness. Defense number 48. These penalties offset. We'll replay second down.
1: For the Bears, escaped.
3: And he was fouled by injury.
0: Yeah, that's one that's one you have to lay off. But the thing about it is, I'm not sure if Jalen's right foot had gotten out of bounds. He was right on it, so he hadn't touched out of bounds, but he was well over the white on the sideline when taking that hit. Jackson was trying to plead his case that he wasn't out of bounds yet, but That was an easy one for the officials.
2: I will say, a holding call from the offensive line and a personal foul late hit.

0: feel like not
1: different,
0: the
1: different
0: same.
1: Yes.
0: That's like a jaywalking ticket superseding a DUI exactly or something. Right. That doesn't feel right.
2: Second down and four. And now Nick Sirianni wants a word with the officials on the far sideline.
0: I bet he does.
2: And Hurts is being taken off the field. Are they going to examine him? They are. They're going to examine Hurts, who took a big hit, which means Andy Dalton could be coming in for this play.
1: Well, after he got hit, he laid on the sideline for a few seconds. And now, you know, you've got those independent guys watching up from the top. And if somebody gets up slow or they notice something that's a little bit off, they have to go and examine him before they have to get back in. I'm not sure if Hurts was just taking a breath or if he was injured a little bit, but I believe that's what they saw as he was laying on the sideline and forcing him to come out for a play.
2: So Andy Dalton, the 16-year veteran. Boy, we've got old quarterbacks in this one. Second down and four. Eagles have Dalton in the gun. Shotgun snap. 15 to the Bears. Hand off Barkley. Gets a block over the left tackle. 10. Sideline 5. Pylon out of bounds. On the far sideline near the 1, maybe the 2. Let's see where they push him out. As he was jetting on the far side, I think he's at the 1-yard line. It's first and goal after the 14-yard run by Barkley.
0: That's right, and it's outside zone again, man. They're not really changing it up. Right behind the big Samoan, Jordan Mulata, 6'9", 400 pounds. Yeah, he's going to generate some movement. Great run by Saquon Barkley.
2: And he is big. He's 6'8". He's a big rascal. All right, it's first and goal at the 1. Dalton is under center. Snap, spin, handoff, Barkley. The hesitation, stop behind the line of scrimmage. Running over the right side. Knocked down by linebacker Devin Bush. Second down and goal.
1: And we got to remember that this drive started after the Chicago Bears were on the 6-inch line.
0: Yeah.
1: And they turned it over on downs. And this Philly team has been running the football this entire drive. Saquon Barkley's got 58 yards on this drive alone.
2: Ball back to the 2 at the loss. Barkley the back. Andy Dalton in for the injured Jalen Hurts. Dalton under center. Looks at a 5-man front. Second down goal. 7 to play in the half. There's the snap. The handoff. Barkley dives down again at the line of scrimmage. Hit that time by Odengbo off that line for Chicago. No gain. Third and goal at the 2 for the Eagles, who trail by 7.
0: And what's interesting here, that second down play where it's inches is almost assuredly a tush push if Jalen Hurts is still in the game. The injury probably takes them out of it. It's a hard play to execute with a backup quarterback. Andy Dalton, they probably have not had a lot of reps getting that snap down. They've been forced to go to the run game to Saquon Barkley and have come up short twice now.
2: Bigsby the back, Ertz is in, Dalton the quarterback in the gun from the 2 of Chicago. Third down and goal, trips to the far side. Shotgun snap, 3-step drop, line drive throw, back in the end zone, intercepted over the crossbar. Grabbed by Thielemann, the Bears have stopped him. And stopped him with an end zone interception of the Eagle backup quarterback Dalton.
0: Yeah, feel for Dalton coming in out of nowhere to try and execute in a critical moment. But the one thing you can't do there, you got to come away with points for Philadelphia. You've kicked yourself in the rear end enough already today. Try and get something positive out of a tremendous drive, and then they're stuck with nothing, and then top it off with a touchback. So the Bears are going to start with decent field position.
2: Jason Kelsey, thank you. That was a blast.
0: Kevin, you're the best. Travis is going to be so fired up that I was up here with you guys. I got to tell you.
2: So fun.
0: Awesome.
2: All right, the Bears take over. The touchback with the end zone interception to the Chicago 27-0 Bears. Middle of the second quarter, and you're listening to Monday Night Football on Westwood One.
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2: 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Chicago takes over, touchback after the end zone interception, first and 10.
9: Well, Dylan Thieneman is making a case for the defensive player of the game
2: well
9: with that
2: said.
9: Interception.
2: Yep.
9: You know, it was a man-to-man concept to the left-hand side, and the Eagles got what they wanted, a switch by the defenders of the Bears. So he thought he had leverage on Wicks, but he didn't see Thieneman, who was just playing midfield, and he threw it right to him for an easy interception.
2: Case Keenum will be under center. Bears take over after the end zone pick of Dalton at the 20-yard line of Chicago. Manungai the back. It's first and 10. The snap, the turn, here comes the blitz, the quick throw, near side, caught near sideline 40, up the near sideline, Burton, run out of bounds, chased heavily, got to the 45 of the Bears with the over-the-shoulder catch, out to the Chicago 45, 25-yard strike, first and 10 Chicago.
9: And a great play by the old man Case Keenum. He's got pressure in his face as soon as he turns around off the play action, and just enough to lay it over two Eagles defenders right in the hands of Burton for the huge play.
2: Burton's had a big night, and Keenum has gone 11 of 15 through the air. 45 of Chicago. It's first and 10 with Keenum in an I formation in the backfield. As he looks over the front of the Eagles, he gets the snap. He fakes the handoff. Manungai a block. Long throw. Far side. Caught. Far sideline. It's Rome Odunze on that Eagle sideline. He got the belt high catch with his gloved hands running out of bounds at the Philly 33 and a 22-yard pickup.
9: A beautiful throw. The corner route to Odunze, had to put it up over Cooper DeJean. Good throw right on the sideline. And a toe tap from Rome for another big play, and the Bears are moving again.
2: Swift in the backfield, Bears in their navy jerseys, white pants, first and 10 at the Eagle 33. Keenum under center. He gets the snap. He fakes the handoff. He fakes the end around. He backpedals. Screen pass. Caught by Swift. Near side 35. He cuts. He tried to dive, and he is lucky to get back to the line of scrimmage on the near sideline. Trying to juke and dance, and nothing there. Second down and 10, Kurt.
9: Man, this is going back and forth. Chicago drives down to the 1 yard line. Turn the football over. Eagles go all the way down to the 1 yard line. Turn the football over. And now the Bears are back just outside the 30. Lots of action here in the second quarter.
2: 4:40, second quarter. Bears are moving, leading 7-0, and an 8-yard shovel pass touchdown to Burton. On the first drive of the game for Keenum, taking the place of the injured Caleb Williams. From the 33 of Philadelphia, second and 10. Shotgun snap to the Bears. Quarterback winds up. Low line drive, incomplete. Messy pocket, far side. Ball bounces on the grass at the 20 of the Eagles on the far sideline. Third and 10 coming up for Chicago. They lead it 7-0.
9: Just a smart play there by Case Keenum. He's looking off to his right-hand side. Got a couple routes over there, both covered really, really well. Instead of trying to hold the football and make something happen, he realizes they're right in field goal range here. Just throw the football away, live for third down.
2: Bears break huddle, and they'll have an empty backfield with a couple tight ends and a couple receivers and a third and 10 from the Eagle 33. Keenum is in the gun, wipes his hands and the towel off his belt buckle. In motion, he's got his receiver, Odunze. Shotgun snap, four-man rush. Line drive throw down the middle, caught inside the numbers. At about the 18-yard line, a belt-high grab, Odunze quickly tackled. On the 18, they're going to mark him at about the 17-yard line of Philly. 15-yard pickup, another big game through the air, another Chicago first down.
9: Great throw here on the big end. To the backside, Case Keenum does a nice job of holding the safeties to the front side. Great timing, 3 yards inside the numbers, just like you teach it. perfect throw to Odunze for the first down.
2: Kyle Manungai, the back. 18-yard line of the Eagles in the red zone. Chicago first and 10 with a lead. Under center, Keenum got the snap. Hands to Manungai. Tried to run laterally on the 20, then drilled. Nothing there. Hit hard. Zach Bond got him. Knocked him backwards, losing two. Back to the Eagle 20 with the clock ticking at 3:30 here in the first half.
9: And how good has Case Keenum looked tonight?
2: Great.
9: Man, he's seeing the field. He's dealing the football. He's playing on time. Pressure in his face, making good decisions.
2: All the things you love about quarterback play.
9: Exactly. It doesn't have to always be wow plays. You just make the right play and the right throw, and Case Keenum's been doing it all night.
2: 20 of the Eagles. Bears have it. Second down and 12. In the shotgun is the quarterback, Case Keenum. High snap, pulls it down, throws a pass down the middle, caught at the 10. On the hash mark and running down to the 7-yard line is the receiver, Khalif Raymond. Caught that ball on a shoulder-high grab. He was in stride, 13-yard pickup, 7-yard line of the Eagles. First and goal to go, the Bears.
9: Well, they put Raymond on a choice route. He's one-on-one. You move the Mike linebacker left. It's him on Cooper DeJean. Actually, it's Bond right there, and he makes a great move to the outside, crosses his face to the inside, and another perfect throw by Keenum.
2: Manungai at the back, first and goal, Eagles 7, Keenum under center, tight end in motion, there's the snap, there's the handoff, Manungai hit behind the line of scrimmage, tries to spin around, thrown for a loss of a couple as he was running laterally to the near side of the field, losing two, back to the 9 of the Eagles, clock at 2:20, and the clock is stopped, timeout Philly. Eagles have taken a timeout and a drive for the Bears, which has seen Burden catch one for 25, Odunze catching one for 22, and then another for 15, and then Raymond caught one for 13 on a drive that began back after an end zone interception by the Chicago defense. Stay tuned for the Monday Night Football Halftime Show, sponsored by Liberty Mutual. 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Liberty Liberty. Jamie Erdahl and Doug Peterson will have the first half reaction for you, plus news and notes from around the NFL. That's at the half.
9: Liberty Liberty.
2: Liberty Liberty.
9: Liberty Liberty.
2: Yep, Liberty Liberty. From the 9 of Philadelphia, Chicago has it. Second down and goal, leading 7-0, late first half. Keenum under center. Running back is Swift. Keenum points out his protections. The snap turns to his left. Hands off. Swift bounces to the near side, running laterally on the 10, run right out of bounds. Nothing there. Mitchell was there to hit him. Bangs him out of bounds. They lose a couple, and now they're back to the 11-yard line of the Eagles. These teams having a hard time once they get in the red zone.
9: You're exactly right. The Bears have been able to run the football really well in between the 20s, but they get down tight. They've struggled to run the football at all, and it's really been about the play actions down here where they've made a couple plays. Now third and long, I'm not sure play action's going to help. It's probably going to have to be a drop back game, and you just don't want to make a mistake if you're Case Keenum.
2: We're at the 2-minute warning. The Chicago Bears are driving again. They lead Philadelphia 7-0 Chicago. 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
2: 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Bears have it at the Eagle 11. They've moved from the 20 after an end zone interception of Dalton, taking the place of the injured Hurts, who, by the way, has been cleared to play. So far, a 9-play drive at the 11-yard line, third and goal. Bears deep in Eagle territory. Shotgun snap. Keenum, line drive throw. Goal line incomplete. Overshooting the receiver on the near sideline and aiming for Luther Burden. It's fourth and goal, and the Bears are going to go for three, Kurt Warner.
9: Well, on fourth down earlier in this quarter, they went for it down tight, and Case Keenum was a little bit late on the out throw. They decided to make another out throw here, although it wasn't going to get into the end zone. So Keenum throws it really early. Burden just hadn't got his head turned around and wasn't able to locate the football as it goes out of bounds. Had to settle for three.
2: Cairo Santos dealing with a bad right hip. Will try a 29-yard field goal on basically a winless night here in Chicago. Ball put down. Right for the kick to our left is good. And the Bears attack on three more with 1:52 to play in the first half. 10-0 over Philly. With a reminder that for every field goal made tonight and throughout the season, Barbasol will make a donation to Kurt and Brenda Warner's Treasure House, a living community for adults with disabilities. Barbasol Shaving Cream, an American original for over 100 years. Close Shave America, Close Shave Barbasol. 10-0 Chicago. 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
2: 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Bears will kick off. They just got a 29-yard field goal. They had a goal to go for another opportunity, and they could not cash in with a touchdown. The Eagle defense holds them out. Chicago now with a 10-0 lead. Here is the kickoff. It's taken by Covey. Far sideline, 15 on the numbers, 20, 25, 30. Far sideline, he cuts to his left, and he's knocked down about the 33 of the Eagles. who have two timeouts. Jalen Hurts is coming back out. It's first and 10. Philly getting shut out late first half, 10-0.
9: Well, obviously, you're disappointed because you threw the interception last time down when you should have got points, but Chicago's already run 20 plays inside Eagles territory and only have 10 points. Sitting pretty good here, about the 33-yard line, 1:46 on the clock. If you can go down and get some points here and get the ball out of the half, you got to be feeling pretty good if you're Philly with the way Case Keenum and the Chicago offense have played in the first half.
2: Shipley the back, and Jalen Hurts back out there after going in the tent and being examined. First and 10, 33 of the Eagles moving left to right. 1:45 remaining in the first half. Got the shotgun snap, throws to the near side. Belt high catch, 40, and out of bounds near sideline 45 by the former Green Bay Packer, Dontavian Wicks, who picks up 13 yards, an Eagle first down, and they put the ball at the Philadelphia 46-yard line.
9: You just motion him from the left to the right and then have him run a quick out. It's tough to play press coverage when a guy's in motion. Good pitch and catch, and Dontavian Wicks has been big for them in these first 2 weeks, over 70-plus yards receiving in each game.
2: 46-yard line of the Eagles. Quarterback Hurts is in the gun on the logo. Wide receiver Wicks in motion. Empty backfield, five wide. And Hurts gets the shotgun snap, five-man rush, line drive throw, caught right on the painted numbers at the 50, then quickly taken down right there was Devontae Smith. He picks up a quick five with the stomach-high catch, and he's down to the 49-yard line of the Bears, 1:24. Clock is ticking. Bears have lined up with five in the secondary. Philly's got two timeouts. Hurts is in the gun. Chicago 49, second down and five. Shipley the back, shotgun snap, five-man rush, winding up, long line drive, caught, over the shoulder, grab, sideline, it's grabbed by Devontae Smith at the 19-yard line of the Bears, 30-yard completion, first down, wow, winding up quickly now, clock is at 50 seconds, Hurts is in the gun, 19 is Chicago. It's first and 10 in the red zone again. Two receivers left and two receivers right. It's a shotgun snap to Hurts. Set back. Sidearm throw. Caught by Hurts. 15 near sideline 10. Outside the numbers. Diving to the 9. Looks like he's got a first down. It's a gain in the play. And a timeout taken by Philadelphia on a 9-yard pickup with 34 seconds to play in the half. They'll mark him at about the 12.
9: Great job on the play before this by Devontae Smith. It's a one-on-one go shot. Jalen Hurts throws a perfect ball up high, and Devontae Smith goes up above Jalen Johnson for the catch. And then Zach Ertz getting his first catch of the night. Just a quick out, but he turns, puts his head down, gets what he can, sets him up for a timeout. But man, it's been a good, efficient drive already by Jalen Hurts in this offense.
2: Hurts has completed seven consecutive passes. The ball is at the 9 of the Bears. The first half clock with 34 seconds. Hurts and the Eagles trail 10-0. Second down 1, Chicago 9. Hurts in the gun, Barkley to his right. Arms extended, now walks to the line. Instructions for that line. Surveying the Chicago defense. Second down and 1. Here's a shotgun snap, dropping back 3, flush from the pocket, throws the ball in the corner, near side, backside, incomplete. Threw it away, looking for Wicks. It will be 3rd and 1 for the Eagles.
9: And Jalen is a great playmaker, is a guy that can buy time and create with his feet, but he's also very smart to know, hey, when we're in certain situations, 2nd and 1, I don't have to force anything here. There's quick pressure. We got to get points out of this. I'm not going to take a chance with the football. Takes a couple steps to his right and just throws it up over the head of his receiver so they can get back to 3rd and 1.
2: Devontae Smith will be the running back in the shotgun with Hurts. 3rd and 1 from the 9. He's flushed from the pocket, runs up the middle, cuts on the hash. He's at the 10, knocked down about the 7-yard line, maybe the 8. But he got the first down. And a timeout is taken by the Eagles. So they've just used their final timeout. They're going to have it first and goal with 19 seconds to play in the first half and trailing here at Soldier Field 10-0.
9: It was a good job by Jalen Hurts right there. Good coverage on the back end. Nobody open again. Not going to be stupid with the football. He tucks it in. Knows he needs 1 yard for the first down. Now we got 19 seconds left. No timeout. You got to throw for the end zone if you're going to throw. If you run the football or get tackled inbounds, you've got to get up, see if you can clock it quick enough to maybe get another shot, but at least clock it so you have time to kick a field goal.
2: We're talking about a Super Bowl MVP, so he knows his way around the block.
9: He does. He's a really smart quarterback. He's really good in these situations. Wouldn't be surprised if he tries to create a little bit here and buy a little extra time, knowing that it's hard to call the perfect play when you get down inside the 10.
2: Eagles first and goal with the Chicago 9. Five wide, empty backfield, Hurts in the gun. Wipes his hands on his towel. He gets a shotgun snap. Lateral throw. Caught at the 10. It's Smith who got a block at the 5. They're going to shove him in. He'll backpedal. He'll grind. And he got to the 1 on the far side. Gain of 8. Second down and goal. Clock is ticking. 4, 3, 2. They line up at the 1. And it's a tush push. But zeros may have been on the clock. He got in on the tush push. Quarterback sneak. Will they call it a touchdown? They do. It is a touchdown for Philadelphia.
0: The only on the field is that Philadelphia did get the snap off before the clock hit zero. It's a touchdown.
2: On the quarterback sneak, Hurts, tush push, touchdown run. And Philly has scored for the first time tonight with zeros on the clock.
9: Man, what a drive, and I love that. You didn't have time to clock that and be able to set up for the tush push or the quarterback sneak. So to have that in your back pocket, knowing we're tight, to be able to call that going up to the line of scrimmage and just get the ball snapped before you go to triple zeros, I think the call on the field is correct.
2: I agree.
9: And this is a touchdown.
2: So Jake Elliott will be trying the extra point. Zeros on the clock. Philadelphia has come up with an incredible drive to end the first half. There's the snap. The Eagle extra point off the foot of Elliott is good. The two teams empty the bench, go to the respective locker rooms, and this game is suddenly different. It's 10-7 with Chicago leading by 3. What a drive by Philadelphia, Kurt Warner.
9: And really their last two drives, they go 99 yards in the interception and then come right back with a great 2-minute drive. Chicago was probably feeling really good about themselves. Backup quarterback up 10-0 with just under 2 minutes to go, but you mentioned it. This game is completely different now. 10-7, Philly gets the ball in the second half.
2: And Jamie Erdahl back in our Westwood One studios. Your co-host, Doug Peterson, knows all about big time drive. We just saw one by the Eagles right there to make it a 3-point game at the half here in Chicago.
18: He really does, Kevin and Kurt. And, you know, I know there's 4-minute offense. There's 2-minute offense. Now there's a 7-second tush-push offense that the Eagles can run. They get that thing in just in the nick of time. The score at the end of the first half, as Kevin mentioned, 10-7 Bears in Chicago. When we return, we'll bring you the halftime report. Doug Peterson and I will break down the first half of play. 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
18: Bears with a field goal edge over the Eagles at halftime in Chicago. This is Westwood One's coverage of the National Football League. I'm Jamie, he's Doug. Crazy first half, honestly, Doug, if you see how this thing unfolded in Chicago. Case Keenum, a masterful opening drive, 11 plays, 66 yards, eats up over 6 minutes. Just for on the flip side, the final drive of the first half to be done the same by Jalen Hurts. But let's start with Case Keenum and how well he operated this offense.
1: I tell you what, Ben Johnson, Press Taylor, Chicago Bears did an outstanding job of really getting Case settled into this football game early. A nice little control pass on first down, a screen on the second play of the game, and really just the run game, too. We talked about this in the pregame. Having that run game ability by the Bears really helped set up that first touchdown drive. Case is really playing an efficient football game. A couple nice throws to Rome Odunze, and the Bears are really in this football game right now.
18: Yeah, Rome got bodied there. He had that tragic fingertip non-catch in the end zone, which could have been another Bears touchdown. It did not. They pulled it off the board. They kicked a field goal there in the middle, and that's how it got to 10. But I want to go back to something Nick Sirianni had to deal with that the concussion protocol. They had to address Jalen Hurts on the sideline. Can you explain to the listeners just what you think happened in terms of head coaching decision-making in that pocket of time?
1: Yeah, absolutely, Jamie. So what happened when Jalen Hurts got hit on the sideline right there, the neurologic doctor that was in the press box saw Jalen get hit, probably the way he landed, possibly his head hitting the ground. Jalen laid on the ground for a second, so he radioed down and says, hey, we need to check Jalen out. So that's why Jalen had to come out of the football game. It wasn't anything that the Eagles saw or did. It was the independent doctor that saw it, had to pull him out of the game. It's by rule. They got to check him out. And then, obviously, the turnover happened. Andy Dalton comes in, throws the interception. Unfortunate there for the Eagles.
18: I mean, anytime you're watching that game on mute and you just keep seeing Andy Dalton's face wearing a headset, you're like, what did he do? It's not great for Andy Dalton. But Jalen Hurts obviously cleared to play and return and was able to be prolific on that touchdown at the end. We heard from Saquon Barkley before the game and just needing to get this run game opened up. Did it work at all, last thought, Coach?
1: Yes, it did. And what you saw, because the Philadelphia Eagles had to shift their offensive line just a little bit. Their center, Juergens, had to go to left guard. And, of course, we know Big Mulata there, the left tackle. And what I saw early in this game is that they ran a lot of plays off of that left side. So behind two of their veteran offensive lines, Saquon Barkley looks really good, getting some explosive runs in this football game. So, yes, the run game for the Philadelphia Eagles, to me, is on track. And then we saw at the end of the game, at the end of the half there, Jalen Hurts scrambling in the red zone, which helped set up that tush push there at the end of the half.
18: Masterful clock management for the Eagles just at the end to get that touchdown in. And that's how we ended up at 10-7 Bears. Pretty even down the stretch, 10 first downs for the Bears compared to the Eagles 4 in terms of passing. But the Eagles have been able to run for 6 first downs. So that's how it balances out. This is Westwood One's coverage of the National Football League. We'll be right back.
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18: Welcome back to Monday Night Football on Westwood One. We're at halftime, 10-7 Bears over the Eagles right now in Chicago. News around the NFL today was that we had a quarterback trade, Doug Peterson, and that was the fact that new GM in town for the Minnesota Vikings, Nolan Teasley, in from the Seattle Seahawks, made a deal with Giants GM Joe Shane to send J.J. McCarthy, the former first-round pick, to the Giants. Of course, this in the wake of Jackson Dart's injury last week with Jameis as the starter. J.J. McCarthy now in that quarterback room with John Harbaugh at head coach. In return, the Vikings get a fifth-round pick in 2027. So there's a lot of moving parts here, Coach, but there's a lot of narrative around J.J. McCarthy and what this means for him going to the Giants. But the Giants have a decision to make now for the quarterback spot moving forward. How do you see them navigating this?
1: Yeah, I still think Jameis Winston is your starter moving forward, especially here in the interim, right? In the meanwhile, so to speak. And they have to get JJ caught up to speed quickly within the offense, right? So, get him in there, obviously get him checked out. Probably he'll be available, but won't play necessarily this weekend. But I really think if the Giants continue to win, I think you just stay with Jameis and you make JJ the backup. But somewhere here, JJ's probably going to play and help this Giants team down the stretch.
18: Giants sit at 2-1, and there is chatter that Jackson Dart could get his knee right if they make the playoffs. So really, you just want to have a successful season in 2026 at this point. Doug Peterson, thank you so much. Fantastic to catch up with you from week 3 in the NFL. We'll see you next week. All right?
1: Absolutely. Looking forward to it.
18: We love it. 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Up next, we'll get you back to Chicago for the second half of what is really turning into a thrilling Eagles-Bears game. Philly gets the ball first. What will they do? You're listening to Monday Night Football on Westwood One.
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2: 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Keenum, 15-21 for 149, a touchdown. Swift, 9 carries for 21 yards. Burt, 5 receptions for 59, and the shovel pass, touchdown run of 8. Hurts, 10-13, 111. Barkley, 11 carries, 73 yards. And Devontae Smith, 5 catches, 61. 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
6: Well, let's start with the Bears. I loved their game plan in the first half. We thought it was going to be about running the football and play actions for Case Keenum. Case Keenum 7-for-8 on play actions, 85 yards. So they were doing some really, really good things. They went for it on fourth down. I wish they would have kicked there and taken 3 more points, but keep doing what you're doing. On the other side, the Eagles really killed themselves with a lot of mistakes. We saw what they're capable of with those last two drives, going 99 yards, the Andy Dalton interception, and then coming right back in the two-minute drill and being able to put 7 on the board. I love the balance. They've shown that they can do it in run or in the pass game. They just have to eliminate the mistakes.
2: 65 degrees here in Chicago. As the Eagles will get it to begin the second half, and the Bears will kick off from left to right. So Barkley, who had 92 rushing yards the first two games and is playing with the stinger in game two, has 73 yards rushing in the first half. He's looked like he's very dialed in. Covey and Shipley are back. The kickoff by Chicago goes by the two back to get it for the Eagles at the goal line and bounces out of the end zone. It'll be out to the 35. It'll be first and 10 for Philadelphia.
6: Well, Barkley had 58 rushing yards on that one drive alone. They really started to get the run game going with that outside zone play. Got to believe it's going to be a staple here in the second half, but man, after everything that's going on in the first half, the Eagles with a chance to take the lead on this drive, they got to feel pretty good right now.
2: They said the ball went in the landing zone, so it did actually catch near the one, and so they begin at the 20. Hurts is under center, first and 10 Philadelphia, at their 20-yard line. Snap, he turns to his right, hands to Barkley over the right tackle, spins off a defender at the 20, on the numbers the 25, angles to the far side, down at the 27-yard line, gain of 7, Saquon Barkley running well, second down 3 for the Eagles, trailing by 3.
6: Good job opening up holes, and then you leave one in the hole and say, hey, Saquon, you got to bring your own blocker and make one miss. Nice spin move right there, kind of vintage Saquon Barkley to get him into the secondary.
2: Second down 3, Eagles white jerseys, dark green pants, dark green helmets moving on the natural grass here in Chicago from right to left. They're at their own 27. Hurts shotgun snap. Little swing pass far side, laterally thrown. It's caught at the 25 on the sideline by Barkley, and down he goes. Hit in the play by TJ Edwards, the ex-Eagle, and they lose 2. They're back at the Eagle 25, where it's 3rd and 5 for Philly.
6: Read perfectly by Edwards, as you said. Just a swing pass, a swing screen to Saquon Barkley, and I don't know if Edwards had a man-to-man, but as soon as he started to leave the pocket, Edwards just matched him to the outside, was able to force him back inside to his help, for the loss.
2: Running back coming in now, Will Shipley. In the shotgun, Hurts. Eagle 25, third down, 5. First possession, second half, minute in. Here is the shotgun snap going to Hurts. Dropping back 3, they bring 6. Ball almost picked off on a short pass up the middle by T.J. Edwards, who made the previous play. Just about picked off Hurts on that short pass up the middle. Dropped it, incomplete. Fourth down, punting it out there for Philly.
6: Well, I like the recognition. They brought the all-out blitz, and Edwards stepped up into the line of scrimmage. Hurts was trying to get the football right behind him. Did not see him pop out. And threw it right at Edwards. He just wasn't able to track the football and pull it in.
2: Braden Mann punting for the Eagles. Right-footed punt. Raymond under it, looking into the bright lights at Soldier Field. Fair caught on the hash. 32 of the Bears. 42-yard punt. 3.7 on the hang. Chicago getting ready to get it for the first time in the second half.
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2: Eagles just punted. Bears take over. Keenum under center. Swift the back from the Chicago 32. First and 10. Snap turns to his left. Hands off to Swift over the left. Tackle 30. Broke the tackle 35. On the hash. The 40. And he tumbles ahead for 9. Got to the 41-yard line of the Bears. Running right up the gut. Second down and 1 for Chicago.
6: And this Bears team's done a nice job in the run game. Busted a number of holes for those backs to be able to bound through. They've been able to move the football. They just got to find a way to finish and put 7 points on the board.
2: Bears navy jerseys, white pants, navy helmets. Case Keenum is under center. 38-year-old quarterback for the injured Caleb Williams. Looks over the front. He's under center. Gets the snap. Fakes the handoff. Sidearm throw. Near side caught by Loveland. 40. Near sideline 45. Broke a tackle. Crosses midfield. Then thrown out of bounds. As he goes into Eagle territory. In front of the Chicago bench on the near sideline. To the 46 of Philadelphia. It's a gain of 12. It's a first down for the Bears.
6: It looked like it might have been the exact same play they ran down in the red zone that Loveland almost scored on. Just a little play action. He's in the tight end spot. Just a little chip on the defensive end and pops to the flat. Easy pitch and catch for the first down.
2: Under center from the Philadelphia 47, Keenum for the Bears. Moving left to right. Got the snap. Fakes the handoff. Blitzes on. Hit as he throws. Ball. Far side caught. 40-yard line by Raymond. Far sideline 35. Broke a tackle. Got a first down. He's down to the 35-yard line of the Eagles. So the ball was thrown to the far side as the quarterback was trying to avoid pressure, running to the near sideline.
6: Yeah, Jaylee Hunt is coming right at Case Keenum, and right before he gets there, Case Keenum does a great job kind of launching himself into the air and laying the ball out to the other side, and another perfect throw to Raymond.
2: 35 to the Eagles, Keenum under center for the Bears. First down and 10, leading by three, 11:40 in the third. He'll move a receiver, he gets the snap, and he'll hand off to Swift, who stops as he was running up the middle. Then he accelerates and dives ahead and got maybe the length of a football. It'll be a long 9, a short 10, and second down for Chicago. Our third quarter clock at 11:25.
6: Well, that's a nice job by Swift to just get back to the line of scrimmage. There was two white jerseys in the backfield. He gave a little move to the right and the left, and he dove right in between both white jerseys, getting himself back close to that line.
2: Second down, 9. Ball inside the 35 of the Eagles. Bears have it. Keenum in the gun. Swift off his left hip. Shotgun snap. Five-man rush. Pass near side. Twist and catch 30. And falling down, hit Burton as he caught the ball with his glove hands right in front of his face mask on the near sideline. He picked up 3. 3rd and 6 for the Bears, who lead by 3.
6: Well, the second-year player, Luther Burton, has done a nice job tonight. Came into the night with 8 catches. He's already got 6 tonight. Really featured him early in this game, and he stepped up and made some plays.
2: Third down, 5 for the Bears, just outside the 30 of Philadelphia, moving left to right on the grass here at Soldier Field. Keenum is in the gun. He looks into 5 defensive backs for Philadelphia. Arms extended, shotgun snap, 5-man rush, line drive throw, far side, they're poking up, almost picked off, incomplete. Far sideline, 20-yard line in front of the Eagle bench, and broken up on the play beautifully by Quinyon Mitchell, who's had a couple of great pass deflections tonight. Fourth down, Bears will try for 3.
6: And almost the exact same play, just a little deeper, that they ran down in the red zone. It's the out route on the sideline, and both times, Case Keenum has left it a little bit inside, and Quinyon Mitchell, playing good coverage, has been able to reach up and knock both of them down.
2: Well, there's a player down, the starting left tackle, Braxton Jones, down for the Chicago Bears. They're looking at his leg. He is surrounded by the athletic training staff. There's an injury timeout and 10:22 to play in the third. Chicago on the move, trying for a field goal here, leading by 3. 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
2: 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Granger for the ones who get it done. So we're going to see a field goal attempt here by the Bears, who lead by 3. in what has been a very entertaining game so far with a lot of offense, even though the score, Kurt Warner, doesn't reflect it.
6: Yeah, once we got into it was the Bears scoring on their opening drive, but once we got into the second quarter, it was back and forth and back and forth. But as you mentioned, there was a fourth down stop inside the five-yard line. There was an interception thrown inside the five-yard line. Why we don't have a lot of points, but it has been exciting, and both offenses have been moving the football here as of late.
2: All right, the ball will go down as the Bears are going to try a field goal at the 38, so a 48-yard field goal try by Cairo Santos, dealing with a bad right hip. There is little wind to deal with. The kick will be going to our right. Daly with the snap. Taylor with a punter with the hold. Snap is high. Ball put down. Right-footed kick is up, and it is good. 48-yard Chicago Bear field goal by Cairo Santos, and the Bears extend their lead 13-7 with that field goal. Barbasol will make another donation to Kurt and Brenda Warner's Treasure House, a living community for adults with disabilities. Barbasol, the trusted choice for a close, comfortable shave. Close Shave America, Close Shave Barbasol. So, Kurt, we've got week three closing up, and while we got just a couple seconds here, we're going to talk more in the postgame show, but any headlines, any performance this past weekend catch your eye?
6: I'll tell you what the headline probably is that the Raiders are sitting at 3-0. Nobody saw that coming going into the season. The win in New Orleans, get a big win in that situation, put themselves at 3-0. Kirk Cousins playing really good football. He's got 9 touchdown passes.

0: Barkley the back and a receiver emotion. The snap turns to his right, hands to Barkley over the right tackle and a gain of a yard. Edwards got him. Edwards has come up with some nice plays on that Bears defense. Second down, 9. Philly will be at their own 36.
1: And I mentioned it because you start at the 35-yard line. You really only have to go about 25 yards to get yourself into field goal range. So great starting field position, a chance to get points out of this one.
0: Eagles coming in 2-0. They beat Washington in the opener by 2, beat Tennessee last week by 4. Chicago comes in 1-1. Second down, 9. Hurts in the gun. His own Philly 35. Two receivers left and two receivers right. He'll get the shotgun snap, and it's a little pass to Lemon, thrown laterally at the 30 and knocked down at the 31 with Jalen Johnson coming up with a great shoestring tackle and throwing the rookie receiver of the Eagles for a loss of 3 back to the 32 of Philly. What a play defensively by Chicago.
1: And a great play by Jalen Johnson. He's one-on-one with Zach Ertz out there. We know Zach Ertz only been back in a uniform for about a week. He gives him an outside step and then jumps back to the inside and meets Lemon as soon as he catches the football.
0: Will Shipley the back, Ertz in the gun from the Philadelphia 33 with 4 receivers. Shotgun snap, 5-man rush, rolling out of the pocket, cocking his arm, throwing on the run, near sideline, caught 40-yard line, but was he in bounds? Caught, but out of bounds. And the grab was made by the leaping running back Shipley in Chicago bench, and he could barely even see his uniform. There were so many Bears over there. So it's an incomplete pass. It's fourth down, and the Philly punting unit is out there again.
1: Great coverage right there. There was nobody open on the crossing routes, nothing deep. He had to just dump it off to his running back who was out there late. Really good sequence there by this Bears defense. You get points out of it. You get a 3-and-out, get the ball back for your offense.
0: Braden Mann's going to punt for the Eagles from right to left. It's a shoestring snap and a right-footed boot. Deep back is Raymond running to the far side. Traps the catch against his chest at the 23. Far sideline, 25, and goes to the 28-yard line. Far sideline in front of the Eagle bench. Hang time of 4-5, punt of 44, and a Bears return of 6 yards. Third quarter clock at 8:36. The Bears are on top of the Eagles, 13-7. 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

0: 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Legal is making sure we don't get a flag with this next part.
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0: 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After the punt, 29-yard line of the Bears. Case Keenum under center. Manungai the back. The snap. The fake handoff. The drop back to seven. Line drive. Throw and a catch on a spin. 35-yard line. Far sideline. Running out of bounds. Khalif Raymond caught it belt high. Spun. Got nine. And he's out to about the 39-yard line of the Bears.
1: Another quick play action. Raymond on the left-hand side against Mitchell. Starts inside, bounces back to the outside, creates separation, and then turns the corner and gets close to the sticks.
0: New left tackle because Jones is injured. Knee. Theo Benedict is in at the left tackle now for the Bears.
1: And that's a huge loss if he's not able to come back in. Messed up that right knee.
0: Second down one. Case Keenum under center. Where's number 11? A white number 11 on that navy jersey gets the snap under center, fakes the handoff from his own 40, pass up the middle, caught on a leap at the 45 on the hash, and then diving for a first down on the hash is Colston Loveland, the tight end. He's up to the Chicago 48, got a gain of 10, first and 10 Bears.
1: And I was talking about Kirk Cousins earlier, and one thing that's been impressive about Kirk Cousins is his ability to operate the offense in Las Vegas. Get the ball out of his hands. It's the exact same thing I'm seeing from Case Keenum tonight. The veteran played a lot of football. You see him get back. He's looking at his number one. It's not there. He finds his two or three very quickly and continues to get positive plays.
0: Keenum 20 at 27. He's in the gun, on the logo, his own 48. Chicago with a 6-point lead. Shotgun snap, first and 10. Sidearm throw, short up the middle. Caught belt high on the 48-yard line. Hash mark up the middle in Eagle territory. With the gain of 5, Kurt, second and 5 coming up for the Bears. 7 to play here in the third.
1: And the other thing that they've done well is they've won the early downs. I can't remember a long yardage third down that they've had tonight where they've had to really push the ball down the field. Maybe the one they threw the big end to Rome Odunze, but they have kept themselves in great manageable situations for their backup quarterback.
0: Eagle 47 under center, Case Keenum. Manungai the back, second down and 5. He looks at a four-man front for the Eagles. Receiver in motion. The snap, handoff. Manungai with the left tackle. Got a block, 45. He gets the first down, angling to the far sideline. Then gang tackled. As he was angling to that Eagle sideline, got as far as the Philly 41. Hard running. They get a nice 1-2 punch. Running the ball in Chicago. They get a first down into Eagle territory. And they lead it. The Bears do 13-7.
1: No doubt. Both guys can be big playmakers in Swift and Manungai. And a good job there. Hunt had him with his right arm, and he breaks that arm tackle. And Quinyon Mitchell had him around the ankle, and he breaks that tackle and able to get it past the sticks.
0: Swift back in. Keenum under center. Eagle 41, Chicago first and 10. 6 to play in the third. Receiver in motion. The snap, and he'll drop back 5. Line drive up the middle. Caught 25. Wide open is Raymond. 20 angling. Far sideline 10. 5. Touchdown, Chicago. 41-yard touchdown, catch and run. And the Bears have gone up 19-7 in the third.
1: And it looked like man coverage as they were motioning a guy across. Cooper DeJean was chasing him across the field. And Raymond starts outside and comes back to the inside. I don't know if the motion messed up the man coverage, but they left Raymond wide open. Nice catch. He was a little bit behind him. He's able to adjust and stay on the run and get it just inside the pylon. Great play by Raymond and Keenum.
0: Ben Johnson calling a good game, isn't he, for the Bears?
1: He is. Good, quick hitters for the quarterback.
0: Santo's extra point is good. Now Kirk, 20-7, Chicago.
1: Yeah, Case Keenum has really stepped in and played a whale of a football game. Talked about how he's getting the ball out of his hands, and that was it again. Get to the back foot, quick hitch, ball's out of his hands. There's no chance to get pressure, and now a two-score lead.
0: 5:47 in the third. Chicago's gone up 20-7 over Philadelphia as you're listening to Monday Night Football on Westwood One.
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0: 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A 41-yard touchdown pass to Khalif Raymond, the former Detroit Lion. He caught it and ran. Keenum on the drive for a four. The ensuing kickoff with a flag thrown, two of them, in fact, on the boot by the Bears.
1: Short of the landing zone.
0: Yes. Well, you would think that
11: kickoff is short of the landing zone. The ball will be placed at the 40-yard line. First down.
0: Wouldn't you think that'd be one of the easiest things for a kicker to do? I mean, all they do is kick. And all they have to get it is inside the 20-yard line. Sometimes, do they outthink it sometimes?
1: I think they do. You know, it was Santos was back there, and it looked like he was going to go and kind of set up for the normal setup before the kick, and he stopped that a little bit short and tried to quick kick it a little bit to see if he could catch the Eagles off guard. And unfortunately, in doing that, he didn't get enough on it. It was just short of the 20-yard line. But you're right. I mean, how important is that?
0: Huge.
1: To just get it into the landing zone. I mean, now the 40-yard line, I talked about 35 earlier. Now you're at the 40-yard line. Man, it's tough if you're a defense to stop an offense from getting points when they start this deep.
0: Barkley is the back. They'll be in the pistol. Now the shotgun. Hurts 5 yards away from his center at his own 40 with the first and 10, trailing 20-7. Gets the shotgun snap. There's a Lane Johnson block. Now the pocket crumbles. Hurts is running diagonally and down and losing two as he was running to the far sideline and trying to get out of bounds. And he was tackled back at the Eagle 38, run of right in front of Nick Sirianni, the Eagle coach on the far side. Second and 12 coming up for Philly.
1: They had a three-level throw to the left-hand side, and it just didn't materialize very fast. Grady Jarrett was able to get pressure before they could separate on the back end, forcing Hurts out of the pocket, and then Sweat and company chasing him down for a 2-yard loss.
0: Hurts through the air, 12 of 17. Barkley the back, he's had a good night running. Second and 12, 38 of Philly. There's the snap to Hurts, handoff Barkley. Knocked down behind the line of scrimmage by Cam Lewis, the veteran and a former Buffalo Bill. No gain in the play. They stop him inside the hash mark, running over the guard. 38 of Philadelphia now, the Eagles third and 12. And the third quarter clock ticking 4:40.
1: Yeah, great job by Lewis from a safety position. He was dropping into the box there. A hole opened up, but there was nobody to account for him. He hit the hole and gets Barkley in the backfield and forces a third and long situation.
0: 2-6 on third down tonight. Shipley the back. 38 of Philadelphia. Hurts in the gun. Arms extended, four wide, shotgun snap, five-man rush, pocket crumble, short pass, it's caught knee-high, 40-yard line, running to the 45, angling to the near side, Shipley, he is tackled shy of midfield, He picks up 11. It'll be fourth and one as he caught the shallow cross, knee high, running to the near sideline. Now fourth and one. The offense for the Eagles will stay on the field.
1: And it surprises me a little bit. You're on your own side of the 50. Are they just trying to draw him off sides here? Too long for a tush push, I would think. You just can't give Chicago three more points here.
0: How they're going to do the tush push. Quarterback sneak coming up under center, Hurts. Fourth and one from his 49-yard line. With the cadence, nobody moving, trying to get him to move. Now he looks to the sideline, shrugs his shoulders, and says, now what do I do? Now what should I do? And it's a delay game, and the punting unit will take the field. And the Bears held steady.
1: That's good. It's tough when they get up in that tush-push position. You know, they're so effective with it. You want to get that jump if you're on the defensive side, but I would have to guess the Bears were smart enough to go, hey, this is fourth and really long. I'm not sure they're willing to do a quarterback sneak from this distance. Just hold your water there. Make sure they snap it. And sure enough, just trying to draw them offside.
0: Eagles punting for the third time in three second-half possessions. Braden Mann, right-footed boot after a low, long snap. Raymond is back looking into the lights, catches it on a knee at the 6 on the hash mark, the 10. He broke a tackle there and flies ahead to the Chicago 15-yard line. It's a 50-yard punt with a hang time of Mann's 4.57 and a return of 9. Bears will get it. 3:12, third quarter. Chicago leading it 20-7 over the Eagles. 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
1: I am.
0: Case Keenum is now the third oldest quarterback to start this year. 42-year-old Aaron Rodgers in Pittsburgh, 38-year-old Matthew Stafford with the Rams, and a couple months younger is 38-year-old Case Keenum.
1: Wow. See, old guys can play too.
0: Old guys can play.
1: Kirk Cousins playing well, leads the league in touchdown passes. What is he, 36?
0: And by the way, when he came back last year for Atlanta, he was coming back from a torn Achilles. And look how he's played, so as everybody does, the second year back from the injury. Am I correct?
1: Yeah, no doubt. Just the mobility, the comfort inside the pocket. Even the first game of the year, I thought there wasn't quite as much pop on Kirk Cousins football, but when he was playing yesterday, he looked every bit the part, played really well, got the ball out of his hands. I mean, he is a big reason why that team is sitting at 3-0.
0: And the Bears will break huddle. Keenum tonight, 22-29, 242, and two touchdowns. He's under center in place of the injured Caleb Williams. He's under center at his own 15. Now he backpedals in the gun with 3-1. Chicago has it after the third consecutive Philly punt. Here's a pass on a shotgun snap and a pass thrown laterally, and it's caught, flag thrown. They were going outside to Burden, with a heavy rush, who caught the ball and was tackled on the far sideline immediately. Flag is down with 3:05 to play in the third.
1: Well, Gennard was over there at the defensive end, and he came running in there and put his hands up. Case Keenum had to pump fake it and then throw it underneath.
0: Yeah, sidearm.
1: And I wonder if that led to a block down
11: pass
1: the field.
11: Interference, offense number 15. This penalty's declined. It's second down.
0: Well,
1: as,
0: Dunze, yeah,
1: as I was
0: right.
1: saying,
0: yes.
1: because of that delay.
11: We set the game clock at 3:07.
1: The receivers are down the field blocking, and obviously you can't block until the receiver catches the football out there, even if it's behind the line of scrimmage. So that little pump fake by Gennard forced that penalty.
0: It'll be second down and 11 with 3:07 to play in the third. Clock ticking. Bears lead it 27-2. Keenum touchdown passes. Lining up in the gun here. He's back at his own 13. Second down and 12 for the Bears. Shotgun snap. Looks and throws up the middle. A belt-high attempted catch at the 20 between the hash marks is broken up, and Cooper DeJean was there to crowbar that ball free from the receiver burden. Incomplete. It's third and 12.
1: Dangerous throw right there. Cooper DeJean is sitting inside of the receiver on this hook route. I don't know if Case didn't see him, but he threw it almost right to DeJean. Luther Burden does a nice job of sticking that right hand in there and knocking it to the ground.
0: Swift the back, third and 12. Bears at their own 13. And Keenum in the gun. Eye black under each eye. Gets this high shotgun snap. Four-man rush. Hit as he throws. Sidearm thrown near side. Incomplete at the 15. DeJean just about took the helmet off of the running back Swift, who is leaping on the near sideline. Would have been well shy of the first. It's an incomplete Chicago Bear pass. It's fourth down, and the Bears punting unit is on the field for the first time since early in the game.
1: Well, another dangerous throw right there, throwing late to the flat and left the ball inside again. Cooper DeJean is sitting right there. I don't know if he didn't see the football. He decided to play through the receiver more than the ball, but man, that was dangerous.
0: Shipley is back. Taylor will punt. He's a foot deep in the end zone. Right-footed Chicago punt. And under it, Shipley. Boy, that had great hang time. He backpedals to the 34. He comes to the near side 40. Got a block at the 45. Up the sideline to 50. Knocked out of bounds. Flag thrown back at the 40. Hang time of over 5. Keely Ringo made the hit. Good return. So let's see what the flag says.
11: During return, holding by the receiving team number 7. It's a 10-yard penalty. First down, Philadelphia. Timeout.
0: It's going to wipe out a good portion of that return. 2:33 to play in the third. Bears on top, 20-7. 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
0: 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We drove over here from downtown Chicago. It was one of those incredible Indian summer, 70-degree, abundant sunshine on the banks of Lake Michigan day with little wind in Chicago, and they want to move from this idyllic setting someplace else.
1: I mean, this just feels like football. A fall night on the grass, goodness. Soldier Field. It just feels like football. I remember playing preseason games here, you know, because it was at night. Don't get very many opportunities to play at night. And I just thought, man, this is what football is all about. A little chill, cool in the air. Just like tonight. Felt just like tonight. And you're right. It'll be different when they're not playing here in this building.
0: So after the Chicago punt, Hurts takes over. First and 10 at his 30. At his side is Barkley. Four in the line, the shotgun snap, the four-man rush. He looks, he winds up, long line drive pass, far sideline, caught shoulder high at the 49-yard line, far side, and it's grabbed by Dontavian Wicks, a 19-yard helmet-high catch, 49 of Philadelphia, far sideline, first down, Eagles.
1: Well, he's really been a good addition, and a good job by Jalen Hurts, starting to his left-hand side, one, two, three, and works all the way back on the shake corner route to Wicks. Turns around the defender for the big play.
0: Hurts 14 and 19. He's got it in his own 49. It's a first and 10 with the shotgun. Belt high snap. Hands off to Barkley. Runs laterally on the 45. Hit the numbers and cut. Then dives past the 50 on the painted numbers to about the 49 of Chicago. Just creeping in past midfield. It will be second down and 8 and the third quarter clock at 1:40 and ticking here in the third.
1: Well, second half drives. Three second half drives. Three plays. And three punts so far for this Eagles team.
0: Eagles moving from right to left, trailing 20-7. Under center, the quarterback Hurts, right at the 50-yard line. Under center squats. He'll send his receiver in motion against the snap. He fakes the handoff. It's a drop of 7. He's hit. He escapes. He runs. Far side. Throws on the run. Down the far sideline. Caught, but caught out of bounds by Devontae Smith, far sideline in the Eagle bench, literally in the Eagle bench at the 40. It's incomplete, and it's 3rd and 9 for Philly.
1: Yeah, good pressure up front, bringing the blitz right there. Got blue jerseys all over, has to escape the pocket, and only two guys down in the route. Nobody to find on the second level. He had some opportunities against man-to-man coverage if he had time to throw the football. But really good pressure there by Scott Bailey.
0: Eagles at the 50. 3rd down 9, trailing 20-7. Shotgun snap to Hurts. Five-man rush. Line drive throw. Far side. And it's caught by Smith. Belt high. Quickly knocked out of bounds on the far sideline on a gain of 4. The ball to the 46 of the Bears. Shy of a first down by almost 6 yards. It's 4th and a long 5. The offense of the Eagles will stay on the field. And they'll empty the backfield. It's 4th down, 5 to go, 46 of Chicago. 5 wide, Hurts in the gun. Now they bring Barkley in the backfield with him. Hurts hand signals to his receivers. From the 46 of the Bears, 4th and 5, shotgun snap, drops back 3, blind right throw, intercepted. A backpedaling helmet high interception on the numbers at the Chicago 40. Grabbed by linebacker T.J. Edwards, and that's Eagle. The Bears have just picked off Hurts and take over with 23 seconds to play in the third and leading 20-7.
1: T.J. Edwards has been huge in his second half.
0: He has.
1: Got his hands on a couple footballs, but right there they were showing 8 guys up. And they've done a nice job of bringing some and dropping some. Edwards was walked up in the B gap. And on the snap, they bring pressure from the outside. He bounces out, reading the eyes of Jalen Hurts. And Jalen, knowing it's 4th down, he's got to try to jam it in there. But that ball was right in between the 5 and the 3. Had no chance to find his receiver.
0: 8th career pick. And now quickly, it's Keenum under center. 1st and 10, his own 42. He'll get the snap. And he'll pitch out to Swift. Over the right tackle into the 45 and a gain of 3 on 1st down. That'll be the final play of the 3rd quarter. The Bears are leading 20-7. Keenum has thrown 2 touchdown passes. Swift, 12 carries, 34 yards. And Raymond, almost 100 receiving yards for Chicago. The fans on their feet. A packed house. A beautiful fall night in Chicago. Let's go to the 4th. It's the Bears over the Eagles, 20-7. 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
0: 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Kevin Harlan with the great Hall of Fame quarterback, Super Bowl champion, MVP, Kurt Warner. This has been an interesting game, and you were just rattling off all the backup quarterbacks that are performing right now around the league for injured starters.
1: Well, you normally think backup quarterback in, that means an automatic loss for your team, but we've seen four different quarterbacks. Carson Wentz, when Kyler Murray went down, Jaden Daniels goes down, Marcus Mariota comes in, Drew Locke comes in for Sam Darnold. We got Case Keenum tonight, but the other guys, the other four guys that have gone in, have all won their first start, taking over for the backup quarterback, or for the starting quarterback. Let's see if Case Keenum can make it 5 for 5.
0: Bears have got a lead going to the fourth, and they've got it second down and 7 from their own 45. Manungai the back, shotgun snap, pitch out. Manungai breaks the tackle, 45, on the numbers 50, dives ahead for a first down on the far side of the field, going over the right tackle and picks up 7. It is a first down for Chicago, 47 of Philadelphia. Fourth quarter is underway, and the Bears are now moving in this quarter from our right to our left.
1: Yeah, that fourth quarterback I forgot was Jameis Winston. Taking over for Jackson Dart. So all four of those guys.
0: They just made a trade today.
1: They did it for J.J. McCarthy. Yep. So we'll see how that plays out.
0: 47-yard line of the Eagles. Case Keenum is in the gun with 2 touchdown passes. First and 10, fourth quarter underway. Empties the backfield. Shotgun snap. 4-man rush. Short pass across the middle. Incomplete on the hash. 45 of the Eagles. It was intended for Burton. And Kurt Warner, 2nd and 10 coming up for Chicago.
1: Well, that's really been the MO. Case Keenum has done a great job, but it's been a lot of short throws. Haven't really pushed the ball down the field all that often. A couple deep over shots, but everything else has been short underneath. Case Keenum 0 for his last 3 as they're set up here with a second long yardage situation.
0: Operating with the new left tackle because of the injured Braxton Jones. 2nd down 10. Chicago at the 47 of Philly. Shotgun snap. Manungai gets the handoff from Keenum. Goes over the right guard. Digs on the hash. Works his way to the 46. And a gain of about a yard, making it 3rd down. We'll call it 9. With a minute gone here in the fourth, and the Bears leading 20-7.
1: You get the momentum after that interception. You'd hate to turn it right back over. 3 and out here. Although you win the field position battle, you just want to be able to put points on when you get the ball at the 50-yard line.
0: Manungai the back at the side of Keenum in the gun on the logo. 46 of Philly, 39 for the Bears. Keenum in the gun, left foot ahead of his right, moves his receiver, shotgun snap, 5-man rush, heavy pressure, he's chased, he'll cock, he'll fake the pass, he'll run it himself over the left tackle, and diving to the numbers, near side, 40-yard line, He'll be maybe at the 39. He's 2 yards shy of a Chicago first down in Eagle territory. He ran for 7. I don't know how he escaped. He's 38. There aren't a lot of moves left in that body, but he did get 7 yards.
1: And he actually fumbled the football,
0: yes,
1: too.
0: Get
1: hit from behind, but it bounced right back into his chest. Feel like Chicago's going to try to draw him off sides here and then maybe kick a field goal. Is it too long?
0: We'll find out at the 39 of Philadelphia. It's Keenum under center. Manungai the back. 4th and 2 for the Bears. Burton's in motion. Somebody moved. The Eagles did. There go the flags, and the Bears will get a first down. It worked. It worked.
1: Wow. I mean, it's just...
8: Mitchell's on infraction. Defense number 97. It's a 5-yard penalty. First down.
0: That was by Ajomo on that line. He's a terrific player, but... he was a little bit antsy.
1: And it's just amazing how many times that happens.
0: Yep.
1: You see a quarterback go to their helmet as if they're calling an audible up there. That usually is a pretty good sign to me that they're just going to try to draw somebody off sides. And then the hard count by the veteran. And Jomo didn't go over the line much, but just a little bit with his head past the football. And then Tooney, the other smart veteran, goes, hey, they move. I'm getting up out of my stance. And drawing that 5 yards.
0: 8th Eagle penalty, Chicago 3. The Bears 1st and 10, leading 20-7 in the 4th. 34 of Philadelphia. Shotgun snap to Keenum on 1st and 10. Hand off Manungai over the guard. He's past the 30, running up the numbers and down to the Philadelphia 27-yard line with a gain of 7 on 1st down for the Bears, and everything is going their way. They lead it with 2 Keenum touchdown passes.
1: I mean, so huge to be able to draw that penalty on 4th down. You almost feel like, with as good as Santos has been, it's an automatic 3 points at this time.
0: Good point.
1: Which makes it a full 2-possession game. If you're able to finish this off while using the clock, it would be huge for the Bears.
0: Swift is back in. 2nd down 3. Keenum under center. Philadelphia 27 for the Bears. There's the snap, the handoff, and Manungai, who's also back there, will get it, and he runs over the center between the hash and to the 25 of the Eagles and picks up 2. And Kurt Warner, 3rd and 1 for Chicago, 11:35 in the 4th quarter.
1: Well, I can't say enough about the way the Chicago Bears team has played on both sides of the ball. You come in with the backup quarterback, easy to kind of be deflated coming into this game, but they have come out, first drive, touchdown, showed up on defense, turnovers.
0: It's 3rd and 1, 25 of Philadelphia, shotgun formation. Keenum gets the snap, hands Manungai. He's got the first down over the center, past the 25, on the hash mark, past the 20, tackled around the ankles at the 19 of the Eagles. What a gigantic run! 6-yard burst. 1st and 10, Bears. 19 of the Eagles. And the clock is under 11 and ticking in the 4th.
1: And they were 0 for their last 4 third downs until that play right there. Move it inside the 20. Keep that clock moving. Fans are starting to feel it now.
0: As are the Bears. Manungai at the back. And Keenum is under center. It's 1st and 10 from the 19 of Philadelphia for Chicago. Navy jerseys, white pants. Keenum under center. The snap spins to his right. Hand off Manungai over the right guard on the hash. A gain of a yard. Maybe the 18. And we'll call it a gain of 2. They're going to mark him at the 17. Submarines to the 17 of the Eagles. 2nd and 8 for the Bears, who lead it 20-7.
1: And the big thing when you watch the Bears tonight, and talked about it a little bit earlier, is that, you know, when watching film of this Philly defense, it's been really good, but those two big guys in the middle have not made the splash plays that you expect from those two guys. Need them to show up and create some negative plays here.
0: Swift is back in, 17 of Philadelphia, under center is Keenum, 2nd and 8, throws near sideline, caught on the back pedal at the 10-yard line, and grabbed on the near side by the receiver, Roma Adunze, and Adunze picks up 7, and Adunze with the back pedaling catch takes it to the 9 of the Eagles on the near sideline, and now it'll be 3rd and 1 for Chicago, and 9:30 to play in the 4th.
1: Yeah, just a touch short of the first down marker, but they've tried that out route a couple times, and Quinyon Mitchell been able to knock it down. Well, that one, they finally got the timing down and get close to the first.
0: 9-yard line of Philadelphia. 3 tight ends. Keenum under center. Swift the back. It's 3rd and 1. He got the snap and a whistle blew and a flag is thrown. It's a false start of the Bears.
8: Before the snap, false start by the offense, number 15. 5-yard penalty, 3rd down.
0: That's Roma Dunze, who picks it up.
1: Ah. can't have it as a wide receiver. You know, you got to watch the football. You're standing out there. You're not in motion, nothing. Watch the football. You're in third and really short in a perfect situation to pick up the first down. Use another couple minutes on the clock. Put yourself in a longer yarded situation, forcing a pass.
0: The back of the ball is touching the 15 of Philadelphia, and Chicago has a 3rd and 6, leading 20-7. Shotgun for Keenum. 3 wide, shotgun snap, 4-man rush. Sets in the pocket, escapes, sets his feet, flag thrown. Now hits the deck, and he's tackled at about the 17-yard line. 2 flags thrown on the far side of the field. It's going to be on the Eagles. Maybe both of them. Yep, I think they are both on Philly.
8: Holding defense number 24. It's a 5-yard penalty and an automatic first down.
0: That's on Makuba, the defensive back.
1: Wow. I mean, the Bears give you a break. Go back 5 yards. Case Keenum was really not even trying to make a throw. Was just going to be smart. Oh. And there was a definite pull on the jersey of Adunze off to the right-hand side, and a free first down for the Bears.
0: It's first and goal at the 9 of Philadelphia. Under center, Keenum got the snap. Hands off Swift over the left tackle. On the numbers, the 10. Down to the 5 on a dive. Second down and goal at the 5 of Philadelphia.
1: Man, how huge would this be if the Bears are able to punch this in, force it into a 3-possession game with just over 8.5 minutes to go. I tell you what, they have done a nice job. Ben Johnson's done a nice job of getting this team ready.
0: I agree.
1: Really good balance tonight. Case Keenum, we've talked about it. 250 yards passing, 2 touchdowns already on the night. It's been a really good game for the Bears when a lot of people were losing hope after Caleb Williams goes down.
0: From the 5, second down and goal. The Bears quarterback Keenum is under center. Swift is the back. Receiver in motion. Snap. Spin to the left. Hand off Swift. Over the left tackle. He's by the 5. He's shoved by his lineman. Down to the 1. Gain of 4. 3rd and goal coming up for the Bears. Under 8 to play in the 4th.
1: I almost feel like a tactic for these running backs,
0: yeah,
1: when you get inside the 5 is just don't go to the ground. Once you get in there and get stopped, just hold on to the football and wait for the push. We saw it earlier on the touchdown. And almost this time, he gets hit about the 3-4 yard line, and they're pushing him all the way down to the 1. Okay, they were here once before and didn't capitalize on it. Let's see if they can punch it in.
0: Keenum breaks huddle, lining up at the 1. 3rd down and goal, under center with Swift the back. 3 tight ends. He'll get the snap. Quarterback sneak, diving, touchdown, Keenum. And the Bears have gone up 26-7, 7:19 in the 4th. What a drive. After the interception by linebacker T.J. Edwards.
1: I got to see if this is the play that I think it is. But when I was in Super Bowl 38, we ran this play where we pulled both of our guards, and I followed the center on a quarterback sneak. And I know Ben Johnson has talked to Mike Martz over the years about offense and stuff. That's the exact play they just ran. He followed the center, 2 wide techniques with the defensive tackles, and dives into the end zone.
0: What a great story. Extra point, Santos, perfect. 27-7. The Bears lead it after an 8-minute drive and a couple penalties along the way. There was a flag thrown on that kick, as they discussed, but I think the point will be good and the penalty will be assessed perhaps on the kickoff. We'll have to see. And let's get the call before we take a break.
1: Looks as if Jackson maybe slapped the defensive player of the Eagles.
8: Personal foul, unnecessary roughness, offense number 73. The try is good. The foul will be enforced on the kickoff. Timeout.
0: Hornets on the Bears, 7:19 to play in the 4th quarter. Chicago a commanding.
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0: Boy, the Bears have brought back everybody. A couple Hall of Famers, Devin Hester and Brian Urlacher out here waving towels. Bears are running all over the Eagles tonight. Disasters can happen at any moment. Make a plan. Stay informed. Go to redcross.org/prepare to get started today. There is a penalty on the Bears, so the kickoff is being moved back to the 20-yard line. And that's where Cairo Santos will go old school here and boot it as far as he can. The Eagles will get it. 7:19 to go. They're down by 20 points. Almost three touchdowns. Santos with a 10-yard run-up, swings his right leg through, end over end, taken by Shipley, 15, 20 up the middle, 25, 30, breaks the tackle, 35, inside the numbers, he's up to the 40 of Philadelphia. Nice return, here comes Hurts, who for tonight is 15 and 22 for 140 and a pick, and that pick was costly.
1: You know, I was so excited to call that play and say Case Keenum scored on the same play I did in the Super Bowl that I actually named the wrong Super Bowl, a Super Bowl that I didn't even play in, Kevin. I don't know if I'm hungry or I'm tired or what, but it was actually Super Bowl 36 where I scored that touchdown, not 38.
0: Well, you're distracted. Your beautiful daughter is right by your side, so I understand that. First and 10 as a girl dad, 40-yard line, Philadelphia. With their quarterback, Hurts. Shotgun snap. Barkley a block. Setting up Hurts. Moving up, moving up. Throws down the middle. It's caught by Lemon at the 50. On the logo, he breaks a tackle. Breaks another. Slithers away. Goes down to the 47-yard line of the Bears. Nice 13-yard catch and run. And a first down. That was Makai Lemon, who's out of USC and a rookie. Hurts in the gun. From the Chicago 47-yard line, moving left to right. There's the shotgun snap. It's a five-man rush. He'll run up the middle of the 50. On the 45, on the numbers, the 40. On the numbers, the 30. And slides into second base on the grass. Shy of the 25 to the 27-yard line. And a player is down for the Bears. At midfield, right on the logo on the hash. And they'll go out and attend him. And that player is Cam Lewis, the 7-year defensive back out of the University of Buffalo. So he is down. Big time run of 20 yards. by the Philadelphia quarterback, and they'll have it when we come back at the 27-yard line of the Bears. 6.5 to go in the fourth. Chicago leading 27-7, and you're listening to Monday Night Football on Westwood One.
3: When your child isn't feeling well,
5: Mommy,
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0: Well, the nickelback, Cam Lewis, has got both hands and both arms draped on the shoulders of medical personnel for the Bears. It does not look good. He is talking about as slowly off the field as you can. We'll get to this read in just 1 second. Here comes Hurts, lining up. And he's got the ball with 6:32 to play in the game, trailing 27-7. At the 27 of Chicago, gets the snap, winds up, throws a pass down the middle, diving catch on the hash at the 10. And picked up by Dontavian Wicks. What a grab. It's an 18-yard pickup. It's a first and 10, a first and goal. They'll call it right inside the 10. And I don't think he caught it. He bobbled it. That's going to be an incompletion.
1: Yeah, you're going to see a quick booth review.
26: Chicago is challenging the ruling on the field of a completed pass.
1: Oh, actually, it's, Chicago's going to have to challenge us. I would have thought that was pretty obvious up in the booth that they were going to overturn that.
0: Totally agree.
1: Ball's down on his heels, and he's able to tap it up in the air, but before he can squeeze it against his chest, it bounces off the turf.
0: We're in the Granger broadcast booth in Chicago with the Hall of Famer Kurt Warner, Kevin Harlan, for everyday supplies to hard-to-find products. 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
26: Further review, the pass is incomplete. It's second down.
0: 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Granger for the ones who get it done. It is an incompletion. It'll be second and 10 for the Eagles, who trail by 20.
1: Yeah, missed opportunity there. I thought he had Mekhi Lemon down the middle of the field and had a shot there, but then Wicks comes open on the in route. He makes a good throw. There is room for run after the catch. Just leaves it too low, and Wicks not able to go down and scoop it off the ground.
0: 27-yard line of Chicago. The quarterback Hurts in the gun. Barkley at his side. Second and 10. We're deep in the fourth. And Barkley will stay in that position as Hurts will get the shotgun snap. Barkley a block. Hurts will set. Flag is thrown. Play is dead. It's a false start on the Eagles.
26: Before the snap, false start. Offense number 84. 5-yard penalty. Second down.
0: Young tight end E.J. Jenkins.
1: Well, this has really been this offense all year long. They've struggled. They haven't got out of the blocks. They haven't got into a rhythm tonight. Whole bunch of penalties on their offensive side. Jalen Hurts has bailed them out with big play after big play in the first 2 weeks. but they just not have not shown any consistency or rhythm under this new Sean Mannion offense. 10 penalties tonight.
0: 32-yard line of the Bears, now second and 15 for the Eagles. Hurts in the gun, gets a shotgun snap at his knees. He's hit and dragged down. Ogbonna up the middle. As Hurts had to get kind of a low snap, and he dropped back, and Ogbonna was on him. And the loss back to the 42. They lose 11 on the Chicago Bears sack. It'll be third and 26 for the Eagles.
1: And good coverage on the back end. Nothing showing itself early. And Jalen Hurts just started to move and move right into the pressure there.
0: Bear 42, shotgun snap to Hurts. Third and 25, running up and tackled from behind as he was running up in the pocket at the 40. Clubbed from behind by Booker. Down at the 39 of Chicago. It'll be fourth down, the clock ticking, and down by 20. The Eagles will go for it on fourth down. Fourth and 21 from the 39. Make it fourth and 22 from the 39 of the Bears. Shipley the back. Hurts in the gun. There's the snap. Seven-man rush. Hurts runs from the pocket, points downfield, winds up planting his feet, throws downfield incomplete. And on downs, the Bears will get it with that incompletion sailing down the near sideline and landing at the Chicago 5 out of bounds. The defense for the Eagles comes back out. 5-12 to play in the game. They're down by 20, and Chicago leads it 27-7. Bears take over, Kurt.
1: Chicago comes up, brings a little bit of a blitz. Nobody comes free on Jalen Hurts. But once again, he decides to scoot outside the pocket. He makes a lot of big plays there, maybe a broken play that can get you a chunk. He had a couple deep curls, one on the backside to his guy Devontae Smith, but rolling to the right, no real options. And as he's getting chased, just throws the ball out of bounds.
0: So the Bears have the ball with the first and 10. They're at their own 39. Keenum under center. The snap spins to his left. Hands off to Swift. Got a block from the left tackle. 40. On the painted number 45. Breaks a tackle. And he gets out near the 49. Close to a first down run. Will they give him a gain of 10? Maybe 9. Let's call him at the 49 of the Bears. It'll be second down and 1. And they have no reason to hurry up here. They can milk that clock more.
1: And there's been really good balance tonight. It feels like the Bears have more than 90 yards rushing, doesn't it?
0: I mean, yeah, it
1: they've done a nice job of controlling the line of scrimmage. No big runs, but they've been able to manage it and win on the early downs and make things easier on Case Keenum, who's played great tonight.
0: 49 of the Bears, Keenum under center, second down one, snap, spin, handoff, Swift over the right tackle, 50, has the first down, running to the far sideline, 45. Into the Eagles bench and tackled at about the 44 of Philadelphia. It's a gain of 8. It's a first down. And the clock continues to tick at 4:10 with the Bears leading 27-7. Bears have had two interceptions tonight off of two different Philadelphia quarterbacks. Hurts moments ago and in the end zone when Hurts was out and under evaluation by Andy Dalton under the crossbar in the back of the end zone while moving. At the 43 of the Eagles, with a couple tight ends, Keenum under center for Chicago with an I formation, snap, spin to the right, hand to Swift, over the guard, over the 40, outside the hash, and down to the 38. And Swift over 5,000 rushing yards, and on that play, on the ground, he picks up to the 38-yard line, 5 yards. It's second down and 5.
1: Glad you brought up that first interception. I mean, how big was that? It was 7-0 Chicago. Philly had just stopped them down on the 1-yard line. They moved 99 yards with a chance to tie the game at that point. Andy Dalton comes in for an injured Jalen Hurts, throws the interception. And they really haven't done a whole lot offensively since then.
0: 38 of the Eagles, second and 5. Snap to Keenum, handoff Swift over the guard on the hash to the 36 of the Eagles. Dashing his way for 2, third down and 3. Ben Johnson, the head coach of the Chicago Bears, with the starting quarterback down. The backup quarterback in concussion protocol goes to his 38-year-old third-string quarterback. And he's come out with an outstanding game. One of the best of his career. in a starting role tonight for the first time he starts an NFL game in 3 years.
1: And we just realized early in this season how important a good backup is.
0: Yep, he said it. Invaluable. Swift the back. Keenum in the gun. Third and three. 36 of the Eagles. Handoff goes after the snap to Swift. Over the right tackle. Gets inside the 35. Shy of the first by a couple. It'll be fourth. We'll call it fourth and one from the Eagle 34.
1: And I heard a stat on game day morning yesterday that over the last 5 years,

0: for a vacation later this year.
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4: 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The two-minute warning. Bears on the move, leading 27-7. At the 34-yard line of the Eagles, lining up in a hurry here. Fourth and one. And here's a handoff, and it goes to Swift, who's over the center at the 30, down the middle, the 25, hurdles a defender, and he works his way to the 19-yard line, running on the hash, running over the guard, hurdling a defender, and a big first down, and that'll do it. The feeling, losing your left tackle, losing a nickelback, and starting your third string 38-year-old quarterback has got to be incredibly empowering for this Bears team, which will go to 2-1.
5: And what does it do for you moving forward? Lose your starting quarterback, playmaker in Caleb Williams, not sure what you're going to be the rest of the year. And then you come out with your third string quarterback and you dominate an undefeated Philadelphia Eagle team. That adds a lot of hope to the fan base, to the sideline. Knowing Caleb Williams isn't going to be gone the rest of the season, but it makes you believe that you can go out and beat anybody in this league, even if Caleb's not playing.
4: Case Keenum with his wife and his two young children here. He came here from Houston. They were looking for some experience in that quarterback room, a guy that could give it some texture, some perspective, so they sign him. He hasn't started a game in 3 years. He's only a couple years younger than the head coach, and he comes here and starts for the third time in the last 5 years and for the first time in the last three and leads the Bears to a win over a very good Eagle team that came in unbeaten at 2-0. And the clock will tick as he's gone to a knee a couple times in the victory formation. And the Bears are going to beat the Eagles, Kurt Warner, 27-7.
5: Well, got to say, nobody saw this coming.
4: Nope.
5: Nobody saw this coming. We didn't even really know until tonight that Case Keenum was going to be the guy under center as Tyson Bagent was trying to fight through the concussion protocol. Ben Johnson made the decision, hey, we're going to go with the guy that took the reps this week. But this team came out and balled on both sides of the ball. Great balance on offense. I thought Ben Johnson had a great plan. Defensively, talked about it in the open. They've been known for making big plays and turning the football over. They got a couple big turnovers tonight. One in the end zone, another one that set up another touchdown. And that really was the difference, along with great play by the third string quarterback.
4: We believe we're going to talk with Khalif Raymond as the game is now officially over with zeros on the clock and a very happy sold-out Soldier Field in full throat as the Bears have beaten the Eagles and gone to 2-1 on the season. What a night for Keenum, 24 of 34 for 247, two touchdowns, mistake-free football, no picks, and he gets the win. And, you know, for a guy who's had the kind of career that he's had, he was a record-setting quarterback in college, and he's had his moments in the league, But at 38, I mean, you know, he's the third oldest quarterback.

0: Back in the league and back of a couple of Hall of Famers in Stafford and Rodgers, and comes out and played like a Hall of Famer tonight when his team needed it the most.
1: And I'll tell you too, he makes a case for smaller quarterbacks that know how to play the game. I believe that's one of the reasons he maybe hasn't gotten as many opportunities to start, is because he's not the biggest guy in stature. But when you've got a guy that can play, he can play. And if you can see it, you can see it. And now we're welcomed by Khalif Raymond. Big game tonight, 6 catches, 90 yards. Khalif, just take us through this week. Caleb goes down, a lot of uncertainty there. What was the message from Coach Johnson?
2: Just continue to, it's a standard that we hold. And just continue to play, and more importantly, practice to that standard. But man, we got the guys, right guys in the building, and I think that's everything, man. Caleb goes down, but dude, we got so much faith in Case and Tyson, man, just because of the work they put in, but all the guys that put in so much work, man, it was the outcome we expected. So,
1: and just take us into Case Keenum. We've been talking about him, a 38-year-old guy, kind of a journeyman. What was this week like with Case in center?
2: I think it goes back before that. Case is the guy in the room that makes sure everybody's on his P's and his Q's, man. So, okay. With him in the huddle, man, he just brings a level of comfort, man, because, you know, that's a guy who knows the entire game plan front and back. So, just being with him gave us a lot of poise and a lot of confidence in him. So.
1: And I know we always talk about when you have a backup quarterback, everybody else needs to step up. 6 catches, 90 yards for you, leading receiver tonight. As a receiver, did you kind of know going in? Is this one of those things where you kind of felt like, hey, maybe tonight's my night?
2: No, I think we got so many weapons on the team. You just kind of hope you get this opportunity, because we got a lot of guys that can make some plays. So, no, I think this is one of the games, man. You put the effort in, you put the work in, and hopefully we get Lou the ball more than give me the ball. That dude, you just see that play? He got hit like 2 or 3 yards into the run and still found a way to score. I told him, I was like, dude, that's incredible to be a wide out, break 3 tackles, and still score a touchdown.
0: Hey,
2: so.
0: you tell Luther. Burden to lay off. You're getting interviewed here. Okay. Hey, one quick question. You leave the Lions, where you had finally kind of found a home. Why Chicago? As an unrestricted free agent, you stay in the division. Why Chicago?
2: Man, look, I think that's just by the grace of God. Because especially if you got no free agency, it is a whirlwind. You really don't know. I look at Chicago as not necessarily why Chicago, but thankfully Chicago, because it's a blessing, honestly, to play another year. And I'm just glad I get to do it here.
0: You were electric tonight, especially at 41-yard catch and run touchdown. Congratulations. You're 2-1, and you guys are ready to go. Hey,
2: yes,
0: congratulations.
2: Thank
0: on a
2: guys.
0: Terrific game.
2: Appreciate you. Thank you, guys.
0: The wonderful Khalif Raymond joining us tonight on the field live, and the Bears go on to win it 27-7. 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A lot, boy. Case Keenum is running off the field. The throng is in full throat as he heads to the tunnel, followed by cameras, throwing his wristbands and his hat up into the stands, and the smile on his face is just priceless for a guy who's 38 and comes in on a big stage and wins in an important early season game for his Bears.
1: Well, and you get to this point in your career, 38 years old, and you're probably wondering, will I ever get this shot again? You know, I'm a third string quarterback. I'm kind of hanging around because I can. I'm in a situation where they've got a superstar young quarterback that's going to play every single Sunday. Will I ever get this opportunity again? And then when you get your number called, you know he's just going, hey, maybe this is the last one. And if it's the last one, it was a pretty darn good one. I mean, he came out and played great football. I love what Khalif was talking about there, said, hey, this guy is the guy that keeps us all on our P's and Q's. He's the guy that comes in and talks about the details. So he was heavy into the game plan. He was ready to go. He stays focused. We always say, if you're backup, you got to practice. You got to stay ready like a starter. It sounds like Case Keenum did that, and it paid huge dividends tonight.
0: No one appreciates quarterbacking more than you. We're going to talk about this as our post-game show continues, but the smile on your face says it all. You're so happy for that quarterback, Case Keenum, and the Bears beating Philadelphia tonight 27-7. We'll get more of the post-game show your way in just a moment. You're listening to Monday Night Football on Westwood One.
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0: After tonight, the Eagles have their first loss of the season. They go to 2-1. Bears go to 2-1 with their win coming off the six-point loss here last week to the Vikings. 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
0: 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We love that place. We go there, and they're in every city we go to, which is unbelievable in more ways than one. Keenum tonight was 24-34 for 247 and two touchdowns. And Khalif Raymond, who we just talked to, and by the way, before we got on the air, someone told him, hey, you're going to talk to Kurt Warner. He goes, I'm going to talk to Kurt Warner? That's great. Raymond had six catches, 90 yards, and a 41-yard touchdown on a catch and run that was a beauty late in the game. Burden had seven for 61. Swift carried it 20 times for 84 yards. Manungai, 10 carries for 31. So they were both terrific. In terms of sacks tonight, the Bears got two, Sweat had one, and I think the other one, if I'm looking now, went to Odangbo. It did. He got one, so Hurts was sacked twice. Hurts tonight, 16 of 25 for 153. He did throw a pick, and Dalton came in, threw one pass, and threw an end zone interception under the crossbar, which stopped the drive, and as Kurt was just talking about moments ago, would have tied the game at 7, so it was huge. Barkley tonight, 15 for 82 yards on the ground. And Devontae Smith, six catches for 65. Zach Ertz played tonight, had a catch for 9. And that was the feel-good story coming in after he blew the knee last year in what we thought was his final year in the NFL with the Washington Commanders. The Bears win tonight 27-7. 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
1: Well, it was torn between two guys. I mean, Dylan Thienemann had that huge interception in the end zone. It kind of turned the tides, but I thought T.J. Edwards was the player of the game. He only had three tackles, but he had three passes defensed, one tackle for loss, and then that huge interception that set up kind of the finishing drive for the night. So I thought T.J. Edwards was just all over the place making play after play.
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1: Well, we just talked about T.J. Edwards being our defensive player of the game, and he made the interception that I mentioned. And after that interception, they went 13 plays, 58 yards, but most importantly, took 8 minutes off the clock in the fourth quarter to kind of put this thing away, score a touchdown, go 27-7 lead there. But when you get in a game like this and you've got the lead and you get the ball back in a situation like that, you want to demoralize the other team by taking 8 minutes. We talk about the four-minute drive, right?
0: Right.
1: How about the eight-minute drive? That's how you do it is offensively. You just continue to move the chains. A couple penalties in there by Philadelphia, one on fourth down. But just a great drive and a great finish to the game.
0: That's terrific. And by the way, Chicago now trying to win, or they did win, their first home Monday night football game since 2018. How about that? Long time, but they get it with their third string 38-year-old quarterback beating the Eagles 27-7. We'll continue with more of our postgame show, but first, let's give our more than 400 stations all over the country a chance for a message. 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
1: 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Line drive up the middle. Caught 25. 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First right lane. 10. 5. Touchdown, Chicago. 41-yard touchdown. Catch and run. 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Bears win it tonight by a 27-7 count over the Philadelphia Eagles, and a big performance from Case Keenum. 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All right, Kurt, who is the top dog on offense tonight?
2: Well, our guest Khalif Raymond was tremendous tonight, but I mean, how do you go with anybody but Case Keenum? 24-34, 70% completion, 247 yards, 2 touchdowns through the air, another one on the ground. Come in as a backup quarterback and play a game like that when you haven't been on the field in over 2 years. Really, really impressive by the veteran. And I'm so happy for him. Pretty cool moment for him and his family.
1: Yep, you loved it. I could see the smile on your face. And a lot of times you'll watch these games, but I knew there something resonated with you tonight about what he did at his age with the career he's had.
2: Well, yeah. I mean, when you're a journeyman guy, and you mentioned he was a record-setting quarterback in college, and you get into the league, and I believe he's had to fight some of the stereotypes, being a smaller type guy. He's got some opportunities to start, but never an opportunity to truly be the guy. And so you love cheering for those guys that, you know, when they get their opportunity, they step in, they shine, they show that they belong in this league. And he definitely did that tonight. I know there was a lot of fans wondering what the future was going to be. You lose your quarterback in game two. You know, is the season over? The sky has fallen. And sure enough, as I mentioned during the broadcast, we've seen 5 backup quarterbacks come in and win their first start after the starter going down. And so it's such an important position, but it just kind of evens things out. It settles everybody down. It brings a calm over the organization that, hey, we can weather this storm until our starter gets back.
1: Let's look around the league. We've got 4 undefeated teams, 2 in the AFC, the Chiefs and Bills, both at 3-0. In the NFC, we've got the Vikings and the Niners, both at 3-0.
2: I forgot the Raiders.
1: And the Raiders are 3-0. I'm sorry, I forgot. How could I forget them? They're 3-0. Let me make sure I got all this right here. Okay, good. 3-0. I'm not missing anybody else. And the Raiders. Thank you.
2: I think you're right. I mean,
1: 5.
2: Yeah, and, you know, we've got some surprises in there. Obviously, the Raiders, nobody expected that. Minnesota, one of the teams that we talked about, Kyler Murray going down early in their first game. Carson Wentz comes in, and now and Kyler inserted this past weekend, and they find themselves at 3-0. A couple surprises. San Francisco, Buffalo, Kansas City, I can't say are surprises. Kansas City, you called their game yesterday, playing better than maybe I expected them to play early with Patrick Mahomes just coming back, but they look really good, maybe the most complete team in the AFC. The Bills, ugly win yesterday, 5 turnovers, and find a way to win anyways, but that's what good teams do. And then San Francisco. San Francisco has been dominant. Now, it was a closer game yesterday. Arizona put up a nice battle, but San Francisco has been really, really good. And you kind of look at the NFC and say, man, we thought the Rams were going to be that team. They lose last night in a great football game to Denver. And now you've got San Francisco sitting out in front in that division with Seattle taking a loss at Washington. But San Francisco, to me, looks like the best team in the NFC.
1: Pick a team and pick a player. We're 3 weeks in, and we're at such a small sample size, but you watch every snap of every game every week. So you have a chance to see who's playing well, maybe somebody we've not talked about. I'm assuming you think the Niners are about as interesting a team going right now, and if you have another team, bring them up. And maybe a player or two that has really caught your eye, regardless of position.
2: Well, I mean, you know, I studied the quarterback position more than anything else, and so I'm going to say Brock Purdy. I believe that if the season ended today, and I know we're only three games in, Josh Allen would have a case. He's played some really good football. But after yesterday, I think Brock Purdy is your MVP. He has played tremendous football. He's doing all the little things right. They've had so many injuries already at the wide receiver position, and yet it doesn't seem to affect him. He just goes out and plays really, really good football. So that's kind of been the player, I think, that has stood out to me. There's been some other great players. I mean, JSN, Jackson Smith and Jigbo had a great year last year. And you say, hey, can you follow that up with another year like this? Everybody's going to be trying to take you away. And he's done nothing but continue to impress every time out. Those are a couple guys that are standing out to me. How about Kansas City? Again, you called that game yesterday. How about Kenneth Walker? I believe he's been as good a pickup as anybody in the National Football League this offseason. With Patrick Mahomes coming back from the injury, he carried him week one. He had a huge week two in that overtime win against the Colts. I think he's been really good player as well and really stood out here in the early part of the season.
1: All right, we're not going to be together here for the next couple weeks. You're heading to London and going to do some games overseas. We'll be watching those and enjoying your great work, and we'll see you. Where's our next game that we're going to be together? When's the next Monday night game?
2: Hey, I go day to day, my man.
1: Yeah, I know you do.
2: Week to week.
1: Come on, you know our schedule.
2: I do not know our schedule. I just know that I'm there. When I'm in the States,
1: San Francisco.
2: It is in San Francisco because I had
1: Washington and San Francisco
2: because I head to Paris as soon as I'm done in San Francisco.
1: Okay.
2: So, well, you can come with me. Come on, a couple weeks in London, a week in Paris. Let's do it.
1: Oh, je t'aime. I see. I know a couple of.
2: Whoa. Yeah. I don't know what that means.
1: Well,
2: but, okay.
1: There are some out there that do. Speaking of that, Case Keenum is walking out to do a TV interview. And there are about 1,000 fans over here in the stands, and his little girl and his son just ran about 50 yards to go get dad and get a big hug, and his wife is there too. And these are some of the moments that we get a chance to see when we're on the road on Monday night. Sure feel good for that guy. What a game tonight. His Bears win it 27-7. Safe travels, and we'll see you in a couple weeks.
2: All right, sounds good, my friend.
1: We'll wrap things up from Chicago. The Bears win it by 20, and you're listening to Monday Night Football on Westwood One.
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1: 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Our production assistance provided by Andy Garcia and Ben Rosen. Our statistician, Doug Krause. Onside engineer, Jake Robinson. Coordinating producers, Brian Finkelstein and Aaron Cummins. The executive producer of Westwood One is Mike Eby. The senior vice president of sports of Cumulus Media and Westwood One is Bruce Gilbert. Once again, our final score from Soldier Field, the Chicago Bears 27-7 over the Philadelphia Eagles. And now for Hall of Fame quarterback Kurt Warner, Jamie Erdahl, and Doug Peterson, I'm Kevin Harlan. Thanks for joining us. We'll see you next week from New Orleans. It's the Falcons and the Saints. You've been listening to Monday Night Football, coast to coast and around the world on Westwood One Radio Sports.

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2: A young guy who has kind of struggled through his first 3 years.
3: Well, you know, and when you look at the quarterback position, sometimes guys do that, you know, and they get hardened when they struggle and they've been to a couple teams, especially a lot of first-round draft. Look, we've seen it. Sam Darnold.
2: Yeah.
3: Right? I mean, come on, man. There's guys that, you know, Baker Mayfield, right? I mean, we've seen them. They're all over the league. You know, they were high-round pick, came in the league, a lot of fanfare, kind of failed. They dropped by the wayside, and all of a sudden, they bounced around, and they find a place, and, you know, they become the quarterback that everyone thought they were going to be when they drafted them. But it's a unique position, you know. But there's a hardening of a guy that plays quarterback in the National Football League that didn't make it maybe at his first stop and just needed a place. And they're good. They don't need a lot of reps. You know, where you can keep three if you want, and even the veteran guy doesn't need a lot. I remember, I went through this when I was in New York, and Chad Pennington gets hurt, and at halftime, we make the call. And it was Vinny Testaverde, right? Mm-hmm. And Vinny Testaverde was watching the game. We said, hey, man, can you get up here? He said, I could be there tomorrow. I said, okay, get on the plane. And guess what? The next week he started. Mm. He started. He started a game for us. I mean, it was like, Vinny, call Vinny. He was watching the game. He said, I can be on the plane tomorrow.
4: Nice. It sounded like Joe Flacco in Cleveland a few years ago.
2: Yeah.
4: When they needed him, got him off the bench and got him off the couch and got him in there into Cleveland. Well, Coach, Who's most responsible for the meltdown in Brazil when it comes to the Cowboys and their bad clock management and just the whole way that game ended for Dallas? It just seemed like someone needed to be responsible for the clock, and it seemed like nobody was responsible.
3: Well, the head coach is going, you know, he's going to take the hit on that one, and that's what you do as a head coach. And I think going forward, you know, when you got to make so many decisions as a head coach, and you know, when on offense, defense, clock management, and look, I know I went through it too, and I think a lot of guys now with what they do is they get a guy that's in the box, you get a coach that's in the box, and that's all he does. And you know what else you do too? When you see situations, what I used to do, when you see situations like this that happen to coaches and teams, you take all these situations during the course of a year, and the next season, you collect them. And you go through them as a staff, and then you actually practice these situations. Say, look, if we were in this situation, this is how we would handle it. So you kind of, you draw on it. You know, errors of other coaches and decisions you made, you look at it on the offseason, and you practice these things as a team. You say, hey, man, if this could have happened to us, what would we have done, right? And so you make your team aware, and it makes you a better football team, a smarter football team, and that's what you try to do.
4: Well, the Ravens needed about 10 things to go right for them an opportunity to win that game. And all 10 of them, Coach, went right for them. Like, everything. Yeah. It was wild to me. But there you go. That's why they play the game, right? That's why they play the game. Coach, fantastic stuff as always. Thanks so much for giving us a few minutes of your time. We appreciate you here on game night.
3: My pleasure, man. Thank you.
4: Coach Herm Edwards right there, ESPN NFL analyst, and stops by every single Monday following Monday Night Football. Always appreciate the efforts and the time of one Coach Herm Edwards. He's Emmett Golden. I'm Q Myers. It's game night here on ESPN Radio. Coach to coach, what does the Bears coach think about the victory and the job that Case Keenum did stepping in relief of Caleb Williams? 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
5: Hey, it's Evan Cohen. 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

0: to the 41. Keenum in the second half, 6 of 7 throwing the ball. Swift back in the field. He's a lone back. In motion right, Burden picked up by Cooper DeJean. Here's the snap and a throw by Keenum. Over the middle, wide open. Raymond 20, 15-10, running away from the pack to the end zone. Touchdown! Touchdown, Bears! Khalif Raymond from Case Keenum. 41-yard catch and run in the clear.
1: They drew it up, right? Yeah, Case Keenum, phenomenal night. 24 of 34, 247 yards, 2 touchdowns, no INTs, no sacks taken, and the Bears go on to beat the Eagles 27-7. ESPN 1000 on the highlight there. It's game night here on ESPN Radio, the all-new ESPN app, SiriusXM Channel 80, and TuneIn, presented by Progressive Insurance. Tonight was going to be a big test as far as I was concerned, Emmett, because Ben Johnson hadn't coached up anyone who wasn't a number one overall pick, right? He obviously coached up Jared Goff in Detroit and Caleb Williams. Well, Case Keenum, right, is a 38-year-old, and all of a sudden he's stepping into the big stage on Monday Night Football. Obviously, he's been there, done that, but a veteran that hasn't played in a while. And Ben Johnson was in his bag all night long. From the opening drive, he was in his bag.
2: Yeah, he was. And, you know, for anybody that questioned whether he was a good play caller or not, I think tonight's an example of, yes, he is, because he didn't do too much. He didn't DTM.
1: No.
2: Now, with that being said, I didn't like how much they didn't run the ball, but it didn't hurt. They won the game. So I guess I don't exactly know as much as I think I do.
1: Well, you know, when it's all said and done, they still ended up toting the rock 35 total times.
2: Yeah.
1: Right?
2: I mean, a lot of it was late.
1: Yeah, a lot of it was late, to your point. And but then again, Case Keenum, he only threw the ball 34 times, and he obviously had a lot of success, so I got to give him credit for that. But Ben Johnson did a hell of a job setting him up and putting him in the best position to succeed. So how does he feel about Case Keenum's performance? Let's go back to the Chicago and hear from the head coach.
3: Offensively, we struggled to run the ball there early on, but we stuck with it and we're able to get a little bit there on the back end to finish out the game. But I think it's all about Case Keenum and what he was able to do here tonight. I thought he did an extraordinary job. When the running game's not going, as a play caller, being able to lean into the passing game and knowing that our guys are going to protect for him and he's going to get the ball out and go to the right guy in time, take care of the football, good decisions, you know, 24-34, almost 250, 2 touchdowns, just played really efficient football, and couldn't be more proud of him for that. So I'll go ahead and open it up from there.
4: In Case, the flow of that opening drive, what did you feel from your vantage point of watching that thing get rolling?
3: Yeah, no, he was confident in what he was doing. You know, it was the night before the game. We always do our quarterback meeting, and he you know, he ran the show. The coaching staff kind of took a back seat, and there were no reminders from us. He was just going through the list of every single play that was on the plan and what he was going to do, and gave us his favorites, and that was really it. I thought that right there is a good indicator of what it's going to look like on game day, and you know, and we needed it. We needed him to play that well, particularly how slow we were staying on schedule in terms of that running game there for the first three quarters. So not a surprise at all. You know, he tackled everything this week with enthusiasm. I think the guys really responded to how he was approaching, and they knew going into it, whether it's Caleb, whether it's Tyson, whether it's Case, like we've got one of the best quarterback rooms in the NFL, and tonight was a reflection of that.
4: And what did you see from the receivers and skilled players in terms of the execution and the routes and bringing your play design to life on the field?
3: Yeah, no, I felt like they did a really good job. You know, they take a lot of pride in those little details. Coach Randall L. does a great job. It's hard to say without watching the tape, and just because we are very critical of where they need to be and when they're supposed to be there, but it felt like it looked right from the sideline. At least from my perspective, it did. So credit to all those guys. It's the same thing. They know that they got to step up, and there is no messing around. Like, this guy's going to get the ball out quick, and if I'm not there, then he might be past me at that point.
4: How does this week emphasize your message that you've been hitting for the last 2 years to them about adapting to your team, about adapting, adjusting, dealing with circumstances as they come up?
3: Yeah, well, I think we take a lot of pride in the fact that that we're a little bit different, and we just continue to fight throughout the course of a 60-minute game. It's something we try to really ingrain in ourselves throughout the course of the spring and throughout training camp. You know, we do things different, and so we knew it was going to take all 60 minutes here to beat a team like this. This team, I mean, they came down those first two games of their season, they came down to the wire, and so we were very conscious that we were going to have to play our best there at the end of the game, and I think we did that. Just really proud of the group throughout, because they really don't bat an eye. You know, when things get a little bit sideways, or, you know, we go forward on fourth down and we don't get it, you know, everyone's ready to respond the right way. So it's great to see.
4: Regarding Case and just kind of the visible emotion it seemed like he was showing throughout this game, could you tell this opportunity meant a lot to him?
3: Yeah. It you could tell it meant a lot to him, but at the same time, he kept his composure. It's a lot. I think it'd be easy for a younger player to just get overexcited or stimulated, and yet, you know, you could tell that he was ready, and he couldn't wait to get out there, but at the same time, under control. And the rest of the unit feeds off of that. They always feed off the quarterback, and I think his demeanor really radiated with everybody. He's always positive, and the guys love that.
4: What was it that tipped you or settled you toward going with Case as opposed to Tyson?
3: It was the course of the week. We just saw from the base day to third down day to red zone day, just the totality of it all. We just felt really good about what that looked like, and it wasn't fair to Tyson not getting those same quality reps with really new pass catchers. You know, think about it during training camp. How many throws has he had to Rome? How many throws has he had to Luther? He's had some, but, you know, we thought when you look back at it, the course of the week was really important to getting a little bit of chemistry going.
2: That's Ben Johnson, the Chicago Bears head coach, after the 27-7 victory over the Philadelphia Eagles. And, man, his stock just went up. It was already high. He was already highly regarded as a great offensive mind in the NFL. And to be able to do that with a third-string quarterback, to have that type of efficiency on offense, they never looked like they were being quarterbacked by a third-string quarterback. And that's
1: or
2: something
1: a backup
2: to say.
1: In general.
2: Yeah, that's something to be said for the entire offense. Wasn't a bunch of false starts.
1: Nope.
2: Wasn't a bunch of errant passes where receivers weren't where you thought they were. They looked like Case Keenum had been their quarterback all year, and that I actually got to give credit to the entire coaching staff of having these guys ready and all on the same page. That was impressive.
1: Well, I got to give a lot of credit to Case Keenum because of what Ben Johnson said. When they did their quarterback meeting on Friday, then he's basically spitting everything right back at him. Hey, this is what we're going to do. Okay, this is my responsibility on this. Okay, this is what we're going to do. All right, this is my responsibility on that. He's going through all the checks. He is, again, very prepared.
2: Right.
1: I mean, if you're prepared, what they say, if you stay ready, you ain't got to get ready.
2: You ain't got to get ready. Exactly.
1: Right. He clearly stayed ready. And I didn't know that that's what that was going to be. Right. For a guy who's 38 years old at this stage of his career, didn't know how interested he was in staying ready, to be honest with you. Because, I mean, how do we know? We don't know until we see it. But clearly he was very much in the moment. You know, and I thought that Ben Johnson also brought up a good point about, Tyson Bagent cleared concussion protocol, but he missed a lot of practice. So all of a sudden you're going to run him out there because he's the second string quarterback and just say, hey, I know you haven't practiced much, but go get it. Go figure it out on Monday Night Football. So for them to make the decision as a staff to go with the veteran who, one, had gone through reps already in practice, and two, he already, you know, again, stayed ready so he didn't have to get ready. Mm-hmm. That made all the sense in the world. Because, again, from my point of view, this did not look like a Chicago Bears team that was being, you know, manned by a guy that was a backup quarterback at all.
2: No, it didn't. It didn't. You know, I'm not going to say Case Keenum looked like he was Caleb Williams out there tonight.
1: No, he's not.
2: Exactly.
1: But he looked like a starting quarterback. It didn't look like that there was a massive drop-off. That's what I said.
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2: In the NFL, the New York Giants have acquired quarterback J.J. McCarthy from the Minnesota Vikings. New York sent a 2027 fifth-round pick to Minnesota for McCarthy, who was selected 10th overall in 2024. McCarthy led the Vikings, or had been, I should say, the Vikings' third-string quarterback behind Kyler Murray and Carson Wentz. Giants coach John Harbaugh says Jameis Winston will remain the team's starter. In Tampa Bay, Baker Mayfield is expected to miss at least 3 weeks with a dislocated thumb on his throwing hand. The MRI showed no additional damage to Mayfield's right thumb. However, he still needs to regain the ability to grip the football. And in New York, the Jets got some relatively good news on running back Breece Hall. Hall's considered week to week with a quadricep injury after an MRI showed that he avoided a long-term injury. He is unlikely to play on Sunday against the Chicago Bears, though. Speaking of the Chicago Bears, they played the Philadelphia Eagles on Monday Night Football. They got the 27-7 victory at home tonight. Case Keenum, 24-34, 247 yards passing, two touchdowns, also rushed for another. We'll continue post-game coverage of Monday Night Football straight ahead on Game Night with Q Myers and me, Emmett Golden.
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2: 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I like those as well. I don't like to have to think too much, and well, don't have to think too much with that riddle at all. I'll tell you who is thinking right now, the Philadelphia Eagles. The Eagles are thinking, what happened? What happened on Monday Night Football? They come in feeling like, hey, they're going to face a backup quarterback. They have a good defense. They have Saquon Barkley back. They have Jalen Hurts. No problem, right? They're going to go into the Shy and pick up a victory, and it was everything but that, right? They were beat from the opening drive of Chicago, so Philadelphia's got to be feeling some type of way about whatever happened on that field on Monday Night Football.
3: Yeah. If you're the Eagles right now, and you know how Philly is, oh, I'm sure they want somebody's head to roll. I don't think that the Eagles will react that quickly, but I know the fans are furious tonight.
2: The Eagles' 7 points scored ties the fewest in the game under head coach Nick Sirianni. That's 98 games, including the playoffs. Scored 7 points in 2021, week 12 against the Giants. That was a loss 13-7. This was a loss 27-7. They just did not look like themselves. They did not look like they were on the same page. For everything that we praised the Bears and Case Keenum and Ben Johnson for making everything look like it was comfortable and they were on point, The Eagles did not look like they were on point. They looked like they were, you know, being their offense is being called by a young play caller, a guy that didn't have a lot of experience, and they just couldn't figure things out. And once they felt like they got too far behind, they stopped handing the ball off to Saquon Barkley, and it felt like it went downhill from there, to say the least. But what does Nick Sirianni think? Let's go back to Chicago and hear from the Eagles head coach.
4: Hey, Nick, why not go from 4-1 in that situation and then that's kind of a follow-up to that. Why then go for
5: another
4: 4th and 5 on the next series?
5: Yeah. You know, as I look back at that, I probably should have went for it there. Didn't like that decision. The thought process was right there. We were down 2 scores. I didn't want to give them a short field, but again, it was a long one. It was all of one. It was one and plus. So, but again, right there, that you had a good situation to be able to get it. But, you know, defense did get a stop. They got us the ball right back. Ended up having the penalty there, that put us obviously deeper. And then we were on their plus side of the field, a little less time, a little less possessions. And went for it there. I like the decision to go for it on the 4th and 5. Hindsight, I feel like I should have went for it on the 4th and 1.5.
4: Nick, the sequence where Jalen is in the tent, what information do you have?
5: I get nothing. You remember the thing that happened last year in one of the games where the coach was trying to get information there? You're not. And I get it. You're not supposed to get the information there. They need to go through their process there. You know, you think about maybe calling a timeout in a situation like that. Now it proved that we needed that timeout later in the half to be able to go drive and score. But if you call a timeout, I have no idea what's going on and when he's going to come out. Like, he could come out and have to go in and get evaluated. You just don't know in those situations. And I think that's the right way to go about it, because again, you don't want to influence the health of the player is the most important thing. Unfortunate how that series turned out. 1st and goal at the 1, we lose some yards, and then we throw an interception. It was unfortunate how that possession played itself out.
4: Nick, you emphasize the things that it doesn't take talent to do, and it seems like you guys are kind of struggling in those areas right now. Why do you think that is, and what do you do to fix it?
5: Yeah, you know, I think we all have to own that loss right there. I don't think anybody coached well. I don't think anyone played well. It was a true team loss. And when it's a true team loss, you know, I have to look at myself first. Like, we weren't ready to coach. We weren't ready to play. And that ultimately starts and ends with me. And again, it was just, you know, it's my responsibility. Every product, everything that's on that field is my responsibility. I didn't do a good enough job. We'll keep coaching it like crazy. We have to be able to master the things that require no talent. And we had some penalties, you know, pre-snap penalties. We had some penalties in the secondary also. And obviously, right, the turnovers as well. To be down 3-0 on turnovers, it's hard to overcome. And I have to do a better job coaching. And like I said, it always starts with me and always ends with me on that.
4: You were animated after that hit on Jalen on the sideline. What had you emotional?
5: Obviously you want to always fight for your players and protect your players. I always come away when I have a moment like that with –

0: I have to be more steady in that situation, and be able to, like I say to the guys all the time, be able to move on and make the and go to the next play. I didn't like how I handled that.
1: What stalled the offense in the second half?
0: Yeah, I thought we were running it well in the first half. Obviously we didn't. We had a hold in one of those drives that put us back after a big run. So again, just kind of being off schedule there, not. Being in third and long, being in second and long, and we have to fix that. Or the negative plays, there's going to be 1 and 2 yard gains in the run game at times, but you can't go backwards. It's hard to move the ball forward, especially against a good defense. I mean, that team's a good team. I got a lot of respect for that team, a lot of respect for their coaches, and they out coached and outplayed us today. And it was the full game worth of that, and that's why the score was what it was.
2: That's Philly's head coach Nick Sirianni after the 27-7 loss to the Chicago Bears. And he's right. They didn't look ready at all.
3: No.
2: They didn't look ready on offense. They didn't look ready on defense. I know there were some things that happened. A tough hit by Jalen Hurts as he was running, out of bounds. I thought maybe that would galvanize the team and wake them up. It didn't. It seemed like they just kind of lost more composure in that moment. Not the best day at all for the Philadelphia Eagles. And with that being said, after 3 games, they're 2-1.
3: Right.
2: It feels worse than it really is. Their season isn't over by any stretch of the imagination.
3: No, not at all. But it did look like they thought they were going to show up and pick up a W.
2: Yep.
3: It looked
2: 100%.
3: Like they thought that they were showing up. They were playing a backup quarterback, and it was going to be an easy day at the stadium. And it was everything but that. 10 penalties for 61 yards. The yardage wasn't terrible, but 10 penalties, you can't have that. 3 turnovers, you can't have that. And the time of possession. Just look at the time of possession for the Eagles, 23 minutes and 7 seconds. Mm. That's it. The Bears had the ball for over 36 minutes, almost 37 minutes. That is an eternity compared to what the Eagles had the ball for.
2: Yeah, it is. Even when the Bears didn't score, they would still eat up clock. Yeah, they still get 2-3 first downs and keep the clock going, which when you have the lead is excellent. It's not as good as points, but it's the best worst-case scenario, you can run into when you have when you have the ball to be able to control it, because it's football, right? The most important thing in this sport is the football, and if you possess it longer than others, 9 times out of 10, pretty good things happen.
3: Yeah, I mean, it really does. It's funny, Chris Canty, our resident Super Bowl champ, said on Unsportsmanlike, sometime last year he said it, and I've been holding on to this now for this whole time, and I talk about it, I bring it up as much as possible. The number 50 is what you're always looking for, and this is the old Bill Parcells thing. John Harbaugh uses it quite a bit as well. 50 is what you're looking for, and that's a math problem. It's the amount of rushing attempts that you have and the number of completions that you have. And if you get 50 or more, 9 times out of 10, you're going to win that game. Right now, if you lose a turnover battle, there's something to be said about that. So for the Bears, they had 24 completions, and they had 35 rushing attempts. So you do the math. That's 59.
2: Yep.
3: Right?
2: Yeah.
3: On the Eagles side of things, this tells you the whole story. 16 completions and only 19 rushing attempts.
2: Ain't going to get it done.
3: Right. You don't have the ball enough. There's, and the time of possession, when I say 23 minutes, I literally mean 23 minutes. Like, it was not good with time of possession. They just didn't have enough production on the offensive side of things, and you got to give the Bears defense credit for that. And, oh, by the way, the Eagles, when they did have it, they turned the ball over 3 times as well. So,
2: and that's no good.
3: That is what we would say is no bueno, my friend. No bueno.
2: Thanks.
3: That is all bad, and it resulted in a 27-7 victory, the Bears over the Philadelphia Eagles. He's Emmett Golden. I'm Q Myers. Coming up next, Case Keenum. He was the man of the hour. Matter of fact, he was the man of the whole game. We'll hear from him next here on Game Night on ESPN Radio on the all-new ESPN app.
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12: .727 to go in the game. Keenum under center. Swift the lone back. Play clock to 1-0. Gets the play off. Keenum, the sneak for the touchdown. Touchdown, Bears. How about that? Time running out on the clock. And Case Keenum, invigorated. The 38-year-old making his first career start at Soldier Field. Gets a rushing touchdown. And it's 26-7 Bears.
13: There you go, Case Keenum. Rushing it in? What? Getting the ball in? Okay. Head coach Ben Johnson said that that was a Mike Martz special. They got Case Keenum into the end zone. The Eagles, they have the tush push. Well, Ben Johnson pulled out the Mike Martz special. Highlight courtesy of ESPN 1000. It's game night here on ESPN Radio. The all-new ESPN app, SiriusXM Channel 80, and tune in. 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And I have to admit, Emmett, the last thing I would have expected from the 38-year-old quarterback getting his first start is a rushing touchdown, even though it wasn't like he had to run from very far. But you just don't expect the 38-year-old to go ahead and go right up the gut and sneak into the end zone like that.
14: Especially the actual play, mm-hmm. which if you go back and look at it, the two guards, when the ball is snapped, they don't crash down like you would in the tush push. Right. They actually pull and go out. They leave, and the two defensive tackles are standing there. They don't know what's going on. They don't even tackle Case Keenum. They just kind of swipe at him, and he scores. It was crazy. You could tell it took those two tackles by surprise. Like, huh? What? Yep. We had a freak. They literally both had freak three shots at Case Keenum and had no idea what to do, and he just fell right in the end zone.
13: As a matter of fact, Ben Johnson called it the sucker quarterback sneak, says it's a Mike Martz special, and Kurt Warner actually ran a similar sneak concept in Super Bowl 36, and of course Mike Martz was the guy at that stage of the game. So they're pulling out all the stops, and hey, would anything surprise you, Ben Johnson's pulling out all the stops? Mm-mm. Right?
7: Right. I mean,
13: as creative as he is, there was a end around that the Bears ran where it looked like it was going to be like a double reverse, and yep. It wasn't, but one guy put his hands up. Like, they had to really go through it and really simulate what they were going to do and make it, like, really sell it. And right. To their credit, and it reminds me of what Jared Goff did when he was with the Lions and, you know, looked like he was falling down. Like, mm-hmm. To be able to pull these things off, you have to really practice it so you can sell it at its highest level.
14: Yeah, yeah, and they, you could tell that they did what they had to do, and it completely caught the Eagles off guard.
13: There is no doubt, but Case Keenum was the man. He had a fantastic night. Most importantly, what he did, not only throwing two touchdown passes and running, he didn't turn the ball over, and he didn't take any sacks. Let's go back to the stadium and hear from the Bears quarterback.
15: Case, you had three touchdowns and your first rushing touchdown since 2019. How does it feel to be able to have such a strong performance?
16: Do you have to ask ChatGPT for that one or what?
15: I looked on Pro Football Reference. I had to find your game.
16: Oh, there you go. Who was it? 2019.
15: Well, you were playing for Washington. It was the Giants you got against, I believe.
16: I don't even remember that one.
15: But how does it feel to be able to have such a strong performance this late in your
16: career? Oh, my gosh, yeah. I mean, playing well any time in your career feels good. To do it on Monday Night Football after you thought you weren't ever going to play again multiple times, golly, this is special. It's really special. And I don't know if I'll be able to put it into words tonight. But I'm going to enjoy it tonight, that's for sure.
15: What was most fun for you in this whole experience? Or even throughout the whole week?
16: You mean take you through the whole week?
15: Whatever.
16: Well, it was about 14 to 16-hour days where I barely saw my wife and kids, studying film, grinding. I had my phone on Do Not Disturb for all my friends who were here. The only two people that were in my group were my wife Kimberly and Ben. And I'll let you guess who called more. but I mean, this week was a blast. I mean, it just, you know, getting the one reps and having game plan plays that, you know, we're looking through film and trying to figure out ways to beat these guys. Good defense. Fangio's been doing this a long time. So, and then to be able to go out and put together three really good practice days and to go out and execute like that, you know, with some guys I hadn't thrown a lot of balls to. And, you know, there's some throws tonight with Rome and with Leaf and with Lou. You know, I'm throwing them pretty early and trusting that they're going to be in the right spot. And golly, they got to the right spot and did a heck of a job. And it was not an easy game plan for those guys to you know, download and digest and execute at a very high level. So I'm very proud of all those guys. And the O-line, I mean, they have to have somebody else that's different, calling a play, different when the cadence, you know, and God, I mean, no sacks tonight, right? But it was a penalty, right? Didn't count. That's right. So PFF may count those, I guess, but.
15: Are you going to feel that sack tomorrow, though?
16: I'm going to feel a lot tomorrow, yeah. I don't feel it right now, though.
15: When you say that you didn't think you'd ever play again, could you have even imagined a night like this, like everything going the way it did, the way you played, the win?
16: I mean, you want to. I mean, that's the kid, and you're dreaming about it, you know, that you feel like you can. I don't know. I don't know if you think about the week that it takes, the work that it takes in the off season to clean up your diet and work extremely hard to get your body back to where it needs to be. You know, to go through a training camp as the three and, you know, grind out some reps that you're getting a few reps a day. You know, to get a shot again to do it like this. I mean, yeah, you dream of it. That's why I'm still here, still doing this. Why I'm still getting up, and you know, when I get knocked down, I've been knocked down my whole career. I just keep getting up, keep coming to work, and just keep bouncing back.
17: Case, you said pregame that you just want to make your kids proud. They've had a chance now to grow up with you, watching you play. What was it like putting in a performance like this and then getting to share with them?
16: Yeah, it's really special. I told them before the game that Keenums can do hard things, and hopefully they saw their dad do a hard thing tonight, and I think maybe I'll be able to use that in the future when we don't want to do something.
15: Chase, not to rush you forward. This is a short week.
16: Yep.
15: They can start a rep song.
16: That's the best part of the NFL is what's your reward for doing whatever it is on a, you know, not like this, is you get to go do it all again. So we'll prepare and we'll see what happens this week. Who knows? I'm pretty good at keeping my blinders on, and I know this team is too. There's gonna be a lot of noise outside the building, but golly, we got to just press forward and keep running.
14: That is Case Keenum, Bears quarterback, after the 27-7 victory over the Eagles. Does he start next week, or does Bajent start? You know, that's the million-dollar question,
13: Case.
14: Right?
13: You got to start Case.
14: I think so, too.
13: You got to start Case.
14: I definitely think so, but you can't lose your job because of injury, right? Didn't somebody say that before?
13: But did Tyson Bajent ever have the job?
14: I'm with you. I'm just being funny. I definitely think you got to play Case Keenum again because he didn't give you a reason not to.
13: No.
14: And in this situation, if they would have won 10-7 and he turned it over three times and they just barely squeaked it out, you could guarantee that Bajent would be playing next week. But since they really controlled this game the entire night, I don't think you should go anywhere other than Case Keenum.
13: No, he gave you 247 reasons why you should start him, gave you a couple touchdown passes on why you should start him, gave you a touchdown run on why you should start him, no interceptions and no sacks, 110.8 rating. Yeah, you start him next week. Caleb Williams isn't playing, then Case Keenum is. And, you know, him breaking down what his week was like, when we say it looked like the starting quarterback was out there for the Bears, that's why. 14-16-hour days. You know, studying, grinding the film, putting his phone on do not disturb, making sure he was 100% prepared. That is a definition of, one, a veteran quarterback, and two, a veteran quarterback that wants to be prepared and knows that I don't know how many more cracks at this I'm going to get, so I'm going to make the most of my opportunity, and that's exactly what he did.
14: 100%. You could hear it in his voice.
13: Yeah.
14: You could see it on his face. There's something to be said about being grateful. You know, about something. And you could tell that Case Keenum is grateful to have this moment and this opportunity, knowing that who knows if he'll ever have another one like
13: this. Well, he said it. He said he didn't even know if he was ever going to get to play again.
14: Yeah.
13: He let it be known. You said it earlier in the show, and I was like, he probably felt like he was going to get back in there. He said it multiple times.
14: Yeah.
13: He didn't know if he was going to get back into the mix. And so for him to get that opportunity, you got to feel good for him. 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
11: In the NFL, the New York Giants have a new quarterback. They traded with Minnesota for J.J. McCarthy. The Giants sent a 2027 fifth-round pick to Minnesota for McCarthy, who was selected 10th overall in 2024. He had been the Vikings' third-string quarterback behind Kyler Murray and Carson Wentz. Giants head coach John Harbaugh said Jameis Winston will remain the team's starter. Down in Tampa Bay, Baker Mayfield is expected to miss at least 3 weeks with a dislocated thumb on his throwing hand. An MRI showed no additional damage for Mayfield. However, he still needs to regain his ability to grip the football. The New York Jets got some relatively good news on running back Breece Hall. Hall is considered week to week after a quad injury. After an MRI showed, he avoided any long-term injuries from that. He's unlikely to play on Sunday against the Chicago Bears, though. Speaking of the Chicago Bears, tonight they beat the Philadelphia Eagles 27-7. Third-string quarterback Case Keenum got the start. He went 24-34 for 247 yards passing and two touchdowns, also rushed for another one. Coming up next, game night with Q Myers and myself, Emmett Golden.
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12: And five of the Eagles from the 46-yard line of the Bear. Play clock at 15. Hurts making checks in the din of Soldier Field. They're making some noise in the final half minute of the third quarter. Bears look like they're going to bring the blitz. Here comes the heat. They're bringing extras. The throw intercepted by T.J. Edwards.
13: ESPN 1000 on the call. One of the three turnovers that the Eagles had on the night. Chicago Bears, they get the victory Monday Night Football 27-7 over the Philadelphia Eagles. 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He's Emmett Golden. I'm Q Myers. Emmett, I did want to pass along this tweet that we got, a little social media action by our good friend Jasper. He said the Eagles' defense played like they expected the Bears to run the ball. Problem was, Case Keenum threw the ball, and the Eagles were unable to stop him. That was a good old-fashioned butt-kicking on Soldier Field last night. That's from our good friend Jasper.
11: Yeah, it was, man. It wasn't even close. And I expected the Bears to be in it. And I didn't necessarily expect them to win it. I expected them to be in it. And they never trailed, you know, in this game from the start. And it could have got out of hand early. There was just, you know, a drop ball in the end zone by Roma Dunze that didn't happen. There were a couple times they couldn't necessarily get first downs. But other than that, it was a flawless victory.
13: Yeah, it really was. And, you know, the Eagles, they turned the rock over, as I mentioned, three times. Devontae Smith, their wide receiver, asked for his takeaway on the game. You turn the ball over, you get your butt whooped. Simple as that. And trust and believe, I'm just editing it because it's a family show here on Game Night on ESPN Radio. But you get the gist of it. Jalen Hurts was not very good. 16 for 25, a buck 53. Had an interception, as you mentioned. When he threw that interception, who was he throwing it to?
11: Yeah, he was throwing it to he threw it in a defensive team meeting. That's where he was throwing it. He definitely was throwing it into that. And it was tough, man. It's, I mean, Jalen just didn't look like he had it tonight at all.
13: No, he didn't. It's 23rd start. I saw this on SportsCenter. 23rd start where he didn't have a touchdown pass. And that, in my opinion, just can't happen for a starting quarterback in the National Football League. But let's hear from the man himself. Let's go back to Soldier Field and hear from Jalen Hurts.
14: What was happening inside the booth?
15: Inside the booth?
14: Inside the tent, excuse me.
15: Just went through my normal evaluation. I felt that I needed to do the standard SOP for protocol.
14: There were, when Andy was on that third down play, you went out of the tent, you were watching on the big screen. Was that process already over by that point?
15: No, I was still waiting. Still waiting.
14: Yeah.
15: I was just waiting for the thumbs up. I felt fine. We already checked it. I don't know the extent of the process. Obviously, wish we could have expedited things. I know I felt fine.
16: Do you have any conflicted feelings about that? Because those protocols are in place to protect players, but in a situation like that, it prevents you from being on the field or maybe hurting you.
15: Well, I think practically, emotionally, and competitively, I was all in the right place to go out there and compete. So, you know, it's a situation that hopefully we can learn from. Don't really draw those up. Don't really necessarily prepare for those. Everybody's just got to meet the moment the right way.
16: On the touchdown sneak, can you walk us through what the decision was there? Did you just kind of roll on your own and decide to do that without a call?
15: We went in to attempt to clock the ball. I didn't think we had enough time to clock it. So pretty good at the quarterback sneak.
16: So you just, basically called your own number.
14: When you were coming out of the tent, you were pretty fired up. What was that directed towards?
15: I don't recall. You said there's a process that you have to go to, SOP. From what officials saw, and just went through that process. So you're going to be back on the field, and then you're marched down on the field on a very long drive, moving the point in the game. Can't just bring attention to that one moment. There's a whole bunch of other plays in the game that we hold ourselves very accountable on. I think for me situationally, I didn't play to my standard. I didn't play to my standard. So I take full accountability in that. Whether we go for it, whether we don't go for it, whether I play the play, whether I execute. Sap, you know, ultimate trust.
16: What happened on the interception at the end of the third quarter?
15: One of those plays where I say I'm not playing to my standard in the situation of football. 14-5. You did a really good job in the defensive mix of showing all the looks and getting out of it. I think really played aggressive defense, tried to set the terms of the game a little bit. That's something that we got an opportunity to combat. On that play specifically, just was trying to get the ball to six on a spot route. Felt like we could find a void in the zone. His eyes didn't turn the way I thought them were. I gave one up. I had Makai right there to the field on the hitch route that I could have taken. So not to my standard at all.
16: The success that we're having in the run game at times, what did you see how they carried over into play action? What they were taking away in that?
15: I had to go watch the film to see. I think all in all, it's a theme of negative plays, and I would go back to the same thing of just building chemistry, building continuity in the things that we're doing, and finding our identity so we can remove the negative plays. So there's a confidence in going out there and executing. We just got to put it all together and eliminate the negative plays so we can't stay ahead of schedule. Continue to grow. All things that we can control, being behind the sticks, all things that we could control. So we'll all evaluate where we are and continue to move forward together.
11: That's Jalen Hurts, Eagles quarterback, after the 27-7 loss to the Chicago Bears. This is how wild the NFL is. After a loss like this, you could hear it, and they feel terrible. If you just didn't know the records and you listened to that, you go, oh, their season's over. They just got eliminated. You know, like, it's done. They're 2-1.
17: Right.
11: You know, they I know you look at this game and they look at it as they should have won this. You're on a third string quarterback. I know you're on the road, but still, you got to be able to beat a team that's on their third string quarterback if you're a Super Bowl contender. I totally get that. They're 2-1 and we're 3 weeks into the season, so it might feel bad right now, but the Eagles are far from washed.
13: No, they're not washed at all, but they didn't play up to their standard, as you heard Jalen Hurts mention a couple times. Like, 7 points scored, ties the fewest in the game under head coach Nick Sirianni. That's 98 games, including the playoffs. First game with 10-plus penalties and a turnover margin of -3 or worse is 2014, week four of the 49ers. First game without a sack or a takeaway, right? I mean, since the Super Bowl year 2022 season, like, There's a lot of things to look at about this Eagles team. And even though it's 3 weeks, and like you said, they're 2-1, you can't keep up with those tendencies. You have to fix it immediately, because that one bad game will turn into two bad games, which will turn into four bad games. You know what I mean? Like, that could become a snowball effect, and that's what they can't have. So, yeah, it's not the end of the world. It's literally just one game, but they have to make sure it remains just one game.
11: Yeah, you can't let it overflow right, or snowball, whatever saying you want to use with that. But I honestly, this might be the best thing for the Eagles. Doesn't it seem like they operate better when there's all type of fire around them and there's chaos? It seems like they're more comfortable with the struggle than it is just, you know, being this team that's just rolling through everybody and there's no noise around it.
13: Yeah, they're very comfortable in being uncomfortable. Where most teams want to have some kind of peace and everyone wants to get along. And, you know, you see Devontae Smith and Jalen looking little like they were getting into a little back and forth potentially on the sideline. And, I mean, I saw when the camera looked up or showed Devontae, I said, man, he doesn't look too happy at all.
11: No, he didn't. Looked like A.J. Brown.
13: Right. That's immediately what I thought of. Right? Exactly. And so, look, there's no A.J. Brown to point the finger at and say, hey, that's just a malcontent with the team. He's not, you know, he's tripping and all they're doing is winning. So now it's like, okay, well, what's the reason that Devontae Smith is not happy? Well, there's one common denominator. And, you know, Jalen Hurts did not have a very good night tonight. So that conversation is gonna spark back up. I'm not saying I'm having that conversation or you're having that conversation, but that conversation will be had about Jalen Hurts and how good he really is there in the city of brotherly love.
11: Yeah, and he's already a guy that people overlook, and that even people go like, I know he's won the Super Bowl and was a Super Bowl MVP and took his team to another Super Bowl, but he's the 15th best quarterback in the end. So he's already dealing with that. It's almost like people are just looking for a reason. Tonight he gave him a reason.
13: No, they're definitely looking for it. He's the king of the yeah buts, and not from him, but from everyone else out there. Right. Well, Jalen Hurts is a winner. Yeah, but Jalen Hurts is, you know, won a Super Bowl MVP. Yeah, but it's a defense. It's everything else but him, according to the outside noise. Again, like I said, I'm not having that conversation. I just know that one, where he plays, two, the way that his performance looked tonight, as he said, it's not up to his standard. And then losing, obviously, to Case Keenum and the Bears and the way that they did, it's a collective as a team. But a lot of fingers can be pointed back at Jalen Hurts. Like, that's the inevitable. You know that that's bound to happen.
11: Yeah, I liked every team in every city has a fall guy, where if something goes wrong, oh, it's that guy's fault. Like, no matter what. And I feel like that's in Philly, for at least as far as the Eagles are concerned, Jalen Hurts is their fall guy.
13: He will be getting his Lee Majors on for sure as the fall guy there in Philadelphia. That's an old head reference right there, friend.
11: Yes, it is. If you know, you know.
13: Exactly. Yeah. Exactly. He's Emmett Golden. I'm Q Myers. MLB postseason. It gets underway on Tuesday. And, of course, you can hear every pitch right here on ESPN Radio. We preview that next here on Game Night on ESPN Radio, the all-new ESPN app, SiriusXM Channel 80, and tune in.
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0: Myers. 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We are presented by Progressive Insurance, and Emmett, is that time. Major League Baseball postseason. Every pitch of Major League Baseball's postseason can be heard right here on ESPN Radio. So we had a really good conversation earlier in the show with Doug Glanville, who's going to be part of the broadcast for the Padres and the Cubs. And he gave us a little bit of a preview, but we need to kind of do our own little preview when it comes to Major League Baseball postseason. So let's go ahead and start out in the AL with the Wild Card Series. The Red Sox at the Yankees. What are your thoughts?
1: Aaron Judge, that's my thoughts, you know.
0: Aaron Judge, that's it. That's the message I'm passing along.
1: Aaron Judge, you know, is he going to play? And then also, you know, all jokes aside, the Yankees pitching. Their starting pitch has been so good, you know, this year. This is a rivalry matchup, you know, as well with that Boston and New York rivalry. So, they're going to be intense anyway, but there's definitely these are two teams that hate each other too. So I cannot wait to watch this series.
0: Well, you asked about Aaron Judge and how he's feeling. Why don't we hear from Aaron Judge himself? Here he is.
2: I'm feeling great. I've been doing a lot of work back there to try to get back as soon as I can. So been swinging for a couple days, moving around. Yeah, excited to get on the field and hit a little bit today and see what we can do.
0: Let's just hear real quick. Do you think he'll actually be on the wild card roster? That's the big question.
2: I think a lot of things, but you know, I don't make those decisions. We'll see how today goes, and we'll have a better answer for you at the end of this.
1: Yeah, I was chomping at the bit. I was just about to say I'd be shocked if he wasn't. Because who do you think has more power in that organization, Boone or Judge?
0: Oh, definitely Judge,
1: sure. He's going to be, I don't even know if he'll play. I think he will. I believe he will. He'll be on that roster, though. I'd be shocked, and it could happen, but I'd be shocked if they left him off the roster.
0: One of the things that intrigues me the most about this series is the Red Sox were in last place in the AL East before they swept the June 25th through 28th series versus the Yankees, and it was in Boston. From June 25th through the end of the regular season, they were 55-29, which was the best in Major League Baseball. Remember, Boston got on that heater, and they just could not be stopped. Can that carry over? My question, can that carry over to the postseason?
1: I don't know if that can carry over, you know, because it felt like even though they were super hot and, you know, they went on the run you were talking about, they became like kind of decent. They didn't stay that hot the entire, you know, year. So I'm going to say no, they can't, because they never cooled off and got cold, so to speak, but they never got as hot as they were when they went on that epic run.
0: Postseason baseball is different than the regular season. There's no doubt about that. That's why I'm looking forward to this one. Red Sox at Yankees. How about the White Sox at the Astros? You want to talk about a good story? That's the White Sox. The Astros, AL West. Nobody was interested in winning and being a playoff team as far as I'm concerned. The Astros finished 81-81, becoming the first team in Major League Baseball history to reach the postseason with a non-winning record in a full-length season. Tell me it ain't so.
1: Yeah, it was it was kind of who didn't want it the least, right? in the AL West. When I look at this matchup, I'm interested to see what we get from the White Sox. Are they just happy that they made the playoffs, you know, because they had an awesome year. Like 2 years ago, 3 years ago, we were clowning them. Yep. They were talking about how they were the worst organization in baseball. And all of a sudden this year, I expect their manager probably going to win manager of the year. They make the playoffs. The real good young baseball team. Are they going to feel like they made it, though? Like, okay, we did what we came to do. This is enough. Because the Astros, yeah, say what you want to about them, they've been around. Being in the playoffs is all had to them, so they have the experience that the White Sox don't have.
0: The White Sox better handle their business, right? Houston, again, 81-81. I know I just said it, postseason baseball is way different, but the White Sox better handle their business. They might better not get fat and happy. I know it's in the postseason for the first time since 2021, a great turnaround for a team that lost 100-plus games in each of the last three seasons, including 121 losses in 2024. That is crazy. And so here they are. I think that they just have to handle their business. I think the White Sox keep that good story going, especially in the wild card series against the Astros. Doing a little MLB postseason preview here on game night on ESPN Radio and the all-new ESPN app. How about the NL Wild Card Series, the Cubs at the San Diego Padres to get things started? And you know, when it comes to the Cubbies, for me, it's all about PCA, Pete Crow, Armstrong, Cubs outfielder, most likely going to be the MVP because of the season that he's had. So how is he different from last postseason? Here he is.
3: Yeah, the natural development of me as a baseball player and of me as a person just kind of makes me excited to experience this again. You know, I'm on a new team, and there's stuff to look forward to with that as well. I'm not sure I know how to answer that. I'm better for every out that I've made over the last year, from the last wild card and the DS till now. So I'm not really looking to take any momentum or lack thereof from the regular season into this. Like, I treat this as clean slate and just more baseball to play.
1: PCA with his Baker Mayfield impersonation there.
0: Sister
1: Sledge brought it to our attention that he sounds like Baker Mayfield, and now I'll never be able to unhear it. Right. Even his cadence, the way that he talks. I gotta say, you messed this whole series up for me, because now all I could think about is PCA, because that's all you talk about. So
0: that's the dude, man. How do you not get excited about a guy that hit 45 home runs and had 41 stolen bases?
1: Oh, I'm like excited to see him. That's all I think about now when I see the Cubs is PCA, PCA, PCA, PCA, hey, because I know how much you love him.
0: Yeah, no, he's a great player. He really is. And I just like the way that he could set the tone for a game, right? Mm-hmm. Being that leadoff hitter, you know, as well as anyone,
1: yeah,
0: how important that guy is. He sets the tone. He can go yard. He can get on base. He can walk. And when he gets on base, he's a menace, right? And I know as a huge Ricky Henderson fan that anytime he'd get on base, he would mess with people. You know, that you couldn't get him out of your mind that he was on first and there was a chance that he was going to end up on third. Well, that's who PCA is. And it's not just stealing bases. If there's a shot to the outfield, there's a good chance he's scoring. You know what I mean? Like, he's just that good. So when you have a guy like that that can man the bases, that is a problem for everybody involved. It makes the fielders make a play, right? It makes the pitchers try to be a little bit more precise. And usually, as you know, that's when mistakes happen.
1: Absolutely. I'm a big believer in put the pressure on the defense.
0: Hell yeah.
1: Try and take the extra base.
0: Yep.
1: Like, I'm all for that, for sure. And that's what PCA does. So this should be a good series. I mean, the NL, and I actually think the AL is going to have some good games as well. But we know that the National League has been the better league pretty much all season long. So there's going to be some tough matchups.
0: Padres' third straight postseason appearance and third straight 90-win season. The first time they've done that, done either in the three straight years. So, you know, they're going to be a tough out, man. That's going to be a fun series. That might be the one I'm circling, at least in the wild card round, that I'm really intrigued by. The Cubs at the Padres. And how about the Phillies at the Braves? The Phillies, I think they just went yard again. Kyle Schwarber, I think he just went yard. 45 home runs, tying PCA for the most in MLB. Enters the postseason with 23 career playoff home runs.
1: Yeah, look, I like Atlanta in this one, but you talked about it right there. Schwarber, he is money in big moments, and there's no moment bigger than the MLB playoffs.
0: Atlanta, to your credit, finished 9-4 against Philadelphia this season, outscoring the Phillies 66-43. That is nothing to shake a stick at, that is for sure. He's Emmett Golden. I'm Q Myers. 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
21: Pitch to Burden, who's fighting and fighting inside the 5. Can he get the first down? Heck no! He got the touchdown!
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22: 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Think he's a strong young quarterback.
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25: 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NFL in the spotlight for Monday. Eagles with a chance to stay in the undefeated group. But a funny thing happened on the way to 3-0.
18: Eagles at Bears.
25: Philly in Chicago facing a Bears team that was without its starting quarterback in Caleb Williams and without backup Dyson Bagent. That put the Bears offense in the hands of third-string veteran Case Keenum. Chicago with the ball first. He immediately leads the offense on an 11-play drive over 6 minutes.
26: Six-minute drive. Four different receivers have caught the ball. Third and two at the 8-yard line. Two receivers left. There's the toss up front on the pitch to Burden, who's fighting and fighting inside the 5. Can he get the first down? Heck no! He got the touchdown! The scrum pushed him right into the end zone! Touchdown, Burden! Touchdown, Bears!
25: Chicago leading 7-0 after the first quarter, 10-7 at the half. In the third, Bears with a field goal on their first possession. Then on their second possession of the half.
26: To the 41, Keenum in the second half, 6 of 7 throwing the ball. Swift back in the field. He's a lone back. In motion right, Burden picked up by Cooper DeJean. Here's the snap and a throw by Keenum. Over the middle, wide open. Raymond 20, 15-10, running away from the pack to the end zone. Touchdown! Touchdown, Bears! Khalif Raymond from Case Keenum. 41-yard catch and run in the clear.
25: Bears out in front. Their defense would make a stand.
26: Fourth and 5 of the Eagles from the 46-yard line of the Bear. Play clock at 15. Hurts making checks in the din of Soldier Field. They're making some noise in the final half minute of the third quarter. Bears look like they're going to bring the blitz. Here comes the heat. They're bringing extras. The throw intercepted by T.J. Edwards.
25: Chicago getting the turnover. They go back on offense and go the other way with a 13-play drive spanning 8 minutes.
26: 7:27 to go in the game. Keenum under center. Swift alone back. Play clock to 1-0. Gets the play off. Keenum, the sneak for the touchdown. Touchdown, Bears. How about that? Time running out on the clock. And Case Keenum, invigorated. The 38-year-old making his first career start at Soldier Field. Gets a rushing touchdown, and it's 26-7 Bears.
25: They'd add the extra point, and that would be the final. 27-7 Bears beat the Eagles on Monday Night Football, ESPN 1000. With the call, Bears' eighth game with at least three takeaways since the start of last season. Most in the NFL over that span. For Case Keenum, 247 yards passing, 2 touchdowns, and ran for that one you just heard in the win.
0: Playing well any time in your career feels good. To do it on Monday Night Football, after you thought you weren't ever going to play again multiple times, golly. This is special. It's really special. And I don't know if I'll be able to put it into words tonight, but I'm going to enjoy it tonight, that's for sure.
25: Keenum, the second oldest quarterback to win a start in Bears history, trailing only Todd Collins in 2010. Keenum, the win on Monday Night Football, his coach Ben Johnson.
1: I think it's all about Case Keenum and what he was able to do here tonight. I thought he did an extraordinary job when the running game's not going, as a play caller, being able to lean into the passing game and knowing that our guys are going to protect for him and he's going to get the ball out and go to the right guy in time, take care of the football, good decisions, you know, 24-34, almost 250, 2 touchdowns, just played really efficient football and couldn't be more proud of him for that.
25: Keenum, 11 for 11, 145 yards passing and 2 touchdowns against the Blitz as they go on to the 20-point win, their largest on Monday Night Football since 2010, week 15 against the Vikings. As for the Eagles, they've lost 4 of their last Monday Night Football games, 7 points, tied for the fewest scored under Nick Sirianni, including the playoffs.
2: We all have to own that loss right there. I don't think anybody coached well. I don't think anyone played well. It was a true team loss. And when it's a true team loss, you know, I have to look at myself first. Like, we weren't ready to coach. We weren't ready to play. And that ultimately starts and ends with me. And again, it was just, you know, it's my responsibility. Every product, everything that's on that field is my responsibility. I didn't do a good enough job. We'll keep coaching it like crazy. We have to be able to master things that require no talent. And I have to do a better job coaching. And like I said, it always starts with me and always ends with me.
25: Eagles have 0 takeaways this season. They fall in Chicago. Jalen Hurts, 153 yards passing, had an interception, did run for a touchdown. 5th career loss in September. All 3 interceptions this season against zone coverage, according to ESPN analytics. So the Bears get the win on Monday night. They've won 2 of their first 3. They're 2-1 to start the season for the first time since 2022. And there's certainly a buzz right now in Chicago. The guys who call the game on Monday Night Football on ABC and ESPN, Troy Aikman and Joe Buck.
3: They've got 2 teams in the baseball postseason, the White Sox and the Cubs. So this city is electric right now with sports. And then their Bears, you know, with where they went last year, they got into the playoffs. And they have to turn to Case Keenum. And I did not, and I know I speak for Troy, that We didn't get any sense that Ben Johnson was going to blink when he had to go to Case Keenum. He could have forced Tyson Bagent into the lineup if he wanted to. He was cleared to play, but Case was his guy. And I think top to bottom, they believed in him, and that belief was well-placed.
4: Troy, we talked before the game, and you explained the idea that he knew the offense, he understood the assignment, and that they'd trust him, and he could execute it. But I'm interested in your perspective on that very first drive. It was scripted. It was executed. How important do you think that was for him and for the Bears to execute the way they did take the lead that they never surrendered?
25: It was intentional. I mean, it was intentional by Ben Johnson that you come into this game and you've got a veteran quarterback. There's a trust and a confidence that Ben Johnson believed that Case Keenum, with the years that he has under his belt and the experience, that he could handle that. So they come out. Ball was coming out quick. It was high percentage stuff that he was doing. And then they were hoping to be able to get the running game going, which they really didn't have happen until the second half. And for him to then execute the offense the way in which he did was really big. But the opening drive, I thought that Ben Johnson called a really nice series, got him into a flow, and pretty much let him settle in and know with no uncertain terms that, hey, we're gonna turn you loose and let you play.
4: When there's a situation like this where it's a backup and Philly has plenty of tools and weapons on their side that they can lean on, but they're not able to ever get enough traction to get their nose out in front, the longer it goes, the more the belief

0: I thought he was terrific. So a lot of praise to Case Keenum, and rightfully so, but that defense deserves a lot of credit for what they did.
1: Joe, when you look down the road for both of these teams, it's still so early, right? We've got 3 weeks, and things will change. Your sense of what both of these teams will be as time moves on. Caleb comes back, and Philadelphia continues to be who they are over the course of time. You believe both of these are teams that will be at the top of the food chain in the NFC?
2: Yeah, I think so. I do. You know, Philadelphia is still learning a lot with their offense, with Sean Mannion calling it, with the new blocking scheme, with changes up front with their offensive line. They were able to run the ball in the first half. They were not able to run the ball in the second half at all. They went 3-and-out, and then the Bears were adding to their lead. And, yeah, Caleb Williams is one of the stars of this league, and he'll be back in the next few weeks, whatever it ends up being. But I think Case Keenum and Tyson Bagent, if he gets in there at some point, I think they're pretty well suited with the schedule that they have coming up to still continue to get some wins in there and then not rush Caleb Williams back. So I'm agreeing with that. I think both these teams are playoff teams in 2026.
3: The Bears get the win on Monday Night Football. Both teams now 2-1 after the win over the Eagles. SportsCenter All Night, ESPN Radio.
4: Dart is hurt and grabbing his leg.
5: And there is a strong possibility that Jackson Dart is now out for the season. Really just terrible news for Dart and Neal.
3: Like the Eagles, the Giants are 2-1, but they're playing without their starting quarterback. Jackson Dart injured in week two. They've had Jameis Winston at the helm of the offense. Week two thrown in when Dart was hurt early on. Week three played through a nor'easter. Not the ideal conditions for quarterback. New York, though, padding the quarterback room on Monday.
5: We had a big-time trade. J.J. McCarthy, former first rounder for the Minnesota Vikings, who has been their starter at times over the last several seasons, but was the third stringer this year, has been traded to the New York Giants. So it's good. It's J.J. McCarthy from the Vikings to the Giants. A 2027 fifth rounder goes from the Giants to the Vikings. And listen, for the Minnesota Vikings, they simply move on. Kyler Murray is their starter. We've known Carson Wentz is their backup. They are washing their hands of this. They are moving on. As far as the Giants go, they still have Jameis Winston is in as the starter. I expect him to keep starting for the foreseeable future. But in McCarthy, they at least get a very capable backup, but also someone who has significant upside. He's been banged up a lot in his career. He has had some ups. He has had plenty of downs, but he's got some talent. And there is a likelihood in that at some point this season, J.J. McCarthy will be starting for the Giants. And we will see what happens next because he is capable. He has done it. And the Giants are certainly not ready to just cancel the season. They want to put all the resources they can to try to move forward and continue to win. J.J. McCarthy now a part of that.
3: Giants coach John Harbaugh saying after Sunday's win over the Titans that Winston would remain the Giants starter even if the team did add another quarterback. He reiterated that on Monday after the trade for McCarthy. Giants hosting the Cardinals on Sunday. ESPN analyst Mina Kimes, Kyle Brandt, Dan Orlovsky.
6: Needed for both parties, both player and organization. Obviously, somebody behind Jameis Winston, a little bit more capable. I think the two things, both when it comes to the player and the team, is has J.J. McCarthy gotten better when it comes to the mechanics? That's really been the thing that has flawed his performance outside of the injury. So has he mechanically gotten better? We can kind of change the tempo of the football. Second thing is he's going to go to a team, at least right now, that is so much more run focused than the one that he was in Minnesota. And so very similar to the experience he had in Michigan style wise. I think he'll get on the field at some point. Whether he does well or not, I think really is attached to has he improved mechanically ground up.
7: And with Michigan, there's the Harbaugh connection there. Probably got a little bit of scouting report from his brother. So from Minnesota's side, this does feel a little bit, I'm sure, off-putting after coming off of a bad offensive performance. But to me, this is not, you know, an overreaction to that. This is also about Carson Wentz having played well in relief of Kyler Murray when he was out. So I think they're confident in their quarterback situation. Getting a fifth, honestly, back is a decent return for the Vikings. For the Giants, he's going to have an the ability at some point to compete for this job. I firmly believe that. Jameis Winston has not played well these last two games. He has really struggled under pressure. And that's not to say J.J. McCarthy is an obvious upgrade. I am absolutely not going there. However, there will be an opportunity. And to Dan's point, Greg Roman is still there in New York. And I feel like he could craft something or put together an offense where there's the quarterback option has to be a big

0: part of it along with the run game. So there's pieces there that make sense for McCarthy. Still a developmental quarterback at best, though.
1: I'm determined to be excited about this, Mina. I won't be talked out of it. I think the Giants like Jackson Dart so much that they went out and got his stunt double. This is Kirkland brand Jackson Dart. They're both 23. They're identical height and weight. They're similar athleticism and experience. I think this is a similar guy. I don't think they like what they're getting from Jameis stylistically or performance-wise. I think he's going to start soon. I don't think you bring in JJ to sit on the bench. I hope he starts while Scadaboo is still healthy because we don't know when that's going to be. But I would also give JJ McCarthy just a little bit of advice. There's so much internet scar tissue. There's so much heavy meme BS out there. Change your number, please. I know this is already out there that Isaiah likely has 9 and he's not going to have 9 anymore. Mm. Change your number. New identity. Fresh start. Because this could be the best thing that has ever happened to J.J. McCarthy. I will not be talked out of my optimism.
2: J.J. McCarthy. Found him at Costco, apparently. The Kirkland brand Jackson Dart. A championship may have cost them one of the greatest players of all time. That's next. SportsCenter All Night continues. It's ESPN Radio.
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10: We have huge news. LeBron James has made his choice.
11: The Philadelphia 76ers for a historic 24th season.
12: I'm shocked by this. Philadelphia 76ers are now in play.
13: This move here will have people buzzing until they tip off in October.
9: LeBron James, Jaylen Brown, Joel Embiid, Tyrese Maxey, officially gathering as Sixers teammates, the team's annual media day on Monday. James, now 41 years old, heading into an unprecedented 24th season. There's been a lot of scrutiny around this season, but he says it's just a matter of working on it.
14: In order for us to be great, we have to do things that are just not comfortable. We have to be comfortable with being uncomfortable. That is the best way to expedite being great. You have to fall in love with doing things that's uncomfortable. And if we can do that, and we can be a great team. If we don't do that, then we be like, oh, man, it was a great team on paper, and we had a lot of great talent, and we lost in the second round. I don't want to do that. I didn't leave my family to lose in the second round. I know that.
9: LeBron James in Philly could, though, have landed elsewhere in the East had there been a different outcome just a few months ago. ESPN's Dave McMenamin.
15: Before we look forward with LeBron and the Sixers, it's fair to look back at the summer that was. Obviously, we're all aware and we've reported on the five teams he was considering seriously to join as a free agent. The Sixers, the Golden State Warriors, the Cleveland Cavaliers, the Miami Heat, and the Minnesota Timberwolves. What LeBron told me today, though, there was another team that never made the list because of what happened back in June.
14: You know, I have visions of definitely, you know, playing in a garden, finishing my career in a garden, one of the best places I've ever played. I think it's the number one arena in the world as far as a basketball player. But after they beat San Antonio, I was like, I couldn't do it.
15: Wouldn't feel right.
14: Y'all wouldn't have let me lay that down at all, you know. But much respect to the Knicks, obviously. Unbelievable team, unbelievable players. Shout out Jalen Brunson. I love that guy. He's unbelievable. But, yeah, I'm happy where I'm at, and I'm looking forward to it.
15: While LeBron won't be on the Knicks roster, he'll still get plenty of time in the Big Apple. He told me that he's going to be living both in Philadelphia and in New York this season. He said multiple residences.
16: So, Dave, this is the, I don't know, $200 million question, whatever the roster costs for this particular season, maybe more than that. How are all these pieces going to fit together?
15: Well, it's going to take time, and LeBron was repetitive with that message today, saying that, using his famous pet phrase, it's not instant oatmeal like everybody wants. You're going to have to go through your ups and your downs and hold each other accountable and live by the process day by day. But he's tried to get a head start on that process, not just by summertime workouts out in Los Angeles with Tyrese Maxey and Jaylen Brown, but I'm told today, prior to media day, even though practice actually doesn't start for the Sixers until Tuesday, there were four Sixers on the court going through some machinations, running through some dummy offense and defense. LeBron James, Jaylen Brown, Tyrese Maxey, and Joel Embiid trying to get a head start on the process ahead.
9: LeBron James and the Sixers getting a jump start on the season, which starts less than a month away, late October. SportsCenter All Night, ESPN Radio. October also means baseball postseason. And here we are, October starts later this week. Wild card round gets underway this week. Four games on Tuesday's slate, starting with the Phillies opening up in Atlanta. Braves manager Walt Weiss.
17: I think it's huge. You know, obviously, you still got to go out and play well. You don't play well, it doesn't matter where you're playing. You're not going to win. So, but we've played well here. It's a great atmosphere. I think our guys are, I think they really enjoy playing here in front of this crowd. So, yeah, I think it's a big deal.
9: Braves opening up with the Phillies. How dangerous can Philly be in the postseason? Earlier on ESPN Radio, our Doug Glanville.
18: Very, very dangerous. And those guys have done it year in, year out. They've been in the postseason. They've been in the World Series. They're familiar with this. They know exactly the pulse you need. And that's what makes them dangerous, because it's like, okay, now turn the page. We're in it. And they have pitching that can compete with anybody. And with that, especially on the starting side. So if they can have the pitching and they can get to Duran at the back end, and then you have, you know, guys like Schwarber, Harper, Turner, you know, experienced guys that can really get hot, that makes them really dangerous, and all the teams are very much aware of that.
9: Phillies and Braves, 2 o'clock first pitch in Atlanta. Every pitch of baseball's postseason is here on ESPN Radio. Quadruple header coming up on Tuesday. Phillies, Braves, then the AL matchup between the White Sox and the Astros from Houston. And then in primetime, the marquee matchup between the Red Sox and the Yankees. Yankees' Aaron Judge participating in batting practice on the field, took live at-bats Monday for the first time since suffering that right calf strain on the 16th. He's working to try and persuade the team's decision-makers to put him on the roster.
19: I'm feeling great. You know, I've been doing a lot of work back there to try to get back as soon as I can. So been swinging for a couple days, moving around. Yeah, excited to get on the field and hit a little bit today and see what we can do. I think a lot of things, but you know, I don't make those decisions. We'll see how today goes, and we'll have a better answer for you at the end of this.
9: Wants to be on the roster for the wild card series against the Red Sox. As for the possible impact he can have, back to our Doug Glanville.
18: Well, look, he's going to do everything he can, you know, that, and, you know, that's what you want from, you know, a guy who's the captain, so to speak, captain part two, the ability to just try to post as much as possible. And in this time, you put it as much as you can aside health-wise, if you're not going to just flat out be injured and do what you can to help. And he didn't, you know, perform super well when he did have his stint back. And, you know, but you always know he's dangerous. And if he kind of gets everything clicking, he absolutely can change a game, change a series. So that's the hope. But at the same time, the Yankees have a lot of, you know, a lot of players that have had good years. Ben Rice, you know, he's hit 41 home runs. They have guys that can, you know, play better than they did during the regular season because they've done it, and they have really excellent pitching. So that is, you know, that's where the Yankees kind of stand in a great category, because they can pitch, they can start, they have relievers, they're deciding between, you know, Cy Young Award winner. They just have a lot of depth on that side.
9: Red Sox, Yankees in the Bronx for their wild card matchup. Cubs and Padres will wrap up the quadruple header of wild card action on Tuesday. Cubs and Padres in San Diego. Again, every pitch of baseball's postseason is here on ESPN Radio. When you get to this point of the career, it's all gravy. That's next. SportsCenter All Night continues. It's ESPN Radio.
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9: Baseball's wild card round starts today. Four matchups in the best of three. J.J. McCarthy goes from the Vikings to the Giants. Giant win for the Bears in their Monday night matchup with the Eagles.
33: The Chicago Bears have held their ground here at home. 27-7 the final. Case closed. Bears win it.
34: I think it's all about Case Keenum and what he was able to do here tonight. I thought he did an extraordinary job. Played really efficient football. Couldn't be more proud of him for that.
35: Playing well anytime in your career feels good. To do it on Monday night football after you thought you weren't ever going to play again, this is special.
9: Bears with a 27-7 win over the Eagles. 20-point win, their largest on Monday Night Football since 2010. Bears go to 2-1 to start the season for the first time since 2022. Case Keenum, 247 yards passing, throws for two touchdowns, runs for another, doing it all in his first start since 2023 against Cleveland. Getting a chance to chat with our Scott Van Pelt, who took him back to his college days while SVP was doing afternoons here on ESPN Radio.
36: It's been a while. You and I go back 100 years to when you were at Houston, and yes, me and Russillo were doing radio, and we're still here knocking it around, but this night belongs to you. What are you processing in your brain at the moment?
35: Scott, I don't know. I don't know if I processed at all. I really have tried to keep my blinders on and just work this week. It's such a tough week of work. Man, we got so much done. It was so fun working with Ben. I mean, he is a magician. I mean, he was in his bag tonight, and it was a lot of fun having him in my ear. But, man, to share this with this city, with my family here, getting to watch me play with Cadence, it was so much fun. I mean, I'm going to remember this night forever. This is incredible.
36: When the first drive comes out, and you know what it is, and it's scripted, and I've said it now 10 times. Troy talked about it pregame. We just talked about it in the booth. You've obviously got an idea what you want to do, but then to execute it and have it result in a touchdown, how important is that for everybody to just look around and know the work we've done is going to work tonight?
35: You know, I thought the guys did a great job of executing the game plan early, and you're right, it got me in a rhythm really quick. Ben actually, you know, there were some plays on the first 15 that we were like agreed 100%, like, hey, these are my favorite, they're his favorites. There's a couple plays that I was like, I don't know. And he explained them a little bit more last night. And, man, they were big hitters. Uh-huh. One of them was a touchdown to Leaf. So, I mean, I really got to give him credit. He called a great game. Defense played incredible. We were in a rhythm, you know, the whole night. And then when the defense needed to play, we needed to play from the defense, they made it. And,
36: right. Golly,
35: man, our guys fought so hard up front. It was just so much fun.
36: The thing about sports, whatever they are, for the men and women in the arena, is that I think as a younger person, you can't possibly have the perspective you have with this young lady sitting in your lap now, right? And for them to be old enough to see their daddy do this, how much satisfaction is there for you as the dad for them to get to see him do this?
35: Scott, I can't tell you enough, like, I thought of them a lot on the sideline.
36: Did they give you peace and calm?
35: It does. Well, it does.
36: I know your trust is in God always.
35: There's
36: first.
35: There's no doubt.
36: I understand
35: There's no
36: that.
35: Doubt. But God has given me an incredible story. He's built me for this. But, man, to have my wife, Kimberly, Kyler, and Cadence, to be able to, you know, just like, hey, they're watching their dad out there play. And it was so much fun. Yeah, right there.
36: When Daddy scored that touchdown, how loud was that?
1: Really loud.
36: Was it exciting?
1: Yes.
35: Did you cheer?
1: Yes.
35: What'd you say?
1: Let's go, Dada.
36: All anyone wants is one more. And you got tonight.
35: I know.
36: But you did this tonight. So now what? Now what is...
35: I'm not going to think about it, Scott.
36: Come on.
35: I'm not. I'm going to go get in the ice tub.
36: I understand that.
35: And get some recovery in because we got a short week. Either way, I gotta get my body right.
36: What feels different at 38 than when you were at Houston throwing at 60-some-odd times,
35: you know,
36: a game?
35: It was nice. We got into a rhythm really quickly tonight. Laura told me it had been like 1,009 days or
36: we
35: something
36: We said that
35: like
36: a
35: that.
36: Few times on Monday Night Countdown.
35: Yeah,
36: we
35: I
36: did.
35: Mean, why? I didn't know that. And then she told me right before the game. I'm like, golly. But, yeah, it got back to really quickly. You know, mentally, I was able to operate at a very high level tonight, and that felt really good. To put that work in with Ben was a lot of fun this week. So we'll see how I feel tomorrow on the couch watching the game.
36: The game, yeah.
35: Or Bluey.
36: Right.
35: Yeah, man, it was a blast. I really did. I thought running out tonight, I don't know if I'm ever going to get a chance to get, you know, my name called and announced as, you know, the starting at quarterback for Chicago Bears.
9: Case Keenum. 38 years, 223 days old, second oldest to win a start in Bears history, trailing Todd Collins, who was just about a month older. Bears had two interceptions and a fumble recovery. Keenum shouting out the defense en route to the win. It's Chicago's eighth game with at least three takeaways since the start of last season, most in the NFL over that span. Earlier on ESPN Radio, our Q Myers and Emmett Golden.
6: They were awesome. They turned over Philadelphia a couple times tonight, and you could just tell there was pressure on Jalen Hurts. Receivers were covered, and, man, they stopped the run. They did a good job.
7: But they didn't really stop the run, though. I think the Eagles stopped the run.
6: You're right. In the first half, Saquon Barkley did
7: rolling.
6: What he wanted to.
7: Yeah.
6: And then in the second half, it was like they just didn't do it.
7: Right.
6: You know?
7: Saquon had 15 carries for 82 yards. I mean, I'm not a mathematician, but I can tell you that's 5.5 yards a pop.
6: Right. Right.
7: So I don't know why they decided to go away from it. I don't know why they decided that they weren't going to run the ball more. Jalen Hurts was 16 for 25 for a 153 and an interception, two sacks that he took, and that interception he threw was awful looking.
6: Yeah. It's an epidemic. You know what happened is the Bears scored first in the third quarter. Then it was like, we got a pass. No, you don't. You got Saquon Barkley. You can hand him the ball once, and he could take it 80 yards and score a touchdown.
7: He could hit a home run, exactly.
6: Right.
9: And the Bears go on to the 27-7 win behind Case Keenum. Even facing the blitz, he was effective, 11 for 11 for 145 yards. And the two touchdown passes coming against the blitz. ESPN analyst Jason McCourty.
8: Think about Case Keenum's journey. Like, yes, it's the 18s and all of that. But the last time he played football was in 2023. In between there, he had a Lisfranc surgery, kept him out of football in 2024. Then you come back, you're a backup for a first overall pick in Caleb Williams. You don't foresee yourself running out of the tunnel as the guy again. But somewhere in our minds as players, we tell ourselves, like, I still got it. If the opportunity presents itself, I can still go out there and ball. But when it comes and you go out there and you actually execute and you're throwing for touchdown passes and you're leading your team and the fans at Soldier Field are chanting Keenum as your two little kids are watching you, that is just an incredible feeling. And watching him on those last few plays lean down and just take in the moment. There's something to it to go through what he went through and not be playing and then get that opportunity. In that moment, you know and you can appreciate it.
36: There is another side of the story, yeah. And it's a Philadelphia team who came in here 2-0, and they leave here 2-1, and they end up losing by 20. And I felt like they could just never get traction, yeah. And they could never get anything moving in a direction where it felt like they were the team who was going to win, and I'm curious why that was.
8: Well, early on, it was self-inflicted wounds. They had penalties that were stopping him because Saquon Barkley was running all over the place. At one point, he was averaging 7 yards a carry, but there was a holding penalty.
36: Yep.
8: There was an intentional grounding in that first half that really halted them. And then a ton of credit goes to Dennis Allen. In that second half, the door got shut on Saquon Barkley. The offense kept scoring points. And then they ended up behind, and it became a passing game. For this Eagles team, I'm not surprised that the offense struggled a little. When you get a brand new offensive coordinator in Sean Mannion, it's going to be a roller coaster, some ups and downs as you're figuring things out in week three. I was shocked with the defense. There were so many open guys for Case Keenum to be able to find. That was a surprise for me.
36: Could part of that be that the way Chicago game planned and giving Keenum opportunities to make plays maybe surprised them? Maybe it fooled Philadelphia to a degree. Is that fair?
8: For sure. And you kind of over prepare in the sense of you're going off of what you saw last year. And then there's another part. For coaches and for players, we're terrified of the unknown. Mm. And for Vic Fangio on that defense, you're trying. What film do you watch of Case Keenum? Do you go back to 2023
36: yeah.
8: and go look at him in a Houston Texans offense, which is completely different from Ben Johnson's offense? So as you're trying to prepare and see what you're going to get from the quarterback, you just don't know. And I think that's a hard part for them defensively of trying to prepare and get ready.
9: And now the Eagles and the Bears, both 2-1 after the Monday night loss. Saquon Barkley, 82 yards rushing, 761 yards on Monday Night Football, most in the NFL since his debut in 2018. Jalen Hurts, no touchdown passes, threw an interception, did rush for a touchdown, accounting for the Eagles' 7 points. SportsCenter All Night, ESPN Radio.
33: There's a snap. Handoff goes to Cook. Gets off a tackle. Reaches for the goal line. And he's into the end zone. The Cook is in the kitchen for a 3-yard touchdown run. And the Bills are up 23-13 with an extra point pending.
9: 97 Rock Bills, a 24-16 win over the Chargers on Sunday. Chargers, one of a handful of teams at 0-3, 3 weeks into the season. As for how Justin Herbert is looking at his season, his coach, Jim Harbaugh.
10: Yeah, to be better. To be better. And that's that drives Justin. That drives me. That drives his position coach. That drives Mike, the coordinator. I mean, drives us all.
9: One of the things driving folks crazy on Sunday was that the Bills turned the ball over 5 times and still won the game. ESPN analyst Mina Kimes.
11: When you make the plate of food, you give it to the toddler, and the toddler's like, no.
12: Mm-hmm, mm-hmm.
11: That's what the Chargers did to the Bills. They served that game up on a platter to them. Oh, sir, would you like some interceptions? Oh, multiple fumbles? I made you this plate of delicious food, and the Chargers refused to accept the win. I mean, it was insane watching it. I could not believe what I was seeing. The defense, by the way, actually played well. They looked like the 2025 Chargers defense. But with the offense, it's the same stuff we've seen all year. Herbert forcing it.
12: Yep.
11: Check. Wide receivers not being competitive. Check. Wide receivers dropping the ball in key moments. We didn't show the third down drop before.
12: Check.
11: That should have been a conversion. Check. False starts. Multiple false starts, by the way, leading the NFL. The pre-snap penalties. Check. Strange fourth down calls and field
12: sure.
11: goals. When you're
12: yeah.
11: playing a team as the underdog, you should be going for it. Or you run the ball on third down thinking you're going to go for it on fourth down, then you kick the field goal,
12: yep.
11: so there must be some kind of disconnect
12: three
11: in the coaching staff.
12: Yeah.
11: It's just infuriating. And it's everyone. Herbert's right. It's everyone,
12: yep.
11: top to bottom, coaching to the players, is screwing up constantly. There's zero reason why they should have lost that game.
12: All Nino wants is dino nuggets, all right? Just give him his dino nuggets.
13: At one point,
12: nuggets.
13: The Bills were going, here comes the airplane. Open up. And they still wouldn't open up.
12: On top of the winning without Josh playing well, really none of their stars were stars yesterday offensively outside of James Cook.
13: Right.
12: I mean, the unsung heroes offensively were Ty Johnson and Keon Coleman.
11: That's right.
12: A guy that they were trying to get rid of last last
36: actively.
12: Year. Keon Coleman's willingness to block in the run game matters right now. Ty Johnson and just his ability to make a play out of nothing matters. I think the second thing is, and I know people are going to disagree with me, I think this is the best defensive line and deepest defensive line Josh Allen has had in Buffalo. They are making wave of play after wave of play. The secondary hasn't been perfect. I'm aware of that. But when you talk about a defensive line that is Rousseau and Walker and Sanders and Hoyt and Bradley Chubb.
13: Yes.
12: I mean, there's guys just making plays at that defensive line.
13: And they've tried everything. They've tried Bosa. They've tried Vaughn. They've tried everything. And it's their guys
12: and
13: now
12: the,
13: doing it.
12: It's the young guys. I know. You know, Chubb is like sprinkling in here and there. Yeah. Rousseau has been dominant.
11: Rousseau's always been good. It feels like early in the season he has gone from good to great this year. Huh.
12: Dominant. Been run and pass. Yeah. And then you've got these young defensive linemen coming in and just being strategically like role-playing at a high level. Landon Jackson.
13: Yeah.
12: This is a defensive line that is making this defense much better, much more believable as you go into this season than they've had in the past.
9: Chargers at 0-3. They are in Seattle to face the Seahawks coming up next. SportsCenter All Night, ESPN Radio. Big trade in the NFL Monday. Giants picking up quarterback J.J. McCarthy from the Vikings in exchange for a fifth rounder. One third of our unsportsmanlike crew, Chris Canty.
0: The Giants as an organization have to give the players a reason to show up to the building,
9: mm-hmm.
0: right? You got to be able to sell winning or sell hope. And I'm not quite sure that Jameis Winston offers either for the guys in that locker room because, you know, the head coach can stand in front of the podium and say whatever he wants to the media, to the fan base, but he can't lie to the locker room. And I think this move, investing a fifth-round pick in this trade for what is an unproven player in J.J. McCarthy, tells you everything you need to know about the organization's faith in Jameis Winston the rest of the way.
9: A lot of thoughts on the trade that brings J.J. McCarthy east to New York.
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13: Wow.
2: After all, if you recall, there was a question, would the Giants take J.J. McCarthy or not? They went Malik Nabers instead. And then went Jackson Dart the next year. And now they've got Jackson Dart and J.J. McCarthy on the same roster. And McCarthy's got a hell of an opportunity, does he not?
4: Myron Metcalf, Matt and Myron.
3: I think Jameis Winston spends Saturday night figuring out his quotes. Like, I feel like he just focuses a lot on, like, what he's going to say when there's a microphone. And that's nothing against Jameis, but they paid him a lot of money. I think it was $13 million, a two-year deal. They're going to play Jameson until they feel like they can. But I think if the losses pile up, that's when you throw J.J. McCarthy in there. I think you got to put him out there if you're the Giants at some point if the season's lost.
4: Freddie and Harry.
14: This is an indictment of Jameis Winston. But if Jameis Winston looked anything to give you confidence despite the Northeaster that was going under the Giants 12-7 win over the Tennessee Titans, you're not going to be as profuse about your J.J. McCarthy-ness. They want this guy to be their quarterback the rest of the season because, like you said, HD, he fits a lot what they're trying to do with the Giants than Jameis Winston. The Giants saw enough to say, we don't want that Stranger Thing as our quarterback if we believe we can be a potential player in this division of the NFC East.
15: From a GM standpoint, from a front office perspective, and also for John Harbaugh, you have to exhaust every possibility when it comes to how to make this roster the best to put guys on the field. 53 guys on Sundays. So they had to make a move. I didn't think it was going to be this move, but it makes sense now for J.J. McCarthy and also for the Giants as an organization. If J.J. McCarthy gets in there and he becomes a starting quarterback at some point and he performs well, now you have that trade collateral. Absolutely. If you're the New York Giants.
4: Amber.
9: J.J. McCarthy going east to the Giants. He will be the backup to Jameis Winston. Straight ahead, how it feels to start in New York. That's next. SportsCenter All Night at ESPN Radio.
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9: 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Four World Series, four Wild Card Series getting underway with Game 1 today. Heading towards the World Series. National League will sandwich the two American League Series, 8 o'clock Eastern. Red Sox Yankees, Cam Schlittler getting the start for New York.
34: Yeah, I mean, again, it's natural adrenaline. I expect it to be loud. It's going to be an electric experience. So, again, just treat it like any other game. Go ahead. Do what I need to do between starts and take it from there.
9: There's that one and three others today to the guys at PTI.
37: Which is the most intriguing matchup of baseball's first round?
38: Atlanta, Philly. Philly at Atlanta. That's a series.
37: Mm-hmm.
38: Either one of them could win that. Neither one of them could beat the Dodgers. Either one of them could beat Milwaukee. They can.
37: Okay.
38: Either one of them.
37: Yeah, it's a better league.
38: And you know what? The history of it, I hate these two franchises. I really don't, because I like watching them. I just don't want to admit it to you. Boston at New York.
37: Of course.
38: Starting at Yankee Stadium.
37: Of course.
38: The history of, I don't have a horse in a race. I don't care about their pitching matchups. It's just, it's the Red Sox and the Yankees, and I can revel in that. So those are the two series. Don't tell me about the White Sox and the Astros Redux from 2005 World Series. I don't care about it. Most of those series, I don't care about. Those two, I do.
37: So this is, makes me very happy, because the winner in this is I-95.
38: I knew you were I-95.
37: Which makes you crazy, because you hate I-95.
38: But I do.
37: The fact of the matter is that the greatest playoff series of all time in baseball was the Yankees and the Red Sox. It's the only time in baseball that a team came back from 0-3 and won the World Series. And it's a very special moment
38: it
37: when
38: is.
37: The Red Sox and the Yankees.
38: I just gave you that.
37: No, I just want to rub it in a little bit.
38: Right, now I'll tell you something else.
37: They're also the second and third best teams in the American League, and I don't think they should play in the first round.
38: I know.
37: I don't.
38: We've talked about
37: that. I think that should be stacked differently.
9: We'll see what happens. They do play Red Sox-Yankees, 8 o'clock Eastern, one of four matchups on day one. Phillies-Braves get things underway this afternoon. Our coverage starts at 1:30 Eastern time. 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
4: Number four.
9: Monday Night Football giving us a primetime finish. Sunday night, Rams couldn't hang on in Denver. Flags did play a part, but our Chris Kent, he says it's not the reason.
28: You had a 16-point lead in this game. Your quarterback turned the ball over twice in the final 5 minutes, including a pick six. If you don't make those mistakes, you win the game. So I can't get to the place of blaming the refs for the outcome for the Los Angeles Rams. And now when you look at their upcoming schedule, it feels like that's a team that's very much up against it, right? Like, I mean, you look at what the Rams have coming up, it's not going to be easy for them.
4: Number three.
9: Patriots have dropped two of their three games to start the season. On Unsportsmanlike, our Evan Cohen puts it in the lap of their quarterback.
3: Do you know that last year they were a top five offense? Clearly, there were three guys at wide receiver that he relied on the most last year, trusted the most. One's on Washington, one's on Houston, and one's still there. Steph Diggs, Kayshon Booty, and Matt Collins. Drake May has been a horrible decision maker this year. He's held the football for way too long, and he has provided nothing to this offense except for when he really runs the football. And even that is like tentative at times. He has taken a massive step back.
4: Number two.
9: NBA season now less than a month away. LeBron James now with the Sixers.
6: In order for us to be great, we have to do things that are just not comfortable. We have to be comfortable being uncomfortable. That is the best way to expedite being great. You have to fall in love with doing things that's uncomfortable. And if we can do that, then we can be a great team. If we don't do that, then we be like, oh man, it was a great team on paper and we had a lot of great talent and we lost in the second round. I don't want to do that. I didn't leave my family to lose in the second round. I know that.
4: Number one.
9: Week three of the NFL wrapping up with a statement night for the Bears. ESPN 1000.
7: Here's the snap and a throw by Keenum. Over the middle, wide open. Raymond 20, 15-10, running away from the pack to the end zone. Touchdown. Touchdown, Bears. Khalif Raymond from Case Keenum. 41-yard catch and run in the clear.
9: Case Keenum responsible for three touchdowns. Defense responsible for three takeaways. Coach Ben Johnson.
8: You know, even though we only gave up seven in the first quarter, or first half, excuse me, it felt like Philly was able to move the ball on us. And so we came away with those three takeaways. It was huge, but to see how they bowed up in the second half was huge for us. Hard to single out just any single guy on that unit. I thought all of them just really answered the bell. And I thought DA had a great plan. The coaching staff did a great job teaching it. A couple of unique things in there this week that they really took to heart and did a great job with.
9: Bears get the win over the Eagles, and they are now both 2-1. Much more on that game straight ahead as SportsCenter All Night continues. It's ESPN Radio.
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1: Hey, it's Evan Cohen. Coming up Tuesday, the Bears without Caleb Williams pull off a huge upset against the Eagles. 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
4: The official home of the Charlotte sports fan. Week three concludes with a matchup between the Eagles and Bears.
19: Pitch to Burden is fighting and fighting inside the five. Can he get the first down? Heck no! He got the touchdown!
4: The Giants trade for a former first-round pick.
21: Really glad, really happy, very excited to add J.J. McCarthy. Think he's a strong young quarterback.
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9: 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NFL in the spotlight for Monday. Eagles with a chance to stay in the undefeated group. But a funny thing happened on the way to 3-0.
4: Eagles at Bears.
9: Philly in Chicago facing a Bears team that was without its starting quarterback in Caleb Williams and without backup Dyson Bagent. That put the Bears offense in the hands of third-string veteran Case Keenum. Chicago with the ball first. He immediately leads the offense on an 11-play drive over 6 minutes.
23: Six-minute drive, four different receivers have caught the ball, third and two at the 8-yard line. Two receivers left. There's the toss up front on the... pitch to Burden, who's fighting and fighting inside the five. Can he get the first down? Heck no! He got the touchdown! The scrum pushed him right into the end zone! Touchdown, Burden! Touchdown, Bears!
9: Chicago leading 7-0 after the first quarter, 10-7 at the half. In the third, Bears with a field goal on their first possession. Then on their second possession of the half.
23: To the 41, Keenum in the second half, 6 of 7 throwing the ball. Swift back in the field. He's a lone back. In motion right, Burden picked up by Cooper DeJean. Here's the snap and a throw by Keenum. Over the middle, wide open. Raymond 20, 15-10, running away from the pack to the end zone. Touchdown! Touchdown, Bears! Khalif Raymond from Case Keenum. 41-yard catch and run in the clear.
9: Bears out in front. their defense would make a stand.
23: Fourth and five of the Eagles from the 46-yard line of the Bear. Play clock at 15. Hurts making checks in the din of Soldier Field. They're making some noise in the final half minute of the third quarter. Bears look like they're going to bring the blitz. Here comes the heat. They're bringing extras. The throw intercepted by T.J. Edwards.
9: Chicago getting the turnover. They go back on offense and go the other way with a 13-play drive spanning 8 minutes.
23: 7:27 to go in the game. Keenum under center. Swift alone back. Play clock to 1-0. Gets the play off. Keenum, the sneak for the touchdown. Touchdown, Bears. How about that? Time running out on the clock. And Case Keenum invigorated. The 38-year-old making his first career start at Soldier Field. Gets a rushing touchdown, and it's 26-7 Bears.
9: They'd add the extra point, and that would be the final. 27-7 Bears beat the Eagles on Monday Night Football, ESPN 1000. With the call, Bears' eighth game with at least three takeaways since the start of last season. Most in the NFL over that span. For Case Keenum, 247 yards passing, two touchdowns, and ran for that one you just heard in the win.
0: Playing well any time in your career feels good. To do it on Monday Night Football, after you thought you weren't ever going to play again multiple times, golly. This is special. It's really special. And I don't know if I'll be able to put it into words tonight, but I'm going to enjoy it tonight. That's for sure.
9: Keenum, the second oldest quarterback to win a start in Bears history, trailing only Todd Collins in 2010. Keenum, the win on Monday Night Football, his coach Ben Johnson.
3: I think it's all about Case Keenum and what he was able to do here tonight. I thought he did an extraordinary job. When the running game's not going, as a play caller, being able to lean into the passing game and knowing that our guys are going to protect for him and he's going to get the ball out and go to the right guy in time, take care of the football, good decisions, you know, 24-34, almost 250, two touchdowns, just played really efficient football and couldn't be more proud of him for that.
9: Keenum, 11 for 11, 145 yards passing and two touchdowns against the Blitz as they go on to the 20-point win, their largest on Monday Night Football since 2010, week 15 against the Vikings. As for the Eagles, they've lost four of their last Monday Night Football games, 7 points tied for the fewest scored under Nick Sirianni, including the playoffs.
7: We all have to own that loss right there. I don't think anybody coached well. I don't think anyone played well. It was a true team loss. And when it's a true team loss, you know, I have to look at myself first. Like we weren't ready to coach. We weren't ready to play. And that ultimately starts and ends with me. And again, it was just, you know, it's my responsibility. Every product, everything that's on that field is my responsibility. I didn't do a good enough job. We'll keep coaching it like crazy. We have to be able to master the things that require no talent. And I have to do a better job coaching. And like I said, it always starts with me and always ends with me.
9: Eagles have zero takeaways this season. They fall in Chicago. Jalen Hurts, 153 yards passing, had an interception, did run for a touchdown. Fifth career loss in September. All three interceptions this season against zone coverage, according to ESPN analytics. So the Bears get the win on Monday night. They've won two of their first three. They're 2-1 to start the season for the first time since 2022. And there's certainly a buzz right now in Chicago. The guys who call the game on Monday Night Football on ABC and ESPN, Troy Aikman and Joe Buck.
8: They've got two teams in the baseball postseason, the White Sox and the Cubs. So this city is electric right now with sports. And then their Bears, you know, with where they went last year, they got into the playoffs. And they have to turn to Case Keenum. And I speak for Troy that we didn't get any sense that Ben Johnson was going to blink when he had to go to Case Keenum. He could have forced Tyson Bagent into the lineup if he wanted to. He was cleared to play, but Case was his guy. And I think top to bottom, they believed in him, and that belief was well placed.
2: Troy, we talked before the game, and you explained the idea that he knew the offense, he understood the assignment, and that they'd trust him, and he could execute it. But I'm interested in your perspective on that very first drive. It was scripted. It was executed. How important do you think that was for him and for the Bears to execute the way they did, take the lead, that they never surrendered?
5: It was intentional. I mean, it was intentional by Ben Johnson that you come into this game and you've got a veteran quarterback. There's a trust and a confidence that Ben Johnson believed that Case Keenum, with the years that he has under his belt and the experience, that he could handle that. So they come out. Ball was coming out quick. It was high percentage stuff that he was doing. And then they were hoping to be able to get the running game going, which they really didn't have happen until the second half. And for him to then execute the offense the way in which he did was really big. But the opening drive, I thought that Ben Johnson called a really nice series, got him into a flow, and pretty much let him settle in and know, with no uncertain terms, that, hey, we're gonna turn you loose and let you play.
2: When there's a situation like this where it's a backup and Philly has plenty of tools and weapons on their side that they can lean on, but they're not able to ever get enough traction to get their nose out in front. The longer it goes, the more the belief on the other side grows. I'm just interested in how you viewed that when Philadelphia sort of self-destructed on a couple of occasions and was just never able to mount any kind of momentum or rhythm to encroach upon the Bears, who had the lead from the jump.
5: Well, I would tell you, Scott, that there was a belief coming in this game by the Bears that they were going to win the game. You know, I mean, this wasn't a football team that doubted whether or not they could compete with the Eagles, especially in light of what they were able to do last year. Now, I thought they would have some of that same success running the football like they did in that game in November. But, you know, yeah, Dennis Allen, we talked about it in the game. I thought he was terrific. So a lot of praise to Case Keenum, and rightfully so, but that defense deserves a lot of credit for what they did.
2: Joe, when you look down the road for both

0: lead. And yeah, Caleb Williams is one of the stars of this league, and he'll be back in the next few weeks, whatever it ends up being. But I think Case Keenum and Tyson Bagent, if he gets in there at some point, I think they're pretty well suited with the schedule that they have coming up to still continue to get some wins in there and then not rush Caleb Williams back. So I'm agreeing with that. I think both these teams are playoff teams in 2026.
1: The Bears get the win on Monday Night Football. Both teams now 2-1 after the win over the Eagles. SportsCenter All Night, ESPN Radio.
2: Dart is hurt and grabbing his leg.
3: And there is a strong possibility that Jackson Dart is now out for the season. Really just terrible news for Dart and New York.
1: Like the Eagles, the Giants are 2-1, but they're playing without their starting quarterback, Jackson Dart, injured in week 2. They've had Jameis Winston at the helm of the offense. Week 2 thrown in when Dart was hurt early on. Week 3 played through a nor'easter. Not the ideal conditions for quarterback. New York, though, padding the quarterback room on Monday.
3: We had a big-time trade. J.J. McCarthy, former first rounder for the Minnesota Vikings, who has been their starter at times over the last several seasons, but was the third stringer this year, has been traded to the New York Giants. So it's good. It's J.J. McCarthy from the Vikings to the Giants. A 2027 fifth rounder goes from the Giants to the Vikings. And listen, for the Minnesota Vikings, they simply move on. Kyler Murray is their starter. We've known Carson Wentz as their backup. They are washing their hands of this. They are moving on. As far as the Giants go, they still have Jameis Winston is in as the starter. I expect him to keep starting for the foreseeable future. But in McCarthy, they at least get a very capable backup, but also someone who has significant upside. He's been banged up a lot in his career. He has had some ups. He has had plenty of downs, but he's got some talent. And there is a likelihood that at some point this season, J.J. McCarthy will be starting for the Giants. And we will see what happens next because he is capable. He has done it. And the Giants are certainly not ready to just cancel the season. They want to put all the resources they can to try to move forward and continue to win. J.J. McCarthy now a part of that.
1: Giants coach John Harbaugh saying after Sunday's win over the Titans that Winston would remain the Giants starter even if the team did add another quarterback. He reiterated that on Monday after the trade for McCarthy. Giants hosting the Cardinals on Sunday. ESPN analyst Mina Kimes, Kyle Brandt, Dan Orlovsky.
4: Needed for both parties, both player and organization. Obviously, somebody behind Jameis Winston, a little bit more capable. I think the two things, both when it comes to the player and the team, is has J.J. McCarthy gotten better when it comes to the mechanics? That's really been the thing that has flawed his performance outside of the injury. So has he mechanically gotten better? We can kind of change the tempo of the football. Second thing is he is going to go to a team, at least right now, that is so much more run-focused than the one that he was in Minnesota. And so very similar to the experience he had in Michigan style-wise. I think he'll get on the field at some point. Whether he does well or not, I think really is attached to has he improved mechanically ground up.
5: And with Michigan, there's the Harbaugh connection there. Probably got a little bit of scouting report from his brother. So from Minnesota's side, this does feel a little bit, I'm sure, off-putting after coming off of a bad offensive performance. But to me, this is not, you know, an overreaction to that. This is also about Carson Wentz having played well in relief of Kyler Murray when he was out. So I think they're confident in their quarterback situation. Getting a fifth, honestly, back is a decent return for the Vikings. For the Giants, he's going to have the ability at some point to compete for this job. I firmly believe that. Jameis Winston has not played well these last two games. He has really struggled under pressure. And that's not to say J.J. McCarthy is an obvious upgrade. I am absolutely not going there. However, there will be an opportunity. And to Dan's point, Greg Roman is still there in New York. And I feel like he could craft something or put together an offense where there's the quarterback option has to be a big part of it along with the run game. So there's pieces there that make sense for McCarthy. Still a developmental quarterback at best, though.
6: I'm determined to be excited about this, Mina. I won't be talked out of it. I think the Giants like Jackson Dart so much that they went out and got his stunt double. This is Kirkland brand Jackson Dart. They're both 23. They're identical height and weight. They're similar athleticism and experience. I think this is a similar guy. I don't think they like what they're getting from Jameis stylistically or performance-wise. I think he's going to start soon. I don't think you bring in JJ to sit on the bench. I hope he starts while Scadaboo is still healthy because we don't know when that's going to be. But I would also give JJ McCarthy just a little bit of advice. There's so much internet scar tissue. There's so much heavy meme BS out there. change your number, please. I know this is already out there that Isaiah likely has 9 and he's not going to have 9 anymore. Change your number. New identity, fresh start, because this

0: could be the best thing that has ever happened to J.J. McCarthy. I will not be talked out of my optimism.
1: J.J. McCarthy found him at Costco, apparently. The Kirkland brand Jackson Dart. A championship may have cost them one of the greatest players of all time. That's next. SportsCenter All Night continues. It's ESPN Radio.
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23: Hey, y'all, it's Kyle Bailey coming up on a Football Friday show. 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
24: We have huge news. LeBron James has made his choice.
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26: I'm shocked by this. Philadelphia 76ers are now in play.
27: This move here will have people buzzing until they tip off in October.
1: LeBron James, Jaylen Brown, Joel Embiid, Tyrese Maxey, officially gathering as Sixers teammates, the team's annual media day on Monday. James, now 41 years old, heading into an unprecedented 24th season. There's been a lot of scrutiny around this season, but he says it's just a matter of working on it.
0: In order for us to be great, we have to do things that are just not comfortable. We have to be comfortable with being uncomfortable. That is the best way to expedite being great. You have to fall in love with doing things that's uncomfortable. And if we can do that, then we can be a great team. If we don't do that, then we be like, oh, man, it was a great team on paper, and we had a lot of great talent, and we lost in the second round. I don't want to do that. I didn't leave my family to lose in the second round. I know that.
1: LeBron James in Philly could, though, have landed elsewhere in the East had there been a different outcome just a few months ago. ESPN's Dave McMenamin.
3: Before we look forward with LeBron and the Sixers, it's fair to look back at the summer that was. Obviously, we're all aware, and we've reported on the five teams he was considering seriously to join as a free agent. The Sixers, the Golden State Warriors, the Cleveland Cavaliers, the Miami Heat, and the Minnesota Timberwolves. What LeBron told me today, though, there was another team that never made the list because of what happened back in June.
0: You know, I have visions of definitely, you know, playing in a garden, finishing my career in a garden, one of the best places I've ever played. I think it's the number one arena in the world as far as a basketball player. But after they beat San Antonio, I was like, I couldn't do it.
3: Wouldn't feel right.
0: Y'all wouldn't have let me lay that down at all, you know. But much respect to the Knicks, obviously. Unbelievable team, unbelievable players. Shout out Jalen Brunson. Love that guy. He's unbelievable. But I'm happy where I'm at, and I'm looking forward to it.
3: Well, LeBron won't be on the Knicks roster. He'll still get plenty of time in the Big Apple. He told me that he's going to be living both in Philadelphia and in New York this season. He said multiple residences.
4: So, Dave, this is the, $200 million question, whatever the roster costs for this particular season, maybe more than that. How are all these pieces going to fit together?
3: Well, it's going to take time, and LeBron was repetitive with that message today, saying that, using his famous pet phrase, it's not instant oatmeal like everybody wants. You're going to have to go through your ups and your downs and hold each other accountable and live by the process day by day. But he's tried to get a head start on that process, not just by summertime workouts out in Los Angeles with Tyrese Maxey and Jaylen Brown, but I'm told today, prior to media day, even though practice actually doesn't start for the Sixers until Tuesday, there were four Sixers on the court going through some machinations, running through some dummy offense and defense. LeBron James, Jaylen Brown, Tyrese Maxey, and Joel Embiid trying to get a head start on the process ahead.
1: LeBron James and the Sixers getting a jump start on the season, which starts less than a month away, late October. SportsCenter All Night, ESPN Radio. October also means baseball postseason. And here we are. October starts later this week. Wild card round gets underway this week. Four games on Tuesday's slate, starting with the Phillies opening up in Atlanta. Braves manager Walt Weiss.
5: I think it's huge. Obviously, you still got to go out and play well. You don't play well, it doesn't matter where you're playing. You're not going to win. But we've played well here. It's a great atmosphere. I think they really enjoy playing here in front of this crowd. So, yeah, I think it's a big deal.
1: Braves opening up with the Phillies. How dangerous can Philly be in the postseason? Earlier on ESPN Radio, our Doug Glanville.
6: Very, very dangerous. And those guys have done it year in, year out. They've been in the postseason. They've been in the World Series. They're familiar with this. They know exactly the pulse you need. And that's what makes them dangerous, because it's like, okay, now turn the page. We're in it. And they have pitching that can compete with anybody. And with that, especially on the starting side. So if they can have the pitching and they can get to Duran at the back end, and then you have, guys like Schwarber, Harper, Turner, experienced guys that can really get hot, that makes them really dangerous, and all the teams are very much aware of that.
1: Phillies and Braves, 2 o'clock first pitch in Atlanta. Every pitch of baseball's postseason is here on ESPN Radio. Quadruple header coming up on Tuesday. Phillies, Braves, then the AL matchup between the White Sox and the Astros from Houston. And then in primetime, the marquee matchup between the Red Sox and the Yankees. Yankees Aaron Judge participating in batting practice on the field, took live at-bats Monday for the first time since suffering that right calf strain on the 16th. He's working to try and persuade the team's decision-makers to put him on the roster.
7: I'm feeling great. I've been doing a lot of work back there to try to get back as soon as I can. So, been swinging for a couple days, moving around,
8: Yeah, excited to get on the field and hit a little bit today and see what we can do. I think a lot of things, but you know, I don't make those decisions. So we'll see how today goes, and we'll have a better answer for you at the end of this.
1: Wants to be on the roster for the wild card series against the Red Sox. As for the possible impact he can have, back to our Doug Glanville.
6: Well, look, he's going to do everything he can, you know, that, and, you know, that's what you want from, you know, guys. The captain, so to speak, captain part two, the ability to just try to post as much as possible. And in this time, you put as much as you can aside health-wise. If you're not going to just flat out be injured and do what you can to help. And he didn't, you know, perform super well when he did have his stint back. And, you know, but you always know he's dangerous. And if he kind of gets everything clicking, he absolutely can change a game, change a series. So that's the hope. But at the same time, the Yankees have a lot of, you know, a lot of players that have had good years. Ben Rice, you know, he's hit 41 home runs. They have guys that can, you know, play better than they did during the regular season because they've done it, and they have really excellent pitching. So that is, you know, that's where the Yankees kind of stand in a great category, because they can pitch, they can start, they have relievers, they're deciding between, you know, Cy Young award winner. They just have a lot of depth on that side.
1: Red Sox, Yankees in the Bronx for their wild card matchup. Cubs and Padres will wrap up the quadruple header of wild card action on Tuesday. Cubs and Padres in San Diego. Again, every pitch of baseball's postseason is here on ESPN Radio. When you get to this point of the career, it's all gravy. That's next. SportsCenter All Night continues. It's ESPN Radio.
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1: Baseball's wild card round starts today. 4 matchups in the best of 3. J.J. McCarthy goes from the Vikings to the Giants. Giant win for the Bears in their Monday night matchup with the Eagles.
18: The Chicago Bears have held their ground here at home. 27-7 the final. Case closed. Bears win it.
20: I think it's all about Case Keenum and what he was able to do here tonight. I thought he did an extraordinary job. Played really efficient football. Couldn't be more proud of him for that.
21: Playing well any time in your career feels good. To do it on Monday night football after you thought you weren't ever going to play again, this is special.
1: Bears with a 27-7 win over the Eagles. 20-point win, their largest on Monday Night Football since 2010. Bears go to 2-1 to start the season for the first time since 2022. Case Keenum, 247 yards passing, throws for 2 touchdowns, runs for another, doing it all in his first start since 2023 against Cleveland. Getting a chance to chat with our Scott Van Pelt, who took him back to his college days while SVP was doing afternoons here on ESPN Radio.
22: It's been a while. You and I go back 100 years to when you were at Houston, and yes, me and Russillo are doing radio, and we're still here knocking it around, but this night belongs to you. What are you processing in your brain at the moment?
21: Scott, I don't know. I don't know if I processed at all. I really have tried to keep my blinders on and just work this week. It's such a tough week of work. Man, we got so much done. It was so fun working with Ben. I mean, he is a magician. I mean, he was in his bag tonight, and it was a lot of fun having him in my ear. But, man, to share this with this city, with my family here, getting to watch me play with Cadence, it was so much fun. I mean, I'm going to remember this night forever. This is incredible.
22: When the first drive comes out, and you know what it is, and it's scripted, and I've said it now 10 times. Troy talked about it pregame. We just talked about it in the booth. You've obviously got an idea what you want to do, but then to execute it and have it result in a touchdown, how important is that for everybody to just look around and know the work we've done is going to work tonight?
21: You know, I thought the guys did a great job of executing the game plan early, and you're right. It got me in a rhythm really quick. Ben actually, you know, there were some plays on the first 15 that we were like, agreed 100%. Like, hey, these are my favorite. They're his favorites. There's a couple plays that I was like, I don't know. And he explained them a little bit more last night. And man, they were big hitters. Uh-huh. One of them was a touchdown to Leaf. So, I mean, I really got to give him credit. He called a great game. Defense played incredible. We were in a rhythm, you know, the whole night. And then when the defense needed to play, we needed to play from the defense. They made it. And
22: right.
21: Golly, man, our guys fought so hard up front. It was just so much fun.
22: The thing about sports, whatever they are, for the men and women in the arena, is that I think as a younger person, you can't possibly have the perspective you have with this young lady sitting in your lap now, right? And for them to be old enough to see their daddy do this, how much satisfaction is there for you as the dad for them to get to see him do this?
21: Scott, I can't tell you enough. Like, I thought of them a lot on the sideline.
22: Did they give you peace and calm?
21: It does.
22: Well,
21: it does.
22: I know your trust is in God always.
21: There's
22: first.
21: No doubt.
22: I understand.
21: There's no
22: that.
21: Doubt. But God has given me an incredible story. He's built me for this. But, man, to have my wife, Kimberly, Kyler, and Cadence, to be able to, you know, just like, hey, they're watching their dad out there play. And it was so much fun. Yeah, right there.
22: When Daddy scored that touchdown, how loud was that?
23: Really loud.
22: Was it exciting?
23: Yes.
21: Did you cheer?
23: Yes.
21: What'd you say?
0: Let's go, Dada.
22: All anyone wants is one more. And you got tonight.
21: I know.
22: But you did this tonight. So now what? Now what is...
21: I'm not going to think about it,
22: Come
21: Scott.
22: Come on.
21: I'm not. I'm going to go get in the ice tub.
22: I understand that.
21: And get some recovery in because we got a short week. Either way, I gotta get my body right.
22: What feels different at 38 than when you were at Houston throwing at 60-some-odd times a game?
21: It was nice. We got into a rhythm really quickly tonight. Laura told me it had been like 1,009 days or something.
22: We said that
21: like
22: a few times on Monday Night Countdown.
21: Yeah,
22: we did.
21: Why? I didn't know that. And then she told me right before the game. I'm like, golly. But, yeah, it got back to really quickly. You know, mentally, I was able to operate at a very high level tonight, and that felt really good. To put that work in with Ben was a lot of fun this week. So we'll see how I feel tomorrow on the couch watching the game.
22: The game, yeah.
21: Or Bluey.
22: Right.
21: Yeah, man, it was a blast. I really did. I thought running out tonight, I don't know if I'm ever going to get a chance to get, you know, my name called and announced as, you know, the starting at quarterback for Chicago Bears.
1: Case Keenum. 38 years, 223 days old, second oldest to win a start in Bears history, trailing Todd Collins, who was just about a month older. Bears had two interceptions and a fumble recovery. Keenum shouting out the defense en route to the win. It's Chicago's eighth game with at least three takeaways since the start of last season, most in the NFL over that span. Earlier on ESPN Radio, our Q Myers and Emmett Golden.
3: They were awesome. They turned over Philadelphia a couple times tonight, and you could just tell there was pressure on Jalen Hurts. Receivers were covered, and, man, they stopped the run. They did a good job.
4: They didn't really stop the run, though. I think the Eagles stopped the run.
3: You're right. In the first half, Saquon Barkley did
4: rolling.
3: What he wanted to.
4: Yeah.
3: And then in the second half, it was like they just didn't do it.
4: Right.
3: You know?
4: Saquon had 15 carries for 82 yards. I mean, I'm not a mathematician, but I can tell you that's 5.5 yards a pop.
3: Right. Right.
4: So I don't know why they decided to go away from it. I don't know why they decided that they weren't going to run the ball more. Jalen Hurts was 16 for 25 for a 153 and an interception, two sacks that he took, and that interception he threw was awful looking.
3: Yeah. It's an epidemic. You know what happened is the Bears scored first in the third quarter. Then it was like, we got a pass. No, you don't. You got Saquon Barkley. You can hand him the ball once, and he could take it 80 yards and score a touchdown.
4: He could hit a home run, exactly.
3: Right.
1: And the Bears go on to the 27-7 win behind Case Keenum. Even facing the blitz, he was effective. 11 for 11 for 145 yards and two touchdown passes coming against the blitz. ESPN analyst Jason McCourty.
5: Think about Case Keenum's journey. Like, yes, it's the 18s and all of that. But the last time he played football was in 2023. In between there, he had a Lisfranc surgery, kept him out of football in 2024. Then you come back, you're a backup for a first overall pick in Caleb Williams. You don't foresee yourself running out of the tunnel as the guy again. But somewhere in our minds as players, we tell ourselves, like, I still got it. If the opportunity presents itself, I can still go out there and ball. But when it comes and you go out there and you actually execute and you're throwing for touchdown passes and you're leading your team and the fans at Soldier Field are chanting Keenum as your two little kids are watching you, that is just an incredible feeling. And watching him on those last few plays lean down and just take in the moment, there's something to it to go through what he went through and not be playing and then get that opportunity. In that moment, you know and you can appreciate it.
22: There is another side of the story, yeah. And it's a Philadelphia team who came in here 2-0, and they leave here 2-1, and they end up losing by 20. And I felt like they could just never get traction,
5: yeah.
22: And they could never get anything moving in a direction where it felt like they were the team who was going to win. And I'm curious why that was.
5: Well, early on, it was self-inflicted wounds. They had penalties that were stopping them because Saquon Barkley was running all over the place. At one point, he was averaging 7 yards a carry, but there was a holding penalty.
22: Yep.
5: There was an intentional grounding in that first half that really halted them. And then a ton of credit goes to Dennis Allen. In that second half, the door got shut on Saquon Barkley. The offense kept scoring points, and then they ended up behind, and it became a passing game. For this Eagles team, I'm not surprised that the offense struggled a little. When you get a brand new offensive coordinator and Sean Mannion, it's going to be a roller coaster, some ups and downs as you're figuring things out in week three. I was shocked with the defense. There were so many open guys for Case Keenum to be able to find. That was a surprise for me.
22: Could part of that be that the way Chicago game planned and giving Keenum opportunities to make plays maybe surprised them. Maybe it fooled Philadelphia to a degree. Is that fair?
5: For sure. And you kind of over prepare in a sense of you're going off of what you saw last year. And then there's another part. For coaches and for players, we're terrified of the unknown. Mm. And for Vic Fangio on that defense, you're trying, what film do you watch of Case Keenum? Do you go back to 2023 yeah. and go look at him in a Houston Texans offense, which is completely different from Ben Johnson's offense? So as you're trying to prepare and see what you're going to get from the quarterback, you just don't know. And I think that's a hard part for them defensively of trying to prepare and get ready.
1: And now the Eagles and the Bears, both 2-1 after the Monday night loss. Saquon Barkley, 82 yards rushing, 761 yards on Monday Night Football, most in the NFL since his debut in 2018. Jalen Hurts, no touchdown passes, threw an interception, did rush for a touchdown, accounting for the Eagles' 7 points. SportsCenter All Night, ESPN Radio.
0: There's a snap. Handoff goes to Cook. Gets off a tackle. Reaches for the goal line. And he's into the end zone. The Cook is in the kitchen for a 3-yard touchdown run. And the Bills are up 23-13 with an extra point pending.
1: 97 Rock Bills, a 24-16 win over the Chargers on Sunday. Chargers, one of a handful of teams at 0-3, 3 weeks into the season. As for how Justin Herbert is looking at his season, his coach, Jim Harbaugh.
6: Yeah, to be better. To be better. And that drives Justin. That drives me. That drives his position coach. That drives Mike, the coordinator. I mean, drives us all.
1: One of the things driving folks crazy on Sunday was that the Bills turned the ball over 5 times and still won the game. ESPN analyst Mina Kimes.
7: When you make the plate of food, you give it to the toddler, and the toddler's like, no.
8: Mm-hmm, mm-hmm.
7: That's what the Chargers did to the Bills. They served that game up on a platter to them. Oh, sir, would you like some interceptions? Oh, multiple fumbles? I made you this plate of delicious food, and the Chargers refused to accept the win. I mean, it was insane. Watching it, I could not believe what I was seeing. The defense, by the way, actually played well. They looked like the 2025 Chargers defense. But with the offense, it's the same stuff we've seen all year. Herbert forcing it.
8: Yep.
7: Check. Wide receivers not being competitive. Check. Wide receivers dropping the ball in key moments. We didn't show the third down drop before.
8: Check.
7: That should have been a conversion. Check. False starts. Multiple false starts, by the way, leading the NFL. The pre-snap penalties. Check. Strange fourth down calls and field
8: sure.
7: goals. When you're playing a team as the underdog, you should be going for it. Or you run the ball on third down thinking you're going to go for it on fourth down, then you kick the field goal,
8: yep.
7: so there must be some kind of disconnect
8: three
7: in the coaching staff.
8: Yeah.
7: It's just infuriating. And it's everyone. Herbert's right. It's everyone,
8: yep.
7: top to bottom, coaching to the players, is screwing up constantly. There's zero reason why they should have lost that game.
8: All Nina wants is dino nuggets, all right? Just give him his dino nuggets.
9: At one point,
8: nuggets.
9: The Bills were going, here comes the airplane. Open up. And they still wouldn't open up.
8: On top of the winning without Josh playing well, really none of their stars were stars yesterday offensively outside of James Cook.
9: Right.
8: I mean, the unsung heroes offensively were Ty Johnson and Keon Coleman.
7: That's right.
8: A guy that was they were trying to get rid of last
9: Actively.
8: Year.
9: Actively.
8: Keon Coleman's willingness to block in their run game matters right now. Ty Johnson and just his ability to make a play out of nothing matters. I think the second thing is, and I know people are going to disagree with me, I think this is the best defensive line and deepest defensive line Josh Allen has had
7: wow.
8: in Buffalo. They are making wave of play after wave of play. The secondary hasn't been perfect. I'm aware of that. But when you talk about a defensive line that is Rousseau and Walker and Sanders and Hoyt and Bradley Chubb.
9: Yes.
8: I mean, there's guys just making plays at that defensive line.
9: And they've
8: line.
9: Tried everything. They've tried Bosa. They've tried Vaughn. They've tried everything. And it's their guys
8: and
9: now
8: the,
9: doing it.
8: It's the young guys.
9: I know.
8: You know, Chubb is
9: I
8: like
9: know.
8: Sprinkling in here and there.
9: Yeah.
8: Rousseau has been dominant.
7: Rousseau's always been good. It feels like early in the season he has gone from good to great this year.
8: Huh. Dominant. Been run and pass.
7: Yeah.
8: And then you've got these young defensive linemen coming in and just being strategically like role-playing at a high level. Landon Jackson.
9: Yeah.
8: This is a defensive line that is making this defense much better, much more believable as you go into this season than they've had in the past.
1: Chargers at 0-3. They are in Seattle to face the Seahawks coming up next. SportsCenter All Night, ESPN Radio. Big trade in the NFL Monday. Giants picking up quarterback J.J. McCarthy from the Vikings in exchange for a fifth rounder. One-third of our unsportsmanlike crew, Chris Canty.
23: The Giants as an organization have to give the players a reason to show up to the building.
10: Mm-hmm. Right? You've got to be able to sell winning or sell hope. And I'm not quite sure that Jameis Winston offers either for the guys in that locker room, because, you know, the head coach can stand in front of the podium and say whatever he wants to the media, to the fan base, but he can't lie to the locker room. And I think this move, investing a fifth-round pick in this trade for what is an unproven player in J.J. McCarthy, tells you everything you need to know about the organization's faith in Jameis Winston the rest of the way.
1: A lot of thoughts on the trade that brings J.J. McCarthy east to New York.
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22: Wow.
12: After all, if you recall, there was a question, would the Giants take J.J. McCarthy or not? They went Malik Nabers instead, and then went Jaxson Dart the next year. And now they've got Jaxson Dart and J.J. McCarthy on the same roster. And McCarthy's got a hell of an opportunity, does he not?
2: Myron Metcalf, Matt and Myron.
13: I think Jameis Winston spends Saturday night figuring out his quotes. Like, I feel like he just focuses a lot on, like, what he's going to say when there's a microphone. And that's nothing against Jameis, but they paid him a lot of money. I think it was $13 million, a two-year deal. They're going to play Jameson until they feel like they can. But I think if the losses pile up, that's when you throw J.J. McCarthy in there. I think you got to put him out there if you're the Giants at some point if the season's lost.
2: Freddie and Harry.
14: This is an indictment of Jameis Winston. But if Jameis Winston had looked anything to give you confidence despite the Northeaster that was going under the Giants' 12-7 win over the Tennessee Titans, you're not going to be as profuse about your J.J. McCarthy-ness. They want this guy to be their quarterback the rest of the season because, like you said, HD, he fits a lot with they're trying to do with the Giants than Jameis Winston. The Giants saw enough to say, we don't want that Stranger Thing as our quarterback if we believe we can be a potential player in this division of the NFC East.
19: From a GM standpoint, from a front office perspective, and also for John Harbaugh, you have to exhaust every possibility when it comes to how to make this roster the best to put guys on the field. 53 guys on Sundays. So they had to make a move. I didn't think it was going to be this move, but it makes sense now for J.J. McCarthy and also for the Giants as an organization. If J.J. McCarthy gets in there and he becomes a starting quarterback at some point and he performs well, now you have that trade collateral. Absolutely. If you're the New York Giants.
1: J.J. McCarthy going east to the Giants. He will be the backup to Jameis Winston. Straight ahead, how it feels to start in New York. That's next. SportsCenter All Night at ESPN Radio.
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1: 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Four wild card series getting underway with Game 1 today. Heading towards the World Series. National League will sandwich the two American League series. 8 o'clock Eastern. Red Sox Yankees, Cam Schlittler getting the start for New York.
18: Yeah, I mean, again, it's natural adrenaline. I expect it to be loud. It's going to be electric experience. So again, just treat it like any other game. Go ahead, do what I need to do between starts and take it from there.
1: There's that one and three others today to the guys at PTI.
20: Which is the most intriguing matchup of baseball's first round?
21: Atlanta, Philly. Philly at Atlanta. That's a series.
20: Mm-hmm.
21: Either one of them could win that. Neither one of them could beat the Dodgers. Either one of them could beat Milwaukee. They can.
20: Okay.
21: Either one of them.
20: Yeah, it's a better league.
21: And you know what? The history of it, I hate these two franchises. I really don't, because I like watching them. I just don't want to admit it to you. Boston at New York.
20: Of course.
21: Starting at Yankee Stadium. Of course. The history of, I don't have a horse in a race. I don't care about their pitching matchups. It's just, it's the Red Sox and the Yankees, and I can revel in that. So those are the two series. Don't tell me about the White Sox and the Astros Redux from 2005 World Series. I don't care about it. Most of those series, I don't care about those two. I do.
20: So this is, makes me very happy because the winner in this is I-95.
21: I knew you were I-95.
20: Which makes you crazy because you hate I-95.
21: But I do.
20: The fact of the matter is that the greatest playoff series of all time in baseball was the Yankees and the Red Sox. It's the only time in baseball that a team came back from 0-3 and won the World Series. And it's a very special moment
21: it
20: when
21: is.
20: The Red Sox and the Yankees.
21: I just gave you that.
20: No, I just want to rub it in a little bit.
21: All right,
20: now, I'll tell you something else. They're also the second and third best teams in the American League, and I don't think they should play in the first round.
21: I know.
20: I don't.
21: We've talked about
20: it. I think that.
21: That
20: should be stacked differently.
1: We'll see what happens. They do play Red Sox-Yankees, 8 o'clock Eastern, one of four matchups on day one. Phillies Braves get things underway this afternoon. Our coverage starts at 1:30 Eastern time. 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
4: Number four.
1: Monday Night Football giving us a primetime finish. Sunday night, Rams couldn't hang on in Denver. Flags did play a part, but our Chris Canty says it's not the reason.
27: They had a 16-point lead in this game. Your quarterback turned the ball over twice in the final 5 minutes, including a pick six. If you don't make those mistakes, you win the game. So I can't get to the place of blaming the refs for the outcome for the Los Angeles Rams. And now when you look at their upcoming schedule, it feels like that's a team that's very much up against it, right? Like, I mean, you look at what the Rams have coming up, it's not going to be easy for them.
4: Number three.
1: Patriots have dropped two of their three games to start the season. On Unsportsmanlike, our Evan Cohen puts it in the lap of their quarterback.
31: Do you know that last year there were top five offense? Clearly, there were three guys at wide receiver that he relied on the most last year, trusted the most. One's on Washington, one's on Houston, and one's still there. Steph Diggs, Kayshon Booty, and Mac Hollins. Drake May has been a horrible decision maker this year. He's held the football for way too long, and he has provided nothing to this offense except for when he really runs the football. And even that is like tentative at times. He has taken a massive step back.
2: Number two.
1: NBA season now less than a month away. LeBron James now with the Sixers.
0: In order for us to be great, we have to do things that are just not comfortable. We have to be comfortable being uncomfortable. That is the best way to expedite being great. You have to fall in love with doing things that's uncomfortable. And if we can do that, then we can be a great team. If we don't do that, then we be like, oh man, it was a great team on paper and we had a lot of great talent and we lost in the second round. I don't want to do that. I didn't leave my family to lose in the second round. I know that.
2: Number one.
1: Week three of the NFL wrapping up with a statement night for the Bears. ESPN 1000.
5: There's the snap and a throw by Keenum. Over the middle, wide open. Raymond 20, 15-10, running away from the pack to the end zone. Touchdown. Touchdown, Bears. Khalif Raymond from Case Keenum. 41-yard catch and run in the clear.
1: Case Keenum responsible for three touchdowns. Defense responsible for three takeaways. Coach Ben Johnson.
6: You know, even though we only gave up seven in the first quarter, or first half, excuse me, it felt like Philly was able to move the ball on us. And so we came away with those three takeaways. Was huge, but to see how they bowed up in the second half was huge for us. Hard to single out just any single guy on that unit. I thought all of them just really answered the bell. And I thought DA had a great plan. The coaching staff did a great job teaching it. A couple of unique things in there this week that they really took to heart and did a great job with.
1: Bears get the win over the Eagles, and they are now both 2-1. Much more on that game straight ahead as SportsCenter All Night continues. 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
9: Pitch to Burden, who's fighting inside the 5. Did he get the first down? 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
5: 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NFL in the spotlight for Monday. Eagles with a chance to stay in the undefeated group. But a funny thing happened on the way to 3-0.
4: Eagles at Bears.
5: Philly in Chicago facing a Bears team that was without its starting quarterback in Caleb Williams and without backup Dyson Bagent. That put the Bears offense in the hands of third-string veteran Case Keenum. Chicago with the ball first. He immediately leads the offense on an 11-play drive over 6 minutes.
9: Six-minute drive. Four different receivers have caught the ball. Third and two at the 8-yard line. Two receivers left. There's the toss up front on the pitch to Burden, who's fighting inside the 5. Can he get the first down? Heck no! He got the touchdown! The scrum pushed him right into the end zone! Touchdown, Burden! Touchdown, Bears!
5: Chicago leading 7-0 after the first quarter, 10-7 at the half. In the third, Bears with a field goal on their first possession. Then on their second possession of the half.
9: To the 41, Keenum in the second half, 6 of 7 throwing the ball. Swift back in the field. He's a lone back. In motion right, Burden picked up by Cooper DeJean. Here's the snap and a throw by Keenum. Over the middle, wide open. Raymond 20, 15-10, running away from the pack to the end zone. Touchdown! Touchdown, Bears! Khalif Raymond from Case Keenum. 41-yard catch and run in the clear.
5: Bears out in front. Their defense would make a stand.
9: Fourth and 5 of the Eagles from the 46-yard line of the Bears. Play clock at 15. Hurts making checks in the din of Soldier Field. They're making some noise in the final half minute of the third quarter. Bears look like they're going to bring the blitz. Here comes the heat. They're bringing extras. The throw intercepted by T.J. Edwards.
5: Chicago getting the turnover. They go back on offense and go the other way with a 13-play drive spanning 8 minutes.
9: 7:27 to go in the game. Keenum under center. Swift alone back. Play clock to 1-0. Gets the play off. Keenum, the sneak for the touchdown. Touchdown, Bears. How about that? Time running out on the clock. And Case Keenum invigorated. The 38-year-old making his first career start at Soldier Field. Gets a rushing touchdown, and it's 26-7 Bears.
5: They'd add the extra point, and that would be the final. 27-7 Bears beat the Eagles on Monday Night Football, ESPN 1000. with the Call Bears' eighth game with at least three takeaways since the start of last season, most in the NFL over that span. For Case Keenum, 247 yards passing, two touchdowns, and ran for that one you just heard in the win.
13: Playing well any time in your career feels good. To do it on Monday Night Football, after you thought you weren't ever going to play again multiple times, golly. This is special. It's really special. And I don't know if I'll be able to put it into words tonight, but I'm going to enjoy it tonight. That's for sure.
5: Keenum, the second oldest quarterback to win a start in Bears history, trailing only Todd Collins in 2010. Keenum, the win on Monday Night Football, his coach Ben Johnson.
14: I think it's all about Case Keenum and what he was able to do here tonight. I thought he did an extraordinary job. When the running game's not going, as a play caller, being able to lean into the passing game and knowing that our guys are going to protect for him and he's going to get the ball out and go to the right guy in time, take care of the football, good decisions, you know, 24-34, almost 250, two touchdowns, just played really efficient football and couldn't be more proud of him for that.
5: Keenum, 11 for 11, 145 yards passing and two touchdowns against the Blitz as they go on to the 20-point win, their largest on Monday Night Football since 2010, week 15 against the Vikings. As for the Eagles, they've lost four of their last Monday Night Football games, 7 points tied for the fewest scored under Nick Sirianni, including the playoffs.
15: We all have to own that loss right there. I don't think anybody coached well. I don't think anyone played well. It was a true team loss. And when it's a true team loss, you know, I have to look at myself first. Like we weren't ready to coach. We weren't ready to play. And that ultimately starts and ends with me. And again, it was just, you know, it's my responsibility. Every product, everything that's on that field is my responsibility. I didn't do a good enough job. We'll keep coaching it like crazy. We have to be able to master the things that require no talent. And I have to do a better job coaching. And like I said, it always starts with me and always ends with me.
5: Eagles have zero takeaways this season. They fall in Chicago. Jalen Hurts, 153 yards passing, had an interception, did run for a touchdown. Fifth career loss in September. All three interceptions this season against zone coverage, according to ESPN analytics. So the Bears get the win on Monday night. They've won two of their first three. They're 2-1 to start the season for the first time since 2022. And there's certainly a buzz right now in Chicago. The guys who call the game on Monday Night Football on ABC and ESPN, Troy Aikman and Joe Buck.
16: They've got two teams in the baseball postseason, the White Sox and the Cubs. So this city is electric right now with sports. And then their Bears, you know, with where they went last year, they got into the playoffs. And they have to turn to Case Keenum. And I did not, and I know I speak for Troy, that we didn't get any sense that Ben Johnson was going to blink when he had to go to Case Keenum. He could have forced Tyson Bagent into the lineup if he wanted to. He was cleared to play, but Case was his guy. And I think top to bottom, they believed in him, and that belief was well placed.
17: Troy, we talked before the game, and you explained the idea that he knew the offense, he understood the assignment, and that they'd trust him, and he could execute it. But I'm interested in your perspective on that very first drive. It was scripted. It was executed. How important do you think that was for him and for the Bears to execute the way they did, take the lead, that they never surrendered?
18: It was intentional. I mean, it was intentional by Ben Johnson that you come into this game, and you've got a veteran quarterback. There's a trust and a confidence that Ben Johnson believed that Case Keenum, with the years that he has under his belt and the experience, that he could handle that. So they come out. Ball was coming out quick. It was high percentage stuff that he was doing. And then they were hoping to be able to get the running game going, which they really didn't have happen until the second half. And for him to then execute the offense the way in which he did was really big. But the opening drive, I thought that Ben Johnson called a really nice series, got him into a flow, and pretty much let him settle in and know, with no uncertain terms, that, hey, we're gonna turn you loose and let you play.
17: When there's a situation like this where it's a backup and Philly has plenty of plenty of tools and weapons on their side that they can lean on, but they're not able to ever get enough traction to get their nose out in front. The longer it goes, the more the belief on the other side grows. I'm just interested in how you viewed that when Philadelphia sort of self-destructed on a couple of occasions and was just never able to mount any kind of momentum or rhythm to encroach upon the Bears, who had the lead from the jump.
18: Well, I would tell you, Scott, that there was a belief coming in this game by the Bears that they were going to win the game. You know, I mean, this wasn't a football team that doubted whether or not they could compete with the Eagles, especially in light of what they were able to do last year. Now, I thought they would have some of that same success running the football like they did in that game in November. But, you know, yeah, Dennis Allen, we talked about it in the game. I thought he was terrific. So a lot of praise to Case Keenum, and rightfully so, but that defense deserves a lot of credit for what they did.
17: Joe, when you look down the road for both of these teams, it's still so early, right? We've got 3 weeks and things will change. Your sense of what both of these teams will be as time moves on. Caleb comes back and Philadelphia continues to be who they are over the course of time. You believe both of these are teams that'll be at the top of the food chain in the NFC?
16: Yeah, I think so. I do. You know, Philadelphia is still learning a lot with their offense, with Sean Mannion calling it, with the new blocking scheme, with changes up front with their offensive line. They were able to run the ball in the first half. They were not able to run the ball in the second half at all. They went 3 and out, and then the Bears were adding to their lead. And yeah, Caleb Williams is one of the stars of this league, and he'll be back in the next few weeks, whatever it ends up being. But I think Case Keenum and Tyson Bagent, if he gets in there at some point, I think

0: the dart, Neil.
1: Like the Eagles, the Giants are 2-1, but they're playing without their starting quarterback, Jackson Dart, injured in week 2. They've had Jameis Winston at the helm of the offense. Week 2 thrown in when Dart was hurt early on. Week 3 played through a nor'easter. Not the ideal conditions for quarterback. New York, though, padding the quarterback room on Monday.
0: We had a big-time trade. J.J. McCarthy, former first rounder for the Minnesota Vikings, who has been their starter at times over the last several seasons, but was the third stringer this year, has been traded to the New York Giants. So it's good. It's J.J. McCarthy from the Vikings to the Giants. A 2027 fifth rounder goes from the Giants to the Vikings. And listen, for the Minnesota Vikings, they simply move on. Kyler Murray is their starter. We've known Carson Wentz is their backup. They are washing their hands of this. They are moving on. As far as the Giants go, they still have Jameis Winston is in as the starter. I expect him to keep starting for the foreseeable future. But in McCarthy, they at least get a very capable backup, but also someone who has significant, significant upside. He's been banged up a lot in his career. He has had some ups. He has had plenty of downs, but he's got some talent. And there is a likelihood in that at some point this season, J.J. McCarthy will be starting for the Giants. And we will see what happens next because he is capable. He has done it. And the Giants are certainly not ready to just cancel the season. They want to put all the resources they can to try to move forward and continue to win. J.J. McCarthy, now a part of that.
1: Giants coach John Harbaugh saying after Sunday's win over the Titans that Winston would remain the Giants starter even if the team did add another quarterback. He reiterated that on Monday after the trade for McCarthy. Giants hosting the Cardinals on Sunday. ESPN analyst Mina Kimes, Kyle Brandt, Dan Orlovsky.
2: Needed for both parties, both player and organization. Obviously, somebody behind Jameis Winston, a little bit more capable. I think the two things, both when it comes to the player and the team, is has J.J. McCarthy gotten better when it comes to the mechanics? That's really been the thing that has flawed his performance outside of the injury. So has he mechanically gotten better? We can kind of change the tempo of the football. Second thing is he's going to go to a team, at least right now, that is so much more run-focused than the one that he was in Minnesota. And so very similar to the experience he had in Michigan style-wise. I think he'll get on the field at some point. Whether he does well or not, I think really is attached to has he improved mechanically ground up?
3: And with Michigan, there's the Harbaugh connection there. Probably got a little bit of scouting report from his brother. So from Minnesota's side, this does feel a little bit, I'm sure, off-putting after coming off of a bad offensive performance. But to me, this is not, you know, an overreaction to that. This is also about Carson Wentz having played well in relief of Kyler Murray when he was out. So I think they're confident in their quarterback situation. Getting a fifth, honestly, back is a decent return for the Vikings. For the Giants, he's going to have the ability at some point to compete for this job. I firmly believe that. Jameis Winston has not played well these last two games. He has really struggled under pressure. And that's not to say J.J. McCarthy is an obvious upgrade. I am absolutely not going there. However, there will be an opportunity. And to Dan's point, Greg Roman is still there in New York. And I feel like he could craft something or put together an offense where there's the quarterback option has to be a big part of it along with the run game. So there's pieces there that make sense for McCarthy. Still a developmental quarterback at best, though.
4: I'm determined to be excited about this, Mina. I won't be talked out of it. I think the Giants like Jackson Dart so much that they went out and got his stunt double. This is Kirkland brand Jackson Dart. They're both 23. They're identical height and weight. They're similar athleticism and experience. I think this is a similar guy. I don't think they like what they're getting from Jameis stylistically or performance-wise. I think he's going to start soon. I don't think you're bringing JJ to sit on the bench. I hope he starts while Scadaboo is still healthy because we don't know when that's going to be. But I would also give JJ McCarthy just a little bit of advice. There's so much internet scar tissue. There's so much heavy meme BS out there. Change your number, please. I know this is already out there that Isaiah likely has 9 and he's not going to have 9 anymore. Change your number. New identity. Fresh start. Because this could be the best thing that has ever happened to J.J. McCarthy. I will not be talked out of my optimism.
1: J.J. McCarthy. Found him at Costco, apparently. The Kirkland brand Jackson Dart. A championship may have cost them one of the greatest players of all time. That's next. SportsCenter All Night continues. It's ESPN Radio.
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21: We got huge news. LeBron James has made his choice.
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23: 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Philadelphia 76ers are now in play.
24: This move here will have people buzzing until they tip off in October.
1: LeBron James, Jaylen Brown, Joel Embiid, Tyrese Maxey, officially gathering as Sixers teammates, the team's annual media day on Monday. James, now 41 years old, heading into an unprecedented 24th season. There's been a lot of scrutiny around this season, but he says it's just a matter of working on it.
25: In order for us to be great, we have to do things that are just not comfortable. We have to be comfortable with being uncomfortable. That is the best way to expedite being great. You have to fall in love with doing things that's uncomfortable. And if we can do that, then we can be a great team. If we don't do that, then we be like, oh, man, it was a great team on paper, and we had a lot of great talent, and we lost in the second round. I don't want to do that. I didn't leave my family to lose in the second round. I know that.
2: LeBron James in Philly could, though, have landed elsewhere in the East had there been a different outcome just a few months ago. ESPN's Dave McMenamin.
3: Before we look forward with LeBron and the Sixers, it's fair to look back at the summer that was. Obviously, we're all aware and we've reported on the five teams he was considering seriously to join as a free agent. The Sixers, the Golden State Warriors, the Cleveland Cavaliers, the Miami Heat, and the Minnesota Timberwolves. What LeBron told me today, though, there was another team that never made the list because of what happened back in June.
25: You know, I have visions of definitely, you know, playing in a garden, finishing my career in a garden, one of the best places I've ever played. I think it's the number one arena in the world as far as a basketball player. But after they beat San Antonio, I was like, I couldn't do it.
3: Wouldn't feel right.
25: Y'all wouldn't have let me lay that down at all, you know. But much respect to the Knicks, obviously. Unbelievable team, unbelievable players. Shout out Jalen Brunson. Love that guy. He's unbelievable. But yeah, I'm happy where I'm at, and I'm looking forward to it.
3: While LeBron won't be on the Knicks roster, he'll still get plenty of time in the Big Apple. He told me that he's going to be living both in Philadelphia and in New York this season. He said multiple residences.
4: So, Dave, this is the, I don't know, $200 million question, whatever the roster costs for this particular season, maybe more than that. How are all these pieces going to fit together?
3: Well, it's going to take time, and LeBron was repetitive with that message today, saying that, using his famous pet phrase, it's not instant oatmeal like everybody wants. You're going to have to go through your ups and your downs and hold each other accountable and live by the process day by day. But he's tried to get a head start on that process, not just by summertime workouts out in Los Angeles with Tyrese Maxey and Jaylen Brown, but I'm told today, prior to media day, even though practice actually doesn't start for the Sixers until Tuesday, there were four Sixers on the court going through some machinations, running through some dummy offense and defense. LeBron James, Jaylen Brown, Tyrese Maxey, and Joel Embiid trying to get a head start on the process ahead.
2: LeBron James and the Sixers getting a jump start on the season, which starts less than a month away, late October. SportsCenter All Night, ESPN Radio. October also means baseball postseason. And here we are. October starts later this week. Wild card round gets underway this week. Four games on Tuesday's slate, starting with the Phillies opening up in Atlanta. Braves manager Walt Weiss.
5: I think it's huge. You know, obviously you still got to go out and play well. If you don't play well, it doesn't matter where you're playing. You're not going to win. But we've played well here. It's a great atmosphere. I think they really enjoy playing here in front of this crowd. So, yeah, I think it's a big deal.
2: Braves opening up with the Phillies. How dangerous can Philly be in the postseason? Earlier on ESPN Radio, our Doug Glanville.
9: Very, very dangerous. And those guys have done it year in, year out. They've been in the postseason. They've been in the World Series. They're familiar with this. They know exactly the pulse you need. And that's what makes them dangerous, because it's like, okay, now turn the page. We're in it. And they have pitching that can compete with anybody, and especially on the starting side. So if they can have the pitching and they can get to Duran at the back end, and then you have, you know, guys like Schwarber, Harper, Turner, you know, experienced guys that can really get hot, that makes them really dangerous, and all the teams are very much aware of that.
2: Phillies and Braves, 2 o'clock first pitch in Atlanta. Every pitch of baseball's postseason is here on ESPN Radio. Quadruple header coming up on Tuesday. Phillies, Braves, then the AL matchup between the White Sox and the Astros from Houston. And then in primetime, the marquee matchup between the Red Sox and the Yankees. Yankees Aaron Judge participating in batting practice on the field, took live at-bats Monday for the first time since suffering that right calf strain on the 16th. He's working to try and persuade the team's decision-makers to put him on the roster.
16: I'm feeling great. I've been doing a lot of work back there to try to get back as soon as I can. So been swinging for a couple days, moving around. Yeah, excited to get on the field and hit a little bit today and see what we can do. I think a lot of things, but you know, I don't make those decisions. So we'll see how today goes, and we'll have a better answer for you at the end of this.
2: Wants to be on the roster for the wild card series against the Red Sox. As for the possible impact he can have, back to our Doug Glanville.
9: Well, look, he's going to do everything he can, you know, that, and, you know, that's what you want from, you know, a guy the captain, so to speak, captain part two, the ability to just try to post as much as possible. And in this time, you put it as much as you can aside health-wise, if you're not going to just flat out be injured and do what you can to help. And he didn't, you know, perform super well when he did have his stint back. And, you know, but you always know he's dangerous. And if he kind of gets everything clicking, he absolutely can change a game, change a series. So that's the hope. But at the same time, the Yankees have a lot of players that have had good years. Ben Rice, you know, he's hit 41 home runs. They have guys that can, you know, play better than they did during the regular season because they've done it, and they have really excellent pitching. So that is, you know, that's where the Yankees kind of stand in a great category, because they can pitch, they can start, they have relievers, they're deciding between, you know, Cy Young Award winner. They just have a lot of depth on that side.
2: Red Sox, Yankees in the Bronx for their wild card matchup. Cubs and Padres will wrap up the quadruple header of wild card action on Tuesday. Cubs and Padres in San Diego. Again, every pitch of baseball's postseason is here on ESPN Radio. When you get to this point of the career, it's all gravy. That's next. 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It's ESPN Radio.
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2: Week 3 is now in the rearview mirror. 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
2: Baseball's wild card round starts today. 4 matchups in the best of 3. J.J. McCarthy goes from the Vikings to the Giants. Giant win for the Bears in their Monday night matchup with the Eagles.
3: The Chicago Bears have held their ground here at home. 27-7 the final. Case closed. Bears win it.
4: I think it's all about Case Keenum and what he was able to do here tonight. I thought he did an extraordinary job. Played really efficient football. Couldn't be more proud of him for that.
5: Playing well any time in your career feels good. 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
2: Bears with a 27-7 win over the Eagles. 20-point win, their largest on Monday Night Football since 2010. Bears go to 2-1 to start the season for the first time since 2022. Case Keenum, 247 yards passing, throws for 2 touchdowns, runs for another, doing it all in his first start since 2023 against Cleveland. Getting a chance to chat with our Scott Van Pelt, who took him back to his college days while SVP was doing afternoons here on ESPN Radio.
6: It's been a while. You and I go back 100 years to when you were at Houston, and yes, me and Russillo are doing radio, and we're still here knocking it around, but this night belongs to you. What are you processing in your brain at the moment?
7: Scott, I don't know. I don't know if I processed at all. I really have tried to keep my blinders on and just work this week. It's such a tough week of work. Man, we got so much done. It was so fun working with Ben. I mean, he is a magician. I mean, he was in his bag tonight, and it was a lot of fun having him in my ear. But, man, to share this with this city, with my family here, getting to watch me play with Cadence, it was so much fun. I mean, I'm going to remember this night forever. This is incredible.
6: When the first drive comes out, and you know what it is, and it's scripted, and I've said it now 10 times. Troy talked about it pregame. We just talked about it in the booth. You've obviously got an idea what you want to do, but then to execute it and have it result in a touchdown, how important is that for everybody to just look around and know the work we've done is going to work tonight?
7: You know, I thought the guys did a great job of executing the game plan early, and you're right. It got me in a rhythm really quick. Ben, actually, you know, there were some plays on the first 15 that we were like, agreed 100%. Like, hey, these are my favorite. They're his favorites. There's a couple plays that I was like, I don't know. And he explained them a little bit more last night. And, man, they were big hitters. Uh-huh. One of them was a touchdown to Leaf. So, I mean, I really got to give him credit. He called a great game. Defense played incredible. We were in a rhythm, you know, the whole night. And then when the defense needed to play, we needed to play from the defense. They made it. And,
6: right.
7: Golly, man, our guys fought so hard up front. It was just so much fun.
6: The thing about sports, whatever they are, for the men and women in the arena, is that I think as a younger person, you can't possibly have the perspective you have with this young lady sitting in your lap now, right? And for them to be old enough to see their daddy do this, how much satisfaction is there for you as the dad for them to get to see him do this?
7: Scott, I can't tell you enough, like, I thought of them a lot on the sideline.
6: Did they give you peace and calm?
7: It does.
6: Well,
7: it does.
6: I know your trust is in God always.
7: There's
6: first.
7: No doubt.
6: I understand.
7: There's no
6: that.
7: Doubt. But God has given me an incredible story. I mean, he's built me for this. But, man, to have my wife, Kimberly, Kyler, and Cadence, to be able to, you know, just like, hey, they're watching their dad out there play. And it was so much fun. Yeah, right there.
6: When Daddy scored that touchdown, how loud was that?
8: Really loud.
6: Was it exciting?
8: Yes.
7: Did you cheer?
8: Yes.
7: What'd you say?
8: Let's go, Dada.
6: All anyone wants is one more, and you got tonight.
7: I know.
6: But you did this tonight, so now what? Now what is?
7: I'm not going to think about it, Scott.
6: Come on.
7: I'm not. I'm going to go get in the ice tub.
6: I understand that.
7: And get some recovery in, because we got a short week. Either way, I gotta get my body right.
6: What feels different at 38 than when you were at Houston throwing it 60-some-odd times,
7: you know,
6: a game?
7: It was nice. We got into a rhythm really quickly tonight. It has, I mean, Laura told me it had been like 1,009 days or
6: we
7: something
6: We said that
7: like
6: a
7: that.
6: Few times on Monday Night
7: did
6: Countdown.
7: Yeah,
6: we
7: I
6: did.
7: Mean, why? I didn't know that. And then she told me right before the game. I'm like, golly. But, yeah, it got back to really quickly. you know, mentally, I was able to operate at a very high level tonight, and that felt really good. To put that work in with Ben was a lot of fun this week. So we'll see how I feel tomorrow on the couch watching the game.
6: The game, yeah.
7: Bluey.
6: Right.
7: Yeah, man, it was a blast. I really did. I thought running out tonight, I don't know if I'm ever going to get a chance to get, you know, my name called and announced as, you know, the starting at quarterback for Chicago Bears.
2: Case Keenum, 38 years, 223 days old, second oldest to win a start in Bears history, trailing Todd Collins, who was just about a month older. Bears had two interceptions and a fumble recovery. Keenum shouting out the defense en route to the win. It's Chicago's eighth game with at least three takeaways since the start of last season, most in the NFL over that span. Earlier on ESPN Radio, our Q Myers and Emmett Golden.
0: They were awesome. They turned over Philadelphia a couple times tonight, and you could just tell there was pressure on Jalen Hurts. Receivers were covered, and, man, they stopped the run. They did a good job.
9: They didn't really stop the run, though. I think the Eagles stopped the run.
0: You're right. In the first half, Saquon Barkley did rolling. What he wanted to.
9: Yeah.
0: And then in the second half, it was like they just didn't do it.
9: Right.
0: You know?
9: Saquon had 15 carries for 82 yards. I mean, I'm not a mathematician, but I can tell you that's 5.5 yards a pop.
0: Right, right.
9: So I don't know why they decided to go away from it. I don't know why they decided that they weren't going to run the ball more. Jalen Hurts was 16 for 25 for a 153 and an interception, two sacks that he took, and that interception he threw was awful looking.
0: Yeah, it's an epidemic. You know what happened is the Bears scored first in the third quarter. Then it was like, we got a pass. No, you don't. You got Saquon Barkley. You can hand him the ball once, and he could take it 80 yards and score a touchdown.
9: Hit a home run, exactly.
0: Right.
2: And the Bears go on to the 27-7 win behind Case Keenum. Even facing the blitz, he was effective, 11 for 11 for 145 yards and two touchdown passes coming against the blitz. ESPN analyst Jason McCourty.
10: Think about Case Keenum's journey. Like, yes, it's the eight teams and all of that. But the last time he played football was in 2023. In between there, he had a Lisfranc surgery, kept him out of football in 2024. Then you come back, you're a backup for a first overall pick in Caleb Williams. You don't foresee yourself running out of the tunnel as the guy again. But somewhere in our minds as players, we tell ourselves, like, I still got it. If the opportunity presents itself, I can still go out there and ball. But when it comes and you go out there and you actually execute and you're throwing for touchdown passes and you're leading your team and the fans at Soldier Field are chanting Keenum as your two little kids are watching you, that is just an incredible feeling. And watching him on those last few plays lean down and just take in the moment. There's something to it to go through what he went through and not be playing and then get that opportunity in that moment, you know, and you can appreciate it.
6: There is another side of the story, yeah. And it's a Philadelphia team who came in here 2-0, and they leave here 2-1, and they end up losing by 20. And I felt like they could just never get traction,
10: yeah.
6: And they could never get anything moving in a direction where it felt like they were the team who was going to win. And I'm curious why that was.
10: Well, early on, it was self-inflicted wounds. They had penalties that were stopping him because Saquon Barkley was running all over the place. At one point, he was averaging 7 yards a carry, but there was a holding penalty.
6: Yep.
10: There was an intentional grounding in that first half that really halted them. And then a ton of credit goes to Dennis Allen. In that second half, the door got shut on Saquon Barkley. The offense kept scoring points, and then they ended up behind, and it became a passing game. For this Eagles team, I'm not surprised that the offense struggled a little. When you get a brand new offensive coordinator and Sean Mannion, it's going to be a roller coaster, some ups and downs as you're figuring things out in week three. I was shocked with the defense. There were so many open guys for Case Keenum to be able to find. That was a surprise for me.
6: Could part of that be that the way Chicago game planned and giving Keenum opportunities to make plays maybe surprised them? Maybe it fooled Philadelphia to a degree. Is that fair?
10: For sure. And you kind of over prepare in a sense of you're going off of what you saw last year. And then there's another part. For coaches and for players, we're terrified of the unknown. Mm. And for Vic Fangio and that defense, you're trying, what film do you watch of Case Keenum? Do you go back to 2023
6: yeah.
10: and go look at him in a Houston Texans offense, which is completely different from Ben Johnson's offense? So as you're trying to prepare and see what you're going to get from the quarterback, you just don't know. And I think that's a hard part for them defensively of trying to prepare and get ready.
2: And now, the Eagles and the Bears both 2-1 after the Monday night loss. Saquon Barkley, 82 yards rushing, 761 yards on Monday Night Football, most in the NFL since his debut in 2018. Jalen Hurts, no touchdown passes, threw an interception, did rush for a touchdown, accounting for the Eagles' 7 points. Sports Center All Night, ESPN Radio.
3: There's the snap. Handoff goes to Cook. Gets off a tackle. Reaches for the goal line. And he's into the end zone. The Cook is in the kitchen for a 3-yard touchdown run. And the Bills are up 23-13 with an extra point pending.
2: 97 Rock Bills, a 24-16 win over the Chargers on Sunday. Chargers, one of a handful of teams at 0-3, 3 weeks into the season. As for how Justin Herbert is looking at his season, his coach, Jim Harbaugh.
11: Yeah, to be better. To be better. And that drives Justin. That drives me. That drives his position coach. That drives Mike, the coordinator. I mean, drives us all.
2: One of the things driving folks crazy on Sunday was that the Bills turned the ball over 5 times and still won the game. ESPN analyst Mina Kimes.
12: When you make the plate of food, you give it to the toddler, and the toddler's like, no.
13: Mm-hmm, mm-hmm.
12: That's what the Chargers did to the Bills. They served that game up on a platter to them. Oh, sir, would you like some interceptions? Oh, multiple fumbles? I made you this plate of delicious food, and the Chargers refused to accept the win. I mean, it was insane. Watching it, I could not believe what I was seeing. The defense, by the way, actually played well. They looked like the 2025 Chargers defense. But with the offense, it's the same stuff we've seen all year. Herbert forcing it.
13: Yep.
12: Check. Wide receivers not being competitive. Check. Wide receivers dropping the ball in key moments. We didn't show the third down drop before.
13: Check.
12: That should have been a conversion. Check. False starts. Multiple false starts, by the way, leading the NFL. The pre-snap penalties. Check. Strange fourth down calls and field goals. When you're playing a team as the underdog, you should be going for it. Or you run the ball on third down thinking you're going to go for it on fourth down, then you kick the field goal.
13: Yep.
12: So there must be some kind of disconnect in the coaching staff.
13: Yeah.
12: It's just infuriating. And it's everyone. Herbert's right. It's everyone, top to bottom, coaching to the players, is screwing up constantly. There's zero reason why they should have lost that game.
13: All Nino wants is dino nuggets, all right? Just give him his dino nuggets.
14: At one point,
13: nuggets.
14: The Bills were going, here comes the airplane. Open up. And they still wouldn't open up.
13: On top of the winning without Josh playing well, really none of their stars were stars yesterday offensively outside of James Cook.
14: Right.
13: I mean, the unsung heroes offensively were Ty Johnson and Keon Coleman.
12: That's right.
13: A guy that was they were trying to get rid of last
14: actively.
13: Year.
14: Actively.
13: Keon Coleman's willingness to block in their run game matters right now. Ty Johnson and just his ability to make a play out of nothing matters. I think the second thing is, and I know people are going to disagree with me, I think this is the best defensive line and deepest defensive line Josh Allen has had in Buffalo. They are making wave of play after wave of play. The secondary hasn't been perfect. I'm aware of that. But when you talk about a defensive line that is Rousseau and Walker and Sanders and Hoyt and Bradley Chubb.
14: Yes.
13: I mean, there's guys just making plays at that defensive line.
14: And they've tried everything. They've tried Bosa. They've tried Vaughn. They've tried everything. And it's their guys
13: now
14: doing it.
13: It's the young guys.
14: I know.
13: You know, Chubb is like sprinkling in here and there.
14: Yeah.
13: Rousseau has been dominant.
12: Rousseau's always been good. It feels like early in the season he has gone from good to great this year.
13: Dominant. Been run and pass.
12: Yep.
13: And then you've got these young defensive linemen coming in and just being strategically like role playing at a high level. Landon Jackson.
14: Yeah.
13: This is a defensive line that is making this defense much better, much more believable as you go into this season than they've had in the past.
2: Chargers at 0-3. They are in Seattle to face the Seahawks coming up next. SportsCenter All Night, ESPN Radio. Big trade in the NFL Monday. Giants picking up quarterback J.J. McCarthy from the Vikings in exchange for a fifth rounder. One-third of our unsportsmanlike crew, Chris Canty.
15: The Giants as an organization have to give the players a reason to show up to the building, right? You've got to be able to sell winning or sell hope. And I'm not quite sure that Jameis Winston offers either for the guys in that locker room because, you know, the head coach can stand in front of the podium and say whatever he wants to the media, to the fan base, but he can't lie to the locker room. And I think this move, investing a fifth-round pick in this trade for what is an unproven player in J.J. McCarthy, tells you everything you need to know about the organization's faith in Jameis Winston the rest of the way.
2: A lot of thoughts on the trade that brings J.J. McCarthy east to New York.
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6: Wow.
16: After all. If you recall, there was a question, would the Giants take J.J. McCarthy or not? They went Malik Nabers instead, and then went Jackson Dart the next year. And now they've got Jackson Dart and J.J. McCarthy on the same roster. And McCarthy's got a hell of an opportunity, does he not?
17: Myron Metcalf, Matt and Myron.
18: I think Jameis Winston spends Saturday night figuring out his quotes. Like, I feel like he just focuses a lot on, like, what he's going to say when there's a microphone. And that's nothing against Jameis, but they paid him a lot of money. I think it was $13 million, a two-year deal. They're going to play Jameson until they feel like they can. But I think if the losses pile up, that's when you throw J.J. McCarthy in there. I think you got to put him out there if you're the Giants at some point if the season's lost.
17: Freddie and Harry.
19: This is an indictment of Jameis Winston. But if Jameis Winston had looked anything to give you confidence despite the Northeaster that was going under the Giants 12-7 win over the Tennessee Titans, you're not going to be as profuse about your J.J. McCarthy-ness. They want this guy to be their quarterback the rest of the season because, like you said, HD, he fits a lot what they're trying to do with the Giants than Jameis Winston. The Giants saw enough to say, we don't want that Stranger Thing as our quarterback if we believe we can be a potential player in this division of the NFC East.
20: From a GM standpoint, from a front office perspective, and also for John Harbaugh, you have to exhaust every possibility when it comes to how to make this roster the best to put guys on the field. 53 guys on Sundays. So they had to make a move. I didn't think it was going to be this move, but it makes sense now for J.J. McCarthy and also for the Giants as an organization. If J.J. McCarthy gets in there and he becomes a starting quarterback at some point and he performs well, now you have that trade collateral. Absolutely. If you're the New York Giants.
2: J.J. McCarthy going east to the Giants. He will be the backup to Jameis Winston. Straight ahead, how it feels to start in New York. That's next. SportsCenter All Night at ESPN Radio.
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34: 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Coming up Tuesday, the Bears without Caleb Williams pull off a huge upset against the Eagles. So,
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2: 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Four wild card series getting underway with Game 1 today. Heading towards the World Series. National League will sandwich the two American League series. 8 o'clock Eastern. Red Sox Yankees, Cam Schlittler getting the start for New York.
4: Yeah, I mean, again, it's natural adrenaline. I expect it to be loud. It's going to be an electric experience. So, again, just treat it like any other game. Go ahead, do what I need to do between starts and take it from there.
2: There's that one and three others today to the guys at PTI.
5: Which is the most intriguing matchup of baseball's first round?
7: Atlanta, Philly. Philly at Atlanta. That's a series.
5: Mm-hmm.
7: Either one of them could win that. Neither one of them could beat the Dodgers. Either one of them could beat Milwaukee. They can.
5: Okay.
7: Either one of them.
5: Yeah, it's a better league.
7: And you know what? The history of it, I hate these two franchises. I really don't, because I like watching them. I just don't want to admit it to you. Boston at New York.
5: Of course.
7: Starting at Yankee Stadium. The history of, I don't have a horse in a race. I don't care about their pitching matchups. It's just, it's the Red Sox and the Yankees, and I can revel in that. So those are the two series. Don't tell me about the White Sox and the Astros redux from 2005 World Series. I don't care about it. Most of those series, I don't care about those two. I do.
5: So this is, makes me very happy because the winner in this is I-95.
7: I knew you were I-95.
5: Which makes you crazy because you hate I-95.
7: But I do.
5: The fact of the matter is that the greatest playoff series of all time in baseball was the Yankees and the Red Sox. It's the only time in baseball that a team came back from 0-3 and won the World Series. And it's a very special moment
7: it
5: when
7: is.
5: The Red Sox and the Yankees
7: I just gave you that.
5: No, I just want to rub it in a little
7: all
5: bit.
7: Right,
5: now, I'll tell you something else. They're also the second and third best teams in the American League, and I don't think they should play in the first round.
7: I know.
5: I don't.
7: We've talked about
5: I think that.
7: That
5: should be stacked differently.
2: We'll see what happens. 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Phillies Braves get things underway this afternoon. 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
3: Number four.
2: Monday Night Football giving us a primetime finish. Sunday night, Rams couldn't hang on in Denver. Flags did play a part, but our Chris Kenty says it's not the reason.
9: You had a 16-point lead in this game. Your quarterback turned the ball over twice in the final 5 minutes, including a pick six. If you don't make those mistakes, you win the game. So I can't get to the place of blaming the refs for the outcome for the Los Angeles Rams. And now when you look at their upcoming schedule, it feels like that's a team that's very much up against it, right? Like, I mean, you look at what the Rams have coming up, it's not going to be easy for them.
3: Number three.
2: Patriots have dropped two of their three games to start the season. On Unsportsmanlike, our Evan Cohen puts it in the lap of their quarterback.
10: Do you know that last year they were top five offense? Clearly, there were three guys at wide receiver that he relied on the most last year, trusted the most. One's on Washington, one's on Houston, and one's still there. Steph Diggs, Kayshon Booty, and Mac Hollins. Drake May has been a horrible decision maker this year. He's held the football for way too long, and he has provided nothing to this offense except for when he really runs the football. And even that is like tentative at times. He has taken a massive step back.
3: Number two.
2: NBA season now less than a month away. LeBron James now with the Sixers.
11: In order for us to be great, we have to do things that are just not comfortable. We have to be comfortable being uncomfortable. That is the best way to expedite being great. You have to fall in love with doing things that's uncomfortable. And if we can do that, then we can be a great team. If we don't do that, then we be like, oh man, it was a great team on paper and we had a lot of great talent and we lost in the second round. I don't want to do that. I didn't leave my family to lose in the second round. I know that.
3: Number one.
2: Week 3 of the NFL wrapping up with a statement night for the Bears. ESPN 1000.
6: 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Touchdown! 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
12: You know, even though we only gave up 7 in the first quarter, or first half, excuse me, it felt like Philly was able to move the ball on us. And so we came away with those 3 takeaways. It was huge. But to see how they bowed up in the second half was huge for us. Hard to single out just any single guy on that unit. I thought all of them just really answered the bell. And I thought DA had a great plan. The coaching staff did a great job teaching it. A couple of unique things in there this week that they really took to heart and did a great job with.
2: 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Much more on that game straight ahead as SportsCenter All Night continues. 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
3: The official home of the Charlotte sports fan. 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
5: Pitch to Burden, who's fighting and fighting inside the five. 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
7: Really glad, really happy, very excited to add J.J. 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Think he's a strong young quarterback.
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2: 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NFL in the spotlight for Monday. Eagles with a chance to stay in the undefeated group. But a funny thing happened on the way to 3-0.
3: Eagles at Bears.
2: Philly in Chicago facing a Bears team that was without its starting quarterback in Caleb Williams and without backup Dyson Bagent. That put the Bears offense in the hands of third-string veteran Case Keenum. Chicago with the ball first. He immediately leads the offense on an 11-play drive over 6 minutes.
5: Six-minute drive. Four different receivers have caught the ball. Third and two at the 8-yard line. Two receivers left. There's the toss up front on the pitch to Burden, who's fighting and fighting inside the five. Can he get the first down? Heck no! He got the touchdown! The scrum pushed him right into the end zone! Touchdown, Burden! Touchdown, Bears!
2: Chicago leading 7-0 after the first quarter, 10-7 at the half. In the third, Bears with a field goal on their first possession. Then on their second possession of the half.
5: To the 41, Keenum in the second half, 6 of 7 throwing the ball. Swift back in the field. He's a lone back. In motion right, Burden picked up by Cooper DeJean. Here's the snap and a throw by Keenum. Over the middle, wide open. Raymond 20, 15-10, running away from the pack to the end zone. Touchdown! Touchdown, Bears! Khalif Raymond from Case Keenum. 41-yard catch and run in the clear.
2: Bears out in front. Their defense would make a stand.
5: Fourth and 5 of the Eagles from the 46-yard line of the Bears. Play clock at 15. Hurts making checks in the din of Soldier Field. They're making some noise in the final half minute of the third quarter. Bears look like they're going to bring the blitz. Here comes the heat. They're bringing extras. The throw intercepted by T.J. Edwards.
2: Chicago getting the turnover. They go back on offense and go the other way with a 13-play drive spanning 8 minutes.
5: 7:27 to go in the game. Keenum under center. Swift the lone back. Play clock to 1-0. Gets the play off. Keenum, the sneak for the touchdown. Touchdown, Bears. How about that? Time running out on the clock. And Case Keenum invigorated. The 38-year-old making his first career start at Soldier Field. Gets a rushing touchdown, and it's 26-7 Bears.
2: They'd add the extra point, and that would be the final. 27-7 Bears beat the Eagles on Monday Night Football, ESPN 1000, with the call. Bears' eighth game with at least three takeaways since the start of last season, most in the NFL over that span. For Case Keenum, 247 yards passing, 2 touchdowns, and ran for that one you just heard in the win.
17: Playing well any time in your career feels good. To do it on Monday Night Football, after you thought you weren't ever going to play again multiple times, golly. This is special. It's really special. And I don't know if I'll be able to put it into words tonight, but I'm going to enjoy it tonight. That's for sure.
2: Keenum, the second oldest quarterback to win a start in Bears history, trailing only Todd Collins in 2010. Keenum, the win on Monday Night Football, his coach Ben Johnson.
6: I think it's all about Case Keenum and what he was able to do here tonight. I thought he did an extraordinary job when the running game's not going, as a play caller, being able to lean into the passing game and knowing that our guys are going to protect for him and he's going to get the ball out and go to the right guy in time, take care of the football, good decisions, you know, 24-34, almost 250, two touchdowns, just played really efficient football and couldn't be more proud of him for that.
2: Keenum, 11 for 11, 145 yards passing and two touchdowns against the Blitz as they go on to the 20-point win, their largest on Monday Night Football since 2010, week 15 against the Vikings. As for the Eagles, they've lost four of their last Monday Night Football games, 7 points, tied for the fewest scored under Nick Sirianni, including the playoffs.
9: We all have to own that loss right there. I don't think anybody coached well. I don't think anyone played well. It was a true team loss. And when it's a true team loss, you know, I have to look at myself first. Like we weren't ready to coach. We weren't ready to play. And that ultimately starts and ends with me. And again, it was just, you know, it's my responsibility. Every product, everything that's on that field is my responsibility. I didn't do a good enough job. We'll keep coaching it like crazy. We have to be able to master the things that require no talent. And I have to do a better job coaching. And like I said, it always starts with me and always ends with me on that.
2: Eagles have zero takeaways this season. They fall in Chicago. Jalen Hurts, 153 yards passing, had an interception, did run for a touchdown. Fifth career loss in September. All three interceptions this season against zone coverage, according to ESPN analytics. So the Bears get the win on Monday night. They've won two of their first three. They're 2-1 to start the season for the first time since 2022. And there's certainly a buzz right now in Chicago. The guys who call the game on Monday Night Football on ABC and ESPN, Troy Aikman and Joe Buck.
10: They've got two teams in the baseball postseason, the White Sox and the Cubs. So this city is electric right now with sports. And then their Bears, you know, with where they went last year, they got into the playoffs. And they have to turn to Case Keenum. And I did not, and I know I speak for Troy, that we didn't get any sense that Ben Johnson was going to blink when he had to go to Case Keenum. He could have forced Tyson Bagent into the lineup if he wanted to. He was cleared to play, but Case was his guy. And I think top to bottom, they believed in him, and that belief was well-placed.
12: Troy, we talked before the game, and you explained the idea that he knew the offense, he understood the assignment, and that they'd trust him, and he could execute it. But I'm interested in your perspective on that very first drive. It was scripted, it was executed. How important do you think that was for him and for the Bears to execute the way they did, take the lead, that they never surrendered?
13: It was intentional. I mean, it was intentional by Ben Johnson that you come into this game and you've got a veteran quarterback. There's a trust and a confidence that Ben Johnson believed that Case Keenum, with the years that he has under his belt and the experience, that he could handle that. So they come out. Ball was coming out quick. It was high percentage stuff that he was doing. And then they were hoping to be able to get the running game going, which they really didn't have happen until the second half. And for him to then execute the offense the way in which he did was really big. But the opening drive, I thought that Ben Johnson called a really nice series, got him into a flow, and pretty much let him settle in and know with no uncertain terms that, hey, we're gonna turn you loose and let you play.
12: When there's a situation like this where it's a backup and Philly has plenty of tools and weapons on their side that they can lean on, but they're not able to ever get enough traction to get their nose out in front, the longer it goes, the more the belief on the other side grows. I'm just interested in how you viewed that when Philadelphia sort of self-destructed on a couple of occasions and was just never able to mount any kind of momentum or rhythm to encroach upon the Bears, who had the lead from the jump.
13: Well, I would tell you, Scott, that there was a belief coming in this game by the Bears that they were going to win the game. You know, I mean, this wasn't a football team that, that doubted whether or not they could compete with the Eagles, especially in light of what they were able to do last year. Now, I thought they would have some of that same success running the football like they did in that game in November. But, you know, yeah, Dennis Allen, we talked about it in the game. I thought he was terrific. So a lot of praise to Case Keenum, and rightfully so, but that defense deserves a lot of credit for what they did.
12: Joe, when you look down the road for both of these teams, it's still so early, right? We've got 3 weeks and things will change. Your sense of what both of these teams will be as time moves on. Caleb comes back and Philadelphia continues to be who they are over the course of time. You believe both of these are teams that'll be at the top of the food chain in the NFC?
10: Yeah, I think so. I do. You know, Philadelphia's still learning a lot with their offense, with Sean Mannion calling it, with the new blocking scheme, with changes up front with their offensive line. They were able to run the ball in the first half. They were not able to run the ball in the second half at all. They went 3 and out, and then the Bears were adding to their lead. And yeah, Caleb Williams is one of the stars of this league, and he'll be back in the next few weeks, whatever it ends up being. But I think Case Keenum and Tyson Bagent, if he gets in there at some point, I think they're pretty well suited with the schedule that they have coming up to still continue to get some wins in there and then not rush Caleb Williams back. So I'm agreeing with that. I think both these teams are playoff teams in 2026.
2: The Bears get the win on Monday Night Football. Both teams now 2-1 after the win over the Eagles. 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

0: Listen, for the Minnesota Vikings, they simply move on. Kyler Murray is their starter. We've known Carson Wentz is their backup. They are washing their hands of this. They are moving on. As far as the Giants go, they still have Jameis Winston is in as the starter. I expect him to keep starting for the foreseeable future. But in McCarthy, they at least get a very capable backup, but also someone who has significant, significant upside. He's been banged up a lot in his career. He has had some ups. He has had plenty of downs, but he's got some talent. And there is a likelihood in that at some point this season, J.J. McCarthy will be starting for the Giants. And we will see what happens next because he is capable. He has done it. And the Giants are certainly not ready to just cancel the season. They want to put all the resources they can to try to move forward and continue to win. J.J. McCarthy, now a part of that.
1: Giants coach John Harbaugh saying after Sunday's win over the Titans that Winston would remain the Giants starter even if the team did add another quarterback. He reiterated that on Monday after the trade for McCarthy. Giants hosting the Cardinals on Sunday. ESPN analyst Mina Kimes, Kyle Brandt, Dan Orlovsky.
2: Needed for both parties, both player and organization. Obviously, somebody behind Jameis Winston, a little bit more capable. I think the two things, both when it comes to the player and the team, is has J.J. McCarthy gotten better when it comes to the mechanics? That's really been the thing that has flawed his performance outside of the injury. So has he mechanically gotten better? We can kind of change the tempo of the football. Second thing is he is going to go to a team, at least right now, that is so much more run focused yep. than the one that he was in Minnesota. And so very similar to the experience he had in Michigan style wise. I think he'll get on the field at some point. Whether he does well or not, I think really is attached to has he improved mechanically yeah. ground up.
3: And with Michigan, there's the Harbaugh connection sure. there. Probably got a little bit sure. of a scouting report from his brother. So from Minnesota's side, this does feel a little bit, I'm sure, off-putting after coming off of a bad offensive performance. But to me, this is not, you know, an overreaction to that. This is also about Carson Wentz having played well in relief of Kyler Murray when he was out. So I think they're confident in their quarterback situation. Getting a fifth, honestly, back is a decent return for the Vikings. For the Giants, he's going to have the ability at some point to compete for this job. I firmly believe that. Jameis Winston has not played well these last two games. He has really struggled under pressure. And that's not to say J.J. McCarthy is an obvious upgrade. I am sure. absolutely not going there. However, there will be an opportunity. And to Dan's point, Greg Roman is still there in New York. And I feel like he could craft something or yeah. put together an offense where there's the quarterback option has to be a big part of it along with the run game. So there's pieces there that make sense for McCarthy. Still a developmental quarterback at best, though.
4: I'm determined to be excited about this, Mina. I won't be talked out of it. I think the Giants like Jackson Dart so much that they went out and got his stunt double. This is Kirkland brand Jackson Dart. They're both 23. They're identical height and weight. They're similar athleticism and experience. I think this is a similar guy. I don't think they like what they're getting from Jameis stylistically or performance-wise. I think he's going to start soon. I don't think you're bringing JJ to sit on the bench. I hope he starts while Scadaboo is still healthy because we don't know when that's going to be. But I would also give JJ McCarthy just a little bit of advice. There's so much internet scar tissue. There's so much heavy meme BS out there. Change your number, please. I know this is already out there that Isaiah likely has 9 and he's not going to have 9 anymore. Mm. Change your number, new identity, fresh start, because this could be the best thing that has ever happened to J.J. McCarthy. I will not be talked out of my optimism.
1: J.J. McCarthy found him at Costco, apparently, the Kirkland brand Jackson Dart. A championship may have cost them one of the greatest players of all time. That's next. SportsCenter All Night continues. It's ESPN Radio.
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10: We have huge news. LeBron James has made his choice.
11: The Philadelphia 76ers for a historic 24th season.
12: I'm shocked by this. Philadelphia 76ers are now in play.
13: This move here will have people buzzing until they tip off in October.
9: LeBron James, Jaylen Brown, Joel Embiid, Tyrese Maxey, officially gathering as Sixers teammates, the team's annual media day on Monday. James, now 41 years old, heading into an unprecedented 24th season. There's been a lot of scrutiny around this season, but he says it's just a matter of working on it.
14: In order for us to be great, we have to do things that are just not comfortable. We have to be comfortable being uncomfortable. That is the best way to expedite being great. You have to fall in love with doing things that's uncomfortable. And if we can do that, then we can be a great team. If we don't do that, then we be like, oh, man, it was a great team on paper, and we had a lot of great talent, and we lost in the second round. I don't want to do that. I didn't leave my family to lose in the second round. I know that.
9: LeBron James in Philly could, though, have landed elsewhere in the East had there been a different outcome just a few months ago. ESPN's Dave McMenamin.
15: Before we look forward with LeBron and the Sixers, it's fair to look back at the summer that was. Obviously, we're all aware and we've reported on the five teams he was considering seriously to join as a free agent. The Sixers, the Golden State Warriors, the Cleveland Cavaliers, the Miami Heat, and the Minnesota Timberwolves. What LeBron told me today, though, there was another team that never made the list because of what happened back in June.
14: You know, I have visions of definitely, you know, playing in a garden, finishing my career in a garden, one of the best places I've ever played. I think it's the number one arena in the world as far as a basketball player. But after they beat San Antonio, I was like, I couldn't do it.
15: Wouldn't feel right.
14: Y'all wouldn't have let me lay that down at all, you know. But but much respect to the Knicks, obviously. Unbelievable team, unbelievable players. Shout out Jalen Brunson. Love that guy. He's unbelievable. But yeah, I'm happy where I'm at, and I'm looking forward to it.
15: While LeBron won't be on the Knicks roster, he'll still get plenty of time in the Big Apple. He told me that he's going to be living both in Philadelphia and in New York this season. He said multiple residences.
7: So, Dave, this is the, I don't know, $200 million question, whatever the roster costs for this particular season, maybe more than that. How are all these pieces going to fit together?
15: Well, it's going to take time, and LeBron was repetitive with that message today, saying that, using his famous pet phrase, it's not instant oatmeal like everybody wants. You're going to have to go through your ups and your downs and hold each other accountable and live by the process day by day. But he's tried to get a head start on that process, not just by summertime workouts out in Los Angeles with Tyrese Maxey and Jaylen Brown, but I'm told today, prior to media day, even though practice actually doesn't start for the Sixers until Tuesday, there were four Sixers on the court going through some machinations, running through some dummy offense and defense. LeBron James, Jaylen Brown, Tyrese Maxey, and Joel Embiid trying to get a head start on the process ahead.
9: LeBron James and the Sixers getting a jump start on the season, which starts less than a month away, late October. SportsCenter All Night, ESPN Radio. October also means baseball postseason. And here we are. October starts later this week. Wild card round gets underway this week. Four games on Tuesday's slate, starting with the Phillies opening up in Atlanta. Braves manager Walt Weiss.
16: I think it's huge. You know, obviously you still got to go out and play well. You don't play well, it doesn't matter where you're playing. You're not going to win. So, but we've played well here. It's a great atmosphere. I think our guys are, I think they really enjoy playing here in front of this crowd. So, yeah, I think it's a big deal.
9: Braves opening up with the Phillies. How dangerous can Philly be in the postseason? Earlier on ESPN Radio, our Doug Glanville.
17: Very, very dangerous. And those guys have done it year in, year out. They've been in the postseason. They've been in the World Series. They're familiar with this. They know exactly the pulse you need. And that's what makes them dangerous, because it's like, okay, now turn the page. We're in it. And they have pitching that can compete with anybody, and with that, especially on the starting side. So if they can have the pitching and they can get to Duran at the back end, and then you have, you know, guys like Schwarber, Harper, Turner, you know, experienced guys that can really get hot, that makes them really dangerous, and all the teams are very much aware of that.
9: Phillies and Braves, 2 o'clock first pitch in Atlanta. Every pitch of baseball's postseason is here on ESPN Radio. Quadruple header coming up on Tuesday. Phillies, Braves, then the AL matchup between the White Sox and the Astros from Houston. And then in primetime, the marquee matchup between the Red Sox and the Yankees. Yankees' Aaron Judge participating in batting practice on the field, took live at-bats Monday for the first time since suffering that right calf strain on the 16th. He's working to try and persuade the team's decision-makers to put him on the roster.
18: Well, I'm feeling great. I've been doing a lot of work back there to try to get back as soon as I can. So, been swinging for a couple days, moving around. Yeah, excited to get on the field and hit a little bit today and see what we can do. I think a lot of things, but you know, I don't make those decisions. We'll see how today goes, and we'll have a better answer for you at the end of this.
9: Wants to be on the roster for the wild card series against the Red Sox. As for the possible impact he can have, back to our Doug Glanville.
17: Well, look, he's going to do everything he can, you know, that, and, you know, that's what you want from, you know, guys. The captain, so to speak, captain part two, the ability to just try to post as much as possible. And in this time, you put it as much as you can aside health-wise, if you're not going to just flat out be injured and do what you can to help. And he didn't, you know, perform super well when he did have his stint back. And, you know, but you always know he's dangerous. And if he kind of gets everything clicking, he absolutely can change a game, change a series. So that's the hope. But at the same time, the Yankees have a lot of, you know, a lot of players that have had good years. Ben Rice, you know, he's hit 41 home runs. They have guys that can, you know, play better than they did during the regular season because they've done it, and they have really excellent pitching. So that is, you know, that's where the Yankees kind of stand in a great category, because they can pitch, they can start, they have relievers, they're deciding between, you know, Cy Young Award winner. They just have a lot of depth on that side.
9: Red Sox, Yankees in the Bronx for their wild card matchup. Cubs and Padres will wrap up the quadruple header of wild card action on Tuesday. Cubs and Padres in San Diego. Again, every pitch of baseball's postseason is here on ESPN Radio. When you get to this point of the career, it's all gravy. That's next. SportsCenter All Night continues. It's ESPN Radio.
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9: Week 3 is now in the rearview mirror. 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
9: Baseball's wild card round starts today. 4 matchups in the best of 3. J.J. McCarthy goes from the Vikings to the Giants. Giant win for the Bears in their Monday night matchup with the Eagles.
29: The Chicago Bears have held their ground here at home. 27-7 the final. Case closed. Bears win it.
30: I think it's all about Case Keenum and what he was able to do here tonight. I thought he did an extraordinary job. Played really efficient football. Couldn't be more proud of him for that.
31: Playing well any time in your career feels good. 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
9: Bears with a 27-7 win over the Eagles. 20-point win, their largest on Monday Night Football since 2010. Bears go to 2-1 to start the season for the first time since 2022. Case Keenum

0: Keenum, 247 yards passing, throws for two touchdowns, runs for another, doing it all in his first start since 2023 against Cleveland. Getting a chance to chat with our Scott Van Pelt, who took him back to his college days while SVP was doing afternoons here on ESPN Radio.
1: It's been a while. You and I go back 100 years to when you were at Houston, and me and Russillo are doing radio, and we're still here knocking it around, but this night belongs to you. What are you processing in your brain at the moment?
2: Scott, I don't know. I don't know if I processed at all. I really have tried to keep my blinders on and just work this week. It's such a tough week of work. Man, we got so much done. It was so fun working with Ben. I mean, he is a magician. I mean, he was in his bag tonight, and it was a lot of fun having him in my ear, but man, to share this with this city, with my family here, getting to watch me play with Cadence, it was so much fun. I mean, I'm going to remember this night forever. This is incredible.
1: When the first drive comes out, and you know what it is, and it's scripted, and I've said it now 10 times. Troy talked about it pregame. We just talked about it in the booth. You've obviously got an idea what you want to do, but then to execute it and have it result in a touchdown, how important is that for everybody to just look around and know the work we've done is going to work tonight?
2: You know, I thought the guys did a great job of executing the game plan early, and you're right, it got me in a rhythm really quick. Ben actually, you know, there were some plays on the first 15 that we were like agreed 100%, like, hey, these are my favorite, they're his favorites. There was a couple plays that I was like, I don't know, and he explained them a little bit more last night, and man, they were big hitters. Uh-huh. One of them was a touchdown to Leaf, so I really got to give him credit. He called a great game. Defense played incredible. We were in a rhythm, you know, the whole night. And then when the defense needed to play, we needed to play from the defense, they made it. And golly, man, our guys fought so hard up front. It was just so much fun.
1: The thing about sports, whatever they are, for the men and women in the arena, is that I think as a younger person, you can't possibly have the perspective you have with this young lady sitting in your lap now, right? And for them to be old enough to see their daddy do this, how much satisfaction is there for you as the dad for them to get to see him do this?
2: Scott, I can't tell you enough. Like, I thought of them a lot on the sideline.
1: Did they give you peace and calm?
2: It does.
1: I know your trust is in God always.
2: There's
1: first.
2: No doubt.
1: I understand.
2: There's no
1: that.
2: Doubt. But God has given me an incredible story. He's built me for this. But man, to have my wife Kimberly, Kyler, and Cadence to be able to, just like, hey, they're watching their dad out there play, and it was so much fun. Yeah, right there.
1: When Daddy scored that touchdown, how loud was that?
3: Really loud.
1: Was it exciting?
3: Yes.
2: Did you cheer?
3: Yes.
2: What'd you say?
3: Let's go, Dada.
1: All anyone wants is one more. And you got tonight.
2: I know.
1: But you did this tonight. So now what? Now what is...
2: I'm not going to think about it, Scott.
1: Come on.
2: I'm not. I'm going to go get in the ice tub.
1: I understand that.
2: And get some recovery in, because we got a short week. Either way, I gotta get my body right.
1: What feels different at 38 than when you were at Houston throwing it 60-some-odd times
2: a
1: game?
2: It was nice. We got into a rhythm really quickly tonight. Laura told me it had been like 1,009 days or
1: we
2: something
1: We said that
2: like
1: a
2: that.
1: Few times on Monday Night Countdown.
2: Yeah,
1: we
2: I
1: did.
2: Mean, why? I didn't know that. And then she told me right before the game. I'm like, golly. But, yeah, it got back to really quickly. You know, mentally, I was able to operate at a very high level tonight, and that felt really good. To put that work in with Ben was a lot of fun this week. So we'll see how I feel tomorrow. Uh-huh. On the couch watching the game.
1: The game, yeah.
2: Bluey.
1: Right.
2: Yeah, man, it was a blast. I really did. I thought running out tonight, I don't know if I'm ever going to get a chance to get, you know, my name called and announced as, you know, the starting at quarterback, Chicago Bears.
0: Case Keenum, 38 years, 223 days old, second oldest to win a start in Bears history, trailing Todd Collins, who was just about a month older. Bears had two interceptions and a fumble recovery. Keenum shouting out the defense en route to the win. It's Chicago's eighth game with at least three takeaways since the start of last season, most in the NFL over that span. Earlier on ESPN Radio, our Q Myers and Emmett Golden.
4: They were awesome. They turned over Philadelphia a couple times tonight, and you could just tell there was pressure on Jalen Hurts. Receivers were covered, and, man, they stopped the run. They did a good job.
5: They didn't really stop the run, though. I think the Eagles stopped the run.
4: You're right. In the first half, Saquon Barkley did rolling. What he wanted to.
5: Yeah.
4: And then in the second half, it was like they just didn't do it.
5: Right.
4: You know?
5: Saquon had 15 carries for 82 yards. I mean, I'm not a mathematician, but I can tell you that's 5.5 yards a pop.
4: Right. Right.
5: So I don't know why they decided to go away from it. I don't know why they decided that they weren't going to run the ball more. Jalen Hurts was 16 for 25 for a 153 and an interception, 2 sacks that he took, and that interception he threw was awful looking.
4: Yeah. It's an epidemic. You know what happened is the Bears scored first in the third quarter. Then it was like, we got a pass. No, you don't. You got Saquon Barkley. You can hand him the ball once and he could take it 80 yards and score a touchdown.
5: Hit a home run, exactly.
4: Right.
0: And the Bears go on to the 27-7 win behind Case Keenum. Even facing the blitz, he was effective. 11 for 11 for 145 yards and 2 touchdown passes coming against the blitz. ESPN analyst Jason McCourty.
6: Think about Case Keenum's journey. Like, yes, it's the 8 teams and all of that. But the last time he played football was in 2023. In between there, he had a Lisfranc surgery, kept him out of football in 2024. Then you come back, you're a backup for a first overall pick in Caleb Williams. You don't foresee yourself running out of the tunnel as the guy again. But somewhere in our minds as players, we tell ourselves, like, I still got it. If the opportunity presents itself, I can still go out there and ball. But when it comes and you go out there and you actually execute and you're throwing for touchdown passes and you're leading your team and the fans at Soldier Field are chanting Keenum as your two little kids are watching you, that is just an incredible feeling. And watching him on those last few plays lean down and just take in the moment. There's something to it to go through what he went through and not be playing and then get that opportunity in that moment, you know, and you can appreciate it.
1: There is another side of the story, and it's a Philadelphia team who came in here 2-0, and they leave here 2-1, and they end up losing by 20, and I felt like they could just never get traction, and they could never get anything moving in a direction where it felt like they were the team who was going to win, and I'm curious why that was.
6: Well, early on, it was self-inflicted wounds. They had penalties that were stopping them because Saquon Barkley was running all over the place. At one point, he was averaging 7 yards a carry, but there was a holding penalty.
1: Yep.
6: There was an intentional grounding, and that first half that really halted them. And then a ton of credit goes to Dennis Allen. In that second half, the door got shut on Saquon Barkley. The offense kept scoring points, and then they ended up behind, and it became a passing game. For this Eagles team, I'm not surprised that the offense struggled a little. When you get a brand new offensive coordinator and Sean Mannion, it's going to be a roller coaster, some ups and downs as you're figuring things out in week 3. I was shocked with the defense. There were so many open guys for Case Keenum to be able to find. That was a surprise for me.
1: Could part of that be that the way Chicago game planned and giving Keenum opportunities to make plays maybe surprised them? Maybe it fooled Philadelphia to a degree. Is that fair?
6: For sure. And you kind of over-prepare in the sense of you're going off of what you saw last year. And then there's another part. For coaches and for players, we're terrified of the unknown. Mm. And for Vic Fangio and that defense, you're trying. What film do you watch of Case Keenum? Do you go back to 2023 and go look at him in a Houston Texans offense, which is completely different from Ben Johnson's offense? So as you're trying to prepare and see what you're going to get from the quarterback, you just don't know. And I think that's a hard part for them defensively of trying to prepare and get ready.
0: And now the Eagles and the Bears, both 2-1 after the Monday night loss. Saquon Barkley, 82 yards rushing, 761 yards on Monday Night Football, most in the NFL since his debut in 2018. Jalen Hurts, no touchdown passes, threw an interception, did rush for a touchdown, accounting for the Eagles' 7 points. SportsCenter all night, ESPN Radio.
7: There's a snap. Handoff goes to Cook, gets off a tackle, reaches for the goal line, and he's into the end zone. The Cook is in the kitchen for a 3-yard touchdown run. And the Bills are up 23-13 with an extra point pending.
0: 97 Rock Bills, a 24-16 win over the Chargers on Sunday. Chargers, one of a handful of teams at 0-3, 3 weeks into the season. As for how Justin Herbert is looking at his season, his coach, Jim Harbaugh.
8: Yeah, to be better. To be better. And that drives Justin. That drives That drives me. That drives his position coach. That drives Mike, the coordinator. I mean, drives us all.
0: One of the things driving folks crazy on Sunday was that the Bills turned the ball over five times and still won the game. ESPN analyst Mina Kimes.
9: When you make the plate of food, you give it to the toddler, and the toddler's like, no. That's what the Chargers did to the Bills. They served that game up on a platter to them. Oh, sir, would you like some interceptions? Oh, multiple fumbles? I made you this plate of delicious food, and the Chargers refused to accept the win. I mean, it was insane watching it. I could not believe what I was seeing. The defense, by the way, actually played well. They looked like the 2025 Chargers defense. But with the offense, it's the same stuff we've seen all year. Herbert forcing it. Yep. Check. Wide receivers not being competitive. Check. Wide receivers dropping the ball in key moments. We didn't show the third down drop before. Check. That should have been a conversion. Check. False starts. Multiple false starts, by the way, leading the NFL. The pre-snap penalties. Check. Strange fourth down calls and field goals. When you're playing a team as the underdog, you should be going for it. Or you run the ball on third down thinking you're going to go for it on fourth down, then you kick the field goal. Yep. So there must be some kind of disconnect in the coaching staff.
10: Yeah.
9: It's just infuriating. And it's everyone. Herbert's right. It's everyone, top to bottom, coaching to the players, is screwing up constantly. There's zero reason why they should have lost that game.
10: All Nino wants is dino nuggets, all right? Just give him his dino nuggets.
11: At one point,
10: nuggets.
11: The Bills were going, here comes the airplane. Open up. And they still wouldn't open up.
10: On top of the winning without Josh playing well, really none of their stars were stars yesterday offensively outside of James Cook.
11: Right.
10: I mean, the unsung heroes offensively were Ty Johnson and Keon Coleman.
9: That's right.
10: A guy that was they were trying to get rid of last
11: actively.
10: Year.
11: Actively.
10: Keon Coleman's willingness to block in their run game matters right now. Ty Johnson and just his ability to make a play out of nothing matters. I think the second thing is, and I know people are going to disagree with me, I think this is the best defensive line and deepest defensive line Josh Allen has had in Buffalo. They are making wave of play after wave of play. The secondary hasn't been perfect. I'm aware of that. But when you talk about a defensive line that is Rousseau and Walker and Sanders and Hoyt and Bradley Chubb.
11: Yes.
10: I mean, there's guys just making plays at that defensive line.
11: And they've tried everything. They've tried Bosa. They've tried Vaughn. They've tried everything. And it's their guys
10: and
11: now doing it.
10: It's the young guys.
11: I know.
10: You know, Chubb is like sprinkling in here and there.
11: Yeah.
10: Rousseau has been dominant.
9: Rousseau's always been good. It feels like early in the season he has gone from good to great this year. Huh.
10: Dominant. Been run and pass. Yeah. And then you've got these young defensive linemen coming in and just being strategically like role-playing at a high level. Landon Jackson.
11: Yeah.
10: This is a defensive line that is making this defense much better, much more believable as you go into this season than they've had in the past.
0: Chargers at 0-3. They are in Seattle to face the Seahawks coming up next. SportsCenter all night, ESPN Radio. Big trade in the NFL Monday. Giants picking up quarterback J.J. McCarthy from the Vikings in exchange for a fifth rounder. One-third of our unsportsmanlike crew, Chris Canty.
12: The Giants as an organization have to give the players a reason to show up to the building, right? You got to be able to sell winning or sell hope. And I'm not quite sure that Jameis Winston offers either for the guys in that locker room because, you know, the head coach can stand in front of the podium and say whatever he wants to the media, to the fan base, but you can't lie to the locker room. And I think this move, investing a fifth-round pick in this trade for what is an unproven player in J.J. McCarthy, tells you everything you need to know about the organization's faith in Jameis Winston the rest of the way.
0: A lot of thoughts on the trade that brings J.J. McCarthy east to New York.
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14: He's now a New York Giant.
11: Wow.
14: After all, if you recall, there was a question, would the Giants take J.J. McCarthy or not? They went Malik Nabers instead. And then went Jackson Dart the next year. And now they've got Jackson Dart and J.J. McCarthy on the same roster. And McCarthy's got a hell of an opportunity, does he not?
13: Myron Metcalf, Matt and Myron.
15: I think Jameis Winston spends Saturday night figuring out his quotes. Like, I feel like he just focuses a lot on, like, what he's going to say when there's a microphone. And that's nothing against Jameis, but they paid him a lot of money. I think it was $13 million, a two-year deal. They're going to play Jameson until they feel like they can. But I think if the losses pile up, that's when you throw J.J. McCarthy in there. I think you got to put him out there if you're the Giants at some point if the season's lost.
13: Freddie and Harry.
16: This is an indictment of Jameis Winston. But if Jameis Winston had looked anything to give you confidence despite the Northeaster that was going under the Giants 12-7 win over the Tennessee Titans, you're not going to be as profuse about your J.J. McCarthy-ness. They want this guy to be their quarterback the rest of the season because, like you said, HD, he fits a lot what they're trying to do with the Giants than Jameis Winston. The Giants saw enough to say, we don't want that Stranger Thing as our quarterback if we believe we can be a potential player in this division of the NFC East.
17: From a GM standpoint, from a front office perspective, and also for John Harbaugh, you have to exhaust every possibility when it comes to how to make this roster the best to put guys on the field. 53 guys on Sundays. So they had to make a move. I didn't think it was going to be this move, but it makes sense now for J.J. McCarthy and also for the Giants as an organization. If J.J. McCarthy gets in there and he becomes a starting quarterback at some point and he performs well, now you have that trade collateral. Absolutely. If you're the New York Giants.
0: J.J. McCarthy going east to the Giants. He will be the backup to Jameis Winston. Straight ahead, how it feels to start in New York. That's next. SportsCenter All Night at ESPN Radio.
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0: 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Four wild card series getting underway with Game 1 today. Heading towards the World Series. National League will sandwich the two American League series. 8 o'clock Eastern. Red Sox Yankees, Cam Schlittler getting the start for New York.
1: Yeah, I mean, again, it's natural adrenaline. I expect it to be loud. It's going to be an electric experience. So, again, just treat it like any other game. Go ahead, do what I need to do in between starts. And

0: take it from there.
1: There's that one and three others today to the guys at PTI.
2: Which is the most intriguing matchup of baseball's first round?
3: Atlanta, Philly. Philly at Atlanta. That's a series.
2: Mm-hmm.
3: Either one of them could win that. Neither one of them could beat the Dodgers. Either one of them could beat Milwaukee. They can.
2: Okay.
3: Either one of them.
2: Yeah, it's a better league.
3: And you know what? The history of it, I hate these two franchises. I really don't because I like watching them. I just don't want to admit it to you. Boston at New York.
2: Of course.
3: Starting at Yankee Stadium. Of course. The history of, I don't have a horse in a race. I don't care about their pitching matchups. It's just, it's the Red Sox and the Yankees, and I can revel in that. So those are the two series. Don't tell me about the White Sox and the Astros redux from 2005 World Series. I don't care about it. Most of those series, I don't care about those two. I do.
2: So this is, makes me very happy because the winner in this is I-95.
3: I knew you're I-95.
2: Which makes you crazy because you hate I-95.
3: I do.
2: The fact of the matter is that the greatest playoff series of all time in baseball was the Yankees and the Red Sox. It's the only time in baseball that a team came back from 0-3 and won the World Series. And it's a very special moment
3: it
2: when
3: is.
2: The Red Sox and the Yankees.
3: I just gave you that.
2: No, I just want to rub it in a little bit.
3: All right,
2: now, I'll tell you something else. They're also the second and third best teams in the American League, and I don't think they should play in the first round.
3: I know.
2: I don't.
3: We've talked about
2: I think that.
3: That
2: should be stacked differently.
1: We'll see what happens. They do play Red Sox-Yankees, 8 o'clock Eastern, one of four matchups on day one. Phillies Braves get things underway this afternoon. Our coverage starts at 1:30 Eastern time. 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
4: Number four.
1: Monday Night Football giving us a primetime finish. Sunday night, Rams couldn't hang on in Denver. Flags did play a part, but our Chris Kenty says it's not the reason.
7: They had a 16-point lead in this game. Your quarterback turned the ball over twice in the final 5 minutes, including a pick six. If you don't make those mistakes, you'll win the game. So I can't get to the place of blaming the refs for the outcome for the Los Angeles Rams. And now when you look at their upcoming schedule, it feels like that's a team that's very much up against it, right? Like, I mean, you look at what the Rams have coming up, it's not going to be easy for them.
4: Number three.
1: Patriots have dropped two of their three games to start the season. On Unsportsmanlike, our Evan Cohen puts it in the lap of their quarterback.
8: Do you know that last year they were top five offense? Clearly, there were three guys at wide receiver that he relied on the most last year, trusted the most. One's on Washington, one's on Houston, and one's still there. Steph Diggs, Kayshon Booty, and Matt Collins. Drake May has been a horrible decision maker this year. He's held the football for way too long, and he has provided nothing to this offense except for when he really runs the football. And even that is like tentative at times. He has taken a massive step back.
4: Number two.
1: NBA season now less than a month away. LeBron James now with the Sixers.
9: In order for us to be great, we have to do things that are just not comfortable. We have to be comfortable being uncomfortable. That is the best way to expedite being great. You have to fall in love with doing things that's uncomfortable. And if we can do that, then we can be a great team. If we don't do that, then we'd be like, oh, man, it was a great team on paper, and we had a lot of great talent, and we lost in the second round. I don't want to do that. I didn't leave my family to lose in the second round. I know that.
4: Number one.
1: Week three of the NFL wrapping up with a statement night for the Bears. ESPN 1000.
10: There's the snap and a throw by Keenum. Over the middle, wide open. Raymond 20, 15-10, running away from the pack to the end zone. Touchdown. Touchdown, Bears. Khalif Raymond from Case Keenum. 41-yard catch and run in the clear.
1: Case Keenum responsible for three touchdowns. Defense responsible for three takeaways. Coach Ben Johnson.
11: You know, even though we only gave up seven in the first quarter, or first half, excuse me, it felt like Philly was able to move the ball on us. And so we came away with those three takeaways. Was huge, but to see how they bowed up in the second half was huge for us. Hard to single out just any single guy on that unit. I thought all of them just really answered the bell. And I thought DA had a great plan. The coaching staff did a great job teaching it. A couple of unique things in there this week that they really took to heart and did a great job with.
1: Bears get the win over the Eagles, and they are now both 2-1. Much more on that game straight ahead as SportsCenter All Night continues. It's ESPN Radio.
0: Tuesday's Rich Eisen show is outstanding, if I may say so myself. Cam Hayward, fresh off of the Steelers' win over the Bengals, will join us in his usual spot. Man, so much went down in college football. Josh Pate will join us on Tuesday's show, as will Sylvester Stallone. That's Tuesday's Rich Eisen show on Disney Plus, the ESPN app, and ESPN Radio.
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33: Pitch to Burden, is fighting and fighting inside the five. Can he get the first down? Heck no! He got the touchdown!
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34: 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McCarthy. Think he's a strong young quarterback.
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0: Starting to be able to tell what teams are 3 weeks in. 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NFL in the spotlight for Monday. Eagles with a chance to stay in the undefeated group. But a funny thing happened on the way to 3-0.
4: Eagles at Bears.
0: Philly in Chicago facing a Bears team that was without its starting quarterback in Caleb Williams and without backup Dyson Bagent. That put the Bears offense in the hands of third-string veteran Case Keenum. Chicago with the ball first. He immediately leads the offense on an 11-play drive over 6 minutes.
1: Six-minute drive, four different receivers have caught the ball, third and two at the 8-yard line. Two receivers left. There's the toss up front on the pitch to Burden, who's fighting and fighting inside the five. Can he get the first down? Heck no. He got the touchdown. The scrum pushed him right into the end zone. Touchdown, Burden. Touchdown, Bears.
0: Chicago leading 7-0 after the first quarter, 10-7 at the half. In the third, Bears with a field goal on their first possession. Then on their second possession of the half.
1: To the 41, Keenum in the second half, 6 of 7 throwing the ball. Swift back in the field. He's a lone back. In motion right, Burden picked up by Cooper DeJean. Here's the snap and a throw by Keenum. Over the middle, wide open. Raymond 20, 15-10, running away from the pack to the end zone. Touchdown! Touchdown, Bears! Khalif Raymond from Case Keenum. 41-yard catch and run in the clear.
0: Bears out in front. Their defense would make a stand.
1: Fourth and five of the Eagles from the 46-yard line of the Bears. Play clock at 15. Hurts making checks in the din of Soldier Field. They're making some noise in the final half minute of the third quarter. Bears look like they're going to bring the blitz. Here comes the heat. They're bringing extras. The throw intercepted by T.J. Edwards.
0: Chicago getting the turnover. They go back on offense and go the other way with a 13-play drive spanning 8 minutes.
1: 7:27 to go in the game. Keenum under center. Swift alone back. Play clock to 1-0. Gets the play off. Keenum, the sneak for the touchdown. Touchdown, Bears. How about that? Time running out on the clock. And Case Keenum invigorated. The 38-year-old making his first career start at Soldier Field. Gets a rushing touchdown, and it's 26-7 Bears.
0: They'd add the extra point, and that would be the final. 27-7 Bears beat the Eagles on Monday Night Football, ESPN 1000. With the call, Bears' eighth game with at least three takeaways since the start of last season. Most in the NFL over that span. For Case Keenum, 247 yards passing, two touchdowns, and ran for that one you just heard in the win.
2: Playing well any time in your career feels good. To do it on Monday Night Football, after you thought you weren't ever going to play again multiple times, golly. This is special. It's really special. And I don't know if I'll be able to put it into words tonight, but I'm going to enjoy it tonight. That's for sure.
0: Keenum, the second oldest quarterback to win a start in Bears history, trailing only Todd Collins in 2010. Keenum, the win on Monday Night Football, his coach Ben Johnson.
3: I think it's all about Case Keenum and what he was able to do here tonight. I thought he did an extraordinary job when the running game's not going as a play caller, being able to lean into the passing game and knowing that our guys are going to protect for him and he's going to get the ball out and go to the right guy in time, take care of the football, good decisions, you know, 24-34, almost 250, two touchdowns, just played really efficient football and couldn't be more proud of him for that.
0: Keenum, 11 for 11, 145 yards passing and two touchdowns against the Blitz as they go on to the 20-point win, their largest on Monday Night Football since 2010, week 15 against the Vikings. As for the Eagles, they've lost four of their last Monday Night Football games, 7 points tied for the fewest scored under Nick Sirianni, including the playoffs.
5: We all have to own that loss right there. I don't think anybody coached well. I don't think anyone played well. It was a true team loss. And when it's a true team loss, you know, I have to look at myself first. Like, we weren't ready to coach. We weren't ready to play. And that ultimately starts and ends with me. And again, it was just, you know, it's my responsibility. Every product, everything that's on that field is my responsibility. I didn't do a good enough job. We'll keep coaching it like crazy. We have to be able to master the things that require no talent. And I have to do a better job coaching. And like I said, it always starts with me and always ends with me. On that.
0: Eagles have zero takeaways this season. They fall in Chicago. Jalen Hurts, 153 yards passing, had an interception, did run for a touchdown. Fifth career loss in September. All three interceptions this season against zone coverage, according to ESPN Analytics. So the Bears get the win on Monday night. They've won two of their first three. They're 2-1 to start the season for the first time since 2022. And there's certainly a buzz right now in Chicago. The guys who call the game on Monday Night Football on ABC and ESPN, Troy Aikman and Joe Buck.
6: They've got two teams in the baseball postseason, the White Sox and the Cubs. So this city is electric right now with sports. And then their Bears, you know, with where they went last year, they got into the playoffs. And they have to turn to Case Keenum. And I did not, and I know I speak for Troy, that we didn't get any sense that Ben Johnson was going to blink when he had to go to Case Keenum. He could have forced Tyson Bagent into the lineup if he wanted to. He was cleared to play, but Case was his guy. And I think top to bottom, they believed in him, and that belief was well-placed.
7: Troy, we talked before the game, and you explained the idea that he knew the offense, he understood the assignment, and that they'd trust him, and he could execute it. But I'm interested in your perspective on that very first drive. It was scripted. It was executed. How important do you think that was for him and for the Bears to execute the way they did, take the lead, that they never surrendered?
8: It was intentional. I mean, it was intentional by Ben Johnson that you come into this game and you've got a veteran quarterback. There's a trust and a confidence that Ben Johnson believed that Case Keenum, with the years that he has under his belt and the experience, that he could handle that. So they come out. Ball was coming out quick. It was high percentage stuff that he was doing. And then they were hoping to be able to get the running game going, which they really didn't have happen until the second half. And for him to then execute the offense the way in which he did was really big. But the opening drive, I thought that Ben Johnson called a really nice series, got him into a flow, and pretty much let him settle in and know with no uncertain terms that, hey, we're gonna turn you loose and let you play.
7: When there's a situation like this where it's a backup and Philly has plenty of tools and weapons on their side that they can lean on, but they're not able to ever get enough traction to get their nose out in front, the longer it goes, the more the belief on the other side grows. I'm just interested in how you viewed that when Philadelphia sort of self-destructed on a couple of occasions and was just never able to mount any kind of momentum or rhythm to encroach upon the Bears, who had the lead from the jump.
8: Well, I would tell you, Scott, that there was a belief coming in this game by the Bears that they were going to win the game. You know, I mean, this wasn't a football team that doubted whether or not they could compete with the Eagles, especially in light of what they were able to do last year. Now, I thought they would have some of that same success running the football like they did in that game in November. But, you know, yeah, Dennis Allen, we talked about it in the game. I thought he was terrific. So a lot of praise to Case Keenum, and rightfully so. But that defense deserves a lot of credit for what they did.
7: Joe, when you look down the road for both of these teams, it's still so early, right? We've got 3 weeks and things will change. Your sense of what both of these teams will be as time moves on, Caleb comes back and Philadelphia continues to be who they are over the course of time. You believe both of these are teams that'll be at the top of the food chain in the NFC?
6: Yeah, I think so. I do. You know, Philadelphia is still learning a lot with their offense, with Sean Mannion calling it, with the new blocking scheme, with changes up front with their offensive line. They were able to run the ball in the first half. They were not able to run the ball in the second half at all. They went 3-and-out and 3-and-out, and then the Bears were adding to their lead. And yeah, Caleb Williams is one of the stars of this league, and he'll be back in the next few weeks, whatever it ends up being. But I think Case Keenum and Tyson Bagent, if he gets in there at some point, I think they're pretty well suited with the schedule that they have coming up to still continue to get some wins in there and then not rush Caleb Williams back. So I'm agreeing with that. I think both these teams are playoff teams in 2026.
0: The Bears get the win on Monday Night Football. Both teams now 2-1 after the win over the Eagles. SportsCenter All Night, ESPN Radio.
10: Dart is hurt and grabbing his leg.
11: And there is a strong possibility that Jackson Dart is now out for the season. Really just terrible news for Dart and New York.
0: Like the Eagles, the Giants are 2-1, but they're playing without their starting quarterback, Jackson Dart, injured in week two. They've had Jameis Winston at the helm of the offense. Week two thrown in when Dart was hurt early on. Week three played through a nor'easter. Not the ideal conditions for quarterback. New York, though, padding the quarterback room on Monday.
12: We had a big-time trade. J.J. McCarthy, former first rounder for the Minnesota

0: try to move forward and continue to win. J.J. McCarthy, now a part of that.
1: Giants coach John Harbaugh saying after Sunday's win over the Titans that Winston would remain the Giants starter even if the team did add another quarterback. He reiterated that on Monday after the trade for McCarthy. Giants hosting the Cardinals on Sunday. ESPN analyst Mina Kimes, Kyle Brandt, Dan Orlovsky.
2: Needed for both parties, both player and organization. Obviously, somebody behind Jameis Winston, a little bit more capable. I think the two things, both when it comes to the player and the team, is has J.J. McCarthy gotten better when it comes to the mechanics? That's really been the thing that has flawed his performance outside of the injury. So has he mechanically gotten better? We can kind of change the tempo of the football. Second thing is he is going to go to a team, at least right now, that is so much more run-focused than the one that he was in Minnesota. And so very similar to the experience he had in Michigan style-wise. I think he'll get on the field at some point. Whether he does well or not, I think really is attached to has he improved mechanically ground up.
3: And with Michigan, there's the Harbaugh connection there. Probably got a little bit of scouting report from his brother. So from Minnesota's side, this does feel a little bit, I'm sure, off-putting after coming off of a bad offensive performance. But to me, this is not, you know, an overreaction to that. This is also about Carson Wentz having played well in relief of Kyler Murray when he was out. So I think they're confident in their quarterback situation. Getting a fifth, honestly, back is a decent return for the Vikings. For the Giants, he's going to have the ability at some point to compete for this job. I firmly believe that. Jameis Winston has not played well these last two games. He has really struggled under pressure. And that's not to say J.J. McCarthy is an obvious upgrade. I am absolutely not going there. However, there will be an opportunity. And to Dan's point, Greg Roman is still there in New York. And I feel like he could craft something or put together an offense where there's the quarterback option has to be a big part of it along with the run game. So there's pieces there that make sense for McCarthy. Still a developmental quarterback at best, though.
4: I'm determined to be excited about this, Mina. I won't be talked out of it. I think the Giants like Jackson Dart so much that they went out and got his stunt double. This is Kirkland brand Jackson Dart. They're both 23. They're identical height and weight. They're similar athleticism and experience. I think this is a similar guy. I don't think they like what they're getting from Jameis stylistically or performance-wise. I think he's going to start soon. I don't think you're bringing JJ to sit on the bench. I hope he starts while Scadaboo is still healthy because we don't know when that's going to be. But I would also give JJ McCarthy just a little bit of advice. There's so much internet scar tissue. There's so much heavy meme BS out there. Change your number, please. I know this is already out there that Isaiah likely has 9 and he's not going to have 9 anymore. Mm. Change your number, new identity, fresh start, because this could be the best thing that has ever happened to J.J. McCarthy. I will not be talked out of my optimism.
1: J.J. McCarthy found him at Costco, apparently, the Kirkland brand Jackson Dart. A championship may have cost them one of the greatest players of all time. That's next. SportsCenter All Night continues. It's ESPN Radio.
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10: We have huge news. LeBron James has made his choice.
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12: I'm shocked by this. Philadelphia 76ers are now in play.
13: This move here will have people buzzing until they tip off in October.
9: LeBron James, Jaylen Brown, Joel Embiid, Tyrese Maxey officially gathering as Sixers teammates. The team's annual media day on Monday. James now 41 years old, heading into an unprecedented 24th season. There's been a lot of scrutiny around this season, but he says it's just a matter of working on it.
14: In order for us to be great, we have to do things that are just not comfortable. We have to be comfortable with being uncomfortable. That is the best way to expedite being great. You have to fall in love with doing things that's uncomfortable. And if we can do that, then we can be a great team. If we don't do that, then we be like, oh, man, it was a great team on paper, and we had a lot of great talent, and we lost in the second round. I don't want to do that. I didn't leave my family to lose in the second round. I know that.
9: LeBron James in Philly could, though, have landed elsewhere in the East had there been a different outcome just a few months ago. ESPN's Dave McMenamin.
15: Before we look forward with LeBron and the Sixers, it's fair to look back at the summer that was. Obviously, we're all aware and we've reported on the five teams he was considering seriously to join as a free agent. The Sixers, the Golden State Warriors, the Cleveland Cavaliers, the Miami Heat, and the Minnesota Timberwolves. What LeBron told me today, though, there was another team that never made the list because of what happened back in June.
14: You know, I have visions of definitely, you know, playing in a garden, finishing my career in a garden, one of the best places I've ever played. I think it's the number one arena in the world as far as a basketball player. But after they beat San Antonio, I was like, I couldn't do it.
16: Wouldn't feel right.
14: Y'all wouldn't have made it. Y'all wouldn't have let me lay that down at all, you know. But, but much respect to the Knicks, obviously. Unbelievable team, unbelievable players. Shout out Jalen Brunson. Love that guy. He's unbelievable. But, yeah, I'm happy where I'm at, and I'm looking forward to it.
15: Well, LeBron won't be on the Knicks roster. He'll still get plenty of time in the Big Apple. He told me that he's going to be living both in Philadelphia and in New York this season. He said multiple residences.
17: So, Dave, this is the, I don't know, $200 million question, whatever the roster costs for this particular season, maybe more than that. How are all these pieces going to fit together?
15: Well, it's going to take time, and LeBron was repetitive with that message today, saying that, using his famous pet phrase, it's not instant oatmeal like everybody wants. You're going to have to go through your ups and your downs and hold each other accountable and live by the process day by day. But he's tried to get a head start on that process, not just by summertime workouts out in Los Angeles with Tyrese Maxey and Jaylen Brown, but I'm told today, prior to media day, even though practice actually doesn't start for the Sixers until Tuesday, there were four Sixers on the court going through some machinations, running through some dummy offense and defense. LeBron James, Jaylen Brown, Tyrese Maxey, and Joel Embiid trying to get a head start on the process ahead.
9: LeBron James and the Sixers getting a jump start on the season, which starts less than a month away, late October. SportsCenter All Night, ESPN Radio. October also means baseball postseason. And here we are. October starts later this week. Wild card round gets underway this week. Four games on Tuesday's slate, starting with the Phillies opening up in Atlanta. Braves manager Walt Weiss.
18: I think it's huge. Obviously you still got to go out and play well. You don't play well, it doesn't matter where you're playing. You're not going to win. But we've played well here. It's a great atmosphere. I think they really enjoy playing here in front of this crowd. So, yeah, I think it's a big deal.
9: Braves opening up with the Phillies. How dangerous can Philly be in the postseason? Earlier on ESPN Radio, our Doug Glanville.
19: Very, very dangerous. And those guys have done it year in, year out. They've been in the postseason. They've been in the World Series. They're familiar with this. They know exactly the pulse you need. And that's what makes them dangerous, because it's like, okay, now turn the page. We're in it. And they have pitching that can compete with anybody. And with that, especially on the starting side. So if they can have the pitching and they can get to Duran at the back end, and then you have, you know, guys like Schwarber, Harper, Turner, you know, experienced guys that can really get hot, that makes them really dangerous, and all the teams are very much aware of that.
9: Phillies and Braves, 2 o'clock first pitch in Atlanta. Every pitch of baseball's postseason is here on ESPN Radio. Quadruple header coming up on Tuesday, Phillies, Braves, then the AL matchup between the White Sox and the Astros from Houston. And then in primetime, the marquee matchup between the Red Sox and the Yankees. Yankees Aaron Judge participating in batting practice on the field, took live at-bats Monday for the first time since suffering that right calf strain on the 16th. He's working to try and persuade the team's decision-makers to put him on the roster.
20: I'm feeling great. I've done a lot of work back there to try to get back as soon as I can. So been swinging for a couple days, moving around. Yeah, excited to get on the field here a little bit today and see what we can do. I think a lot of things, but you know, I don't make those decisions. We'll see how today goes, and we'll have a better answer for you at the end of this.
9: Wants to be on the roster for the wild card series against the Red Sox. As for the possible impact he can have, back to our Doug Glanville.
19: Well, look, he's going to do everything he can. That's what you want from, you know, guys. The captain, so to speak, captain part two, the ability to just try to post as much as possible. And in this time, you put it as much as you can aside health-wise, if you're not going to just flat out be injured and do what you can to help. And he didn't, you know, perform super well when he did have his stint back. And, you know, but you always know he's dangerous. And if he kind of gets everything clicking, he absolutely can change a game, change a series. So that's the hope. But at the same time, the Yankees have a lot of players that have had good years. Ben Rice, you know, he's hit 41 home runs. They have guys that can, you know, play better than they did during the regular season because they've done it, and they have really excellent pitching. So that is, you know, that's where the Yankees kind of stand in a great category, because they can pitch, they can start, they have relievers, they're deciding between, you know, Cy Young Award winner. They just have a lot of depth on that side.
9: Red Sox, Yankees in the Bronx for their wild card matchup. Cubs and Padres will wrap up the quadruple header of wild card action on Tuesday, Cubs and Padres in San Diego. Again, every pitch of baseball's postseason is here on ESPN Radio. When you get to this point of the career, it's all gravy. That's next. SportsCenter All Night continues. It's ESPN Radio.
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10: Baseball's wild card round starts today. 4 matchups in the best of 3. J.J. McCarthy goes from the Vikings to the Giants. Giant win for the Bears in their Monday night matchup with the Eagles.
11: The Chicago Bears have held their ground here at home. 27-7 the final. Case closed. Bears win it.
12: I think it's all about Case Keenum and what he was able to do here tonight. I thought he did an extraordinary job. Played really efficient football. Couldn't be more proud of him for that.
13: Playing well any time in your career feels good. To do it on Monday Night Football after you thought you weren't ever going to play again, this is special.
10: Bears with a 27-7 win over the Eagles. 20-point win, their largest on Monday Night Football since 2010. Bears go to 2-1 to start the season for the first time since 2022. Case Keenum, 247 yards passing, throws for 2 touchdowns, runs for another, doing it all in his first start since 2023 against Cleveland. Getting a chance to chat with our Scott Van Pelt, who took him back to his college days while SVP was doing afternoons here on ESPN Radio.
14: It's been a while. You and I go back 100 years to when you were at Houston, and yes, me and Russillo were doing radio, and we're still here knocking it around, but this night belongs to you. What are you processing in your brain at the moment?
15: Scott, I don't know. I don't know if I processed at all. I really have tried to keep my blinders on and just work this week. It was such a tough week of work. Man, we got so much done. It was so fun working with Ben. I mean, he is a magician. I mean, he was in his bag tonight, and it was a lot of fun having him in my ear. But, man, to share this with this city, with my family here, getting to watch me play with Cadence, it was so much fun. I mean, I'm going to remember this night forever. This is incredible.
14: When the first drive comes out, and you know what it is, and it's scripted, and I've said it now 10 times. Troy talked about it pregame. We just talked about it in the booth. You've obviously got an idea what you want to do, but then to execute it and have it result in a touchdown, how important is that for everybody to just look around and know the work we've done is going to work tonight?
15: You know, I thought the guys did a great job of executing the game plan early, and you're right. It got me in a rhythm really quick. Ben actually, you know, there were some plays on the first 15 that we were like, agreed 100%. Like, hey, these are my favorite. They're his favorites. There's a couple plays that I was like, I don't know. And he explained them a little bit more last night. And, man, they were big hitters. Uh-huh. One of them was a touchdown to Leaf. So, I mean, I really got to give him credit. He called a great game. Defense played incredible. We were in a rhythm, you know, the whole night. And then when the defense needed to play, we needed to play from the defense, they made it. And,
14: right,
15: golly, man, our guys fought so hard up front. It was just so much fun.
14: The thing about sports, whatever they are, for the men and women in the arena, is that I think as a younger person, you can't possibly have the perspective you have with this young lady sitting in your lap now, right? And for them to be old enough to see their daddy do this, how much satisfaction is there for you as the dad for them to get to see him do this?
15: Scott, I can't tell you enough. Like, I thought of them a lot on the sideline.
14: Did they give you peace and calm?
15: It does.
14: Well, I know your trust is in God always.
15: There's
14: first.
15: No doubt.
14: I understand
15: There's no
14: that.
15: Doubt. But God has given me an incredible story. He's built me for this. But, man, to have my wife, Kimberly, Kyler, and Cadence, to be able to, just like, hey, they're watching their dad out there play. And it was so much fun. Yeah, right there.
14: When Daddy scored that touchdown, how loud was that?
16: Really loud.
14: Was it exciting?
16: Yes.
15: Did you cheer?
16: Yes.
15: What'd you say?
16: Let's go, Dada.
14: All anyone wants is one more. And you got tonight.
15: I know.
14: But you did this tonight. So now what? Now what is
15: I'm not going to think about
14: Come
15: it, Scott.
14: On.
15: I'm not. I'm going to go get in the ice tub.
14: I understand that.
15: And get some recovery in because we got a short week. Either way, I gotta get my body right.
14: What feels different at 38 than when you were at Houston throwing at 60-some-odd times
15: a
14: game?
15: It was nice. We got into a rhythm really quickly tonight. Laura told me it had been like 1,009 days or
14: we
15: something
14: We said
15: that like
14: a few
15: that.
14: Times on Monday Night Countdown.
15: Yeah,
14: we did.
15: I didn't know that. And then she told me right before the game. I'm like, golly. But, yeah, it got back to really quickly. Mentally, I was able to operate at a very high level tonight, and that felt really good. To put that work in with Ben was a lot of fun this week. So we'll see how I feel tomorrow on the couch watching the game.
14: The game, yeah.
15: Or Bluey.
14: Right.
15: Man, it was a blast. I really did. I thought running out tonight, I don't know if I'm ever going to get a chance to get, my name called and announced as, the starting at quarterback for Chicago Bears.
10: Case Keenum. 38 years, 223 days old, second oldest to win a start in Bears history, trailing Todd Collins, who was just about a month older. Bears had two interceptions and a fumble recovery. Keenum shouting out the defense en route to the win. It's Chicago's eighth game with at least three takeaways since the start of last season, most in the NFL over that span. Earlier on ESPN Radio, our Q Myers and Emmett Golden.
17: They were awesome. They turned over Philadelphia a couple times tonight, and you could just tell there was pressure on Jalen Hurts. Receivers were covered, and, man, they stopped the run. They did a good job.
18: But they didn't really stop the run, though. I think the Eagles stopped the run.
17: You're right. In the first half, Saquon Barkley did
18: rolling.
17: What he wanted to.
18: Yeah.
17: And then in the second half, it was like they just didn't do it.
18: Right.
17: You know?
18: Saquon had 15 carries for 82 yards. I mean, I'm not a mathematician, but I can tell you that's 5.5 yards a pop.
17: Right, right.
18: So I don't know why they decided to go away from it. I don't know why they decided that they weren't going to run the ball more. Jalen Hurts was 16 for 25 for a .153 and an interception, two sacks that he took, and that interception he threw was awful looking.
17: Yeah. It's an epidemic. You know what happened is the Bears scored first in the third quarter. Then it was like, we got to pass. No, you don't. You got Saquon Barkley. You can hand him the ball once, and he could take it 80 yards and score a touchdown.
18: He could hit a home run, exactly.
17: Right.
10: And the Bears go on to the 27-7 win behind Case Keenum. Even facing the blitz, he was effective, 11 for 11 for 145 yards and two touchdown passes coming against the blitz. ESPN analyst Jason McCourty.
19: Think about Case Keenum's journey. Like, yes, it's the 18s and all of that. But the last time he played football was in 2023. In between there, he had a Lisfranc surgery, kept him out of football in 2024. Then you come back, you're a backup for a first overall pick in Caleb Williams. You don't foresee yourself running out of the tunnel as the guy again. But somewhere in our minds as players, we tell ourselves, like, I still got it. If the opportunity presents itself, I can still go out there and ball. But when it comes and you go out there and you actually execute and you're throwing for touchdown passes and you're leading your team and the fans at Soldier Field are chanting Keenum as your two little kids are watching you, that is just an incredible feeling. And watching him on those last few plays lean down and just take in the moment. There's something to it to go through what he went through and not be playing and then get that opportunity in that moment, you know, and you can appreciate it.
14: There is another side of the story, yeah. And it's a Philadelphia team who came in here 2-0, and they leave here 2-1, and they end up losing by 20. And I felt like they could just never get traction,
19: yeah.
14: And they could never get anything moving in a direction where it felt like they were the team who was going to win. And I'm curious why that was.
19: Well, early on, it was self-inflicted wounds. They had penalties that were stopping them because Saquon Barkley was running all over the place. At one point, he was averaging 7 yards a carry, but there was a holding penalty.
14: Yep.
19: There was an intentional grounding in that first half that really halted them. And then a ton of credit goes to Dennis Allen. In that second half, the door got shut on Saquon Barkley. The offense kept scoring points.
20: and then they ended up behind, and it became a passing game. For this Eagles team, I'm not surprised that the offense struggled a little. When you get a brand-new offensive coordinator and Sean Mannion, it's going to be a roller coaster, some ups and downs as you're figuring things out in week three. I was shocked with the defense. There were so many open guys for Case Keenum to be able to find. That was a surprise for me.
14: Could part of that be that the way Chicago game planned and giving Keenum opportunities to make plays maybe surprised them? Maybe it fooled Philadelphia to a degree. Is that fair?
20: For sure. And you kind of over prepare in the sense of you're going off of what you saw last year. And then there's another part. For coaches and for players, we're terrified of the unknown. Mm. And for Vic Fangio and that defense, you're trying, what film do you watch of Case Keenum? Do you go back to 2023 yeah. and go look at him in a Houston Texans offense, which is completely different from Ben Johnson's offense? So as you're trying to prepare and see what you're going to get from the quarterback, you just don't know. And I think that's a hard part for them defensively, of trying to prepare and get ready.
10: And now, the Eagles and the Bears, both 2-1 after the Monday night loss. Saquon Barkley, 82 yards rushing, 761 yards on Monday Night Football, most in the NFL since his debut in 2018. Jalen Hurts, no touchdown passes, threw an interception, did rush for a touchdown, accounting for the Eagles' 7 points. SportsCenter All Night, ESPN Radio.
21: There's a snap. Handoff goes to Cook. Gets off a tackle. Reaches for the goal line. And he's into the end zone. The Cook is in the kitchen for a 3-yard touchdown run. And the Bills are up 23-13 with an extra point pending.
10: 97 Rock Bills, a 24-16 win over the Chargers on Sunday. Chargers, one of a handful of teams at 0-3, 3 weeks into the season. As for how Justin Herbert is looking at his season, his coach, Jim Harbaugh.
22: Yeah, to be better. And that drives Justin, that drives me, that drives his position coach, that drives Mike, the coordinator. I mean, drives us all.
10: One of the things driving folks crazy on Sunday was that the Bills turned the ball over 5 times and still won the game. ESPN analyst Mina Kimes.
23: When you make the plate of food, you give it to the toddler, and the toddler's like, no.
24: Mm-hmm, mm-hmm.
23: That's what the Chargers did to the Bills. They served that game up on a platter to them. Oh, sir, would you like some interceptions? Oh, multiple fumbles? I made you this plate of delicious food. And the Chargers refused to accept the win. I mean, it was insane. Watching it, I could not believe what I was seeing. The defense, by the way, actually played well. They looked like the 2025 Chargers defense. But with the offense, it's the same stuff we've seen all year. Herbert forcing it.
24: Yep.
23: Check. Wide receivers not being competitive. Check. Wide receivers dropping the ball in key moments. We didn't show the third down drop before.
24: Check.
23: That should have been a conversion. Check. False starts. Multiple false starts, by the way, leading the NFL. The pre-snap penalties. Check. Strange fourth down calls and field
24: sure.
23: goals. When you're playing a team as the underdog, you should be going for it. Or you run the ball on third down thinking you're going to go for it on fourth down, then you kick the field goal,
24: yep.
23: so there must be some kind of disconnect
24: three
23: in the coaching staff.
24: Yeah.
23: It's just infuriating. And it's everyone. Herbert's right. It's everyone,
24: yep.
23: top to bottom, coaching to the players, is screwing up constantly. There's zero reason why they should have lost that game.
24: All Nino wants is dino nuggets, all right? Just give him his dino nuggets.
25: At one point,
24: nuggets.
25: The Bills were going, here comes the airplane. Open up. And they still wouldn't open up.
24: On top of the winning without Josh playing well, really none of their stars were stars yesterday offensively outside of James Cook.
25: Right.
24: I mean, the unsung heroes offensively were Ty Johnson and Keon Coleman.
23: That's right.
24: A guy that they were trying to get rid of last
25: Actively.
24: Year.
25: Actively.
24: Keon Coleman's willingness to block in the run game matters right now. Ty Johnson and just his ability to make a play out of nothing matters. I think the second thing is, and I know people are going to disagree with me, I think this is the best defensive line and deepest defensive line Josh Allen has had
23: wow.
24: in Buffalo. They are making wave of play after wave of play. The secondary hasn't been perfect. I'm aware of that. But when you talk about a defensive line that is Rousseau and Walker and Sanders and Hoyt and Bradley Chubb.
25: Yes.
24: I mean, there's guys just making plays at that defensive line.
25: And they've
24: line.
25: Tried everything. They've tried Bosa. They've tried Vaughn. They've tried everything. And it's their guys
24: and
25: now
24: the,
25: doing it.
24: It's the young guys.
25: I know.
24: You know, Chubb is
25: I
24: like
25: know.
24: Sprinkling in here and there.
25: Yeah.
24: Rousseau has been dominant.
23: Rousseau's always been good. It feels like early in the season he has gone from good to great this year.
24: Huh. Dominant. Been run and pass.
23: Yeah.
24: And then you've got these young defensive linemen coming in and just being strategically like role playing at a high level. Landon Jackson.
25: Yeah.
24: This is a defensive line that is making this defense much better, much more believable as you go into this season than they've had in the past.
10: Chargers at 0-3. They are in Seattle to face the Seahawks coming up next. SportsCenter All Night, ESPN Radio. Big trade in the NFL Monday. Giants picking up quarterback J.J. McCarthy from the Vikings in exchange for a fifth rounder. One third of our unsportsmanlike crew, Chris Canty.
0: The Giants as an organization have to give the players a reason to show up to the building. Mm-hmm. Right? You got to be able to sell winning or sell hope. And I'm not quite sure that Jameis Winston offers either for the guys in that locker room, because, you know, the head coach can stand in front of the podium and say whatever he wants to the media, to the fan base, but he can't lie to the locker room. And I think this move, investing a fifth-round pick in this trade for what is an unproven player in J.J. McCarthy, tells you everything you need to know about the organization's faith in Jameis Winston the rest of the way.
10: A lot of thoughts on the trade that brings J.J. McCarthy east to New York.
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1: He's now a New York Giant.
14: Wow.
1: After all. If you recall, there was a question, would the Giants take J.J. McCarthy or not? They went Malik Nabers instead. And then went Jackson Dart the next year. And now they've got Jackson Dart and J.J. McCarthy on the same roster. And McCarthy's got a hell of an opportunity, does he not?
9: Myron Metcalf, Matt and Myron.
2: I think Jameis Winston spends Saturday night figuring out his quotes. Like, I feel like he just focuses a lot on, like, what he's going to say when there's a microphone. And that's nothing against Jameis, but they paid him a lot of money. I think it was $13 million, a two-year deal. They're going to play Jameson until they feel like they can. But I think if the losses pile up, that's when you throw J.J. McCarthy in there. I think you got to put him out there if you're the Giants at some point if the season's lost.
9: Freddie and Harry.
3: This is an indictment of Jameis Winston. But if Jameis Winston had looked anything to give you confidence despite the Northeaster that was going under the Giants 12-7 win over the Tennessee Titans, you're not going to be as profuse about your J.J. McCarthy-ness. They want this guy to be their quarterback the rest of the season because, like you said, HD, he fits a lot what they're trying to do with the Giants than Jameis Winston. The Giants saw enough to say, we don't want that Stranger Thing as our quarterback if we believe we can be a potential player in this division of the NFC East.
4: From a GM standpoint, from a front office perspective, and also for John Harbaugh, you have to exhaust every possibility when it comes to how to make this roster the best to put guys on the field. 53 guys on Sundays. So they had to make a move. I didn't think it was going to be this move, but it makes sense now for J.J. McCarthy and also for the Giants as an organization. If J.J. McCarthy gets in there and he becomes a starting quarterback at some point and he performs well, now you have that trade collateral. Absolutely. If you're the New York Giants.
10: J.J. McCarthy going east to the Giants. He will be the backup to Jameis Winston. Straight ahead, how it feels to start in New York. That's next. SportsCenter All Night at ESPN Radio.
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10: 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Four wild card series getting underway with Game 1 today. Heading towards the World Series. National League will sandwich the two American League series. 8 o'clock Eastern. Red Sox Yankees, Cam Schlittler getting the start for New York.
30: Yeah, I mean, again, it's natural adrenaline. I expect it to be loud. It's going to be an electric experience. So again, just treat it like any other game. Go ahead, do what I need to do between starts and take it from there.
10: There's that one and three others today to the guys at PTI.
31: Which is the most intriguing matchup of baseball's first round?
32: Atlanta, Philly. Philly at Atlanta. That's a series.
31: Mm-hmm.
32: Either one of them could win that. Neither one of them could beat the Dodgers. Either one of them could beat Milwaukee. They can.
31: Okay.
32: Either one of them.
31: Yeah, it's a better league.
32: And you know what? The history of it, I hate these two franchises. I really don't because I like watching them. I just don't want to admit it to you. Boston at New York.
31: Of course.
32: Starting at Yankee Stadium. The history of, I don't have a horse in a race. I don't care about their pitching matchups. It's just, it's the Red Sox and the Yankees, and I can revel in that. So those are the two series. Don't tell me about the White Sox and the Astros redux from 2005 World Series. I don't care about it. Most of those series, I don't care about those two. I do.
31: So this is, makes me very happy because the winner in this is I-95.
32: I knew you're I-95.
31: Which makes you crazy because you hate I-95.
32: But I do.
31: The fact of the matter is that the greatest playoff series of all time in baseball was the Yankees and the Red Sox. It's the only time in baseball that a team came back from 0-3 and won the World Series. And it's a very special moment
32: it
31: when
32: is.
31: The Red Sox and the Yankees.
32: I just gave you that.
31: No, I just want to rub it in a little bit.
32: Right.
31: Now, I'll tell you something else. They're also the second and third best teams in the American League, and I don't think they should play in the first round.
32: I know.
31: I don't.
32: We've talked about
31: I think that.
32: That
31: should be stacked differently.
10: We'll see what happens. They do play Red Sox-Yankees, 8 o'clock Eastern, one of four matchups on day one. Phillies Braves get things underway this afternoon. Our coverage starts at 1:30 Eastern time. 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
7: Number four.
10: Monday Night Football giving us a primetime finish. Sunday night, Rams couldn't hang on in Denver. Flags did play a part, but our Chris Canty says it's not the reason.
34: They had a 16-point lead in this game. Your quarterback turned the ball over twice in the final 5 minutes, including a pick six. If you don't make those mistakes, you win the game. So I can't get to the place of blaming the refs for the outcome for the Los Angeles Rams. And now when you look at their upcoming schedule, it feels like that's a team that's very much up against it, right? Like, I mean, you look at what the Rams have coming up, it's not going to be easy for them.
7: Number three.
10: Patriots have dropped two of their three games to start the season. On Unsportsmanlike, our Evan Cohen puts it in the lap of their quarterback.
0: Do you know that last year there were top five offense? Clearly, there were three guys at wide receiver that he relied on the most last year, trusted the most. One's on Washington, one's on Houston, and one's still there. Steph Diggs, Kayshon Boutte, and Mac Hollins. Drake May has been a horrible decision maker this year. He's held the football for way too long, and he has provided nothing to this offense except for when he really runs the football. And even that is like tentative at times. He has taken a massive step back.
7: Number two.
10: NBA season now less than a month away. LeBron James now with the Sixers.
1: In order for us to be great, we have to do things that are just not comfortable. We have to be comfortable with being uncomfortable. That is the best way to expedite being great. You have to fall in love with doing things that's uncomfortable. And if we can do that, then we can be a great team. If we don't do that, then we be like, oh man, it was a great team on paper and we had a lot of great talent and we lost in the second round. I don't want to do that. I didn't leave my family to lose in the second round. I know that.
7: Number one.
10: Week three of the NFL wrapping up with a statement night for the Bears. ESPN 1000.
2: There's the snap and a throw by Keenum. Over the middle, wide open. Raymond 20, 15-10, running away from the pack to the end zone. Touchdown. Touchdown, Bears. Khalif Raymond from Case Keenum. 41-yard catch and run in the clear.
10: Case Keenum responsible for three touchdowns. Defense responsible for three takeaways. Coach Ben Johnson.
3: You know, even though we only gave up seven in the first quarter, or first half, excuse me, it felt like Philly was able to move the ball on us. And so we came away with those three takeaways. It was huge, but to see how they bowed up in the second half was huge for us. Hard to single out just any single guy on that unit. I thought all of them just really answered the bell. And I thought DA had a great plan. The coach staff did a great job teaching it. A couple of unique things in there this week that they really took to heart and did a great job with.
10: Much more reaction this morning on Unsportsmanlike. They're next. It's Tuesday, September 29th. Kevin Durant, 38 today. I'm Jay Reynolds. Back tomorrow with SportsCenter All Night. 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
10: Good Tuesday morning, Charlotte. Welcome aboard. It is the Mac and Bone Show. We're getting ready to do this thing. We got ourselves some Braves playoff baseball today at 2 o'clock. We've got ourselves some Canes hockey at 5 o'clock today. The banner will be raised in Raleigh before most of you eat your dinner. We will talk about that today on the show. Beautiful timing to have Adam Gold on the show today to preview the start of their title defense in Raleigh. Looking forward to that. And yeah, it's another day and more bad news for the Carolina Panthers. The J.C. Horn injury. Pretty serious, it sounds like. We'll talk about that here in just a matter of seconds on the Mac and Bone Show. Hornets Media Day yesterday. We've got some cool interviews we did yesterday. Con Knipl and Grayson Allen both. They were both great, so you're going to hear from that. We'll also do a kind of Hornets segment here at 6:45, catch up on what was said yesterday at Media Day that was interesting. Good injury news on the Brandon Miller front. So there is actually some good injury news in Charlotte, North Carolina. We've got the Bone Man in the house, the Fit Dog in the house, as we do this thing, as we deal with Panther adversity yet again. What's up, Boney?
40: No show's better equipped to deal with that than we are. That's one of our specialties. You know, they on news channels, Matt, they bring in experts. We are the Panthers disaster experts that you bring in to let you know how to handle these situations.
10: A lot of experience. For better or worse, actually,
40: what,
10: for worse.
40: What an afternoon, though. You mentioned there, you got postseason baseball all day long. Braves start at 2. You get the Canes starting at 5. So it's the baseball stuff, man. I'm glad I get to experience that with my two guys, man. I got my bro DiMaggio right here in front of me, Chris McClain, and I got our slob euchre back here, Fitty Marlowe.
10: We're already in off-season mode. We're already on to 2027 on our respective teams, Boney. But it will be a treasure to watch two beloved entities in the Red Sox and Yankees do battle tonight. It will be absolute pleasure.
40: I'm just glad that those franchises finally get a little, you know, primetime love.
10: I know. People just ignore that rivalry. Seriously.
40: I don't like playing the Red Sox in series like this. It's It's stressful. This is only a three-gamer. I don't love this. Because it brings back memories of, I don't know if it's quite the same as it used to be, but it brings back memories of the incident of 22 years ago. I don't want that. I don't love this, man. It puts me back in a... puts me in a vulnerable spot emotionally, mentally.
0: You do not want that. By the way, Chris Sale, as you would expect, on the mound today at 2 o'clock for the Bravos. Lizardo pitching for the Phillies with the other guys bone in that rotation. It feels, and the bullpen's really good. And a lot of these games go to the bullpen, but it feels pretty important to get a dub today for the Braves. Not to mention what you said, three game series. I hate these three game series.
40: I know, man.
0: You play 162 games and you could be out so quickly.
40: It doesn't bother me.
0: Two games, you'd be done.
40: It doesn't bother me if you're just watching them from afar. When your team is in it, it sucks.
0: Yeah, I just don't think it's right in general.
40: No.
0: And this just in, my team's not in it. I know people are very surprised by that. The Orioles did not make it. All right, let's talk about the J.C. Horn injury. We can't push it off any longer, Bone. We got to deal with this. And it didn't sound good when Dave Canales talked after the game the other day. He specifically said this one was bad and that J.C. was nowhere close to going back in the game. So that definitely got our attention. But then when you start seeing some of the reports that came out, Bone, whether it was I think Ian Rappaport had one of the original ones, then Jeremy Fowler of ESPN jumped in. Rappaport was talking about being out indefinitely. Then Fowler gets in with 6 to 12 weeks being the injury estimate, which is a huge variance there. I mean, huge. Dare I say it's 6 weeks difference.
40: I mean, 6 weeks at the end of the season is a massive deal.
0: 6 weeks to 12 weeks is big. Plus, you have the angle of, you know, some people are saying that this could be a season ender as well. So this is bad news. It's a severe injury. It's been reported to be a torn quad. Dave Canales would not give away like the secrets. Of course, he told you wait till Wednesday because he's trying to get a second and third opinion on this, Bone.
40: Yeah, which when you're getting a second and a third opinion, that tells you how rough the first one was, right? We say that all the time. But when you're going for a third opinion also potentially, that tells you there, if you don't like the first two, you're not getting the news you want to
0: hear.
40: Is
0: he already anticipating getting bad news from the second opinion? He's already scheduled a third one.
40: You don't often hear about the third opinion coming in before you get the second opinion, but this is not good. Not good with his injury history. We thought that he had moved past these types of things. I know that he's... you saw the Instagram post as well, Matt, or the Twitter post, whichever one it was. He's obviously devastated by this whole thing, too. And I feel bad that he feels like he, you know, he let the fan base down, but dude's not out there trying to get hurt. You know, it's unfortunate.
0: What an attitude he has. So you go through this injury, and yeah, as much as you in your first 3 years struggle with injuries has been way better the last two seasons before this one, and you send out a post, and you're feeling like you got to apologize to fans.
40: Yeah.
0: Now, he apologized to fans, teammates, everybody around him, but the fact, like, you don't have to apologize, dude. We know you're playing as hard as you can. I think there's a greater question here about why the heck we had all these soft tissue injuries on Sunday. Jalen Coker, Mike Jack, and J.C. Horn.
40: That's a great point.
0: All soft tissue injuries, and you're going to hear a clip from Canales later talking about how they were having an internal meeting yesterday to figure out what the F is going on.
40: Yeah.
0: With the injuries now.
40: It's very Hornets-like there almost.
0: Dude, it's ridiculous. I've counted at least 8 starters. If you go back to Scorton and the 2 tackles. 8 starters, not to mention the other guys that have been injured, Brazel and other guys. Like, this feels extreme. I know football is a savage game, and I realize you can look around the headlines yesterday, Bone, and see the injuries everywhere. I guess Baker Mayfield's going to be at least 3 weeks with that thumb, dislocated thumb, Bowles said. But it feels like we have been hit extraordinarily hard, and it started early. The injuries for this season literally started in the final game of last season, for God's sakes.
40: Yeah, it is absolutely wild. And, you know, I feel like Horn Mack, because he's not really he doesn't get thrown to all that often. So sometimes he's one of those great corners that you don't hear from him sometimes, but yet you feel the reaction or you feel the impact when he's not in there. You know what I mean? It's one of those ones where sometimes you're watching a game and you don't hear Horn's name all the time because he's just shutting down the other guy. But when he is not in there, you really start to feel the massive impact of him not being in there. He's one of the top guys on the team that you can't afford to lose.
0: Yeah, and we've lost him. We've lost Mike Jack. We don't know. That was the one injury it felt like they didn't get like a comment from Canales on yesterday. But that's a groin injury, so wouldn't. And the way Canales was talking about, you know, who's going to fill the void at corner, and he was mentioning, you know, everybody on the roster. He was mentioning, hey, can we call up Corey Thornton? Dan Morgan could look elsewhere. It kind of felt like it was like, well, we're not going to have both these guys.
40: Yeah.
0: And then you start, we've been playing, it's quiet as it's been kept. I was looking at Sumer Sports last night. We have been playing way more man coverage this season. Last year, we were right at the top, or I think right near the top, I think second in most zone coverage. We're known as just a zone team. And this year, we have been playing a lot more man. And I would figure that probably is going to come to a halt if we don't have both these guys. And hell, it might come to a halt just not having J.C. Horn.
40: Then I some of the Twitter reaction from Panthers Twitter and trying to figure out, is anybody out there? Then the name Joey Porter Jr. Comes up, who's in a contract standoff situation with Pittsburgh. Matt, the problem with trying to acquire a guy like that is it's going to take at least one first-round pick, per what I've been reading.
0: And then you got to pay him.
40: Yeah, it's going to take at least one pick, maybe more outside the first round. We're talking, who knows if it's second or third. And, you know, he's looking at a deal that's valued in the $110 million range, $27 million a year. That's the issue there. It's not that Pittsburgh is saying we don't want this guy for performance. They're not. He doesn't. It's a contract standoff situation.
0: Well, the way we're paying,
40: he's good.
0: We're paying Horn $25 million a year. By the way, that $27 million is what the Steelers reportedly offered, and he said no to.
40: Yeah.
0: He wants $30 million or more.
40: It's just not going to work.
0: So, like, we're going to pay two corners a combined $55 million? I don't think that's good cap management.
40: It's just not going to work.
0: It's not feasible. I don't think that's our answer here. I think the answer is more of scrap heap type stuff. Yes. You know what I mean? And I think the answer for Rivero is, you know, fans always want fans want blitzing and man. And we've done more blitzing and more man this year. And I'm not even sure all the schematics experts out there have noticed. It's amazing. All the Rivero critics and all the tacticians y'all are. But, like, I'm not sure you can do as much of either with the corner injuries and without J.C. Horn. So we'll talk about it. We'll let you hear what Canales said about J.C. and what he means to the team. Canales also kind of...
40: You got more man than a Kardashian birthday party.
0: Kind of. All right there. Hey, now. Kardashian straight early this morning. Been a while for a good Kardashian straight.
1: Been a while
0: for what?
40: Felt good, you know?
1: Which is y'all's favorite Kardashian? This is a conversation me and my girlfriend had last

0: getting a plate of chicken wings. trying to figure out what's going on.
1: Oh, so we weren't getting an invite. You just thought I may barge in by myself. Okay, I got it.
2: We're trying to keep Willie out of this, too.
1: Let's see. let's move along here, Bone Man. Let's go to the Bears winning last night. Ben Johnson. How dare I question the great Ben Johnson? If you don't think he's great, just ask him. He'll tell you. But I looked at it, Case Keenum, what are we going to expect? Why did I think that? This is Ben freaking Johnson we're talking about here, Bone. Case Keenum goes out and looks amazing last night. 24 of 34, 247 yards, 2 touchdowns, and no picks. On the other side, Jalen Hurts throws for 153, 6 yards an attempt, no touchdowns, and 1 interception. And the Bears stick it to the Eagles last night, 27-7 in this game, Bone Man. Impressive performance. It was 10-7 at the half when the Eagles literally quarterback sneaked at the buzzer of the first half. Amazing to get that playoff, but it was all Bears. They outscored them 17-0 in the second half. And this is one, Bone, where I was wide awake. Unlike Sunday night when there was a great game and I couldn't stay awake, I was wide awake watching the end of this game, and this game stunk.
2: And much like Sunday night, I kind of fell asleep early last night in this game. So it was a complete reversal from what I did the night before. No, that is much more. Even with Case Keenum, you see the brilliance of Ben Johnson and how they are much more like the offense we saw against the Panthers than we saw against Minnesota. I do believe week 2, Mac, was conditions. And also the fact that they're facing a great defense in Minnesota.
1: Oh, but Flores ain't messing around with that defense.
2: No, but that to me, you know, Caleb Williams is an emerging star in the league. We saw it firsthand. But I think that Ben Johnson's offense, they're going to be able to win with a lot of different guys playing quarterback, just the way they operate. And that is much more of the Bears that I think they are than we saw a week ago.
1: I will say this, though, Bone. We do have to tip our hat to Philly. They gave up 32 less points to the Bears than we did.
2: That's a good point.
1: So I do want to acknowledge that.
2: Yes.
1: They scored 7. They scored, I mean, we score 37. They scored 30 less points than we did in our game against the Bears as well. How about Andy Dalton's cameo appearance in this one? Dude goes in. This reminded me of Derek Anderson playing for Cam when Cam didn't wear a tie.
2: Oh, yeah.
1: And
2: yeah.
1: At the Seattle road trip, and Ron benched him, and Derek Anderson threw a pick 6 on the first only possession he played on. Andy Dalton comes in because Jalen Hurts takes a shot, which was just a blatant, you know, shot out of bounds. But they want independent medical doctor flagged it and said, you got to take him to the tent, make sure he doesn't have a concussion. And while he was in there, down there inside like the 5-yard line, Andy Dalton throws a pick.
2: I got up to get a drink, and the Eagles were about to score. I came back, and the Bears were about to score. And I said, what in the world? Oh, Dalton happened. Dalton happened.
1: That was bad. 0-1 with a pick with a Blutarski, a 0.0 quarterback rating. He's lucky that's not a negative.
2: That was pretty much it after that. That was pretty much ball game for the Eagles.
1: Well, they made it 10-7 at the half, and then... Because Jalen Hurts got that last-second sneakeroo in there.
2: That's true.
1: But after that, I mean, the second half was all Bears. Is Troy Aikman kind of weird? Troy Aikman says weird things that just, I don't know, he's different. And he said something last night, Bone. I forget who made the catch on a contested ball up in the air. And Troy Aikman says, he went up and... as they would say, he high-pointed that one. And I've told myself over the years I'd never say that, but that's what he did. Why did you tell yourself you would never say high-point to football?
2: I have no idea.
1: What is that? That was a weird one. That stuck out to me.
2: You know, Joe Buck just signed the new $100 million deal with ESPN for Monday Night Football. And maybe... potentially baseball if they get back World Series, which they're trying to get, or not get back, but they're trying to get the rights to that on the way. Troy Aikman's in a contract standoff right now, and there's talk that it's not going well, and there's been some chatter. Is Monday Night Football the potential landing spot for Greg Olsen?
1: Oh, there's no question, Joe. It's possible. I mean, these have been tough talks.
2: Because
1: I'm trying to high point the bag, Troy's, and they won't give it to me.
2: Troy's also got the connection to the Dolphins now, too, much like Brady with the Raiders. So he's got that thing going on, too. So he's got a lot going on there.
1: There's no question, Joe. There's no question. That's the extent of my Troy impression.
2: He's got the new thing he did that Lebatard was going after a couple weeks ago.
1: Has he stopped that since he got shamed?
2: I didn't notice him doing

0: doing it, really.
1: I think he got shamed. Apparently, one of his crutches, and we all have them. Y'all tell me all the time what my crutches are. I hear all the time from my friends out there listening. But, like, one of his crutches was to say he or they are the best in the league at this or whatever.
0: Yes.
1: And Dan Le Batard decided to count. It was, like, 20 different things in one half the football.
0: The best we have in this league, yeah. Right? The best around. Yeah, yeah.
1: You're the best around. It would be better if he just sang that. Don't you think? Little Karate Kid?
0: I love a good singing Mac Day.
1: Little Karate Kid, Bonesy? Okay, let's get to the college football news real quick, and then we're going to go Panthers coming up after the break, whatever I'm trying to say. I can't even speak. At least Troy Aikman can speak.
0: Try to find a crutch, Mac.
1: Protect College Sports Act. It took a while. I knew that was coming. As they're apt to do in D.C., they delayed and delayed and delayed the vote last night, but the Protect College Sports Act has passed the Senate last night, so they have voted it through with a couple of new amendments, and it is now going to go to the House. The vote was 77-22 in the House, in the Senate. It's expected to be a lot closer if it even passes at all in the House, but of course, things take a while, Bone.
2: Takes a while.
1: There we go. In Washington, D.C. So they are not scheduled to vote on any bills until after November's midterm election. I don't know if anybody has noticed that there are elections coming up. I don't know if they've noticed listening to this station or watching TV.
0: Have they started airing television commercials yet? I haven't noticed yet.
1: I don't know if you've noticed that Roy Cooper apparently kicks puppies. I don't know if you've seen any of those ads. But anyway, so this is gonna be some time, Bone, until they vote. And if they don't get it through the House during the lame duck legislative session before the new Congress takes over in January, the full process will have to start from the beginning. That would be a very D.C. thing to happen. So we'll see. Hopefully it doesn't happen. Hopefully they can get a vote. We'll see where it goes from here.
0: I'm sure we can watch game day and figure out what guests they have on that will talk about it between now and November.
1: Ted Cruz will be co-hosting. He'll be sitting on the desk now just to try to get this thing passed.
0: Also, Matt, before we go to break, some sad news overnight. We found out that Dennis Haskins, who famously played Mr. Belding on Saved by the Bell in the late 80s into the 90s, has died at 75 years old. A show near and dear to my heart as a child of that era. I know, Matt, that you love that show. Fitty watched the show later on. Yeah. So thoughts and prayers to the great Mr. Belding. As you get older and you watch it a little bit more, you stumble upon it, you realize Mr. Belding wasn't the bad guy, Mac, that I thought he was as a young child, that maybe Zach Morris was the bad guy, and Mr. Belding was just a man trying to do his job the whole time.
1: It's funny how perspective changes when you get older.
0: It is.
1: And you're not a punk kid yourself rooting for Zach Morris.
0: But that rivalry, Zach and Mr. Belding,
1: that was fun.
0: That
1: man.
0: Was the foils of each other. Great television back in the day. So rest in peace to the great Dennis Haskins. We come back. Dave Canales reacts to the injuries for Horn and Bryce. Did Bobby Brown give away a secret? And did we get one good bit of injury news at all? We'll talk about it. Sports Radio 92.7.
3: I'm Will Pelagic, and this is your Charlotte FC Minute. On Monday, Charlotte FC installed their 14th mini-pitch across the Carolinas, their first in Uptown Charlotte. It's the seventh done in partnership with their chief sponsor, Ally Bank, in the five-plus years of their partnership. In a ceremony at the field that will be used by the Brookstone Schools, Tepper Sports and Entertainment Chief Revenue Officer Eric Sudol on the public trust furthered by the mission of the mini-pitches.
4: It exemplifies it. That's well stated by you as it relates to sports and trust with the community. And every day I often say, speaking of banks, right, you're either putting trust and credibility into the ATM or you're taking it out. And here we're putting it into the ATM, and that's who we at Tepper Sports are. And this is just another example of that. And we're going to do it with the people that also believe in that, which is Ally as well.
3: And Sudol.
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0: I won't get into specifics because we're still getting second and third opinions to figure out what that timeline looks like. That'll determine everything for us. But I will say it's a significant quad injury, and we'll just take all that information and make that decision as we get it.
1: Sports Radio 92.7 WFNZ. So Dave Canales, he was playing coy with all this injury news, and I bet you can guess on what day did he tell the media?
2: Wednesday!
1: Yeah, Wednesday.
2: A wonderful Wednesday!
1: On Wednesday, he will have the details. J.C. Horn, of course, with what is being reported as a torn quad, and Canales wouldn't verify it. He's getting second and third opinions. We'll have the news. I mean, right at this point, I mean, I can't imagine he doesn't go on IR based on what the reporting is. I mean, even Jeremy Fowler's best case scenario was 6 weeks. And of course, he said all the way up to 12 weeks, potentially. So that feels like an IR at the very least for a while here. And you just hope you can get him back at all. And maybe we don't.
2: And you hope that maybe you can get him back in a time period where the season still matters, right? You know, there's always that case of, or that chance of, the season gets away and there's no sense in risking Horn back, but you hope that they're still alive, they're still fighting for the NFC South, leading the South, whatever it may be, that it makes sense to bring Horn back if it's that long into the season.
1: This is and fans got more nervous after Bobby Brown talked to the media at his locker, because listen to what Bobby says here, Bone. Did he let the truth out by mistake?
3: I think we're very well equipped, but at the same time, you know, it's a next man up type of league. Us losing JC, especially for the season, is a big loss. You know, he's one of the best in the game right now, if not the best. But I think we still can do our job and be a good defense.
1: Us losing JC, especially for the season. Bobby.
2: Oh, no.
1: Please tell me, Bobby, you didn't have the correct intel. That combined with, you know, a lot of the media chatter out there, there's definite fear we have as Panther fans, Bone, that he will not play at all this year, and I definitely hope that's not the case.
2: It's that talk there from Bobby Brown and also the amount of opinions that JC's getting on this injury. So you tie it all together, and it doesn't seem good right now. Not that the injury would seem good anyway, but in terms of playing this season, I don't know. This doesn't seem good.
1: It's definitely significant. Is it season ending? I guess we're going to find out soon. But it definitely, I mean, if it is a torn quad, and Canales said it right after the game, that one was bad. That one was worse than the others. And the other soft tissue injuries were, of course, Coker, who is kind of questionable, I think, for this week, Rappaport put it as. And then Mike Jack, who we're not sure. We're going to have to wait till we're screwed Wednesday. It's the new name of our Wednesday practices. When Dave Canales reads off the list of all the injuries on We're Screwed Freaking Wednesday.
2: We're Screwed Wednesday.
1: God. And can you imagine if he always steps to the podium on Wednesday? What a beautiful work Wednesday. What if he says, hey, it was a horrible We're Screwed Wednesday? Let me read off this injury list for you.
2: Maybe that reverses course. Maybe We're Screwed Wednesday is what we need. No one's playing. We're all screwed. And they all come back.
1: We did get some good news, though. Devin Lloyd did say, now I know he said last week, I'm confident in playing, but he said he was very close to playing and they just kind of held off, you know, on Sunday. But he basically said, I'm ready to roll. I'm playing this week. So we did at least get that good news, Bone, while we're sweating out all these other injury news. Dave Canales, I mentioned this earlier, said something very interesting, Bone, about a meeting they were having yesterday over there about all these injuries. When he was asked, basically, how concerned are you about the amount of injuries all at the same time?
0: Absolutely. I mean, this is, you know, league-wide, this is to be expected in the first 4 weeks. This is a lot on one team, and I can't really put my finger on it, but all of us, all the directors of every department, we're all putting our heads together. We got a meeting later on this afternoon just to kind of look at what's going on, how we're doing things, the whole thing. We need to just look at everything and just make sure that we're the readiness is right, and making sure the preparation and recovery is right. So there's a balance of both, right? You can overdo it and you can underdo it, and you want to be right smack dab somewhere in that middle, in that sweet spot. So we're looking at all that stuff.
2: Matt, the Panthers are so injured right now, even the Hornets are like, what is going on over there right now with the Panthers?
1: That's how bad this is.
2: The Hornets only lost two guys back right before training camp, and they're like, what is going on over there?
1: Seriously, it was a bad injury week, and then you throw in, the P-man would be upset at me if I did not throw in Archie freaking Goodwin getting hurt when we already don't have our striker and Toklamati for Charlotte FC because of the international break. So it was just a bad injury week in Charlotte, and I feel like we've said this before. I feel, and I'm glad to hear they're chatting about what is going on here, because when they had those three soft tissue injuries, it did make me wonder, is something, you know, what's happening here? And this is serious. When you're, like I said, when you're up to at least eight starters who are either out or could be out this week because of injury, and you only just played your third game.
2: There are so many injuries around the league also. Think about how many guys are hurt for the Panthers. RotoWire, Mac, has an injury score tracker. They have a system based off injured reserve, players injured, type of injuries. The Panthers, so in that scoring chart that they have, the Panthers are tied for 13th right now in injuries across the league with the Jets. They have a score of, and I guess it may update here, obviously, throughout the week, but they have a score of 47, injury score. Think about this. Think about how injured we think the Panthers are. The 49ers have an injury score of 92 right now. They have 17 players on IR right now. The 49ers do.
1: 17 players on IR?
2: That's what it says.
1: Holy crap.
2: Yep.
1: And they're still balling. Still balling out.
2: That's what it says anyway. I had to double check.
1: Yeah, I had to check that out because
2: Check out this the way they do this thing here. But yeah, that tells you though that this league is very injured right now also.
1: It is. And we're like, as fans, we don't really care about, you know, the other teams. Matter of fact, I don't care at all. I don't want anybody to be in pain, but it doesn't concern me. But what happens with our team severely concerns me. There's also the question too of how much depth do you have? Anybody that's watched football over the years knows some teams can handle it. Some teams can handle a bunch of injuries. Some teams can't. You know, and Fitty and I were talking about this. We're going to talk about this in the 8 o'clock.
2: Number might not be right on the Niners. By the way,
1: that seems like a lot for IR, but I could see them having 17 different injuries throughout the course so far. But Fitty and I were talking about this, Bone. We're going to talk about this at 8 o'clock. There are some Panther fans already saying, Fit, that I just think this might be one of those lost seasons. You know, one of those seasons where you get so many injuries you can't overcome them. Already happening in week three, man.
4: It's week three. It's an 18-week marathon. It's not a sprint. And, Mac, we started 1-3 a year ago. Now, I get the precipice of how banged up we are with the injuries that you got to J.C. Horn. Devin Lloyd's already missed a game. Coker got injured. But I do think this roster's in a better spot to handle that. Now, I know you mentioned yesterday that you've kind of like eight starters, I guess, have been injured at some point already, dating back to what happened last year in the playoff game, what happened in training camp in the preseason, and where we are now. But that's the NFL, man. And no one's going to feel sorry for the little old Carolina Panthers. It's time to strap up the helmet.
2: We're going full Dabo here on this one.
4: Tighten up that jock strap and let's go play football.
1: Let's do it, baby.
2: I feel like Fitty had a lot of oomph. Fitty said, we're just a little old Panthers. Let's put on our jack straps and you go play football.
1: Save it for 8 o'clock, the Fit Dog. Save your emotion for 8 o'clock because we're going to thoroughly address folks that are just like, man. And I don't blame you. I don't blame your brain for going there. And by the way, that 8 is just guys that are out now or are in doubt for this week. That doesn't include Devin Lloyd. That doesn't include Pat Jones. Doesn't include other guys that we've already, have missed time because Bobby Brown's another star. You start adding that up, we're up to 11. And we'll see what happens with Damian Lewis. He's got an elbow situation, Bone. He has been the Panthers. I mean, Bryce Young's been pretty damn good. Jalen Coker been pretty damn good. T-Mac until the other day. I think Damian Lewis has been the best offensive player on this football team.
2: Yeah.
1: And he is just, he's so steady, no one ever talks about him. But isn't that often the sign of a great lineman?
2: Yeah. It's, you know? And it, again, and that's another guy. It's not, it's not only the amount of injuries, it's who's getting injured.
1: Yes,
2: It's the names of these guys and their value to winning.
1: 100%. All right, so let's keep it going here in terms of what was being said yesterday by Coach Canales. The Bryce Young one. Yeah, he seems kind of evasive, Bone. He's about as evasive as Bryce is facing pressure. This is Dave Canales talking a little bit about Bryce's injury from the other day.
0: Yeah, he was sore a little bit. I think he took a cleat. I can't remember exactly where. So there was some soreness. He battled through it, was able to finish. We're looking at him, too. You know, we're making sure that everything's right, and we don't want to just assume that he's okay because he finished the game. So we're going to take a look at that, but I expect Bryce to be playing this week.
1: All right, so he thinks Bryce is going to play. They're going to get they're going to do imaging just in case. Yesterday, thanks to the sleuths on Twitter, Bone, we were able to see how the injury happened, because Dave Canales is not going to tell you anything like that. He doesn't even want to tell you where he got cleated.
2: He just wants to tell you that Wednesday is coming up soon.
1: Wednesday. We'll talk to you Wednesday. But it was Rasheed Walker getting shoved back by the guy he was blocking multiple yards. And he got shoved back so far that he stepped on Bryce Young in the pocket on that play, on that fourth down play where Bryce got sacked and got hurt. So it ended up being freaking friendly fire.
2: Yeah, so it's not hard to figure out where Bryce is injured on the lower body. He didn't get his head stepped on, so we can figure out where and what happened thanks to Panthers Twitter there. Mac, am I wrong that I'm a little bit concerned about this offensive line versus Mr. Hutchinson on Sunday night?
1: Hell no, you're not.
2: I know.
1: Are you kidding me?
2: I'm losing sleep over this one.
1: DJ Wonnum's on the other side, too. I'm concerned about DJ Wonnum the way we looked on. Because the Browns' edges, and I know I shouldn't have said that stat last week over and over again. Jared Verse, he's off to a slow start. He only has one pressure, according to PFF, through two games. Like, that just guaranteed he was going to have, like, the six pressures he did or whatever. But, like, yeah, there's no doubt. I'd be concerned, Bone, if the two great defensive linemen from their schoolboy days, Willie P and Flounder, were lining up on the edges. I'd be concerned if those two guys were rushing against our tackles, man. They've had rough 2 weeks. They really have.
2: If they can beat our offensive line, we've got some issues going on here. Those two stalwarts. Yeah,
1: I think that we should send them out to practice, let them get some reps against against those guys. 704-570-9610. I mean, unfortunately, injuries are going to be the big part of the show. At 7 o'clock, we're going to talk about what is the fan attitude about the J.C. Horn injury, and how much does this one affect defense? How does it affect the defense? That's where we're at today, man.
2: And at 725, we'll see how Conky Nipple's feeling.
1: Yes, we will. We're actually going to do that in a few minutes, too.
2: Yeah.
1: Coming up at 6:45. Yep. And the Hornets injury news, a couple texters are pointing out. Where's this guy at here? 704 number. You know the Panthers' injuries are bad when they make the Hornets' injury situation look dandy. And it's true. We got good news. We got good news yesterday, Bone, on the Hornets' front. I mentioned earlier.
5: I'm aroused.
1: Oh, Walker. All right, Walker. He really liked that news yesterday. Or is that just because Walker was out there at Hornets Media Day excited about a new season?
2: A lot of Hornets stuff when we come back.
1: Man.
2: The newest Hornets already gone. We say goodbye to Bob Dillingham. We've got good Brandon Miller news. And Con Knipple displays why he's such a fan favorite. 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
7: They all have huge catch radiuses, so it just makes it a lot more friendly for Bryce, especially when you're pushing the ball down the field. What might be a 50-50 ball for a smaller athlete, these guys that have great body control and have size to kind of hold off the DB becomes a 60-40 or a 70-30 ball.
8: I'm so grateful for the weapons we have, for the receivers, the tight ends, the backs. The way that they play, they make my job so much easier. So for me, it's just trying to give them a shot, get the ball in their hands, and they do all the hard work. So it's great having them around.
0: We were just looking for guys that were rugged, guys that fit our style of play, that really attack the ball, and they all happen to be monsters.
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0: Connor, it might not be up to you, but how much will you lobby to be there on opening night?
1: I feel like we know that I want to play in every game. And we saw that last year. You know, I had a pretty bad rolled ankle and, you know, only missed one. Didn't miss any games in college or high school. And so I'm going to, you know, do my best to get myself prepared for that.
2: That's Con, the P-Man. I set him up. The P-Man dished it like LaMelo, Bo. Sorry to bring that up. Kicked it out to Con, and Con nailed the shot. Great answer. That is exactly what Hornets fans want to hear. In an era of load management, this dude openly tells you, I want to play every game. And oh, by the way, that ankle injury last year, that I only missed one game, it was severe. And I only miss one game, so you can rest assured I'm doing every damn thing I can to play in the opener. We found out yesterday, and you're going to hear our interview with Con at 7:25 for Media Day, and we talk about it a little bit here in that interview, too, where he talks, Bone, about how it was like 2 to 3 weeks ago that him and Grant Williams, same day, opposite hamstrings, both, you know, suffered their injuries. So it has been a while now. God dang.
3: Been a while. It's been a while.
4: We're on a pace today of... We're on a record pace.
2: We are. I never realized how many times I say a while. I never realized it.
4: It's been a while since we've been on this pace.
3: Been a while. What is worse? It's been a while or 6-7?
4: Neither one is good. Let's just put it out there.
2: It's good. I think this one's better, though. This one makes 6-7. I feel like by the time it got to our show, the Unks started doing, I feel like it was way, way played out. So anyway, it seems like, Bone, they've already been healing for a while. Con yesterday said, I don't have any pain. It's all about, you know, strengthening that muscle again. So I don't know. It seems like there's a chance. You know what I mean? By that point, it'll be weeks.
4: Remember,
2: seems like there's a chance they could both start the season.
4: Remember in summer league, Mac, he got busted open and still kept playing. That's when we realized,
2: of course,
4: Con's a different breed.
2: That's
4: there.
2: Old school, man. He's a throwback.
4: A lot of times with Hornets injuries, I think, oh yeah, this. Yeah, like he's going to make it to the first game. But with Con, I don't view him as normal. I think I'd be more surprised, Mac, actually, if he didn't make it to the first game because of this guy's want to and the fight that he's going to put in to play in the first game. So I'd be more surprised if he's not there in the first, if not the first game, at least the second game.
2: After hearing that, you know, yeah. I think we're pretty confident. And
4: hopefully
2: hopefully
4: his legs aren't hurt, Mac, from when I latched onto him yesterday when we saw him in person yesterday.
2: We were worried about that.
4: Did I handle myself well with class, though, with Connor Grayson?
2: I love the way you wore the Duke hat, and that was it. That had to be on purpose, right?
4: Oh,
2: like, I'm part of the brotherhood.
4: Yeah.
2: Con talked to me about my Panthers hat. Said tough loss. Tough loss yesterday.
4: Hey, Con, worry about your Packers, Con.
2: Yeah, he's a Packer fan. I felt like saying, hey, Thursday night looked a lot tougher, though.
4: Yeah.
2: But you can tell he's into the Panthers. Like, he's watching them, too.
4: I thought you were going to make some snide remark when I thanked Grayson for the championship yesterday. I thought that might be a wicked bone over here.
2: I like that. I respect that, man.
4: He's a childhood hero of mine. I got to thank him for what he did.
2: I respect Grayson. He was your childhood role model. Anyway, and Grayson Allen drops a quote on us. This interview's not till 9:25. So if you can't listen live, you got to go back and hear the podcast.
4: He was awesome.
2: Grayson Allen drops one of the greatest quotes a guest has ever dropped on us in Mac and Bone history. Like, what he says is just amazing. So that's coming up. I did want to mention, Bone. So as we're driving over to do our Media Day interviews yesterday at the arena, Bone reads off a tweet. I think it was probably the Richie Randall tweet. I think he's the one that sent this out once I got home and, like, read all the tweets from Media Day, where he quotes what Jeff Peterson said when asked about Rob Dillingham, who the Hornets traded Buddy Hield and cash for the other day. And he basically, Rob's good career, Kentucky. Good player, Kentucky. Hickory native. Yeah, we wish him the best from here on out. And once you hear that, you're like, oh, he is so waived. And yesterday afternoon, he was waived. So I guess all they wanted in that trade, Bone, by sending off Buddy Hield. By the way, so much for our excitement over adding another shooter. Like,
4: yeah.
2: We almost can't even...
4: Don't get too attached to these guys.
2: It's not even worth talking about who we add until you should wait a week with Jeff Peterson to see if he has any desire to keep the guy. But all they wanted, I guess, out of that trade was $3 million in cap room that they added because of the difference in the contracts and another trade exception. There was a report, Bone. There's like a $9 million or so trade exception. My question is, do we ever use these trade exceptions? Like, is that, or is that $40 million one going to be used, or is that thing going to sit on the shelf dusty? You know?
4: Mac, what's the old song by Robert Palmer, Addicted to Love?
2: Yes.
4: There needs to be a song someone does about Jeff Peterson, Addicted to Moves. Let's just face it, you're addicted to moves.
2: It's crazy. I wonder.
4: You said the other day a great text to me that he must be a handful in fantasy leagues.
2: Fantasy football leagues. I don't know if y'all get bothered by constant trade offer guy, but when I used to play fantasy football, constant trade offer guy would drive me crazy. And it's never a good offer.
4: No.
2: The guy just thinks he's going to get you to take the greatest deal ever for him and get swindled.
4: Can I get this guy while he's distracted and maybe he'll say yes to it?
2: Yes. So anyway, is Jeff Peterson that guy in his fantasy football league? We need to ask Charles Lee or somebody over there.
4: Mac, we need to play a game show called Remember the Moves. Can we remember all the moves that Jeff Peterson has made since the start of the offseason?
2: Oh, shoot. You know who can win that game is Walker Mayo, baby. That game is...
4: Because guys are going to pop up, and it's going to be a thing long term where on Wikipedia...
3: I do.
4: On Wikipedia pages, Hornets will pop up, and we'll be like, that guy was a Hornet?
2: Oh, there's no doubt.
4: Oh, yeah, he was a Hornet for 4 days.
2: 10 minutes. 10 minutes he was a Hornet. This texter, 704, Jeff Peterson is going to name his next child trade exception. First name trade, middle name exception, Peterson. All right, let's get to more audio, though. Speaking of Jeff Peterson, having some fun with you, Jeff, on your trades, baby. Got complete faith in you playing chess long term. All right, let's get to Jeff Peterson talking about Brandon Miller. And Jeff did say he is cleared full go for training camp.
5: Yeah, right now he's expected to be a full participant. We will continue to monitor him throughout camp. But again, really excited for him. Of course, he missed the previous summer as well. So, but proud that he's, he hasn't let this deter him. He's put in a ton of work. So excited to see him go.
2: So there you go. That's certainly good news, man. We don't have to worry about that. It is. The texter is right. The Hornets injury news is surprisingly amazing, especially compared to the Panthers.
4: Yeah, when you're going to the Hornets for upbeat injury news, something's going on here.
2: It's a crazy world we're living in. All right, one last clip. Speaking of Walker Mayo, Wes and Walker were out there doing their show at Media Day after we got done doing a couple of interviews that you'll hear today with Khan and Grayson Allen. And one of the interviews was with Brandon Miller. And this one is real interesting because this one, Brandon kind of reveals, Bone, how much better he thinks he's going to be after having the surgery and how much of a struggle last year was for him with the shoulder.
6: How do you feel now? And do you feel like healthier last few weeks will contribute to rehabilitating enough to have your most effective season yet? Like, how good do you feel now, I guess, compared to this time a year ago and so on and so forth?
7: Definitely. I feel a lot more confident with, going into the season with my shoulder. I feel like last year there was a lot of times where my shoulder just wasn't holding up. It always, was either popping out of place or it was either feeling funny or it was either just all pain, 10 out of 10 pain. So I think now just, limiting that pain to 0 out of 10, shoulders not popping out of place, it being stable, I think that can take my game to another level. And then, of course, the weight room kind of helped it out. Definitely helped it out a little bit just to, work out some of the smaller muscles in the shoulder. I try not to be beefy like a football player, but more cut up and lean. Having that going into the season, been in the weight room, I think that's going to help me out a lot.
2: So he's been able
4: 10
2: to
4: 10 out of 10, and a guy was that effective last year.
2: Yeah, isn't that crazy how well he played?
4: Jeez.
2: That's why I'm thinking, could we see a Brandon Miller breakout? Plus, he's going to have the ball in his hands more without and creating more
4: without
2: Melo.
4: This team's depth, the style of play, I know there's going to be the adjustment without Melo, but I can't wait to see this team play. They're going to be a fun brand to watch. We'll see what that means, Mac, in the loaded East, because it's going to feel like every night there's going to be a playoff contender outside of maybe like the the Nets maybe, but every other team, Milwaukee maybe, I don't know. We'll see what they have, but it feels like every team in the East is going to go into the season outside of a couple thinking they have a chance at the postseason. This is going to be a fun season, both in how they do, but I think stylistically, this team is going to put up a lot of shots, man. They're going to be fun to watch.
2: They are, and I think they're going, I remember, I was bummed after the LaMelo trade. This team's going to be competitive. You mentioned how tough the East is and how deep it is. So I don't know where we end up or how many wins.
4: And it's not even about
2: this team is going to be competitive. This is they got deeper. They did. They lost LaMelo, but in Bridges, we upgraded with
4: Nas.
2: It's
4: not even really mentioned that much.
2: We upgraded with Nas, but we got deeper. You can't deny that.
4: And I think what's fun about it is this isn't a season where we say, oh my God, we got to go ahead and make all these moves afterwards. It's not even about necessarily the now for the Hornets. They have done such a great job in the front office with assets and picks and money that right now, I'm not saying it's a bonus year, but I don't think this is the end-all be-all. We want to see them be competitive and maybe get to the postseason if they could. But even if they don't, they're so well set up future assets that this is just the beginning of a run.
2: Oh, heck yeah. Heck yeah.
4: That's what's good about this.
2: Jeff Peterson going to strike at some point. Fitty, what was the play? You got the first cut that you made us laugh about Walker with? You got that first cut? Because we got a text about it.
8: I'm aroused.
2: All right, there you go. Panther Steve says, Walker gets... that happens to Walker every time somebody says, Knipple.
4: We can't even play what happens when Musa walks into a room. His antlers go up.
2: His antlers go up.
9: All-time booty mover.
2: What is that? I never knew there were so many music drops of Walker.
4: Segment called Dirty Walker.
2: I would love to...
10: Girl, you are so fine. Girl, you are so fine.
4: Male talk.
10: I could drink a tub of your bathwater.
4: male talk when Walker gets
2: Dude,
4: dirty.
2: Thirsty Walker is. Can we get Thirsty Walker talking to Willie P over there on your soundboard? That's a bit waiting to happen, those two chatting.
3: You know what the best part about the bathwater drop I just played is? That was a letter he wrote when he was in the fourth grade.
2: Oh, dang. He was thirsty.
3: Got intercepted by a teacher. Fourth grade Walker.
2: Thirsty, baby.
4: Was that Pacer Walker to Rick Smith's back and forth? What was going on there?
2: Oh, God, that's funny. That's funny.
4: All right, we come back here on the Mac and Bo. Joe, how do fans feel about the Horn injury news? Is the defense doomed without him? We'll talk about that. And also, don't forget, Colin Knipple coming up 7:25 as well on Sports Radio 92.7 WFNZ.
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6: J.C. Horn did experience a serious quad injury, and he is expected to land on injured reserve. This coming in, according to Tom Pelissero. This is a defense that spent a lot of money at linebacker for Devin Lloyd. He was out this past game against Cleveland. Jalen Phillips, I think, has been providing pressure, had a couple of sacks in the first three games. You do have Derek Brown already here. You had big-time names, but now you've got guys dropping. Mike Jack got injured in this one. Devin Lloyd already missed it. As I mentioned, J.C. Horn now expected to miss significant
12: time.
6: Still
12: waiting to hear about Mike Jack.
6: Let's try to plug the biggest hole in the boat at this point, and then we'll worry about all these other ones later. We got a lot of water seeping into this boat right now, Wes, and it's really tough to address all of it.
12: Yeah, welcome to the dark. I've been there.
11: It's Wes and Walker.
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0: There's no replacing J.C. Horn. He has had such an amazing off-season, training camp, in-season. Just the energy, the preparation, all the different things has been amazing, has been really beautiful. So there's no replacing that. We're not asking our guys to replace J.C. We're just asking them to do their job, and we'll make accommodations. We'll game plan stuff and help them put those guys in positions that they could be successful in. But it certainly takes away some of the flexibility that we could do with J.C. and move him inside, follow a guy, cover Kyle Pitts, come out here and cover this wideout. You know, so there's some flexibility challenges. But again, it puts the onus on execution. It puts the onus on team football and everybody just doing their part. The guys are ready to handle that part.
1: Coach Canales, This sucks. This really does. We talked about Bone, the barrage of injuries we've had, and I didn't even mention Turk Wharton. Like, there's at least 12 starters that are injured now or have been injured, and we're only 3 weeks in. This one really freaking hurts. One, because it's J.C. Horn. The other is because of the severity of it, that it could be the season, although Jeremy Fowler of ESPN has given it this wide range of 6 to 12 weeks. Multiple people have reported torn quad, even though the team still wants him to get a second and third opinion. But you're right, Bone, that doesn't bode well. You don't get a second and a third opinion when the first one is good news, usually. So we got to deal with this man, and I'm interested to see.
2: You ask someone if they like your haircut, and you have to ask three people about it. That you probably didn't get the news on the first one, right?
1: That's what Finney gets a haircut. He has three people.
2: You're not trying.
1: They all say, what hair?
2: You're not trying to go 3 for 3 on that, right? You didn't get the answer you wanted the first time around.
1: Definitely not, man. So this is, we got to dig in. We're not going to have him. It's compounded by the fact that Mike Jack has a groin injury in his own right. No word on, you know, him. But you could easily see him miss a week. And thank God the bye week is next. When we got that schedule initially, Bone, I thought, that bye week's way too early. You want it more centrally, right? We've had a lot of late bye weeks. Now we got a real early one. Who would have known that 3 weeks in, we'd be begging for this dang bye week to get here?
2: And we're trying to get offensive linemen back that have been out for a while before the season got going. This is a triple whammy because it's a player that greatly impacts the game. It's the injury that he has, and it's who it's to, because he's had injuries before, but it's also the person that got hurt here as well, because J.C. Horn is a very easy guy to root for. He's first class. He's a good dude, and you saw that, Mac, in his social media post yesterday where he feels bad. He's got this bad injury news, and he's on his social media, you know, talking about how he let the fans down.
1: I know. So it breaks
2: your
1: heart.
2: A very, very, very easy guy to root for. You're always mad when a player gets hurt or you feel for a player, but especially when he gets hurt because of who he is and also what he's been through before. I hate it when he's hurt, man.
1: If you're a pain, you know it kills him, man. So let's talk through this. Like, is this an injury that U.S. Panther fans look at and say, if he's gone for, you know, 8 weeks, 12 weeks, the season, like, how badly are we screwed? I just want to say this. The first thing I want to say is we play in the NFC South, because we're going to have a lot of injury conversations. We're going to deal at 8 o'clock with the fact we're getting text already of people saying it's just going to be a lost season because of injuries. Like, and I'm going to keep reiterating, we play in the NFC South, the division, Bone, where you can be furious with your team 1 minute, you wait 3 hours and watch Tampa, New Orleans play, and you're right back tied for first place. A division where 8 wins, I wouldn't be shocked if it won it again. So I do want to say that, man, I don't think you're ever out of things. I won't say ever, but I don't think it's going to take more than this, Bone, to get us out of the NFC South divisional race. That's the first thing I would say.
2: Good point.
1: Like, what do you think about this Horn injury? Like, this dude says, we can overcome it with offense, but this defense is going to stink this year. How do you feel about that?
2: Well, the secondary may take some hits for sure, but maybe if you just ride out Will Lee, he takes his bumps, and then in the long term, it's one of those things where Will Lee ends up better for it because he had to play for J.C. Horn, and who knows, maybe, Mac, Will Lee ends up showing us something, and then up comes the Mike Jack conversation in the offseason with the contract. So I know that Will Lee is nowhere near J.C. Horn. He's got his own issues right now as a rookie. But Will Lee, if he's thrown into the fire, well, yeah, he's going to have some moments that are bad, but maybe ultimately this gets Will Lee going in his career earlier than we thought it would.
1: Yeah, and I think he's shown improvement.
2: Maybe that's the blessing here in a way.
1: I think you look at the last 2 or 3 weeks. I will say this, though. I appreciate it. I'm not really looking for blessings. I'm looking to defend a division title. I'm looking to win more games. You know what I mean? Like, we are in the point where I want progress now. But that is a longer term.
2: Well, there's only
1: term.
2: So many options, though, and I'm looking at Will Lee as, all right, well, you're a rookie, but maybe in the long term, this ends up being a benefit to Will Lee. We'll see what happens.
1: As far as he should have had, I mean, you could, or I'm not going to say that. I think in this stupid climate we live in, where you can't make any contact to the face or face mask of a quarterback, I guess that's a penalty. But if that wasn't called a penalty, Will Lee would have made a huge play that probably would have helped us win that game, along with a Caleb Evans. I think a couple of things you got to look at here in terms of the J.C. Horn injury. I think one thing, Bone, is how long's Mike Jack out? Because without the two of them, it feels pretty damning, especially if we don't have them against those wide receivers, St. Brown and Jameson Williams. Feels very, very bad against. And that might be one where on Sunday, if we don't have both corners, we might have to put up 30-something, which I think we might have a chance to do if the O-line could do their job at all. The other thing to me is, Bone, is Avero will adjust. And we're already getting snarky comments. Some dude said if it's up to Avero to put people in good positions, then we're in trouble or whatever. Last year we had a defense. Again, it wasn't anything great, but coming off the year before, it made a huge jump to middle of the pack. And they did so with a pass rush that was absolutely pathetic. They could not get any pressure with four. That is an absolute death knell to a defensive coordinator.
2: Yes.
1: And we still found a way, Bone. Now, we had Horn and we had Mike Jack, but this year I think the pass rush is better early on, statistically. So I think maybe you get a little more pass rush and it helps you.
2: The other part that it changes as we go along here, but that stretch after the bye week, while I'm not saying any games for the Panthers are easy, they just lost to the Browns, for crying out loud. I'm not saying that. But that Eagles, Tampa, Green Bay, that area, those teams are trying to find their way, too. Green Bay has struggled. Tampa Bay hasn't won a game yet. Philadelphia is not really what they've been, Mac, in their title years. Look at them last night. So I think that stretch after the bye week,
1: that's a good point.
2: There are more winnable games than we thought when the schedule came out. That's not a gauntlet that we thought it was.
1: It's
2: the Panthers. It can always be, but we'll see.
1: That's a hell of a ball. When you lose to the Browns in that butt ugly game we lost to, you just announced we can lose to anybody.
2: Yes.
1: Especially after a win. There are middle school teams the Panthers would lose to if they won the week before. We're so damn inconsistent. Win one, lose one, which is maddening. I think another, we're talking about what can be done, Bone, if you're without Horn, if you're without both corners for a little while here. I think it's got to go. A
3: little while.
1: We have been blitzing a significant bit more this year. Last year we were middle of the pack, 16th in blitz percentage. So far this season, Bone, we're 7th. So we've been blitzing more. We've also been playing more man significantly. We were 31st in percentage of man coverage last year. We're 17th this year. So I would expect Avero to probably flip those things back to where he was last year. I would think if you don't have Horn, and if you don't have Horn and Mike Jack especially, you're probably not going to play man with these young corners that we are playing.
2: Yeah.
1: So I would think that we would drop back to soft zones. Everybody will whine about it, but it makes sense if you lose your stud corner or corners, and I would think we would probably go less blitz. But I also think this year we're more equipped, Bone, with Phillips, with Pat Jones in there. I like the way Princely, by the way, is number 3 in pass rush win rate this season. So I think with those guys, I think we're better equipped to get pressure with 4 when we couldn't last year. So those are things I would look for. It's all about finding a way. You're now going to have a weakness at that back end. You're not going to have that stud corner. You're not going to have his versatility. Like Canales said, the guy you can move into the slot a little bit and then move him back outside. But it's up to you know, the coaching staff on the defensive side to get to work. You know,
2: the part that ticks me off about Horn, it's like this text from this guy named 704 Diddy on the text line right here. He has J.C. Horn played max one full year in his career without getting injured? He played 32 games the last 2 years. He's been healthy the last 2 years. So let's not act like J.C. Horn hasn't had healthy years. Yeah, it's been a struggle to get to that point health-wise, but he's been playing fully the last 2 years. He hadn't been injured the last couple years.
1: No, I think what he missed, did he miss a game in each season or something like that?
2: He's been much healthier.
1: Which you take every year.
2: Then the guy says, well, he's not elite anymore. Well, he got ranked the fifth best corner in football by execs and coaches in the league about a month and a half ago. So what are we talking about here?
1: I've got to be honest.
2: These people come after Horn pissed me off.
1: Other than the missed tackle where he got trucked the other day out in the flat, and I just that was, you know, other than that, what have y'all seen from J.C. Horn this year do you think was bad? Because I think him and Mike Jack have been out of this world good to start the season. Horn gave up a couple of catches the other day, according to PFF, but like both these guys, whatever damage has been done, hell, even in the Bears game, whatever damage was done was not done on those two guys, really. So yeah. I don't understand like where you're getting that from, that J.C. Horn, like you don't think he's been real good this season?
2: Makes no sense.
1: So I don't get it. Plus, he's been able to go into the slot.
2: That guy just sends texts and he wants some bread on the air, and you know what? I did it. So that's on me.
1: Well, you
2: it's
1: also

0: He played for probably a little more than half of his career.
1: Yeah, probably, you know? Just about half.
0: So
1: yeah.
0: It just sucks. But again, I just, it's killing him. Read that statement he put on Instagram. It is absolutely killing him. He is gutted, man. You know?
1: No doubt.
0: It's not like we need to rip into him or anything.
1: No, that's what bothers me about the whole thing.
0: Yeah. Yeah, I feel you on that one. Let's see, 704.
1: Wait, the guy's asking. Wait, the guy's trying to get hurt, right?
0: Yeah, that's the attitude. And I get it as fans. We're all frustrated with injuries, but I just don't feel unless you have a dude bone that is like Kawhi. I feel like Kawhi sits out sometimes. You know, there are certain guys. Hell, Christian McCaffrey. I've been told, hey, he probably could have gone, you know, back when he was here in Charlotte. Unless it's guys that you feel like they can go and they're just kind of babying their injury. You know what I mean? But I know that has not been the case with J.C. Horn at all. You know?
1: Yeah.
0: This dude says, we have reached the point of the season where Mac tries to tell us everything's going to be okay, which is a 100% sign that things are not. you don't like my speech? Wait till you hear my 8 o'clock speech when everybody sweats the lost injury season.
1: Speaking of speeches, people asking, Weatherman Mark's pep talk on Fridays, is he out, right? Is he out now?
0: Are we benching Marky?
1: Is he out?
0: So what, do we go back to Sirloin? Is there anybody else that wants to scream and do a pep talk on Friday, just scream like a maniac?
1: I'd like Willie P to do a pep talk for us.
0: You think he could do that, or do you think he just started?
1: Oh, it's throat coat. Or is it? No, he's on vacation this week.
0: Oh, yeah, they don't play this week.
1: He's on vacation.
0: Yeah, they're off this week, and he's on vacation. But he's still coming on with us Wednesday.
1: How about this?
0: You don't think he'd break into a vacation for airtime?
1: How about this? You can send voice text to 704-570-9610. Send in your samples. Send in a little bit of a voice text. See what, so we can judge, almost like American Idol style, Mac. Well, we might move you on. We'll see. We'll see if we can get some pep talkers in for Friday.
0: Send us your auditions, baby. We need
1: Weatherman Mark will
0: intense
1: not take,
0: craziness and
1: Weatherman
0: Panther
1: Mark
0: passion.
1: Weatherman Mark will not take his benching well, though, will he?
0: He's going to be upset. It's nothing you did. Mark is the team. Didn't get, unless you give Mark a mulligan.
2: He's going to throw punches like Dylan Stewart.
0: Unless you give him a mulligan bone. That's the only thing. Do you give him a one chance to mess up and you still keep the job? So, by the way, speaking of that Dylan Stewart thing, as Fitty gets us off bone into another area of discussion, but it works. We didn't mention it in the first hour. South Carolina's Dylan Stewart. So this thing about the SEC and South Carolina agreed on a one-game suspension for punching the Alabama player. Does that mean it won't go any longer than that on South Carolina's end? No.
1: That's the SEC getting involved.
0: Because didn't it say SEC and South Carolina agree?
1: But he's
0: a joint one-game suspension?
1: Yeah, he's on that, but he's also on the indefinite suspension from South Carolina. So I don't know if they're, I think they might be two different things, maybe? I don't know.
0: Because it was weird the way it was phrased, that SEC and South Carolina agree on a joint one-game suspension.
1: I guess he's got a mandatory SEC game, and South Carolina is just a
0: Why do they have to sign off on it?
1: I don't know.
0: Just say the SEC suspended.
1: I don't know. He's gone for... I'd be surprised if he's back at all.
0: He may never
1: feels
0: play again
1: like
0: there.
1: He also feels like he's just going to eventually say, I'm going to get ready for the NFL.
0: Yeah, and good luck with your stock, because you just showed your complete booty. Dylan Stewart, you're a freakish talent, so someone's going to take you probably still pretty high, but I would think the stock's got to take a hit. Anyway, we'll see. My whole thing is he should be suspended longer than a game for South Carolina, because if the punch gets you a game, South Carolina, I believe, was most pissed about all the stuff afterwards, the disobedience, the lack of respect for the coaching staff.
1: Yeah, so the punch
0: that
1: is
0: kind of
1: he,
0: stuff.
1: He punched so, forward. That's the SEC part of it.
0: So
1: the
0: it better other... be more than that.
1: Yeah.
0: It better be more than that.
1: I would be surprised if we see him again in a Gamecock uniform.
0: Yeah, it's starting to feel that way. No doubt about it. All right, let's see what we have here on some more of these texts. This texter says, people have lost faith in Bryce because of one okay game. Bryce Young and this offense are equipped to carry the load without JC. Yeah, I think that's part of it, too. Like, I still believe, now we got to have Coker healthy, and we've got to get our tackles healthy at some point. That's another problem. But if you want the offense bone to put up points, to maybe, you know, if the defense gets a little worse without Horn, I do think this is a year, if we get certain guys healthy, that we're more equipped to do so.
1: Yeah.
0: You know, than past seasons. I think that's part of it as well, if you're trying to figure out how can we still win this division without Horn.
1: And Ben, you know? Have you checked out the people are asking about, are there anybody out there on the market, because Canales did say, Dan,

0: will look. Is there anyone out there on the market that catches our eye at the corner spot?
1: I had not seen any discussion
0: of that. All I kept seeing was people bringing up Joey Porter Jr., but we already went into that. That's just simply not feasible. He's in a contract standoff. It's not like the Steelers don't view him as a talent. He wants to be paid. He already turned down a $27 million a year deal from the Steelers. It's going to take a first rounder at least, if not more picks than that. Joey Porter Jr. is going to be a huge investment when you already have the investment in J.C. Horn and other defensive players.
1: You can't pay another.
0: There's no way.
1: You can't pay Joey Porter Jr. $30-plus million dollars a year when you're already paying J.C. Horn $25 million.
0: You can't do it.
1: So that's just, to me, that's a non-starter. Here is an article. Four cornerbacks that it can add to elevate the stale secondary. This is about the Lions. I'm telling you, y'all, take the over early in the week. Don't you think, Bone?
0: Yes.
1: Don't you think both these wounded secondaries are about to get lit up on probably? Joey Porter Jr., they're talking about him too. Christian Fulton, also on this list. Tyson Campbell. Why is Tyson Campbell on there? Are they going to trade for him?
0: Trayvon Diggs.
1: Why would the Browns trade
0: Trayvon
1: for him?
0: Trayvon Diggs.
1: Mike Jackson. They got Mike Jackson on this article. You think we go trade? First of all, Mike Jack's hurt. You think we trade Mike Jack with J.C. Horn? That is the SI Lions writer. Some of these SI writers should wipe their asses with their articles. Seriously. I'm sorry for my language, kiddies.
0: It's okay.
1: If you're in the car, kiddies, I'm sorry.
0: That's
1: annoying. Some of these SI things.
0: You didn't really mean to physically do that. You're just...
1: They should. I just didn't mean to say it on the air. I should have said booties, patooties.
0: Trayvon Diggs is still out there, but he's not. He's a mess himself, right?
1: This texter says, I got news for you guys. It's a bunch of scrubs that don't have jobs for a reason. Yeah, that's kind of why I didn't really look it up. It's kind of like, plus, like, you. Dave said yesterday that, like, if you go outside, you want to find someone with familiarity to your scheme. Did you see, who is the D, what is his name? Is it Troy Pride? Is that the DB's name?
0: From Notre Dame, right? From the Panthers?
1: And the Panthers. Did you see what he did yesterday?
0: He's trying to get back in the mix.
1: On social media, he basically made a comment like, hey, over here, or you forgot me, or something like that. Like, I can help the Panthers cornerback situation. A Panther fan hit him back on social and said, nah, we good, dog. And he responded and said, man, y'all got to let that 2020 hurt go. He was laughing too. He had like laughing, crying emojis while he was saying it. So he had a little fun with that. But I had the same reaction to the Panther fan, Troy. I'm sorry.
0: Mac, there's a former Panther out there waiting for a call. Do we make a Boodle call? DiCaprio Boodle.
1: There we go.
0: Out there.
1: I'd like it just for that's what I
0: should. Late night Boodle call?
1: I should have said Boodle instead of what I did say earlier.
0: Yes.
1: Late night Boodle.
0: Watch your Boodles.
1: Oh my goodness. Josh Norman. Someone's got Josh Norman back. Storm Duck for Chuba straight up. That's Gator Rube. Oh God, Gator Rube. Now you're not my GM, Gator Rube.
0: We come back on the Mac and Bone Show. You're going to hear our interview with Con Knipple. What's his status before the season opener? How did he get hurt? 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
3: J.C. Horn did experience a serious quad injury, and he is expected to land on injured reserve. 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
4: We're still getting second and third opinions to figure out what that timeline looks like. 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

0: 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Mac and Bone now joined by a slightly bigger name in this Charlotte sports landscape. I do believe he is the man that should have been a dang rookie of the year last year in the NBA. He is Con Knipple of your Charlotte Hornets. Con, what's up, man? How you doing?
1: Hey, guys. Thanks for having me. Appreciate it.
0: So how you feeling? Let's get that question out of the way. Fans did not like hearing you and Grant both hamstring injuries. How are you feeling, man? And I'm sure that has to bum you out this time of year when you're ready to get after it.
1: Yeah, I mean, a little bit of unfortunate timing. You know, it's better than a little bit later or during the season. But, yeah, I mean, I'm feeling pretty good, progressing every day. You know, I feel like I'm in a really good spot. It happened, you know, a couple weeks ago now, so I've gotten ahead of it. Yeah, and it just happened actually up here, both of us on the same day. Just pulled them. You know, I was just going full speed, got a defensive rebound, was trying to go coast to coast, and just felt it, you know, felt the pull on me. So, you know, I've been doing good, attacking the rehab. We've been doing a great job, and you know, we'll reevaluate here. You know, probably right when the season starts.
2: As you get ready for season number two, what do you work on most in the off season on your game? Like, what's the next step in your process?
1: Yeah, I mean, I think this summer was big just, like, for overall game growth, you know, but this summer we worked a lot on offhand finishing, just getting better with my left hand around the basket. You know, that'll make it easier when I'm, you know, in the lane and I can go to both hands pretty easily. And then just a lot of, like, you know, secondary playmaking, you know, ball screen stuff, ball handling. You know, it was a big summer for all those areas. And I'm glad, you know, you don't want to get injured, but it was good to have the whole summer. You know, really up until a couple weeks ago before getting injured, so I didn't miss, you know, a whole ton of time.
0: When you're working out in the off season, how many shots are you putting up average day in the off season?
1: You know, not as many as I used to. Like, yeah. If you think about, like, those workouts, I mean, what I just mentioned, like, a lot of it wasn't, like, there was days when we'd get a bunch of shots up, but, you know, that those are, like, you know, you're shooting a lot of layups, you're going against live defense, so it's just a little bit tougher in, like, a different way, you know. Yeah. Maybe not as many reps, but you're going game speed. So yeah, I'd say, like, the total shots was down. I don't know, we probably have it up on the—
0: Oh, I was wondering what those numbers are. Oh, we can see your shots. Oh, okay. I'll just wait for that to come back around.
1: Yeah. Yeah, so that's in the last week. So yeah, I mean, we probably have numbers from the whole—
0: Is that you, 851?
1: Yeah, 851, and I'm
2: barely— T-John's firing.
1: Yeah.
2: 947.
1: Yeah, I'm barely shooting, so.
0: So you're working on other things.
1: Yeah.
0: Now, when you were young, we know your family loves hooping.
1: Yeah.
0: Like, you were probably a nut about it.
1: It got to a point where, you know, I'd shoot and my shoulder would be sore, and, like, you're pushing it past the limits. But when I was in high school, yeah, I was just getting shots up like crazy.
2: Seemed like you had a pretty smooth transition from Duke to the NBA. What allowed you with your game to have that transition? And what was the biggest difference from college to the pros and getting used to the whole league?
1: Yeah, the biggest difference is the physicality. You know, players are bigger, faster, stronger than college. And it's just much harder to, you know, defend in space. It's easier to score in space in college, or in the NBA, I should say. But, yeah, I mean, defending the spacing and also just the physicality. I think what helped me with, you know, coming into the first year was I was, like, physically prepared. Like, I got a big, strong base and build, and, you know, I didn't really have to worry about, you know, putting on as much weight or strength as an issue kind of coming into the league at first.
0: We're talking to Con Knipple of your Charlotte Hornets, Hornets Media Day today, and we're out and about. Con, I'm going to ask you the question I would anticipate. You might have already been asked a bunch, and you will be asked a bunch, I'm sure. With LaMelo gone, you can probably finish this question. There's a lot of talk about you and Brandon specifically as, do they need to create more on ball? How are you feeling about that? Do you feel like it's going to be more of you initiating things? And is that, if so, is that something you're kind of excited about? How do you feel about that?
1: Yeah, I mean, I think, you know, definitely. And that's an area we've talked about. Hornets is it's an area that I've worked on all summer.
0: Yeah.
1: You know, and it's going to be, you know, some growing pains with that. You know, I've done it before in my career. Not at this level. You know, I created some last year.
0: Yeah.
1: You know, and so, you know, it's just going to be a bigger sample size. And so I'm going to have to get outside my comfort zone. But we got a lot of guys, you know, Brandon, Kobe, Grayson, that can really create as well. And so we'll have a bunch of different guys that, you know, could kind of share that load. And I think it's not going to fall on all the one shoulders of, you know, me or Brandon of what we can do. But we got a really deep team and a lot of guys that are versatile and can play in a bunch of different ways.
2: We were marveling at the national love that you guys got last year, whether it be Zach Lowe or Bill Simmons, a deep love for the Hornets last year. We could not believe the fact that he drove you 30 minutes at the All-Star weekend. He drove you from where he was doing his podcast to the hotel. What was that like?
1: Yeah, it was actually when we were playing out in L.A.
2: Yeah.
1: So not All-Star weekend.
2: That's right.
1: Yeah, it was cool. I mean, I listened. Me and my dad were huge fans growing up. I read his book when I was in like middle school. So, it was really cool to go over there, see his house, but also, you know, his studio and everything. That was awesome. But, you know, I Ubered out there, and then he was like, "Yeah, I'll just we had a good time." So he drove me back. So
2: then he has the story where he came out a couple weeks ago and said he doesn't wear a seatbelt.
1: Yeah.
2: So our first reaction was, oh, my God, like you drove this precious cargo.
0: As long as you had a seatbelt on, that's all we need to know.
1: I had a seatbelt on. When that came out, I had to ask him. I was like, yo, were you wearing a seatbelt? Or I texted somebody else, and he was like, no, I definitely wasn't, which I didn't even notice.
0: Oh, man. Yeah, now he'll refer to you lovingly as his son now. Yeah. That's a good thing. But I would think, like, y'all nerded out. Like, y'all are both basketball nerds, right? Mm-hmm. Like, y'all must have had some fun conversations.
1: Yeah. That was right after my Packers lost in the playoffs, and he did, like, a whole breakdown on, like, the most devastating, you know, Packers playoff losses. And I was like, man, this isn't a fun conversation. But, you know, he's definitely, you know, knowledgeable about all sorts of sports. So I think those are always fun conversations for me.
2: We got to talk a little some Duke stuff here now, Max.
0: So, Bone wore the Duke hat for interviews with Con and Grayson today.
2: So
0: I noticed that.
2: Your brother Cager's coming in next season to Duke, right? So what are we getting with Cager here? So, like, a 6'10 version of you? Is that what we're getting here? What's going on?
1: Yeah, he's 6'10. We play a little bit differently. Okay. He's 6'10, but he moves like he's 6'6. So he can guard, you know, 1 through 4. He can really slide his feet, super long arms. And that's the part of his game that Duke's really loved, is his ability to defend. You know, they like to switch everything. They like big guys, you know, that can guard with length. So that's going to be a big strength of his, but then also he can shoot the crap out of it. So, you know, he's got a long ways to go physically, you know, with just his body, and he'll keep growing into it. But he's working really hard, and he's getting himself prepared for next season.
0: That's cool. Do you what was your reaction to the LaMelo trade? Like, the report came out that LaMelo was traded while we're on the air. And I mean, we and the fans on the text line, it took us a while to come to terms with this one. Like, at first we're upset. We want to know the details. As a friend and as a teammate, like, how did that hit you initially?
1: Yeah, I mean, I think we had, you know, Colin was traded at the deadline. So just like having a teammate that's like on the, you know, he was on our bus, and like all of a sudden he's like getting off the bus, you know, because he's going to Chicago or whatever. And the Melo thing kind of happened quickly, you know, like it was the night before. I saw some reports, and I woke up to a bunch of texts. Like, my uncle's like, yeah, you think this is gonna happen? I was like, I have no idea. Came in the building, and yeah, he got traded like that morning. So, you know, it's that part of the business is tough. You know, you have a teammate one day. He was in here every day in the spring. And then the next day he's gone. But, you know, that's why you got to really, you know, pour into those relationships in this sport, because it's important, because not everything lasts forever. And, you know, I really enjoyed being around him every day. He was great to everybody in the building. You know, we wish him success, you know, with the T-Wolves.
0: What are you going to miss more, the passes or the humor?
1: Humor, for sure.
0: Yeah.
1: Yeah. I mean, you know, the core and stuff's fun, but, you know, the relationships, like I just mentioned, are what it's all about. Yeah. And so, you know, it's one of the things I think is really special about this group, is we already, you know, have really good rapport in the locker room, and we enjoy each other.
2: Well, we're looking forward to you year two. Even though Melo's gone, feels like there's a lot of excitement. You're a big part of that, man. We can't wait to watch you here do your thing.
1: I appreciate
2: it. Get better, too, man.
0: Thank you,
2: John.
0: Sure.
2: I got a hamstring, too, myself here, but we'll share notes.
0: You didn't hurt that running, though. I know that.
2: No. It was actually walking into over here.
0: Icon, good luck this year, man. Appreciate you.
1: Appreciate you guys. Thanks.
2: All right, thanks, Colin.
3: That is Con Knipple, your Charlotte Hornets, a man that was unjustly robbed of the NBA Rookie of the Year last year, working on more on his all-around game, Bone. And he did confirm, hey, it's going to be on me and Brandon to do a little more creation of things without LaMelo Ball. He was a joy to talk to, and it seems like he came into the league as a guy, he didn't have a lot to say,
4: yeah.
3: You know what I mean? Just kind of, you know, wasn't like he was, you know, rude about it, but just kind of, you know, didn't really, you know, have long answers. That one seemed to me like he opened up a bit there, and even listening to his media day presser, seems like he's opening up a little bit now.
4: Yeah, I had more questions too. I need to get into the his uncle's basketball team, the Flying Knipples.
3: We didn't ask him about that or the rec league that he plays in, the league with all the unks.
4: We were a little bit pressed for time, a very busy day media wise for them, so we didn't have a chance to get into the depth of that. But yeah, I need to know more about the Flying Knipples.
3: This dude wanted us to ask if he's ever rode in the car with Mello, which is another great question. Have you done what's scarier, Bone, the Richard Petty driving experience ride along or a LaMelo ride along? There's no question, is there?
4: Well,
3: easy one.
4: When we were driving to the arena yesterday, I pointed out a lot of the people walking in that area felt a lot safer now that Melo is off the streets.
3: Oh, man.
4: Imagine the stress walking when Melo was going to the arena. Hold your loved ones.
3: Did anybody even walk out and go to lunch, or they just stay in their offices, brown bag it, for fear that LaMelo could be leaving practice? Oh, LaMelo, love you, LaMelo. But man, that driving was dicey, baby. That was dicey. Oh, man. All right. I ain't any good either driving, LaMelo. All right, let's go to the Fit Daddy. Are you doing an update? You doing a giveaway? What you got? I know we got some race tickets. Race weekend next weekend here in Charlotte.
5: I'm doing both, Mac.
3: Oh, look at you. So versatile.
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3: Man, that's going to be a hell of a race for second place. See who finishes behind that five car next weekend. I'm excited to see which one of y'all drivers finish second.
5: Getting to my update, we had a move yesterday in the NFL. The New York Giants have traded for Vikings quarterback J.J. McCarthy. Jameis Winston and his quotes will stay QB1, but there's a new backup quarterback in the Big Apple.
4: Just, I guess, to see what he has there. Maybe they can develop him. He needed out of Minnesota, the disappointment that he's been. I don't know, Mac. When these quarterbacks move around, you never know what another team may unlock. We see a lot of this league, right?
3: It's true. And he was a top 10 pick, although I will say this. I never understood why the heck he was drafted that high.
4: Yeah, I don't know.
3: I saw it at Michigan. He handed off really well at Michigan.
4: He may be the Mac Jones of that draft class. Maybe moves around a couple more times. But, you know, these guys have to find their right spot, and maybe J.J. McCarthy will eventually find that. I don't know if he will, but that's what I'm looking at for him.
3: Don't take the job from Jameis, baby. I need Jameis. I need Jameis full visibility so we get more Jameis quotes.
4: Yes. When we come back on the Mac and Bone Show, it is time for What the Bleep. I know Mac's got a story about a college football coach smearing blood on his face. You're going to hear that one. 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

0: had a concern what the bleep fan earlier. Wanted to know where what the bleep was. Sorry, we had to push it back a segment for Con freaking Knipple. But I love the passion. Gamecock Moody, I love the passion for what the bleep, and we need it. We need it. It's sandwich bone between Panther injury segments as well. So we need it. We need this levity and comic relief that is people doing messed up stuff and saying messed up stuff. It's time for what the bleep. What do you got, Bone? Start us off.
1: Matt, the only thing more dangerous than Florida man driving in the wee hours of the morning might be Texas man driving in the wee hours of the morning, because this past Sunday, a 60-year-old man in Rosenberg, Texas, drove through the front of a Kroger grocery store by the pharmacy area. He drove literally through the doors of the grocery store. When asked why he did it, he had to use the restroom, and the doors were locked.
0: Unbelievable. He said, I read this same story. You and I are all over the same story. He was mad. The doors were locked. And just his idea was drive right, ran right into the Halloween candy. Yep. Through the front of the door into the Halloween candy.
1: He also drove a little bit into the store.
0: Yeah. Oh, yeah.
1: Not just stop. Like, he was trying to find that restroom.
0: Bro, he literally hit the Reese's and the Hershey's bar display. Through the glass doors. Ended up against the Reese's and Hershey bar display. It's absolute insanity, man.
1: Now,
0: and the excuse, do these guys think the excuse is helping? What the bleep we doing?
1: Now, Matt, we want to help these guys, right? We don't want to just mock them. I suggest maybe you find another place to use the bathroom, but that's just me. I don't know.
0: Oh, my God. All right. I've got to go to PJ Fleck. I purposely withheld this story. We could have done this.
1: I was wondering yesterday where this went.
0: We could have done this in college football conclusions yesterday. Boney would have fit perfectly kind of around the Colin Simmons, you know, simulating the restroom celebration penalty. But this is unbelievable. PJ Fleck, we already knew Mr. Row the Boat, the Minnesota head football coach, was a little bit of a Looney Tunes crazy coach, right? And credit to them. They beat Washington while we were all sleeping the other night, late at night, Bone. 27-24, huge win for them. After the game, linebacker Maverick Baranowski's face was all bloodied.
1: What a name for a linebacker.
0: And what a face for a linebacker after a game, all bloodied. PJ Fleck took the blood with his hand, wiped it off his linebacker, and wiped it over his own face. You freaking kidding me? PJ Fleck, I don't know whether to exalt the football freak that you are or to what the bleep you and call the loony bin in Minnesota. I'm what the bleep of you, though. That feels a little overboard, man.
1: I can see Fitty doing that with Flounder's blood after a heels podcast.
0: Is that like, dude, would you like that? What if, like, you can't imagine Dave Canales doing that. So it's not even maybe worth throwing out. But just,
1: no, he'd say, ew.
0: If your coach did that, would y'all like that? That's it. I like crazed football coaches, Bone. That seems a wee bit too far.
1: That feels like a Dan Campbell move. As a matter of, hopefully not Sunday. Matt, this is funny. At the same time, Texas man was driving through Kroger. Three men, some wearing only underwear, were arrested at 4:30 a.m. outside a Waffle House in Seminole, Florida. The group caused a late-night disturbance by pounding on the restaurant windows, and they were pelting the windows with meat snacks. So we've got men in their underwear with meat snacks. These subjects were charged with disorderly conduct. To this day, police and court records have never established motive for the assault, what flavor profiles were thrown, or what specific brand of meat was deployed.
0: Oh, come on. Get the details for me, y'all.
1: I'm probably wondering how we got here. Yeah, we kind of are.
0: I'm going to say, Bone, drugs or alcohol may have played a role. I'm just gonna guess.
1: By the way, do you really want to fight the people at Waffle House? That seems like something I don't want to do.
0: There are a bunch of fighters there. There's cooks and those waitresses get after it every night, man.
1: Especially at 4:30 when their shift may be ending. I don't know what their schedules are. I don't want a piece of that.
0: My goodness, man. We do this segment to make ourselves feel normal. I think that might be comic relief and to make ourselves feel normal.
1: But as we get older, we're trying to help. Hey, Florida man, don't do that. Put your pants on.
0: Right.
1: Don't throw your beef sticks.
0: I've got to what the bleep. A few unnamed members of the Sacramento media that were covering Kings Media Day. It was Media Day all around the NBA. That's where LeBron told the world he really wanted to sign with the Knicks. but couldn't sign with them because they won the championship, and that wouldn't look good, so he went to Philly. My God, I bet you made your new team feel good. But anyway, that's where we talked to Khan. That's where our Grayson Allen interview. That's where Walker is broadcast. So all the teams were doing media day, but no one did it like the Sacramento Kings media. So they're standing around, Bone, waiting for a presser. And you can hear this. You might have turned your radios up a little bit here because it's low there in the background, but a hot mic kept running from one of the local TV stations. Listen to, there's a guy that jumps in here. This is, listen to the gossiping. Listen to what they say about how they rate the attractiveness of Ben Simmons and Zach LaVine, members of the Kings. This is unbelievable, and I need to know the names and identities of these people. What the bleep?
2: He's a good-looking dude. I didn't notice, like, and his skin's, like, so smooth. I was like, damn,
0: that's
2: no
0: Ben
2: tattoos.
0: Simmons.
3: Hold on, I thought Jordan Poole was your type.
4: Allegedly, I like light skins, I guess.
2: Jordan Poole.
0: Oh, she looks light skin.
3: What about Zach LaVine, then?
2: I think his personality annoys the out of me, so that's what makes him.
4: Oh, he is. I don't look like an anomaly.
5: I remember when you came in, that you look old now.
4: Yeah, exactly. Oh, you got bags in your eyes. Cute. Listen,
2: Zach's I'm cute. His personality annoys me. It just seems like he's hella like a. Yeah, I know.
5: That's all of them.
4: He's hella.
2: Oh, he's beautiful.
4: Hella fine too.
5: Oh, I feel like part of your rankings, you're going to rank the finest.
4: Yeah.
5: Who's here today?
4: Yeah. I think that should be.
2: I think I put Ben above Zach. Probably because
4: Ben over Zach.
2: Yeah.
4: Yeah.
2: Or, just because I don't.
4: They're
2: like
4: about Zach. The same age, yeah. But Ben looks way younger. Soft, that's on my.
2: Soft. Yeah. Like he's very smooth. I was
4: Ben's
2: like,
4: really
2: dang. What's your lotion
4: and his skincare routine? Ben was
2: right. The skincare routine.
0: His skincare. Ben Simmons is so smooth. I don't know how well you could hear that. It was background audio, but it's two women and a man. Gossiping like we back in high school.
1: Yeah, King's Twitter's already figured out.
0: Oh, and have they?
1: It hasn't been official, but King's Twitter kind of already knows. They know the guy, at least. And the
0: how about the guy? You probably couldn't hear it, but they're talking about Zach LaVine. He's so, like, they're so into how he's hella cute, but he's a bleepity bleep. And then the dude drops in. He's a UCLA guy. They all are.
1: Oh.
0: So good luck dealing with UCLA guys. And these women, listen, I'm amused by it, whatever. They're talking about how hot these guys are, but they're jerks or whatever. I'm just going to say this. What the bleep? What the bleep to them? But I'm going to say this, Bone. Double standard. Can you imagine if two men talked about female athletes like that,
1: yeah,
0: and were caught
1: true.
0: On mic? They'd be canceled.
1: 100%.
0: They'd be canceled.
1: Also, could you imagine if Walker got caught talking about Musa like that?
0: Oh, my God. He's hit the weight room.
1: I'm aroused.
0: You see him, Wes?
1: Oh, my gosh. When he puts his antlers up, his arms are rippling. Mac, I have one more story here. It's an older one, but it popped up in my algorithm when I said to myself, self, this feels like a what the bleep. This is Beaverton, Oregon, where a car thief stole a running SUV from a grocery store parking lot, and when they took off, they realized a 4-year-old child was in the backseat of the car. They said, well, damn it. Then they brought the car back to the grocery store, dropped off the child, got out of the car, scolded the mother for being a bad parent and how you don't leave your kid in the back of a car unattended. Bad things can happen. Berated the mom for being a bad parent. Then the car thief, Mac, got back in the stolen car and took back off again.
0: Yeah, you're a horrible person, but don't pardon me. Pardon me while I go play Grand Theft Auto Real Life Edition. Seriously,
1: yes.
0: You are a terrible person. Yeah. Allow me to steal this car before somebody comes out and catches
1: he
0: me.
1: He also said,
0: what the bleep we doing?
1: He also threatened to call the cops on the woman and said, "This you don't do this." And then he got in the car and took off.
0: What the bleep are we doing? By the way, I just want to shout out. I want to bleep him, but I really want to shout this man out. The guy in Manassas, Virginia, Bone, that was pulled over for speeding. Now, this dude was doing, this is, I don't even think LaMelo would do this. This dude was doing a 70, 72 and a 25. This guy was getting after it. But his excuse is amazing, and I can relate. He was asked, you know, he's riding a motorcycle, too. Are you freaking kidding me? So he's asked, you know, what's going on there? He said, yeah, I was going a little too quick. He said, I was trying to hit that McDonald's breakfast. He was trying to get to McDonald's, and I can relate to this. Because when you want Mickey D's breakfast, and they tell you you only get lunch, man, you want to rage. But, yeah, so he was speeding to try to get to Mickey D's breakfast before they shut it down.
1: And there's two places, Mac, we know where you can never speed. NASCAR pit road and Virginia. You're getting caught every time. So that guy had no chance.
0: Is that a thing? I got a speeding ticket in Virginia.
1: I got the one a couple years ago in Virginia. I got for going speeding, like nine over or whatever it was.
0: I got a speeding ticket in Virginia
1: it
0: as
1: is.
0: Well.
1: I mean, as soon as you cross that border to Virginia, it is just, they have like drones flying over now. It's crazy.
0: I will say, okay, interesting. I will say this. I also got caught here in North Carolina. Just ask AC. AC, you vouch for me.
1: I was yesterday. We won't go into details, but yesterday, Mac and I were sharing parking deck tales of our past and how we don't like driving in parking
0: it's
1: decks.
0: It's too tight, man. It's too tight.
1: I hate driving in parking. You did a good job yesterday.
0: I'm not comfortable in those tight spaces.
1: I get nervous in parking decks. I get backing out. The payment process, I'm not a parking deck guy. It's too much for me.
0: No, I'm glad I could take the wheel, Boney. I'm glad I could do that.
1: You know what? You should drive more. You should tell your wife I'm driving.
0: Yeah, right.
1: When we come back on the Mac and Bone Show, Adam Gold, 825. People are asking about Canes talk. We also have very interesting Canes news with Adam Gold.
0: Speaking of what the bleep.
1: In the 8 o'clock hour. When we come back, it's going to be an Ask the Audience question. We are hearing some folks saying they think this could end up being a lost season for the Panthers due to injuries. How much do you fear that? It will be a QC Mechanical. Ask the Audience next on Sports Radio 92.7 WFNZ.
6: You want the latest on the Carolina Panthers. 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
7: You know, you still, I think, have to have the requisite level of patience with certain guys, especially depending upon where they were drafted, how much money you've got sunk into them, things of that nature. But Brooks is still on a rookie deal. He's 23. They believed in him enough to basically shelve him all of last year to let him get healthy. And he hasn't re-torn the knee or anything like that. This is something that they can fix. So I think they're going to extend some more patience to him for the foreseeable future. But that future is rapidly evaporating. And as long as they think and he does get back out there by week 8, week 9, they're going to expect to see some things, or they will start to plan for life without Jonathan Brooks.
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0: All right, Sports Radio 92.7 WFNZ. So we sit here and trying to deal with some folks in our fan base. Not many, but some saying, Mac, do we have so many injuries? It's one of those NFL lost seasons. And I will say, you get them. You see them, Bone, right? You do see those seasons where you look back and you're like, it was just too many injuries to overcome. And we're sitting here in week three, and it's sad that already we're getting some whispers on the text line. I think this might be a season we just can't win because of all the injuries.
1: It's been bad signs since the first day of camp, right? When Nick Skorton went down, we said, oh, man, you're already losing key guys as soon as you get to camp. And then Brazel goes down. You already had the Icky Moten stuff happening there, yeah. or Moten ended up in camp, but Icky was already out. So it's one of those things where we said at the time, if they're losing guys before it even gets real, they're going to pile up eventually, and that's what's happening.
0: But we didn't realize the pace was going to be like this.
1: No.
0: I said it earlier, and I may be missing someone. It's at least 12 guys that are out, have been out, have missed at least a game, or are hurt right now and might miss a game. And obviously, J.C. Horn is the one that shocks you the most because of the stud that he is at corner and all the things he allows you to do. Move him into the slot, move him back outside. They've been doing that this year.
1: It is 12, by the way. You got it.
0: How do you know that? You looked it up?
1: Yeah.
0: What did AI help you with that?
1: I just Googled current number of Panthers injured, and it says the injury report right now lists over a dozen players injured.
0: I'm going starters.
1: Yeah.
0: Because I'm not even counting Brazel. Like, I'm going just starters, Bone, who have missed at least a game or have been out. You've got two tackles. I'll throw Jalen Coker in there, is injured right now. I didn't even mention Bryce because I think he's going to play. And then you go to
1: three tackles with Brady Christensen, too, right?
0: And then I didn't even mention Brady. Yeah. He's not a starter. But yeah, that's what I'm saying. There are important depth pieces, too, that have missed. And then you go to Skorton and Pat Jones both. Pat Jones has missed time. Skorton's out. Devin Lloyd missed a game. The two corners right now are hurt, Horn and Mike Jack. Damian Lewis is hurt. You got to throw him in there, Bobby Brown is a starter. Turk Wharton. Like, listen to all these. There's 13 because I forgot about Nick Scott who missed this week.
1: There's actually, if I count them up,
0: 13 starters.
1: It's 16 total right now, players.
0: It's 13 of your total 22 starters.
1: Yes.
0: Like, if you were to lay out first
1: Van
0: string.
1: Martin Scott is one of the guys that's also a depth guy.
0: You were to lay out, and now Chehrolis is out. They put him, he's on IR. That happened over the weekend. A lot of people missed it. But, like, if you were to lay out first and second string defense when training camp started, 13 of the 22 have been hurt. And J.C. Horn is the most devastating. It could be for the season. I know Jeremy Fowler said 6 to 12 weeks. And I know J.C.'s getting a second or third opinion. But it sounds like that's a torn quad. What do you think? And I saved a couple of these from yesterday. This guy says season over. All right, so you're joining the crew.
1: This guy says Hank's King time. Like, really? What does that have to do with this?
0: He play cornerback? Where's he going?
1: Yeah, he might be able to, actually.
0: It's true. 704 number yesterday said, Mac, you have NFL lost seasons. Too many injuries to overcome, and it ain't their fault. Is that what's happening to us? Another texter. Mac, this season is over. These were from yesterday. We're gonna hear new season over proclamations.
1: They're from today as well.
0: But yesterday, Mac, the season's over. This is just too many injuries to overcome. Our depth is not good enough. Finney, did you say something? What did you say? KB or Smoke said this too, or were they just asking the question?
2: I saw some promo audio saying that it's starting to feel like a lost season, and I couldn't think it had to be about the Hornets because they haven't tipped off a game yet, and we got positive news about Brandon Miller yesterday.
0: Yeah.
2: And Khan said he's going to try to play opening night. So I had to think it had to be about the kiddies.
0: Who's
2: and I
0: giving
2: just,
0: up? Smokey giving up? Come on, Smokey!
2: Mac, they've played three games, dude. They started 1-3 a year ago. And oh, by the way, you brought this up in the first hour. Have you seen this crap division? The Bucks are 0-3. I don't think Atlanta's win over Green Bay is a sign of things to come for them. Going to be some improved football team. And the Saints just blew an 11-point lead at home in the second half to the Raiders.
1: I'm not 100%. Looking forward to playing Olave and Chuck, though, without J.C. Horn, though. That's one thing I'm not looking forward to.
3: No, you're definitely not looking forward to it. There's no doubt about it. I'm not, you know, there's a lot I'm not looking forward to without J.C. Horn. It's far from ideal. But are you saying you kind of are starting to have this feeling, Two-Bone, about the season is just going to be a lost one?
1: I don't know if it's a lost season, but I don't know if I had about 10 wins. I'm not feeling too great about that, because I also am not only am I worried about the loss of the Browns in analyzing the season just in general, but the amount of bodies that are lost, and we're not even to the fourth game yet. So I'm not saying it's lost, because the division thing is very, very real, but I think that the schedule is not as daunting as it would appear. Some of these matchups, like Green Bay, is struggling. Eagles aren't some dominant force. Tampa Bay's 0-3. They can win some of these games. But for them, Mac, to be better than last year, which was my goal, I don't know about that right now.
3: That's another question we're getting, is are you lowering your win total? And I'm just staying at 9 right now. I want to get to the bye week and take a deep breath. I kind of have a feeling we're going to play inspired on Sunday. But I also have a feeling we could give up a lot of points on Sunday as well. All right, so this is the ask the audience question, Bone, is do you fear the lost season situation, or are you staying strong and saying, no, you will not do that in week 3?
1: It all ask the audience questions are courtesy of QC Mechanical, your local HVAC experts.
3: Fitty, I'm with you 100%, bro. Now, I'm not on here saying bet your mortgage on the Panthers making the playoffs.
1: Bet your mama's rent.
3: But, like, we're still tied for first place. Has anybody ever waved a white flag while tied for first place? Like, that feels very, very weak sauce to me. And I say this all the time. Our saying as a team, our mantra is keep pounding. And our fan base, when things go bad, the only thing y'all are pounding is beers. Like, y'all keep pouting. I say this every year. I got to give this speech.
1: Keep pouting.
3: For a team that has the mantra keep pounding, man, we are some give up early whiny babies sometimes. I said it last hour, and you said it too, Fit. We play in the damn NFC South. So pardon me if I don't want to just write the season off playing in this god awful division.
2: And I'm about to I'm about to double down and really take the people off that want to quit on the year and start talking draft and looking forward to 2027. Mac, you know why I feel confident the season ain't over? Because I think our quarterback has taken a step. Because look at all the
3: 100%.
2: Crap. Look at all the crap he's had to endure the first 3 weeks of the year, right? Look at how bad his defense was in week one, where he did his job to give his team a chance to win. Then you look at Sunday, where his offensive line failed him. Run game failed him. His head coach failed him for going for it on 2 fourth downs, gave the opposition 10 points. And that guy in the fourth quarter had us winning the football game.
3: Absolutely.
2: Had us with a chance to win.
3: Lead twice.
2: And so that's just why I am where I am.
3: Agree 100%.
2: Are they going to go 11-6? Are they going to maybe do the things we wanted them to do this year, which was be above 500 and win a playoff game? That answer might be no.
3: Yeah.
2: Can they still win this division? And can they still make us feel like they're heading in the right direction?
3: Bro,
2: that answer to me on September 29th is still yes.
3: You give up in the NFC South, man, you are weak sauce. Like, seriously. Like, if you give up in this division and don't think it's possible, we won it with 8 games last year, and we didn't even play particularly well at times down the stretch. We needed help on the last day.
1: There's a big difference in being worried and giving up, right? Anyone's worried about the injuries. I think that we all have to be worried to some degree. But there are some people, Matt, that also, and I see the names on the text line, you can almost point out the guys that, Matt, think it's a lost season because they thought it was a lost season back in July when we were talking about the season. Bagel
3: That's
1: guy
3: true.
1: Says,
3: That's
1: oh,
3: true.
1: It might be a lost season. Bagel guy, you think every season's a lost season. So what does that even mean?
3: Yeah, that's true. And this texter says, Mac, it's a difference if we're wondering could it be a lost season. If we're declaring it a lost season in week 3, please rip us. No, I think that's fair. We're also being told Walker. Maybe Walker. Is Walker the one with the promo fit?
2: Well, Walker also just wants it to be Hornets season, so he's probably wishing the Panthers
3: would suck. Stop that. Someone texted in and said Walker said yesterday that he's wondering if it's a lost season. I guess that's a fair point. You can wonder, is that where this is headed? Because those seasons do happen in the NFL. I also think, Bone, our depth this year is way better to handle it than in past years. I think Dan Morgan has built this depth. Is it perfect? No. But I do, I think, and like for a lot of people are saying the defense without JC, I'll just say this. Our pass rush is better. You can already see it in the metrics and some of the numbers. Pressure percentage, sack percentage, it's already been better. Your eyes can tell you with Phillips and Princely getting after it. Travis Gibson has had a really good pass rush win rate, too, I was looking at yesterday. And also the linebacker position is so much better. So, yeah, you lose J.C. Horn, but we've improved ourselves, Bone, in the front seven. So can that not make up for it? If you pressure more, you don't have to cover as long. You know?
1: Yeah, the linebacker, I mean, that's the thing the other day. There was no Devin Lloyd, and we saw what the difference he made. So, yes, they've missed JC before, but this linebacker play with Devin Lloyd will be the best that they've had without JC Horn.
3: Definitely,
1: also,
3: definitely. 704 number says, I heard y'all's theory that the offense is ready to carry more load and score more points. That would be true if our tackles weren't turnstiles. That's the one big thing. Like, we had a texter earlier that said it's going to get ugly against Detroit on Sunday. And I said, maybe for the defense, right? That offense is high-powered with those skill players and Goff at the controls. But it could get ugly for their defense, too. They're in Detroit, you know, freaking out about their secondary injuries, right? Both starting safeties, a third safety, a corner. Like, so their defense is very gettable, too, in the pass game.
1: Perfect time for T-Mac to have a big game, right?
3: Oh, I definitely think so. And I don't think they're going to let that happen again. But, like, the whole thing is the tackles. But I do think they haven't given us a time frame, but I feel like they've said all along they do expect Moten and Icky.

0: Well, I don't know why would Eddie O be part of the NBC broadcast? I don't understand
1: that. I just want to hear that. I just want to hear that.
0: Maybe NBC Louisiana down there, I could be part of something there with my crawfish and my gumbos and whatnot.
1: Collinsworth said yesterday that most of these players, when he talks to them the week leading up to the game or whatever, they think he played quarterback. He said, these people have no idea who I am. They just assume I play quarterback. Oh, my God. By the way, how about Mark Schlereth? How about our guy Stink Schlereth's tweet yesterday? He was very proud of himself. He said, based on your reaction on social media, I realized both the Panthers and Browns fan bases think I was biased yesterday. And it tells me I'm doing my job right.
0: I know.
1: How do we feel about that? Fitty, you made a stink about Stink yesterday.
2: Yeah, I'm going to order some of his chili, take a stink, and then mail it back to him. That's what I think of him on the air.
0: Wow, we really got him there.
1: Got him!
2: Never a point in time I thought he was biased towards the Carolina Panthers. The over-criticism of Bryce Young, while the over-defense and praise for Deshaun Watson was nauseating. If I'm the NFL, I write Fox a memo and a letter, and I'm embarrassed by the broadcast that they conducted on Sunday. Because we should not be here for his comeback story.
1: Why don't you write the letter? Write that letter right now, Fitty. Start crafting
0: it. And then read it on the air to us.
2: Was it 345 Park Road is the address up there? I'll get it to Goodell.
1: 345 Park Road. Is that Park Road Shopping Center here in Charlotte?
0: Yeah, it's right up the street here. Can I tell you what
1: Park Avenue. Park Avenue in New York.
0: Look, we all have words we go to, but Mark Schlereth, Mac, during the games, there's not a man in the world that can say the word football more than he does in a game. Football field, football game, football player, football injury. He has to throw football on top of everything he says, and it drives me insane.
1: It makes no sense. We know what we're watching.
0: Bryce Young can see the football field. He uses football. Other guys do it, too. We know what we're watching. Stop throwing football in every word. We know what we're watching.
1: What do we think? They're on a baseball field? Like, what it was, you know what I mean? It's just, yeah, that's an unnecessary word. But again, how many unnecessary words do I say, Bone, during the course of a 4-hour show? You would say all of them.
0: Well, some things don't need to be said.
1: Oh, Flawless says, when he said, who's the Carolina Reaper now? He sounded like a D1 Panther hater. People are calling Schlereth names we can't say on the radio right now. This dude says, I'm a Browns fan, and even I know he sounded way more critical towards Bryce than Deshaun. Yeah, I actually thought, like, he pointed out some decent stuff. Like, I thought Bryce could have thrown that ball to Tremble down near the goal line. I actually thought he did have Mechie open. Would have been a first down. Instead, he missed the corner route. On the left side. I actually thought, Bone, he was making some decent points about mistakes by Bryce. It's kind of the way he says it.
0: Yeah.
1: And that's why I was asking yesterday, and I don't know if you probably hear him more than I do, Bone. God knows we heard him a lot last year. I feel like I should know. Like, does he criticize everybody with that oomph? Like, it just feels like he really digs into Bryce. And there were times, Bone, where he complimented Bryce, too. I will say that, you know. But maybe he's just kind of that loud, like, in-your-face analyst that just doesn't sugarcoat stuff. But the guy is right, and Fitty's right. I don't think he was all over Watson. I know he pointed out when he missed some throws, but I don't know. Or am I just a biased Panther fan? I don't know.
0: He was all over their general offense at one point early in the game. He was ripping the Browns offense at one point. I forget what the terms were, but he was pretty hard. As the game went along, he wasn't, but there was a moment there he was all over their offense when they were not doing anything. I forget what
1: I think he is. I think that's kind of just the way he rolls, right?
0: He's
1: all loud
0: he's
1: and in your face
0: guy
1: and stinky.
0: And now to the football game and a football field. The football fans.
1: This dude said, Mark Schlereth is the worst. I pray to bring back Tiki Barber or Jonathan Vilma to do our games. Be careful what you ask for there, fam.
0: Mac and I always say we haven't got Vilma in a very long time, all last season. And this season so far, we are way overdue for the Vilma experience, are we not?
1: Knock on wood. I don't even want to jinx it talking about that, man. I say they put a Panther Haters Ball together, Bone, and the Panther Haters Ball booth. And it's Tiki, Vilma, and Schlereth all together. How many TVs would be broken in the Charlotte area?
0: Or you mean Rondé?
1: Oh, Rondé. Tiki.
0: Rondé.
1: The texter said Tiki. That's my bad. Oh, yeah, it's Rondé.
0: It's
1: the Buccaneer version.
0: Yes, sir.
1: Yeah.
0: Who's no longer broadcasting, but still catching strays on the text line.
1: He was like one of the first ones when I got here that was like, man, he is annoying to do our games.
0: When we come back, Adam

0: Gold. It's a big day for the Gold Man. The Hurricanes get their cup defense ready. We'll talk about that. ACC football, the Panthers' performance, and more. 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
1: I'm Will Pelagic, and this is your Charlotte FC Minute. On Monday, Charlotte FC installed their 14th mini pitch across the Carolinas, their first in Uptown Charlotte. It's the seventh done in partnership with their chief sponsor, Ally Bank, in the 5+ years of their partnership. In a ceremony at the field that will be used by the Brookstone Schools, Tepper Sports and Entertainment Chief Revenue Officer Eric Sudol on the public trust furthered by the mission of the mini pitches.
2: It exemplifies it. That's well stated by you as it relates to sports and trust with the community. And every day I often say, speaking of banks, right, you're either putting trust and credibility into the ATM or you're taking it out. And here we're putting it into the ATM, and that's who we at Tepper Sports are. And this is just another example of that. And we're going to do it with the people that also believe in that, which is Ally as well.
1: And Sudol.
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4: 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Horn did experience a serious quad injury, and he is expected to land on injured reserve. 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

0: everybody. We're live, live, live. Good thing we didn't have a Sacramento hot mic situation phone during that break, man. We got a little frisky.
1: All I simply did was tell Mac who Lola Vice was on WWE. and the things that way
0: I'm not aware. I'm not aware of the current ladies involved in wrestling. I'm a throwback.
1: I've never seen a man search quicker for a name than he did during that segment.
0: I'm a throwback. I'm a Miss Hancock man. Stacy Keebler.
1: I'm sorry?
0: Stacy, isn't that her name?
1: You're not talking about my mom, right?
0: No, I'm talking about, wasn't that the character Stacy Keebler played?
1: Yes, it was.
0: Yeah, then my fellow Towson Tiger alum, Stacy Keebler, she will ever be my favorite wrestling woman. But I'm open boned to hear the new names, all right?
1: There's a lot of them.
0: All right, let's focus here, man. The Canes open today, baby, at 5 o'clock, an hour after Bone eats his dinner. The Carolina Hurricanes will raise a banner and drop the puck and take on those dastardly Tkachuk brothers and the Florida Panthers. What a fun way to open the season. There's also something that apparently is a policy they're announcing about fan behavior that we have questions about. So there's going to be a lot of Kane stuff here. We will probably work some football in as well. But Adam Gold, he is here, and I know he's ready for Kane season. 99.9 to Fan and Rowley. What you need to know in Charlotte is weeknights here on WFNZ at 7 o'clock. Goldie, I know you're ready to go for tonight, huh, man?
2: I'm fired up. And a day game, too. I love it.
1: Are you good with that? A lot of fans were complaining about the 5 p.m., but that's kind of a cool thing, I think.
2: I don't give a... Oh, wait. Whoa. I almost already broke a rule. we'll all get over it. Well, I mean, 5 o'clock's not the most convenient thing, but it's not like it was sprung on us yesterday. We've known about it for 2 months. So we're good.
0: I think
2: let's party.
0: I think Canes fans can do that fine, just fine.
2: Yeah.
0: I think the argument that I've heard is like, man, we're raising a banner, we're the champs, and you got to give us the early time. But of course, I was informed of what two markets play that slot where you would like the Canes to be, and it's Boston and New York. It's like, just like in baseball, you ain't bumping those markets off the prime time, man.
2: Florida was the two-time defending champs, and they played the 5 o'clock game last year.
0: Okay. I didn't know that. Okay. All right.
2: Yeah.
0: It does kind of suck, though.
2: Get over it.
0: It's the last three. It's the holders of the last three cups, and they get 5 o'clock.
2: Yep.
0: But you're right. Canes fans will make the most of it. So how are you feeling about this season? I mean, obviously, it's hard to defend. I'm not even talking about that. Like, do you feel like this team can be as good? Do you feel like they can be improved in some areas? Or are you worried about a step back at all? Like, what's your feeling about this team compared to the champs?
2: I think they'll be better than last year's team.
0: Nice.
2: Doesn't mean you're going to win a cup. But I think in the regular season, you know, all that does is give you a chance. I think they'll be a better team in the regular season this year than last year. I think there's areas for several of their players to improve. They'll get Seth, a much healthier version of Seth Jarvis back. And my guess is he'll come back before J.C. Horn. That's my guess.
0: God, that hurts. I mean, good for Jarvey, but that hurts.
2: Yeah, I know. I apologize. But I think they'll be a better regular season team. And then we'll see how it all falls together in the postseason. It's the most unpredictable of the sports postseasons because anybody can beat anybody in the first round. There's all bets are off in the first round. It's just a goofy way of it's an incredible sport.
0: Yeah.
1: Mac and I were taken aback by one of your tweets today, a quote tweet from at Canes Hockey AC. It's a screenshot of new fan etiquette rules at Lenovo Center. Any fan who curses in front of children will now be evicted from the arena. Cursing does not have a place in the game of hockey. we had to ask you, was this real? But it turns out that it is. The Canes are cutting down on cursing at the arena, huh?
2: Were they not at their own parade?
0: I just thought the same thing. I was like, what about that parade?
2: I mean, my gosh. Sebastian Aho was treating Jordan Stahl like Roy Kent. It was awesome. Look, you know, I think we'd all like to be better around kids, but I think this is sort of like, you know, on the back of the ticket, it tells you that, like, if a puck goes into the stands and it hits you, it's on you. Like, they're just really covering themselves. Hey, look, we told them. Like, if somebody gets really abusive,
0: yeah
2: we'll probably, I'm sure they'll kick him out. But I do have questions. Am I allowed to say H-E double hockey sticks?
0: Yeah, we need to know.
1: It's hockey sticks. You should be allowed to.
0: Well, you need to know. You know, right? Old school radio, Goldie, you know, you had those seven words, right? Like,
2: exactly.
0: We need to know, what are the no-nos in the arena? I have to tell you, I said this, and I know this doesn't make me a good person. It might make me the opposite.
1: Uh-oh.
0: But I was saying to the boys off the air, Goldie, I can't watch a sporting event without cursing. I know.
1: You're a Charlotte sports fan.
0: Like, I just, like, that's hard for me, man. And I get it with kids because I've been there before where I've had my kids and it's like some people are really belligerent about it. But just like a curse word here or there, that feels impossible to me.
2: Not to mention that depending on who you are, there are, like, we all have different thresholds.
0: Yeah.
2: Like, to me, H-E double hockey sticks, it's not a curse, but to some it is. So,
0: yeah.
2: Is Karen going to call security on me?
0: That's a good point. Like, if you get stuck with a total Karen near you, like, are they gonna listen to her and you said a word that's not that bad one time and now you're
1: Adam,
0: like,
1: I tweeted you my theory. This is brilliant. You can keep the Northeastern fans out now.
2: The Rangers fans will be gone by the first time out. They'll go back to Cary and put on their Hurricanes jersey. Here's my suggestion. We all turn into Roman Maroney from Johnny Dangerously and just curse like he did.
0: I like
2: that. You've seen the movie, right?
0: Yeah, you Vargan ice hole. Am I allowed to? I think I can say that. Yeah.
2: You're some of the beaches. You vestiges.
0: Yes, vestige. That was another one. Oh, that's
2: you
0: fun.
2: Vestiges.
0: Oh, that's
2: so
0: fun.
2: So I do believe, though, ref you suck is okay.
0: Yeah, it better be, because I know that's going to be done. That'll be done tonight at some point.
1: Adam, I feel for the arena workers that if there's a guy banging on the glass and you have to go down there and say, sir, you have to leave. You used a naughty word. Good luck with that guy.
0: Yeah. I'm sure everybody's going to take that well. I dropped one F-bomb and I'm out of the game. I spent $200 on tickets. Oh, my gosh. Now, one last Canes question, Goldie, and I'm sure we can do some football stuff or whatever. But
1: will,
0: like,
1: Rod Brindamore get thrown out? Someone asked.
0: The Rod Brindamore, that's true.
2: Oh, man, if the kids sitting behind the bench.
0: Oh, keep the kids away from the bench, y'all, all right?
2: Yeah.
0: Goldie, I was going to ask about Jarvis, so, like, do you know a timeline? And then the other question is, Nikishin, the defenseman, is, I guess it's a restricted free agent situation where they haven't come to terms. Like, can we just forget about him this year? Like, what are those two situations?
2: Yeah, that's the Nikishin one. Let me handle that one first.
0: Okay.
2: He has a new agent, which actually may help Carolina. But ultimately, they value him differently at this point than he values him. So my feeling is that this is probably going to end in a separation and a trade. Who knows what Carolina will bring back. They have interest in Winnipeg's goaltender, Connor Hellebuck, but there's no direct. The Hurricanes and Winnipeg aren't good trade partners, and I'm not sure Nikishin wants to go there anyway. Not that he would have to approve. He has no rights. Hurricanes can trade him to whoever they want.
0: Yeah.
2: But no team's going to take him unless they can sign him. And I don't believe he wants to sign a short-term deal. I think he wants a long-term contract. Hurricanes are not ready to do that with him. I think the Canes would love to buy a look at him for 2 years and then make their decision at least during or after this season. But I don't believe that's what they're interested in. So I think this is ultimately going to end in a trade. As for Jarvis, according to Eric Tolsky yesterday, if it was up to Seth, he'd play tonight. But he's not really ready for that. And with shoulder surgery, it's always kind of tricky. My feeling is he'll probably miss the first, three, 4 weeks of the season.
0: Okay.
2: If I didn't see Seth Jarvis in the lineup until November 1st, I'd be fine with it.
0: Yeah.
2: I'd actually be fine with it. If we didn't see him until December 1st.
0: Yeah, long season.
2: The longer he stays out, I think the stronger he is.
0: Yeah.
1: How much of your faith in the Panthers took a hit on Sunday with the loss to Cleveland, but also the amount of injuries that are piling up, including J.C. Horn?
2: The injuries are the only thing that would have shaken my faith in the team. I thought Bryce played fine. He wasn't great. Certainly wasn't as good as he was in the first two games, but Cleveland's defense, and I said going in, I thought this would be a low-scoring game that the Panthers would just kind of figure out a way to win, and they could have, they certainly could have, but Cleveland's got a legit defense, even without Myles Garrett, so I was not surprised that it was more difficult. I think the injuries, to me, are the real problem, and as I said before the season started, I know Horn and Jackson hurt, that's a problem. And they'll have to figure out a way around that. That means more pressure on the quarterback. It certainly wasn't good that Devin Lloyd wasn't available. I think that has a lot to do with why the game played out the way it did. But I've been telling you, the two guards, I know Robert Hunt hasn't been great to start the season, and now Damian Lewis is banged up. And he was sort of in and out of training camp's lineup.
0: Yeah.
2: That is my biggest concern for this team, because it speaks to whether or not they can run the ball effectively.
0: It does, and those tackles, too. I wonder how long until we can get at least one of Moten or Icky back. That would certainly help as well. What did you think, real quick, Goldie? What did you think of the way Dave Doran, it was Feisty Dave. You get this from Dave from time to time. It amuses me. What did you think of Dave when he ended his press conference after they blow a 21-point lead against App, but finish with the last 10 points, and he said, by the way, we won that game. What did you think of that Feisty Dave moment?
2: I thought his look. That's what Dave. That's Dave, right? In a nutshell, they won. I don't know why anybody thought that this would be a blowout. Maybe because it was 21-0 and 28-7. But State isn't so good where they're going to blow anybody out other than Richmond. And App is feisty. Plus the game. You know, it's in some ways App Super Bowl when you're playing NC State. I thought it was I saw the game I thought I was going to see. High scoring game where State won by about a touchdown. Okay, good. Could Dave have chosen better words than to use lynch mob? Okay, I think that's a little extreme.
0: Hey, I caught that too.
2: I'm not using it in the sense where lynching is, you know, something so egregious for Dave Doran to say. I'm just saying, I don't think people really are looking at it in the way Dave is reacting to it. I think fans are frustrated because the team, really, fans are frustrated. If they had beaten Vanderbilt, I don't think we would see this. But they're still sore over the fact that they lost that game that they should have won.
0: Yeah.
2: And they felt like maybe the whole thing was sort of mismanaged. And I do. I thought that game was mismanaged at the end. But with all that said, I think Dave was a little bit in his feels, and I think that, like, I wasn't at the game, so maybe he was hearing it from the fans because they blew the 21-point lead, and that game was, 31 apiece deep into the fourth quarter.
0: Yeah. All right, Goldie, you rock, man. That was a great preview of the Canes on the ice and in the stands. Appreciate you. Enjoy the opener, man. We'll talk to you next week.
2: F, yeah.
0: All right. There you go. Adam Gold joining us. That Johnny Dangerously callback. I forgot all about that movie and the silly way that they did replacement cuss words.
1: We got a text from Dan Orlowski that says, use the word fudge. It worked well.
0: There you go. That'll help you out, Canes fans.
1: All right. We come back in the Mac and Bone Show. We're each going to present a top five list of who's got the hottest cheeks right now in the Carolinas.
3: Finally.
1: From a coaching standpoint.
0: We're talking coaching hot seats. Settle down, killer.
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3: We got to get better fundamentally, and we got to make sure we execute and take advantage of opportunities in this game that we know. Coach Monken had those guys ready to play. We were able to match the energy. We did not match the execution overall.
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0: 107 WFNZ, Mac and Bone with you. Good to talk some puck with Goldie. I'd like to make an announcement, Bone, as well.
1: Kaniac, you're not retiring, are you?
0: Kaniac, don't sound so hopeful.
1: No. I'm saying I don't want you to. I didn't know. I would be surprised it hurt.
0: Bone's like, do I get all your ads if you're retiring?
1: Agent has a roof, excuse me.
0: Kaniac Mac is in the night, baby. All three periods of this game tonight, Kaniac Mac is in. Usually, Bone, I do not show up, or I'll dabble in the opener for a handful of minutes, but usually I will not show up, Bone, until, I don't know, maybe the playoffs, quite possibly. Kaniac Mac in for this opener tonight against the dastardly Tkachuk brothers.
1: The Hurricane Hockey Network, is that on DirecTV Street?
0: I haven't figured that out yet. Right. I just know it's on ESPN tonight.
1: Oh, yeah.
0: So I know
1: you're
0: I can watch tonight's game. And then I was going to worry. I know they're on.
1: I forgot about that. Yeah.
0: They're on Spectrum, I think. I think they got a deal with them.
1: Okay.
0: But I don't know, Bone, about DirecTV Stream, which is what I have. And I don't know what providers the Canes made a deal with. I don't.
1: It won't be YouTube TV, because as Joe Ovietz was tweeting about yesterday, they don't really do those deals with those types of like team networks like that. So it'd have to be DirecTV for the stream at some point.
0: Okay. So we'll see what happens. You got it on Prime. You've had the Canes.
1: So you got to go
0: to Prime and pay for it.
1: If you're a Canes fan, you get the Macker all day today, don't you?
0: That's right. We got a double dip, maybe. We got a little Braves. Where I jump in, y'all, I act like y'all's Braves are my team because the Orioles stink. And then I go right to the Canes, baby. Might be the only game I watch for a couple months. I'm in the day, though, baby. It is on USA Soccer tonight as well. Can't miss that. With a bunch of youngins as well. So we got stuff
1: HHN,
0: happening, baby.
1: The Hurricane Hockey Network, is on Prime, apparently, also.
0: Well, Prime is their number one thing, right? That's the one we know. The other, you got to pay for it there.
1: I've lost track.
0: You got to pay for it there. But the hope is that they get on a lot of our different satellite and cable services.
1: That's right. Yeah, Prime's there. Yeah. You're right. Okay. I've lost track.
0: All right, let's talk about, as Bone put it so eloquently, the hottest cheeks in the Carolinas. We got to take Fitty's mic during this segment. We're talking about coaches. There feels like there is a definitive five coaches in the Carolinas who at least have warm booties right now when we talk about hot seats. We have both been tasked to rank them 5 through 1. We'll count them down. If you would like to nominate your coach for the hottest seat in the Carolinas and say, get rid of this dude, feel free to text in. It is unbelievable. And we said it was this way going into the season. The amount of coaches that had something to prove and that were already on warm seats going into the season, it feels like a very unique season. So who do you have of the five? And just, so we're on the same page. We're thinking Beamer, Belichick, Doran, Dabo, Albin.
1: Yep.
0: We're saying those Dow five
1: Loggins,
0: are at least
1: Dow
0: warm,
1: Loggins,
0: if not hot.
1: Buns off the burner for Dow Loggins.
0: Big time.
1: And obviously, Manny and Dicker were never going to be on there. And Blake Harrell was never going to be on there either right now. So
0: no, definitely. All right, so who do you have at number five hottest seat?
1: Oh. Number five, I have a longtime friend of mine, Dabo Swinney.
0: Okay.
1: At number five. I never really have thought that he was going to get fired from Clemson. I've always said he'll move on if it's getting bad or he feels like it. I don't see them firing Dabo based off the history. I still think he may end up not loving the sport and walking away at some point. But on this list, Mackers, I've got my dear friend Dabo at number five.
0: I've got Dabo at five as well. First of all, his buyout, Bone, is upper 50s, low 60s. Low 60 million, right? 57 or 60 million, depending on when you fire him. That is a big old chunk of change for Clemson. Not to mention, I think the staff's been doing some coaching. I'm not on here trying to tell you that Matt Luke, an offensive line coach, should be lauded or praised, but the line did get a bit better. Against Cal. Chad Morris, I understand if Clemson fans still want to text us ripping him, but I feel like they're trying to find a way. It's not pretty with the freshman QB and the low line, but they're trying to find a way to run the ball. Defense was a bit better this week against a really talented quarterback. So I feel like I'm with you. That's a lot of money and a buyout for your all-time greatest coach. And I think they're starting to, maybe they can have an okay season.
1: But I still wonder if Dabo goes back just on his own accord. We'll have to see how that plays out, but I could see that happening.
0: That's a lot of money to turn away from.
1: Dabo's not there for money. He's there for the Lord and football.
0: Okay. Thank you, Bo, for that.
1: It's not about money for Dabo.
0: Number four, hottest booties in coaching in the Carolinas. Who is it, Bone?
1: Number four, I've got Dave Doran.
0: We're going to have the exact same list.
1: We did not check our our booty list here before we did this, hot booty list.
0: So do you think it's obvious? Do you think the five is in an obvious range? Dorn and Belichick was an interesting one for me. If you ask the state fans, Dave Dorn, I think, would be higher than four. I think state fans have seen enough. I think they know what he is in the best of times. And I think they're tired of seeing double-digit leads blown. Even though they were able to stabilize against App, I still think that annoyed state fans. But I put him below Belichick because I don't know how the administration feels. I just don't feel like the administration at state is in the hurry to fire him and make a change and just try a new guy. The way fans and even media are. You know what I mean?
1: Yeah, I think Belichick's at three, Matt, partly because he still has to get the football team to perform, but it's also all of the other stuff that's going on. Bill Belichick, Matt, had a quote yesterday that they have a plan going forward to do the right stuff as a football program. They had to come up with the plan to get things in the right order. What should have been your plan right away?
0: Yeah, what was your plan when you got there? To F everything up, have to fire Lombardi and Stevie? And have to do an investigation? Was that the plan? I put Belichick at three. You could argue two, maybe four and two. I mean, I don't know. It's going to depend on what kind of football they can play. They have Notre Dame at Pittsburgh at Duke. There's a very good chance, Bone, that 2-0 start becomes a 2-4 season. And then you have 2-4, and then you have, Bone, the bad stuff off the field. The heat could escalate.
1: Of all these teams on the list there, they have the football problems and the off-the-field problems, right?
0: They do. It's only $10 million, just like it is to buy out Doran. It's only $10 million after the season. I say only, but in the current landscape of Dabo's buyout and Norvell's buyout, both being over 50,
1: My number two, now I do think, we were talking during the break, I do think that you can make a... Beamer is so hot currently that he may not last another full week, but I think Tim Albin's buns are extremely hot when you look at the totality of what he's done the first 2 years. I don't think it's all his fault, but there's a new AD, and the way this season's going, even if they win one game, I don't know how big of a deal that is, but he's potentially looking at one win in his first 2 years. That would be 1-23, and the only win would be Monmouth. In that 2 year period, I like Tim Albin. I don't like doing that, but if he goes 1-23 or 2-22, which seems likely in his first 2 years with a new AD,
0: if you're Kevin White, you're sitting there.
1: That's a record. I don't know if you can defend bringing that back to the fan base. Right?
0: If you're Kevin White, you have to sit there and think, can I do better than this? Now we know that Tim Albin coached his ass off at Ohio, and we know there's all kind of other issues there. I just don't think the NIL era, even though they beefed up the money, is necessarily a great one for Charlotte. But I watched them, Bone, and it's I thought there were some strides against Ole Miss. App, they were down by 19, but they scored two touchdowns, cut it to five. Those turnovers and that offensive performance, God, that was ugly on Saturday. So number one, we both go Shane Beams, right?
1: Yeah, because
0: Beamer number one.
1: Look, Albin C at the end of the year might be extremely hot, but Beamer's is hot in the moment right now, where a win over Kentucky may save him for the immediate, but it feels like keeping him around, Mac, just for beating Kentucky puts off the inevitable. I think with the way the team is performing, all the money spent on high-end star talent that's not working out, the fact that they're unraveling a little bit behind the scenes, it appears. I don't really know, outside of going on some unforeseen great run where they knock off three or four teams in a row, which, I don't really see that happening right now with the way Sellers is playing. I don't see how Beamer's going to save himself on this one. No. I don't know if beating Clemson at the end of the year is going to save him again, because he's done that before twice, and it hasn't really translated into consistent performance.
0: I don't know if there's a hotter seat in America.
1: No.
0: Like, you know what I mean? He is the one. Like, I haven't read a report where somebody else, if they lose this weekend, could get fired. And like you said, that's the Pete Nakos report about this Kentucky game for Beamer. You also made the point, look at the schedule the rest of the way. You know what I mean? Even if you hold them off for a week, what happens at freaking Florida against that gauntlet now? So it's just, I hate it for him because I think he's a good dude. It feels like it's happening.
1: The problem is, and if so, they beat Kentucky, which, by the way, now we're looking at Kentucky as season saving or job saving wins, when Kentucky seemed like a foregone conclusion about 3 weeks ago. Yeah. Now it's like Kentucky's ranked and playing well.
0: Who you taking to win that coaching battle? Will Stein, who looks freaking amazing, looks like he's 12, but this dude, it seems like the legit article, or a struggling Shane Beamer. Gamecocks, you're wondering, is he losing that team?
1: Gamecocks favored by 3.5 also at home in that game, which is kind of interesting to me. But so, Mac, say they even beat Kentucky and they get a win that they need. Well, then it's the Gators after that. You can see where that's headed. Like, what? Then it's going to be the same conversation again, right?
0: These texts are great, man. They're great. We'll read them later.
1: All right, we come back here on the Mac and Bone radio program. Was Sunday just a blip for the Carolina offense, or do you fear it's a sign of things to come? 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
1: Fundamentals. Pad level. Footwork. Chuba hitting it downhill and pressing the runs properly. It's all the things that matter to us that need to show up earlier. We can't sit around and wait for the run game to get going later. First down efficiency, just to say that, you know, from an offensive standpoint, whether it's the run game or whether it's the pass game, making yards, getting a new set of downs, and scoring points. We scored on 5 drives. That's really good. That usually gives you a chance to win the game. But if they're all field goals, it makes it a little bit more challenging. Good thing our defense found some really good play in the middle of it to keep the game close as we worked our way back into a lead. But then the Browns came back and executed after that. So we got to tie the whole thing in.
2: Coach Canales yesterday at his presser after watching the film. It was probably about 82% bone injury talk, sadly, including the horn injury as we wait to hear the official word on that after reports that it could be anywhere from 6 to 12 weeks or could be for the season. Bobby Brown, did he know what he was talking about when at his locker he said, yeah, it sucks, man, especially losing JC for the season? I hope he misspoke and didn't have all the data there, but it's a bad one. And there's a bunch of other ones that you wonder if they can go this week. Guys like Damian Lewis, Coker, and Mike Jack. The good news is Devin Lloyd said, I'm ready to roll. I almost went on Sunday. And it does sound like Nick Scott's going to come back and play as well. I want to talk about the offense, Bone. This will be our friend. I'm sure injuries will come up in this conversation, but it'll be a segment where we're not talking through, like, it's not all about the injuries or not all about the JC injury and how do we overcome it. I want to talk about this offense. And by the way, if you have not heard, we're going to have Grayson. You're going to hear the Grayson Allen interview we did at Media Day yesterday, coming up at 9:25. He was unbelievable when talking about the stuff from his Duke days and the controversies. There is a quote he drops in here that did have to be bleeped, but is one of the all-time greatest quotes a guest has ever given us, Bone. I do want to tease that at 9:25.
3: I think there will be a newfound appreciation for Grayson Allen. People may say, oh, it's Grayson Allen. Wait till you hear him talk in this interview, and I think you're going to like him. Right?
2: Oh, yeah. Yeah. Even Tar Heel fans, potentially? Yes. Or am I getting a little too crazy?
3: I think so, yes.
2: You're definitely going to respect him, I think, differently. Plus, he's a Hornet now, y'all. But that's coming up at 9:25. All right. Let's go to this conversation.
3: Dare I say you might love him like I've always.
2: You're going to run out and buy a Grayson Allen Hornets jersey, Heels fans.
3: I told you the guy was misunderstood for a while.
2: It seems like he's grown. But I don't want to give it all away. But anyway, there's a great quote in there you got to hear. Okay, so people are already texting in about this offensive conversation. Do you fear, Bone, that when we watch the offense regress and have such a good hard time with this Cleveland defense, do you fear that this is a sign to come, especially with the tackle situation? We don't know what, you know, if Coker can come back this week. Do you feel like this offense may struggle more, or do you still believe, no, this is an improved unit, they're going to be pretty dang good for this full season?
3: They're going to be good because I think the quarterback has greatly improved. I have trust in Bryce Young. He wasn't at his best the other day. It was his worst of the 3 games, but still, I trust that he will have much better days. The O-line has to get better, but there is help on the way eventually. T-Mac has to be better, but Denzel Ward completely took him away. And part of that, I think, is Coker not being healthy in the game hurt them. So there is reasons for optimism that the offensive line has parts on the way. Coker's going to get healthier, and they're going to figure out a way to get T-Mac more involved. But it all starts at the QB spot for me. I've got faith that Bryce Young is no longer the quarterback that he was. He is a big part of why they can win games, not just along for the ride now. And I trust that Bryce Young will get this offense rolling again.
2: I'm with you, man. Can I guarantee, you know, 30 plus points?
3: We knew there'd be
2: every
3: off
2: week.
3: Games.
2: No.
3: We said that last week there's going to be down games.
2: Dude, the Browns, and maybe we didn't say this enough. And yeah, they traded Myles Garrett, but they got Verse back. And maybe I shouldn't have talked about his one pressure only through the first 2 games. Maybe I shouldn't have done that. But they were the number 4 total defense in the league last year and the number 3 pass defense in the league last year. So I feel like maybe we didn't say that enough going into the game, but we all lowered our score total. We thought it was going to be an uglier game. Fitty himself brought up, hey, could this be like the Jets game from last year? You know? So I think we expected it to be tougher for the offense. I just think we didn't expect the tackles to struggle that bad. But they struggled pretty bad against Atlanta, and Bryce was able to overcome it. And I thought there were moments, Bone, on Sunday where Bryce really did overcome the tackles. And we got a great text here from the text line that said, we have to change our offensive play calling based on our tackle situation. I couldn't agree more. I thought it took too long for Brad Idzik and Dave to adjust, Bone, to the fact that Bryce had no time. I thought the ball should have been coming out quicker. I thought, you know, I know they really want to push it downfield this year, and he still threw 7 deep balls, Bone, only hit 2 of them. But I do think they have to find that happy medium. They have to be ready, Bone, to go quick game, Drew Brees type quick game. And they also have to find a way to run the ball. If you run the ball, your pass protection will improve by not even changing personnel and not even helping these guys, which, by the way, I'd like to see some help. But, like, you just run the football better. If we can find a way to get that going, and they did it in the second half. They ran for 80 yards in the second half. Could that be the start of something? I hope so. Because if you can run the ball, Bone, and get into second and medium, if you can get into third and short, then you're not in. They were in predictable passing situations for much of that game, and that's when your tackles get exposed. So I just think find a way to run this ball better, and I do think it will help the pass protection because it won't be obvious pass rushing situations that you'll be in.
3: I also think the reason why the tight ends went 11 for 128 is because Bryce had no time, Matt, to go through his progressions. It was all middle of the field type stuff or quick outs to tight ends because, number one, no Coker. Also, number two, did the offensive line allow Bryce time to hit T-Mac, even if T-Mac was open on a route? He had no time to even let T-Mac even get a chance to get the football. That's why it was all quicks up to tight ends, because he had no time back there.
2: No, and he just worked magic. Those two throws to Waller back-to-back, the placement on those, some of the, like, waggles and boots where they started finally moving. And I thought they were too slow to start moving Bryce. Move the pocket. Move Bryce out. That will help as well. Then he won't be a sitting duck back there in the pocket. But when they started doing that, he hit Mechie for the touchdown. He was hitting Tremble. Like, I love a boot to Tremble, man, because his run after the catch for a guy his size is pretty damn good.
3: Yeah.
2: You know? And he still has that hurdle. I hadn't seen a hurdle in a while from him, so I'm still waiting for that. I think this offense is better than last year, even with the issues. With that said, many people are saying it. I'll read this text right here, 704 number. I believe the offense has improved from last year, but to get their maximum out of them, they need Icky and Moten back. Formal Timothy says, at some point, the numbers have to matter. If the O-line is constantly getting beat by 4-man fronts with 5-6-man protection, then I don't see us improving anytime soon. Even when they get Icky and T-Mac back, they need to get them into football shape. And that's a fair point, too. It's not like you just drop them in. I don't know, though, what they've been able to do. Moten, you know, with the blood clot, I don't know what he's been able to do. Icky's trying to ramp up that knee. But that's a fair point, too. Maybe you just don't, they don't drop them in and they're in football shape. So, yeah, I mean, they're up against it, but I still believe, I think you said something so key, too, is the Bryce. Like, even as hard as many things were against him, Bone, he was different than last year's Bryce. Would not have handled it like Sunday.
3: Would you like, Mac, a text that will make you mad from a Bryce hater?
2: Uh-oh.
3: Or do I move on from
2: this? Uh-oh. Yeah, what the hell?
3: This guy's name is Fire Everyone on the text line.
2: Of course.
3: I'm guessing that was a name that was given to him, probably. Bryce is playing scared. Bryce is playing scared.
2: Bro, he got 63% pressure the other day. Wouldn't you be a little bothered by
3: see,
2: it?
3: Did you see Rasheed Walker end up in his lap the other day because he got pushed backwards? Where did you get Bryce is playing scared from?
2: I mean, listen, I don't know what you, I don't know what you mean by that. Like, if he was scared, he could have sat out the game and said, I got a foot injury. He kept playing through it. He got pressured 63% of the time. He's been the most pressured quarterback, according to Sumer Sports, 53% for the first 3 games. And he still makes stuff happen. If you mean because he ran from the big guys chasing him in brown uniforms, if that made him scared, I guess he was. But I saw him still make a bunch of plays. Did he miss some? Yeah. But I saw him make a bunch of plays despite all that.
3: What do you want to do? Not run from the other team? I want to prove my toughness by getting, you know, squashed here.
2: He's scared. Why was he running away from those big guys? He looked scared. Maybe to make a play, maybe?
3: I'm going to guess, Mac, that Fire Everyone. Let's just go through his recent text here. Chuba ain't the answer. Dave Canales, hit the road, Jack.
2: Nice guy.
3: Haynes King. Haynes King should play. Bryce sucks. Fire Bryce. Get rid of Chuba. This is all in the last day, by the way. He's got about 25 texts about Chuba needs to go.
2: I need to know. This guy
3: is why this guy got named Fire Everyone.
2: Oh, you deserve this Fire Everyone. Shroppy gives some of y'all names that don't make any sense to me, but this one's deserved, it feels like. I need to know if the texter that has been named Fire Everyone, do you have a woman that loves you in your life? I just need to know. Because I would like to hit her with a bless her heart. Because I just can't imagine with that attitude.
3: You can't
2: survive in a marriage with that attitude in the house, though. Can you,
3: Skillet? Make a bold prediction, Mac, about our guy Big Fire here?
2: What's that?
3: I'm not sure he's ever seen a woman. unless he's looking out the basement window and someone walks by.
2: Oh, my goodness. 704-570.

0: behind Freeling and behind Walker, and it's crazy to me because what was the book on Walker? Good pass protector, but struggles to run block. Meanwhile, Walker's given up 12 freaking pressures in the last 2 weeks. But listen to this. When Chuba runs, this is a PFF, so it's not, you know, it's not the gospel, according to, you know, according to Matthew, Mark, Luke, or John or anybody, but this is PFF. When Chuba runs the ball this season off left tackle or off left end, 10 carries for 72 yards. That's Walker's side. When he runs it off right tackle or right end, Freeling side, 9 carries for 21 yards.
1: Mm.
0: So, you know, the Rook, they're not running well behind the Rook, and the Rook is struggling in pass protection like Walker is, you know?
2: He's a guy that was thrown into the fire early, kind of like Will Lee's probably thrown into the fire here early, too. So maybe long-term...
0: They'll get better. Yeah,
2: maybe long-term it benefits the team, but right now it's going to be some of these days like this. By the way, we have... Due to a texter suggestion, Fire Everyone is now renamed Cousin Bob.
0: He gonna be at that Bob family reunion. Just
2: we should just
0: banders.
2: Name all the haters different forms of Bob's family members. Uncle Bob, Cousin Bob, Auntie Bob.
0: Oh my God! Do we have a female Bob though?
2: His daughter.
0: Yeah, but she's not like that, though.
2: I don't think she likes him either.
0: She gets boozed up at the Panther games, dances around, and makes viral videos. Like, she's kind of likable.
2: Yeah.
0: So how did...
2: She overcame the odds.
0: Much like Bryce overcame the odds to get the Panthers the lead twice the other day. Daughter Bop has overcome the odds to be a likable person.
2: I mean, she's reached out for help before. We need to talk to her at some point again soon.
0: Oh, definitely, definitely. Retractable roof.
2: Actually, Bop's daughter should be in the round table with Bop.
0: Retractable Roof says Chuba gets tackled too easily. Dylan breaks more tackles and runs harder. I thought Chuba was running harder. Not harder than Dylan, but I thought he was running hard the other day. Again, I thought there were times, Bone, where he got more yards than were there. I was reading something, Bone. We average 2 point of our 4.3 yards a carry. I think almost 3 yards per carry were after contact. It wasn't ideal on Sunday. Fitty, what do you say about this offense question, brother? Like, this dude says, if anybody watched that offense on Sunday and thinks, yeah, we're going to be a top 10, top 15 unit, they are blind or dumb. What would you say to that individual, Fitty?
1: I mean, this is life in the NFL, man. You're going to have games where you got to grind it out. You're not going to be able to run the ball. The passing game's going to be... Out of sync. Your number one wide receiver is not going to be doing what a number one wide receiver is supposed to do. They still put together 5 scoring drives, as Canales said in that cut we played coming back from break. The issue was they had to settle for one too many field goals. Because I'm such a believer in Bryce, Mac, I believe this offense is going to be fine. Like, I think they're going to put up the type of points on Sunday night that they need to put up to give themselves a chance to win. And make no mistake about it, with where this defense is at, the offense feels the burden. They know they got to put up probably 24-ish points on a much more consistent basis. But that was a road game against an inspired football team that is still one of the best defenses in football. Like, if you didn't think that game was going to play out that way, then do you follow the league? Do you understand the trends of the league?
0: Look at Fitty firing back.
2: You don't know ball.
0: Sir, don't try to play me. Because I know ball.
1: It's not going to be 35-31 every week. This isn't the Big 12 where every game is a track meet, it feels like. There are going to be games where they have to grind out scoring drives and grind out possessions.
0: Absolutely.
1: And Mac, if they punt the football away in the first half, I think they win the damn game. That's what I'm most frustrated about is that
0: I told you
1: that was the first scenario since Canales, you know, relinquished play calling where he did to manage the game better. That's the first time where I needed him to manage, and I feel like he got it wrong.
0: Dude, he said it. He went for it from his own 40 because he trusted the defense. How about this one? How about if you trust the defense, punt it, pin them back, play defense, trust them to get you the football back a good field position? Like, I in a past life, Bone, I was a Baltimore Ravens fan. So I watched my favorite team is the 2000 Ravens, who went like 6 games without a touchdown. And went on to win the Super Bowl because they have one of the greatest defenses ever. I understand, Bone, how to win ugly football games, right? I've seen a lot of it in my past life. Hell, the Panthers, John Foxball.
1: Punt's a good play.
0: You know what I mean? Like, the Panthers when they're great historically, it's because of their defense. When you get in a game like that, that you

0: know is a low-scoring slobber knocker, you punt the football away in that spot. And you get it back, and you go again starting at first and 10 instead of fourth down.
1: You're on the road. All you did was liven up the crowd. You gave a team that, and a fan base, by the way, that was ready to pounce on their own. It wasn't like you were going back to an environment that that fan base was excited to see their team. They were excited to boo Deshaun Watson. They were ready to jump on their team. And you kind of gave them hope where they're like, oh, we might have a chance today. By the way, when you watch the Rams, Mac, and what they do with all their tight ends and 13 personnel and how they help the offensive line out with all those tight ends, makes you wonder if the offensive line continues to struggle, how much can they utilize all these tight ends to help the offensive line?
0: They were only like 4% 13 personnel, which is the one back and the three tight ends. I was surprised by that.
1: Rams do a great job. They use all of those tight ends they have.
0: I was surprised by that, and Mike K was probably personally offended. There wasn't more 13 personnel. Shout out Mike K. This texter says, you see how quick the Bears had Keenum getting the ball out last night, and he looked great. And you know what? Ben Johnson adjusted to him being the quarterback and not being Caleb Wilson.
1: Williams.
0: Why do I do that all the time? Caleb Williams.
1: Williams is a bull. Wilson's a bear. No. Wilson is the bull. Williams is the bear.
0: Yeah, get it straight, baby. Get it straight.
1: All right, man. We come back. It's a must-hear interview that we did yesterday with Hornets guard Grayson Allen. He has an all-time quote in there about his past. I think the tide might turn with the way some people think about Grayson when you hear what he says. That is next. 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
3: J.C. Horn did experience a serious quad injury, and he is expected to land on injured reserve. It could prove to be season-ending.
4: We're still getting second and third opinions to figure out what that timeline looks like. That'll determine everything for us, but I will say it's a significant quad injury. There's no replacing J.C. Horn. He has had such an amazing off-season training camp, all the different things, so there's no replacing that. We're not asking our guys to replace J.C. We're just asking them to do their job. Dan's looking all around and making sure that we uncover every stone to see who can come in and help us.
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4: We got to get better fundamentally, and we got to make sure we execute and take advantage of opportunities in this game that we know. Coach Monken had those guys ready to play. We were able to match the energy. We did not match the execution overall. We can't sit around and wait for the run game to get going later. Finally, we were able to kind of settle in towards the end of the game, and really the feature of that touchdown drive was the run game, the play actions, the offense that we know.
5: 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I trust our run game. We all trust it. You know, I have all the confidence in the world in those guys up front, the backs, coaches. 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

0: 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Mac and Bone with you. Hornets Media Days, joined by a new member of the Hornets, but he knows all about this state. He knows what makes it tick. He knows about the state's love of basketball. He is Grayson Allen, now on your Charlotte Hornets. Grayson, welcome to the show. How you doing, man?
1: Thank you. I'm doing great.
0: So does it mean something to come back to North Carolina after your time at Duke? Like, was that kind of a cool – I know the most important thing probably is who you're playing with, how do they play, how do I fit in?
1: Yeah.
0: But, like, in the state of North Carolina, is that a cool thing?
1: No, it's definitely really cool. And I come back here every summer too, not to Charlotte obviously, but to Durham and Duke, and so I definitely still feel connected to the state of North Carolina. So it is cool back to be back at kind of like a second home.
2: So initially, all the Duke fans are fired up. We got Grayson here, and obviously the anti-Duke crowd, the anti-Grayson crowd, yeah. The UNT fans, they say, "Oh, we got to root for Grayson now." But how long do you think though it'll take to be fully embraced by the fan base once they see what you're about on the NBA court?
0: First three. Better be.
1: Yeah, I don't know. I feel like, you know, I think this question has come up at every NBA team I've played for, yeah. Now, because it always seems to be a split crowd. But it's kind of this like same thing. Like, I'll go out, I'll play hard. I want us to win and be successful, and the way I play is I try to contribute towards that, and I think people who are fans of the team end up appreciating that. How long it takes them, I'm not sure, but I do think at once it's all said and done, they end up appreciating my effort for the team.
0: It better be quick, man. All right, we're all on the same page now. Now, when you're on the other teams and they boo you, you know, I can't help with that one. But now they got to get you back, and I do feel like I think the fit is good. You can speak to that. But obviously this team loves shooters. They love space in the floor. You can attack a little bit of a closeout, too, in addition, yep, to shoot. Like, do you kind of feel that way, too? Like, this is probably a good fit.
1: I think so. You know, we have a team that is extremely deep and talented, and we have a lot of guys that can do multiple things. Like, even with the shooting that we have, and we have a lot of elite shooting, we have a lot of guys that do more than just shoot, and we don't have a lot of one-dimensional guys on the team. So it makes it very fun to play basketball that way. You know, since I've gotten here, Coach Charles has been talking about playing fast, kicking the ball up, and they played with an extreme pace last year. But with the skill set of the whole team, the amount of shooting, the amount of different playmakers we have, like, that speed to the game is so much fun.
2: You've been around the league for a long time now. How excited should fans be that Charles Lee on the coaching side, Jeff Peterson on the front office side, are in charge of the operation right now?
1: Yeah, I've known Charles for a few years now. I was with him in Milwaukee for 2 years. He's a very, very smart coach, very good at connecting to the guys. And I think from, you know, I wasn't around him as a head coach, but from what I saw that last year with this team, and from what I've seen this summer from being on the team and being on the inside, I think he's a tremendous coach. And I think his vision and his outlook for the team is very well aligned with the team and the roster that that they have brought in this summer. So it's there. You know, we as players got to execute his vision and play well for him.
0: We're talking with Grayson Allen, now a member of your Charlotte Hornets. So, you know, you see my partner in crime. Where's the Duke hat? You know, he's talking to you and Khan today. So he's definitely wants you
2: three
0: to know.
2: Three members of the Brotherhood all hanging out together, right?
0: Wants you to know he's in the Brotherhood. And I notice he said something to you when you got here. He shook your hand and said, thanks for the championship. And I made note, oh, damn, yeah, he couldn't say that to Khan, as great as he is. Do you hold that over Khan at all, or is that an unbrotherhood thing to do, to, like, say, hey,
1: no,
0: I got the hardware, or can you not do that?
1: I don't hold it over him at all. And I think something that I do realize from being there for 4 years is, like, winning the national championship and getting to that final game and winning it is so damn hard. And there's a lot of luck involved. There's a lot of skill involved. There's a lot of playing great basketball at the right time involved. So I really, really enjoyed watching Khan's team when they were there, and I think they had the ability, the talent to do it. You know, you have a couple different bounces of the ball, yeah, and a shot goes in here, one doesn't go in there. It's a completely different story. So I will never hold that over anybody, especially after my 4 years and some of the teams that we had that lost way earlier than expected, had a team that went further than people probably expected. So
0: That's the way it works.
2: What do you think of the current state of the game where all these fifth-year guys are playing now? And there's some guys, I think, that came out with you playing college basketball.
1: Well, not quite that old. If we start doing that, we'll have some real issues. I mean, it's a completely different landscape of college basketball than when I played. Yeah. So. I almost feel too far removed to even comment on it now, even though it's been, well, this is 8 years now. But it just, it feels that different. And every, going back to Duke the last few summers and kind of realizing how different the entire landscape of college basketball is. And it's just, yeah, it's not even, it's not right. The same thing as when I was recruited and went to school and anything. I'm not having the same college experience as those guys.
0: Do you have NIL envy, or are you all right? You're all right?
1: I'm good. I ended up good now. Yeah. There's obviously the thought of like, well, what if? I wonder what the 2015 to 2018 NIL market would have been like. No, it's,
0: especially after that championship, you could ask for more.
1: Yeah.
0: Talking about your college career, it's no secret there was a bunch of controversy that involved you. For instance, on the court, and my Lord, we talked about it on the show nationally. I mean, you turn on ESPN. You're young, man, going through that. Did that stuff bother you? Like the way people kind of all of a sudden you're a villain and you're at Duke, so people already want to get you. Did that stuff bother you as young as you were, or did it really not bother
1: you? It definitely bothered me, but I think there's like two parts to it, and I think the one part is that like I was not built like I played like an but I wasn't built like one, you know what I mean? Like I just didn't have it in me not to like care as much, and I just wasn't built to just like play into the hate and use it to fuel me and all those things. And so I think that part bothered me, but another part that bothered me was like I realized that like the stuff that I did was super immature. And so it almost felt like some of the hate was justified, and that made it tougher to deal with.
0: Even worse.
1: Yeah. If you're being objective and looking back on it, the level of it was so extreme and not justified, but some of it was. So I think a combination of those things bothered me. But, some of the games that – the atmosphere because of Duke and because of me being college basketball's most hated were wild to play in looking back at.
0: Now, did you ever talk to, like, when I think of guys that maybe, I'm not going to use your quote, but it was great, but like guys that maybe just said, yeah, bring it on. Leitner, J.J. Redick to a degree seemed like he might, like, did you talk to those guys about dealing with it?
1: I talked to J.J. a little bit. Me and JJ are different people. I don't think it helped me very much. I love JJ, and we've had many conversations. But at the time, I don't know if it helped me that much, just because I think he just loved it, and he played into it a little bit more than I was able to do at the time.
0: That's a good, honest answer.
1: Yeah.
0: Now I kind of feel bad for when we're criticized. I mean, you still did the things, and you just said it.
1: Yeah.
2: Hold on. But I was like his public defender.
0: Oh, yeah.
2: Trust me.
0: If you ever get in trouble, this guy's an attorney.
2: I used to get so mad at Seth Greenberg because he would he would come on like you were Charles Manson. I'm like, hey, we're playing basketball.
1: Yeah. I mean, there's such a middle line, and there's the one end of the people who acted like I was the worst person in the world, and then there's the other end of the people who acted like I didn't do anything wrong. That might have been you.
2: Yeah.
1: And
2: I'd say I didn't see anything. What are you talking about?
1: Yeah, the reality was somewhere in the middle, but.
2: But Greenberg would act like, all right, settle down, Greenberg.
0: Did they like make him talk about it every day, or did he want to? Like, it was just like he was like the designated Grayson Allen guy. It's like maybe
2: it was bad.
0: Oops, maybe. All right. Well, hey, your attitude right here, I'm telling you right now, I'm doubling down. If Tar Heel fans try to not embrace Grayson right away after this attitude he displayed and this growth, all right, we're going to get you. Hey, man, it was great meeting you after talking to you for so much,
1: Thank you, guys.
0: We're very pumped to see you on this team. Think it's a great fit. Best of luck this year, man. Appreciate it.
1: Thank you. Appreciate it.
3: That is Grayson Allen of your Charlotte Hornets. Talking to him yesterday at Media Day, I was blown away, Bone, and he is a good bit removed from it now. It's kind of the way we all look back at ourselves, especially me looking back at myself in college years. Holy crap, what an out-of-control knucklehead.
4: Fortunately, my college years were spent here.
3: That's true. That is true.
4: Oh, yeah.
3: But that was good self-awareness. You could tell he's grown a bit. And I thought it was really interesting the way he said, I played like a bleep hole, but I wasn't built to handle the backlash.
4: Yeah.
3: You know, like, so it really ate him up. Whereas the first two guys I thought of were Leitner and Redick. They loved it. They like love to be villains,
4: that's,
3: you know, but not
4: why,
3: everybody, not everybody does.
4: That's why when he says he reached out to JJ, he probably got the answer of, oh yeah, go all in, man, embrace it. But that was, I think JJ and Leitner are probably naturally.
3: Oh yeah, they love it.
4: They embrace being the jerk. They embrace that. I don't think Grayson ever truly embraced it, and that's what he's telling you.
3: Definitely
4: right there.
3: Not. I would say we've gotten a couple of texters that are like, man, he's a class actor. That's really an honest answer. We are getting Tar Heel fans that are dropping obscenities towards Grayson Allen.
4: Yeah,
3: so
4: they didn't listen. It's fine. It is what it is. But he's a Hornet now, so get used to it.
3: That rivalry. Is it going to take more than one interview with this rivalry, I guess? But, yeah, at some point, you got to say this dude's going to be out there making buckets for the Hornets. I do truly believe. I wasn't blowing smoke up his glutes. I do think he's a really good fit because he can help stretch the floor when that bench unit comes in. I'm sure he'll mix a little bit with a starter or two as well. And I just think then he can attack closeouts with that athleticism. I just think it's going to go well. He talked about getting up and down the floor. I have to tell you, the closer we get to Hornets season, people are going to laugh at me now. Closer we get to Hornets season, Bone, the more I start thinking, as mad as I was about the LaMelo deal, this is a deep team. This is a team that, like, I love the sounds of Brandon Miller putting on some weight. You know, and how healthy he feels. This team is still going to be competitive as hell, man. I don't know about the win total yet. You know, they still going to be competitive as hell.
4: We now go to Fitty. Speaking of competitive, we now go to Fitty with an update.

0: fitting.
1: 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We have a second four-pack of tickets to give away to the Bank of America 400 coming to Charlotte Motor Speedway next Sunday. This keyword to the text line, just CMS to 704-570-9610. Text that in. We'll get you registered for a chance to win a family four-pack. Max, something we talked about at the beginning of the show, the Senate did green light the Protect College Sports Act with a 77-22 vote. The House, though, will not vote on that bill until November. So it's passed through the Senate, but now they got to take some time, take a little recess. They'll reconvene back in November. We'll see the next step of that bill becomes a law.
2: Yeah, got to do it. Right about the time you'll stop hearing ads that Roy Cooper cut a four-year-old girl's pigtails off and threw them at her face. Once you stop hearing those ads that are being done right now, Boat, then it'll be time to reconvene in the House.
3: Roy and Cooper once tripped a Louisville Cardinal basketball player.
2: Oh, no. We got that mixed up there. Got that. Could you imagine negative, like, if Grayson tries to go into politics, the negative campaigning that would be done?
3: He once shoved a Florida State assistant coach. By the way, Mac, I have an update that's going to make you smile. As of right now, per PFF, can I read you off the current NFL playoff seeding right now?
2: What you got?
3: Sunday's game, Lions-Panthers, would be the current 4-5 matchup in the NFC.
2: That's right, baby, because we got that tiebreaker. We got a division win.
3: And yeah,
2: we got the tiebreaker. We in first.
3: Panthers the 4 seed, Lions the 5 seed right now. So you don't want to show everything right now in case it's a playoff matchup.
2: No, we're going to choose to not show pass protection on the outside. We're going to hold that back.
3: There's also a chance we may not show defense at some point during this game. When we come back, it's the wrap-up. We got a busy day in sports. Braves at 2, Canes at 5. 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
5: They all have huge catch radiuses, so it just makes it a lot more friendly for Bryce, especially when you're pushing the ball down the field. What might be a 50-50 ball for a smaller athlete, these guys that have great body control and have size to kind of hold off the DB becomes a 60-40 or a 70-30 ball.
6: I'm so grateful for the weapons we have, for the receivers, the tight ends, the backs. The way that they play, they make my job so much easier. So for me, it's just trying to give them a shot, get the ball in their hands, and they do all the hard work. So it's great having them around.
7: We were just looking for guys that were rugged, guys that fit our style of play, that really attack the ball, and they all happen to be monsters.
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0: when he gets a hold of it, I mean, this thing is a ramadam ham slam, right? It's gone. And so you got to be ready to get out of there. And then if you can't field it, let it go. It is what it is.
1: That is Arizona State head coach Kenny Dillingham dropping a phrase bone that I am not familiar with and I could not repeat right now if I tried. You nailed it during the break. What did he just say?
2: He said, I believe it's on the sheet here. Make sure I get it right.
1: Oh, I thought you had it.
2: Ramalama ham slam.
1: There you go, baby.
2: I will now use that in my everyday life.
1: There we go. That sounds like...
2: Sounds like a sandwich order for Finney.
1: You know what it sounds like when everybody does Raymond? Jackie go wacky? Remember the TV anchor catchphrases or whatever?
2: Oh, my God.
1: That sounded like something he would drop
2: Sweet
1: in there.
2: Sassy molassy. Yeah. Jackie go wacky.
1: There you go. I barely watch any Raymond, and I know all about that.
2: He was doing the SportsCenter highlights on SNL for the Jazz and Sonics game. I remember.
1: Oh, that's what it was. Yeah. Okay. I remember the bit.
2: A SportsCenter spoof.
1: Okay. Yeah. I remember the bit, but I didn't know exactly what it was. But you could see him insert Rama Lama Ding Dong. No.
2: Rama Lama Ham Slam.
1: Okay, that's right. And City. I still don't know what he was really talking about there, but I love it.
2: It was, the foot off the ball of a punter, maybe, I guess.
1: It was. It was some sort of kick. Yeah. Yeah.
2: City,
1: okay.
2: Will you order on Tuesday, Subday, a Rama Lama Ham Slam?
3: I will not.
1: He is barred. Now that he has a sweetheart, he is barred from local Jersey Mike's.
3: I'll be there this afternoon. What are you talking about?
1: Oh, I didn't know.
3: I got a gift card there for my birthday.
1: Now, does your sweetie know the Jersey Mike's story, that you might be looking for more than just a fine-tasting sandwich?
2: More than just a Rhyme 11 ham slam.
1: I feel like she needs to be warned, Finney. Are you good?
3: I'm just there for the sandwich, Mac. There for the sandwich.
1: Oh, my goodness.
2: Mac, you're a married guy. When's the last time you ordered up a Ramalama ham slam?
1: We ain't talking sandwiches anymore?
2: No, I am. Yeah, I'm talking sandwiches.
1: Mrs. Mack, go make me a Ramalama slam dam, all right?
2: I
1: cannot say it right.
2: All right, Rama.
1: Hamma.
2: No, Rama. Repeat after me. Rama. Lama.
1: Lama.
2: Ham slam.
1: Ham slam.
2: Ramalama ham slam.
1: Rama, Hamma.
2: Ramalama.
1: What the hell?
2: Right,
1: it shouldn't be that hard.
2: One more try. Ramalama ham slam.
1: Ramalama ham slam. There we go.
2: Now say it faster.
1: It shouldn't be that. No, don't make me do that now.
2: You sounded like Forrest Gump the way you slowed down there. I want a Ramalama ham slam.
1: Sneak up on it, baby. That's the only way to get that one. All right. We got ourselves.
2: Right now are probably like, what are these two guys talking about? We're talking Ramalama ham slams.
1: Let's let you know what's coming up in sports. We got no football. Doesn't mean we don't have good stuff. All four Major League Baseball Wild Card Series start today and tonight. You've got Braves and Phillies. Chris Sale on the mound, 2:00. And then how about that weird time, but still an exciting moment, the Canes raising the banner and then taking on the Panthers at 5:00. So had a nice little double dip of sports action right there, Boney. I like that. Looking forward to that.
2: Do we have a winner for the contest, Finney? I see the guy's name here. This is the official winner?
3: We have our two winners for today's giveaway. The first winner, his name, Giveaway Guy.
2: All he does is text for giveaways, and he got the win today.
1: Jeez.
3: The second winner's name is Brandon.
1: Okay, there we go.
2: Let's go, Brandon. This guy's been texting for 2 years on only giveaways, and he finally got one. He's named Giveaway Guy.
1: All right. Yeah, I guess he's got it down to a science. Anyway, Yankees Red Sox tonight. Picante says, F the Yankees, let's go Sox. Happy Tuesday, Bone. I met Picante out at Twin Peaks.
2: Did you?
1: Yeah. Great. Real nice dude.
2: Yeah.
1: And he went 2-2 on his picks last week. I've assured him his pick segment is staying. You don't have to worry about losing your gig. Although it sounds like Weatherman Mark might have to worry about losing that pep talk gig. But Picante has vowed, Boney, that he is back. He is back this week, and we'll get back to the winning weeks for us.
2: Weatherman Mark may lose the round table and the pep talk game.
1: Who wants to break it to that poor guy,
2: man?
1: All
2: I've got left is my turbines.
1: I'm being bashed for saying let's go, Brent. I was joking.
2: Shiver my timbers, ramble and my ham slam.
1: I'm being bashed for saying let's go, bro. I'm just joking. Are we not far enough removed from that where we can just be
2: Dan
1: joking?
2: Big Cat Dan upset with Mac for snitching on Fitty.
1: Why? What'd I do?
2: The girl could be listening right now, and that's ratting Fitty out.
3: She doesn't listen, thankfully.
1: There you go. Yeah, keep those women away.
2: Keep her around, then.
1: Keep her around.
3: Now, her family does, and that's the concerning part.
1: Oh, shit.
3: But they're part of the militia, they say.
1: Dude, you a committed man now. That's in your past, all right? You shouldn't have to worry about that at all.
2: So they could be listening to your marriage proposal on live radio?
3: Settle down.
1: Live radio proposal. That would be. Can you do that, Fitty? If you do ever propose, can you do it live on the air? We need a ratings bonanza that day.
3: Okay, let's make a deal. I propose on the air, you retire, and I get your spot and your paycheck. Because I'm going to need it.
1: Oh, man.
3: Deal?
1: No, that definitely is
2: can
1: not
2: I get
1: a deal.
2: Some of the ads?
1: Ahead. Have a nice, quiet, private proposal,
2: sir. Can I at least get some of the ads out of this deal? Something.
1: All right, let me read some texts here.
2: I'd love to sell some loans and dips.
1: We did get some Tar Heel fans on the text line saying that they view Grayson Allen differently after the interview. Bill Wilmer, the Duke fan, has fired back at the Tar Heel fans that were hating on Grayson after our interview. He said Tar Heel fans can bitch when they get 28 players on active NBA rosters. Another Duke fan, 980 number, says, "Hey, Tar Heel fans, deal with having multiple Duke players on your team. Every team has them. We actually produce pro players still."
2: Oh my God.
3: And yet you haven't won a national championship since 2015. Haven't played for the national championship since 2015. And the last time you were in the Final Four, you got beat by a bunch of college players. All that NBA talent, not a banner to show for it.
1: God, Bone is
2: they
1: gonna,
2: do in 2015.
1: Bone is going to turn around and smack
2: you. I'm not taking this.
3: It's the dumbest brag in sports. Let's brag about a bunch of NBA talent with nothing to show for it.
2: Do you know who used to do that all the time?
3: Who?
2: In reverse. It used to be UNC that would say that about Duke all the time. Duke has no NBA talent, and UNC fans
1: Fitty,
2: would brag about
1: I'm going to break this down for you.
2: It just came full circle.
1: Fitty, I thought you knew ball, but I'm going to break this down for you. All right? In the old days, when UNC were the kings of the Triangle NBA talent, Dean Smith would have those guys for a long time.
3: Mm-hmm.
1: Right? If it was not the one-and-done era, and Duke was getting all these recruits, you know how many damn natties they would win?
3: How many, Mac?
1: The absolute ton of them. Because they would have the combinations of players they would have available together would be absurd. It would be. So you don't think. Anyway, I'm just going to leave it at that. I thought you knew ball, but Willie P just texted me, "Pal, you don't know ball." He just texted me.
2: I'm going to punch you in your Ram Alama Ham Slam.
1: Somebody said they're calling for an ambulance for Fitty. What's that about?
2: I guess if he goes down to one knee, he can't get back up.
1: Panther Steve says, "I want to know what my buyout is in comparison to the coaches." I told him $5 million. Please send that in here.
2: A diet Mountain Dew and a bag of Fritos.
1: This texter says, "I would love to get $10 million to suck at my job." He's talking about Dorn and Belichick. The NC State fan says, "Doran's seat is literally skin melting, acid hot."
2: Yeah, when you get
3: that
2: fired,
3: sounds painful.
2: When you get fired with a buyout, do you go home sad, or you're like, "Oh, I can't believe I got fired"? And
1: American,
2: I only got $29 million out of the deal.
1: Packer said it all the time: the American dream.
2: Well, yeah, you're upset, you failed, but at the same time, it's kind of like how long do you go home and you're like, "All right, I guess I'll go, hang out with my family and, you know, count my money."
1: Guess I will head to an exotic island and pay for it with these millions of dollars I just received to do nothing. Oh, my God. Somebody, we were asking about what DBs the Panthers could add. A texter says, "My Trey Boston jersey still has some mileage on it." Trey Boston stint 3, baby. You ready for it, Trey?
2: Captain Mutterwin, he was just on the station.
1: There you go, Trey and Captain. Anybody interested in that? All right, we got to get out of here, y'all. We appreciate it. Appreciate y'all tuning in and hanging with us. If you did not hear the Grayson Allen interview, the Con interview, Con was really good too. Check out those interviews. 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Good work out of Fitty, the Bone Man. We'll talk to y'all tomorrow on the show. Colin Hoggard. No, is it Fit Dog? 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
4: When you want the latest on the Carolina Panthers, you want Kyle Bailey. you know, you still, I think, have to have the requisite level of patience with certain guys, especially depending upon where they were drafted, how much money you've got sunk into them, things of that nature. But Brooks is still on a rookie deal. He's 23. They believed in him enough to basically shelve him all of last year to let him get healthy. And he hasn't re-torn the knee or anything like that. This is something that they can fix. So I think they're going to extend some more patience to him for the foreseeable future. But that future is rapidly evaporating. And as long as they think and he does get back out there by week 8, week 9, they're going to expect to see some things, or they will start to plan for life without Jonathan Brooks.
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2: Soft on crime, career politician Roy Cooper released 3,500 criminals early. 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Violent criminals like Jimmy Spate Jr., the career criminal with 8 prior convictions. Burglary, felony car theft, sexually abusing a 14-year-old child.
3: Jimmy Spate's record is extensive. Charged for not one, but 2 violent crimes.
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2: After Cooper let Spate back out on our streets, Spate then sexually assaulted a woman and murdered an innocent man. Roy Cooper's radical record made North Carolina more dangerous. Some people just don't deserve another chance. 40 years of Roy Cooper is long enough. SLF PAC is responsible for the content of this advertising. 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

0: 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The Young Guns in for Colin Hoggard here on a Tuesday. Fitty, Flounder, and Schrappi. We're still reeling after the loss to the Cleveland Browns. We will talk through that. Some interesting audio from Dave Canales when he met with the media yesterday. You'll hear from the head coach of the Carolina Panthers. We'll play a game of Panther up, Panther down, as we always do. There are some Panthers that need some love after the way they did step up in the loss on Sunday. And we're going to dive into a pretty big weekend in college football last weekend. A lot to react to locally, a lot to react to nationally, and we will give Schrappi some time to get ready for the start of the hockey season. His Carolina Hurricanes will raise the Stanley Cup banner this afternoon, this early evening. What, 5 o'clock is when they drop the puck ESPN to kick off the 2026-2027 season. And if you heard Adam Gold's interview with us at 8:25 on the Mac and Bone Show, some interesting things around this Canes team to defend their Stanley Cup title. But, boys, still a lot to get to from the loss to the Browns. I think some of the overreaction I heard yesterday from the station about this already being a lost season. They're not going to be able to bounce back from that. I find very interesting. Got to figure out how we can run the football better, how we can overcome the loss of J.C. Horn. Adversity is hit. It's here in week 4 of the NFL season.
1: Yeah, I will tell you, I was a little shocked yesterday when Walker said that he looks like we're heading towards a lost season, but it's not, I will say it's not impossible. All the injuries that you already have, an offensive line that looks like a decimated unit that's playing guys that probably shouldn't be starting for you. It wouldn't shock me if they end up losing on Sunday night. And if they lose on Sunday, then you can start having the conversations, I guess. But I guess it depends on what everybody else in the division does. Like, that's the thing. 1-2, a loss to a Cleveland Browns team that, look, now I guess there are people that want to believe that the Browns are a good football team.
0: They're not.
1: They're not. I'm sorry. The team that you watched out there the other day is a team that's winning maybe 5 games at the most. It's not a good football team. So I get where some people are coming from, that you're a little panicked over the fact that you couldn't pull that one out, but you're in a division that just sets up so well for you to even get off to a slow start and be able to rebound. I think where people are nervous, though, is that, you know, we saw a great performance against the Falcons. How much can you really take away from that game against the Falcons, though? Because that's just an organization that you own at this point. The other two times that we've seen this group this season, you've had an embarrassing defensive performance against the Bears, which that's looking better. I mean, the Bears look pretty good, even with the third string quarterback in Case Keenum last night. They go out, dominate the Philadelphia Eagles, who 2-1. There's multiple storylines running on Get Up this morning. What's wrong with the Eagles? How do they fix it? It's insane how they lose one game and everybody panics there. So it's understandable how you lose 2 games, including one to a team that you thought you should have beat. And there is panic from the Panther fan base. But, you know, the other thing I will say is that the Browns, we have to just admit it at this point, the Browns have the Panthers' number. They haven't beaten them since 2014. They haven't won in Cleveland since 2002. I hate that it's a bad football team that's doing that to you, but it just seems like an organization that, for some reason, you can't find a way to beat.
2: Well, I think if people are wanting to feel like it's a lost season, it's just because of the injuries. I really do. I mean, if you lose that game against the Browns, but you come out with, you know, none of the injuries, I think you can just say, bit of a sloppy game there. You know, the offensive line got dominated. We'll get back. We'll be all right against a Lions team that, you know, has some weapons, but their defense is definitely gettable. I think now, especially seeing how Coach looked yesterday during his press conference, whenever you play some of the clips, is kind of how he sounds. A caller called into Kyle's show yesterday and said that he just kind of sounds and looks a little lost right now. And I think going up against the Lions where you're down J.C. Horn, potentially down Mike Jack. I mean, there's so many guys that you're going to miss. And I think that right now they're just kind of racking their brains as of what they can do, you know, to fill all of the gaps that are being left on this team by the injuries. It's just a team that has been decimated by the injury bug right now. And I think if you're going to feel like it's a lost season, that's why. It's not because you don't think this team has the pieces whenever they're all healthy to get things done. It's because some of the most significant guys on your roster are out.
0: Yeah, look, you've got, I think, 12 of your 22 starters when you go back to the playoff game from last year, combined with where the roster got brought to in the offseason, either are injured or have suffered some sort of injury. Then you got some important depth guys that you're missing as well. I think it's important to remember two things. One, you started 1-3 last year, won your division. And you won the division with an 8-9 record after a 1-3 start, where you were non-competitive in your three losses. Like, you go back to the losses to Jacksonville, Arizona, you were down, what, 24 in the second, 21-22 points mm-hmm. in the second half. You went to New England and got your ass kicked. That hasn't been the case here. Like, yeah, the Bears game got away from you. It was a 31-31 game in the middle of the third quarter. You lost the game on Sunday in large part because Dave Canales' over-aggressiveness in the first half handed them 10 points.
1: Yep.
0: Like, if they play that scenario out differently and they punt the football, does Cleveland get 10 points out of those two drives? No. The answer is no, because they only went 58 yards to get the 10 points that they got because you were so aggressive going for it on fourth down when you went. Also, have y'all looked at this division? The Buccaneers at 0-3.
1: Are done.
0: With an injured Baker Mayfield. Don't see them coming back. I don't read too much into what Atlanta did, because how good is Green Bay? And the Saints, who were being crowned at like 5 o'clock on Sunday, blew an 11-point lead at home to a Raider team that is 3-0, but I don't believe that the Raiders are legitimate contenders in the AFC West. They might turn out to be.
2: Kirk Cousins turning that clock back, dude.
1: I mean, maybe not a contender in the AFC West, but I will say that
0: they're an improved football team.
1: They might be a team that challenges to make the playoffs, which is insane.
2: Little 7 seed.
1: But, yeah, they're not winning that division. No.
0: The feeling I get from where we are right now is, as someone that picked them to go 11-6 and win the division, you want to rework your win total? Fine. I don't know if they can get to 11 wins, because it means they'd have to go 10-4 down the stretch. That might be asking a lot for just where this roster is at right now. I still think they're in a position to repeat as division champs. And if they do that, then I still think you would deem the season a success. Are they going to take the step that we talk so much about in June and July and August? If you want to say that answer is no right now, fine. I can't argue that. But to sit here and feel like the season's already lost when you're 1-2 and your quarterback is a much improved guy than what you had a year ago, that's where you lose me, is the fact that if Bryce hadn't taken the step that he has appeared to have taken, then maybe you could tell me that they're going nowhere. But that guy has done his job in each of the first three games this year, and that's not the conversation we had last year or previous years.
2: No, well, the thing is, though, is that, yeah, he's done his job, but the defense that has been kind of just, you know, average whenever they're going up against a somewhat legitimate quarterback has let up, you know, a decent amount of points. I know we can go to the coaching decision from Canales, right? But, you know, for me, it's just the injuries, because you look at the secondary with J.C. Horn and Mike Jack, and Nick Scott's going to be fine to come back this week. But, like, with those two guys, that was the strength of, like, we talked about the depth of the defensive back room. And I think that now, I think Horn's done for the season. Mike Jack, that looked like a pretty significant groin injury. So I'm assuming at least a couple of weeks for him.
1: Well, we got no update on him yesterday, I don't know what that means.
2: Well, yeah. Dave Canales always does that on his Monday ones. He always waits until Wednesday to really give the detailed injury report. But I don't know. That's where I'm concerned, because the defense that was already letting up a decent amount of points is now, I think, going to be torched by the Lions. And as well as Bryce Young has played, with how shaky the offensive line has been going up against Aiden Hutchinson, I just don't know if this team's going to have the horses to put up points at the same rate that the Lions are this week on Sunday night?
1: Well, we have some unfortunate breaking news that's coming in. This from Mike Garafolo of the NFL Network. He says Panthers guard Damian Lewis will be sidelined a few weeks with a UCL injury in his elbow. Sources tell him and Ian Rappaport. Medical evaluations are still ongoing, but Carolina's best lineman is set to miss the game against the Lions. Of course, they have the bye week in week five, so he says there is a possibility that is only one game missed, but he will not be available against the Lions. That's lovely. So the one guy that didn't suck in this game against the Browns, not going to be available for you in this next game. Rob Hunt, I'm going to tell you, you need to pull your head out of your ass and start playing some football.
0: Well, here's the thing with Rob Hunt. He's old. I think he's old, and the injuries that he has suffered, they have finally caught up to him. That's the view that I get. I don't think that he's not playing hard or not trying. I just think his body's at the point where, as much as it's been through, he's no longer capable of being what we need him to be and what we're paying him to be. But that's the risk you run when you pay offensive linemen and when you invest in them, is that at some point they're not ageless wonders.
2: No, but you're also saying he's old, like he's 35. He just turned 30 in August.
0: Yeah, but he's okay.
1: Yeah,
0: but
1: I'm
0: he's,
1: sorry, that's not an excuse.
0: You I'm not making an excuse
1: for how just, much you're getting paid.
0: It's just that's my viewpoint. I'm not looking at him and thinking that he's got his head up his ass, like you said. I think that he is trying his damnedest to be what he knows he needs to be for his football team. I just look at him as someone that went to a couple joint practices, watched that body move around. I don't know if he can no longer do that.
2: Well, I think it's also, I mean, with how much time he missed last year, we know they're not getting a lot of legitimate reps in, you know, in training camp and in preseason. How much is it still just him trying to get back into the flow of playing NFL football after missing basically the entire year last year? I think that has something to do with it too.
0: You might be wrong. That'd be the best case scenario.
2: I might be wrong.
0: Or you may be right. Okay, he may be right. Working well, his way back.
1: Either way, yeah.
0: Or you could be wrong.
1: Yeah. Could be either, you could be right.
0: You could be wrong. It could be indifferent. I don't know. I'm just telling you that is when I've watched him. I said it to Smoke. Said it to Mac. I said he looks old. And 30, yeah, and look, I turned 30 last week, and I wake up with aches and pains every day.
1: Oh, here we go.
0: Can only imagine how an NFL offensive lineman feels.
1: Well, that's because you're overweight.
0: That's done the things that he's done. So I would have loved to have been in the meeting room when Canales said they were going to have a meeting of the minds to discuss all the injuries. Because
1: they just keep piling up, man.
0: They did something wrong. Along the way, they did something wrong. And part of it, too, is when you don't hit the way that they used to hit, and I don't want to be like old football, get off my lawn guy, but these guys don't hit in preseason like they used to. They don't hit in training camp like they used to. They thud. What do you think's going to happen when you're out there and it's live action? Guys are going to get hurt. Part of this is just a benefactor of how little they're allowed to hit. But the issue is they're never going to reverse action the other way. We'll never be back to where we were as kids when you had two-a-days. There will never be a scenario where you have legitimate hitting in the preseason.
1: Well, I don't know. I don't know how much it changes. Like, for Damian Lewis, how much does the fact that you were able to hit more in preseason change that he's, you know, when it comes to an elbow injury? I don't think these are just some bad luck injuries. The thing I will say about the panic over the injuries, because Trop, you are 100% right. I get this sense. That's what Walker was talking about. Not the loss to the Browns, more the injuries stacking up. I mean, dude, everybody in the league has a lot of injuries. I mean, there are guys dropping like flies all over the place. One of the best teams in the league, the San Francisco 49ers, mm-hmm. I mean, they just saw Trent Williams get carted off the field over the weekend.
2: Evans looks like a rib injury or something like that.
1: Yeah, Mike Evans. That's right. Yeah, Mike Evans with some sort of rib injury. Now, it looks like that might not be too severe and he can come back.

0: coming up that couldn't make the playoffs. You got one at home on Sunday Night Football against the Lions, and then you go on the road to Philadelphia. Is it too much to ask for this team to take one of those games? Because if you don't, then you're 1-4. And that's where I think maybe some panic starts to set in. And rightfully so, because you're 3 games below 500. I get it, you're not in a great division, but that really creates almost no margin for error in the division. You're probably going to have to win most of those games.
1: Let's we tease some Dave Canales sound. Trevor, let's get to it really quick before we go to break. Here's the head coach of the Panthers talking about how concerned he is about the injuries stacking up.
2: Absolutely. I mean, this is, you know, league-wide, this is to be expected in the first 4 weeks. This is a lot on one team, and I can't really put my finger on it, but all of us, all the directors of every department, we're all putting our heads together. We got a meeting later on this afternoon just to kind of look at what's going on, how we're doing things, the whole thing. We need to just look at everything and just make sure that we're the readiness is right, and making sure the preparation recovery is right. So there's a balance of both, right? You can overdo it and you can underdo it, and you want to be right smack dab somewhere in that middle, in that sweet spot. So we're looking at all that stuff.
1: Hopefully they can find some answers. Because if there's one thing we have still talked about with all the praise that we have given Dan Morgan, and rightfully so, I think he's done a really good job in free agency, but this is where missing on certain draft picks at certain positions, this roster's much improved from what he inherited. And this roster is a better roster when healthy than the roster that he put together last year. It's still not a deep roster. Like, you know, you got to find your best 48 for Sundays. This is a roster that probably goes about, I don't know, 25, 28 deep. The elites, the teams that can overcome the injuries, can go about 35, 40. And that's the next step he individually has to take as a GM, is building even more quality depth at some of these positions. The best way to do that is not miss on draft picks.
0: Well, that's it. Yeah, that's what I was going to say, is you've got to hit on these guys. And so, look, 2024, at this point, we have to basically say is a failure.
1: Yes.
0: There's no way around it. I mean, I guess you can still hold out hope that Jonathan Brooks is going to be something.
1: No,
0: I'm starting to lose faith. I thought this was the year where he was going to be able to prove it. Maybe he comes back in the second half of the year off of his injury, and all of a sudden he's great. And we look back on it and say, you know what, that was foolish. But the rest of that class, pretty much you just have to throw it out and say that you didn't get really anybody significant that can contribute to you. Then you go to 2025, you're feeling better about that one. But yeah, a lot of those guys have to be hits. And same thing with this year's class, if you're going to be able to build that depth. Because you're right, that's how some of the best teams in the league are able to do it. It's not by finding these guys on the margins off of practice squads or stuff like that. I mean, look, you can find guys that are serviceable. I thought Tyrell Dotson the other day was actually pretty solid. But you can't, that's not the way to build depth consistently throughout the roster. So I think you're right. I think that is the next step, especially in the modern era of football. Because somebody said, hey, these injuries, they can't all be coincidence. I'm with you. I want to see them play in the preseason. But specifically with a guy like Damian Lewis, I don't know how you could say if he plays more in the preseason that UCL injury doesn't pop up. Some of this is just bad luck that you're stumbling into.
1: 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The Young Guns were in for Colin Hoggard here on a Tuesday on Charlotte Sports Today. When we come back, we'll talk about the run game. Now without Damian Lewis, how can the Panthers get the ground game going? We'll talk about that next right here on Sports Radio 92.7 WFNZ.
3: I'm Will Pelagic, and this is your Charlotte FC Minute. On Monday, Charlotte FC installed their 14th mini pitch across the Carolinas, their first in Uptown Charlotte. It's the seventh done in partnership with their chief sponsor, Ally Bank, in the 5+ years of their partnership. In a ceremony at the field that will be used by the Brookstone Schools, Tepper Sports and Entertainment Chief Revenue Officer Eric Sudol on the public trust furthered by the mission of the mini pitches.
4: It exemplifies it. that's well stated by you as it relates to sports and trust with the community. And every day I often say, speaking of banks, right, you're either put

0: trust and credibility into the ATM or you're taking it out. And here we're putting it into the ATM, and that's who we at Tepper Sports are. And this is just another example of that. And we're going to do it with the people that also believe in that, which is Ally as well.
1: And suit all.
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3: 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It was ugly as crap offensively. To me, Bryce Young ranks so far down on the negative list, the list to blame. And a matter of fact, he's right up there at the top of, along with the defense, why do we even have a chance to win a game when it was that ugly? Sumer Sports says the Panthers gave up pressure on 63% of the dropbacks, the highest number of the season so far. Bryce Young had to overcome so much. I get there's going to be people that always fall back on Bryce. It's easy to blame the quarterback and the coach. 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
1: Interesting.
0: Shroppy sent this to us in the last segment. RFK Racing has released a statement saying that Brad Keselowski is out of the number six car after this season. So,
1: oh boy,
0: some tension there, because obviously the K in RFK Racing stands for Keselowski. He's a part of that ownership group there. Looks like he could sell part of his ownership stake, and you know, makes a lot of sense. Flown, your driver Chris Buescher drives for RFK. I just don't think Keselowski's ever had the impact he wanted to have after he joined that ownership group a few years ago.
1: Yeah, he hasn't. I mean, he thought, you know, when he came over, you would have imagined that he would be the most successful car out of that group. And no offense to Chris Buescher. I love Chris Buescher. But, you know, you look at him, what Keselowski has done throughout his career. I mean, the man has won a championship. I don't know how many race wins he has, but there was a stretch there where he was one of the more consistent drivers in the Cup Series. And, you know, unfortunately, it just hasn't carried over. Now, I guess there is some sort of disagreement that's going on. Smoke said it might have something to do with the charters. I'm not sure exactly the insight into that. I know they were having issues at one time trying to maintain their charters, but yeah, man, that's pretty damning. This is a rough day. Jack Roush Racing, as great as it was at one time, I think it is safe to say that things are heading in a bad direction here.
2: Yeah, so the reporting from Jordan Bianchi is, this is from him, quote, Keselowski will also likely give up his ownership stake. So the move comes on the heels of disagreements between Keselowski and the Fenway Sports Group over the direction of the team, according to sources briefed on the matter. So you know what this means. Keselowski's going to join Spire to become Carson Hocevar's teammate. There we go. That's it, baby, because those two clearly love each other, huh?
1: Oh, well, why not? Why not? Yeah, it sucks, man. It sucks because, you know, that a team that was at one time one of the most successful, if not the most successful in the sport, when you had Kenseth, Martin, Jeff Burton, Kurt Busch was the young guy, Greg Biffle, the late Greg Biffle, who was, you know, probably the lowest guy on the totem pole at one point, and he was even extremely successful at certain times during his career. So it sucks. I don't know what this means ultimately for Buescher and for Ryan Preece and their futures, but we'll have to see. Not what you want to hear.
0: Most importantly, and we'll end on this and get back to some Panthers, doesn't look like Denny Hamlin's going to get a championship this year. Kyle Larson, two wins so far in the chase.
1: Oh, don't say it, though. Don't say it, because you're going to get this man inspired here down the stretch.
0: It's all that I'm rooting for at this point. My guy's not got a chance in hell to win a championship, Chase Elliott. I'm actively rooting against Denny Hamlin. Not really a fan of Kyle Larson, but if that's what it takes to keep him championship-less, then that's what we're here for. 704-570-9610. Want to hear from you guys on the text line, which is brought to you by Affordable Siding and Windows. They're your hometown home improvement experts. The run game. Guys, it's a problem, and it's been a problem. You could see it in the preseason. I saw it firsthand at the Texans joint practice where Carolina, and I know that's a really good defensive front, Carolina not able to get anything going in that session. And through the first 3 weeks, you know, this isn't a team that has ran the ball the way that they say they want to, and the way they think they are built to. And it took really until the fourth quarter, really until A.J. Dillon got inserted into the lineup before that run game found any sort of traction late on Sunday in Cleveland. And I'm sitting here flound, and I'm trying to think, what can they do to fix it? And I know Shroppy told me yesterday they had to deal with some Chuba haters on the text line coming their way. I don't think it's a Chuba Hubbard issue. You would think with the way that Bryce has been dealing, that would open up some opportunities in the run game. The conclusion I came to was this. They really miss Ikem Ekwonu, and they really miss Taylor Moten more than I thought. And for me, it's really more of the Taylor Moten side of it, right? Because I have advocated for the last 2 years, cut him. Like, financially get rid of him. We could use that money in a much better way. We know how good Icky is as a run blocker. Not surprised about that. Munroe Freeling is going to be fine. He's going to be a really good offensive lineman in this league for the next 10 to 12 years. But the early returns through the first three games, they miss Taylor Moten on that right side.
1: Yeah, oh, there's no doubt about it. I do think that they miss Icky more than people will want to talk about. Yes. Because he really is a very strong run blocker. Mm-hmm. He might not be the best in pass protection that you have in the entire league, but I'm going to tell you, he might be better than what you saw from Rashid Walker out there the other day when he allowed six pressures. So I do think that the hope is that at some point you're going to be able to get those guys back on the field. You know, again, in terms of timelines for those guys, they haven't really given us much. Ozzie Trapillo, who suffered the same injury as Icky back in the postseason last year, they said that they, on the broadcast last night, Joe Buck and Troy Aikman said they thought that he might end up going this week. They believe that next week might be the week that he comes back. So you would imagine that Icky is somewhere close to that same timeline. You would hope.
0: You'd hope.
1: If not, then you've got some issues. But I do think that that is what Panther fans should be hoping for at this point, is we need to get these guys back as soon as possible. Because, yeah, that's the way you're going to be able to run the ball. I have watched three games so far this season of Chuba Hubbard, and I think that in each of the games, he's had moments where he's looked really good. I just don't think the blocking is there for him. And maybe I'm wrong. Maybe there is somebody that's better than him. I mean, A.J. Dillon, people seem to think that he's now the next running back that should tandem with him in the backfield. People probably thinking that he's going to be the next Rico Dowdle based off of what you saw in the game. Guys, he carried the ball four times for 16 yards. He was fine. Wasn't great, though. That's because the offensive line is still an issue. So they got to get it figured out up front, or else they're not going to be able to run the ball consistently throughout the season.
2: No, and the Damian Lewis injury really hurts. It's, you know, it's being reported as the UCL. Still no exact timeline as to how much time he can miss. Is he going to miss just this Lions game, take advantage of the bye week, and then get back to action against the Eagles? Not really sure. I have to wait for tomorrow for Dave Canales to give the updates. But I just think that, you know, I know we talked a lot about the injuries in the first segment, but it does feel like this is a team that potentially with Coker, you know, with Damian Lewis, it seems like they're really going to take advantage of this bye week. And as unfortunate as it would be to start 1-3, Fiddy, you made the point, they started 1-3 last year and mm-hmm. still won the division. But I just think that the run game isn't going to improve until you're able to have either Icky or Taylor Moten be able to come back to this team.
0: We also got to address, man, Luke Fortner has been a disappointment the first three games.
1: Hasn't been great.
2: Because I was very excited with the Sam Hecht draft pick.
0: That was Mac's favorite draft pick.
2: Yeah.
0: I love the value where you got him in the fifth round. You had some dudes that had a day or had a second round grade mm-hmm. on him. Worst case, thought he'd be gone in the third round. You got him there in the fifth. I don't really, I'm not surprised that he didn't emerge as the starter. But man, there's been some plays where Luke Fortner's got his ass kicked.
2: Yeah.
0: And at some point, that can't happen.
1: Here's what I'll say. There's a reason that he was a free agent this year, because he wasn't that great. He's a guy that can sort of be a holdover for you.
0: Not every player is great.
1: Okay, well, he's not good. Then he's not good. He's not even average.
0: Okay,
1: like he's not a good football player. So, I mean, you got to find somebody that's going to be better than what you're seeing from him. Problem is, do you believe that Sam Hecht right now? He had a good preseason.
0: I'm open to finding out.
1: Yeah. I don't know how open they are early in the season. They probably want to stick with the veteran. But I think you're going to get to a point later in the year where if you're still not running the football the way that you want to, if he's still giving up the pressures that he's giving up at the center position, a position that should have the least amount of pressures given up out of anybody on your offensive line at the end of the season, then you got to eventually look to make a move. But right now, he's playing below average football, and that's just not going to cut it.
0: Yeah, because like I look at it, And this whole conversation around Chuba, I think he had, what, 10 carries for 18 yards. Everyone just assumes because that's less than 2 yards a carry. He didn't run hard on Sunday. Like we got some of that this morning was, well, he just doesn't run hard. Well, it doesn't matter if you run hard if there's nowhere to run. I think Chuba has proven that when they block for him and they open up lanes for him to navigate, he's what they're paying him to be. They're not paying him to be an elite running back at $30 million. But the way that you're seeing the running back position be paid now in the NFL, where we've seen teams reinvest in that with the contracts you got to McCaffrey, Saquon, and others, they're paying Chuba to be what he is, which is best case scenario, guy that averages, you know, a little over 4 yards a carry and would you know, threaten to rush for 1,000 yards over a 17-game sample size. They're not asking him to be this 1,400-yard workhorse that is the lifeline of the offense. And that's how Panther fans evaluate him. And at some point, you've got to reconfigure your evaluation of what you're asking Chuba to be. It's why I think if you want to project forward to what they'll need to do this offseason, because Jonathan Brooks, you cannot count on him moving forward, it's probably a position of need for Dan Morgan. Whether you attack it through free agency, whether you do attack it through the draft, Jaden Ball out of Florida would look really damn good in a Carolina Panther uniform. But the idea of this run game was for it to be two guys with two diverse, unique skill sets, maximizing that. You lost Jonathan Brooks. Probably should have been prepared for that all along. But I don't look at the run game issues and think it's because Chuba Hubbard isn't running hard.
1: Well, the one thing that I will say is that you are paying him $8 million.
0: That's not elite running back money, though.
1: That should be a guy that handles the bulk of the carries. I get where there's frustration if you're saying every year, hey, man, we need to have a second running back or else we're not going to be able to run the ball. What you got, Trap?
2: Unfortunately, I got another update Damian Lewis front. This is from Jeremy Fowler, saying a source classified this as a, quote, tear in his elbow, and the player will get a second opinion.
1: All right. So
2: you could potentially be out with Damian Lewis for potentially the rest of the season.
1: So is that a season-ending injury? I mean, I get it. In baseball, if you have a UCL injury, that's your season. But that's because you're throwing. I don't know if it's as dire in football, but I don't.
2: This is according to AI overview on Google. So
1: okay, all right, take it for what it's worth.
2: Take that how you will.
1: It's okay.
2: Recovering time for UCL tear ranges with surgery around a year.
1: Oh, jeez. Yeah, that would be a disaster. I mean,
2: 9 months to a year.
1: That would be a complete disaster. Because we saw Brady Christensen in the preseason, who I would assume is going to be the guy that's going to slot in there now at left guard.
2: That's not who they did Sunday. It was that Bullet guy or something like that.
1: Okay, yeah,
2: I didn't even recognize that name. Right. I was like, who is
1: that's
2: this guy?
1: A guy that, again, you're signing off of the Ravens practice squad.
2: Yeah.
1: I mean, what are you expecting from him? Average play, if that, probably expect more below average offensive line play. So you'd have him playing next to Luke Fortner, who's not playing good football.
2: Or at this point, whenever you get Icky back, do you have him at left tackle, move Rasheed Walker inside to play guard?
1: Well, no, you could move Icky inside.
2: Or Icky inside, whoever.
1: We've heard that.
2: Yeah.
1: You know, the other option is that when you get Timo back, you could always move Monroe Freeling back to left tackle.
0: Yeah.
1: The position that he played for the majority of his time at Georgia. The reason that you drafted him was to be the future you would expect of that left tackle position. And so I guess that's a path that you could take, but... Yeah, that's not great, man. Not great for an offensive line that is really struggling right now.
0: That's not what you want. Also, Texas pointing out member Christensen on IR.
2: Yeah.
0: So, I mean.
1: So, yeah, I mean, they
2: have so many injuries,
0: after the bye week before you even get him back.
1: So, yeah, you got 1 week that you have to sort of wait until you can get him back. When you get him back, what is he going to look like? Because he didn't look good in the preseason. So
0: I think it was the guy that was still, I think he got on IR to basically work his body back into playing shape. I think you think about when he got signed late in free agency, late in the offseason, probably needed 4 weeks to continue to get his body right, to be ready to go. But you needed him back, and it took you 3 weeks to figure out why you needed him back, because you need his positional flexibility on an offensive line that's beat to hell. This is what it's setting up for on Sunday. You find a way to get the Sunday night and you win, you take a deep breath. Sigh of relief. You're 2-2 at the bye.
2: At this point, as long as you can get out of that game without injuries, you're fine.
0: If you're 1-3, we just got to get healthy, because you're not going to be out of this thing after Sunday night. Because 8 wins is going to get it done again. Like, New Orleans isn't going to go and win 9, 10, 11 football games. Neither is Tampa Bay. Neither is Atlanta. So you've got some time to work through this. You'd rather this happen now as opposed to November and December when you may be trying to secure a division title. 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
2: 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Where did that come from?
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1: There we go.
2: That's bad teammate.
1: Why? 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
2: That's not the tone that I had.
1: Chomp him, Bone.
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1: We're just having some fun here.
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1: Really?
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0: 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Tar Heel Matt writes in on the text line, can we talk some wild card round Major League Baseball? Tar Heel Matt, as a...
1: I'd rather rip my toenails off here on air.
0: Wow.
2: Do it.
0: Yeah.
1: I'll do it.
0: Do it.
3: Please don't.
0: Yeah, no one wants to see those piggies.
1: Shoes off.
0: As a depressed Met fan, I hope every team loses. That's.
1: Here's the thing. Do the Braves play tonight?
0: Play at 2:00.
1: Play at 2:00. Okay, that's the only analysis that you need. Who are they playing, by the way?
0: The Phillies.
1: I think that should be a good game. I think they should win that series.
0: Yeah, I would think the Braves.
1: As much as you could get.
0: The Phillies back their way into the playoffs. I'd probably say the Braves win. Probably done in two. Would be surprised if it goes three. Yeah. I love baseball. I enjoy it. I don't know, when the Mets aren't in the playoffs, I'll watch it from afar.
1: I'm good.
0: But get me to the World Series, and I'll decide if I want to invest myself. Like, it's pretty much it's hate rooting. I don't want the Braves, don't want the Phillies, don't want the Yankees to win the World Series, don't want the Dodgers.
1: That's about half the teams in the playoffs.
0: Like, if I'm pulling for a team, I would say I'm rooting for I want the Cubs to win the National League pennant. And I'd want the Rays to win the American League.
1: Okay.
0: That's what I am rooting for to happen. I don't have any predictions on what I think is going to happen. No.
1: Okay.
0: Hell no.
1: All right.
0: No, because we got David Sturge from that crap organization.
1: No, see, here's what I want. I want them to win the World Series so that they can show they didn't need David Sterns, who's a moron.
3: Oh, 10:49. Mark it down. The first moron.
0: Well, it took to 10:49, and then it took, what was it, 10:30-something, where he decided to call someone not a good football player. Tried to get it. Just quit using the...
1: Am I wrong?
0: Quit using the word great. And then all of a sudden, you're either great, not good. There's nowhere in between.
1: Did not say that, but do you think that Luke Fortner is playing good football? I think he sucks. I think he's terrible.
0: I think he's a good football player.
1: I think you're wrong.
3: So you're telling
0: not playing good football. There's a difference in how you phrase the messaging here.
3: We found our first Panther down, Luke Fortner.
1: Oh my God, settle in. We could do the whole offensive line here.
0: Oh yeah, the entire offensive line gets a Panther down. But I ain't starting negative. I'm starting positive, damn it.
1: Oh, wow.
0: I'm starting Panther up. And Mark Schlereth may have said this on Sunday's broadcast, but I thought it first, and I'm going to claim it. Tommy Trimble, he gets my Panther up.
1: Oh.
0: And Shroppy, I don't know, is there been a more improved player on this roster than Tommy Trimble? Had 3 catches on Sunday for 41 yards. Has really emerged in the early part of the season as a legitimate pass catching target and weapon for Bryce Young and this passing game. So, I'll use him and Bryson Tremaine.
1: No, you stole my guy. That's my guy. That's my guy.
0: He's everybody's guy.
1: No, but he's mine. Settle down over there, Walker. 8 Mile in this thing.
3: I was talking about him in FanFest last season, dude. Hop off. Yeah, my Panther up is Bryson Tremaine, and that's about where the list ends. I mean, that's about it for Panther up. Maybe Inkoom for the thud of a hit on the first kickoff and then forcing the fumble on the second one. So, yeah, those are my 2 guys. It's a short list.
1: If I'm going Panther up, geez.
0: Oh, Panther up, I got another one. Bryce Young, Panther up.
1: Oh, settle down.
0: I thought that showed the step and the maturation of how far he's come as a quarterback. Bryce Young 2 years ago, hell, Bryce Young a year ago, when being pressured on 63% of his dropbacks, would have melted down, would have had catastrophic turnovers that would have cost Carolina a chance to be in the football game. He threw a pick final play of the game. Guess what happened? His arm got on the play because of his offensive line didn't block. No run game, no pass protection, and all he did was bring them back from a double-digit deficit on the road. He is as bigger reason as to why I have any confidence moving forward this team can and will compete to win the NFC South.
1: Is it true? I think I heard this yesterday morning that you believe that this was his best game of the season.
0: Oh, I could make the argument.
1: Oh, Jesus.
0: What? I could make the argument that what? Everything
1: that was clearly his worst game of the season.
0: Everything that he had to overcome.
1: Yeah.
0: Yeah, that guy last year, does he play as well as he played on Sunday?
3: Do
0: the Panthers take the lead in the fourth quarter twice on Sunday?
1: Worst performance of the season. But the fact that that is his worst performance of the season, if that's what we're going to expect from bad, quote-unquote bad performances from Bryce Young, then you should be really satisfied with that. That should make you think, hey, we have a quarterback here.
0: Oh, that's how
1: so
0: I feel.
1: That's fine, but that's not his best game of the season. Stop it right now.
3: NASCAR Brad, our guy with the great shout for a Panther up, Ryan Fitzgerald, continues to be absolute stud. Nails throughout the season. Congratulations to him.
1: One guy that I would say Panther up, I still think Lee Hunter's playing pretty good for being a rookie down there on that defensive line. I know that, you know, defensively right now, a lot of people aren't going to look at this unit and say that they're having necessarily a great season, even though, I mean, you did hold that team to 21 points the other day. It just, 21. Unfortunately, the last drive of the game, you decided yet again that when things are on the line, you're not going to find a way to get off the field. That's an unfortunate issue that we've seen at times under Ejiro Evero, and especially in important moments. But I think Lee Hunter, definitely someone that I would put in the Panther up category, especially early on this season.
0: I've got a Panther up and a Panther down from the secondary. Panther up, I thought Lathan Ransom played really well on Sunday.
3: Well, except that missed interception.
0: He had the missed pick, but had 8 tackles, 5 of them solo. I thought Trayvon Merrick, Panther down. How many plays has
1: he has not had a good start?
0: Has
1: to
0: he
1: the season?
0: Been in position to make the play?
3: Whiffed on a lot of sacks.
0: And hasn't finished the play. Like, I know that dude's got a lot of hobbies outside of football, likes to play music. I think he has some like exotic animals, like snakes or something like that. Hey, it's football season.
3: Oh, here we go. Dare you do anything?
0: I need you to be focused to be the best football player you can possibly be. Because he's the chess piece. When he's playing at a high level, you move him up as that third linebacker, that's when this defense kind of takes a step forward. And Evero can get creative with coverages and some other stuff. He has to be better starting Sunday night.
3: I have another Panther up and Panther down. Panther up, I'm going to go with Will Lee. Thought he played probably his most complete game so far of the season. He's going to have to step up big time with J.C. Horn being down for the year. Seemed like J.C. Horn and him were developing quite a good relationship, too. Hopefully, you know, J.C.'s able to keep that going throughout his injury. Panther down, I'm going to go with Princely Umamielen. I know he got a sack. He did not keep contained on the edge a lot.
0: His lane and gap integrity is about as bad as Michael Strahan's.
1: He's never figured out the fact that you might want to keep the quarterback in the pocket. There is one mindset. It is by any means necessary, try to get to the quarterback, even if that means completely abandoning your gap and allowing the quarterback to escape and pick up first downs. It's incredibly, incredibly disappointing from him. I mean, Panther down, there's a lot that you could put on that list.
3: Training staff?
1: I mean,
0: Panther down, Dave Canales.
3: Yeah, with the
1: he's got to be on there.
3: The play call to go for it on. Listen, I don't mind going for it on the first fourth down that he attempted, the fourth and three. Bryce Young's made a signal like he wanted to stay out there and go for it. You're in plus territory, kind of in no man's land.
0: That one made more sense than the one on your 40.
3: The one on your own 40, only down 3 points with 3.5 left in the second quarter. You're just, even if you fail and the Browns don't move a single yard, they can still get points off of it. I can't blame Brad Idzik because the play call should have worked.
0: Yep.
3: Bryce just missed that one.
0: It wasn't the play calls, the execution. It was sloppy. He took the snap and had a defender in his face.
3: I know, but
0: the fact he even got the ball off was ridiculous.
3: But it's still, that's a risk that Dave Canales has to know. Even if you call the perfect play, something can go wrong. And yeah, it's I think that definitely was the tipping point for that game. And clearly, I mean, you only lost by 3. And as we mentioned yesterday in the first segment here, you spotted them 10 points early in the game.
0: Yep. So. And here's the thing. We're not a good enough football team yet.
3: No.
0: To go on the road, give the opponent 10 points. Even if they're a bad team. And Cleveland's a bad football team. That team's not going anywhere. They might go 6-11, best case scenario. But we're still not there yet. We got a text from Country Bumpkin. Is it about time to give up on J.C. Horn? Can you say bust? J.C. believed to be out for an extended period of time.
3: What are we doing?
0: With a torn quad. How do the Panthers address his absence? We'll talk about that next, right here on Sports Radio 92.7 WFNZ. 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
2: The way things ought to be, presented by Kyle Bailey.
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2: The Kyle Bailey Show. 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

0: 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You're listening to Charlotte Sports Today. The Young Guns were in for Colin Hoggard here on a Tuesday. Fitty, Flounder, and Shroppy. We are broadcasting from our Uptown studio, which is presented by Harrah's Cherokee Casino Resort. Harrah's Casino Resort is WFNZ's official casino and sports book partner. Can't wait to be back up there in October. Flounder and I going up Halloween.
1: Oh, look at that.
0: We're going to judge a...
1: It's all coming together.
0: We're going to judge a costume contest
2: up
0: there.
2: Are you really?
0: Yeah.
2: I have not. This is the first time I'm hearing about this.
1: So, what you would expect when they say, hey, you guys are a couple 30-year-olds.
2: You guys are a couple
1: one
2: of creeps.
1: Single, one in a new relationship. You would think, man, going to go up there, judge a costume contest. What the thoughts that immediately pop into your head is, all right, cool. Yeah, we're going to see some beautiful ladies and everything like that. No. What it's probably going to end up being is probably a lot of fat, overweight men wearing Batman suits.
2: Yeah, it's going to be a bunch of you guys.
1: Yeah, it's a good point. Yeah.
2: Yeah.
1: Apologies. People that are repulsed by their bodies.
2: Are you guys the only two judges? There's got to be more, right?
1: No, I would assume okay. There's got to be more, right? It can't just be us two.
0: I haven't been given all the details. They just wanted some representatives from the station to be on hand. The first two people they thought of were Mac and Bum, but that would require those two guys to leave their house on the weekend.
1: Oh,
0: I mean, it's an act of Congress getting these guys to come to work every day. You think they're going to travel somewhere on the weekend?
1: Shots fired.
0: So I just got volunteered, and
2: all I know is that I'm working a Charlotte FC game on the 31st.
1: Oh, yes. There we go.
2: With a little manatee footy.
0: I'm sorry.
2: That's all right.
0: I think you'd much rather be in Cherokee with us.
2: It would be fun. I don't mind doing the little Charlotte FC game, man. Hey,
1: That's right,
2: y'all. They're still competing in the Eastern Conference, man. So as long as they're competing and winning. I know they didn't win against Chicago at home, but at least they're still, competitive.
0: Let's get back into the Carolina Panthers of it all. We're getting some questions about how we have an update on Mike Jack. We'll find out tomorrow. Tomorrow's a work Wednesday. It's when Dave Canales has to address injuries publicly. So we'll get some sort of update tomorrow when he meets with the media. But, we've got the issue around J.C. Horn, which, Dave Canales wouldn't really confirm what the injury is.
2: Bobby Brown
0: told you he's done for the season and that it's next man up because it's a next man up league. Regardless, I mean, we spent in the first hour laboring the point home about how the offensive line injuries have hindered the offense from being able to run the ball.
2: Also, if you are just joining, Damian Lewis now reportedly has a UCL tear. They are getting second opinions, but more significant than what we originally thought with Damian Lewis. So if it is a tear that is confirmed, could potentially be out for the remainder of the season. So
0: hashtag not what you want.
2: No.
0: The JC injury is really important because you're talking about a multiple time Pro Bowl selection at corner. Is really good, as a run defender, although he got trucked on Sunday. His pride took a hit after he got ran over on Sunday afternoon. And Flown, this just opens the floodgates. We got the text going into break from Country Bumpkin. Is it safe to give up on J.C. Horn? Is it safe to say that he's a bust?
3: Bruh.
0: This is a guy that, is getting paid north of $100 million. Because that's how, when he's on the field, that's how good he is. The previous 2 years, he's played 32 games. Like, I think he's kind of overcome the injury label that exists around him. And this is going to be a significant loss for that secondary. And to be quite frank, I don't know what the answer is and who you turn to try to find someone to do their job at the level that J.C. Horn has done his.
1: Well, as the head coach of the Carolina Panthers yesterday said, there's no replacing J.C. Horn. It's going to be impossible to replace the type of production that he brings, the consistency that he brings. So, yeah, it's going to be tough, but I mean, guess you got to go out and take a look around the free agent market, see if you can find somebody.
2: Have to, unless it's here. How Coach said it yesterday, because he sounded pretty sad and despondent, telling that, there's no replacing J.C. Horn.
4: There's no replacing J.C. Horn.
3: he has had such an amazing off-season training camp, in-season, just the energy, the preparation, all the different things has been amazing, has been really beautiful. So there's no replacing that. We're not asking our guys to replace JC. We're just asking them to do their job, and we'll make accommodations. We'll game plan stuff and help them put those guys in positions that they could be successful in. But it certainly takes away some of the flexibility that we could do with JC and move him inside, follow a guy, cover Kyle Pitts, come out here and cover this wide out, you know. So there's some flexibility challenges. But again, it puts the onus on execution. It puts the onus on team football and everybody just doing their part. The guys are ready to handle that part.
0: The way he started that answer reminded me of Denzel Washington. Remember the Titans after Gary Bertier's car accident, and he holds a little press conference. You cannot replace a Gary Bertier. That was like kind of the emotion that Dave Canales was getting across there.
1: Probably the most dejected I've ever heard Dave Canales. Usually very positive fella.
0: It's a fair point. Jack, you know, saying that only 10 interceptions in 6 years is underwhelming.
2: People don't throw his way.
0: But,
1: I mean, dude, look at interceptions as the only statistic that you look at, then you don't know football.
0: Trayvon Diggs led the league in interceptions 3 years ago and is out of the league.
1: And guess what? He stinks because he gives up big plays over and over and over again. So you'd rather have a corner that pulls down a bunch of interceptions but gets his ass kicked every other time that he's on the field. Really?
2: There's nuance to this, guys. There's nuance.
0: So, okay. I'm trying to find the answer on the roster.
2: Will Lee, man. That's who you're going to have to lean on.
0: And I don't think there's an answer on the roster. We're going to need this pass rush to do their thing. We're going to need Jalen Phillips to start converting those pressures into sacks. Princely Uman Mielen to understand that you got to keep your gap and lane integrity when you do rush the passer. You need Derek Brown. You need Bobby. You need those guys to step up. Because if Mike Jack's out there, I feel fine about Mike Jack. I don't feel real too good about Will Lee.
2: Well, and going into this Lions game, I would be surprised if we see Mike Jack out there with the groin injury unless he recovers really quickly. I would be shocked if he played Sunday night. So that's obviously a glaring issue. Canales did say, hey, you know, guys like Shaw Smith-Wade, potentially bringing up Corey Thornton from the practice squad as well. They're going to have to look within. He said, you know, Dan Morgan is looking everywhere. And there are some recognizable names out there in free agency that you could bring in. But I do think they're going to try to fill that gap from guys they already have on the roster. But as you mentioned, you know, I think a lot of the offseason we spent talking about, hey, they're going to move JC all around the field. And they did do that to a certain extent. But that's something that's going to be wiped off this team whenever, you know, if he's not playing. So I think that it kind of limits what Evero's able to do and what he's able to scheme up. I do think some of the schemes that he had against Cleveland, especially early in that game, did work. Your players just couldn't capitalize on it. I mean, we talked about Merrick missing a couple of those sacks, but Evero did a good job of moving guys around, being able to get a hand on the quarterback. Players just couldn't bring him down, but some of that flexibility is going to be gone with JC being out, and I think Will Lee can step up. I think he's going to be a guy like Diggs, you just mentioned, that is going to have some good plays. But we've also seen him get burned early so far in his NFL career. A little double move seems to be all it takes to get past him, so that's going to be a lot of learning for him.
0: Because NC Buckeye writes in, you go trade for Joey Porter Jr. if you're a serious organization.
1: Okay, that's you're stupid.
0: My God. All right, at some point you got to quit calling everyone names. Just have a conversation.
1: Well, so what you want to trade for the best corner on the trade market. So what are you giving up? You're giving up at least a significant pick, if not a significant player. On top of that,
0: that's not the issue.
1: Are you in a position to actually bring a guy in like that with where your roster is now? No. The other part,
0: to me, that's not the issue. The issue is the contract.
1: Then you have to pay him. So if you're paying him, what are you doing? You're not getting rid of JC Horn. So basically, you're bringing him in. That tells you, A, we're going to sign him to an extension. What does that say to Mike Jack?
0: Well, you're
1: that's
0: probably
1: basically telling him, we ain't paying you, bro.
0: You're probably sending Mike Jack back, probably. But who would sign off on that trade because you're getting a lesser player?
1: How's that really helping you? Is Joey Porter Jr. that much better than Mike Jackson to the point where...
0: Oh, I think he's a definite upgrade.
1: I do, because he is younger. But the thing is that you're still going to be left with that other corner spot that's going to be Will Lee, a Caleb Evans, whoever you want to put out there for the rest of the season. You can't, because you're right, you can't have Mike Jack be the guy that sticks around on the roster, because you have a chance of losing him mentally if you bring in Joey Porter Jr. and say, we're going to pay him an extension, we're not going to pay you an extension. Well, I mean, how much motivation is Mike Jack going to have to play for you for the rest of the season then? That's not worth the risk. And I'm not giving up assets for a team that we just talked about earlier in the show, how they do not have a roster deep enough to be able to move off of assets like that. I can't see it.
0: Yeah, you're going to need a Caleb Evans to step up. You're going to need Corey Thornton.
1: I don't love it.
0: You know, that was Mac and I's guy in the preseason. Probably a reason why he didn't make the roster is because we were hyping him up all summer long.
2: Yes, cursed him.
0: You're going to need that guy to be the guy that I thought he could have been last year before, guess what? He got injured. So that's the thing when you look at this position is – the beauty of it has been that, yeah, you had JC, you had Mike Jack, and when they've been healthy, they've been as underrated a cornerback tandem in the National Football League. They don't get the love that they deserve because they play in little old Charlotte, North Carolina. But now you lose JC, and I don't feel good about the depth that's behind him. And if that's the case... You know these coordinators, especially starting on Sunday night, they're going to target Will Lee, and it could be a long night where he may make a play or two, but for every play or two he makes, how many penalties are coming with that? How much of a detriment does it become to your pass defense?
1: The thing about Diggs, the comparison to him, is that Trayvon Diggs, that was his whole career. That was how he made his career in Dallas. Was he was a guy that created a lot of turnovers.
0: He was a boomer bust corner.
1: I mean, dude, he allowed, if not the most yards, he was top five every year in terms of yards allowed. He is the true definition of a boomer bust corner. And as the thing is that he is how many years into his career? Will Lee's in his first year. So that's kind of what you live with when you have a corner, especially, guys, he was drafted in the fourth round. There's a reason that Will Lee fell to the fourth round of the draft. He wasn't a perfect prospect. If he was, then he would have been drafted earlier. So, I don't think the options are great, but that's what happens when you suffer an injury that severe.

0: This is a quarterback that isn't going to burn you on the ground.
1: No, he's going to stand in that pocket.
0: We need you to pin your ears back and get after the quarterback. But in order to do that, you're going to have to slow down a really good run game with maybe the best running back in the league. If not the best, he's definitely top three in Jahmyr Gibbs, to where they're not in a bunch of third and short situations where they can just lean on that run game in those important downs.
1: 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We're in for Colin Hoggard here on a Tuesday. When we come back, we will turn our attention to some college football, recap a massive weekend, last weekend in the ACC and the SEC. We'll find out who Flounder calls a moron next and more on Sports Radio 92.7 WFNZ.
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3: J.C. Horn did experience a serious quad injury, and he is expected to land on injured reserve. It could prove to be season-ending.
4: We're still getting second and third opinions to figure out what that timeline looks like. That'll determine everything for us, but I will say it's a significant quad injury. There's no replacing J.C. Horn. He has had such an amazing off-season, training camp, all the different things, so there's no replacing that. We're not asking our guys to replace J.C. We're just asking them to do their job. Dan's looking all around and making sure that we uncover every stone to see who can come in and help us.
2: When it's happening in sports.
5: 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Coming up, AFC North action from Cleveland when Deshaun Watson and the Browns host Aaron Rodgers and the Pittsburgh Steelers. Both are 2-1 and coming off a win. 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Ryan Ratke and Ross Tucker have the call on Thursday Night Football.
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0: Got our best and most accurate text of the day. Brian on the text line wrote in as we were going to break. At this point, the station's highest honor is to be called a dumbass by Flounder. And with the way the show has gone so far,
1: we're the badge of honor.
0: You know, we could probably get there at some point in the next 15 to 20 minutes.
2: Well,
0: and it could be me that gets called that.
2: And I've seen people texting saying we need to start playing bingo whenever Flounder's on air. Would your free space just count as moron? You can count for one of those a show?
0: No, not great would be my free space. That would be the first thing that I would put on the bingo card is not great.
2: Bad guy has to be on there.
0: He doesn't say bad guy as much as you think that he does.
2: Well, that's because
0: he says not great often. Every single day. Like, well, that's a flounderism. He says not great.
2: Maybe he just says bad guy, and I just connect it because he usually says it to you whenever we're doing a show together.
0: Yeah, I mean, he's usually...
1: Oh, you're gonna have a moment. It hasn't happened yet, but you're going to have a moment here.
0: He's usually right, but... I'm feeling kind of groovy today, you know? I'm not as upset as I was yesterday. Kind of starting to move on from the loss.
1: Yeah, you're definitely rationalizing the loss a lot more than I think most Panther fans are.
2: Well, I can rationalize the loss because your coach made a bonehead decision. But I'm still down in the dumps because the injuries just keep getting worse and worse. We don't know what Mike Jack's going to be. We don't know the severity of that. Got the Damian Lewis now... reportedly a torn UCL. J.C. Horn, you would assume, is probably out for the year. Coker, how serious is the quad? He said they were still questionable about XL going into this week, too. So, I mean, it's just one thing after another, man. It's exhausting.
0: And, like, for me, you know why I feel okay? We got a quarterback. And that's the difference. What did David Tepper say when they did the behind the scenes, when he first got here as the owner?
2: He's a point guard?
0: It's an 8-8 league, and the difference is who plays a quarterback.
1: Well, now it's an 8-9 league, and that will win you your division.
0: And win you a division. So, I think after 3 weeks where he leads the NFL in passing yards, he's proven to be a difference maker in a positive way. Do want to talk some college football because last weekend was the biggest weekend of the year so far. You had 6 ranked-on-ranked matchups, 4 of them coming from the SEC. But I did want to start locally. You had the Wake Forest upset over Louisville in that noon window. Programming note, Demon Deacons head coach Jake Dickert will join Wes and Walker today at 12:45. Flan, what did that win mean for the ACC? Because I went into the weekend saying it would hurt the ACC's reputation if Louisville lost that game. Agree or disagree?
1: I would say, unfortunately, for Wake Forest, it's the truth. And that's just because you look at the way that the AP poll voters voted. I mean, they don't even have them above Duke after that win. Which, look, Duke is undefeated. They've had a good start to the year. They beat an Illinois team that I think should at least make a bowl game. They're not going to be as good as they've been in the last couple of years. But, I mean, I don't understand how you beat the number 16 team on the road. And you're still, I mean, if I remember correctly, they're still 30th, 31st in voting. So I do think that probably ends up hurting the league. It also doesn't help that you had a team in SMU who was a massive favorite against Missouri State. They struggled for the majority of that game against them. And so now it's very clear to me that the second best team in this conference is the Wake Forest Demon Deacons. And I think it's not their fault, but they aren't getting the respect that they should. And I do think that, unfortunately, it is a poor reflection on the Atlantic Coast Conference. Now, we'll see as we get further into the year. If Wake continues to win games and continues to pile on, then I think you're going to have to put them in a decent spot in the AP poll at some point. But it seems like we're back to the AP poll voters using just about any excuse not to rank ACC teams. I mean, I do a top 25 every single week for a site that had me do it starting last year. I mean, I had them ranked. I don't know how you don't. Their one loss is to Miami. And by the way, they had a chance to make that close in the second half of that game.
0: Yeah.
1: To me, they should get credit for that, but they're not.
0: And you can make the argument that Wake should be ranked, Duke could or should be ranked, and Virginia Tech could or should be ranked.
1: Or Pittsburgh. Pittsburgh's off to a great start.
0: So, and look, we still got to find out more about these teams. But at some point, I understand the value behind the preseason poll. I'm not one of these guys that want to abolish preseason rankings. I enjoy them because it creates conversation around matchups in the first few weeks of the season. But once you get to the actual games, you should be ranked off of performance in those games. Not with what we thought you were going to be. You should be ranked by how you've performed. And you could make the case, you could make the argument that Wake, Duke, Virginia Tech, and Pittsburgh have all played to a level of football as top 25 teams in the sport. I'm not saying they're top 15 teams. I mean, they could literally be 21, 22, 23, 24, Flown.
1: All of those teams that you listed off, as we sit here today, I would say all of them are better than SMU with what we've seen from SMU out of the gate to start the season.
0: And
1: SMU's ranked.
0: And I wouldn't argue with that. I wouldn't push back with that. And the difference is that if those teams are filling up even the back end of the top 25, it makes you look at the ACC differently, because now the ACC can boast about having 5-6 teams ranked, whereas that is typically reserved for the SEC and the Big Ten, who I would still argue and defend have better football teams than the ACC. They play a higher brand of football than the ACC does. But the league does have better teams in it right now than I think they are getting a lot of credit for after the first, you know, four games of the season. You look at what Clemson was able to do. They go on the road and they win the tricky game, short week, long flight to California, Friday night. But they're able to get the job done, 24-10. Tate Reynolds has now improved to 2-0 as the starter. I don't know if they have found their next guy. I know that's what Dabo's preaching, and I know that's what Dabo's hoping, because he needs someone that he can kind of build around to get his program back to where it was under Watson and under Trevor Lawrence. Saturday night they get, you know, Miami in the Valley, and this feels like the next real big point of emphasis for Dabo's, I think, long term future there, because I think if he wins, I think it all but cures what happened week one down at LSU, where he got beat 51-10, gave up 51 straight points in the process. But if they go out there and they're non competitive in that type of setting for the second time in the first five games, Paul Feinbaum and the people that are anti-Dabbers, they'll be out in full force next Monday.
1: Yeah, it's sad that you've gotten to this point, and I think a lot of Clemson fans will be angry at this, at what we're saying. I mean, just go out and compete in this game. Give yourselves a chance to win this game late. And if you don't, then it is what it is, because you've got a true freshman quarterback. Like, if he gets beat by Darian Mensah, right now Darian Mensah should be the Heisman favorite with the way that he's playing early on in this season. And so if they go on the road and pick up a win over Clemson, it's just going to continue to strengthen that. And look, if Tate Reynolds goes head-to-head with them, then I'm going to start believing a little bit more in Clemson. I'm not saying what they did on Friday was impressive, because I thought they were going to get beat in that game. I told you preseason they were going to get beat in that game, because I thought California would be better. I thought, you know, JKS would certainly be playing better ball than he is right now. But at the same time, I don't know if Cal is really that good of a football team. Still, you went on the road, took care of business the way that you needed to. This is a huge opportunity for Clemson. If they can find a way to win this game, then the belief starts back up that maybe Clemson can really be something this year. There's belief probably from them that we can make it to Charlotte and possibly even be in the college football playoff if they find a way to beat Miami in this game. But at the least, you've got to put out a competitive product and show that your talent is not as that far off from where Miami's is at, because that's the expectation. That's where Clemson has gotten to.
0: Yeah.
1: The expectation is that you should be on a similar level to where Miami is right now, and we're going to find that out on Saturday.
0: Which is why, as much as I made the case for it, it would be a bad look for the ACC if Louisville lost the game to Wake Forest, which of course they did. I think it's the opposite. It probably benefits the ACC if Clemson can beat Miami, because it probably makes you believe that Clemson's closer to being where we thought they were 2 years ago when they won the league and made it back to the playoff. Maybe that's not the case. Maybe it would just be one of those games where, you know, Saturday night in Death Valley is too much for a Miami team to overcome. But I do think that would improve the ACC's reputation as much as anything if Clemson, which is their, from a championship perspective in the playoff era, their premier program, appears to be a lot closer than where they are at right now. Two fun storylines in the SEC that I want to talk to you about. And that's Florida, and that's Mississippi State, the Bulldogs, which is where game day should be. I know they've been to a bunch of SEC games to start the year. Game day should have went to Stark Vegas for that game against Alabama, not Iowa City, where that game against the Ohio State will be over in the middle of the second quarter.
1: Oh,
0: if you had to
1: not
0: buy stock in either one of those two schools being a much more legitimate CFP contender, you buying stock in John Summerall's Gators or Kamario Taylor's Bulldogs?
1: Yeah, I would go with the Gators. I do think they have the better coach. Jeff Lebby was a guy that came into this season on the hot seat, and I think the biggest thing, I'm not saying that Jeff Lebby's an awful coach, but what I am saying is that I think a lot of that rides on the shoulders of Kamario Taylor. And we saw during that game against Missouri, there was a time where that Missouri defense was able to slow him down.
0: South Carolina, it was 16-0 at one point. He was 5 of 13.
1: And see, the thing is that when he stalls out a little bit, the offense really has no answers. I mean, Fluff Bothwell is okay as a running back. I think, you know, he's one of the more fun guys to watch because, yeah, great name, but physical running style, everything like that, I don't think he is necessarily able to carry them like a guy like Jaden Baugh is able to do at Florida. And the thing that impressed me the most about Florida the other day, their offense looks great. Now, Ventrell Brown gets hurt. Hopefully that's not something that serious. But, I mean, their running game looks great. They've got two guys in that backfield that can really tote the rock and put up some big numbers. Aaron Filo looks pretty damn good for the system that he's in. They're not expecting him to do everything with the backs that he's got in that backfield, and I think that works out perfect. But defensively, I was impressed with what I saw, them slowing down that Ole Miss offensive attack. Now, maybe you don't want to give him that much credit because Kiwan Lacy didn't play in the game, and if he did, maybe he is that much of a difference maker.
0: He's not.
1: I don't think that would have solved everything for Ole Miss in that game. And so I think you got to give them a lot of credit. And to me, that's the team that I'm buying out of the two. Because I think with Mississippi State, there is a good chance they end up losing this game on Saturday.
0: Right.
1: The way that Alabama's playing right now, they have found their
0: quarterback. On the road under Kalen DeBoer, night and day football team.
1: It is true. But the way that Keelan Russell is playing right now, if he performs that way on Saturday, I would trust that Alabama finds a way to win that game. That's going to be a shootout. It's going to be a very entertaining game. But I just worry, does Mississippi State have the firepower that Florida has to be able to come away with a victory like that against Alabama? Or, you know, even if they lose, rebound, and continue to be a consistent contender. I think of Mississippi State as like a 9-3 football team. Florida's a team that based off of what we've seen so far, I don't know how you don't have them as a playoff team.
0: They might be the third best team in the SEC.
2: Yeah, I mean, I think that Mississippi State is the more fun story.
1: Oh, for sure.
2: You know, with them being the proverbial doormat of the SEC for a long time. They're able to put together.
0: That was Vanderbilt.
2: Well, it's both those teams. And I think the NIL era has definitely helped them kind of, you know, be competitive. But I think that if you're looking at it from a, you know, trying to be a realistic standpoint, I think it is Florida. You see what they did to Ole Miss. You know, Ole Miss, I know they had a lot of emotion going into that LSU game. But also, Florida's a team that you can't overlook. And Florida took them down into the swamp and pushed them around for about an hour. So I think that I do think that Florida's the more legitimate team to make a college football playoff appearance. It'd be a lot more. I think it'd be a lot of fun to see Mississippi State do that. I would love it for them. But I think that, yeah, I would agree. They're probably like a 9-3. You know, are they able to squeak in if they're able to get some impressive wins? Potentially. But I think if you're going about this objectively, I think Florida's the right answer.
0: Two things with Florida. One,
2: Florida.
0: I want the administration at UNC to look at what they do and give themselves a small round of applause, because he could be your guy. That guy could be in Chapel Hill, would have brought Darian Mensah with him from Tulane to Chapel Hill. Who knows what could have happened, as opposed you went the direction of Bill Belichick. We've also found the coordinator that everyone's going to go after, and that's going to be Buster Faulkner. That is going to be the guy that every program, SEC, ACC, Big Ten, they're going to throw money at him. Because what we're learning, Haynes King was a baller. That was a dude. But Buster Faulkner had a lot to do why Georgia Tech was vastly improved the last few years under Brent Keefe. And he's a big reason why the Gators right now are 4-0 and are maybe emerging as a team capable of making the college football playoff. Sports Radio 92.7 WFNZ, Fitty, Flounder, and Trappy here with you. When we come back, we'll tell you what's for lunch, and we'll set the scene for the start of the Hurricanes hockey season. They raised the banner tonight. We'll talk about that next right here on Sports Radio 92.7 WFNZ.
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4: We got to get better fundamentally, and we got to make sure we execute and take advantage of opportunities in this game that we know. Coach Monken had those guys ready to play. We were able to match the energy. We did not match the execution overall.
5: We can't sit around and wait for the run game to get going later.
4: Finally, we were able to kind of settle in towards the end of the game, and really the feature of that touchdown drive was the run game, the play actions, the offense that we know.
6: 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We all trust it. 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Coaches, we're going to get it ironed out.
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7: 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Can't do it. The defense has a chance to stop Deshaun Watson. They can't do it. And you're talking about a complete effort in losing this football game to Cleveland, and this was a bad loss.
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0: One final time on a Tuesday, Sports Radio 92.7 WFNZ. This is usually the time in the show where we tell
1: that
0: you.
1: That was the chair, that folks. Chair. That was tough.
2: That chair said,
0: Sorry. Not the first chair to make that sound in this studio. Not just with Flounder.
1: We're rotund fellas outside of Shrop from the producer standpoint. So, yeah, the chairs are screaming in here, man.
2: Not the first chair, not the last.
0: Yeah. Heck no, it's not. But this is usually the point in the show where we tell you what's for lunch. And we're going to get there. We'll tell you what's on the lunch menu today. I am making my grand return to Jersey Mike's. It's been 2 weeks since I have gotten me either a number 9 or the number 44. But Shrop texted me this morning, the earliest he's ever been awake on a work day.
1: All right.
0: Demanding time to talk about the start of the NHL season, which we're all so fired up about here on the show. But it's an important day. Because the Hurricanes will hang the banner, and the puck will drop at 5 o'clock over on ESPN, Shrop. I know you're excited. Not making the trip like a true fan, but excited to watch your boys back in action tonight.
2: Yeah, unlike Panther Cliff, who just texted in that he just got his son out of school and headed up to Raleigh for the opener, raise the banner night, baby, LFG. Yeah, that's always like the greatest. Whenever your parents just like randomly showed up to school, and they're like, hey. We're getting you out of here today. I hope that was a surprise for his son. I'm sure that was awesome. But yeah, no, I'm super excited, man, to steal a line from Bryce Young. I'm super excited. And hey, I could sense your sarcasm, but hey, we're going to celebrate the one franchise in the state that actually knows how to win a championship, and they've done it twice.
0: The Checkers have won championships, haven't they?
2: Back in 2019 and then like a bunch in the 50s. Yeah, sure. But as far as a professional.
1: In the 50s. I didn't even know the AHL or the ECHL, I would guess, at the time.
2: Yeah. But no, man. I'm super excited about this team.
0: I think, Bryce.
2: They're returning a lot of the same players. It's a lot of the same roster. Brandon Bussey's going to be your number one goalie. Hopefully he's able to, you know, keep the fire that he had from last season. Saw him flash the leather a few times. In preseason as well, so he looks good. This whole squad's ready to go, man. The only unfortunate thing is that Seth Jarvis potentially missing, you know, up to a month of the beginning of the season, but this team has the depth to be able to deal with that. I think a guy like Bradley Nadeau comes up. You see him really kind of fully crack the roster this season. So, yeah, it's a great time to be a Hurricanes fan. Weird that the game is at 5 p.m., but, you know, if you want your championship winning team to be the first one to play, I think that's a great way to do it. And also the opponent that they're going up against, the Florida Panthers and the Tkachuk brothers, should be a lot of fun to watch.
1: Oh, because everybody suddenly believes that a team that was one of the worst teams in the Eastern Conference last year.
2: A lot of injuries.
1: With some injuries, yes. But they believe that they are the favorite. I think now it's the co-favorite, but at one point, they were the outright favorite to just come back and win the Stanley Cup. I don't know if it's going to be that easy for Florida. I do think they will be a playoff team.
2: Florida.
1: I think they're going to be a team that potentially, especially with how things line up in the NHL playoffs, there's a chance that you will see Carolina and Florida meet maybe before the conference final, which might suck.
2: Such a horrible format. I hate it.
1: It's terrible because you might have the two best teams in the Eastern Conference meet each other in the second round of the playoffs,
2: stupid.
1: Which is lame.
2: So stupid.
1: But I do think that's going to be a really interesting game. Look, I'm a diehard New York Ranger fan. I cannot believe that they are having the Canes start the season at 5 o'clock when a national audience, even most of the local fan base, most people won't be home by that time. And you're raising a banner at 5 o'clock? It's really simple. Don't have the Rangers and Bruins play on the opening night of the NHL. Have the matchup between the Canes and the Panthers, which I think is pretty sexy in and of itself. All right. Have that matchup at 8 o'clock. It's a bad job by the NHL. Look, Gary Bettman has received a lot of hate over the years. I think he's actually done a decent job of getting the NHL back to a spot where they are trending in the right direction, but a move like this just does not make sense to me, and I feel really bad for Canes fans who want to go out and see that banner raised, and because they have to work jobs, they might not have the opportunity to do so.
0: Well, the good news is for the Hurricanes is that the state fans that are also Canes fans, they'll be there at 5 o'clock because they got nothing else better to do with their unemployed lives.
2: Wow.
1: There you go.
2: You could at least say that they were done tending to their crops, so they at least have a job. Nope, you're calling them jobless. That's insane.
0: I took the...
2: Hey, are you going to beat them in football this year?
0: Yes. Yeah, 100%.
2: I don't think so.
0: Yeah, mark my words.
2: Is it a flounder guarantee?
0: No.
2: Okay.
0: No, we stay away from the flounder.
1: You can't guarantee anything when it comes to playing them.
0: All right, let's get to the most important thing on the menu now, which is what's for lunch. It's how we shut down the show every Tuesday. Or not every Tuesday, every time we're in for Colin.
2: Typically
0: every
2: Tuesday,
0: I go to Jersey Mike's.
1: A lot of Tuesdays.
0: That's where I am going. I think it's a Buffalo Chicken Day. I haven't got the number 44. It's been a while. So I think that's what I'm going to hit up on my way home. Flown, no breakfast this morning. You did have a Dunkin' Donuts energy drink or a coffee when you got into the studio.
1: Yeah.
0: What you eating?
1: No whole lot of nothing.
0: Won't hurt.
1: Yeah, for you, you're just going to continue to get closer and closer to early death.
0: Diet. I'll go home and eat, and then I fast for the next 12 to 14 hours. Won't eat again until the next morning.
2: Well, because Mama...
1: I'm going to tell you, it ain't working.
2: Oh, because Mama's not cooking you anything, or...?
0: Well, that's part of it, yeah. Okay. I moved in, she quit cooking.
1: Oh, if there was a second meal available, he would be taking
2: you
1: that
2: gotta
1: on,
2: learn how
1: no
2: to cook,
1: question.
2: Shady. You gotta learn how to cook some, man.
0: Yeah, you're not wrong. What are you eating for lunch?
2: They have like classes for that. Yeah, I don't know. I got some leftover stuff at the house that I'll probably just go home and make. Nor, those little rice packets, whew, they are fantastic. And it's a good little hold me over meal until dinner. So I tend to make one of those.
0: You're going home to eat rice?
2: Yeah, that's why I'm not 300 pounds, dude.
0: I'm not either.
1: Damn.
2: Well. It looked like it.
0: I cannot tell you.
1: If he was 300 pounds at his height, what are you, 5'7"?
2: Too much credit.
0: 5'8".
1: No, I don't believe it.
2: I don't believe it either.
1: If you were 300 pounds at 5'7", I mean, your legs might not actually work.
2: It's a bowling ball.
1: That's a big fella. It's a big fella. We're not thin. But we're not that big.
0: I cannot tell you outside of like when I've gone to a Chinese place or hibachi place the last time I ate rice. Well, like I'm much more of a mashed potato type of guy.
2: I think, well, it shows. I think you need a lot of like salmon and rice in your life, I think would do a lot for you, man. Salmon over a little rice pilaf and some broccoli on the side. That could turn things around for you pretty quick.
0: Seems fishy.
2: All right, wrap it up, dude.
1: Also, I've had enough.
2: Also, before we do get out of here, some breaking news from our own Welly Pay. Charlotte FC forward Archie Goodwin expected to miss the rest of the season with a ruptured tendon in his foot suffered late Saturday against the Chicago Fire. So it's not just the Panthers dealing with injuries, apparently. Archie Goodwin, another up-and-coming guy for Charlotte FC, out for the remainder of their season. So.
1: By the way, Delvis the Rock says, I'm going to kick your ass, Flounder. Me and my Pack alumni bust our ass at work every damn day. Go
2: that
1: Pack.
2: That wasn't Flounder. That was Fitty.
1: Why are people coming after me? What did I do on the show today? Oh, well, I called people morons.
2: It's fair.
1: It's fair. That was not me. I swear. That was not me.
2: Also still a Rangers fan, so you know that counts for something.
1: Well, USMC Dave says that it stinks that the Rangers' last championship was 95. First of all, get the 94. Year right. It was 94. It's even worse. And they get the primetime game over to the defending champions. Here's the thing. I don't think that they should be playing on the day because you're going to open the season with the Stanley Cup champions raising the banner. That's how you want to do it. It's simple. Don't have the Rangers and Bruins play tonight.
2: Yeah, because they're going to get more viewers anyway. I mean, they're original six teams. It's going to happen. So...
1: Yeah,
2: I get it from a viewership
1: standpoint.
2: Put them
1: on Wednesday. Plenty of people will still watch on a Wednesday. It's fine.
0: That'll do it for Charlotte Sports today. Had a lot of fun filling in for Colin Hoggard. We expect to have the Hogfather back in the big chair tomorrow from 10 to 12. For Fitty, Flounder, and Trappy, don't turn that dial. The Wesson Walker Show coming up next.
2: Go Canes, baby.
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0: 7 WFNZ. Happy Canes Gang Tuesday.
1: Yeah.
0: Wes, I see you got your shirt. You're ready for some Carolina Hurricanes action.
1: When I was getting ready this morning, I said, what can I wear today? And I said, oh, Canes opening day. I got plenty of Canes merch. So let me go in there and see what I can get done. I wish I could get one of these rings, 900 stones in that ring. You know what I'm saying? You talk about a pocket full of stones.
0: Word to UGK.
1: I really
0: like that you want one of those rings. I just don't know if you're going to be able to afford it with 900 stones on it.
1: I can't swing that just yet.
0: How many U.S. dollars do you think that's worth? Probably a lot.
1: I'd say...
0: I don't even know.
1: Yeah. Okay. 900 stones. Those rings got to be maybe. I wonder if they're a mill apiece.
0: With a pocket full of stones. Yeah. Carolina Hurricanes, they raise their second Stanley Cup banner tonight at 5 o'clock, which has also caused some controversy. The fact that you're going to have the Stanley Cup champs from last year taking on a rival in the Florida Panthers tonight, the Tkachuk brothers, and it's not going to be in prime time as they hang the banner.
2: Yeah. Poppycock.
0: This has Flounder frustrated.
1: Yeah, I love the matchup, though, man. I want to send a message early on in the season. And Walker, what I was telling you about when we were looking at the ring, it's a puck that comes out of the ring, and then you can press it, and a little thing comes out where you can put it on a necklace. So that's pretty cool. But yeah, I love the matchup. The two Stanley Cup favorites going at it tonight. Florida's healthy, so you know, they played not too long ago though, because they played in the preseason. But this is going to be a fun one. Them raising the banner, and the Canes, man, the march starts. So I can't wait. I'm excited.
0: How many fans are out there that are excited for tonight? And really, the question I want to ask, how many casual hockey fans are going to be tuning in not only tonight, but actually going to be sticking with the Canes because they're a good hockey team that won the championship? 704-570-9610.
1: And if you're listening in Raleigh, did you take the day off? Are you already drinking? Are you already tailgating? That's what I want to know.
0: WFNZ text line is powered by Affordable Siding and Windows, your hometown home improvement experts. Again, 704-570-9610. 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Flounder, I know that you are frustrated with the hockey starting at 5 o'clock tonight, and I know you are one that wants your hockey, I guess, at 8 p.m. You think that this is a mistake by the NHL?
2: Well, I think you're supposed to be really praising your Stanley Cup champion from a year ago. Why would you have them play at 5 o'clock when most people are not going to be home? It's the two Stanley Cup favorites playing in this game. I think that's enough to draw eyes. Maybe I'm wrong. Maybe they do need New York and Boston markets to be able to draw eyes for the first night. But I would think having the two favorites to win the cup would certainly get people interested. I'm a Ranger fan. Can we play on Wednesday? I think it's okay.
1: Yeah, and also, too, man, huge baseball day, I must say. Braves fans, 2 o'clock, so we got to make sure you got to remind me, 2 o'clock, put one of the TVs on the Braves. Walker, your White Sox, come on, Walt. Come on, man. I'm going to need you to step it up. You should have had a hat on something today, man. Sorry, y'all playing the Astros. Then you got Red Sox and Yankees, Cubs and Padres.
0: You know,
1: it's a good little day of baseball.
0: It's a good point.
2: I'm good.
0: It's a good point for me. I know you're good. It's a good point. Does that mean there are zero games left in the season? Is that right?
1: Yeah, it went from 37 to zero.
0: Yeah, I think that's how it works.
1: Now we got 120 playoff games.
0: You're right about the White Sox. It's a great point.
1: Yeah, man.
0: To show you just how out of touch with baseball that I am, I had no clue the White Sox were playing a game today. I had no clue that they were playing a postseason game.
1: Yeah.
0: And I used to love the Chicago White Sox. I got on board before they won the 2005 World Series. I knew every player. I think I still know every player by heart on that roster.
1: Yeah.
0: And again, the joke goes, post-2017, that's when I just completely forgot anything about baseball. It's like Will Smith in Men in Black hit me with the neuralizer.
1: Yeah, with the wand.
0: Done.
1: Yep.
0: Done. Forgot everything about it. Post-2017, who played for the White Sox? Now I love the celebration from, is it, I don't even know our best players, man. Munetaka?
1: So are you locking in? The question is, are you locking in at 5? Are you going to have two TVs, one on the Canes and one on the White Sox?
0: I need to
1: watch the White Sox. That's how you make up for it.
0: Okay, I'm in, baby. I'm in. Go White Sox.
1: Right.
0: Yeah, Carl Everett. I can't wait to cheer him on at the plate. Oh, and don't forget Joe Creedy. I will put on my Joe Creedy baseball uniform. Yeah. I will pull for Bobby Jenks to close this thing out. Ozzie Guillen, can he make the right decisions in the ninth inning? I'm excited for the Chicago White Sox taking the field tonight in a postseason matchup against the Houston Astros. Carolina Hurricanes, Chicago White Sox, that's why you're tuning in, right? To hear hockey and baseball talk in the heart of football season.
1: If there was ever a day to get away with it, woo! Today is the day.
0: Yeah, well, vibes are down. We got to discuss another injury. Got some breaking news surrounding Damian Lewis. That was the party part of the bus. Now we have the depressing part.
1: All right, hold on.
0: The bus ride.
1: You said the breaking news were injury. So, Flounder, let's do what we do.
0: Oh. Yeah.
1: Damian. Well, more like, ouch!
0: Yeah, either one. Honestly, yeah. I'm fine with either one of these things. You look at the latest breaking news surrounding our injury history, our recent injury history. Damian Lewis is going to be sidelined for a few weeks with a UCL injury in his elbow. Sources tell Mike Garofalo and Ian Rappaport medical evaluations are still ongoing. But with Carolina's best, he just goes ahead and says that. I think he's right. Carolina's best offensive lineman is set to miss this game against Detroit. A bye in week five is maybe allowing Damian Lewis to come back only having missed one game. So there is some good news. Yeah. That's the glass half full approach, is that he only will miss one game potentially. But the fact that you're going to miss this game against Detroit with a possible 1-3 start to the season heading into that bye, not something that I had hoped for. And so with that, let's talk about the ramifications. Let's do it. Let's get off of the bus. Let's open up the doors. Let's pull up to the scene. Yeah, man. Let's do all of it, Flound Dog.
3: We look good getting off the bus.
4: I got something to say.
5: Damn! Kick it!
0: Wes, how down bad are the Panthers right now after the latest news?
1: Yeah, I mean, they are very down bad because Damian Lewis has been their best offensive lineman this season. And when you look at the performances that were put forth from the rest of this group against the Cleveland Browns and even the Atlanta Falcons, even though they were able to still put together a really good performance there, man, that offensive line, that is a huge blow when you lose your best guy on that line. So now for the Carolina Panthers, it's scramble mode. I mean, this is just a league wide epidemic. It is just outrageous how many teams are down just star players all across the board. But for the Panthers, again, this is really going to test the depth. You know, you went out on the offensive line and you tried your best to make that a deep group, even though it's already been tested because of the injuries you had before the season even began. So this is an offensive line and there's a mass unit. I saw a call that said Bank of America, but I didn't pick it up. I don't know what they could possibly be wanting. But, you know, I don't know if I've got anything to offer, because I know if I go out there, I'll be on IR soon after the game.
0: Well, you could. It's just that you hate playing guard. That's the only reason you wouldn't play.
1: Yeah,
0: for them.
1: I'm not playing guard.
0: Yeah, so yeah. The tackle, you
1: for that check though, I might give them some snaps.
0: You could suit up at right or left tackle, but because it's guard, that is the only reason you could not suit up for the Panthers to play against Detroit this weekend.
1: No, I'd go. You know, I could be versatile for the check. You know, I think about some of the things I could do with said check, so I'd get out there and give it my all. But like I said, I'm going to be on injured reserve after this game because you know, there's no going back after that. Your boy's going to be banged up.
0: Can you last the whole game?
1: I don't know, man. You know, adrenaline to get me through the first couple of snaps.
0: Yeah.
1: But, you know, once all that wears off and we settle into the football game, you know, that back, you know, Achilles, calf. It's
0: a little more than camp back.
1: A little more than camp. Life back.
0: Jeremy Fowler writes, a source classified that this tear in Damian Lewis's elbow is indeed that, a tear, and the player will get a second opinion. Another injury blow for Carolina. I see on the text line that if this is a UCL tear, that he could undergo surgery and then miss the entire season. I don't know if that's exactly true. I would know that if he had surgery for a tear in his elbow, I would think that would force him to miss a bunch of time this season. So I was kind of tiptoeing around the doomsday scenarios yesterday when we were out at Hornets Media Day. Shout out to Charlotte for helping us out with a lot of the great guests that we had that we put up on our website, WFNC.com. I was tiptoeing a lot around the doomsday scenarios, and it looks bad with the Damian Lewis injury. J.C. Horn is expected to miss some significant time. We don't even know about Mike Jack. right? I mean, the injury blows, they just keep coming.
1: They said it's a groin, huh? That's what I saw.
0: Yeah, I don't even know how many games he's going to miss. On top of the fact that, of course, you had the offseason injuries. Jonathan Brooks isn't going to be playing for you for the next 4, 5, 6 weeks after the injury that he suffered. Now, we don't have the offensive tackles that were supposed to start at the beginning of the season. Okay, so we have a lot of injuries. I think the way to avoid the doomsday scenario is to also consider the fact that Detroit's defense has undergone a ton of secondary injuries. So can this Carolina offense get back on track? Jalen Coker is questionable, which is good news around here, man. If you're only questionable for a game, that's great news around these parts. So if Coker is able to suit up despite his quad injury, now you get your 1-2 duo back with T-Mac and Coker on the outside. They get to be versatile, lining up in the slot. The tight ends have been pretty damn good this season through the first three games, and so is Bryce Young. The offensive line is a scare, but also it's not like Detroit is providing a lot of pressure defensively outside of Aiden Hutchinson, who is an absolute monster of an edge rusher, so there's definitely a lot of concern. Going to have to probably double-team Aiden Hutchinson, help a lot with the tight end. All that to say, there are a lot of other teams that you face in the next couple of months, really in the next month, that are also going through their injury problems. For instance, if you look at Detroit, already chronicled it, secondary is an absolute mess. You have Philadelphia after the bye. Philadelphia, I think, largely healthy. Landon Dickerson went out at the beginning of the season. They are not one of the teams, in my opinion, that has been marred by injuries. Then it's Tampa Bay, and then it's Green Bay. Tampa Bay, they've just not been playing good football, and they have Baker Mayfield that's out, so he's expected to maybe come back from that injury against Carolina. I think that's when they would expect him to return, but we'll see. Maybe he misses another week. And then we've already talked about the Green Bay Packer offensive line injuries. This is the counter to the way that I sounded at the top of the show yesterday, is that other teams are dealing with big-time injury issues as well, and maybe that's enough to salvage the start of Carolina's season.
1: Yeah, I would agree with you, because the biggest thing you can tell yourself if you're a Panthers fan right now is that, well, everybody is going through this. There aren't many teams that are just super-duper healthy right now. You got some teams that are a little healthier than others, but everybody's missing guys, and so that's also going to make it, you know, a little bit tougher if you want to try to use that if things don't go according to plan. But for the Panthers, again, and this is also, too, going to put a huge onus on these coaches. You know, what can you do to be able to counter what's going on? What can you do to try to put your players in the best position, as they like to say, as much as you can? Because you've got to, as you said, bringing up the comparison of trying to just continue to plug holes in a sinking ship. And every time you put a plug in one, there's another that pops up. So this is really going to test the merits of this coaching staff as well. How do they help this team to be able to get through it?
0: Here's the issue with Carolina. If they're going to salvage this season, you have some opportunities even still, right? It's rough. You're going to be without your top corner. You might be without your two top corners. No matter who you consider to be your best corner, you might be without both of them in this game against Detroit. I expect Detroit to score a healthy amount of points. I think Carolina has a chance, even still, to score a healthy amount of points despite the pressures that the offensive line is giving up. You got to capitalize on this part of the schedule even more so, right? Tampa Bay, an 0-for football team. Philadelphia looks beatable. Detroit plays a close game every single time that they suit up and or they lose a bad loss, the one that they have against Buffalo. And then you have Green Bay, who does not look to be a very good football team, even with the expectations surrounding them. I think after the bye, you have a 3-4 game stretch where if you're going to salvage this season, you need to rattle off a few wins there. And if not, I think that's when you start to really see the doomsday scenario play out in reality.
1: I agree with you 100%, because then the schedule does start to get a little bit tough as you go down the stretch, especially with some of the defenses that you have to see. But for the Panthers, yeah, this is going to test everybody in every way possible, and you have to be ready when you're sitting behind some of these players that are going to play, because you're not privy to just how deep they're going to have to go into this roster at this point, because they're getting to the reserves already.
0: Got to steal a win against Detroit despite being an underdog. Got to try to figure out a way to steal a win like Chicago did last night against Philadelphia after the bye week. And the last point I'll make, the thing that is on your side, the defenses that you'll be playing for the next month, most, maybe all, are in the bottom half of the league defensively when it comes to EPA per play, which is context-based success, if that makes sense. Mm-hmm. So when I hope the offense can still find a way to rejuvenate a running game that is there in spurts, but people are still worried about it.
1: They're not doing it enough.
0: Right. And the successful drive they had against Cleveland was when the run game got going. Mm-hmm. Dave Canales spoke about that after the game. He did that on Monday. He did that yesterday when speaking about the run game being responsible for the scoring drive that they had that led to a touchdown. So there are some optimistic views that you could have, I think, specifically looking at the first half of the schedule. We move on. We'll talk more about the Damian Lewis injury. How does Dave Canales handle the pile of injuries surrounding Carolina at this moment in time? We'll get to it. 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
7: Charlotte FC Minute. On Monday, Charlotte FC installed their 14th mini pitch across the Carolinas, their first in Uptown Charlotte. It's the seventh done in partnership with their chief sponsor, Ally Bank, in the 5+ years of their partnership. In a ceremony at the field that will be used by the Brookstone Schools, Tepper Sports and Entertainment Chief Revenue Officer Eric Sudol on the public trust furthered by the mission of the mini pitches.
8: It exemplifies it. That's well stated by you as it relates to sports and trust with the community. And every day I often say, speaking of banks, right, you're either putting trust and credibility into the ATM or you're taking it out. And here we're putting it into the ATM, and that's who we at Tepper Sports are. And this is just another example of that. And we're going to do it with the people that also believe in that.

0: Scott Graham here from Thursday Night Football on Westwood One. Coming up, AFC North action from Cleveland when Deshaun Watson and the Browns host Aaron Rodgers and the Pittsburgh Steelers. Both are 2-1 and coming off a win. And for the Steelers, the win last week over the Bengals gave them the early division lead. Ryan Ratke and Ross Tucker have the call on Thursday Night Football.
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7: Weston Walker back. It's a Do It To It Tuesday. 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
7: 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We got people begging for you to suit up for the Panthers to play offensive line. Please, we need some help out here.
9: Guys, I'm like 265 right now. I mean, you know, y'all want me, especially the guard that play guard?
7: Yeah, that sounds awful.
9: Let me see Detroit's. Let me look at their depth chart while we keep talking.
7: Okay. Yeah, maybe you are okay going against their defensive tackles.
10: Who are you
7: going
10: to face? Like, is Aleem McNeil still there?
9: That's what I'm saying.
10: That's a tough matchup.
9: He's about 330.
7: Yeah, he's. I was thinking 350. I was thinking about 350.
9: Yeah, he is. Yeah, yeah. Man. Him and Tyleek Williams as well.
7: Yeah. That's. I mean, you know. I don't know if you think about Detroit's defensive tackles first when you think about players on their team, but then you start to settle in to the roster and you realize, yeah, they got some big suckers over there.
9: Yeah, 6'3", 325. Yeah, man.
7: That's crazy. Man, I don't do
9: it. As I'm getting carted off, you know, I'm going to say I did this for my son.
7: Real Tar Heel writes in and says, Wes, just don't give up six pressures. Can you limit it to five pressures? If you do, then you'll have a better performance than 60% of our offensive line.
9: First of all, the team is going to pay for my medical, so the check is going to be mine. So I'm good.
10: Oh, that's dirty, man.
9: Yeah, that's what I'm saying. I'm not going to sound like that, though. I will not let myself go out that way.
10: No, you're going to be like Jackson Dart. You're going to walk that sucker off. What about to come back into the game?
7: I am a little worried, though, because you're making fun of Caleb Williams and that injury soundbite, which, by the way, we got a great idea from somebody on the text line. I need to give them credit, but we got a great idea to include that in the breaking news sounder anytime that the breaking news contains.

0: means an injury update for whoever it is.
1: Yeah, yeah, yeah.
0: I really like that idea. Thank you for programming the show, sir. And also, we have other people writing in about the spin that I had throughout the first month or two of the season and how other teams are going through injuries as well. 336 says, Walker, you need to be my financial advisor the way that you try and convince us Panthers have any chance to win any games anytime soon.
1: Gribble on the text line, it doesn't work like that, man. I weigh less than him. He's talking about I should have a speed advantage and shouldn't get beat. It doesn't quite work like that. These are first class
2: as an interior
1: athletes.
2: Offensive lineman, that's not where speed necessarily shows itself.
1: It helps because you do have twitchy interior defensive linemen, but these are world class athletes, my man. They're pretty quick as well, being that I haven't played football since I was 23, 24.
2: Well, might be an issue.
0: Well, and also, what about the extensive explosion training they go through every single week. You do a good job working out.
1: I haven't felt a shock like that in my chest in quite some time, like those hands would feel like.
0: I imagine it sounds like the Big Show's chop to the chest.
1: That's what I'm saying.
0: A big old sternum chop.
1: Yeah.
0: No, thank you. No, thank you. I don't want any part of that whatsoever. But they do have a good idea, right? Real Tar Heel does have a good idea in that if you can limit the pressures to only five, then again, I'm not kidding when I say that you would have outperformed 60% of our offensive linemen against Cleveland.
1: If I play four reps, I won't give up five
0: pressures.
1: Perfect.
0: See? Good idea.
1: Four reps.
0: Good idea.
1: Four pressures, so I stay under.
0: Let's focus on the pressures a little more. The Carolina Panthers offensive line, we know that it's not been great. Against Chicago, we actually praise them quite a bit. They play pretty well against the Bears. I think the Bears' defensive line is pretty bad. Philadelphia's offensive line actually held up really well in the first half. Mm-hmm. It's just that Philadelphia fell behind and they couldn't run the football like they wanted to. But Saquon, I thought he was really close last night to breaking a run to the crib. So close. Mm-hmm. And it's unreal how many good plays happen for Saquon. They get called back and then they just don't feed him. And Jalen Hurts had a wide open tud to Saquon on the left side, but he gets sacked and then has the intentional grounding call instead. Anyways, so I don't think Chicago's defensive line is very good. I think that's why we praised Carolina's offensive line in week one, and we haven't done that so much in the following weeks. If you were to look at the most amount of pressures given up in the NFL at the tackle position and at the guard position, you see a lot of Carolina Panthers. How about if you go to the tackle position, the tackle that has given up the most amount of pressures through 3 weeks of the NFL season, Monroe Freeling, congratulations. The crown is yours. Monroe Freeling has given up 14 pressures. That is sole first place in the league. He also has a couple of penalties. If you look at who is tied for second at allowing 13 pressures so far this year, Rashid Walker, congratulations. You're second only behind your teammate, Monroe Freeling. So the two starting tackles in the first 3 weeks of the season, they've combined for allowing 27 pressures to this point. Each of those guys gave up six against Cleveland.
2: Yeah, it's not what you want. It's not, as famously said in Office Space, not great, Bob.
0: What about Rob Hunt? Rob Hunt's a big-time acquisition from a couple of years ago. He's got to be okay, right? If you look at the guards that have allowed the most amount of pressures through 3 weeks of the NFL season, Spencer Burford and Keelan Rutledge are actually tied for 12 pressures allowed, top two. No Rob Hunt. Now we get to him. He's tied for fifth with allowing 10 so far. So he's in the top five. Mm. First place, Monroe Freeling at the tackle spot. Rashid Walker tied for second. Rob Hunt tied for fifth at the guard spot. So I haven't even looked up center yet. Luke Fortner's given up a lot as well.
1: I'm on it.
2: Don't do it. For your health, don't do it.
0: Damian Lewis is not going to be towards the top of this list, and now he is going to miss this game against Detroit. I guess here's the point of all of this.
1: Before
0: go ahead.
1: You say it.
0: What you got?
1: Guess who's number one?
0: Oh, is it him? Is it our guy?
1: Coming in with 10 pressures, Luke Fortner. You guys won't be saying Luke like you did for Luke Kuechly for this guy.
0: So Monroe Freeling has the top spot at his position. Luke Fortner has the top spot at his position. Rashid Walker has the second spot at his position. Yeah. And Rob Hunt has the fifth spot at his position. By the way, it's not even just right guard or left guard. We are bringing right, left on both tackle and guard when we talk about the most amount of pressures allowed.
1: And
0: so it's not been good. It's not been good. Can you patchwork enough of an offensive line to protect Bryce Young, to find some holes in the run game for Chuba Hubbard to be able to work? Because I think he still looks very good. I think he looks good, man. We've talked about this.
1: He looks very good to me. He looks very healthy.
0: I think I really am pretty much there with you on Chuba Hubbard. It's not his fault that the running game isn't going, in my opinion. So can you still perform adequately on offense, despite the amount of pressures that the offensive line is giving up, the rest of the way, if you're the Carolina Panthers, can you patchwork something if you're Dave Canales and Brad Itzer?
1: I'll tell you what the patchwork is, running the doggone ball. And we'll get into this in the next hour, but the Panthers are near the bottom of the NFL when you're talking about rushing attempts per game. As a matter of fact, to be exact, they are 28th in the NFL, tied for 28th in rush attempts per game, only six more than last place Green Bay. That is how you help an offensive line that is having trouble pass blocking, because it does a few things. For one, offensive linemen, most of them prefer to run block over pass blocking anyway. So there's that. Then you can take some of the steam out of the defensive linemen, because if you get back there and you want to throw it 35 to 40 times and they know that's what's coming, well, yeah, this is where they get paid. This is where the big checks come from, is getting the sacks. So they are going to be keyed up to be able to get after this quarterback. So you've got to be able to do something. Then also, as well, this is a problem on a few levels, because now you have to change some of your passing concepts, because we'll talk about this tomorrow when we go around the NFL, but I heard in the discussion about Drake May today, and they were talking about how New England, because of their offensive line issues, is having to run two receiver formations into seven defenders that are covering. And so for the Carolina Panthers,
0: that sounds horrible.
1: Yeah, and they were talking about how that's a major issue as to why he's having some of the issues he's having. And I think for the Carolina Panthers, you're about to enter that realm as well, because these guys need help, because Aiden Hutchinson is going to be hell on wheels this week. I just hate to tell you that. Going up against Monroe Freeling, he might have a career high in pressures and get a couple of sacks in this game, because that's just the type of player Aiden Hutchinson is. He's active. He's got a motor. Monroe ain't seen nothing like what's coming. He saw it against the Texans, but as far as a regular season game, he ain't seen nothing like what's coming this week. So the Panthers are going to have to rediscover that run game, and I know the fans, they're going to get aggravated. They're going to say it's getting conservative and all that stuff, but to me, that is the number one thing you have to do right now, because the guys behind the linemen you have, obviously, they're the backups for a reason. You don't have great reinforcements behind these guys. So the only way you're going to help this group is to be able to establish the run.
0: Well, it's not a decision-making issue for me in committing to the run, and they haven't done it, even though I think there are some fair points to be made on that front. It's the fact that they've not been nearly as effective running the football as much as we would like them to. Against Cleveland, I thought Chuba Hubbard was going to run for over 100 yards. Mm-hmm. He got to a pretty nice total. They ran the ball a little better on one specific drive, and so I liked sticking with it. But this is the issue and the nuance that gets lost when we start to question play calling, especially in the first half of some of these games, is that they weren't effective, right? So when you run the ball on first and second down, and then you have some of these third and longs, you're not going to run the ball on third and seven, third and eight, mm-hmm. when you've had two stonewalls that took place for Chuba, because Robert Hunt is getting pushed off of his spot. Luke Fortner is giving immediate inside pressure. Mason Graham destroyed Luke Fortner in this game. I mean, it was disgusting. He would beat him immediately upon him snapping the football. There is a clip of Chuba. Poor Chuba. Wes, he can't go anywhere. As soon as he gets the football, honestly, I give Chuba a lot of credit for not fumbling the damn thing.
1: Yeah.
0: Mason Graham is there. So you could say, just run the football. That will open everything up. I agree. That is a principled thought process in football every single Sunday. But what if you can't?
1: Well, the thing is that made me come to this line of thinking is that when you go look at the raw numbers for the season, Carolina's 10th in yards per carry, though. They're averaging 4.3 yards per carry. And, I mean, that's I'm not including the ties. But I think that when you look at the numbers versus what they're running for per attempt. I think it can be done, but they're just not doing it enough. And maybe the timing and the game flow when it's not working is hurting them more so than anything.
0: I do think the yards per carry stuff, probably a little bit of a smaller sample and not context-based as much. I do think you're right, though. I would stick with it, too. This isn't me disagreeing, by the way.
1: Yeah.
0: This is me saying they need to execute at it a lot better. Dave Canales talked about this Monday, saying we can't just wait for the running game to get going for us. Mm-hmm. We can't just sit on our hands and expect it to happen. We got to go force the issue.
1: Yeah.
0: I wonder how much of that was messaging towards Brad Idzik. Dave Canales doesn't strike me as that kind of guy sending messages to his coaches through the media. I'm sure they've already talked about it. I'm sure Brad thinks the same thing.
1: Yeah.
0: I don't think that there's this rift between head coach and play caller already. I do wonder how much of a conversation that's been, and do we see Chuba get 10 carries in the first half, 8 carries in the first half against Detroit? That's something I do generally wonder, to offset the pass rushing ability from Aiden Hutchinson specifically.
1: Yeah, that's what you're going to have to do, and you're going to have to be, to your point, almost stubborn about it, and just keep on pounding like the mantra of the Carolina Panthers, because I really don't know any other way to try and remedy what's going on with them, because you know, you talk max protection, but again, we'd be going into the same area as what we're talking about with the issues with Drake May in New England, that they were discussing, saying that, okay, if you want to go max protection, but then you're only going to be sending two guys out. And then if those two guys, one of them is not named Jalen Coker, this just not a formidable matchup for the Carolina Panthers to be able to take advantage of, and they're going to be struggling, and then the fans are going to be looking around wondering what's happening, why they can't move the ball. So they've got to come up with something, man, because these are dire circumstances.
0: I do wonder if they take a page from the Buffalo Bills playbook in week one when the Bills played the Houston Texans. Not that Detroit has the pass rush that the Houston Texans do. They have a great pass rusher, specifically in Aiden Hutchinson. But one thing that was interesting, especially with the bad offensive line, the offensive line is just straight up bad right now at protecting Bryce Young and even run blocking. I don't think we need to put the pass protection caveat on this offensive line. Buffalo went deep against Houston, where what Houston likes to do is they like baiting you and throwing a whole bunch of underneath stuff, playing quick game, and then they rally and tackle, and now you don't have any explosives. That's a win for the defense every single time. Buffalo forced the issue and throwing it deep, and they have Josh Allen, and they had DJ Moore at the time before the injury that he suffered in week two, and they have just enough weapons to really get things cooking. But I wonder if, because Bryce Young has been throwing downfield a lot more, because when Jalen Coker is available, T-Mac can cook in the intermediate portion, also has been cooking in the deep part of the field through the first 2 weeks. Same thing with Coker if he's available. Darren Waller can stretch the field from that inline, slot, wide. Darren Waller is a field stretcher as well. I wonder if, can you just bring in a couple of other tight ends? Chuba Hubbard's got to be better in pass protection as well, but God bless him, he's got like three dudes to choose who to pick up. You can't block all of them. Is there any way that we can somehow hold on long enough and rely on our wide receivers to win against what are bad corners? And not even so much bad corners as there is a bad secondary. You don't have to worry about the safeties instinctually being in the right spot at the right time because their top two safeties are out. I wonder if they take a page out of the Buffalo book.
1: Well, I think what Detroit is going to do is they're going to say, well, we saw last week that the Browns really got after them and got so much pressure that it's going to throw off whatever it is that they want to do in the passing game. So, you know, if I'm Detroit's defensive coordinator, I'm going to blitz the hell out of the Panthers. And then I'm going to figure out, okay, just how good are you pass blocking today? Because if you're not, I'm going to keep bringing it every single play. I'm going to blitz on rundowns. Like, just keep coming at them and, you know, seeing what works. Because with this offensive line, you feel good either about being able to cause some confusion to get through on a blitz, or you feel good about your guys winning one-on-one matchups, because you talked about Aiden Hutchinson needing to be double-teamed. Well, he's going to create for other guys. Those guys get paid, too. So if Aiden is over there, you know, getting a double-team, triple-team, so to speak, and you got other guys on the line that, yeah, they may not be the best pass rushers in the world on a regular day, but today going up against these linemen who aren't the best pass blockers, they can be able to really make some noise too, and at minimum be bothersome. So, you know, that's that.
0: I will say DJ Wonnum is an edge rusher for Detroit
1: right
0: now.
1: He had a nice sack on Sunday.
0: He did. He has a couple of sacks on the season. He had two against the Jets. Those were the only two that he's had in the first three games of the season. You're not talking a lot of pressures with DJ Wonnum, and he's never been the greatest pass rusher in the world. Is there some kind of weird revenge game that we get from DJ because all the attention is on Aiden Hutchinson? Be about our luck around these parts, watching both of these guys get after it. Okay. We do have a couple more Carolina Panthers topics to get to. Just wanted to mention J.C. Horn. Don't have any concrete update on him as of yet. Last thing we heard about J.C., from what I could tell, is Dave Canales speaking to media, saying how unfortunate it is. We don't know if J.C. Horn is going to miss 6 weeks, 12 weeks. We do know that he's likely for IR. Is that official yet, Flounder? I don't know if he's been officially placed on IR as of yet, but I do know that's the assumption.
2: I have not seen anything official, but yes, I believe that that is what everybody is assuming. We'll have to wait and see. I would think tomorrow we'll get something when Dave speaks to the media.
0: You know, they were terrible. The defensive unit was terrible against Chicago week one. Couldn't stop anybody. Run game was terrible, man. The run defense in particular was a specific type of awful. Okay. They are actually top half in EPA per play defensively over the last 3 weeks. They've faced some bad offenses. Cooper Rush starting a quarterback for Atlanta makes that offense bad.
3: Yes.
0: Deshaun Watson in Cleveland, they didn't score a ton of points. They just had the game-winning drive when they desperately needed it. But overall, I don't look at the defense and say that is the real reason as to why Carolina lost in week three. I have some faith. Devin Lloyd, he told us this last week too, but he's very confident that he's going to come back and play this week. You are getting a lot of pressures from Phillips and Princely. And Princely's not good against the run. We know this to be true. He's doing what he is, I think, supposed to do from that third round, 70th round draft pick position. And he does get to the backfield quite a bit. He's finished a couple of times. If you had Nick Scorton and Princely and Jalen Phillips, I think we'd be sitting pretty, man.
1: Yeah, you would feel good about your edges for sure.
0: I would. And at least you're getting pressure against a guy that is immobile in Jared Goff.
1: Mm-hmm.
0: Unlike Deshaun, who's mobile. Unlike Caleb Williams, who's mobile. Cooper Rush wasn't, and they destroyed him in that offense. Jared Goff is not. I wonder if that's maybe taking out the magnifying glass, looking for some of the positives for that defense despite all the injuries, seeing that I do think that these guys can get home. You have Penei Sewell. That's a big issue. Penei has always been an elite run blocker and a really good pass protector, but not an elite pass protector. And I wonder if you can get home or provide a few pressures even when you have to go up against Penei. Kind of interested to see what our defensive ends can do, Wes.
1: Yeah, and this is going to be a game where you're going to need them a lot because, again, this Detroit offense, they're going to apply pressure. They're very explosive. So you've got to do what you can to be able to get them out of rhythm as well. So this is going to be a huge game because for the defense, yes, they've suffered some losses, but also those guys, their production is going to be at a premium, too, because you're not going to have your starting two cornerbacks, it looks like. So
0: yeah,
1: you got to really be able to throw a monkey wrench into what Detroit wants to do.
0: Which is why I bring that up. Yeah, it's a good point. I bring that up to possibly help offset those injuries that you have at corner. And this goes back to my guy saying I should be a financial advisor with the spin I'm putting on the Panthers and the possibility of winning this game. It doesn't mean I'd be a good financial advisor.
1: Mm-hmm.
0: I'm basically trying to give you the sales pitch. You know, you could invest in that boat. It yeah. could be a yeah. decent investment. Wake Forest made an outstanding investment when they hired Jake Dickert. He joins us to talk about the big win over Louisville this past weekend. Jake Dickert, Wake Forest head football coach, joins us next on Wes and Walker Sports Radio, 92.7 WFNZ.
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5: They all have huge catch radiuses, so it just makes it a lot more friendly for Bryce, especially when you're pushing the ball down the field. What might be a 50-50 ball for a smaller athlete, these guys that have great body control and have size to kind of hold off the DB becomes a 60-40 or a 70-30 ball.
6: I'm so grateful for the weapons we have, for the receivers, the tight ends, the backs. The way that they play, they make my job so much easier. So for me, it's just trying to give them a shot, get the ball in their hands, and they do all the hard work, so it's great having them around.
7: We were just looking for guys that were rugged, guys that fit our style of play, that really attack the ball, and they all happen to be monsters.
4: When it's happening, there's a new sound coming from uptown.
3: maybe I'm guilty of looking a little too much past the Browns.
8: Yeah.
3: I never looked too far past it. I understood that there was a possibility. The recent history against Cleveland was not good. They lost the preseason game last year. They also lost the previous two regular season matchups. And now that will be a third consecutive loss that's tacked on after they get beat by a field goal, have a couple of opportunities at the end here to get the job done offensively. Can't do it. The defense has a chance to stop Deshaun Watson. They can't do it. And you're talking about a complete effort in losing this football game to Cleveland, and this was a bad loss.
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0: FNZ on a Do It To It Tuesday. And I can't think of a better guest on a Do It To It Tuesday than a guy who actually did it on Saturday. Okay? You talk the Wake Forest Demon Deacons, 30-27 upset victory over the Louisville Cardinals. Let's talk about it with the man who orchestrated all of this. Wake Forest head coach Jake Dickert joining us. Coach, how you doing, my man?
1: I'm doing great, guys. I appreciate you having me on. It was a big week for the Demon Deacons and just fired up on the way we responded after the Miami game. So a big win for our program and looking forward to next week.
0: All right, Coach, so take us back to that Miami game and that second half, the way you guys really rose up and fought. Was that a great indicator for you for what you could do in this game against Louisville?
1: Yeah, I think there was a confidence builder coming off that second half. You know, more so Wes just playing the way we're capable of playing. You know, not overhyping any one player, one team, and just getting back to ourselves. And it starts defensively. And obviously, we were really good the second half of Miami. We had some opportunities to kind of, you know, really get back in that football game. And I think our guys carried that confidence into the Louisville game and, you know, obviously found a way to win once again, which is the best team attribute you could possibly have.
0: And speaking on it from a big picture perspective, do you feel like that this victory has kind of changed the trajectory of things as far as where this team can go?
1: Yeah, I think coming into the season, you know, I think our team expectations were really high. You know, every week we feel like we can walk into any arena in the country and come away with the win, right? We, you know, the biggest thing is the Deacs can't beat the Deacs. And when we go about our business, when we do it right, the confidence is there. You know, now we got to follow it up. We got to be ultra consistent. That's what really good teams do. You never overlook an opponent. It's a nameless gray face, and you just keep attacking the process.
2: Wake Forest head football coach Jake Dickert joining us on Wes and Walker Sports Radio 92.7 WFNZ off of the big Louisville victory. Coach Gio Lopez did not have statistically a great season at North Carolina last year. Can't say the same this season. He's been fantastic. What is it that you and your offensive coordinator, Robbie Zell, who worked with Gio at South Alabama, what is it that you guys saw or have always seen in Gio last year that maybe others didn't?
1: I think it's proof, guys, for players in performance that you can't fit a square peg into a round hole. You know, we see Gio's strengths, and we want to utilize his strengths, right? His ability to move the pocket, to throw on the run, to get the ball out of his hand quickly, his leadership, his charisma, his character, you know, letting it come out in real time. You know, so I'm just a big believer. A lot of people focus on weakness in performance. How am I going to take our players, find their strengths, utilize their strengths, and schematically install and call plays to do what our guys do well, right? So Gio is, you know, just the tip of the spear when it comes to the quarterback position. Love the way he attacks every day. And you're talking about a guy, you know, that hasn't really practiced in the last 2 weeks and is going out there and giving the team everything he has. And when the face of your program does that, it's just an inspiration to everyone else around him. So excited about finally getting a full week of practice this week and going out there and putting it on the field.
2: Yeah, you talk about a full week of practice, Coach. Have you kind of dodged maybe a danger zone of not running him too much to try to protect him? Or was there really even that thought process with Gio? You just got to let him go full speed out there when it's game day.
1: Well, I think it was one thing coming off the Purdue game. You know, he had a bad hip, and it just wasn't where we felt, you know, he could give us a lot in the run game. He is a crafty, powerful runner, so now getting him back 100%, you know, I think it's going to bring that element, you know, to our offense back that we really haven't had, you know, especially short yards, goal line, red zone situation. So he does an amazing job at the line of scrimmage. We put a lot on his plate. And when it's ready to call his number, he'll be ready to go.
0: Coach, a player that has also emerged this year that kind of started to come onto the scene last year, Carlos Hernandez. He's tied for fifth in the country in receptions. He's fifth in the country in receiving yards. He's got 3 touchdowns. He's also one of 3 players with 40-plus catches and 700-plus receiving yards since November 15th of 2025, to be specific. But those who don't know, man, just talk about what makes Carlos Hernandez one of the best receivers in the country that a lot of people are finally discovering.
1: Yeah, I just think belief is a really powerful thing in life, you know, and he's found it, he's captivated it, and more importantly, he's went out there and earned it. You know, Demon Deacons would know it, you know, wasn't the sharpest, you know, starting last season, and he went out there and just figured out, like, if I work in practice, if I see it out in that field, I'm going to take it to game day. Right now, he's untackleable in space, if that's even a word. You know, these guys can't get him down. He takes, you know, he's short passing, run long. He's taking things over the top. he's doing amazing things as a punt returner. He's a preseason All-American. You know, so we've always known that he's capable of these type of things ever since we recruited him, you know, out of L.A., you know, at Washington State. So really proud of the kid, really proud of his work ethic, and to see him making big plays, we're going to need that, you know, week in and week out from him.
0: And then, Coach, another guy, I was down in Miami last week, and their coaching staff talked about Mario Cristobal, to be specific, among the many compliments that they paid you guys. But they talked about Dallas Afalava in the middle of that defensive line. And he was a terror out there on Saturday against Louisville. This is another guy that's flying under the radar. Just how much has he meant to that defensive line that features a lot of talented guys, including Langston Hart? One of my favorite players.
1: Well, Wes, if there's one position that's probably undervalued when you talk about Wake Forest, our D-line is good. You know, and obviously Langston Hardy and Gabe Kirschke get a lot of the notoriety, but Dallas Afalava and Zach Lohavichan have been just really strong in there. You know, I said a comment after the game where, you know, Miami's center is going to have Zach in his nightmares for about a couple weeks just based on, you know, how he treated him in that game. So they've been physical. They've been fast. They've been every down players as far as being able to rush on third down, yet being super stout in the run game. So, you know, we're going to need that inside-out presence if you want to win consistently in the ACC. It's a line of scrimmage league. You got to bring the physicality each and every week, and excited about what those guys have really brought and the attitude that they bring to our team.
2: Wake Forest head football coach Jake Dicker joining us on Wes and Walker Sports Radio 92.7 WFNZ. You looked at that second half against Miami and talked about how that was a confidence booster. I got to also ask you, what about that game against Purdue on the road where you win in dramatic fashion, double overtime? Do you like those? I know you probably want to win by 20 all the time, but how exciting are those games that you get to coach in when you do come out with the victory and it was only by the skin of your teeth?
1: Yeah, I think there's a lot of learns to playing in games like that. You know, and I talk about being battle-tested. You know, throughout the first four games of the season, you're talking about an overtime win. You're talking about a second-half potential comeback that was close. You're talking about a game that was wire-to-wire, and you had to go make one more play than your opponent, however it happened. You know, that's real-life game experience. So we got to leverage that as we go into the rest of this season, knowing you got to put opponents away, yes, you got to play cleaner. But no matter what happens in a football game, the Demon Deacons are going to play all 60 minutes. That's what's on tape through the first four games. So there's not an opportunity that we can't overcome, and we just got to lean on that experience because, guys, you bring a new team to the stadium every week, okay? And the last two teams that we brought to the stadium to play Louisville and Miami, they were amped up and excited. Okay, now we got to make sure we have that same type of intensity as we go throughout the rest of the season because that's what's going to take to stack up some wins.
2: Coach, what's the thing that you would still say you need to work on the most?
1: Oh, penalties, guys. You know, controllable penalties. You know, there's two realms to me. There's controllable and there's competitive. We've had way too many controllable penalties, and we've been in some tough environments. Purdue was tough. Louisville's tough. We're going to walk into a bunch of them this year, and we got to make sure that, you know, we're tightening those things up. So bottom line is success makes you feel good, and it hides sometimes the learns that you need to get to be a better football team. We've done a really good job. Have a bunch of mature players that have seen some really hard things and say, hey, we continue doing this, you know, we're not going to get the results that we want. So it was an aggressive, full-padded physical practice today, exactly what it needed to be, and excited about how our team responds when we challenge them.
0: Coach, I know you got to go, man, but last thing I want to ask you, what do you say to the Wake Forest fans, man, who are out there, you know, dreaming big about the Deacs and the possibilities of this season?
1: Yeah, stay built in the dark, Wes. You know that. You know, game in and game out, you know, we got to create a really great atmosphere at a legacy stadium. But this is the best time ever to want to back Demon Deacon football, period. Okay, and the bottom line is, Wes, let's not act like the last 10 years Wake Forest football hasn't been good, because it has.
0: Talk that talk, right, coach.
1: That's the narrative I'm trying to get out there. And once again, the little old Wake Forest stuff is over.
0: Yep.
1: Right. So there's an attitude and an energy to this football team that I think every Wake Forest Demon Deacon should be really proud of.
0: All right, Coach. Well, we appreciate your time.
2: Tackle me, Wes, please. That was not for you. That was for the players.
0: We'll be talking to you soon when you come back to Charlotte.
1: Hey, anytime, guys. I appreciate you having me on. Go Deke.
0: All right. When we come back, folks, we're going to go to the campus. Kona. Unfortunately, coming off of that high, we got to talk about if Saturday was the last bit of hope.
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0: When you talk to a lot of fans, they tell you that the Mecca is right here in the Queen City, in Concord. 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
23: 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Yes. Bang. He gave Charlotte Motor Speedway a double fire. It's history. He did it in the building.

0: Brett from Charlotte, I second your emotion. That's my coach right there. I almost shed a tear right there, okay? I love it. You know, the little old Wake Forest, all that good stuff, man, it gets me annoyed. People still are doing it even after they beat Louisville, but we're not going to get into that. We'll talk about that another time. 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WFNZ website, WFNZ app, all of that good stuff. But let's talk some more college football. It's time for the campus. Code on DTT. Right down the road from us, Johnson C. Smith this past weekend. They remained unbeaten in CIAA play. They held off Fayetteville State 20-14. They are 3-1 overall, 2-0 in CIAA play. CIAA, I don't say CIAA. Then Fayetteville State dropped to 2-2 overall, 1-1 in conference action. So the Golden Bulls still getting it done under head coach Mo Flowers. Now, let's talk about it. We promised you before the break. Maybe you don't want to hear it if you're a Charlotte fan. But Charlotte goes down 34-7. They muster 137 yards of total offense, including 26 rushing yards on 15 carries. It's tough times in Charlotte right now. This is just not where we thought that we would be with this team. We thought that, hey, this team is going to lose their share of games, but we felt like that the fight would be a little bit better, a little closer. They would be taking one step closer to becoming respectable. We all picked them to win. I felt it. I wasn't just doing it for Walker Mail. I felt like, hey, man, this team has been knocking at the door. Maybe that anger from the App State game came down to a non-side kick. I thought that maybe they would bottle that up and go out and beat Louisiana and their quarterback, Lunch Winfield, but it was not to be. And the defense, not completely terrible, but they only give up 292 yards of offense. Did this zap any hope you have for the rest of the season after this result?
1: Yeah, it does.
0: Dang.
1: Zaps any hope that I have for the Charlotte football team the rest of the season. What else am I supposed to do? I will give Charlotte the smallest amount of credit possible through the first 3 weeks and really even the weeks following the Citadel loss. It was pretty damn bad. The vibes were at an all-time low after the loss to the Citadel. Then you show a little something against Ole Miss. You get creamed still, but at least you show a little something against Ole Miss. Then against App State, weird game. App State helped you get back into that football game, but you at least still made enough plays to have that serve as a close loss in what was a wildly abnormal football game. Now you have a winnable contest against Louisiana. One of the more winnable contests that we had picked out at the beginning of the season.
0: Yes.
1: And certainly after Charlotte had done enough to earn a little respect back. You're right. Charlotte had convinced us here on the Wesson Walker Show just enough to ride with the 49ers at home, only a 10-point spread. So even Vegas started to come around just a little bit on Charlotte. This might be a close enough game, and they get absolutely destroyed. The offensive performance is maybe the worst offensive performance that I've seen from Charlotte. And guys, you have no idea how high of a bar that is to clear.
2: Yeah, it's not easy.
1: Can I tell you how every single one of these drives ended up for Charlotte? I'll go through every single drive for Charlotte.
0: Do it, man. Let it off, man. I know you got to let off your chest.
1: I do. The first five drives of the game all ended in punts. Then five of the next six drives ended in a turnover. That's your ball game, folks. First five drives for your offense ended in a punt. Five of the next six drives ended in a turnover.
3: Yeah, it sucks.
1: Multiple fumbles, turnover on downs, INTs. We switched quarterbacks. That didn't work. Here's the last thing I'll say about this. I've got a lot of respect for Tim Albin. Anybody that has listened to me has known that I have defended him at every single turn.
0: Uh-oh.
1: I don't think he's a bad football coach.
0: Oh.
1: I don't believe this. Here's what I will say about Tim Albin. He needs to change something. And I think there needs to be a job that is taken away. And I hate calling for people's jobs. I don't like it. But Charlotte fans, we're at an all-time low now, man. I got the happiest of Charlotte 49er fans, the most optimistic of fans that go into every single game and they give us the, if we can just blank takes, okay? If we can just do this, hey man, if we can just do that, I like our shots. They don't have those takes anymore. I'm talking about the most optimistic of Charlotte 49er fans. You've lost them. We're starting to get dangerously close to apathy, indifference, which is the true opposite of love.
3: Yeah.
1: You got to change something, and I imagine that that will look like a change in the offensive coordinator and the change in play caller. And if he doesn't change anything, man, I don't know if you can expect to keep all the rest of the Charlotte 49er fans.
0: Yeah, Walker Mail, I'm with you 100%. I mean, we're talking about this morning. One of 11 on third down. You didn't have a single visit to the red zone. That's pretty hard to do in college football, to not have a single trip to the red zone. And then the time of possession, 40 minutes and 53. 3 seconds for Louisiana, 19:07 for the Charlotte 49ers. And I just don't know which way you go from here. Charlotte tried multiple quarterbacks. All three quarterbacks saw action in this one. I also think that it may be time to turn this thing over to Jay White. I think you got to see what the young guys got. Let him get out there and play with that, just the ignorance of youth, and let him just get out there and play, man, and see what you have for the future, because to me, that will be Tim Albin's saving grace. If you can put the freshman in and he provides you with something, but I mean, when you look at this offensively, you are 1,000% correct. Things have to change, but the thing I wonder is, if you do change things, is it going to change this offense? Is it going to change the personnel? Maybe the kids are tired of hearing a certain voice. I don't know. But when I look at what this offense wasn't able to do, I mean, it's hard for me to figure this thing out. I mean, they give up a sack, but six tackles for loss in this one. You talked about the turnovers. It's just hard to figure out a solution for the Charlotte 49ers, and they've got tough matchups coming down the pipe. So I don't know where wins coming from. I don't know where even a respectable performance is coming from. And that's the biggest thing right now when you talk the future of a Tim Albin is the respect going to be there? Because Kevin White, got to remember, that's not his coach. You know what I'm saying? Like, he doesn't want to be tied to a program that is just perennial losers. And like, as you said, fans are apathetic towards. He's going to maybe try to go out and find somebody that he thinks can get the job done. But the Charlotte 49ers right now, it's just got to start brick by brick, because it is, wow. I mean, this is, I believe they're at rock bottom.
1: It's dangerously close to apathetic. I'm telling you right now, you still have a lot of people that love going to these games. The tailgates are phenomenal. The camaraderie is great. Everybody goes in to those games expecting a great time at the tailgate. And now we're starting to lose hope that we have any chance of competing against whatever program that comes to town that day. At home, mm-hmm. Wes, you can't expect anything phenomenal to happen with this football team, or even competent to happen with this football team. That loss to Louisiana, it was bad enough to necessitate a change. Not to possibly call for one.
0: Yeah.
1: That loss was bad enough to demand something changing going into this game against Memphis, whose only loss this year is to Boise State.
0: Yeah, and I think the tough part, too, when you talk about the head coaching spot is, I could see if you play, you know, G6s or if you play Power 4 schools and you just took beatings there to collect the checks. But the fact, like I said, that Citadel loss that you come to the table with when you are a 20-point favorite, that's the one that you had to have. Finder, what are your thoughts on this 49ers program? Is all hope gone for them winning a game this season?
2: It's not what you want. I mean, there's just no way around it at this point. I mean, it's unbelievably bad, to the point where, I mean, what are you, as you were telling us in the break, you're showing up to tailgate with your friends. The thing that you look forward to the most is the tailgate. And honestly, you dread going into the game because you know it's going to be bad. It's going to be that bad. And so, look, maybe it is as simple as changing the offensive play caller. The unfortunate thing is I don't know if they couldn't beat the Citadel. How many games on this schedule when you look at it? And there are teams in the American that are not playing very well. They're not living up to preseason expectations. But I don't know how many of these teams you can beat. And right now, you got to start winning. Because if you go 0-for this season, you can't. I'm sorry. I don't care how good of a head coach Tim Albin is. There's no way you can keep a guy that's won one game in 2 years.
0: Yeah, Charlotte's next four games: Memphis, North Texas, Temple, Tulane.
1: There is only one winless team in the American Conference. It's your Charlotte 49ers. The teams that only have one victory, like Temple, they destroyed Rhode Island. They had a one-point loss at Toledo. Some competitive losses. Navy has one win against Towson. They had an eight-point loss on the road to FAU and a four-point loss to UAB. At least a competitive loss. You look at Rice, who's the only other team with just one victory on the season or lower. They destroyed Houston Baptist Christian. And they had a 7-point loss to Western Michigan. They had a 14-point loss to Fresno State. You're talking about a team that doesn't have any losses, the only team of their kind in conference, and all the other losses have been close ones for the team that only has one victory. It's as bad as we could have possibly guessed coming into the year.
0: All right, when we come back, folks, we're going to talk about the Duke Blue Devils. Did they do Nate Shepard a disservice by not letting him run wild on William and Mary? And also, we're going to talk about South Carolina fans. You got to come to the table, too. Are they on their way to an all-time bad season? And we'll talk some Panthers. Are they passing the ball a little bit too much? We got all that and more. This is Wes and Walker.
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1: J.C. Horn did experience a serious quad injury, and he is expected to land on injured reserve. It could prove to be season-ending.
4: We're still getting second and third opinions to figure out what that timeline looks like. That'll determine everything for us, but I will say it's a significant quad injury. There's no replacing J.C. Horn. He has had such an amazing off-season training camp, all the different things, so there's no replacing that. We're not asking our guys to replace J.C. We're just asking them to do their job. Dan's looking all around and making sure that we uncover every stone to see who can come in and help us.
3: When it's happening in sports, the Panthers are back, and so is Carolina's number one pregame show. 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

0: or my uncle were talking about it, and they were saying how they felt like the Charlotte did too much too quick as far as moving up the way that they did. Like, do you think maybe they should have taken the FCS route and then, you know, taken some time there to build the program and establish it and then come up kind of like, even though App, you know, started there from the jump, but maybe taking that route and maybe they moved up to FBS competition to group of six a little bit too quick?
1: Maybe. Honestly, I don't have a good answer for that. What I do think is this program is over a decade years old now. We're over a decade in existence. And even if they moved up a little too quickly, it can't have such an effect on the program to where we're still experiencing some rock bottom like moments with a new coach with better talent here in 2026. Even if they did, even if that was true. And to be fair, I'm not sure that is true because Charlotte did move up somewhat quickly. But remember, I mean, how long were they at the FCS level? It wasn't very long. It was like 2 years,
0: something like that. Yeah.
1: And they got to a bowl game with Will Healy. So they even had success once they made that jump that allowed them to have the success with Will, and it came crashing down. But that was at least at an upgrade in level of college football. And even since then, it's just gotten worse. It's gotten worse.
0: So 2 years. So that's right. I guess maybe I should rephrase that and say maybe they should have stayed longer. But moving on, talking about the Duke Blue Devils, they win 62-7 over William & Mary. No surprise there. Nate Shepard, though, I know when we did Ballin' or Fallin', we did an extra bonus prop because Nate Shepard's starting to get a little bit of Heisman talk and saying that we felt like his over and under, I believe I put it at 185, I think so. But he goes 9 carries, 116 yards in this game with a touchdown. Was not very much a part of the passing game. 1 catch for 8 yards in this one with no touchdowns. I thought that he would put up pretty massive numbers in just the first half alone. Feels like that Duke just took the approach to where they wanted to conserve him against an opponent like this because they know when they get back into their regularly scheduled program that they're going to run him a whole lot more. What did you think about that? Because I feel like in a Heisman campaign sometimes, especially when you're the Duke Blue Devils, maybe take advantage of a matchup like this to try to get him near 200. And I get it. You don't want to get him hurt or banged up or stuff like that, especially with him carrying so much of the offensive load. Did you like this approach from Duke, or do you think that they should have maybe given him the rock a little bit more and let him beef those numbers up?
1: Totally fine with this approach. It's about winning football games. This is not a bona fide enough program to say we're good. We can go ahead and risk losing Nate Shepard on a meaningless second half carry with a 30-point lead over William & Mary, where he possibly misses a game that is going to go towards us climbing the ACC standings. If you need to go ahead and give him a rest, because it's not like he won't get all those carries the rest of the conference schedule, I'm totally fine doing this. I can remember the time when Tua would sit the second half of all the Alabama games and he was still in consideration to win the Heisman because he was putting up crazy numbers in the first half and people had enough of an awareness to understand that Tua could have accumulated more stats had he played in the fourth quarter of all of those games against the SEC. So if it comes down to it, I think hopefully common sense will prevail and you can look at this game against William & Mary and say, who knows, could he have gone for 150 more rushing yards? But even so, he's going to have a lot of other chances to make up for it. Don't get the guy hurt, man. He's too valuable.
0: Yeah, and definitely didn't think of him playing in the second half, but I thought in the first half maybe he would have gotten some more carries. But Duke also had a lot of short drives, so I could see game flow dictating that as well, because the longest drive they had a 12-play drive in the second quarter that resulted in a field goal. They had a 10-play drive to open the game. But other than that, they were scoring pretty quick. 3 plays, 6 plays. They had another 1 play and a 3-play drive to go along with a 7-play drive to close out the first half. So, I wouldn't play him in the second half at all, not at all. But I just thought that maybe they would have been in a position to get him close to 200 before the first half was up. Also, South Carolina and Alabama. Alabama came out and continued to look like the juggernaut offensively that they have been. And they were able to put together a solid defensive performance. 49-18, they win this game. Keelan Russell goes 21-27, 365 with 4 touchdowns. This Alabama offense, Ryan Coleman Williams. Looks like he's back to the form that he once was at during his freshman year. But Lenore

0: Sellers, 185 yards, 18 of 30, touchdown and an interception in this one. They do get a 100-yard rusher with Fuller having 19 carries for 112 yards. Matt Fuller, to be exact. Lenore Sellers also added 72 yards on the ground, but feels like a lot of empty calories because they had absolutely nothing for Alabama in this one, and this is the team that's growing on me by the week. I think the Crimson Tide are the Rilla Dilla, okay? But when you look at South Carolina's schedule, the way that they're playing, the turnovers from Lenore Sellers, we had already been talking about his performance. Now Dylan Stewart is gone. It's not like he was dominating like that on the field anyway, but he is gone now from this team for the foreseeable future. And this is a schedule coming up to where you're going to play a ranked Kentucky this weekend. You do get them at home. Then you travel to Florida, who right now is just, you talk about buckle your chin strap when you play the Gators, buddy, because they are physical. Tennessee, Oklahoma, yeah, they're down. But, you know, Texas A&M, you get my point here. This team's schedule is not letting up anytime soon. Is South Carolina in for an all-time bad season right now with the way things are going?
1: I don't think that they're in for an all-time bad season. It might be bad enough to move on from Beamer because it's just not enough to suffice for South Carolina fans. What's interesting is South Carolina's favored in this game at home against Kentucky. I don't think many people would have guessed that, but they're a 2.5-point favorite against Kentucky. They have a blowout loss to Alabama that they suffered, which isn't a great sign because, as I pointed out a million times beforehand, South Carolina-Alabama, must-see TV for the previous 2 years when these two teams faced one another. Not so much in this matchup with South Carolina getting destroyed. This is a squad that had the 16-0 lead on Mississippi State, and then they crumbled in the second half. So I don't love betting on South Carolina to get things fixed and back together because it just doesn't seem like this team handles adversity all that well. And if that's the case, yeah, I think you're right. You could be in store for an absolute atrocity of a season. I don't think it's going to be great. I did think it was going to be pretty damn great at the beginning of the year. Mm-hmm. Definitely have changed my mind on that after what we've seen. I do think that there are still going to be some competitive games, competitive wins. I don't think, for instance, like my Charlotte 49ers, mm-hmm. I don't think that the Gamecocks fan base is going to experience rock bottom this year.
0: Man, I think that that's a funky line with Kentucky for them to be favored in this game because I think Kentucky is pretty good. That would make for an interesting matchup. Going to be a good little 4-15 game there. But I feel like if they're going to salvage this season and make things to where you have to think about them differently, I would say that this is the game that you have to
1: totally
0: do
1: agree.
0: It. But like I said, Kentucky, I think that they are a pretty good football team. They put up a much better fight against Alabama, even though the score ended lopsided, Kentucky battled with them in the first quarter and even had a double-digit lead on them in that first half to start that game out because, like I said, the road is only going to get tougher. I mean, yeah, you look down the road at Oklahoma, Arkansas, those are the two games you look at, and then Clemson, we'll see how they continue to play, but that schedule is pretty daunting.
1: Yeah, what is? I know you haven't used the phrase rock bottom, talking about is this a lost season, but what is the best salvageable season for Beamer?
0: Getting to a bowl.
1: Just six wins straight up.
0: I mean, maybe even 5-7 and you get in on technicality, but I think you want to hit 500. I think that would be the best case. I'm not going to say best case scenario, but that would
1: right.
0: be a really good scenario for them right now.
1: Exactly what my answer would have been. You agree, Flounder?
2: 5-7 would be the baseline, but what has to happen is Lenore Sellers gets benched, Cutter Woods, whoever you insert a quarterback, looks really good at the end of the year, and you say, hey, maybe we see this out. But I bowl game to me is the bare minimum that I would accept.
1: I agree. I think we're all on the same page here. Bowl game, man, because even 5 wins, South Carolina fans don't want that.
0: Yeah, and I think that Lenore Sellers, he would have to be absolutely just horrific for them to put him on the bench. I just don't see how that happens.
1: Are we in a space now where that's not entirely out of the question?
0: Yes, we are. Because of the way that he's been playing the last few weeks, man. Just the costly turnovers, man. Now, you know, I'm not in the meeting room, but some of those turnovers are not on the receiver. We're not talking miscommunications where this is a new offense and I thought you were going to be there and you were here. Like, he's got some bad turnovers, on his resume. And you would just expect for a quarterback of his caliber, or at least what they thought was his caliber, that he would be to where he could really impact the game with his legs more. Like they said, since that Clemson game, how many games has he taken over with his legs to where, and I'm talking about the one a couple of years ago in Death Valley, how many games has he taken over with his legs, man? I think he needs to get back to doing a little bit more of that.
1: No, it's funny because you're right to bring the clarification. I don't think South Carolina fans needed it. I think they know. Yeah, I know it didn't happen last year. We know that it was 2 years ago. The last time we saw the good Lenora Sellers, I think we all chalked that up to a terrible offensive line, right? The fact that the game script would dictate that you were behind in some of these games, the offensive line was terrible, so you had to evade a bunch of sacks, and you still got sacked as much as almost any college football quarterback. And okay, it'll all be changed this year, especially with the offensive line looking better. You went out and you invested up front to protect Lenora Sellers. That was one of the main selling points for me in my belief of South Carolina. And now you're still not really talking about him making an impact with his legs as much as he did last year or 2 years ago, I should say. It's a great question. And I don't know if I have the excuse that I once thought I did.
0: Yeah, I think that, you know, that's a strong suit for him, because if there was ever a game to point to say, why do you consider this guy a first round pick? It was that Clemson game. He looked like Superman out there the way he was running around. And I just think he needs to get back to a little bit more of that. All right. So moving on, let us know what you think about these college football takes or about your team, South Carolina, Charlotte, Duke, whoever else that wants to chime in as well. But talking about the Carolina Panthers, and we got into this a little bit earlier to where they're one of the better teams in the league in yards per carry, but they don't run it much. 26th in the league, tied for 26th in rushing yards, in rushing attempts per game. They are third in the NFL in pass attempts per game, 40.7 pass attempts per game. I don't know that I ever thought I'd see a Carolina offense that threw the ball this much. They are third behind Green Bay and New Orleans, who's number one. New Orleans is 44 pass attempts per game. I mean, that is a lot of throwing. I know Tyler Shuck is icing that arm after the game. But do you feel like that the Panthers are passing the ball a little bit too much?
1: Yeah, I do. Even me, who loves wide receivers getting involved as much as possible, I do think that they're passing a little too much. It was tough to argue in the first 2 weeks against Chicago, against Atlanta, when the offense was scoring as much as they were. You could argue that you want to hold on to the football a little longer, help out your defense. I'm one that just says, if you're scoring above 30 pretty consistently, I ain't changing a damn thing. I'm sorry. Just go ahead, go out there and score 30. But then you face a team like Cleveland and you can't run the football and you're not throwing it and you're not successful in any way, shape, or form. Yeah, it's time to get back to running the football. And even so, as much as you didn't have as much evidence to point to in those first 2 weeks because they did score over 30 points a couple times, it did feel like 22 carries combined for Chuba Hubbard in those first two games of the season. It did feel a little light because he looks good. Mm-hmm. The running game, it's not atrocious. I feel like people have been discussing the running game for Carolina like it's been horrible. The only time I really thought it was horrible was the first half in this game against Cleveland. There are other times where it looked okay. There's just a penalty and then it gets called back. Second half against Atlanta comes to mind. Second half against Cleveland, they got a little better. They have to be effective. I want them to run the football more. I hope they can be more effective doing it. It certainly has not been consistent. I am with you. I'd rather see Chuba tote the rock a few more times. And A.J. Dillon looked okay in this game against Cleveland.
0: Yeah, and as Coach Dickett just talked about the learns, you know, just saying the things that you learn about your team through a win and a loss. And so, you know, I hopped on it after that Atlanta game, and I felt like, you know, that people weren't necessarily paying as much attention as they should have, because winning is a great deodorant. And when you go out and blow a team to smithereens, you're not going to pay much attention to the things that you didn't do well. But giving up 54% pressure rate on Bryce Young in that game is something that you felt like, okay, yeah, we won this game, but going forward, this is something that's got to change. We saw it come up again against the Browns, where that number went up. You can add 10% and some change on answer that one. And they were getting after Bryce Young, you know, with a fury. And so I think the teams are looking at this as the blueprint. And now I just feel like you're not in a position with the way. I think you've gotten the answers you need to get with your offensive line to say, hey, 41 dropbacks per game with Bryce Young. I don't know if that's going to be sustainable because of your offensive line and the pressure that they are giving up, because it's only going to be a matter of time to where you're playing against an offense that's going to apply that pressure, that they're going to be able to capitalize on the drives that don't work on a more consistent basis than a Cleveland may. I mean, you got a team coming that's going to be able to do that if you don't bring your defense with you in this game.
1: So Professor Keith puts out a tweet that he sent into the text line and says, the formula is pretty simple. When Bryce Young throws under 28 passes, the Panthers are 8-3. When Bryce throws 28 plus passes, they're 4-26. They're 11-6 when the Panthers run it 25 or more times. They're 4-26 when the Panthers run it fewer than 25 times. This year, they're 1-2, and the Carolina Panthers have not run it 25 times in a game yet. Running usually does help you. I am not a run the damn ball. I'm not that type of guy. I do think the passing game is important, but also I do think that the running game over the last 5 years, as defenses have gotten a little lighter in the keister to count for coverage on the defense, then offenses, smart offenses, went back to a stronger running game, heavier personnel, the Rams, 13 personnel, all the rage, Chicago using it quite a bit as well, making sure that they have a plethora of tight ends to roll with. Sam Roush was a high draft pick for them in the third round. He played a decent amount last night. That's with Colson Loveland on the roster. They want heavier packages. They had 30 runs, I think, from Kyle Manungai and DeAndre Swift. So, like, you still want the explosive runs, which eludes us with Chuba in the game, but at least you get some of the 10-yard gains, the 15-yard gains, and that's backbreaking, man. Can you get enough of those to help out the offense in its entirety? I think they can, but it just needs to be effective. I'm all for the volume. I'm with you. You and I are on the same page there. I do wonder how much belief they have in the run game and whether it can be effective with the offensive line being shaky.
0: Yeah, and for me, you know, I don't want to see them just completely change identity and go to this team where they're going to run it 45 times.
1: Right.
0: You know, you can afford to take 8 or 9, you know, throws, because I think that Bryce Youngstat also played a lot too into that. They had to throw a lot when they were losing, and they were losing games. So they had to be able to do that, and so the numbers would be a little gaudy even though they would lose because empty calories and the like. But I think that, you know, for this team, shave a few off. But I think that you have to come out and at least try to establish that and then see what you can do, because this offensive line right now is just a bit poor. So,
1: well, and sorry, not to belabor it. The tackle situation for a run game is interesting because Rashid Walker, not nearly as good as Ikem Ekwonu, run blocking. I think pass protecting, they're somewhat similar. Mm-hmm. Rashid is not keeping that job if he continues to play like he has the last couple of weeks, especially in this game against Cleveland. Maybe Ikem, the run blocking, breaks the tie in who you put out there at left tackle. Monroe Freeling, you can pull him, you can get him out in space, and that's fun. He's an athlete. I think also you're seeing a rookie go through the growing pains. Taylor Moten is a better run blocker than he is. Do the tackles coming back allow you to be more effective and voluminous, if you will,
0: okay,
1: in the run game? Is it as simple as getting your tackles back? And does that mean that we're going to have to kind of go through this until Taylor Moten and Ikem Ekwonu return?
0: I think you want your tackles back and you want Damian Lewis back as soon as you can get him back. If you can feel those three guys in, then I think you're doing a lot better. Now, there will be some rust on those players when they return, so that's to be considered as well. But I do think that those guys, when they're available to start at this point, I think you have to go with them. I think the interesting part, like I said, with the Monroe Freeling, now do you... That would be an interesting situation to see. I mean, I think you're paying Rob Hunt too much. You're gonna play him, but do you evaluate those to say, well, hey, maybe Monroe can go down inside? But I don't think you do that. You keep him as a backup tackle. But I think that both of those guys at this point, depending on when they come back, I know they probably won't come back at the same time. But I think that when each one of those guys is available to return, they should be going back into their starting slots at this point.
1: I thought when you mentioned an interesting proposition, you know, moving Monroe Freeling inside. Like, I'm not sure that helps anybody out. It's not like he's been so much better than Rob Hunt. Rob's not been good, mm-hmm. right? I'm not protecting him, just like he's not protecting Bryce right now. But I do think that Monroe moving inside, I'm not sure that solves anything. The real conundrum is the Timo rust factor versus the sticking with Monroe Freeling and going through these lumps as he gets to be a better football player. So, like, the chain reaction that the returns for your tackles have on Monroe, I still think it's pretty easy to put Timo out there at that right tackle spot. Then, does it take a couple weeks before you bring Monroe Freeling back up to speed at left tackle, considering he just spent the last 2 months in this scenario at right tackle, and then he takes over for Rashid Walker? Are you doing that with Ikem Ekwonu in mind? Are you going to start Monroe for a week or two until Ikem is available? The offensive line conundrum, I think it's a decent problem to have, to where now, okay, these guys are coming back and we've seen them play effective football before, but it is still an issue. It's kind of hard to figure out the Rubik's Cube of the, you know, offensive lineman that you have that could be starting for you.
0: All right, when we come back, folks, we're going to talk about, has the calculus changed with the projection of the Panthers after the loss of Cleveland and the injuries? And also, how much will you judge Dave Canales through this period? 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

0: The 1 o'clock hour is almost about to close, but we're going to keep rolling on here on a Do It To A Tuesday from the Uptown Studios, presented by Harris Cherokee Casino and Resort, WFNZ's official casino and sportsbook partner. 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And don't forget to hit us up on social media, WFNZ on Twitter, Instagram, and Facebook. You can also hit us up at HTBAnthony, at WesBryant_72, at Walker Mail, and most importantly, at Wes and Walker. You can see some good behind-the-scenes stuff. I posted all my running around from Miami. Got some stuff on there with Michael Irvin, the playmaker, all that good stuff, man. So you can check all that stuff out. All right, so talking about the Carolina Panthers, and I know, Walker, you and I were both of the 9-win projection boat, talking about the Panthers preseason. And you were really starting to get optimistic about this team after the Atlanta game. But now we know with this team, with everything that's going on now, the loss to the Browns that a lot of people did not expect, the injuries that have piled up, how much has the calculus changed on your projection for the season? Or are you still standing pat with where you were before?
1: I don't want to be so reactive, even though my feelings have probably been a little too reactive. I think I'm still getting, at this point, I'm going to stick with 9 victories. I might just get there in a different way. So Green Bay on the road was a team I thought Carolina would lose to. I think Green Bay has a lot of trouble right now. So I think Carolina and Green Bay's something we didn't really discuss was the camera panning to all of the fans at Lambeau Field, and they were absolutely disgusted.
0: Like, yeah.
1: You talk about a angry fan base. Green Bay's got them up there in Wisconsin.
2: A woman trying to settle herself down while feeling her pulse.
1: That's right. Dude, it was
2: crazy. Insane.
1: You know, I like to call it dejection cam. When the cam, hey, we got some depressed fans. Can you focus in on, section 220? Can you focus? Yeah, there you go. Nice job. And then it's just a fan crying at what they're watching. That's what we got to see at Lambeau. So maybe I would have thought that the Panthers beat the Browns and then they lose to the Packers. Maybe we flip that. We already have the loss to Cleveland already in the books. Maybe they can beat Green Bay on October 29th. I'll hold pat, Wes. I don't feel great about it. The only reason I'm holding pat is because I do think that you are facing a bunch of teams in the next month that also have their injury issues that are also worse than I expected. I didn't expect Tampa to go 0-3 and have Baker Mayfield out for the 3 games following an 0-3 start. You could be talking about an 0-6 football team.
0: Yeah.
1: That's on the table. So I think because the other teams are going through some stuff right now, I'll stand pat with my 9 wins. I still don't feel great.
0: It's tough because, again, as we talked about, a lot of teams in the NFL are injured. Now, I think, again, the saving grace for the Panthers is the fact that they are in a division that features nobody that has 2 wins or more. So I think that when you look at that, that's cause for hope. I think with the Carolina Panthers right now, with the injuries, I think it has to change mine just a little bit. I think they're still capable of winning this division. But at this point, as banged up as this division is, 7 or 8 wins could do it this year. When you look at these squads, New Orleans has no defense. Atlanta, they're trying to figure things out, but the door is now open for them if they can get competent quarterback play with what they saw. Tampa Bay looks like a lost cause, but again, they're only, 2 games out, 3 games from the division at this point if they can find a run. But the fact that they don't have a quarterback, that's going to really hurt them at this point. So I think for the Panthers, I would probably go, I'm going to shave a win off. I'll go to 8. Okay. I'll go to 8-9 at this point. You know, I won't just completely be super reactive, but I do think that the injuries are going to affect some of these games that we thought that they could win before. Mainly coming up here with Detroit, I'm not going to reveal whether I think they're going to win or lose, but that definitely alters how you view that game.
1: The good news for Carolina is that they're going to be facing a lot of bad defenses early on. So Detroit, bad defense. Philadelphia, a lot to be desired there. They allowed Case Keenum to look really damn good. We haven't talked about that game, but shout out Case Keenum, man. I thought he was excellent in this game against Philadelphia. Tampa Bay, some analytics like their defense right now. Even still, I think a lot of that.
0: Ninth in yards per play.
1: I think they got boosted by a lot of turnovers in that Cincinnati opener. Mm-hmm. And it was like, wait, Cincinnati could move the ball. There were some turnovers that were unforced errors, if you want to use the Jake. I love the penalty stuff from Jake Dickert. Talked about controllable penalties mm-hmm. and competitive penalties. Anyways.
0: I like the learns.
1: I like the learns, too. Learns was strong from Jake Dickert. So Green Bay, their defense isn't something that I'm scared of. Then you get to the second half of the season. You have Denver. Numbers aren't great. They'll be fine. I think Denver's going to bounce back. Minnesota, their defense is on fire. You have to face Minnesota on the road. That'll be a December game for you. Pittsburgh on the road. Seattle at home. Both of those defenses, I do think, are very good units. Again, I'll reiterate, got to capitalize on the first half of the season, man. This offense can score some points, protect a little bit. Bryce Young is playing well enough now to where you can put some faith in him, in my opinion. Hopefully, Coker dodges a long-term injury. But I have some faith because the defenses in the first half of the season aren't all that daunting.
0: Yeah, I'm going to focus on the right now. And Detroit is 24th in the league, giving up 5.8 yards per play. So this is an offense where there are yards and points to be had here. But when we look at this, and, you know, we've talked about, like, for instance, during the offseason with Bryce Young not having the weapons around him, different things to affect what he is. How much will we judge Dave Canales through this period with the injuries that he has? Because we've seen other coaches, and not saying, oh, you know, whatever, but like we've seen the Shanahans, we've seen coaches, we see Mike McDonald right now with the Seahawks doing it without his starting quarterback. We see coaches around the league that are able to rally the troops, so to speak, and win games. So if the Panthers do hit a slide where things aren't looking good, just how much of this are you going to use as an indictment against Dave Canales? Or are you going to cut him some slack?
1: Man, I don't want to shy away from this. I don't want it to be, it's absolutely going to be an indictment on Dave Canales.
0: Yeah.
1: What I think is fair to say is that you should expect a lot from your head coach. You should figure out if you have one of them dudes or don't you have one of those dudes. Do you have a guy that just consistently churns out victories, or when you have an injury or five, I know it's a lot to overcome for some of these players, but for instance, last night, Chicago, they got star Case Keenum, man. We know Ben Johnson is the real deal as far as a head coach. First year, getting to the playoffs, an offensive guru in Detroit. I think you saw that a lot last year. You already felt really good, but there are some people that might hold on to the fact that Ben Johnson had never coached a game without a number one overall pick at quarterback. Okay, Jared Goff and Caleb Williams. Well, he wins quite easily with Case Keenum. Mm-hmm. That's a good coaching job. Yeah. He deserves a lot of credit for that game plan. Kyle Shanahan. I think Kyle Shanahan has an argument to be the best coach in football as it currently stands. That is a lot of love for your boy, Wes. Love me some Kyle Shanahan. Mm-hmm. And they clearly have one of the best coaches, right? That it's because of the ability to navigate injuries and consistently get victories. I think it's because of that ability that we do put him atop the chain. I think Sean McVay, right? There's one season that was bad for them with all the crazy amount of injuries and lack of talent.
0: Yeah.
1: He still turns out double-digit victories every single year outside of that one season. Do we have one of those guys or not? It would be great to figure out if we have one of those guys through the first half of the season. If everybody's injured, if it's like 2024, DEFCON, what is it, 5 is the worst, whatever it is. If it's that bad, okay, there can be some excuses. But I think it's okay to evaluate Dave Canales through this stretch.
0: No, that's a great point by you, man. Yeah, as a coach, this is why you get paid what you get paid. You gave up responsibility so that you have the autonomy to be able to focus on all things a lot better. So I think for Dave Canales, this is his time to show his coaching chops, because the thing is, too, as we keep harping on, most of the NFL teams are going through major injury issues, so you don't really have that as an excuse. What team can you play right now to say, you know, outside of the quarterback position, you lose Bryce Young, you know, all bets are off. But as far as just other than that, how many teams can you play that you're going to be able to say, well, you know, we got injuries. Or they're like, hey, man, well, we got two linebackers out, we got a corner, we got a safety. Like, everybody is going through it right now, but we're going to come back when the 2 o'clock hour begins and take a quick break. Is this the beginning of the season setting is the beginning of this season setting the Panthers up for high turnover next offseason? 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
3: The way things ought to be, presented by Kyle Bailey.
4: 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I mean, I don't know how much good football he's got left, but please, Lord, let it at least be 15 more games in the regular season and then some playoff games, and you can have what's left of my mangled left toe.
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5: Where does Bryce Young rank on the list of offensive issues? It was ugly as crap offensively. To me, Bryce Young ranks so far down on the negative list, the list to blame. And a matter of fact, he's right up there at the top of, along with the defense, why do we even have a chance to win a game when it was that ugly? Sumer Sports says the Panthers gave up pressure on 63% of the dropbacks, the highest number of the season so far. Bryce Young had to overcome so much. I get there's going to be people that always fall back on Bryce. It's easy to blame the quarterback and the coach. 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
1: You know, you still, I think, have to have the requisite level of patience with certain guys, especially depending upon where they were drafted, how much money you've got sunk into them, things of that nature. But Brooks is still on a rookie deal. He's 23. They believed in him enough to basically shelve him all of last year to let him get healthy. And he hasn't re-torn the knee or anything like that. This is something that they can fix. So I think they're going to extend some more patience to him for the foreseeable future. But that future is rapidly evaporating. And as long as they think and he does get back out there by week 8, week 9, they're going to expect to see some things, or they will start to plan for life without Jonathan Brooks.
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13: Scott Graham here from Thursday Night Football on Westwood One. Coming up, AFC North action from Cleveland when Deshaun Watson and the Browns host Aaron Rodgers and the Pittsburgh Steelers. Both are 2-1 and coming off a win. And for the Steelers, the win last week over the Bengals gave them the early division lead. Ryan Ratke and Ross Tucker have the call on Thursday Night Football.
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0: 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Again, 704-570-9610. Let's head to the guest line. Welcome Hunter Bailey. He makes his weekly appearance a little over an hour later than usual because Tim Albin's media availability did get pushed back, but we have Hunter Bailey, who does a great job covering the Charlotte 49ers on his Substack, Highway 49, and he's got a podcast, the Highway 49 podcast as well. Follow him on Twitter at Hunter_Bailey45. Whoo boy, you ready for this hit, Hunter? You all right? Did you survive Saturday?
1: I get so excited when Hunter comes on.
2: That's right, fellas.
0: Okay. Whoo. Tim Albin just finished speaking with media. What did he have to say, Hunter?
2: So he addressed the clear struggles on offense. He did say Todd Fitch will continue to be the play caller this weekend. The direct quote is, he's doing the best he can with what we have, which I want to dive into that here in a minute. I'm going to keep talking about what Tim had to say. He said he's planning to split reps at quarterback this week with both Cole Gonzalez and Connor Harrell. Taking first team snaps, splitting those 50-50 all week. He talked a lot about Memphis and how their defensive line is among the best in the country, up there with Ole Miss for the best that Charlotte will play in the team. So Saturday's homecoming game is undoubtedly going to be a challenge going against the Charles Huff and the Memphis Tigers, but I think we'll see, ideally, you know, a similar performance from the defense. They played their best game of the season by far. Looking at the scoreboard, you wouldn't think so, but when you really dive in, that is the case. But yeah, that's the consensus.
0: I didn't hear anything good from Hunter in that whole press conference. I didn't hear anything good from Tim Albin as relayed to me by Hunter. Todd Fitch gonna hold on to play calling duties. He's doing the best with what we got, and Memphis's defensive line is among the best in the conference. Hunter, I'll ask you this, man. Not that anybody likes calling for somebody's job or having the reins taken from someone. Todd Fitch can be on the staff, but do you feel like they're making a mistake by continuing with Todd Fitch as the offensive play caller?
2: I do, and I think it's looking into the film, Walker, they've ran one crossing route mesh concept play all season. Their two best receivers are 170 pounds soaking wet. These guys are speedsters that excel in space. You want to try and obviously find them on the deep ball, but 5 and 10 yard hitches with these guys is not good ball. And I asked today, is part of the reasoning for that, is that a schematic issue? Does Todd Fitch just not like that concept or those types of concepts, trying to get the ball to the playmakers in the middle of the field in space? Or is that maybe a Cole Gonzalez thing, being he doesn't feel comfortable throwing those? Tim Albin said those plays are in the playbook. Literally, Walker, the only one that's been called all season was in triple OT against the Citadel, and Cole Gonzalez missed high on it. That's the only crossing route we've seen from this offense all season. The biggest deal with it, the offensive line is struggling, and I will say it's hard to mitigate that, but you're working with basically an all senior offensive line. All these guys have been around college football for years. You need them to find a way to play on a string. In my evaluation of this offense, like I say, I'm not a play caller. I've never coached at college football. It is extremely evident that this team is not together or prepared offensively. The first three plays of their last two games have been complete whiffs and have resulted in three and outs. I mean, there was a tell so bad in that Louisiana game. Jaden Barnes was lined up as the closest slot receiver. He was about to run bubble and was completely sideways before the snap. The DB read it immediately, jumped the route, and it should have been a pick six. It's stuff like that, the preparation. I mean, this is your opening drive, guys. Like, these are plays that are scripted. Everyone should know what's coming. And it's been just an area of struggle the entire Fitch era, man. Out of opening drives the entire Todd Fitch era, they have 3 points against Rice last year. That just screams coming into games unprepared, because what you're bringing to the table, what you are scripting up as a game plan, is failing repeatedly week after week.
1: Hunter, when you look at this offensive line, and I know that, you know, nobody would accuse you of being an offensive line coach, but you bring up a great point about this group, just how, you know, this is a veteran group. You would expect them to be a lot better. What are you seeing when you watch them from your vantage point that makes them so ineffective?
2: Yeah, the guard play has been the biggest struggle. Javen Williams, the five-star transfer from Penn State, hasn't been as good as I expected, but he's held up, been one of the better ones. Nick Krugie, the center, he's played a lot of football. He's been good outside of a low snap last week. And then Christos Fernandez, I mean, he was on the team last year. He's the only returning offensive lineman. They were excited to get him back. Those have been kind of your best pieces of this line. And the biggest thing is, with everyone on a string, if there's one person that makes a mistake, it's very easy to give up a pressure or push your quarterback off the spot, make him roll out and overthrow a pass. The biggest deal with these guys is it's happening repeatedly. I told you guys earlier, after the Citadel put on tape that if you bring heat, this offensive line cannot handle the pressure. If you run games with the edges and the defensive tackles, they cannot sort the games. The point of attack blocking is just not where you want it to be. And while it is a smaller group, I expected more from them, at least at this point in the season, getting two Sun Belt teams back-to-back in Appalachian State and Louisiana, which in my opinion are teams you should be on par with talent-wise. And now moving forward, it's like, okay, you haven't been able to run the ball, 36 rushing yards against App, less than that against Louisiana. Obviously, the Chance Williams situation is tough. You miss him, but Henry Rutledge was extremely productive in the three carries that he saw last week. He got three carries in the first quarter. He touches the ball one more time and it's negated due to a penalty. That's with 5 minutes left in the second quarter. Guys, this is a field goal game at half. Your lead running back is averaging 5 yards a clip. Hand him the ball. I mean, it goes back to this game saying the offensive line is really struggling to generate anything on the ground, but I'm hopeful that they can find some way at some point, because they are expected to get left guard Reinhard Pierre Nall back soon, who was a projected starter before the season and is a very good run blocker.
1: So, Hunter Bailey, you know, you're digging into the tape like no other. Do you see anything potentially redeemable about this offense that you feel like can, maybe bring some life to it?
2: I like what they did with the spring game. The tight end spring game has shown up in parts with Jason Jafarez, Logan Malden. I want them to take shots down the field. Make the opponent respect your ability to throw the deep ball. They're not going to be able to add guys to the box and completely just disable the run game. I mean, they've got the speedsters. We've seen Derek Healy on a deep ball touchdown. Pretty much everything with Jaden Barnes is right around the line of scrimmage. And I understand that because he's the fastest guy on the football field. You want him to have the ball in his hands as much as possible. But when I say he's the fastest, I mean, he can take the top off of a defense. So I want them to take some shots, whether that's with Connor Harrell, who's proven to have a very accurate deep ball, or Cole Gonzalez. Whichever player gets the start, they need to work the screen game. They need to run the quarterbacks. That's the biggest thing. We've seen success with that against the Citadel. We saw it at times last year before Harrell's injury. Running your quarterback will open up the run game. I mean, there's option pulls that Cole Gonzalez has had and isn't even considering, and you're just adding another defender, another edge defender into the box, just another hat, like I say, to block. If Cole starts pulling those, if they start designing those QB runs, I think there's room for growth. I mean, there's ways to get back to what you were doing at the beginning of the season, which, like I say, I don't think this is going to end up being a top offense in the American by any means, but there are pieces on this team, talent on this team, I think that can make that happen.
0: Highway 49's Hunter Bailey, the Substack and the podcast. He's joining us talking Charlotte 49ers football, making his weekly appearance on Weston Walker Sports Radio, 92.7 WFNZ. Digging into the quarterback situation a little more, you revealed, Tim Albin said, with media availability, that they're going to go with a split quarterback system, I guess, in this game against Memphis. Connor Harrell did take over for a while in this game, with Cole Gonzalez heading to the sideline. line. Do you think we've seen the last days of Cole Gonzalez being the sole starter for the Charlotte 49ers football program, excluding injuries, of course?
2: Honestly, I don't. Cole has struggled. Tim Alvin said today he thought he had the jitters early in the game. When he's been on, he's played really well. That's the toughest part in this. I like Connor Harrell's game a lot. The ability to run the quarterback, we saw that last year. We haven't seen it much post-injury. I think that's the biggest concern right now, because what Connor brings, or I guess brought a year ago, was the mobility aspect. Now, coming off this ACL, MCL tear, a little over a year post-surgery for that, it's just unclear. He hasn't really pulled the ball down and ran yet. So the reps we saw from Connor Harrell, honestly, Walker, the offense was so dysfunctional at that point in the game, trailing by 20 in the fourth quarter. It's not a lot you can really glean from it. They were having helmet mic issues. He wasn't able to get the correspondence from the coach. He had a low snap. It was just, I mean, it was just bad ball at that point in the game. So I would like to see what he looks like against this Memphis defense this week with more reps at practice, because if I had to guess, I think Connor will be the starter this week. But to answer your original question, no, I think Cole still has some good ball in him. They just need to find ways to play to his strengths. And I think that's the biggest issue with the offensive staff on this team dating back to Alvin's first year last season.
0: And Hunter, did you have any clue as to why press availability was pushed back? Did it have anything to do with the play calling decision-making process?
2: Nah, Tim Alvin had a doctor's appointment.
0: There you go. Just wanted to make sure.
1: Hunter, wanted to ask you, man, coming into this Memphis matchup, I mean, it feels redundant, but are you expecting more of the same, or are there some ways that Charlotte could make this interesting?
2: Yeah, so the past two Memphis games, 23 and 24, with Biff Poggi as the head coach, were both just flat-out ridiculous football games. One was a overtime game where a walk-on running back, Hassan Wilson, had like 150 yards and three touchdowns. 2024, it took Memphis engineering a game-winning drive to beat Charlotte, and that ultimately kind of knocked the wheels off of the Biff Poggi era here. This Saturday, I want to see Charlotte play like a desperate football team. I want them to run fake punts, go for it on fourth down. Like, you're 0-4. You're searching for anything to kind of springboard your season. And what they talked about today is this is essentially a fresh start getting into American Conference play. You're going against a team that has college football playoff aspirations. But Charles Huff, who's just a maniac, a monster of a head coach. I love what Charles Huff has done with Marshall and Southern Miss last year, now taking over this Memphis program. It's going to be tough because, like I say, this is probably the best defensive line Charlotte will play the rest of the way. And 49ers' biggest struggle has been the offensive line. So that's just a bad mismatch for the 49ers. So we'll see. Like I say, I want to see them play desperate. I want to see them put all the cards on the table and say, this is what we've got. Because I know there's still 8 more games on the schedule, but it feels like opportunities to really find your footing are kind of limited at this point.
1: And then, you know, if Connor Harrell is indeed the starter, I mean, do you expect differences in this offense? Because how would you gauge the Cole Gonzalez experience? Was he, you know, what you thought he would be? Has he underwhelmed you? What are your thoughts there?
2: Yeah, he's been a lot more turnover prone than I expected. I mean, he's thrown 6 picks in 4 games, and his most ever in a season was 7. So the turnover issue has been a struggle. He's missed high. A lot of these interceptions, including the one Saturday night, he had a wide open Jaden Barnes and just missed high. I think a lot of it is knowing, like the clock in his head is sped up, the offensive line is struggling, he's got to get the ball out. And there's just not a lot of hot reads in this offense. I talk about the quick game, the screen game. It's like, if that's not the call, all this team is running is a lot of hitches to the field, and you're making your quarterback throw all the way across the field on a hitch. I mean, that's just pick 6 waiting to happen. And that goes back to the schematic thing. But to your question, Wes, he's underwhelmed me for sure. I really like what I saw from him on film, his time at Western Carolina. He was extremely efficient with the football, got it out. A lot of the RPO game, we haven't seen as much of that here at Charlotte. And with Connor Harrell, I think that's what they go to. That's Connor Harrell's game. quick decision. Nothing's there. Pull the ball down and get 5 or 6 yards. Like Tim Alvin says a lot, they don't want to run the quarterback 14, 15 times a game. At this point, you got to do whatever it takes to get first downs, because I think we saw 6 of those total last week.
0: That's Hunter Bailey joining us on Wes and Walker. Go check him out on his Substack. It is the Highway 49 Substack. He also has a podcast that you can get and listen to anywhere you get your pods. Follow him on Twitter as well, at Hunter_Bailey45. He's the best in the biz, man, covering the Charlotte 49ers. Hunter, we appreciate the time. Thank you so much. Last time I ended the interview with hoping that we would talk about better things the following week. I don't know what to do. Just try to survive against Memphis, man. That's the best I got for you.
2: Yes, sir. We will talk about something next week. We'll see.
0: That's the tease. We will talk about something.
1: I love it.
0: And Hunter Bailey's weekly appearance. Thanks to Hunter. We appreciate that. We'll put his interview on the website, WFNZ.com. 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
3: I'm Will Polonjic, and this is your Charlotte FC Minute. On Monday, Charlotte FC installed their 14th mini pitch across the Carolinas, their first in Uptown Charlotte. It's the 7th done in partnership with their chief sponsor, Ally Bank, in the 5-plus years of their partnership. In a ceremony at the field that will be used by the Brookstone Schools, Tepper Sports and Entertainment Chief Revenue Officer Eric Sudol on the public trust furthered by the mission of the mini pitches.
4: It exemplifies it. That's well stated by you as it relates to sports and trust with the community. And every day I often say, speaking of banks, right, you're either putting trust and credibility into the ATM or you're taking it out. And here we're putting it into the ATM, and that's who we at Tepper Sports are. And this is just another example of that. And we're going to do it with the people that also believe in that, which is Ally as well.
3: And soon
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6: J.C. Horn did experience a serious quad injury, and he is expected to land on injured reserve. 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
7: 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So there's no replacing that. We're not asking our guys to replace JC. 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

0: Fumble Rooski on the text line says someone needs to keep an eye on Hunter Bailey. No one should have to watch Charlotte game tape over and over, week after week. Poor guy sounds downright depressed. I got to be honest with you. I'm surprised Hunter Bailey sounds as in good spirits as he does. He seems like he's fine, and he's just telling the truth about this offense. I do worry about him, though, having to subject himself to a five-drive punt-worthy result for consecutive five drives, and then the next six drives having five of those turn into turnovers. That was the drive sheet for the game against Louisiana, and the only touchdown we scored was an inexplicable fumble that took place at the end of the first half. It was the only cheer that we got out of Jerry Richardson Stadium the other day. Just in all time, they had to have a hilarious fumble for us to score at the end of that half, for us to put up any points on the board. You're right. No red zone drives. No red zone appearances.
1: Yeah, that is as bad as it gets. You know what I'm saying? And I can only imagine how hard it is to watch. Like I said, for the fans, you can't blame them. Who's going to enjoy watching an offensive performance like that?
0: So just real quickly, I did want to touch a little more on Tim Albin's comments. He just got done with media availability. He says that Todd Fitch will be the play caller this week against Memphis. He's already involved in play calling. But Hunter, when he even said it to us, he knew how everybody was going to react, that this was not going to go over well with the fan base. I thought that this loss against Louisiana was enough to necessitate a change, that it was called for. Something had to change. I don't care if you change the damn flavor of the Gatorade. Something had to change. You can't keep doing the same thing over and over again. And it does feel like that's what's happening with these terrible offensive performances. I think Hunter is dead on when he discusses the scripts to open up games, how those are going terribly. You don't have guys in the right spots in the drives that you are supposed to. Even bad offenses can muster up a field goal in the opening drive because you don't have to adapt. You've worked on this, and yet they're coming into all of these games unprepared. Something has to change, and Tim Albin is going to the fan base at least this week and saying the only thing that's changing is we'll have a dual quarterback system against Memphis.
1: Yeah, and I think that, you know, for an offensive coordinator, you have to try to be as resourceful as you can. You know, when you're dealing with a group that you know is severely limited in certain areas, because I thought that was an excellent point that he brought up with them saying no mesh concepts, things like that. When you do have smaller receivers, you do have to try and get them in space or use their speed to be able to run away from guys. And if you don't have the time to be able to drop back, yeah, mesh concept is one of the faster ways you can get guys open. So, you know, I'm sure the coach, maybe he isn't, you know, trying to exhaust every type of philosophical, you know, way that he can be able to get his guys, you know, in better positions. But, you know, just the worst part about it, having a senior-laden offensive line, that's the part that's the most disheartening, because when you have guys that are seasoned like that, you know, you should be a lot better up front than what they are. But it kind of points to when you try to go out, and I know not all of their guys are big-time division.

0: Division One bounce backs, but you know, it's kind of telling when you're a former five star that was once at Penn State and you know, you end up at Charlotte. Let's just be honest. Here. You know what I'm saying?
1: But he's even been among the better guys for us.
0: He's been among the better guys. But yeah, but just this offensive line, they just have got to try ensure that up first and foremost.
1: By the way, Jen writes in on the text line. She's exactly like me. She said that she was in the bathroom for that lone touchdown that we scored. Oh. Same thing for me. I tried to get out ahead, and because those lines get crazy long, and I went to the bathroom right before the end of the half. I was like, okay, it's done. Louisiana, all they have to do is just run the clock out. The end of the first half, already have a big lead. This football is over for the first half, and sure enough, that's when they score the touchdown, and that's when everybody cheers. And, of course, I'm in the bathroom.
0: You're like, I missed the touchdown.
2: Jen, it's okay. We know why you were in the bathroom. You were throwing up from everything that you have seen previously in the game from Charlotte, and you missed the low moment where they were actually doing anything successful.
1: Jen says, one girl said in the bathroom, quote, I've been waiting for 3 years, and of course, I'm in the bathroom for when we score a touchdown. Just waiting to see an offensive touchdown. Gosh. Hey, man, in all seriousness, right? Tim Albin knows that this is bad. Tim Albin understands how terrible that this is. I think that there should be some play calling changes. I think that there should be more changes than running a dual quarterback system where he was non-committal on who the starting quarterback was going to be. I respect Tim Albin. You don't win all the games that you won in Ohio without being a good coach.
0: Right.
1: Right. You are clearly a good coach in some way, shape, or form. Even if the wins aren't coming this year, they didn't come last year. I think a lot of that has to do with the lack of resources. You have a new athletic director. I think he's doing a good job of trying to fundraise and allocate more resources to the football program. And so Tim Albin clearly is capable of extraordinary things as a football coach, man. You can't have that record at Ohio being terrible at your job. I hate that the wins haven't come in any way, shape, or form here in Charlotte. We got one.
0: If you were to look right now, how many wins would it take for you to feel like keeping the job is deserving? Is it one? Is it two? Like, where are we with that?
1: I don't know. I want competitiveness.
0: Okay. So
1: I want competitiveness. I mean, the winnable games, who are the Temple on the road? They only have one win. You don't even get to play Rice, who only has one win. Navy at the very end of the season. Right before the Army-Navy matchup, by the way.
0: Okay.
1: So maybe emotional, you're reserving your emotions for that Army-Navy matchup. You're overlooking Charlotte. Yeah. Maybe that happens for you. ECU's not great, but you can't favor Charlotte over anybody right now.
0: Those are soldiers, man. They always focus on the task.
1: Well, I know Navy is.
0: I don't know if they'll get that luxury.
1: I know Navy is. Right. I just want it to be competitive. Two or three would be great. Like, if you don't win a game this season, that's going to be tough to come back.
2: It's over. Yeah.
1: I think that's probably fair.
2: You gotta do something. You can't have one win in two seasons and they stick with you. But I'm with you. I still cannot say that Tim Albin is a bad coach. It goes back into the question of, at this point, is this an impossible job for people to take? And I don't get why it is, because somebody earlier said, well, they climbed the ranks too fast. Dude, Kennesaw State started their program in 2015. What did they do last year? They won the conference. They finished second in the Conference USA, made the Conference USA title game.
0: If you ask yourself what the next coach would look like if that's indeed the route that they went, I mean, who could have a better resume than what Albin did?
1: That's the
0: thing. Like, what are you looking for?
1: That's the disheartening part.
0: That's why I say that maybe as much and as unpopular as it may be, I think maybe you give him one more crack at this thing to see if he can do it. Even if it ends up being one win in two seasons, I think you give him one more shot to do this. Because I'm like, what's the archetype of the coach you're looking for?
2: I'm going to tell you. They're going to be playing in an empty stadium.
0: Right, but you want to... But that's fine. But if you win, the people will come. If he comes out next year and he wins some games, because it's like, what's the archetype of the coach you're looking for? Conference championships? He's got that. Double-digit wins? He's got that. Unless you want to go get a coordinator or something from a P4, which I don't know that they take that job. That's what I'm saying. Like, what's the archetype of the Charlotte coach, because I don't think you have a better one than what you had in Alba.
1: I don't disagree with you at all, right? Like, it sounds ridiculous to say, let's bring that guy back going 1-23 in the first 24 games of his tenure.
2: That's so bad, man.
1: I'm freaking delirious over here. We're 1-23, and I am so a part of the problem. I have Stockholm Syndrome. Please bring that guy back. And yet, it's my accurate feelings.
0: Yeah, because like Scott, the UFL hunk, says, it's like, yeah, he did, which, okay, you juxtapose that up against the fact that you can flip a program kind of overnight in this transfer portal era, but he did inherit a mess of a program.
2: Well, so that's to be considered. You say they can flip it overnight in the transfer portal. Not if you have the money that Tim Albin was telling us that he had available to him last year.
1: But
2: it's impossible.
0: He's got much more now. But he's got much more now.
1: To be clear, he's got a lot more now. So it's why I look at this a lot like I look at the Bryce Young rookie season, where I just throw it out. Just we have a delayed reaction with the way that we can evaluate Bryce. With Tim Albin, I think we probably have a delayed reaction with the way that we can actually evaluate what he's doing as the head coach. But they're 0-4 and they lost to the Citadel, and they're the only winless team in the conference at this point. It's brutal stuff.
0: Yeah, because you ask yourself, you know, who's the guy that can do it? Because it can be done. We've seen it. We saw Club Lit.
1: We saw
0: the
1: time.
0: Bowl game. We've seen it. It can be done. So the impossible, it's possible, but who is the guy that can make that possible again?
1: I think if you were asking for the archetype coach that you would want, I think the next place to go would be the super creative, power four offensive coordinator that hasn't coached yet, and you take a chance on that guy. And Will Healy was more CEO. The best unit that we have ever had is the Alex Atkins offense with Chris Reynolds almost throwing for 3,000 yards and running for 1,000. That's a ridiculous stat line for a quarterback in college football. To go for almost 3K, 1K, that's stupid. And that was a lot in the second half with Atkins just cooking defenses. It was beautiful. I would think maybe the second best unit we've seen might be Glenn Spencer's defensive unit, where he had this fun player to work with in Juwan Foggy, who was a linebacker that was playing defensive back and actually was one of the college football leaders in interceptions. But it's like, wait, you could play defensive line and you're playing in the secondary. Glenn Spencer, man, he could coach now. Those were the two guys. Those two coordinators were, I think, getting the most out of their units. Do you get a P4 bright offensive mind to come in and just scheme dudes to death? That would be the next page, I think, that you look at. But you're right. I can't look at Tim Albin and see the greater sample size pointing to a whole bunch of wins and still say, yeah, he's a terrible coach.
0: Yeah,
1: I can't do that. And I won't.
2: Well, you know what? Maybe they go after, you know, Buster Faulkner from Florida. You think he'd say yes? All right. How about Bobby Petrino? You think he'd say yes?
0: Because the big problem is the pay cut those guys have to take to come and take that job from being a P4 coordinator. Because a lot of those guys, like you talk about the Buster Faulkners and those guys.
2: Buster's getting a bigger job.
0: Yeah, I'm just saying, but these guys, you know, they're making close to a million, if not over a million and change. Some of them even more than that.
2: At this point, I think it's fair to say, right? Like, if they do move on, it's... You have to just luck into a young dude that connects with his guys on the team, and they find a way to put together some sort of winning resume, even if they're not the highest paid team in the American. That's where I think you're at if you're Charlotte.
0: If you want to talk going outside of the box, just kicking it out there, not to say that they would do it, but just wanted to know what people would think about it. What about if he would do it, Tommy Knotts? The great high school coach, greatest high school coach pretty much of all time.
1: How different is that than Tim Albin? I know he's coming from a different background.
2: Oh, it's different, but I would say, look, if you were the first program to ever do it, maybe you take that risk. We saw it with UNLV. They did it with Tony Sanchez, and it didn't really click. Now, maybe Tom Knotts would be different, but also Tom's older. I don't know how much he's willing to. I mean, how many more years is he even going
0: to?
2: Yeah, coach?
0: I was just saying if he would be willing to do it, because I'm thinking of the kids that, you know, that he could potentially get to come with him, maybe from a Dutch Fort, get a few kids that come with him that can help jumpstart the program.
1: Here's what I'll say. Mm-hmm. I asked how different it is from Tim Albin. A better question is, how different is it than Biff Poggi, who was a high school coach that had all the money in the world?
0: Yeah, I think Tom Knotts is way different than Biff Poggi, personality-wise.
1: Well, personality-wise, but background-wise, I think the differentiating factor you're pointing
0: exactly
1: to is the background.
0: Mm-hmm.
1: Biff Poggi's claim to fame was winning a whole bunch of high school championships and bringing a lot of those guys at St. Francis to the college football program.
0: And even the guys that were bounce backs.
1: And better yet, he was rich.
0: Yeah.
1: He had all the money in the world.
0: Yeah.
1: Now, how much did he invest in the program himself? A decent amount at first, and I'm sure there are boosters and Charlotte 49ers fans that know a lot more about that than I do, but that would be that was the experiment that Mike Hill took on, and it just didn't work out. He had some experience with Michigan, and now he's back, but they've tried a decent amount of stuff, man. They've really tried. Do we have enough time for some sound?
2: I mean, if you want, sure.
1: Yeah, let's
2: Why not?
1: All right.
0: For like one.
1: That's all right. All right, everybody get up and play some sound with Flound. It's my favorite jam.
3: The east and the west, up north to the down south, live-wise connect.
2: All right. Well, you know what? We'll stick in college. Why not? Dave Doran. Oh, boy. Talking about how he deals with criticism of him and his program. I'm sure this goes well.
4: Criticism is part of the world right now. I think it's just the lynch mob mentality of everything. How can we tear somebody down more and more and more? It's just the society that we're a part of. And it's not a happy one, you know? And so for me to have good mental health and to enjoy what I do, I just got to block a lot of that out. And can it get old at times? Sure, it can. But you just got to remember why you're here. You know, you're here to mentor, coach, lead, help a university. You're here to win as many games as you possibly can. And when you don't, learn from them and get better. And that's what I try to focus on.
2: All right. So we've talked about we just talked about a guy whose seat is starting to get warmer. Earlier, we talked about Shane Beamer. When it comes to where the hot seat is for Dave Doran, where do you have it at this point in the season? Because, I mean, yeah, they're 2-2 on the year. Bad loss to Virginia. Horrible way that it happened in the loss to Vanderbilt. But, I mean, still in a position where they can capitalize if they can get themselves back on track. Where do you have them sitting at this point?
0: I have it to where I've cut the oven on. I've chilled out for a little bit. I've done a couple of things. And, you know, it's almost time for me to put the pizza in the oven. It's almost ready to cook. I think that's kind of where we're at with this. It feels like more than ever. It's a lot of seasons where it's been close, but it feels like kind of more than ever to where this feels like a reality, especially if the season doesn't go according to plan down the stretch. If they, you know, take some bad losses, and I mean by virtue of the scoreboard, I think that this is the NC State program where it feels like that now. You know, maybe you don't necessarily outright fire Dave Doran, but maybe you move him to a different position, you know, and then you bring in a guy that's going to be the head coach.
1: Yeah, I mean, you did not,
0: and
1: you
0: I
1: know,
0: mean, like up in the front office type deal, for lack of a better term.
1: Yeah, NC State fans did not get over that loss to Vanderbilt with this victory over App State. You could hear it. It's why the tone of the questions asked during media availability were what they were, and Dave felt the need to remind press, we won that game, by the way.
0: Yes.
1: I'll be honest, I did want to kind of focus on this soundbite in particular. I thought that was one of the more refreshing things I've ever heard from Dave Doran. Maybe it's a sign of bad things to come, but have people broken Dave down to the point where we somehow got past feisty Dave into reflection Dave? Now we're here with reflection Dave telling you, I've got to block all that out for my own mental health. Thumbs up, man. Totally agree with you on that.
0: Yeah.
1: Talking heads like us discussing your job security, I'm sure that's not fun.
0: Mm-hmm.
1: I'm sure that's not helpful in any way, shape, or form to helping you do your job as well as possible. So this is a quite refreshing comment to me to hear from Dave Doran to know, yeah, the sound is the sound, the noise around him. It does affect you if you hear it. And I think this is the right approach to try to block that out as much as possible. People say they do, and then they really don't. But I do think that's still the right approach. You got Louisville at home. You got Wake Forest. Yikes.
0: Yeah.
1: Those are your next two games. You probably do need to block out all the noise and focus on those opponents. What else you got, Flan? We got time for one more.
2: All right. Let's see. Let's go a little Dave Canales here. Talking about T-Mac being shut down by Denzel Ward. Coach, what happened?
5: First of all, let's give Denzel Ward credit for doing a really good job of following him around and covering him. You know, it's a tall task to be able to do that and to feel the confidence to. He did an excellent job. T-Mac won some of his. As a staff, we got to take responsibility for putting T-Mac in great situations and not putting him out there where Denzel could just play him outside as much and make sure we move him around appropriately in as much as it fits in with the plan. So Brad and I, we can all take, you know, some accountability on that side of it. And just the targets, you know, too. It's you know, some of those opportunities are man-to-man. And when it is man-to-man, there's still an opportunity for contested when Bryce can find his opportunities to get him the ball as well. So it's all of us collectively. We know we got to make T-Mac a part of what we're doing.
2: All right. I saw some just unbelievable discourse on Twitter over the weekend where basically there is a group of fans that think that T-Mac is absolutely nothing without Jalen Coker. And this game proved that. Are you at all concerned about the fact that T-Mac struggled in this game on Sunday against the Browns the way that he did?
0: Well, not really, because every receiver has these types of games, man. Sometimes, you know, for lack of a better term, you're just going to get choked out. Darrell Revis did that to a lot of cats.
1: I like
0: in
1: that.
0: In their heyday, the Randy Mosses, Ocho Cinco, Terrell Owens, all those guys. I mean, that's just part of the gig, man. And, you know, it's not going to be a seamless career where you're just going to come into every game and catch eight balls for 100 yards. I know you guys know that. But, you know, for T-Mac, I don't use that as an indictment on him. He's going to take it and learn from it. You know, might he struggle against tight man coverage against a really good corner? Sure. But you're going to learn along the way the things that you need to get better at. So for T-Mac, I'm sure that he went back to the drawing board, saw, you know, things that he can do better, and he will come out and be better. But I'm not going to use that, as something to say, oh, you know, he's trash. Now, if it continues to happen, then I think you raise an eyebrow to it. But for right now, no.
1: Yeah, I totally agree with you, as I'm sure people would have guessed from me. Like, am I really supposed to panic after a first game where he had over 70 yards receiving and then a second game where he had over 100 yards receiving? Now we're really going to focus on what happened with the two receptions for less than 20. This is the sample that we want to focus on and use as a projection for what his career is going to be. This is what gets crazy, right? People have a take that might be wrong for a long time, but if you just stick with it, eventually you'll be right. Now, it doesn't mean that you'll be right for the long term, but everybody has their day to be right for at least a moment in time. And for the T-Mac detractors, they get to be right for a moment in time until McMillan goes for over 80 receiving yards, 100, 120 the next game and has a touchdown. Then the T-Mac truthers will be right again. This is how people have operated with Bryce Young. This is how people operate in all ways, shapes, and forms. It's just holding on to a take, and then when you get some confirmation bias, despite it being the minuscule sample, hey, see, I told you, T-Mac, man, can't do it. Can't do it against that tight coverage. We've seen him be an effective receiver. A lot of things, too. Darren Waller talked about defense dictating coverage the way that they did and changing some things up with the offense not adjusting. When Jalen Coker was in the game, Bryce Young was still targeting Bryce and Tremaine because they liked that matchup, right? Like, you saw them try out some different things with the way that Cleveland was showing their defense. There was a play where Bryce Young missed a wide open T-Mac early in this game because there was a nickel corner blitz and Bryce looked right, hot route, throw to where the pressure is coming from, didn't do it. Like, that's a Bryce thing. That's not a T-Mac thing. T-Mac definitely got cooked by Denzel Ward, but would he have been better had he taken that another, 30 yards when there was no coverage or defenders around him? Yeah, man. People are going to want to stick with the narrative. He's fine. One more segment to go coming up next. Weston Walker, Sports Radio, 92.7 WFNZ.

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11: 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Most of the Braves-Phillies Game 1 of the NL Wild Card Series is red. I worded that really weird. But the Braves and the Phillies are playing right now. It is Game 1 of the NLWC with Chris Sale pitching against Lizardo. It is 1-1. The Braves have runners on the corners with 2 outs. So maybe the Braves can extend, get to a lead, I should say, after tying things up in the bottom of the second. But you have most of this game to check out as well to see who can get game one of the wild card series between a couple of division foes. Wes, how are you feeling about, I guess, a newfound baseball interest? Because you were careful to put on the baseball game on the TV.
12: I just like
11: dive
12: high stakes sports, man. So, you know, I get in, I parachute into baseball during the playoffs.
11: Okay.
12: So I won't be sitting there watching every game, but it is cool to have high stakes baseball going right now. So it will be something that I will be paying attention to. So, yeah, man.
11: Okay, so the Braves again and Phillies, they're all tied up 1-1 with 2 outs in the bottom of the second. Atlanta at the bat, runners on the corners. We'll see if Atlanta, it's done. All right, now we're moving on. I can't play-by-play this, but I can give you the update. Atlanta, they were not able to drive a run in, and it is still tied 1-1.
13: By the way, I got
11: to
13: tell you,
11: the top of the third.
13: Love baseball, Wes. I mean, this guy.
12: Let's go, baby.
13: By sound, Sound effects don't want to work.
12: Buy me some peanuts and
13: angry.
12: Cracker Jacks.
13: I'm getting angry back here.
11: That's fine. Okay, so we also have a Chicago White Sox game.
13: Oh, yes.
11: Will Chicago White Sox Walker show up is the real question. Because first pitch is at 5 o'clock. You're probably right about... I don't know if Wes is right.
13: Wait, but what time? Man. What time is this game?
11: 5 p.m. First pitch.
12: If my Mariners were on, I'd be locked in today.
13: But see, what would we rather Walker lock in on? The White Sox or the Canes?
12: This
13: first
12: rich
13: game
12: boy Walker.
13: Season?
12: He got multiple TVs. He can,
13: you know what?
12: He can
13: great
12: watch
13: point.
12: Both.
13: Great
12: point. Yeah.
11: I don't have multiple TVs in the living room.
13: Oh!
12: But I'm sure you can. You don't have a portable TV device. You got your phone, laptop, something.
11: I do
12: you
11: have
12: can
11: all have, that. Yeah, yes, I go. Do have a phone.
12: See, I'm taking away his excuses. He tried to throw that out there, you know, but I got to keep going.
13: I think it's a case of you got to put a foot down.
12: Yeah.
13: You got to say, I got to have two screens.
12: Yeah.
13: Is she going to get mad if you say you got to have two screens?
12: What? I think Walk can bust out the laptop. He can have the socks on, the laptop, Canes on the TV.
11: What's funny is Flounder came in with all the confidence in the world. I think Walker has to put the foot down. Pause for a second. Wait, would she get mad if you put the foot down? Very different confidence levels in asking both of those questions and or coming up with both of those ideas. Flounder coming in. I'm putting my foot down, babe. Is it okay if I put my foot down? Is that cool with you? I just wanted to make sure. I didn't know how you were feeling about that. I think I will be watching the White Sox. It's the first time that they've been to the postseason in ever long. And we've seen Chicago. I mean, God almighty. It's probably people were talking about this being the best story in baseball because of how
12: that's
11: bad they've
12: you're
11: been.
12: You're going to learn so much tonight.
11: Seasons.
12: Maybe your love will be, you know, rekindled for the White Sox. You're going to learn more about players and all that, man, and get invested.
11: Yeah. Okay. So we'll see. We do have the Chicago White Sox, the Charlotte Knights affiliate, taking on the Houston Astros. Again, first pitch at 5 o'clock. Some more baseball games for you as we move on. We also have New York and Boston. How about the Yankees, Red Sox? NBC, 8 p.m. first pitch for that wild card series. And then, of course, we have San Diego, Chicago Cubs.
12: The Cubbies.
11: At 10 o'clock, Peacock, NBC Sports Network. That will be game one of that different NL wild card series. So, a lot of baseball. Now we got to get to the hockey portion of things here. I know you're feeling good about your Carolina Hurricanes hanging the banner. They're taking on the Florida Panthers. You're not allowed to curse if you're at the arena. Okay, those are rules that have been put forth by Carolina. We'll see how they're going to be able to enforce that. Will there be cursing in Wes Bryant's household if they lose to Florida?
12: This game won, you know, but I am keyed up because it is Florida. You know, Petty West, this is the team I want them to beat because, you know, they'll sit there and say, oh, well, we were hurt last year. If they would have been there, they would have won it and you guys wouldn't have. So, yeah, I want them to smoke them. So, yeah, I will be a little more testy than I would be for a normal regular season opener. I want to see the Canes handle business and send a message. Today is a tone setter, okay? You know, we're all about setting a tone here. They need to set the tone to tell Florida that, yeah, you guys might be healthy, but we're still going to beat that keister.
11: By the way, Nikishin is out of this game, and so is Jarvis. I heard Adam Gold talking about this on Mac and Bone this morning, how he doesn't care if you get Seth Jarvis ready all the way up until 2 months before you put him out there. Maybe you put him out there in December. He doesn't even care how long you hold him out. That's not necessarily the case. We'll see when Jarvis does come back into the mix to start the season, but there are a couple of injuries here that Carolina is dealing with. With that being said, Floundy, how good do you feel about the Hurricanes starting the season off 1-0?
13: Well, I feel pretty good about the Canes' chances to win this opener. I would believe they're going to roll with Brandon Bussey in net. I think he's going to be feeling really good about the fact that they could have gone out, tried to get Connor Hellebuck. They chose to stick with him and, you know, ride with a guy that's younger, a guy that had a lot of success a year ago. I think, yeah, the injuries, some people may worry about, oh, with Seth Jarvis out, how do they keep up offensively? I think they'll be fine. Bradley Nadeau is a guy that they're going to bring up. They really do like what he brings. And so I think they'll be fine in the early portion of the season. In terms of the no cursing policy, the good news is that you start out with a team that's very lovable, right? Mm-hmm. The Tkachuk brothers coming in to play with each other. I'm sure there won't be multiple curse words and possible birds flipped during the game. If you're a Hurricanes fan, please go ahead and do that. It's called being a hockey fan.
11: I would imagine you know what you're signing up for if you go to a hockey game and there's some cursing surrounding you. Not that I'm advocating for cursing in front of the kids. At the same time, okay, it's going to be tough to make all those phone calls and try to, you know, bring in somebody because of a thousand different violations to kick people out of the stands.
12: Yeah, that's going to be tough to be able to pull.
13: Going to be a lot of security members in there if that's the case.
11: That'll do it for Wes and Walker. Keep it right here for the Kyle Bailey Show. He'll be alongside Smoke Ludwig. We'll be back with you tomorrow from 12 to 3 p.m. right here on Sports Radio 92.7 WFNZ.
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15: 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Only one of those guys has been paid so far, but this is still the highest paid offensive line in the NFL. And even with the backups out there, you had your interior guys there, veteran interior guys there, and they were horrible yesterday. And Bryce suffered because of it. The whole offense suffered because of it. And they just left too many plays out there because this offensive line has gotten off to a terrible start, by and large, to start the season.
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4: Where does Bryce Young rank on the list of offensive issues? It was ugly as crap offensively. To me, Bryce Young ranks so far down on the negative list, the list to blame. And a matter of fact, he's right up there at the top of, along with the defense, why do we even have a chance to win a game when it was that ugly? Sumer Sports says the Panthers gave up pressure on 63% of the dropbacks, the highest number of the season so far. Bryce Young had to overcome so much. I get there's going to be people that always fall back on Bryce. It's easy to blame the quarterback and the coach. 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

0: afternoon, Queen City Sports Radio, 92.7 WFNZ. KB and Smoke back with you on a Tuesday. Still with plenty of Panthers to talk about, lots of college football, and oh, we have playoff baseball on a Tuesday afternoon. Currently, the Braves and Phillies tied at one apiece right now. I think we're still in the third, Smoke, I believe. Is that right? Yeah, bottom of the third inning. Braves and Phillies tied at one run apiece. This is, first of all, it's playoff baseball. To me, this is the best time of year. We have entered the best time of the sports calendar. NFL football, college football, Major League Baseball playoffs. We even have basketball right around the corner here in a couple of weeks. And speaking of that, both Hornets head coach Charles Lee and Coby White today on the show. Looking forward to bringing you those conversations. Nick Carboni, NBC Charlotte, back in 24 minutes. Ryan McGee of ESPN is back in at 4:25. So we run the gamut today, but the Braves are playing at the moment 1-1 tied against Philly. Braves finishing 94-68 this year, won the NL East by 6 games over Philadelphia, earned the number 3 seed. Philly finishing 88-74, grabbing the 6th and final NL playoff spot on the final day of the season. Atlanta, by the way, in case you're wondering, 9-4 head-to-head against Philadelphia this season. And the Braves, you know, it's a long season. Baseball is a marathon. They started like one of baseball's dominant teams. They got battered by injuries and an offensive slump in the middle, stabilized themselves without making a blockbuster trade, and then pulled away from Philadelphia in September. And remember, this is Walt Weiss's first season replacing Brian Snitker. So Atlanta returning to October immediately after last year's 76-86 collapse. Is that a fair way to put it?
1: I would say malaise would probably be the right word, because that's how that Braves season felt last year.
0: Yeah, I agree. I agree. So, you know, Atlanta kind of established itself as the team to beat in that division early on. And here they are in the postseason, 1-1, tied with the Phillies, bottom of the third inning. We will continue to keep you abreast of what happens in that game throughout the course of the show. 704-570-9610. Hit us up on the WFNZ text line. How about Monday Night Football last night, folks? Smoke, how about what Ben Johnson and the Bears did to the Eagles on Monday Night Football at Soldier Field? I was blown away. I was impressed. I stayed up and watched that entire game. I don't know if you made it to the end of that game last night, but I only brag about that because I'm getting old and I have a hard time staying up for late sporting events anymore. But I made it through that entire game last night. And I was just in awe of Case Keenum, of Ben Johnson. You know, we had Panthers fans after week one screaming about the fact that Khalif Raymond had a nice day against Carolina, and that meant that the Panthers defense were bums. And listen, this is no defense of giving up 59 points, but Raymond was their leading receiver last night in that win over the Philadelphia Eagles. You know, Case Keenum, you know, this all ties back to Carolina, all right? We'll get there in just a second. But Case Keenum was effectively QB3 on this team. Caleb Williams out with a hamstring injury. Tyson Bagent spent essentially the entire practice week in concussion protocol. And, it wasn't cleared until Sunday. So Johnson spent the week preparing 38-year-old Case Keenum, who had not appeared in an NFL regular season game since December 2023. Chicago also without their starting left tackle still, Ozzie Trapillo, who remains on the PUP list while returning for that ruptured patellar tendon. They were without their linebacker Noah Sewell. Defensive lineman Shamar Turner didn't play last night. I think Tyreek Stevenson dealing with the hamstring. He was ultimately clear. They had a lot of guys nicked up last night. Even Kyle Manungai, who ended up playing, you know, had knee issues. I don't think he practiced much, but ended up playing. You know, Chicago was nicked up. And that's a defense, by the way, that, you know, we didn't think all that highly of going into week one, and definitely didn't think that highly of coming out of week one. And look what they've done since then, Smoke. What'd they limit Minnesota to? 9 points in that week two game?
1: Yep.
0: Is that right? Last night, holding Jalen Hurts and Andy Dalton and the Philadelphia Eagles offense to 7 points on Monday Night Football. Case Keenum went 24 of 34 for 247 yards, 2 touchdowns, a 110.8 passer rating, plus a rushing touchdown. 38-year-old Case Keenum with a rushing touchdown. Chicago forces 3 turnovers. They hold Jalen Hurts to 153 passing yards and a 64.2 passer rating.
2: And I got to ask on the other side, like watching what Ben Johnson did last night, Smoke, is it fair to ask today? And I'm sure some people will say yes. Others might, you know, take up the defense of Dave Canales. But isn't this what you pay for an offensive head coach for? I realize the Panthers' injuries are worse right now. I'm not an idiot. I will not pretend like, you know, Carolina doesn't have it worse than Chicago, because they objectively do. We find out today, by the way, Damian Lewis has a UCL injury in that arm he injured in Cleveland on Sunday and is going to miss some time. Now, it might not end up being too terribly bad because he's, it sounds like, definitely out for Sunday against Detroit. Then you have the bye week. So, you know, in 3 weeks, you may be able to get him back out there post bye week. So that might not be crippling in that sense. But Carolina's defense, or rather injuries, are worse than Chicago's. Got it. But Dave Canales is not a defensive head coach. All right. He isn't just the CEO. His calling card is offense. Yes, he gave up the offensive play calling, but his calling card is offense. So, you know, if Carolina's offensive line is compromised, you know, isn't devising an offense capable of functioning behind that line precisely where Dave Canales and any offensive minded head coach is supposed to add value? Because that's what Ben Johnson did last night. Case Keenum, his average time to throw last night, 2.25 seconds. 2.25. Like, Ben Johnson knew what he had, and he knew what he didn't have. And rather than asking Case Keenum to become Caleb Williams, he changed the offense around Case Keenum, right? Chicago had used 13 personnel, which just means three tight ends, one running back, one wide receiver as well, heavily during the first couple of weeks. You know, Monday, or last night rather, Johnson goes to 11 personnel on more than half the snaps because it better fit Case Keenum, while building in quick throws to neutralize that Philadelphia pass rush. Like, that's coaching. Last night we saw elite coaching from Ben Johnson up there at Soldier Field. So if Bryce Young's getting pressured on well over 50% of his dropbacks, right, what is Dave Canales going to do schematically to make life easier for him starting this week against Detroit? And again, I'm not going to straw man this argument because Carolina's situation as it pertains to injuries is worse. I'm going to keep saying that so nobody accuses me of ignoring it or glossing over it. Carolina is without Icky. They're without Taylor Moton. They're going to be without Damian Lewis on Sunday against Detroit. That's almost definite, right? Three-fifths of the intended starting offensive line. And the skill position players matter too, right? Jalen Coker's hurt, but he's questionable. Hell, I'll take that. You know, XL missed Cleveland, but hopefully he goes against Detroit on Sunday night. Jonathan Brooks is gone, right? So, you know, if you're thinking I'm comparing apples and oranges, again, I'm acknowledging that. But, you know, doesn't that just change the standard rather than eliminating the standard? Nobody's demanding that Carolina go out and score 40 a game with these limitations. But the question is whether Dave Canales can build something functional around the personnel that he has. And here's the part, too, that I think needs to be emphasized. You know, Bryce Young isn't Case Keenum. And what I mean by that is, you know, if Case Keenum can execute a tailored game plan, shouldn't Bryce Young be able to do that as well? Right? Keenum hadn't played in over 1,000 days. I mean, 1,009 days, right? That's incredible. He's 38 years old. He was QB3, yet Ben Johnson still finds concepts that Keenum can execute. Quick game, defined reads, get the ball out quickly, manufacture touches for the right guys, get those easy completions, play action, change up the formations, right? You know, Johnson got his quarterback comfortable immediately last night. Case Keenum goes 5 of 6 for 45 yards on Chicago's opening 66-yard touchdown drive. And you got Bryce Young in year 4. He knows the system. He's leading the NFL in passing yardage right now. And, you know, he's also facing the most pressure of any quarterback in the league on top of that. And, you know, in terms of what did I see? Well, I always feel guilty now referencing PFF because I'm not sure if their stats mean anything anymore. But it's being passed around Twitter today that, you know, Bryce Young not only leads the league in passing while facing the most pressure, but within that, you know, his big play throw to turnover worthy play ratio is best in the NFL under those conditions, according to Pro Football Focus.
1: And I'll say by the eye test, it kind of looks like that too, because the two interceptions he's had was just him trying to force it in a situation where there was really nothing to lose right before the half.
2: Right.
1: And the second one, the reason it was picked was because he got hit while he was throwing. Literally, his hand got hit while he was throwing. That's why it looked like a duck. So the picks, I mean, I'm not really getting mad at Bryce at. And you look at the throws, I mean, for all the stuff that Mark Schlereff was doing to take craps on Bryce Young throughout the game, he did point out a lot of the throws were put in places to where the defenders had no shot of getting them.
2: Sure. Like, he's got two interceptions. Neither of them are bad interceptions, right? Yeah. Arm gets hit because of pressure again at the end of the last game. Ball's batted up. It gets picked off. You know, the pick against Chicago, yep. 5 seconds left. He's trying to drive a ball in 20 yards down the road or down the field, you know, along the sideline to set them up in field goal range. Great play, ends the half, yeah. Whatever. You can live with that.
1: Great play, right? By rookie Malik Muhammad.
2: Yeah, you can live with that. So, you know, you cannot call the same offense and simply insert backups. Ideally, you can, but most of the time, you can't. So what changes on Sunday? You know, what can they do differently on Sunday against Detroit? I mean, I think the answer is probably more quick game, more screens, more running back targets, more tight end involvement, which we saw a lot of in Cleveland, more motion, more condensed formation, more chipping, you know, more six-man protections, more moving the pocket, things like, and again, I'm not pretending to have all the answers. I just know that these are things that coaches have to do when they need to adjust when, you know, personnel starts dropping and you aren't the same team you thought you were going to be, or you're just different than you were a couple of weeks prior. You just can't repeatedly put your compromised offensive line into obvious passing situations, you know, and that ties back to, I think, Sunday's, you know, fourth down conversion attempts, failing on fourth down, putting Cleveland on short fields. You're not just hurting the offense, you're stressing the entire football team. I was just really impressed last night by Ben Johnson and what he did with that Chicago offense. Dude, he didn't call a scared game last night. They didn't go out there and hand it off 45 times, hoping that Case Keenum just didn't screw it up. Like, he threw 34 passes, and he was spectacular at times. That was a fun Monday night game to watch. Now, he was a great storyline. You know, you and I were talking about the offense he played in Houston, and that's partly, I'm sure, why Ben Johnson did what he did to spread that offense out back to 11 personnel, because that's the way Case Keenum came up playing football. He made his quarterback comfortable last night, and boy, it paid dividends up there.
1: Kevin Sumlin, this one's for you. But no, honestly, as a college football fan, I'm like, is this 2010 all over again? Because on one side you have Case Keenum, and then all of a sudden, out of nowhere, Andy Dalton comes in to throw an awful interception. I'm like, man, we got two-fifths of the Texas quarterbacks in the FBS from 2010.
2: I had completely forgotten Dalton was there until he comes on the field. I'm like, oh, yeah. Oh, man, that's brutal. And did you see Jalen Hurts walking down the sideline screaming after that play?
1: Yep.
2: I don't know exactly what he said, but the lip readers have been trying to figure it out, and it wasn't very nice. I know that much.
1: Thank you for that six-round pick. why did you even want Andy Dalton at this point there, Philly?
2: Yeah,
1: I don't get it. Howie Roseman, you missed the ball on that one. But that also, I want to point that out, too. Because, you know, even though the Chicago Bears are not on Carolina's schedule moving forward, they've already played them, the Eagles are.
2: Yeah.
1: And one of the things that I think is very interesting, Philadelphia is a tremendous team. But I also think they're going to be gettable for Carolina once we get to that point.
2: Yeah.
1: Because Carolina's coming off a bye. Remember the last time they went up there, Carolina was completely not on the same stratosphere as Philly, yet they were able to keep into the game and honestly should have won the game. And I think for as talented as Nick Sirianni and that Eagles team is, Nick Sirianni gets in the way of the Eagles being better than what they should be.
2: And I know that's what they're saying. I haven't turned on WIP one time today in Philly, and I guarantee you that's what they're saying.
1: That Sirianni said it last year.
2: Yeah, of course they did.
1: They said it last year, and he can't hide behind Patolo anymore. You know? Like, honestly, that 2024, they were saying this in 2023, and then in 2024, things got righted. They won the Super Bowl. And then things went back to you-know-what back in 2025, mm-hmm. And they're still having these type of performances every single week on a regular basis in 2026. They almost lost to the Titans. You know what the common denominator in that situation is? Nick Sirianni. And what was the one thing that was different in 2024 compared to 2023 and 2025 in this year? Kellen Moore.
2: Yeah.
1: And now look what's happening. I know the Saints aren't doing great, I guess, right now. They're 1-2, but they're far better than they have any right to be considering how much of cap hell that they're still in as an organization. You can see the promise with the Saints with, you know, Tyler Shuck in that offense. So I really think that Nick Sirianni has been the thing that's been getting in the way of the Eagles being a good team to potentially being a dynasty.
2: Sure, and I want to emphasize again, I don't think that Dave Canales has it easy this week. We don't know exactly, by the way, how limited they'll be Sunday. We'll start to find out more tomorrow and Thursday and definitely by Friday. But we know this team is the walking wounded right now. They're going to be missing several pieces that they had anticipated, you know, having at this stage of the season. So I don't want to pretend like Canales and Idzik have it easy, but this is why you hire an offensive-minded head coach. In theory, this is why Dave Tepper and Dan Morgan wanted an offensive-minded head coach, is to be able to solve these issues in season, right? Maybe not to the extent that you're still putting up 30-plus points per game. That's probably unreasonable. But, you know, simplifying an offense doesn't necessarily mean being conservative either. I mean, you could be aggressive while making the quarterback's job just a little bit easier. And I'll give you T-Mac, for instance. Like, that piece becomes even more relevant on Sunday. We don't know if Coker's going to play. We don't know if XL's going to play. I would anticipate XL probably gets back if he was that close to playing this Sunday. Coker, we don't know. But T-Mac right now is both healthy, and he's coming off a game where, you know, Denzel Ward gave him fits, and he went for 2 catches, 17 yards, and was nowhere to be found quite often. I also want to acknowledge there were a couple of times that Bryce could have found T-Mac, but, you know, didn't look that way with the football. So, you know, Cleveland dramatically altered its normal coverage tendency Sunday, specifically to take Teterell McMillan away. All right, well, I'd imagine Detroit saw that and is likely thinking about doing something similar. So what is Carolina's counterpunch? What is Dave Canales and Brad Idzik's counterpunch? Because that's coaching too. You don't just get to say, well, they doubled our best receiver. Yeah, of course they did. Of course they did. He's becoming or has become your most dangerous offensive weapon. Like if defense is bracket T-Mac, then you got to move him. You got to motion him. You got to put him in stacks. You got to put him in bunches. You got to put him in the slot. You have to force defenders to communicate. You got to manufacture screens. I mean, give him a touch where Bryce doesn't have to stand behind a battered offensive line waiting for a route to develop. You know, the Browns have now presented Dave Canales with a problem. Now Detroit gets to see whether or not he has an answer on Sunday, and I'm really looking forward to finding out. 704-570-9610. Hit us up on the WFNZ text line with your thoughts. I'm serious about that, by the way. I realize the vibes are low this week, and I get it. Tons of injuries. You lose a winnable game where you're favored on the road. But at the same time, man, it's Sunday night football for the first time in a decade. Detroit is beat to hell, too. I think people are rightfully concerned about slowing down that offense. But Dave Canales, the offensive-minded head coach, and Brad Idzik, you know, the young, impressive play caller, this is their opportunity to show this fan base, to show the league, to show their own players that they can still put them in positions to win football games, because this offense smoke against the Detroit defense Sunday night, even with some guys down, should be able to find ways to move the football. If 38-year-old Case Keenum and his leading receiver, Khalif Raymond, and an injured Kyle Manungai without a left tackle can just blow out the Philadelphia Eagles on Monday night, surely at home in primetime, Carolina can find a way to score points and be competitive against that Detroit defense.
1: And with Drew Petzing as OC, I'm not scared of the OC. I'm scared of the players, but also the defense, as you pointed out, is pretty weak. And we're talking about a team that should be 1-2 right now, and a team that also had to fight hard to beat the Jets.
2: Yeah.
1: So it's not like the Lions. I think we look at the weapons and we kind of go for the mindset that the Lions are still the team that they were 2 years ago. I still think they're a very good team that's going to fight for a playoff spot. But I'm also tired of the doom and gloom in some situations and thinking it's automatically a loss. That's the problem I have. Do I think Carolina could lose on Sunday? Yeah, it's very likely it could happen. But I also think it's very likely that Carolina could easily win. This is a toss-up game. You eventually got to get over your fears, toughen up, clear your throat, and let's get ready to go.
2: I agree. Listen, last thing on this. The lesson after last night to me should not be, well, Ben Johnson won with backups, therefore Dave Canales has no excuse. That's a little bit too simplistic. The injury situations are not the same. But I think it's more along the lines of Ben Johnson last night demonstrated what high-level offensive coaching can look like when the circumstances take you away from plan A. And now that Carolina is facing the same type of challenge,

0: things. So there's no replacing that. We're not asking our guys to replace JC. We're just asking them to do their job. Dan's looking all around and making sure that we uncover every stone to see who can come in and help us.
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4: He is Grayson Allen, now on your Charlotte Hornets. 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I mean, you turn on ESPN. You're young, man, going through that. Did that stuff bother you? 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Did that stuff bother you?
5: It definitely bothered me, but I think there's like two parts to it. I think the one part is that like I played like an but I wasn't built like one, you know what I mean? Like, I just didn't have it in me not to, like, care as much. And I just wasn't built to just, like, play into the hate and use it to fuel me and all those things. And I think that part bothered me.
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0: Why'd you play this song?
1: Because Boston's going to kick the Yankees' ass tonight.
0: Oh, God.
1: Let's go, Peyton Tully.
0: Oh, man. I do love me some Peyton Tully. NBA. MLB playoffs underway this afternoon. Braves and Phillies tied at one apiece right now. Top of the fifth inning, and we've got it on one of our three TVs here in the studio, but we have no sound, and my back is to it. So, Smoke, it looks like Chris Sale's dealing to start this game. Is that about right?
2: He's looking

0: Looking as good as ever.
1: Oh, you got to love it if you're a Braves fan. So 1-1 against the Phillies, game one of the opening round. Best of three series. And again, we're tied up. We'll keep you abreast of the situation throughout the show. Talking about the Panthers in the previous segment to open up the conversation after what Ben Johnson did last night. Down to QB3 with Case Keenum. 38 years old, hadn't played in over 3 years, and Keenum goes out there and shines. I mean, you give him the bulk of the credit, but Ben Johnson, a masterclass in coaching and play calling last night as they blow out Philadelphia 27-7. Ben Johnson doing a remarkable job of scheming up and designing a game plan for his 38-year-old backup quarterback to go out there and play the way that he did. And we're asking now, you know, Dave Canales, I understand you're in a bad spot. Lots of injuries. There's no question about that. But this is what you hire an offensive head coach to do, to be, to add value in these situations. Yes, the injury situation's terrible, but it's Detroit. Their injuries on the defensive side also mounting significantly. Can Dave Canales and Brad Idzik and Bryce Young put together something to go out there and get a win Sunday night in primetime? If you can find a way to win this game, get to 2-2, go into the bye with a couple of weeks to get healthy. Once again, the vibes are completely different around here. So let's talk about it with Nick Carboni, NBC Charlotte sports director, sports anchor, back with us here on a Tuesday afternoon. Nick, what's going on, brother? How are you?
2: I'm feeling better about tonight, especially with that pep talk from Smoke there. And if you guys are bringing me on with dirty water next week, I'll be on top of the world.
1: All right, how you feeling about game one tonight, by the way? Feeling, I mean, everybody feels good before the game start playing for the most part, but how do you feel?
2: You know, I woke up like out of a fresh nightmare about Cam Schlittler, and now I feel better about it because of the big teddy bear we got going, Peyton Tolley, and what he may be able to do against the Yankees lefties. And, you know, there's a little window here in game one, and then who knows?
1: Okay. All right. We'll keep an eye on things. Nick, what did you – let me start with what you just heard right there. You know, I'm sitting there watching Monday Night Football last night and seeing what Ben Johnson is doing with Case Keenum. Hell, their leading receiver last night was Khalif Raymond. They've got injuries, too. That defense was not expected to be very good in Chicago. They were missing guys, and they still put that performance out there on Monday night. Should that, you know, as we've been talking about, give us reason to believe that Dave Canales and Brad Idzik could do something similar with all these injuries and Detroit coming to town?
2: Well, beyond that, I mean, this has similar vibes to last November when they had a frustrating loss on Monday Night Football against San Francisco. J.C. Horn was unavailable for the next week. I'd have to go back and look. I'm sure there were other guys banged up at that point.
1: Oh, yeah.
2: I think Trent Merrick couldn't play in that game, right?
1: Claude and Chehrolis, yeah, because they had to start Claude and Chehrolis and whoever the other backup was. And I think Claude and maybe the other guy, too, both ended up with – they had like five guys in the protocol after that game.
2: Nobody gave them a chance in that game. They were coming up against the, at that point, and for weeks beyond it, Super Bowl favorite L.A. Rams. And, you know, they played big boy football with them on a big stage, not as big as the one as Sunday night, but it has similar vibes to that. And also, I mean, look, like last night is another example here in these first 3 weeks of the NFL, or now we're into four, like the league is upside down in spots. Like some teams are doing what you expected, but most are not. The records are inverse of what many of us thought. And when you look at the Panthers at 1-2 in the NFC South, tied for first somehow. And I know, you know, people laugh about it, but like they are very much afloat. And I expect them to compete on Sunday night. I think there, you know, could be some matchup advantages, especially on offense. You got to have you don't have to have Jalen Coker out there, but you want to. You don't have to have Mike Jackson out there, but you want to. But they are capable of competing in this football game and bringing it down to the wire, and then we'll see. So I absolutely think it's, you know, the league is you know, still figuring itself out. Teams are still figuring themselves out through 3 or 4 weeks here, and you know, we've seen this before from this iteration of the Panthers and their coaching staff being able to put together a game plan to overcome some deficiencies.
1: Now, and again, to be fair to Dave and the coaching staff, this is a long list of injuries, right? And we don't know how bad it's going to be come Thursday or Friday once we find out who's exactly going to play. But how close do you think they are with this list of injuries to us being past the point of next man up and it just looking like a depth chart?
2: You know, that's a great question. And, you know, the MRI and X-ray machines were working overtime yesterday for Carolina. I think what they need just as a coaching staff is just more clarity today. I'm like, okay, are we going to have Mike Jackson? Are we going to have Jalen Coker? We think they kind of knew, like, yeah, we're not going to have JC for the foreseeable future. I think they kind of knew Damian Lewis would be, you know, maybe out a little longer than, you know, just coming out of that game on Sunday. So now once they have that, they can put together some modicum of a game plan. But they still have talented players all over the football field. And as you've been kind of harping on for the last half hour, it is about, you know, coaching and putting guys in the right situations. And, you know, Dave said that yesterday. Like, listen, we cannot replace J.C. Horn. He is what was turning into a perennial Pro Bowler for this team. But they know what they need to do when they've got guys that aren't first-teamers or aren't counted upon to be that type of talent. They know what they need to do to help those guys out and put them in positions to be successful. So we'll see if they can go out and do it. I like Will Lee. I mean, like, this is a little sooner than you'd want to count on him, especially if both guys are out. But, you know, he's played in 60% of the defensive snaps. He's made some rookie mistakes, but he's made some plays too, and he made one on Sunday that could have helped seal a victory. So, you know, I think it's kind of like my day with the Red Sox, right? Like, at first it's like, oh God, like, how are they going to do this? And then you kind of get some clarity on the injuries, and you take a look at the opponent and say, okay, like, you know, I was just on a podcast called Not the Same Old Lions podcast. It's not the same old Lions, but it's not 2 years ago's Lions either. So that defense can absolutely be gotten, and Bryce Young can absolutely get them. So I also like the way they ran the football in the second half of the game on Sunday. But, yeah, they've got to figure it out up front. Those protection issues are straight up unacceptable. And I know, going back to coaching, like, Joe Gilbert, and he's going to have to come up with a plan, and Brad Idzik in conjunction with him, to try to mitigate. It's all about mitigating and keeping yourself competitive to where you can have an end-of-game situation, try to go in the football game.
1: Nick Carboni, NBC Charlotte sports director, sports anchor, with us for his Tuesday conversation. How do you feel Bryce Young has played through 3 weeks?
2: Very well. I mean, obviously the first 2 weeks, probably more than very well. On Sunday, like, just in the face of relentless pressure all game, you know, I thought he was mostly smart with the football. I mean, you guys just talked about it, this as well. Like, the interception, like, he got arm-barred. So, like, I'm not even putting that on him. You know, there were a lot of times where he you know, sent up a Sylvanier 8 rows deep, because I think he was just feeling the pressure, even at some point when it wasn't there, because there was so much of it. But you still look at the end of the day, he's got 250-plus yards passing. He's got a late touchdown throw and a great drive, and he's got a chance to win that game at the end of it too. So I think he's been as composed as we've seen him. We've seen more toughness from him, you know, coming out hobbled after that fourth down sack and gutting it out the rest of the way, and obviously hampered by that. But yeah, I really don't have a lot of concerns coming out of that game about Bryce Young. There's a whole lot of stuff in front of him that, you know, was I wouldn't say alarming yet, but definitely concerning if they can't clean it up. But I think he's played very well. The statistics show it. The eye test shows it. And I think he could have a really good night on Sunday night. It just depends on how good of a night he can have with what the personnel looks like.
1: Nick, before I get you out of here, let's talk Hornets for a second. We got Charles Lee coming up here in about 10 minutes. Coby White later in the show. They held media day yesterday. You were there. And curious what you took away from that. And also, of course, the injuries to Khan and Grant before the season ever gets going.
2: Yeah, that's fun too, right? We go from one building to another. We're talking about injuries. So luckily those seem, especially when you talk about Knipple, seems like, you know, it was done long enough ago and there's a long enough way to go before the regular season begins that he will be good to go for opening night. I mean, he said as much. That was a clear indicator to me of what type of competitor he was last year when he rolled that ankle. And I feel like anytime we see a rolled ankle in this town on a basketball court, we go, okay, we'll see in a month, you know, at minimum. And he was gone one night. Excuse me. So I think he'll be good to go. Brandon Miller, you know, he gets rid of that bulky shoulder wrap. He's healed. He said he could do enough in the weight room and training wise to be where he was. I thought he was impressive, you know, fighting through that shoulder injury last year. You know, I wouldn't be surprised though if this is a slow start. You know, you've got these injuries kind of lingering. Like, what is each individual guy going to look like, and what is the team going to look like as a whole? You know, you've got new pieces. You've got a point guard that was here last year but played a different role, and now he's the starter, although I really understand why they like him in that role. Kobe White's, you know, IQ is end of quarter, end of half, end of game, management as a guard, his shooting efficiency, all of that. I just wonder, like, if it'll take a couple of weeks. I'm not talking about, like, you know, getting through that December and holiday lull like the Hornets team often does and then turning it on. I just think that, you know, I'm interested to see how it all comes together those first couple of weeks, but I still think it could be a play-in team. And you know, I think they have that in mind when they're looking to build this franchise for the future. I know everybody wants to be in the ninth inning, so to speak, in this franchise build, but I think Jeff Peterson and company are still kind of feeling things out through the mid-innings here.
1: Nick Carboni, NBC Charlotte sports director, sports anchor, hanging out with us here on a Tuesday afternoon. Hey, Nick, let me slip one more thing in. Just curious what you think about. There's been a big conversation on the station today about the Charlotte 49ers continuing to lose games. I think the Tim Albin era has now gotten off to, what, a 1-15 start, if my math is correct. What are your thoughts on that?
2: Yeah, I think I probably gave them some grace here on your program last week, you know, having that late night on the mountain, having a close game in score anyway against Appalachian State. But the problem is right now, like, yeah, the wins aren't coming, but the good football isn't coming either. Like, I, you know, bounced around, but I watched a good portion of that game, and they just didn't, you know, seem like a team that was operating on the same level as the team across from them. And it's, you know, just the Raging Cajuns from Louisiana. I know they were favored, but, you know, there should be an arrow pointing up at this point in a tenure. I still think it can, but, you know, it doesn't sound like they're changing much or shaking things up to make sure that happens. And, you know, I'm not sure how inspired fans feel from Coach Albin at this point, if I'm just being perfectly frank with you. You know, I know he's won a lot of games. You're going to have to see something trending in the right direction at some point this season, regardless of what the win-loss total looks like at the end of the day. While he may not be inspiring that and the team may not be, like, you look at the crowds at Richardson Stadium, that has always impressed me. Like, folks are there, students are there, and that's hard to do in some places, even when they have success. So I hope that it all comes together, but right now the arrow is not pointing up, it is pointing down.
1: Yeah. Nick Carboni, NBC Charlotte, back with us for a Tuesday visit. We appreciate you, buddy, and we'll see you in a couple of days.
2: See you, bud.
1: There you go. Nick Carboni, back on a Tuesday. 704-570-9610. Hit us up with your thoughts. Yeah, I don't know what to say about Charlotte. I thought that they could maybe figure some things out as the season went along, but yikes. 34-7, lost to Louisiana, the Raging Cajuns, Saturday at home. The App State game was probably a little closer by score than it actually was on the field, I think is a fair way to put it.
0: That and circumstances might have played a factor.
1: Yeah, they did. They had blown out by Ole Miss, beaten by the Citadel to start the season, 1-15 to start the Tim Albin era. Is there a chance he doesn't see a year three?
0: Oh, yeah. I think that became very likely once he lost to the Citadel to start the year.
1: I think you could argue, well, that, yes. You could probably go back further to the hiring of Kevin White.
0: Yeah.
1: And there being a new AD. That's not his guy. Mm-hmm. So if they win one game again this year, zero games this year, yeah. I'd say there's a good chance you're looking at a new head coach of the Charlotte 49ers. 704-570-9610. Hit us up on the WFNZ text line. Right now we go to Smoke on the headlines.
3: Who is Smoke? Where is Smoke? Where there's smoke, there's fire. Let's go.
1: What's the latest?
4: All right. Well, first off, we got our first flex of the season in the NFL. It's not a Sunday night or Monday night flex, but it is a flex nonetheless. The Bears-Packers game was originally scheduled on week 5, which is Carolina's bye week, to be a 4:25 kick. That game has now been moved to 1 o'clock. The game that it's being flexed for, very understandably, is a Seattle-San Francisco game, which is now going to be a 4 o'clock kick.
1: This is unrelated to what you just told me, other than this being an NFL fact, but check this out. Teams who started their non-week one quarterback this season are 6-0. That's the most teams to win without their week one starting QB through 3 weeks since the 1970 merger. How about that?
0: Wow.
1: Already through 3 weeks, teams that had to start their non-week one quarterback are 6-0 to start the season. Just thought I'd throw that in there.
4: All right, and I did want to throw this out here because it's pretty big around here. NASCAR news today. Brad Keselowski
0: is leaving the number six car, not only as a driver, but he's also giving up his stake in ownership. He will officially leave Roush Fenway Racing. It'll be Roush Fenway Keselowski no more after this season is up. And now, with silly season thought to be almost completely over, a future Hall of Famer is on the market.
1: All right, we'll come back. Hornets head coach Charles Lee, Sports Radio 92.7 WFNZ.
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6: We got to get better fundamentally, and we got to make sure we execute and take advantage of opportunities in this game that we know. Coach Monken had those guys ready to play. 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We did not match the execution overall.
7: We can't sit around and wait for the run game to get going later.
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8: 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Coaches, we're going to get it ironed out.
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3: 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I bring up the angle, giving him 7 points. 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
9: 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It's Walker Mail. 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
2: Sports Radio 92.7 WFNZ back on a Tuesday. We got Hornets head coach Charles Lee hanging out with us here on Media Day as we are getting close to the start of a new basketball season. Coach, what's going on, man? How are you?
10: I'm doing phenomenal. So glad the season's starting. So glad that we get to have this opportunity to catch up. It's been a long off season, so can't wait to get to work. This group's been phenomenal all off season, and we're looking forward to the journey ahead.
2: Seems like you got a lot of guys hitting the weight room. It looks like you have been too.
10: You know what? I picked up tennis this off season.
2: Did you really?
10: And it required me to actually have to start training a little bit different. So like, I am feeling a little fit.
2: Yeah. A little thick.
10: And because I've actually been more consistent, the weight room has been packed, and there's been a lot of trash talking in the weight room.
2: Really?
10: Our performance staff has put up a leaderboard. It's been good. It's been healthy. Everyone's pushing each other, and you can tell that what we learned from the previous season definitely had a bearing on us going into the offseason, and I think guys are trying to address that physicality issue.
2: Love it. Well, you just emphasized the word healthy.
4: So we got to talk about health for a second. We got news. I guess this was on Friday. We're in the middle of a show. We see the breaking news come down that both Khan and Grant Williams have hamstring issues right now. I got to say, the first joke everybody made was it a potato sack race? Was it a three-legged relay? Like, how did these guys? You know, so
10: you know, too soon.
4: Too soon.
10: It's one of those.
4: Okay. All right. All right. So anyway, like, how are they? What happened? What's your outlook for this? You know, because again, Hornets fans said, "Oh God, are you kidding me? Like that? Why is this happening?" So what's your message to them?
10: Yeah, it's unfortunate. Both have had like really good summers, really consistent summers. Obviously, there's not a timeline on it right now, and both are in great spirits. Both are focused on what they can do right now to not only help themselves during this like rehab process, but also focused on what they can do to help our team. And I know that whenever they are back on the court, they're going to add to our group in a lot of different ways, and they're going to have a huge impact, I think, with our performance, but also from a leadership standpoint as well.
4: I'm looking at a guy across the way here, Liam McNeely. It seemed like he finished the season pretty strong last year. And then he had a strong summer league as well. That was one of, you know, on Friday, again, just when people heard the news, you know, and they're reacting, one of the first things that I saw people pivot to was, well, hey, at least Liam's around for now. Liam looked strong at the end of last year, good summer league. What have you seen so far from him?
10: Yeah, I mean, as you look over there right now, look at him right there trying to palm that ball. Like, there's just so much more strength. But I think that he's done a great job of just attacking every day, being ready for his opportunity. We went into summer league and try to push him in a couple different areas. One of the defensive things that we hit him with is like, what is your defensive impact going to be? On the ball, off the ball, we need you more engaged. We need you a little bit more active. And I thought he answered the bell. He answered the challenge. And then offensively, he's got to have a shot first mentality. You know, catch it, shoot it. When you are spaced, that's kind of like what our offense, we do a great job of creating uncontested shots, and you got to take it. And if you miss one, I need you to have a next play mentality. And if you're open again, and that's what the game calls for, shoot it again. And I thought he did that in summer league. And then he saw, once he all of a sudden is shooting and making and having that mindset, it opened up the rest of the floor for him. He got to the free throw line. He was able to drive the ball. He's a really good passer. And so it's continued in September. I think his confidence continues to grow. His teammates believe in him, and it'll be a fun camp for him to try to earn an opportunity to work his way into that rotation.
4: Hornets head coach Charles Lee hanging out with us here at Media Day. We got good news this morning. Brandon Miller feeling good, cleared for training camp, going to be ready to start as you guys get underway here. How limited was he last year with what he was playing through? I just, having done this a long time, you're not going to make excuses in real time. He's not going to make excuses for himself in real time.
10: No,
4: so I know that. But now, after the fact, we can look back and see that he played the entire season with a shoulder wrap on. Clearly, there was some instability. Like, how much did he play through, and how limited was he at times last season?
10: I'm proud of Brandon. I thought that, you know, once diagnosed with the injury, there was a mindset from him that he wanted to be out there, whatever it was going to take. I think that he went double time on all his prehab efforts and whatever he had to do before the weight room, before practice, and he was on top of it, and he felt like the shoulder was getting stronger. I think that he wanted to be out there competing with his teammates. Like, it's another area in which I think our team grew last year, where we didn't let the little nicks of the season bother us, and we wanted to play through it. And because of that, it created a mindset amongst everyone, and it's contagious that, like, no, we fight through a little bit of stuff, withstanding something very serious. And so I'm really proud of how he approached that. You know, once he's had surgery, I thought that he came out of that with, like, a different focus, a different attention, how he came in this building every day, and it paid dividends, because now as we head to training camp, he's able to get back on the court.
4: So, you know, again, I've been around a while, and most years that I've been here, you go into a season thinking you got a pretty good feel for what a roster is going to be, and I know you do, but like, we had Del Curry in studio on Friday. Del and I were talking about the big announcement that those guys are back this year, but we got to
10: thank
4: talk
10: goodness
4: about the
10: roster. Love, I know, that, right?
4: Well,
10: big time
4: just
10: news.
4: Go there then real quick.
10: Yeah.
4: I mean, how great is it to have those guys back?
10: It's amazing.
4: Great
10: ambassadors. I think that everyone, yeah, ambassadors for the team, how they broadcast the show. There's a joy. There's an excitement. There's an energy to how they do it.
4: Yep.
10: They're knowledgeable. When they're around our building, they add to it. So, like you said, in so many ways, I'm just glad to see those guys sign back up.
4: I agree. They're smart. They're fun.
10: Yeah.
4: I don't think you could ask for much more as a basketball fan to get that from your broadcast. But we got to talking about the roster. And, you know, last week the news breaks, hey, the Hornets just traded for Buddy Hield and Ryan Nemhart. And then all of a sudden, you know, the folks that cover this league are saying, yeah, I don't think they're sticking around, though. And you do another deal. So my point is, I think you have 17 guys, 18 with Pat. Pat a non-guaranteed contract for 15 roster spots? Like, how clear in your mind is the roster situation right now, and where do you think this goes over the next couple of weeks?
10: Yeah, I'm looking forward to getting to camp. Like you said, we have some things that are up in the air in terms of minutes to be won, positions to be won, but I think that's what makes it fun, is that there are some, because of injuries, because of some of the roster turnover, and because we have so much roster depth and versatility, that anyone can play on any given night. Then I'm looking forward to the competition that'll come about in camp. Myself and the coaching staff will have some tough decisions to make, but these guys make it hard. They make it hard because they're talented. They make it hard because they're competitive, and we got to figure out what are the right pieces to put out on the court to give us the best chance to win every night.
4: I've joked a handful of times. I don't know that I'm joking, though, that it seems like this team could challenge for the most three-pointers hoisted during the regular season. Like, you've been around a lot of good teams. Obviously, you've been in systems where shooting is emphasized. Where does this roster stack up with some of the best shooting rosters you've been around?
10: It's up there towards the top. I addressed the team today. It's one of the more exciting teams that I've ever been a part of, because I think that there's so much room to grow for so many people. I think we can play a lot of different ways. We got some guys that can create, that have, you know, historically been just scorers, and now we have an opportunity to make them all around players. But I am so hyped to get started here, because like you said, we got so many weapons, but it's we got to go out and earn it every night. Nothing's going to be given to us.
4: I'm going to sit down with Coby White, I guess, here in a little bit, and really looking forward to that. But, you know, the conversation this offseason has been LaMelo got traded, Coby's sticking around, he's going to start a point guard for you guys, it seems like. So I guess for some people the expectation is, well, Coby's got to replace that production. Coby's got to be the guy to step up and fill that hole. What's your message to him? How are you coaching him up to take on this role in Charlotte this year?
10: Go be Coby White. The role will look like Coby White wants it to look like. There's a reason why we wanted to go out and trade for him last year. We love his player profile. We love who he is as a person. The offense will look a little bit different, but it will look the way Coby White wants it to look, or all the guys surrounding Coby White. He doesn't need to try to replace anybody that was there before, and I think that's the cool thing about him. He's looking forward to an expanded role. He's looking forward to running it back another year and having a better feel for the system, having a better feel for the guys around him, and I think he's going to be phenomenal. And I just want to keep reminding him, be you. And I know a lot of that has been scoring in the past, and we need him to go out and score and shoot and do all the things, and get to the free throw line and drive the ball and do all those things. And now you got to mix in a couple more opportunities, maybe where you are passing or you're thinking about who has the hot hand and stuff like that. But there are things that we're going to talk about throughout the whole year. I know he's going to keep getting better and better at it. And so he's got to have a little patience and grace for himself, just like I will as well.
4: Hornets head coach Charles Lee here with us at Hornets Media Day. If you can believe it, next week the preseason begins. It's pretty wild, right?
10: Yeah, it is. But yeah, it's exciting.
4: Good to see you, buddy.
10: All right, good times right now. Great
4: Absolutely.
10: To see you, too.
2: Hornets head coach Charles Lee sitting down with me yesterday at Hornets Media Day. We appreciate him. We talked about Coby White there toward the end. I also sat down with Coby. That's coming up at 5 o'clock, just over an hour from now. And you're going to want to hear that one. I thought Coby was fantastic yesterday. So make sure to be here at 5 o'clock for that one. But when we come back, hour number two, best audio in sports, Ryan McGee talking college football in 30 minutes. 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
0: Waking up with Mac and Bone has never been easier.
3: Where does Bryce Young rank on the list of offensive issues? It was ugly as crap offensively. To me, Bryce Young ranks so far down on the negative list, the list to blame. And a matter of fact, he's right up there at the top of, along with the defense, why do we even have a chance to win a game when it was that ugly? Sumer Sports says the Panthers gave up pressure on 63% of the dropbacks, the highest number of the season so far. Bryce Young had to overcome so much. I get there's going to be people that always fall back on Bryce. It's easy to blame the quarterback and the coach. It just feels like he was the only reason we didn't get, you know, shut out in this football game.
0: Shower, shave, and share. There's a new sound coming from Uptown.
11: maybe I'm guilty of looking a little too much past the Browns.
12: Yeah.
11: I never looked too far past it. I understood that there was a possibility. The recent history against Cleveland was not good. They lost the preseason game last year. They also lost the previous two regular season matchups. And now that will be a third consecutive loss that's tacked on after they get beat by a field goal, have a couple of opportunities at the end here to get the job done offensively. Can't do it. The defense has a chance to stop Deshaun Watson. They can't do it. And you're talking about a complete effort in losing this football game to Cleveland. And this was a bad loss.
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14: After Cooper let Spate back out on our streets, Spate then sexually assaulted a woman and murdered an innocent man. Roy Cooper's radical record made North Carolina more dangerous. 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

0: number two, Sports Radio, 92.7 WFNZ, 2-1 Atlanta Braves. As we were in the top of the seventh inning, Chris Sale going back out to the mound for his seventh inning of work. We had Ozzie Albies triple home a run in the bottom half of the sixth inning. He was stranded at third, so the score remains 2-1. And it looks like Philadelphia might be in business here, Smoke. What's going on there? Did they just score a run? They tied up?
1: No, they did not. It was a single. So now runners are at the corners, one out at the bottom of the seventh inning. Chris Sale's still in there, but of course his pitch counts, I believe, is over 90 now.
0: Yeah.
1: It's been a very dominant performance by him. I believe that's probably only the fifth hit he's given up today. So
0: they've got one out right now. So if he can get a double play ball and get out of this, obviously that's what they need, but it also may be the last of Chris Sale, even if he does get out of this. Now here comes, is that Walt Weiss coming out?
1: It looks like Walt Weiss.
0: Yeah, looks like Chris Sale's day could be done. So we'll keep you posted, but 2-1.
1: It is
0: done. 2-1 Atlanta, runners at the corners, one out, top of the seventh inning, and Chris Sale being pulled from this ball game. So Atlanta will go to the bullpen for the first time today. Again, we'll keep you abreast of the situation. If you're just tuning in, the Panthers injury situation got a little bit worse this morning. Panthers guard Damian Lewis will be sidelined a few weeks with a UCL injury in his elbow. I think Ian Rappaport was the first to report it. Maybe Mike Garofolo, actually. It's less than ideal.
1: It is Garofolo, by the way.
0: It was Garofolo. Damian Lewis has allowed one pressure this season. One pressure through 3 weeks. And the others have combined to allow nearly 50. I think the number is 47. From all the other offensive linemen. So that is obviously terrible news, objectively terrible news, that Damian Lewis, UCL, going to be out for a couple of weeks here. The Panthers have made some moves along the offensive line. So here we go. Panthers making a series of moves, and of course I get pop-ups as soon as I try to open
1: this.
0: Get
1: it right here.
0: Thank you. Just go for it.
1: All right. The team has signed guard Torricelli Simpkins III to the
0: Torricelli.
1: Torricelli. Not to be confused with Tortorelli.
0: Is that a pasta? Yeah, it's okay. Anyway, go ahead.
1: Has been signed to the active roster from the practice squad. Charlotte native was signed to the practice squad prior to the start of this season after spending last year with the Saints. He provides interior depth to make room for Simpkins on the roster. They have waived linebacker Mamaya Nagameda, who was the guy who forced the fumble in the kickoff return against Cleveland.
0: Mongeta.
1: Yeah. Who forced the fumble on Sunday's game that Thomas Nkumah recovered. They have also signed two familiar faces back to the practice squad, bringing back outside linebacker Cam Gill and offensive lineman Isaiah Glass. Both were in the preseason program, and this is the third time that Gill has been signed to the roster in the last 3 months. To make room for on the practice squad, the team has released guard Chandler Zavala from the practice squad.
0: Okay. There's a lot of moving and shaking here. I don't know if Tortellini Simpkins. What is it?
1: Torricelli Simpkins the third.
0: You sure about that?
1: It's Torricelli.
0: All right.
1: Simpkins the third.
0: So not Tortellini. Torricelli, I see it now. So Torricelli.
1: Yeah, I joked that it was not Tortorelli.
0: Hey, he's a Charlotte kid, so I'm rooting for him. All right? He is a Charlotte kid, so I'm rooting for him. Adding some interior offensive line depth with Damian Lewis being out. Somebody asked me earlier, KB, what do you think is behind all these injuries for the Panthers? I think the texter specifically pointed out that he understands that there are lots of injuries around the NFL right now, but, you know, ask me, what I think is... Dude, I have no idea. It's a great question, and I don't blame you for asking, but I don't know. I thought it was interesting that Dave Canales said yesterday in his press conference that this is to be expected in the first 4 weeks of the season. Like, are we here? Is that where we are? Like, we're expecting across the NFL?
1: Considering how few every single team plays in the preseason, I kind of feel like that's kind of status quo.
0: Isn't that a massive systemic problem, though?
1: Yeah, in the NFL.
0: If you're just expecting to see a rash of catastrophic injuries in the first 4 weeks of the season?
1: On one hand, yes, but I remember, we kind of get lost in the sauce sometimes. When Kelvin Benjamin got hurt, every Carolina Panthers fan was thinking, oh my gosh, it's the end of the world. But there are like three or four more ACL injuries that occurred before the season even started. I remember that weekend, Jordy Nelson tore his ACL, and that altered his career. So I think sometimes you just kind of have to expect some of this stuff to happen, no matter what type of strategy you have going into the preseason. And I also, sometimes you just have years where you're more injured than you're not.
0: I don't know. I just don't have the answer with why this is happening. I don't. I mean, we could, like, why do you think it is? Wrong answers only. 704-570-9610. What is behind the Panthers' rash of injuries? Wrong answers only. We'll see who's the funniest on the text line. Like, Scott the XFL Hawk. Sorry, Scott the UFL Hawk said it's the electrical substation near the stadium. But I ask, is there a new one over there?
1: That thing's been there for 30 years.
0: It's been, unless they replaced it and I'm not aware of it, it's just been there for a while, and we didn't see this last year when they were, you know, training in Uptown. So I don't know that I can go there. I'm open to it. Maybe there's stuff that I don't know. I've talked about this in the past. Maybe there's something I don't know there. But that substation that I think most people point to has been there for a long time. So the wrong answers only. God hates us, according to FDA regulation. Wow, that's a little intense. Ocean 67, black cat mascot. Now, I was going to say, are the ice tubs over there, the recovery tubs, are they just filled with sweet tea? Like, what? I don't know what's going on over there. Like, what? Wrong answers only. Why are the Panthers so injured right now? Scott, the ticket winner, says data centers. Brown Mamba said it's the curse of Ian Thomas.
1: What?
0: I don't know.
1: Well, if that's Ian Thomas's curse, I mean, he's done a lot worse, because guess what? They finally made a playoffs with him no longer here.
0: Okay. All right. Matt and Lincolnton said they all skipped leg day. Tennessee Jed saying it's the Tepper turf. Somebody else earlier, who was it that said this earlier, said, hey, did you notice the Tep hasn't been around for the last 2 years and he's finally back out doing more media and all of a sudden terrible things start to happen? Like, I'm not shocked that somebody brought that up, but I was like, you know, there's a little bit of a point to be made there. That, you know, Dave's out here at a fireside chat declaring this is a playoff team. You know, he's sparring with Mike Kay at practice. You know, we've seen a lot more of Tep in the last couple of months.
1: Yeah, two press conferences in the last 2 months. That is way above the average of the last 2 years. So it's definitely been noticeable.
0: Okay. All right. I'm trying to keep up on the text line because these are awesome. Let's see. What else do we have here? Oh, somebody's blaming flock cameras. That's interesting. Moody Panther pregame donuts. Since when is that a bad thing? Oh, Miss Sweet Cheek says nobody drinks whole cow's milk anymore. Do you drink whole milk? You a whole milk guy?
1: No.
0: I've become a 2% guy myself. No?
1: No.
0: You don't drink skim milk, do you?
1: No.
0: You drink almond milk?
1: Oh, God, no. I usually just drink water.
0: Well, good for you. I didn't know. All right, good for you. Let's see. Phone Man Marty says they're missing the healing waters of Wofford. Buckeye Dave's just blaming Mac, said it's a Mac curse. He said 10 wins. I'm not going to put this one on Mac. I'm not going to put that one on Mac.
1: I think all in all, it just comes down to some years you get more injury prone than you have in other years.
0: Okay.
1: Like, I mean, look at it. Like 2025, there are injuries across the offensive line, but outside of that, there weren't that many major injuries. And heck, even in 2024, I mean, there weren't that many, outside of Derrick Brown, there weren't that many massive injuries in 2024, if I'm not mistaken, that really took the team out. So I kind of look at it like that. You've had 2 years of relatively good injury luck, and then sometimes it's kind of like the whole entire pendulum swinging on the close game margins. Like, if you win a lot of close games, one-score games 1 year, or if we're at a couple-year span, it's bound to go the other way. I just think that's kind of what it is right now. And unfortunately, through 3 weeks, they've had a lot of injuries. But I also know that you can overcome it. I mean, I know they didn't make the playoffs, but I always point back to 2004. Carolina went from a 1-7 team with injuries out the wazoo to being in a play-in scenario in week 17 of the NFL season.
0: Sweet T just said Gordon Hayward is the strength coach on the text line. That's his wrong answers only. Coach 300, full moon with astrological high tide. Athletes are pushing themselves to the limit. Lewis's injury came reaching for the fumble on the two-point conversion. Well, now I don't know if you're being serious or not. I mean, it was a full moon on Friday. Well,
1: he was already hurt before that two-point conversion.
0: Okay. All right.
1: Because remember, he came back in.
0: Yeah.
1: Yeah.
0: Yeah. Lots of people blaming the ping pong table. And lots of people blaming him on a secret ping pong injuries on the text line right now. These are good. Bebop blamed the Super El Nino. I like it, Bebop. It's one of your best contributions as of late. Keep them coming, 704-570-9610. What's behind the Panthers' rash of injuries? Wrong answers only. But right now we go to Smoke with the best audio in sports.
2: What did you say?
3: You what?
4: What did you say?
2: Hold up. Wait a minute. Something ain't right.
5: What did I hear you say?
6: What I mean by that is...
0: All right, what you got?
1: All right, well, we start by talking about another team that's had to deal with a lot of injuries over the years, and that's the Charlotte Hornets, as we were concerned that Brandon Miller was not going to be cleared to start this year due to his shoulder surgery that he had in the offseason after battling through all of last year with a shoulder injury starting in Game 2. And he was talking to Weston Walker yesterday at Hornets Media Day to talk about the state of his shoulder.
4: How do you feel now, and do you feel like a, I guess, healthier last few weeks will contribute to rehabilitating enough to have your most effective season yet? Like, how good do you feel now, I guess, compared to this time a year ago and so on and so forth?
5: Definitely. I feel a lot more confident. I feel a lot more confident with, you know, going into the season with my shoulder. I feel like last year was a lot of times where my shoulder just wasn't holding up. It always, you know, was either popping out of place, or it was either feeling funny, or it was either just all pain, 10 out of 10 pain. So I think now, just, you know, limiting that pain to 0 out of 10, you know, shoulders not popping out of place, it being stable, I think that could take my game to another level. And then, of course, the weight room kind of helped it out. Definitely helped it out a little bit, just to, you know, work out some of the smaller muscles in the shoulder. You know, I try not to be beefy like a football player, but more cut up and lean. So, you know, having that going into the season, you know, been in the weight room, I think that's going to help me out a lot.
0: So I thought the early portion of that answer was the most interesting, Smoke, where he said last year it either felt at best unstable, at worst 10 out of 10 pain. 10 out of 10. Even if he's not being literal, even if it's not exactly 10 out of 10, that's a lot of pain to be playing through for most of an 82-game season. What, he played 65 games last year, so he missed some time.
1: Yeah, got right to the 65 game.
0: But he played 65 games last year. So if he could average 20 points per game, 5 rebounds per game, 3 assists per game on, let's see, what he shoot last year from the field. Of course, I can't see it here. Let's see. 43% from the field, 38% from three. If he can do all that with at best an unstable shoulder and at times a 10 out of 10 pain shoulder, what can Brandon Miller be in 2026-27?
1: All-star.
0: The way you cocked your head when I was bringing that up makes you, yeah,
1: it just,
0: all-star?
1: It just, look what he did. I mean, look at the numbers. As you said, he put up with all that pain, and he was able to do that, what, best case scenario, probably 60% at times?
0: Right. He's either unstable at best or extreme pain at worst, and he's still averaging 25 and 3 on 30 minutes a game. A completely healthy Brandon Miller can do what, 25 a game?
1: Yeah.
0: 7-8 rebounds a game?
1: 3 or 4 assists a game?
0: It's not all about stats, but, you know, that would be a big leap that I think he is capable of given what he did in context last season. What else you got?
1: All right, keep moving things back to the Carolina Panthers and their current injury concerns. Yesterday, Dave Canales was asked, at least in the short term, what the plan could be for Carolina with J.C. Horn out and the possibility of Mike Jack missing Sunday's game against Detroit.
6: Yeah, right now, Will Lee, Caleb Evans stepped in and played some quality snaps for us. I was really pleased to see him do that. Shaw Smith-Wade's going to have to hop into the mix. You know, could be possibly Corey Thornton up from the practice squad. Again, Dan's looking all around and making sure that we, you know, uncover every stone to see who can come in and help us, and preferably somebody who has some familiarity with our scheme. But at the same time, we're going to be open to options to help us.
0: I was thinking about that yesterday, too. How often do you hear coaches just outright admit, we got to find somebody off the street? It's not often, right? You don't hear that said very much. I mean, just the acknowledgement, because sometimes you can venture into waters where you're suggesting to your own locker room that the guys in there aren't good enough, right? So, I mean, he's acknowledging, hey, Corey Thornton, maybe he comes up from the practice squad, and we got Shaw Smith-Wade, we got a Caleb Evans, Will Lee's going to get a bigger role now, you know, so, but then he goes to, and Dan's out there looking, you know, turning over every stone, seeing if we can find somebody out there who can help us, preferably somebody who has familiarity with this system, the 3-4 defense, the concepts, all that. I just thought it was interesting that he was so candid about, yeah, we got to find somebody outside the building. We got to find some help here. Like, can Corey Thornton step in? A guy who did not have a great training camp, by the way. There's a reason that Corey didn't make the initial 53 and was brought back on the practice squad after last year earning the starting job late in the season. You know, I've often felt like, and I think you said the same thing, you know, Corey can play a bit like J.C. Horn. Now, he's not the athlete that J.C. is, it's not some terrible drop-off, but, you know, JC's a better athlete than Corey Thornton is, but I think Corey can give you some of what you're missing from JC. But, yeah, I mean, I think they're going to have to find some help from elsewhere. You started rattling off the names of guys who were on the street available yesterday. Marshawn Lattimore, Eli Apple, Jeff Okuda was one. I think you had Tre'Davious White in there as well.
1: Yep.
0: Any of those 24 hours later you think maybe could help this team?
1: Maybe Marshawn.
0: Maybe Marshawn. Okay. What else you got?
1: All right, now we move to college football, as it was funny listening to Eric McClain just go on his pulpit yesterday and rant about how the ACC still can't get certain teams into the top 25 of the AP poll, while other schools, Missouri, are still in the top 25. And he wasn't the only one to take notice of this, as Shannon Dawson, the offensive coordinator and most likely future head coach somewhere of a college football team, decided to take his shots at the AP voters as well.
7: There should be no such thing as preseason rankings. That's the most ridiculous thing on the planet. That is the stupidest thing, because people weigh those things way heavier than they should. You shouldn't have a ranking until October. Like, how do you know? A&M's ranked in the top five. Well, how does that look right now? I mean, there's multiple teams, and if anything is the predictable of the future, it's the past. Go look at the top 10 last year. I did. Five of them weren't even in the top 25. So we sit here and look at schedules and we're like, and obviously everything's SEC, SEC. Well, look, yeah, they have all their teams in the top 25. Guess what? Good for you. At the end of the year, half of them will be in the top 30. That's just the way it is. And so we can't sit here and look at, hey, we play X number of top 25. We don't know that. We'll count those chips up at the end of the year. But that's why there shouldn't be rankings, because you give people talking points that are idiots. They don't know what they're doing. Play the game. Play every week. It's like playing poker. Count the chips up at the end. You don't know at the beginning. The fact that we have preseason rankings is unbelievable to me. And the fact that people pay attention to them is more, it's unbelievable.
0: Well, it shouldn't. That second part shouldn't be unbelievable, because we all know why. It's for television. This is still made for television drama at the end of the day. It's a TV show. It's a presentation for selling advertising and drawing viewers. So we all know why, but his point is a great one, and one that isn't new to any of these discussions. We've been talking about this for a long time, how much the preseason rankings, you know, set expectations, oftentimes false expectations and beliefs about teams that, you know, couldn't be less true by the time we get to mid-November, sometimes even earlier than that. So,
1: Texas A&M.
0: 100%. So he's absolutely right about that. And, you know, I try not to be a homer on this show with my own alma mater, because there's no reason for that. I love my Hokies. It's where I went to school. But just like Heels fans love their team and Duke fans and State fans. But consider this. You sent this to me this morning. We were just talking about this yesterday. The fact that 4-0 Pittsburgh and 4-0 Virginia Tech will square off Friday night at Lane Stadium. It's going to be an incredible scene Friday night. I don't love Friday nights, but it's going to be an awesome atmosphere. Shelton Moss, who is the SID for William & Mary Athletics, and he writes some stuff for a site called The Key Play. Look this up. Virginia Tech Pitt will be the first matchup in the history of modern college football to feature two unranked 4-0 major conference teams. It has only happened three times in any Division I game ever. But Friday night, Hokies and Panthers, first ever matchup in the history of modern college football to feature two unranked 4-0 major conference teams. I don't believe that would have been the case 10 years ago, personally, with these two programs. 15 years ago, one of these teams would have been ranked. And again, I'm not even pounding the table that I think James Franklin's got a great team. I'm not pounding the table that Pat Narduzzi's got a great team. But like that team, you got 4-0 teams getting zero benefit of the doubt as it relates to the top 25. But you got teams like Missouri sticking around. Texas A&M still at the back end of the top 25. What are we doing? What are we doing? That's What Did You Say? The best audio in the world of sports. When we return, we'll talk about this, among other things, with Ryan McGee of ESPN, College Game Day, SEC Nation, Marty and McGee. We got Ryan McGee back next. 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
8: I'm Will Polonjic, and this is your Charlotte FC Minute. On Monday, Charlotte FC installed their 14th mini pitch across the Carolinas, their first in Uptown Charlotte. It's the seventh done in partnership with their chief sponsor, Ally Bank, in the five-plus years of their partnership. In a ceremony at the field that will be used by the Brookstone Schools,

0: What's up, y'all? KB here for my friends at Charlotte Motor Speedway, and they've got something coming up next weekend that is perfect for a group or a solo trip. Sunday, October 11th, there's going to be a concert, there's going to be a party. I'm talking about the kind of get-together that's just good old-fashioned fun, whether you're young, old, or in between like me. It's the Bank of America 400, exciting NASCAR action on a Sunday afternoon, back on Charlotte's Oval with a free Tyler Hubbard pre-race concert tossed in for good measure. And our football team is off, so there's no excuse to miss it. This show will be live from Charlotte Motor Speedway next Thursday and Friday, so we hope to see you out there. But here's all you've got to do. Grab your crew. Pack your...
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2: 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You're young, man, going through that. Did that stuff bother you? 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
3: It definitely bothered me, but I think there's like two parts to it. 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And I just wasn't built to just like play into the hate and use it to fuel me and all those things. And I think that part bothered me.
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0: The Phillies have come roaring back after a triple of their own. JT Realmuto, a triple to clear the bases, score a couple of runs, has put Philadelphia back on top 3-2 late in this ball game. They're at commercial break right now. We'll keep you abreast of the action the rest of the way. Major League Baseball playoff action beginning today. It's the best time of year, man. The best time. We're going into week 5 of college football, week 4 of the NFL, playoff baseball. The Hornets are going to be back in about a week, at least in the preseason. So, again, October, the best sports month of the year, and we're about 2 days, 3 days away. Let's talk to Ryan McGee, ESPN, senior writer, College Game Day contributor, one half of Marty and McGee. He is back with us on the WFNZ hotline. McGee, what's going on, buddy? How are you?
1: Oh, you're right, man. And, you know, when it's not 10,000 degrees outside, like, it's everything's starting to feel like it's supposed to feel when it's with October approaching.
0: Yeah. Are you I know you're a loyal season ticket holder of the Charlotte Knights. Are you a Braves fan, too? I think I know this. Yes.
1: Yeah, it's just funny because I grew up a Red Sox fan.
0: That's right.
1: My first T-ball team when I was in Shelby, North Carolina. It was no complicated. They put us all in a line. And they pulled hats out of a box, and they said, "You're with the Red Sox." And we lost the series to the Reds that year. I should have known then to bail. But the, but I grew up a Braves fan just because of where we are. I mean, it was our. I literally have a framed autographed picture of Dale Murphy with his hand over his heart in front of the American flag, hanging in my office, looking at it right now. So. It's kind of Team 1A and Team 1B.
0: Awesome stuff. All right, let me get you to weigh in on this. You know, ACC faithful feel particularly offended this week at the AP Top 25. We were talking about the fact that ESPN's Top 25 strength of record features six ACC teams, but five of those six are still unranked. You know, Virginia Tech Pitt, we read earlier, is the first ever matchup of major conference teams at 4-0 that neither of them are ranked. What do you think about the perception that the ACC is being slighted or insulted this week?
1: Yeah, and if you didn't vote for Wake Forest, you're not watching football. Like, I mean, you tell me Wake Forest, after everything they've done, isn't worthy of something, especially the one team everybody seemed to agree on was Louisville, and Wake Forest took care of business. So why are you not rewarding them? And meanwhile, this obsession with USC continues, and they've shown me nothing. And so it's just all they did was embarrass themselves, and they're still getting to hang on to a spot. So, no, I get it. The perception of it is, I totally agree with it. And I'm not sure where that comes from, but it's anyone that's mad about that has a reason to be mad about it.
0: Real quick on USC, we never talk about them. They're out west, unless it's a big matchup, of course. But what a disappointment! You know, Lincoln Riley and company have been out there, and I don't think he's a terrible coach, but they certainly haven't achieved what they set out to achieve when he took the job. I mean, what do you think of the state of that program?
1: He's not a great coach. I mean, I'm serious. You know, he inherited Baker Mayfield. And inherited, you know, a really great situation at Oklahoma and did a phenomenal job with it. And then he went out to USC and has all the resources in the world. And, he didn't inherit a Pac-12 mess. He inherited a Big Ten paycheck. And so I get it that he's caught a program in transition and the conference realignment does have something to do with that. When you go to the West Coast, there's just a general disgruntlement about the whole thing. Like you go to Oregon, where they're still playing really well and making the playoff, and they don't want to play Maryland, right? They don't want to play Iowa. They don't. But that's the situation they've been dealt, and at USC and UCLA, and there's just a lot of bitterness about the fact that the Pac-12 has gone away, and now there's a Pac-12 playing under the old Pac-12 logo, and that's making everybody even angrier because I get it. He caught a program in transition and a coast that's in transition. But the reality is that he definitely has talent in the building. He definitely has resources. I mean, they just spent the Coliseum was falling apart not too long ago, and now they've revamped that place. He's got new facilities, and they're just not winning games. It's the same old, same old. They can't beat Oregon, and not only that, they played dirty and couldn't beat Oregon. And so it's just, I mean, even the radio play-by-play guy for USC is trying to sell evidence on something that didn't actually exist. So it's a bizarre situation out there.
0: Yeah, it is. Ryan McGee, ESPN, with us on the WFNZ hotline. I got Gamecocks fans that want you to weigh in here, so let's go. Alabama blows out South Carolina 49-18, 35 points at half. I'll be honest with you, I'm watching that, and I'm looking at the expressions on Shane Beamer's face, and I don't know. I don't know what he's thinking. I don't know what he knows or what he's expecting. But how bad do you think that situation is right now?
1: It's awful. And it's not the problem is it's become a broken record. In that, you know, I understand the Texas A&M game a year ago was like worst case scenario, right? I mean, no one has a lead that big and blows it. It's only happened a handful of times, you know, in this century. But, you know, and Alabama's way better than South Carolina. Alabama, this is not the meddling Alabama. I'm going to see them in person on Saturday at Mississippi State, and I'm anxious to see them because this is what I would call that coaching staff's first real roster. Like, this is the team they put together. And now they've kind of distanced themselves from Saban, and they're kind of developing their own personality. That's a great football team. I think it's a team no one's talking about, and they should be. But the lack of second-half adjustments or the lack of second-half turnaround, I mean, I think the Mississippi State loss for South Carolina was was worse than A&M loss because, it derailed your season in September. And B, it just kind of was the same thing. But listen, let's go back to Florida. Let's go back to the LSU game when game day was there. Let's go back to all these games where there was a lead, and late in the game, the entire second half, you weren't able to take care of it. And, you know, the quarterback has been a huge disappointment. He looks completely disengaged in the second half. The quarterback we're seeing, Lenoris that we see in the first half, the Alabama game notwithstanding, and the Lenoris we see in the second half are two different people. And so I don't know what the answer to that is, and clearly, I don't think that the coaching staff does either.
0: What did you think about that Dylan Stewart saga? The suspension, the punch, screaming at his head coach. I mean, it's an indicator that things are fraying a little bit. But I thought that was telling in some ways. What do you make of that?
1: Yeah, it felt like that was probably what we all saw in public, and that was kind of final straw for everybody on both sides. Like, I understand there's frustration for Dylan. I understand there's frustration for the coaching staff. But to be suspended indefinitely for something that would have cost you a half or would have cost you a game at some point, that just tells me that there's bigger things going on there. But, you know, that might be the best pass rusher in the country. And now he's not playing. And it's just, to me that was telling because that felt like a final straw for both sides, but it certainly was a final straw for Beamer.
0: Ryan, you told me months ago how impressed both you and Marty were sitting down with John Summerall for the first couple of times, especially the first time, new head coach at Florida, off to a 4-0 start. They run Ole Miss off the field, score 52 points in that win on Saturday, put the whole nation on notice. What do you think of, obviously, the start that they're off to, but why John Summerall's pushing these buttons so quickly the way that he is?
1: Well, I mean, first of all, you know, he might have the best running back in the country. And the nation's just kind of getting to know that guy. But the reality, too, is that the previous administration, they recruited really, really well. Billy Napier left talent in the building. And, yes, some of them transferred out. But the reality is that a lot of those guys stayed, like Ball. And those are the guys that to Summerall's credit, he convinced them to stay. And a lot of them stay because they're local kids and they want to play for Florida. And we were just down there on Saturday. And, yeah, the story I'll keep telling, I said it on Marty McGee and on SEC Nation both on Saturday, was that, you know, no one down in Tampa at SEC Media Days was giving Florida a chance just because of what they had been the last couple of years. And then just by pure force of personality, by the time Summerall was done making the media rounds on Tuesday, Wednesday, whenever it was, by the end of the day, the media was like, I think they could crash the party. And now they're doing it. And so, yeah. And that was an exhausted Ole Miss team, right? Their entire season was circled around week three and playing Lane Kiffin. And then they had the moment of their lives. But the reality is that they didn't just lose that game. They got popped. And so, yeah, I think Florida's put everyone on notice. You better be ready. And those teams that, like, Tennessee fans have been complaining to me about not having to play Florida this year. I believe you might want to take that. I believe you might have caught a break there. But, no, it's those dudes are big and strong. And, like I say, everybody needs to pay. All the signs down in Gainesville when we were down there on Saturday were saying run the ball. and it was B-A-U-G-H.
0: Yep.
1: And the reality is that everybody needs to pay attention to that kid, because he could be someone that could crash the party and go to New York when we get to the summer.
0: A couple quick things, we'll get you out of here. Ryan McGee, ESPN, hanging out with us on a Tuesday. What do you think is the most important thing we learned from Texas holding on to beat Tennessee in Knoxville on Saturday?
1: Well, I think you pair that with the Ohio State game, is that the knock on Sark, and that's come from me more than anyone, is that he couldn't win a big game. And he could get you to the big game. And, you know, we saw in the playoff, you know, he gets you to the postseason, but then he just can't take care of business when it's a gigantic football game. And now, you know, you had to rally to beat Ohio State, who people thought was the number one team in the country. And then you roll into Knoxville, and you took Tennessee's best punches and still won that game. So I give that Texas team a lot of credit, because the knock on them before was they don't have the scars because they never survived the battle. And now that's a team that has survived two gigantic football games just in the month of September. So there's no reason to think they won't be around all year.
0: Do you think we're watching Clemson turn their season around after beating Cal late on a Friday night and improving to 3-1?
1: Yeah. I mean, the most impressive thing was they survived Cal's turf. What the hell turf they got up there? I swear, dude, every time I checked in on that game Friday night in the hotel room in Gainesville, there was either a flag on the turf or there was another player on the turf. But, yeah, no, I give them credit. That was not easy. That's not an easy place to play. That's a really difficult trip. Anybody that's ever flown to the Bay Area, it's worth it when you get there. But, man, it takes it out of you. And so, no, I give them credit. It would be the most Dabo thing ever if all of a sudden, you know, we get to November and let's say that South Carolina game, and there they are with they lost maybe two, but they still have a chance to be standing with the exclusive group when we get to December and get to the postseason. And that would – I would give them – all the people that were ready to say his career was over, they need to be prepared to say, hey, nice job.
0: Oh, yeah. Well, do you give them a chance to run with Miami Saturday night? Because some do, but most don't.
1: I don't. I mean, I think Miami's just – they're just too deep. But that being said, I mean, listen, you know, you can try to blame Air Force One or whatever all you want, but the reality is that Miami needs to be able to prove they can close the deal in a big game. And, yeah, they made a run to the championship game last year, but obviously lost it at the end. So, if you know, they – oh, by the way, still have not won the ACC championship. So, if they want to do that, they need to take care of business. But on paper, they are so much better than Clemson. But how many times have we said that about Miami? I mean, over the last 25 years. And they always find one to trip over. So what they'll probably do is they'll probably take care of Clemson, and then they'll lose one, you know, 3 weeks from now we're not talking about.
0: Before I let you go here, Ryan, the Braves have just taken the lead. Three-run shot from Austin Riley. You may have it on already, but for anybody out there not watching, three-run shot from Austin Riley, bottom of the eighth inning. The Braves go from down 3-2 to up 5-3, headed to the top of the ninth inning. They are three outs away from a Game 1 victory. So there you go. Good news to end the conversation.
1: And I'm watching the game, but I also have received two texts from friends in Charlotte that said, keep talking. Ever since you started this phone call, the Braves have played great. So I might need to just come co-host.
0: Come on up. You're welcome anytime. You know that, buddy. We appreciate you. Enjoy the game. We'll talk to you next week.
1: All right, thanks, buddy.
0: There you go. Ryan McGee, ESPN. And, yeah, in all seriousness, Austin Riley, every Braves fan's favorite player, right? Austin Riley with a three-run bomb. Bottom of the eighth inning, the Phillies go from up 3-2 to trailing 5-3, and we are headed to the top of the ninth inning, and the Braves are three outs away from a Game 1 win in this best-of-three opening series.
2: Well, I also do need to paint a picture of how we got to this point in the first place, because it was almost a 1-2-3 inning for the Phillies, but Michael Harris had a dribbler right around, I believe, second base. Shortstop of Trey Turner tried to throw it. It went over the first baseman's head. And then about two pitches later, Ozzie Albies was trying to avoid a pitch. He got hit in the knee, the foot with a pitch. And then the first pitch Austin Riley saw, he homered into right center.
0: How about that? 5-2 Braves, 5-3 Braves, pardon me, going to the top of the ninth inning. There's your scoreboard update. Again, big thanks to Ryan McGee for hanging out with us here, talking some college football. We'll get back to a little bit of that. Kobe White, Hornets point guard, coming up in 20 minutes. But right now we go to Smoke on the headlines.
2: All righty here, Kyle. So while the injuries are mounting up for Carolina, they're also mounting up across the NFC and AFC and the whole entire NFL, but also the NFC South, too. because not only do the Buccaneers have to worry about not having Baker Mayfield for the next couple of weeks with his dislocated thumb, but Jalen McMillan, who they were expecting to be the second wide receiver beside Emeka Ebuka, he got dealt a pretty big blow earlier today. As according to Rick Stroud, he's going to miss likely 6 to 8 weeks with a knee injury.
0: Oh, my God. Like, this time last week, we were wondering if Atlanta might be the team in the division that could get the first overall pick. Could Tampa ultimately be in line for a top pick with the way the season's going?
2: Look, I have no faith in Jalen Daniels. I liked him in college for a time, but even the last 2 years at Kansas, he was underwhelming. What do you think he's going to do in an NFL roster? Oh. And then you basically just have Emeka Ebuka. Then you have the injury concerns to Bucky Irving. I mean, offensive line luckily is back for the most part. But it just feels like you're waiting. Essentially, all Bucs fans are waiting for now is the inevitable Todd Bowles has been fired. That's how close we're getting.
0: Man. All right, we'll come back. We'll tell you who balled out. Again, Coby White, Hornets point guard, coming up in 19 minutes. And we get back to why I believe Dave Canales and Brad Idzik have to add value, earn their paychecks this weekend against Detroit. Sports Radio 92.7 WFNZ.
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4: They all have huge catch radiuses, so it just makes it a lot more friendly for Bryce, especially when you're pushing the ball down the field. What might be a 50-50 ball for a smaller athlete, these guys that have great body control and have size to kind of hold off the DB becomes a 60-40 or a 70-30 ball.
5: I'm so grateful for the weapons we have, for the receivers, the tight ends, the backs. The way that they play, they make my job so much easier. So for me, it's just trying to give them a shot, get the ball in their hands, and they do all the hard work. So it's great having them around.
6: We were just looking for guys that were rugged, guys that fit our style of play, that really attack the ball, and they all happen to be monsters.
3: When it's happening

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3: J.C. Horn did experience a serious quad injury, and he is expected to land on injured reserve. It could prove to be season ending.
4: We're still getting second and third opinions to figure out what that timeline looks like. That'll determine everything for us, but I will say it's a significant quad injury. There's no replacing J.C. Horn. He has had such an amazing offseason, training camp, all the different things. So there's no replacing that. We're not asking our guys to replace JC. We're just asking them to do their job. Dan's looking all around and making sure that we uncover every stone to see who can come in and help us.
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13: Well, up until about 15 minutes ago, Austin Riley was the black sheep within the Braves fan base, but he had a three-run shot in Game 1 of the Wild Card Series to give the Braves to win over the Philadelphia Phillies, and puts himself in the lore of great Braves postseason moments, potentially, depending on how this postseason goes.
2: I'm going back to Monday Night Football last night at Soldier Field in Chicago. Ben Johnson down to his third quarterback. No Caleb Williams, as his hamstring has been eviscerated. Tyson Bagent in the protocol was not cleared until Sunday. Ben Johnson spent all week prepping 38-year-old Case Keenum to get the start and went with Keenum after all. And they blow out the Eagles on Monday Night Football 27-7. Case Keenum finishing 24 of 34, 247 yards, two touchdowns, no interceptions, a 110.8 passer rating, plus a rushing touchdown. Case Keenum balling out. And I'll throw out there too, Smoke, I saw this a little while ago. PFF is just getting roasted for their grade of Case Keenum. Case Keenum last night was 11 for 11 against the Blitz with 143 yards and two touchdowns. Apparently, PFF gave him a 55.7 grade against the Blitz. I just don't understand. I don't get it. But Case Keenum absolutely balling out last night on Monday Night Football. You heard Smoke a second ago, by the way. The Braves hold on to win. They get the three outs they need in the top of the ninth inning to secure the Game 1 victory over the Philadelphia Phillies in this best-of-three wild-card round to open up the playoffs. So congratulations to Braves fans. Austin Riley with the three-run go-ahead blast in the bottom of the eighth to take the Braves down 3-2 to up 5-3, and they get those final three outs to seal the win. So the Braves go up 1-0 in this series. Smoke, what you got?
13: And in the short history of the wild-card series, the best-of-three to get the team to win Game 1 usually wins the series. So good situation for the Braves. Chris Sale doesn't get the win. That goes to Rossiel Iglesias, who came out there in the ninth inning, but still a great performance from Chris Sale. Just need to close things out tomorrow now.
2: Yeah. Spence saying, KB, I'm going to tell you something that you won't like. The Chicago Bears have three quarterbacks on their roster who are all better than Bryce Young. Great show. Spence, thank you for that last comment. You know I do like you, but that's one of the silliest things you've ever texted in. That's absurd. But it does go to show what great coaching can do, as we talked about to open up the show. Ben Johnson put on a masterclass of offensive coaching and play calling last night in that Monday Night Football game. And he's an offensive-minded guy. We had someone text in earlier, I think it was Bubba from Stanley County, I think, who said, last night showed us why every team in the league wanted Ben Johnson to be their head coach. That's probably true. We know the Panthers definitely were interested in Ben Johnson. He was not interested in a reunion and coming home to the state of North Carolina. But they did hire Dave Canales, an offensive coach, right? Carolina's injuries are real. They're extensive. And none of us should be pretending that losing Icky Moten and Damian Lewis, who is now going to be out for a couple of weeks because of this UCL injury, no one should pretend that that doesn't radically alter what an offense is capable of, because it's just the truth, all right? But Dave Canales is not a defensive head coach. He isn't merely the CEO of this team. His calling card is offense. So if Carolina's offensive line is compromised, and it is, you know, isn't devising an offense capable of functioning behind that line precisely where Dave Canales, the head coach, is supposed to add value? Because that's what Ben Johnson did last night. And there's a stat from last night that I think you really focus on. Case Keenum's average time to throw last night was 2.25 seconds. Ben Johnson knew what he had, and he knew what he didn't have. And rather than asking Case Keenum to be Caleb Williams, he changed the offense around Case Keenum. All right? Chicago had used 13 personnel heavily during the first couple of weeks. Monday, Ben Johnson goes to 11 personnel on more than half the snaps because it better fit Case Keenum, right? That's what Case Keenum did a lot, certainly in his early portion of his football career, definitely at Houston. So You know, he made Case Keenum comfortable last night, made some changes, ran more 11 personnel. He was building in quick throws to neutralize the Philadelphia pass rush. I mean, that's just coaching. And if Bryce Young is getting pressured on well over half his dropbacks so far this season, what is Dave Canales going to do schematically to make life easier for him? And again, I will acknowledge the argument that, but KB, Carolina is more injured than Chicago. Got it. No, I agree, okay? That is potentially, like, you're missing three-fifths of your intended starting offensive line. Got it. We don't know if Jalen Coker's going to play. Sounds like that's very possible. We don't know if XL's going to play. I'd bet that he does.
13: For him, it sounded like he was a true game-time decision on Sunday.
2: So with an extra week, you assume he's probably going to be ready to play.
13: Yeah.
2: Your tight ends are healthy, right? They've made some offensive line moves, all right? They're doing some things. So, but it's perfectly reasonable, though, to ask the question, all right, you're injured. That stinks. Lots of teams are injured, though. But that doesn't that change the standard rather than just eliminating the standard altogether? Nobody's demanding that Carolina score 45 points on Sunday. But the question is, you know, can Dave Canales build something functional around the personnel that he has? He's an offensive coach. You hire those guys for their ability, in theory, to provide solutions in season because you will always deal with injuries in the sport of football, all right? If Case Keenum can execute a tailored game plan, Bryce Young should be able to do the same thing with Dave Canales and Brad Idzik. Case Keenum hadn't played football in over 1,000 days. Hadn't started a game. People forgot he was out of the league. I tuned into a Bears, I think it was Bears-Browns preseason game.
13: That was their first game, so yes.
2: And I see Case, I'm like, oh yeah, Case is still around. I forgot about that. Case Keenum's still around. And he's 38 years old. He was QB3. But Ben Johnson found concepts that Keenum could execute. Quick game, defined reads, get the football out, manufacture touches for the right guys, all that stuff. So Dave Canales gets paid to do this, all right? And he's got to figure out a way to do this. And the text line's blowing up right now. People are asking, you know, how worried are we about Bryce Young's injury? A little. I know there was some imaging that was done. You know, he got his foot stepped on by Rasheed Walker. It's not great. Bryce is not a big guy. But it sounds like Bryce, every intention is that Bryce is going to play, right? Now, I don't know how limited he's going to be running the football. It felt like he was a little bit in the second half. But I have no reason to believe that he's not playing. And so long as it's not that bad, you assume that Bryce will be able to, you know, implement that into the game on Sunday night. You don't want him running too much, but you got to strike the balance. And I thought he might be able to do more of it overall against Cleveland. But after he got his foot stepped on early in the game, it felt like he was very hesitant to do that. So, you know, I don't know how healthy he is or isn't right now, but we're really going to find out Sunday night. We'll come back to this, but when we return, Coby White, Hornets point guard, North Carolina native, Tar Heel, traded midseason last year to Charlotte, had a great stretch run at the end of the season, hit the shot against Miami in the play-in game, and has now been handed the full-time reins as the starting point guard of the Hornets. Coby and I sat down. It was a great conversation. You're not going to want to miss it. 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
3: J.C. Horn did experience a serious quad injury, and he is expected to land on injured reserve. This coming in, according to Tom Pelissero. This is a defense that spent a lot of money at linebacker for Devin Lloyd. He was out this past game against Cleveland. Jalen Phillips, I think, has been providing pressure, had a couple of sacks in the first three games. You do have Derek Brown already here. You had big-time names, but now you've got guys dropping. Mike Jack got injured in this one. Devin Lloyd already missed it, as I mentioned. J.C. Horn now expected to miss significant time.
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0: It's Wes and Walker. 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
3: 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Can't do it. The defense has a chance to stop Deshaun Watson. They can't do it. And you're talking about a complete effort in losing this football game to Cleveland, and this was a bad loss.
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0: 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KB and Smoke with you. 5 o'clockers, welcome in. It's good to have you. I've been sitting here all day telling you, reminding you really, because you already know what a great time of year it is on the sports calendar. Playoff baseball today, football's in full swing, basketball's just around the corner, and the defending Stanley Cup champion, Carolina Hurricanes, taking the ice right now for introductions, pregame introductions. They're going to raise the banner today, the second, of course, ever in franchise history. So it is a great time to be a sports fan here at the end of September. October's just a couple of days away. Congrats to the Canes again. I think it's weird they're playing at a 5 o'clock at 5 o'clock on a Tuesday, but I understand there's precedent. I heard the boys talking to Adam Gold this morning that I guess the Florida Panthers did the same thing coming off their title. So, you know, it's not some slight. It's just weird to start any season, I think, but, you know, especially if you're the defending champs and you're not starting at prime time, you're starting at 5 o'clock while everybody's still in rush hour traffic. But
1: but luckily I saw, like, apparently the parking lots were full outside the Lenovo Center at like 2 o'clock this afternoon.
0: Yeah.
1: Just an excuse to get an early tailgate. And I know it's a little bit warmer here today than it was yesterday, but still absolutely gorgeous outside. So any excuse to have a couple of brewskis in a beautiful afternoon, you take it.
0: Absolutely. So we still have plenty of football to talk about here throughout the course of the 5 o'clock hour. But right now, we got to go to a conversation that I had yesterday. The Hornets held their annual media day to kick off another season yesterday in their practice facility. Wes and Walker were live from there. Mack and Bone sat down with Con Knipple and Grayson Allen. You've already heard from Hornets head coach Charles Lee, who I chatted with yesterday. But then following that discussion, I sat down with Coby White, Hornets' new point guard, former Tar Heel, played a long time in Chicago, dealt to the Hornets this past spring, and of course hit the big shot against Miami in the play-in game. He's been signed to a new contract, and we had a long conversation, and I asked him first and foremost how he's settling in, how he spent his offseason now that he's back to being a full-time North Carolina resident.
2: Obviously, signed to a team. And then once that happened, that was the main priority. And once that happened, just, you know, coming back to Charlotte, finding a place to stay, a house. It's pretty, I kind of already know how to, like, maneuver here and know about a lot of stuff because I'm obviously from North Carolina.
0: Right.
2: So all that stuff was pretty easy. The transition was smooth. Really just basketball is the main focus. So most of my summers, so just that and, you know, taking care of my body and stuff like that.
0: You know, I'm sure you had a good time in Chicago. It's a great city, mm-hmm. You know, but being a North Carolina boy born and raised, I mean, Chicago's a little different. How was it up there? How long did it take you to get acclimated? Did you enjoy it up there?
2: Yeah, I enjoy the city. It's a really dope city. Obviously, everybody says it's probably, you know, one of the best cities
0: in
2: the world.
0: It's fun.
2: I never got used to the cold. never got used to that, but I had learned to love it. I kind of grew up there, so, like, you know, my becoming a man years was there. So I enjoyed Chicago. I enjoyed the fans, the city, my time there. So I don't have a bad thing to say about Chicago. I really and you know, that they embraced me and I embraced it. It was an adjustment just coming from North Carolina. You're not used to that, like a big city. Traffic and stuff like that, so it was a little different. I enjoyed it, but I'm also, like, blessed and I'm glad and I'm happy to be back home.
0: I got a lot of friends up there in the broadcasting business, sports broadcasting business. They all had a lot of great things to say about you. You were well liked up there. You were respected up there. They also, you know, one of the things that came up when you got traded was how many roles you were willing to take on when you were up there. How nice is it? I mean, clearly, you know, it's a business. You do what you have to do, right?
2: Yeah.
0: How nice is it to not only be back home, but no, you are now back home as the starting point guard of the Charlotte Hornets.
2: It's dope. It's a blessing. But like you said, when I was there, man, I had so many different masks that I wore in terms of, you know, the roles that I was asked to play. And if I could go back, I wouldn't change a thing because I think ultimately it made me a more versatile player and it made me a better player. But, I mean, it's always nice to know definitively, like, what your role is and going into the season. So I'm excited for the opportunity. And like you said, like, I'm glad that, you know, I know what's being asked of me, and I know, you know, what's needed for me to help the team win going into this season. So I'm excited for what's to come.
3: Coby White, Hornets point guard, with us here at Hornets Media Day. So you get traded back in the spring. You're coming home to a state and a place that you know, but the organization's new, right?
2: Yeah.
3: New ownership, new coach, new front office. Like, how long did it take for you to figure out what this group was about, you know, and how you fit into all this stuff?
2: I didn't take long. Just, you know, sometimes in the NBA, like, you know, in terms of, like, ownership, you know, they have a lot of stuff going on. So they're not always around.
3: Right. It's not all basketball.
2: Yeah,
3: all the time.
2: Yeah. It's not basketball because, you know, they're dabbling in a lot of different stuff. So, which is, you know, why they're billionaires, whatever they are. So,
3: fair point.
2: Power to them. But I learned very quickly here that what coach there was bringing. I think the first road trip, I seen the owners. You know, I was able to meet the owners. So, and as soon as I got traded here, Rick hit me and texted me, and so I learned very quickly. Like, okay, they're trying to build a certain culture. They're trying to build to become a legit, you know, basketball team and a legit organization. So, I learned very quickly. It was able to spot, and then, you know, just little stuff. You know, travel and you know, when I got traded, I was expecting, you know, it was going to hit me, you know, my flight time, you know, what airline I was flying, commercial. So, like, that's what I'm prepared for. Then I'm not really getting no details, and they're saying, like, I'm leaving in, like, 2 hours. So I'm, like, I'm texting my agent. So I'm like, well, ain't nobody hit me with no travel. Like, you know, I don't know, like, I got to go through TSA. Like, and then they said, oh, no, they're flying you private to get there. And I was like, really?
3: Cool.
2: And I was like, oh, bet. So that's why I don't need the information. So, you know, that doesn't happen, like, a lot of times in the NBA. You know, I ain't never been traded, but from people I know or, like, videos, you know, you get traded. Most, you know, a lot of times teams will fly you commercial to wherever you're going. But, like, nah, like, they flew me private. They had Chick-fil-A on the flight. So they took care of me. So I learned early on that, like, okay, they're serious. Like, they're legit. They're trying to really turn things around.
3: That's awesome. So yeah. I got to then jump to the play-in game. I realize that there are higher aspirations and goals around here than being in the play-in. I get that. But
2: yeah.
3: It's been a while, you know, around these parts since postseason basketball was a thing. You know, certainly in this building or, you know, home postseason games. The ending to that game, what you did, the shot you hit, I mean, the energy in the building that night, something I haven't felt in a very long time. Where does that rank for you among your favorite moments of your basketball career?
2: I will say it's top three.
3: Is it?
2: It's top three for sure. It's definitely in there. You got to put that shot. You got to put, I think, 2 years ago, whenever I guess, in quotes, dunked on Wimby to, like, seal the game.
3: Yeah.
2: So that was a pretty dope moment for me. And then, you know, I think it's top two for sure. I think one of those two moments was probably, like, the highlights of my career. I think not only the fans went crazy in both moments, but I think whenever you see me yell and get hyped like that, like, it's kind of out of body for me. So whenever I get out of character like that, you got to kind of rank those, like, in the top moments of your basketball career.
3: I love it. I love it. Now, as somebody who, listen, I'm a talking head for a living, right? I talk every day for 3 hours. So I talk to the fans, right?
2: Yeah, they
3: text the show. They call the show. And so we get a lot of Hornets fans. It's been a big offseason full of change, right?
2: Yeah.
3: So the elephant in the room is LaMelo's gone now to Minnesota. Mm-hmm. You step up to fill the role. You know, the texts I get are, man, you know, these are big shoes to fill. What's this going to look like? How do you approach that mentally, knowing that, you know, LaMelo was here for a number of years. Now this is your job. Those are your shoes to fill. How do you approach that mentally?
2: Just being who I am.
3: Yeah.
2: Being who I am, taking what I've learned so far in my career, in the moments that I've been in, you know, throughout the course of my career, being, you know, able to go to the playoffs, able to be in the play-in, so able to play postseason basketball a good amount. In my career, just taking those moments and taking everything that I learned and continue to and get better, obviously, but apply it here and hopefully continue to help the younger guys and the youth. So, I mean, for me, it's just taking it one day at a time and just being myself. I get to play the game of basketball, so, you know, I'm excited and for the opportunity that's to come. It's a unique opportunity for me and myself. So I think, you know, just continue to work and take full advantage of it.
3: I would ask you, do you think this is a playoff team? But I understand you're an immensely confident guy, and so are your teammates. Why do you think this is a playoff team?
2: I think just the versatility, how deep we are, and how many talented guys we got. I think in order for us to reach that, though, it's got to be earned. It's not something that's given. So we can talk about it as much as we want, but in terms of, you know, going out there and producing and doing the stuff that it takes, because it's very hard to win in this league. I think everybody knows how hard it is to win this league, and especially as players, we know how hard it is to win. So, you know, our actions have to match our words, first and foremost. So then second, you know, just I think the versatility of our group, how deep we are. I know in order for us to reach that, we got to do it as a collective group. It's got to be everybody. So
3: yeah, you can score, you can get to the rim, you can shoot. How do you balance your ability and within this offense, right? Because I'm not here every day. How does this offense help you balance your ability to score and you know, things like that, with also being a point guard and creating for your teammates?
2: Yeah, I think with our play style, it's pretty much free flowing, and it's a lot of you know, small pick and roll, 1-5 pick and roll. So there's a lot of unique different ways you can add playmaking to that. I think my ability to get to the paint and make those reads is going to help me a lot. My ability to get downhill and make those proper reads when you get 2 on the ball, 3 on the ball, you've done your job, get off of it. And I think just the guys I'm surrounded with will help me a lot, a whole lot, just because how talented they are and how much of a high IQ they have. And so, you know, just for me, it's just being myself. But also, you know, a different thing is just breaking down the film study, looking at film differently than what I'd looked at it before, in terms of looking it through the lens of, like you said, balancing, you know, being who I am, which is being aggressive, you know, scoring the ball and those type of things. But then also looking at it in terms of, okay, how can I balance the playmaking as well? How can I read? Now I have to read the game in a different lens. In terms of, in Chicago, it was more so, you know, we need you to score. Like, we need you to put the ball in the basket. We need you to make the right play, but we need you to score too. And I think here it's more so, okay, it's going to be some nights where we don't need you to score 20, 25. We need you to have 7-8 assists with 15 points, 16 points, and you got to be okay with that. And I am. You know, it's going to be some sacrificing that I have to do as a player as well. So I'm excited for it. I ultimately chose to come back here just because I knew that this was going to make me a better player. I knew that in order for me to become the player that I wanted to become, that this was going to make me, you know, go my trajectory go positively in that regard. So I'm excited. Like I said, yeah, just, you know, doing stuff a little differently, but just ultimately being who I am and continue to grow.
3: Last thing, I'll get you out of here. As a proud Tar Heel alum, how do you feel about the Michael Malone era? The start, I mean, they haven't played any games yet, but
2: yeah,
3: I mean,
2: yeah.
3: They, you know, they went a different path here, man.
2: Yeah,
3: Michael Malone,
2: yeah,
3: outside the family.
2: Outside the family.
3: What are you thinking?
2: I wasn't expecting that one.
3: No?
2: Nah, I wasn't expecting it outside the family because it's so tight-knit and, you know, how they do stuff over there. But I'm excited. I got a lot of respect for him as a coach. Obviously, he's won the NBA championship. He knows what it takes to win, but I think he can relate to players in a different way in terms of, you know, as a player, your aspirations is to make it to the highest level. And he's obviously coached at the highest level, won at the highest level, coached the best player at the highest level. So he has a lot of experience. So he has a lot of knowledge that he can give these younger guys that's has aspirations to go to the NBA. But I think, you know, I've heard nothing but good things from anyone that has spoke about him at Carolina. So I know that he's embracing the Carolina family, the Carolina way, having Coach Williams come back and, you know, allowing that to happen and stuff like that. So I think that everybody always told me, like, you know, he's a player's coach as well. So he really connects with the players. And that's the biggest thing, I think, nowadays, is just connecting with your players and being their player's coach and creating those individual relationships with his players. And I think he does from what I've heard, he's done a great job of that. So,
3: Coby White, Hornets point guard, joining us here at Hornets Media Day. Preseason gets underway next week. First game, October 21st. It's almost here, man. I appreciate you.
2: Appreciate
3: it. Here, man. I appreciate you.
0: There you go. Coby White hanging out yesterday at Media Day. Good stuff. He's really excited. I mean, I think part of that at least came across in that conversation, but like you can tell, he's a pretty calm, cool, and collected guy, but he lights up when he talks about the opportunity that he's been given to be the full-time point guard here, played a lot of roles in Chicago, did a lot of things that, not that he didn't want to do them, but, you know, they weren't ideal, you know, certainly with his aspirations when he got into the NBA, but he was a team guy. He did them. The Hornets have coveted him for a while. He's here now, and they've given him the reins. And one of the things that I'm most looking forward to, but before we get back to some football here, is, you know, how much better a facilitator can he be, right? He's very good at getting downhill, getting to the basket. He's a knockdown shooter. I think he's already a good passer, but, you know, given now, again, the full-time reins of the offense, understanding his role within it is going to have to be a little bit different. You know, can he average 7 assists a game this year running this offense? I sure hope he can.
1: And that's also an interesting thing when talking about Coby White, because, look, he's not going to be LaMelo Ball. LaMelo Ball is his own entity in terms of how he plays the game of basketball. But I don't think just because you don't have him here and you have Coby White that it's going to be such a massive downgrade. I think it's going to be it'll be noticeable in terms of maybe the passing, but I still think Coby White can have a positive impact on the passing and you know, some of that stuff too. I also want to point out this. During his time in Chicago, we talked about him being asked to be these different types of role players or being a starter, being a combo guard, being a two. They never really had a clear vision for him in Chicago. This time around, they have a clear vision. And also, the rest of the team for Chicago never really had a clear vision. They always tried to patch stuff together with some big-name guys that could maybe overcome some of the lack of, you know, foundational pieces that were homegrown.
0: LaVine, Vucevic.
1: Yeah, exactly.
0: I mean, it just didn't really ever seem to be coherent in the way they tried to build that thing.
1: And look, you can have your problems with what the Hornets are trying to be as a basketball team, but you can't knock them on this. They have a clear vision of what they want the basketball team to look like.
0: That's true. 704-570-9610. 704 number saying you can hear the joy and excitement in his voice. I'm glad that came through because sitting across from him on set yesterday, you could see it on his face. He is pumped to be back. He's pumped to be given the reins of this offense, and I hope he takes advantage of it.
1: Finally, I get to have some quality sweet tea again is what he's really thinking.
0: That's true. Let's sneak in a phone call before we step aside. Cowherd has been waiting. I'm told Cowherd wants to talk some Panthers football. Cowherd, what's going on?
4: Hey, how you doing, KB?
0: Good, man. What's on your mind?
4: I'd like to get excited about Hornets basketball. We'll see if the kids can. You know, LaMelo was their guy, but I don't know. I feel like I'm coming along as this team's materializing. I have no idea how many trade exceptions we've got, but it's probably hitting some kind of record at this point. As far as the Panthers go, I think we're getting killed up the middle, and there's nothing that kills a quarterback more than getting killed up the middle. And I think there's probably three different centers that we could possibly trade for that are buried on their depth chart, but starter caliber. Scruggs at the Lions when Cade Mays comes back. Christian Berry at the Bills, he's buried as well. And then this guy whose name I can't pronounce, Uluwatomi. I'm sure.
0: Well, hold on. Why not just play the rookie Sam Hecht?
4: Because he lost to the incumbent, I guess. I looking inside the roster versus outside the roster, isn't that what Dave said recently? I want the guy that's gonna give us the best chance to win. These guys look like guys that gave us the best chance to win, and I don't know about a rookie. I never know about a rookie.
0: Yeah.
4: So I think the same, and I haven't finished the analysis on it. I think the same thing exists for cornerbacks. Lee doesn't scare me. The rest of the guys do. And then I guess the last thing I'll put out there is the number one threat to Bryce Young is our players stepping on his ankles.
0: Yeah, thank Weirdly you, John. Yeah, appreciate you, buddy. Hope you're doing well. We can talk about that some more on the other side because that interior portion of the offensive line, only one guy had a decent day on Sunday. And this was supposed to be the plan all along, right? And we'll talk about it next. 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
6: J.C. Horn did experience a serious quad injury, and he is expected to land on injured reserve. It could prove to be season-ending.
7: We're still getting second and third opinions to figure out what that timeline looks like. That'll determine everything for us, but I will say it's a significant quad injury. There's no replacing J.C. Horn. He has had such an amazing off-season training camp, all the different things, so there's no replacing that. We're not asking our guys to replace J.C. We're just asking them to do their job. Dan's looking all around and making sure that we uncover every stone to see who can come in and help us.
5: When it's happening in sport, 4 out of 5 coaches and general managers prefer to start their day with a little Mac and Bone.
8: I have a bigger problem with Dave Canales going for it from our own 40.
9: Yes.
8: And I am utterly shocked that no one has said a word about it today. It's you bring up the angle, giving him hope. I bring up the angle, giving him 7 points. But the type of game it was to me, Bone, screamed punt and play field position and play defense.
9: Yes.
8: Like, that's a game where I'm very surprised Canales didn't get the vibe of, we got to punt it, we got to try to keep him back there, get it back with good field position and go again. Because

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1: We got to get better fundamentally, and we got to make sure we execute and take advantage of opportunities in this game that we know. Coach Monken had those guys ready to play. We were able to match the energy. We did not match the execution overall.
2: We can't sit around and wait for the run game to get going later.
1: Finally, we were able to kind of settle in towards the end of the game, and really the feature of that touchdown drive was the run game, the play actions, the offense that we know.
3: It takes all 11. I trust our run game. We all trust it. You know, I have all the confidence in the world in those guys up front, the backs, coaches. We're going to get it ironed out.
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0: Sports Radio, 92.7 WFNZ, KB and Smoke with you. Big thanks to Coby White for sitting down yesterday at Hornets Media Day. A lot of folks on the text line seem to really enjoy hearing from him. We're going to blink, and it's going to be here. First game, October 21st on the road at Brooklyn. Home opener, October 23rd home opener against the Atlanta Hawks. So big thanks to Coby for stopping by. I do want to mention really quickly that in case we haven't talked about this, but somebody brought this up earlier in the show. The federal bill, the Protect College Sports Protect College Sports Act, passed the Senate yesterday. The federal bill aimed at reshaping the college sports industry took a major step toward becoming law last night when the Senate overwhelmingly voted 77-22 to pass it. Now it moves to the House of Representatives, where it will face some opposition from both sides of the political spectrum and a narrow window to earn support. House representatives are not scheduled to vote on any bills until after November's midterm elections. If the bill doesn't get through the House during a lame duck legislative session before a new Congress takes over in January, the full process would have to start from the beginning. So it passed the Senate last night. Now it goes to the House. They're not going to vote on this until after the midterm elections in November. So we won't get our answer if we get one until then. But pretty major hurdle passed last night in the Senate.
1: Yeah, it does. That is pretty big for it to get past the Senate. But to your point, doesn't look like they're going to be voting before the midterms. And then by the midterms, I think I also saw reports that were corroborated by both political and some of the college football analysts. It wouldn't even be first on the docket. It would be like seventh on the docket of things that the House of Representatives are going to have to vote on in November. So it is definitely not the biggest thing they're voting on.
0: No, and cue the people, I'm sure, that are going to text in. Doesn't have Congress.

0: Doesn't Congress have better things to do? And I get it. I do. But I thought it was striking, the level of bipartisan support in the Senate for this bill. 77 to 22. It's pretty significant. So, again, I expected to face more opposition in the House, but I still think that there's a good chance it passes even in the House. Now, again, we'll see what happens after the midterms. Again, if this thing gets kicked down the road further, they'll have to start the whole process over with a new Congress in January. So,
1: yeah, and what also makes that thing stand out with 77 votes is the fact that Senate specifically is almost always a slight lean either way.
0: Mm-hmm.
1: You rarely, if ever, have, you know, major leans one way or another in the Senate, especially in this day and age. So
0: see, sports is the great uniter still, my man. Sports is the great uniter still to this day. And for those asking what's in it, well, there's a lot. But the bill provides the NCAA with an antitrust exemption designed to help the association enforce a cap on how much teams can pay their athletes, as well as other rules that, you know, have deteriorated because of legal challenges in recent years. If the bill becomes law, athletes will be limited to transferring one time without penalty during their collegiate career. It would reinforce the new NCAA rules that limit athletes to a five-year window to compete in college that begins either when they finish high school or turn 19 years old. The Senate considered seven amendments to the bill before its final vote yesterday. Most notably, lawmakers voted 52-47 against a provision that would have capped how much money coaches can earn from their schools at $5 million per year and restricted how often they can change jobs. Cory Booker in New Jersey, for instance, saying, quote, "If the bill supporters believe these rules are necessary for athletes, they should be willing to apply them to coaches as well. This bill sells out college athletes," end quote. So that's generally what's in it. And I think by and large, you know, most of this stuff returns us to some sense of normalcy in college athletics. You know, I've been for a long time in favor of players being able to capitalize on their actual name, image, and likeness. But that's obviously not what we have now. And it's not what we've had since the beginning of all this mess. So, you know, we'll see, again, if it passes the House, if it even gets voted on before a new Congress steps in January. But yeah, it passed the Senate last night. 704-570-9610. Hit us up on the WFNZ text line. Oh, and I'll mention, too, there's a separate section of the bill that attempts to tamp down the conference realignment that has just changed everything about college sports over the past decade and helped put the Big Ten and the SEC on a completely different financial trajectory than all the other conferences. Membership for Power Four conferences would be capped at 20 total schools under this new bill. The Big Ten currently has 18 schools. The SEC has 16. Any school jumping from one Power Four conference to another would have to spend 3 years without any conference affiliation before joining a new one, but that three-year waiting period is set to disappear at the end of 2031, right around the time when TV rights deals that hold together many of these conferences begin to expire. So that was always one of the more interesting aspects of this bill.
1: Wasn't that one of the things that I think Kate Britt and Tommy Tuberville pointed out, or someone from Florida as well, that maybe they maybe put that in there to help make it in by 2031 just so they could help the Florida schools specifically, mm-hmm. like Florida State and maybe some other schools. So
0: yeah, I don't think it's a perfect bill. I want to be clear about that. I don't think it's a perfect bill, but you got to start somewhere, because for the last couple of years, there was just nothing. Nobody seemed inclined to do anything at all. And even though the games are still great and viewership's high and there's lots of gambling going on these games, fans still tell us all the time that they feel like college sports is broken and needs to be fixed. And, you know, right, wrong, or indifferent, this is an attempt to do that. So anyway, pass the Senate. We'll see what happens in the House. 704-570-9610. Hit us up on the WFNZ text line. Panthers are going to be without Damian Lewis, left guard, the only, you know, high-performing offensive lineman Sunday against Cleveland. He's going to be out for the next couple of weeks with a UCL injury in that, I believe, his left elbow is what it was Sunday. Got back out there with a brace on, finished the game, but I think most of us assumed that there was going to be some fallout from that, and it's a UCL injury, apparently a tear that's going to keep him out for at least a few weeks. So don't expect him to play Sunday against Detroit. Then there's the bye week, and then coming out of the bye week, they go to Philadelphia, who just got blown out on Monday Night Football last night. So in theory, you could be able to get Damian Lewis back for that week 7 game against the Philadelphia Eagles. The Panthers have also brought in some offensive line reinforcements today. I want to pull that up real quick, but they have added Torricelli Simpkins to the active roster, among other moves. They signed guard Torricelli Simpkins III to the active roster from the practice squad. He's a Charlotte native, signed to the practice squad prior to the start of the regular season after spending last year with the Saints. Add some interior depth with the elbow injury to Damian Lewis. They have also released guard Chandler Zavala from the practice squad. So for the second time, people are watching a departure, quote-unquote, of Chandler Zavala. This seems to me like it might just be the last time.
1: I don't know.
0: Maybe not.
1: Look, well, guess who got put on the practice squad? Cam Gill.
0: Yeah.
1: That's the third time, so it's just one of those things where, look, if anyone wanted Chandler Zavala, they would have taken him by now.
0: Yeah.
1: Put him on the active roster. So it's just one of those things where maybe he's not on the active. They maybe call him a week or two now and say, hey, we can bring you back now.
0: Yeah. So, I mean, that's what they've done today to try to bolster the offensive line. Robert Hunt didn't play well Sunday against Cleveland, and we know the tackles were a bit of a disaster. Everybody outside, it seems, of Damian Lewis Sunday allowed at least five or six pressures. My big concern right now is Robert Hunt. That guy's getting paid way too much money to look the way that he looked against Cleveland, and that's a real concern. And I heard people this morning talking about, you know, him not participating much in the preseason and dealing with injuries and looking old and things like that. I don't know where Robert Hunt is right now in his career journey. And I don't know how much great football he's got left, but right now he's not playing great football. And this is the highest paid offensive line in the NFL. They are paying way too much money to get what they're getting. And some of this is injuries. We got it. Now, Taylor Moten's been paid. Ike Ekwonu hasn't been paid. But they're paying way too much money for this offensive line overall to perform like this in the first 3 weeks.
1: Yeah, exactly. And look, things can change. This is a long season. You still got 14 more games left to go. I remember sometimes we can be a little too reactionary. Like last year, first couple of games, Mike Jackson had a great start. And then for the next, I'd say, 6 weeks, people were complaining about Mike Jackson. And then the last 6 weeks happened. And Mike Jackson was like, oh, my God, a lot of people are like, we got to re-sign this guy. So things can change on a swivel sometimes. But we're looking at Robert Hunt ever since 2024, which I think we all can agree. Robert Hunt, 2024, first year here, very good. Very damn good. 2025, in the games that he was in before he got hurt, struggled a little bit. Came back in the playoff game, was all right. So far this year, not good. Not good at all. I mean, the penalties in the Atlanta game, if you go back and look at that first fourth down conversion that they failed to get where Bryce got hurt, it was twofold. Rashid Walker got blown off the point of attack, and then Robert Hunt was late to get Mason Graham on a stunt. And the problem there is if Robert Hunt gets Mason Graham on that stunt, Bryce Young's got Mechie for potentially 6 points.
0: Yeah.
1: That's how good the play was. It's just Robert Hunt was late to his assignment on the stunt, and he let Mason Graham sack him. So it's stuff like that. And now, you know, you got the problems with Luke Fortner, who has not really been living up to hopefully being a stopgap. And a lot of people are wanting Sam Hecht sooner rather than later. And you got this problem now with Damian Lewis being out. So it's just one of these situations, no matter what you think about Robert Hunt, I think Robert Hunt's the player with the most pressure out of anyone on this team because he needs to step up more now than ever.
0: Well, and quite literally, I'm going to come to the phone lines here in just a second. So if you're there, hang tight. But quite literally, Bryce Young needs to be able to step up in the pocket. And if the interior guys aren't doing their job, you know, your tackles can get beat a little bit, but so long as there's a place for Bryce Young to step up, you know, he's generally, I think, going to be okay. But if you got dudes getting whipped in the interior, there's just no chance. Every quarterback, whether they're 6'4 or 5'10, despises pressure up the middle. And if you've only got one guy up front doing his job, and in this case, Damian Lewis, who won't play, you got a real problem. And Luke Fortner, who I was optimistic could hold down the fort until Sam Hecht was ready, has not held down the fort. So if you got a veteran playing like crap, I'd rather play the rookie and get him some time out there because Fortner has been highly ineffective to start the season. But this is what we talked about. It's what the Saints did for Drew Brees for years. They kept highly paid, reliable interior offensive linemen in front of Drew Brees, who was only 6 feet tall, to ensure there was a pocket to step up into. Bryce hasn't had that, and certainly didn't have that on Sunday against the Cleveland Browns. So they've got to get that right. And again, I want to point this out because our guy Chris Harmon on the text line asked me, have you talked about the weather for Sunday going to be ugly? Now, we're still several days out, but I know there's a lot of rain in the forecast for this weekend. Could we be looking at a heavy rain, slog fest Sunday night football where the rain is driving and it turns into just a battle of wills out there, you know, and who's going to be able to run the football and win that way. And they've got Jahmyr Gibbs, and you know, you don't feel great about that. But are we looking at a Sunday night game where things are messy and sloppy and ugly, and Bryce is, you know, rendered somewhat ineffective, both quarterbacks are rendered somewhat ineffective, and everybody's just running the ball?
1: Well, that brings me to the point that you've been talking about already before anyone else did. The fact that Rams game after the Monday night loss to the Rams.
0: It was nasty weather that day.
1: It was nasty weather. And what, for all the stuff that you can complain about Dave Canales, what did he do specifically in that third quarter? He said, screw the amount of possessions you guys can have. We're running this thing. They spent about 10 to 12 minutes on one drive. Mm-hmm. Just running with Chuba Hubbard and Rico Dowdle. That was, for all the stuff, we can talk about the go routes that Bryce Young hit with Jalen Coker. We can talk about that big fourth down throw that he made to T-Mac. That, more than anything, played a massive factor in Carolina getting to win, because in the first half, they couldn't really stop the L.A. Rams. So maybe it's one of those things where in the third quarter, they really start leaning on the run game. And that's something that Brad Idzik's going to have to do that he hasn't done yet. He really has not leaned on the run game at all. To this point.
0: We have, who is this? Phil Dees said the rain's going to be pushing out by game time. So I just pulled it up, and he's actually right. It sounds like rain early, overcast skies late is what the Weather Channel app is reading right now. Let's hope so. Mm-hmm. Let's really, really hope so. 704-570-9610. Hit us up on the WFNZ text line. Let's go to the phone lines. My buddy, Scotty from Mount Holly, is back. Scotty, what's going on, brother? How are you?
2: Hey, I'm doing great, KB. Hope you all are doing great as well in the studio. Listen, I know you said that bill isn't perfect, that the Senate just passed, and I don't know a whole lot about it. While I was stopped at a stoplight, I pulled it up. And one of the things I'm suspicious about, again, I'm not speaking on the whole bill because I don't know details, but one of the things I'm suspicious about is capping, you know, the athletes' pay. How do they plan to do that? Are they going to put in place like a NFL-type salary cap at these schools, or are they going to cap the amount of money one athlete can get? Because if that's the case, I do not like that. I don't like that.
0: The way it's worded is a cap on what what programs can spend overall on their roster. That's the way it's worded.
2: Okay. So it's sort of like a salary cap.
0: Yeah. I mean, and it's not going to be the NFL because there's no collective bargaining. That's a part of this bill,
2: which
0: some people have an issue with, and I do get it. But it's not about limiting individual pay so much as capping what programs can spend on their rosters.
2: Okay. Well, I'm just concerned, especially when we have a Congress that won't even ban members of Congress trading in stocks with that insider trading stuff. So when they're messing with other people's money, then, you know, I get concerned.
0: Hey,
2: all right,
0: we agree on that.
2: Have a great day.
0: Thank you, buddy. We agree on that. Now, that part we agree on.
1: I think we all can agree on that.
0: I don't think there's that one crosses party lines. Absolutely. People making that kind of money from a congressional salary should not suddenly be worth $30 million. And I'll leave the politics there, but that's absolutely true. Let's go back to the phone lines. Larry is up next. Larry, I appreciate you holding on, brother. What's on your mind?
3: Thank you very much for taking my call. I'm calling out the coaching staff from the last game about the fourth and inches at the goal line. You know, I mean, if you can't bring in somebody like a Tony Tolbert to play fullback and get 6 inches, something's wrong. And if the offensive coordinator didn't grab the head coach in that moment and say, what are you doing throwing a pass with 6 inches to go? I don't care if you take out a defensive lineman and bring him out on the field and let him run the ball 6 inches, but you cannot let that happen ever again, or you're going to lose games. And this goes all the way back to the Cam Newton era, and they've done nothing about it at all. And I'm interested to see what you have to say about that.
0: Okay, appreciate the phone call, Larry. I'm assuming he's talking about the early fourth down attempt in the.
1: I would say specifically the second one, because that one, the first one was like fourth and three.
0: Right.
1: The second one was like fourth and less than a yard.
0: Yeah.
1: At their own 40, when they went to the goal line, it looked like a jumbo package, and then Bryce Young was play action.
0: Yeah.
1: They had the guy open, but he was under pressure and under duress and didn't get the best for a win.
0: I think it's a fair question, because you don't have Brooks. They like and trust Chuba, but if the holes aren't being created as often as they should be in the run game, you know, wouldn't it benefit you to give an extra couple of carries to a guy like A.J. Dillon who can create holes? You know, yeah. That 250-pound grenade that just can hit the line and, you know, drag a defender or two, an extra yard or two to pick up the first down.
1: Yeah, like getting them down on the first listen, drop.
0: It's easy for me to sit back and say this behind a microphone, but I had similar thoughts. Like, there were a couple of times where I thought, maybe it's too obvious that you're running Dillon out there and they know what you're about to do, but...
1: That's what the Eagles do with
0: But is that why he's there? Like, yeah. I thought that's why Dillon was still on the roster for those situations. So I think it's a fair question. I brought up the run game yesterday and somebody, you know, clapped back and said, well, KB, why would they keep banging their head against the wall? It wasn't working. Well, I mean, that's how many coaches have you heard say that, you know, you stick with the run because they're like body blows, right? Maybe the first handful, the first several, you know, don't break, but, you know, you're hitting it with a sledgehammer, and at some point it's going to give. And it felt like late in that game Sunday, you know, it started to give a little bit. You know, Chuba had a couple of runs of 8, 9, 11 yards. Dillon had a first down run. Maybe that one only went for 9 yards. But it seemed like business was starting to pick up in the run game in the second half, and again, they got away from it. I think that was the stretch where, you know, Chuba had a long run. Then, and correct me if I'm wrong, Smoke, I think Chuba had a nice run. Dillon had that 9-yard run. And then they went right back to an empty set, 5 wide on first down, and threw it on first and second down. And I'm like, well, why'd you abandon the run?
1: No, because they had the play where it was actually a negative 2-yard loss.
0: Okay, but still, you had some success in the run game, and all of a sudden you're back to empty sets and 4 and 5 wide. I thought it was an odd choice when the run game was working. So, again, I acknowledge if we got the coaching staff out there listening, it's easy to sit back and be run the damn ball guy, but sometimes it feels like these things are... a little obvious.
1: Also, what a way to show your age by referencing Tony Tolbert.
0: Oh, yeah. Not me. Larry.
1: Larry.
0: Yeah. At first, I thought he meant Mike Tolbert, and I'm like, oh, no, he meant Tony Tolbert. All right. 704-570-9610. Hit us up on the WFNZ text line. Right now, we go to Smoke on the headlines.
1: All righty, Kyle. Well, just in case you're getting in the car and have not been able to watch postseason baseball so far, the Braves won Game 1 of the Wild Card Series against the Philadelphia Phillies 5-3. Thanks to a 3-run homer from Austin Riley in the bottom of the 8th inning. Currently ongoing on Peacock, the White Sox are playing their wild card game against the Astros, and they've pounced on the Astros early on. They're up 3-0 in the top of the 2nd. They're on the road, and they've got the bases juiced with no outs. So the White Sox are potentially putting a massive lead out there early on down in Houston. Later on tonight, we have 2 more postseason baseball games. 8 o'clock, the Yankees versus the Sox. And the nightcap, the Cubbies taking on the Padres.
0: There you go. We'll come back and wrap up the show. 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
2: 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One final time, and we've got to go quickly because we're almost out of time. Big show tomorrow. Bubba Wallace is going to stop by. We'll talk about all the NASCAR postseason action going on. We'll look ahead to the Bank of America 400 next weekend. We'll talk to Roman Harper. So a fun Wednesday show coming your way. But right now, we got to catch you up on what you've missed. It's time for the Rewind. And coming off of Hornets Media Day yesterday, here's Hornets head coach Charles Lee on Brandon Miller battling through injury last year and being healthy to start this season.
7: I'm proud of Brandon. I thought that, you know, once diagnosed with the injury, there was a mindset from him that he wanted to be out there, whatever it was going to take. I think that he went double time on all his prehab efforts and whatever he had to do before the weight room, before practice, and he was on top of it. And he felt like the shoulder was getting stronger. I think that he wanted to be out there competing with his teammates. Like, it's another area in which I think our team grew last year where we didn't let the little nicks of the season bother us, and we wanted to play through it. And because of that, it created a mindset amongst everyone, and it's contagious that, like, no, we fight through a little bit of stuff, withstanding something very serious. And so I'm really proud of how he approached that. You know, once he's had surgery, I thought that he came out of that with, like, a different focus, a different attention, how he came in this building every day. And it paid dividends because now as we head to training camp, he's able to get back on the court.
2: Later in the show, Ryan McGee, ESPN senior writer, College Game Day contributor, on the statement win from John Sumrall and the Florida Gators.
10: Yeah, and they, listen, that was an exhausted Ole Miss team, right? Their entire season was circled around week three and playing Lane Kiffin. And then they had the moment of their lives. But the reality is that they didn't just lose that game. They got popped. And so, yeah, I think Florida's put everyone on notice. You better be ready. And those teams that, like, Tennessee fans have been complaining to me about not having to play Florida this year. I believe you might want to take that. I believe you might have caught a break there. But, no, those dudes are big and strong. And like I say, everybody needs to pay. All the signs down in Gainesville when we were down there on Saturday were saying run the ball. And it was B-A-U-G-H.
2: Yep.
10: And the reality is that everybody needs to pay attention to that kid because he could be someone that could crash the party and go to New York when we get to the summer.
2: Later in the show, and finally, Hornets point guard Coby White on why he thinks the Hornets are a playoff team.
11: I think just the versatility, how deep we are, and how many talented guys we got. I think in order for us to reach that, though, it's got to be earned. It's not something that's given, so we can talk about it as much as we want, but in terms of, you know, going out there and producing and doing the stuff that it takes, because it's very hard to win in this league. I think everybody knows how hard it is to win in this league, and especially as players, we know how hard it is to win. So, you know, our actions have to match our words, first and foremost. So then second, you know, just I think the versatility of our group, how deep we are. I know in order for us to reach that, we got to do it as a collective group. It's got to be everybody, so.
2: That's the Rewind. A look back into the show each and every day as we wrap things up. 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
2: 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Until then, for Smoke, I'm KB. 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
14: Damian Lewis has been their best offensive lineman this season. And when you look at the performances that were put forth from the rest of this group against the Cleveland Browns and even the Atlanta Falcons, even though they were able to still put together a really good performance there, man, that offensive line, that is a huge blow when you lose your best guy on that line. So now it's scramble mode. Again, this is really going to test the depth.
0: It's Wesson Walker. 4 out of 5 coaches and general managers prefer to start their day with a little Mac and Bone.
15: I have a
4: bigger problem with Dave Canales going for it from our own 40.
15: Yes.
4: And I am utterly shocked that no one has said a word about it today. It's you bring up the angle of giving him hope. I bring up the angle of giving him 7 points. But the type of game it was to me, Bone, screamed punt and play field position and play defense.
16: Yes.
4: Like, that's a game where I'm very surprised Canales didn't get the vibe of we got to punt it. We got to try to keep him back there, get it back with good field position and go again. Because that's the kind of game where points are at a premium, field position's at a premium. 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
4: 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Mac and Bone now joined by a slightly bigger name in this Charlotte sports landscape. I do believe he is the man that should have been a dang rookie of the year last year in the NBA. He is Con Knipple of your Charlotte Hornets. Con, what's up, man? How you doing?
23: Hey, guys. Thanks for having me. Appreciate it.
4: So how you feeling? Let's get that question out of the way. Fans did not like hearing you and Grant both hamstring injuries. How are you feeling, man? And I'm sure that has to bum you out this time of year when you're ready to get after it.
23: Yeah, I mean, a little bit of unfortunate timing. You know, it's better than a little bit later or during the season. But, yeah, I mean, I'm feeling pretty good, progressing every day. You know, I feel like I'm in a really good spot. I've, you know, it happened, you know, a couple weeks ago now, so I've gotten ahead of it. Yeah, and it just happened actually up here, both of us on the same day. Pulled them. You know, I was just going full speed, got a defensive rebound, was trying to go coast to coast and just felt it. You know, felt the pull on me. So, you know, I've been doing good, attacking the rehab. We've been doing a great job, and you know, we'll reevaluate here. You know, probably right when the season starts.
24: As you get ready for season number two, what'd you work on most in the off season on your game? Like, what's the next step in your process?
23: Yeah, I mean, I think this summer was big just like for overall game growth, you know, but this summer we worked a lot on offhand finishing, just getting better with my left hand around the basket. You know, that'll make it easier when I'm, you know, in the lane and I can go to both hands pretty easily. And then just a lot of like, you know, secondary playmaking, you know, ball screen stuff, ball handling. You know, it was a big summer for all those areas. And I'm glad, you know, you don't want to get injured, but it was good to have the whole summer, you know, really up until a couple weeks ago before getting injured. So I didn't miss, you know, a whole ton of time.
4: When you're working out in the off season, how many shots are you putting up average day in the off season?
23: You know, not as many as I used to. Like, yeah. If you think about like those workouts, I mean, what I just mentioned, like a lot of it wasn't like there was days when we'd get a bunch of shots up, but you know, that those are like, you know, you're shooting a lot of layups, you're going against live defense, so it's just a little bit tougher in like a different way. You know, yeah. Maybe not as many reps, but you're going game speed. So yeah, I'd say like the total shots was down. I don't know. We probably have it up on the.
4: Oh, I was wondering what those numbers are. Oh, we can see your shots. Oh, okay. I'll just wait for that to come back around.
23: Yeah. So that's in the last week. So, yeah, I mean, we probably have numbers from, the whole.
4: Is that you, 851?
23: Yeah, 851, and I'm
1: barely. T-John's firing.
23: Yeah.
1: 947.
23: Yeah, I'm barely shooting, so.
4: So you're working on other things. Yeah. Now, when you were young. We know your family loves hooping.
23: Yeah.
4: Like, you were probably a nut about it.
23: It got to a point where, you know, I'd shoot and my shoulder would be sore and, like, oh, you know, you're pushing it past the limits. But when I was in high school, yeah, I was just getting shots up like crazy.
24: Seemed like you had a pretty smooth transition from Duke to the NBA. What allowed you with your game to have that transition? And what was the biggest difference from college to the pros and getting used to the whole league?
23: Yeah, the biggest difference is the physicality. You know, players are bigger, faster, stronger than college. It's just much harder to, you know, defend in space. It's easier to score in space in college, or in the NBA, I should say. Defending the spacing and also just the physicality. I think what helped me with, you know, coming into the first year was I was, like, physically prepared. Like, I got a big, strong base and build, and, you know, I didn't really have to worry about, you know, putting on as much weight or strength as an issue kind of coming into the league at first.
4: We're talking to Con Knipl of your Charlotte Hornets, Hornets Media Day today, and we're out and about. Con, I'm going to ask you the question I would anticipate. You might have already been asked a bunch, and you will be asked a bunch, I'm sure. With LaMelo gone, you can probably finish this question. There's a lot of talk about you and Brandon specifically as, do they need to create more on ball? How are you feeling about that? Do you feel like it's going to be more of you initiating things? And is that, if so, is that something you're kind of excited about? How do you feel about that?
23: Yeah, I mean, I think, you know, definitely. And that's an area we've talked about. Hornets is an area that I've worked on all summer.
4: Yeah.
23: You know, and it's going to be, you know, some growing pains with that. You know, I've done it before in my career, not at this level. You know, I created some last year, you know, and so, you know, it's just going to be a bigger sample size. And so I'm going to have to get outside my comfort zone. But we got a lot of guys, you know, Brandon, Kobe, Grayson, that can really create as well. And so we'll have a bunch of different guys that, you know, can kind of share that load. And I think it's not going to fall on all the one shoulders of, you know, me or Brandon of what we can do, but we got a really deep team and a lot of guys that are versatile and can play in a bunch of different ways.
24: We were marveling at the national love that you guys got last year, whether it be Zach Lowe or Bill Simmons, a deep love for the Hornets last year. We could not believe the fact that he drove you 30 minutes at the All-Star weekend. He drove you from where he was doing his podcast to the hotel. What was that like?
23: Yeah, it was actually when we were playing out in LA.
24: Yeah.
23: So not all-star weekend.
24: That's right.
23: But it was cool. I mean, I listened. Me and my dad were huge fans growing up. I read his book when I was in like middle school. So, it was really cool to go over there, see his house, but also, you know, his studio and everything. That was awesome. But, you know, I Ubered out there, and then he was like, "Yeah, I'll just we had a good time." So he drove me back. So
24: then he has this story where he came out a couple weeks ago and said he doesn't wear a seatbelt.
23: Yeah.
24: So our first reaction was, oh, my God. Like, you drove this precious cargo.
4: As long as you had a seatbelt on, that's all we need to know.
23: I had a seatbelt on. And when that came out, I didn't. I had to ask him. I was like, yo, were you wearing a seatbelt? Or I texted somebody else, and he was like, no, I definitely wasn't, which I didn't even notice.
4: Oh, man. Yeah, now he'll refer to you lovingly as his son now. Yeah. That's a good thing. But I would think, like, y'all nerded out. Like, y'all are both basketball nerds, right? Mm-hmm. Like, y'all must have had some fun conversations.
23: Yeah. That was right after my Packers loss in the playoffs, and he did like a whole breakdown on like the most devastating, you know, Packers playoff losses. And I was like, man, this isn't a fun conversation, but you know, he's definitely, you know, knowledgeable about all sorts of sports. So I think those are always fun conversations for me.
24: We got to talk a little some Duke stuff here now, Max.
4: So Bone wore the Duke hat for interviews with Con and Grayson today.
24: So
4: I noticed that.
24: Your brother Cager's coming in next season at Duke, right? So what are we getting with Cager here? So like a 6'10" version of you? Is that what we're getting here? What's going on?
23: Yeah, he's 6'10". We play a little bit differently. Okay. He's 6'10", but he moves like he's 6'6". So he can guard, you know, 1 through 4. He can really slide his feet, super long arms. And that's the part of his game that Duke's really loved, is his ability to defend. You know, they like to switch everything. They like big guys, you know, that can guard with length. So that's going to be a big strength of his, but then also he can shoot the crap out of it. So, you know, he's got a long ways to go physically, you know, with just his body, and he'll keep growing into it. But he's working really hard, and he's getting himself prepared for next season.
4: That's cool. Do you what was your reaction to the LaMelo trade? Like, the report came out that LaMelo was traded while we're on the air. And I mean, we and the fans on the text line, it took us a while to come to terms with this one. Like, at first we're upset. We want to know the details. As a friend and as a teammate, like, how did that hit you initially?
23: Yeah, I mean, I think we had, you know, Colin was traded at the deadline. So just like having a teammate that's like on the, you know, he was on our bus, and like all of a sudden he's like getting off the bus, you know, because he's going to Chicago or whatever. And the Melo thing kind of happened quickly, you know, like it was the night before. I saw some reports and I woke up to a bunch of texts. Like, my uncle's like, yeah, you think this is going to happen? I was like, I have no idea. Came in the building, and yeah, he got traded like that morning. So, you know, it's that part of the business is tough. You know, you have a teammate one day, he was in here every day in the spring. And then the next day he's gone. But you know, that's why you got to really, you know, pour into those relationships. In this sport, because it's important, because not everything lasts forever. And you know, I really enjoyed being around him every day. He was great to everybody in the building. You know, we wish him success, you know, with the T-Wolves.
4: What are you going to miss more, the passes or the humor?
23: Humor, for sure.
4: Yeah.
23: Yeah, I mean, you know, the court and stuff's fun, but you know, the relationships, like I just mentioned, are what it's all about.
4: Yeah.
23: And so you know, it's one of the things I think is really special about this group, is we already, you know, have really good rapport in the locker room, and we enjoy each other.
24: Well, we're looking forward to you year two. Even though Melo's gone, feels like there's a lot of excitement. You're a big part of that, man. We can't wait to watch you here do your thing.
23: I appreciate
24: get
23: it.
24: Get better, too, man.
4: Thank you,
24: John.
4: Sure.
24: I got a hamstring, too, myself here, but we'll share notes.
4: Yeah. You didn't hurt that running, though. I know that.
24: No. It was actually walking into over here.
4: Icon, good luck this year, man. Appreciate you.
23: Appreciate you guys. Thanks.
24: All right, thanks, Con.
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4: 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Mac and Bone with you. Hornets Media Days, joined by a new member of the Hornets, but he knows all about this state. He knows what makes it tick. He knows about the state's love of basketball. He is Grayson Allen, now on your Charlotte Hornets. Grayson, welcome to the show. How you doing, man?
3: Thank you. I'm doing great.
4: So does it mean something to come back to North Carolina after your time at Duke? Like, was that kind of a cool – I know the most important thing probably is who you're playing with, how do they play, how do I fit in?
3: Yeah.
4: But, like, in the state of North Carolina, is that a cool thing?
3: No, it's definitely really cool. And I come back here every summer too, not to Charlotte obviously, but to Durham and Duke, and so I definitely still feel connected to the state of North Carolina. So it is cool to be back at kind of like a second home.
24: So initially, all the Duke fans are fired up. We got Grayson here, and obviously the anti-Duke crowd, the anti-Grayson crowd, the UNT fans, they say, "Oh, we got to root for Grayson now." But how long do you think though it'll take to be fully embraced by the fan base once they see what you're about on the NBA court?
5: First three. Better be.
3: Yeah, I don't know. I feel like, you know, I think this question has come up at every NBA team I've played for now, because it always seems to be a split crowd. But it's kind of this like same thing. Like, I'll go out, I'll play hard. I want us to win and be successful, and the way I play is I try to contribute towards that. And I think people who are fans of the team end up appreciating that. How long it takes them, I'm not sure, but I do think at once it's all said and done, they end up appreciating my effort for the team.
5: It better be quick, man. All right, we're all on the same page now. Now, when you're on the other teams and they boo you, you know, I can't help with that one. But now they got to get you back. And I do feel like I think the fit is good. You can speak to that. But obviously this team loves shooters. They love space in the floor. You can attack a little bit of a closeout, too, in addition to shoot. Like, do you kind of feel that way, too? Like, this is probably a good fit.
3: I think so. You know, we have a team that is extremely deep and talented, and we have a lot of guys that can do multiple things. Like, even with the shooting that we have, and we have a lot of elite shooting, we have a lot of guys that do more than just shoot. And we don't have a lot of one-dimensional guys on the team, so... it makes it very fun to play basketball that way. You know, since I've gotten here, Coach Charles has been talking about playing fast, fast, fast, kicking the ball up, and they played with an extreme pace last year. But with the skill set of the whole team, the amount of shooting, the amount of different playmakers we have, like, that speed to the game is so much fun.
24: You've been around the league for a long time now. How excited should fans be that Charles Lee on the coaching side, Jeff Peterson on the front office side, are in charge of the operation right now?
3: Yeah, I've known Charles for a few years now. I was with him in Milwaukee for 2 years. He's a very, very smart coach, very good at connecting to the guys. And I think from, you know, I wasn't around him as a head coach, but from what I saw that last year with this team, and from what I've seen this summer from being on the team and being on the inside, I think he's a tremendous coach, and I think his vision and his outlook for the team is very well aligned with the team and the roster that that they have brought in this summer. So it's there. You know, we as players got to execute his vision and play well for him.
5: We're talking with Grayson Allen, now a member of your Charlotte Hornets. So, you know, you see my partner in crime. Where's the Duke hat? You know, he's talking to you and Khan today. So he's definitely wants you
24: three
5: to know.
24: Three members of the Brotherhood all hanging out together, right?
5: Wants you to know he's in the Brotherhood. And I notice he said something to you when you got here. He shook your hand and said, thanks for the championship. And I made note, oh, damn, yeah, he couldn't say that to Khan, as great as he is. Do you hold that over Khan at all, or is that an unbrotherhood thing to do, to, like, say, hey,
3: no,
5: I got the hardware, or can you not do that?
3: I don't hold it over him at all. And I think something that I do realize from being there for 4 years is, like, winning the national championship and getting to that final game and winning it is so damn hard. And there's a lot of luck involved. There's a lot of skill involved. There's a lot of playing great basketball at the right time involved. So I really, really enjoyed watching Khan's team when they were there, and I think they had the ability, the talent to do it. You know, if you have a couple different bounces of the ball, and a shot goes in here, one doesn't go in there, it's a completely different story. So I will never hold that over anybody, especially after my 4 years and some of the teams that we had that lost way earlier than expected, had a team that went further than people probably expected. So
5: that's the way it works.
24: What do you think of the current state of the game, where all these fifth-year guys are playing now, and there's some guys I think that came out with you might still be playing college basketball?
3: Well, not quite that old. If we start doing that, we'll have some real issues. I mean, it's a completely different landscape of college basketball than when I played. Yeah. So. You know, I almost feel too far removed to even comment on it now, even though it's been, well, this is 8 years now. But it feels that different. And every, you know, going back to Duke the last few summers and kind of realizing how different the entire landscape of college basketball is. And it's just, Yeah, it's not the same thing as when I was recruited and went to school and anything. I'm not having the same college experience as those guys.
5: Do you have NIL envy, or are you all right? You're all right.
3: I'm good. I ended up good now. Yeah, there's obviously the thought of like, well, what if? I wonder what the 2015 to 2018 NIL market would have been like. No,
5: especially after that championship, you could ask for more.
3: Yeah.
5: Talking about your college career. You know, it's no secret there was a bunch of controversy that involved you for incidents on the court. And, my Lord, we talked about it on the show nationally. I mean, you turn on ESPN. You're young, man, going through that. Did that stuff bother you? Like the way people kind of all of a sudden you're a villain and you're at Duke, so people already want to get you. Did that stuff bother you as young as you were, or did it really not bother
3: you? It definitely bothered me. But I think there's like two parts to it. And I think the one part is that, like, I was not – built like I played like an but I wasn't built like one, you know what I mean? Like I just didn't have it in me not to like care as much, and I just wasn't built to just like play into the hate and use it to fuel me and all those things. And so I think that part bothered me, but another part that bothered me was like I realized that like the stuff that I did was super immature. And so it almost felt like some of the hate was justified, and that made it tougher to deal with.
5: Even worse.
3: Yeah. If you're being objective and looking back on it, the level of it was so extreme and not justified, but some of it was. So I think a combination of those things bothered me. But, some of the games that – the atmosphere because of Duke and because of, me being college basketball's most hated were wild, wild to play and looking back at.
5: Now, did you ever talk to, like, when I think of guys that maybe, I'm not going to use your quote, but it was great, but like guys that maybe just said, bring it on. Leitner.
3: Yeah.
5: J.J. Redick to a degree seemed like he might, like, did you talk to those guys about dealing with it?
3: I talked to J.J. a little bit.
5: Yeah.
3: And, me and JJ are different people. I don't think it helped me very much. I love JJ, and we've had many conversations. But at the time, I don't know if it helped me that much, just because I think he just loved it, and he played into it a little bit more than I was able to do at the time.
5: That's a good, honest answer.
3: Yeah.
5: Now I kind of feel bad for when we're criticized. I mean, you still did the things, and you just said it.
3: Yeah.
6: But it's I was like his public defender.
5: Oh, yeah.
6: Trust me.
5: If you ever get in trouble, this guy's an attorney.
6: I used to get so mad at Seth Greenberg because he would he would come on like you were Charles Manson. I'm like, we're playing basketball.
3: Yeah. I mean, there's such a middle line, and there's the one end of the people who acted like I was the worst person in the world, and then there's the other end of the people who acted like I didn't do anything wrong. That might have been you.
6: I didn't see anything. What are you talking about?
3: Yeah, the reality was somewhere in the middle, but
6: But Greenberg would act like, all right, settle down, Greenberg.
5: Did they, like, make him talk about it every day, or did he want to? Like, it was just, like, he was, like, the designated Grayson Allen guy. It's like, maybe.
6: It was bad.
5: Oops, maybe. All right, well, hey, your attitude right here, I'm telling you right now, I'm doubling down. If Tar Heel fans try to not embrace Grayson right away after this attitude he displayed and this growth, all right, we're going to get you. Hey, man, it was great meeting you after talking to you for so much,
3: Thank you, guys.
5: We're very pumped to see you on this team. Think it's a great fit. Best of luck this year, man.
3: Appreciate it.
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7: J.C. Horn did experience a serious quad injury, and he is expected to land on injured reserve. This coming in, according to Tom Pelissero. This is a defense that spent a lot of money at linebacker for Devin Lloyd. He was out this past game against Cleveland. Jalen Phillips, I think, has been providing pressure, had a couple of sacks in the first three games. You do have Derek Brown already here. You had big-time names, but now you've got guys dropping. Mike Jack got injured in this one. Devin Lloyd already missed it, as I mentioned. J.C. Horn now expected to miss significant
8: time. Still waiting to hear about Mike Jack?
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8: of it. Yeah, welcome to the dark. I've been there.
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1: So, J.C. Horn, he puts out a message on social media after the news breaks that he has a quad injury. And it's a message that looks a lot like messages from players who are out for the year. Mm-hmm. We don't know that to be sure quite yet. Dave Canales is already talking about trying to replace him in the aggregate with a Caleb Evans, Corey Thornton coming up from the practice squad. We don't know about Mike Jack at this point. Will Lee is the most obvious name considering they drafted him in the fourth round, and he's already been getting a lot of snaps defensively when they've moved J.C. Horn into the slot just a little bit. But it's going to be really tough to try to find some guys that can hold down the fort at outside corner and even just maybe going with Smith Wade to play in the slot and then Will Lee at outside. We've seen him already struggle quite a bit in the first three games. Like a rookie, he's going to bite on double moves and he'll get beat deep and it's going to be rough. And maybe he shows enough stick-to-itiveness, if that's the thing, to stick with the wide receiver afterwards and recover. But it's tough sledding, man. You also have the offensive tackles that are hurt. That's no different. Still hurts you going forward. Jalen Coker is dealing with a quad injury. He's questionable for this game against Detroit. Vibes are pretty low right now after a 21-18 Browns loss.
2: Yeah, and you know, when you have that many injuries, it is tough to, you know, see the forest from the trees, so to speak, because you just think about just how early in the season it is. As you get to the later parts of the season, when you have a decent amount of injuries, you can somewhat digest that, but at the early part, you really get that panic factor because you're like, man, we got to play this team, we got to play that team, we got to play that team. And now, this is not like when you had the injuries during training camp where the Nick Scortons go down early, so you have time to be able to prep guys to step into those roles. Now this is, hey man, you got to, you know, be ready to go off the top because we've got a game on Sunday. So for the Panthers, yes, it is unfortunate. This receiving core right now taking a lot of hits. I mean, there are not many places that they are taking hits. And then your best offensive lineman, as we talked about before Brandon Miller came on the show, your best lineman, Damian Lewis, he's questionable right now. So it just feels like anybody who can do something good for the Panthers outside of Bryce Young, and hopefully he stays healthy, is just having a tough time right now.
1: So let's talk about Bryce Young and his performance. There's a lot of injuries to make sense of. Bryce Young, I thought that was his worst game through the first three games. It was also the most pressure that he had to deal with.
2: Yeah.
1: And honestly, still even a high bar to clear because he did deal with a lot of pressure against Atlanta. I think he handled it a lot better. Maybe their defense isn't as good as Cleveland's. I think especially up front with Mason Graham coming into his own and having Jared Verse over there on the edge. Those guys really got after it. But Atlanta's defensive line also showed you that they can get in the backfield and, you know, wreak a lot of havoc there against Bryce Young as well. I thought he was bad in this game. Still, I think it's kind of hard to figure out just how much blame he deserves for this loss because the offensive line was so porous. How much blame do you think the quarterback deserves?
2: I mean, you know, as the quarterback, you're always going to, as we say, get the brunt of the praise when you guys win, and then they're going to get, you know, their share of it when they lose in this one. And for Bryce Young, he's got to take some part in this one. But, you know, what did the Cleveland Browns do to the Carolina Panthers to throw them off? You know, again, that pressure had such a big impact on this game because when you look at the numbers, again, you talk about a team winning ugly. The numbers look a whole lot like, for the Cleveland Browns, like they did against the Tampa Bay Buccaneers, outside of the fact that they ran the football a whole lot better. They made more of a concerted effort to run the ball. They ran it 30 times for 132 yards, where they had less than 100 yards against the Tampa Bay Buccaneers. But when you look at the Panthers, they were completely out of sync. 4-15 on third down efficiency, 0-3 on fourth down efficiency in this game. 4.9 yards per play, only 5.1 yards per pass. And so a lot was talked about with Tetteroa McMillan only having two catches for 17 yards, with Denzel Ward guarding him all day long, you know, trailing him and tagging along wherever he went. And then when you combine that with the fact that this unit was able to be able to get as much pressure as they did, it's going to be tough for a lot of quarterbacks. When your number one receiver is not having a great day, then you don't have many other options left. He was able to find a Mechie. You know, he was able to find a Bryson Tremaine, but those still weren't top options. But Cleveland did a great job of getting

0: them out of rhythm in this game, and it still came down to the point where the Panthers could have gotten it, but that offense was just so out of sync that late in the game, once they did have drives to be able to get it, it just felt like that Cleveland had the remedy to be able to solve whatever the Panthers were trying to throw at them.
1: It's not lost on me that one play here or there can turn around the vibes 180 degrees, right? I think Carolina had a few chances to win this game. If Bryce leads this team down the length of the field to score a game-winning touchdown eventually, or a go-ahead touchdown where eventually the time expires on Cleveland, then at least you've started the season 2-1, and who knows, maybe you can pull off the upset against Detroit. With all that being said, I don't think that even a game-winning drive at the very end in this matchup would alleviate all of the issues that have come about with the injuries. Maybe I've been pressing the panic button a little too much today by asking the question. All I'm doing is asking questions. That's all I'm doing. Just asking if this has the potential to be a lost season. Maybe I'm panicking too much. Maybe you talk about the game-winning drive completely changing all of it, right? I don't know, man. You didn't. You lost the game. You had a couple of opportunities offensively, yeah, and you failed on both of those attempts. And now you have all of these injuries. I mean, it's really bad. Your offensive line now has both of the starting tackles out. Rashid Walker struggling. Monroe Freeling going through normal rookie tackle growing pains. The secondary banged up. Nick Scott didn't play in this game. Devin Lloyd didn't play in this game. Jalen Coker didn't play the second half of this game, and they ruled him out pretty quickly. We'll see if he'll play against Detroit. T-Mac was your best weapon in the passing game by far, and it's taken out of the game, whether it's Denzel Ward putting the clamps on him, whether it's shading coverage. Darren Waller talked about the different defensive looks that they were giving Carolina once Coker went out of the game. When Coker was in there, he had the same exact production as T-Mac did. Mm-hmm. Right? Nothing was working. Bryson Tremaine was the guy. And Chuba, they tried, and the running game just was non-existent. I was surprised to see just how non-existent they were at the beginning of this one. Do you feel like we're making too much of it, Wes? Do you feel like if we do have a game-winning drive, it's like, okay, well, only a couple plays, man. We're talking about the difference in a couple of plays and, you know, it changing the start to the season. Or do you feel like, no, I think you're right, Walker. I think you're right to be worried.
0: Yeah, I definitely think you're right to be worried because this was a game on paper that you felt like that you should have gone in and gotten. And we'll see how the season ends up. Do the Cleveland Browns end up being a wild card team sneaking into the playoffs? Does it get that crazy? We shall see. But as far as the Carolina Panthers are concerned, no, you do have a right to be concerned in this football game, because to me, as I said, if you go to Cleveland and get a win and it's an ugly win, a win is a win, and you have to take that, because that's just, as I said, from my experience in a lot of those games that you watch, Cleveland is hardly a very easy out. Yeah, they got their games where they do get beaten convincingly sometimes, but I just felt like that this was going to be just an ugly game for the Carolina Panthers. And yeah, I think that especially considering the injuries you sustained during this matchup, that if you are able to escape with a win, that would be huge. And now that game can be magnified because, as we've talked about, when you look at their upcoming games, they've got some tough matchups coming up. Detroit, you know, they're not world beaters, but Detroit is a team that's sitting there 2-1 right now. And you better believe they're lighting up with glee seeing the injured Carolina Panthers come into this matchup. Then you got to go to Philly. You got Tampa Bay, you know, we can get into as well, because it does look like that they're indeed going to have a very tough time, even in the NFC South, to be able to dig themselves out of that hole, with it looking like Baker Mayfield is going to miss some significant time. But yeah, man, Green Bay, Denver, New Orleans, but you just got to focus on the upcoming game at hand with the Detroit Lions, a team that offers a lot offensively. And for the Carolina Panthers, well, you have the weaponry to be able to go out and do that, because just based off how the Panthers had been playing, you would think in a game like this that you felt okay about their chances, because you felt offensively they could match up with Detroit, especially with a team that's been struggling as much defensively as they have. But now that you are going to be hamstrung as far as some weapons potentially being out, this game presents a whole nother challenge.
1: Now the NFC South, they're NFC South, and Carolina is still atop the division at 1-2 after a bad loss to Cleveland. Atlanta, they leapfrog New Orleans after their Thursday night win, and it's New Orleans in third. It's Tampa Bay at 0-3, dead last. And you're right, they will not have Baker Mayfield for the next 3 weeks. That's actually confirmed, according to Adam Schefter, tweeting out that Todd Bowles said Baker Mayfield will miss 3 weeks with the thumb injury he saw him suffer very late in that game.
0: I won't pick at him. That was a real injury.
1: Yeah, that was bad.
0: Yeah, he was hollering.
1: Yeah, and you're not going to do any Caleb Williams sound for it?
0: No.
1: Okay. I know you wanted to. I just know I had to press the button. I knew I could get the sound.
0: Hey, what did you guys – I didn't hear you guys' reaction to Atlanta, because what do you think about that at this point? Are you like, oh, God, now here comes Atlanta? Or are you like, whatever.
2: Green Bay stinks.
1: I'm more of the latter. I'm not – look, they got a lot of skill talent. I think their defense has a lot of talent in the secondary. I think Green Bay is in a world of trouble.
0: Mm-hmm.
1: I think Green Bay is just going to be a bad football team.
0: Yeah.
1: And I didn't expect that to happen, but their offensive line, despite how bad Carolina has been in allowing all the pressures in the world, they've had a bunch of injuries up front too. They can't stop anybody. Quite literally, historically speaking, there has never been a quarterback with the amount of snaps that Jordan Love has played that has gone through more pressure than what Jordan Love has already been through, right?
0: Yeah.
1: If we give that kind of excuse to Bryce, I feel like it's more than deserved up there in Green Bay, where you do have some weapons that you're working with. Tucker Kraft is coming back from that injury that he suffered last year. I like Golden, but he did absolutely nothing in his rookie season. Does look to be very good now. All that to say, I'm going to have to see a lot more from Atlanta before I buy all the way in, but clearly they looked a lot better with Penix at quarterback than Cooper Rush.
0: Okay. Yeah, I thought that performance for me, in the NFL, it just goes that, you think based off one performance that's a team's identity, but then you can see how much it can flip from week to week. So I'm going to give Atlanta the credit to say, at least with a formidable quarterback back there, or at least a guy that seems competent in Michael Penix, that I'm going to give them the credit to say they can be dangerous, especially in this division. I thought Drake London was lights out in that game, and then Bijan just absolutely took the game
1: over.
0: If you want to see a reason why you pay a guy like that kind of money, he came out with the mentality to say, not today, we're not losing, guys, get on my back, I'll carry you to the victory. So I think Atlanta is going to have a little bit of something to say before this is all over with, but I'm with you, I need to see a little more before I fully say they're going to be a problem, but I do think that they're going to have something to say before this is all over with, based off what we saw Thursday.
1: I think there are three running backs in the league I feel differently watching than watching any other running back. I think it's Bijan Robinson, who will make you miss in a phone booth and also run you over if he needs to. Same thing with Jahmyr Gibbs, who had an excellent cutback when the play is supposed to go right. He scores a touchdown, actually just reversing course and then going left.
2: Where's he this upcoming Sunday? Oh,
1: yeah.
2: Here.
1: A little scary.
2: Oh, boy.
1: A little scary. K-9 is the other guy I feel that way about. I think K-9 is playing unbelievable football.
0: Yeah, he is.
1: And those are the three. Like, even more so, Saquon has terrible offensive line issues now. Their offensive line is falling off of a cliff. Either way, when you see a guy like Bijan Robinson, yeah, you got to be worried about that, dude. In prime time, Bijan Robinson will help you pull off the upset. It happened against the Rams last year when he went nuts against L.A. Anyway, the division, they still are pretty bad. And Tampa is going to be without Baker Mayfield, confirmed, for the next 3 weeks, according to Adam Schefter with a thumb injury. Enter Jalen Daniels, who they like, and I bet they did not want to have starting real, meaningful football games. They could, over the next few games, go over. I mean, they have Green Bay. All right, that's a battle of disappointing games.
2: What a gross game.
1: That is a disappointing bowl. You have at Dallas. I would expect Dallas to win that game in prime time. And against the Steelers, who just beat the Cincinnati Bengals. I thought they played really well. You could be looking at Tampa Bay going 0-6 to start the season. In fact, I might even predicting it's tough. Maybe the division won't allow this to be a lost season for Carolina. Maybe that's it.
0: That's definitely a comforting thought for a Panthers fan.
2: Well, because the Saints had their chance to continue to basically take hold of this division and say, no, we're going to be the team that's actually going to play well, and they lost to the Raiders. Now, at this point, the Raiders might just be good.
1: Yeah,
2: I have no idea what to think. But the Saints had that opportunity, and they dropped it, and now you're looking at 3-1-2 teams, and the 0-3 team has a undrafted free agent Bajan, who at times struggled at Kansas. You're telling me that guy's going to come in and win the division? I'm good.
0: Well, I think you answered your question, though, when you said struggled at Kansas. It's a lot of quarterbacks going to struggle. For the production and what he did while he was at Kansas, I think he's...
2: I'm not saying he's a bad quarterback, but I mean, do you trust him to come in and win games at the NFL level right away? I would probably say not.
0: I don't know, but for him going from an undrafted free agent to a backup, I think that, you know, that stands for something. But I think that, you know, with Tampa at the end of the day, do I expect them to come out and go on a run? No, I'm not saying that in the least bit. The only thing I would say about the Saints is, you know, offensively, they are potent. If they are anything offensively, they're potent. But the turnovers and some of those things are hurting them right now. I mean, I think you could probably say at worst, this is going to be a fun division to see how it turns out, because it's like a lot of these teams have a lot of different things that they do well, but then it's still a mess in its own right.
1: There are people that enjoy haunted houses.
0: Right.
1: There are people there are some people that like pain with their pleasure. And maybe that's what the NFC South provides you, is a little pain in your pleasure in watching football. Last thing, and before we tell you what's on tap, if there was a team that feels the best despite bad news from the weekend, outside of Atlanta coming away with the victory, they clearly are coming off of a win. But overall, I do think New Orleans probably feels the best of anybody.
0: Because, again, it looks good because offensively they're able to go out and do what they do. I mean, they've been putting up a good amount of points outside of that. I mean, they scored 24. That's the least amount of points they've scored this season. They lose yesterday putting up 27. So their defense, who was a strong suit for them last year, has now taken a step back. So for New Orleans, they got to be able to find some defense.
1: Yeah, and they got a big game, as you mentioned, Atlanta.
0: That's going to be a fun one.
1: Can you just go ahead and squash Atlanta before they really get started, just to let them know?
0: I mean,
1: you
0: look
1: got
0: at thought. Tyler Shuck's numbers, 917 yards, 8 TDs, 3 picks.
1: Almost as good as
0: and,
1: Bryce.
0: And they lost A-Chain yesterday because when he was running yesterday, he pulled that hamstring. I don't know what the prognosis is, but he's out.
1: They got a lot of injuries down in New Orleans.
0: Everybody's got a lot of injuries.
1: NFC South is bad. But even maybe specifically this division and the Giants and San Francisco. Okay, you're right, everybody.
0: Yeah, the playoffs are going to come down to legit. Who is the healthiest?
1: Jalen Daniels.
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4: 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It was ugly as crap offensively. To me, Bryce Young ranks so far down on the negative list, the list to blame. And a matter of fact, he's right up there at the top of, along with the defense, why do we even have a chance to win a game when it was that ugly? Sumer Sports says the Panthers gave up pressure on 63% of the dropbacks, the highest number of the season so far. Bryce Young had to overcome so much. I get there's going to be people that always fall back on Bryce. It's easy to blame the quarterback and the coach. It just feels like he was the only reason we didn't get, you know, shut out in this football game.
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0: Man, who can field 50% of their starters by the time the playoffs come? 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
7: We still have plenty of football to talk about here throughout the course of the 5 o'clock hour, but right now we got to go to a conversation that I had yesterday. The Hornets held their annual media day to kick off another season yesterday in their practice facility. Wes and Walker were live from there. Mac and Bone sat down with Con Knipple and Grayson Allen. You've already heard from Hornets head coach Charles Lee, who I chatted with yesterday. But then following that discussion, I sat down with Coby White, Hornets' new point guard, former Tar Heel, played a long time in Chicago, dealt to the Hornets this past spring, and of course hit the big shot against Miami in the play-in game. He's been signed to a new contract, and we had a long conversation, and I asked him first and foremost how he's settling in, how he spent his offseason now that he's back to being a full-time North Carolina resident.
9: Obviously, signed to a team. and then once that happened, that was the main priority, and once that happened, just, you know, coming back to Charlotte, finding a place to stay, a house. It's pretty, I kind of already know how to, like, maneuver here and know about a lot of stuff because I'm obviously from North Carolina, right. So all that stuff was pretty easy. The transition was smooth, really just basketball is the main focus, so most of my summers, so just that and, you know, taking care of my body and stuff like that.
7: You know, I'm sure you had a good time in Chicago. It's a great city, mm-hmm. You know, but being a North Carolina boy born and raised, I mean, Chicago's a little different. How was it up there? How long did it take you to get acclimated? Did you enjoy it up there?
9: Yeah, I enjoy the city. It's a really dope city. Obviously, everybody says it's probably, you know, one of the best cities
7: it's great.
9: The world.
7: It's fun.
9: I never got used to the cold. never got used to that, but I had learned to love it. I kind of grew up there. So, like, you know, my becoming a man years was there. So I enjoyed Chicago. I enjoyed the fans, the city, my time there. So I don't have a bad thing to say about Chicago. I really and you know, that they embraced me and I embraced it. It was an adjustment just coming from North Carolina. You're not used to that, like a big city. Traffic and stuff like that, so yeah. It was a little different. I enjoyed it, but I'm also, like, blessed and I'm glad and I'm happy to be back home.
7: I got a lot of friends up there in the broadcasting business, sports broadcasting business. Yeah. They all had a lot of great things to say about you. You were well liked up there. You were respected up there. They also, you know, one of the things that came up when you got traded was how many roles you were willing to take on when you were up there.
9: Yeah.
7: How nice is it? I mean, clearly, you know, it's a business. You do what you have to do, right?
9: Yeah.
7: How nice is it to not only be back home, but know you are now back home as the starting point guard of the Charlotte Hornets?
9: It's dope. It's a blessing. But like you said, when I was there, man, I had so many different masks that I wore in terms of, you know, the roles that I was asked to play. And if I could go back, I wouldn't change a thing because I think ultimately it made me a more versatile player and it made me a better player. But I mean, it's always nice to know definitively, like, what your role is and going into the season. So I'm excited for the opportunity, and like you said, like, I'm glad that, you know, I know what's being asked of me, and I know, you know, what's needed from me to help the team win going into this season. So I'm excited for what's to come.
7: Coby White, Hornets point guard, with us here at Hornets Media Day. So you get traded back in the spring. You're coming home to a state and the place that you know, but the organization's new, right?
9: Yeah.
7: New ownership, new coach, new front office. Like, how long did it take for you to figure out what this group was about, you know, and how you fit into all this stuff?
9: I didn't take long. Just, you know, sometimes in the NBA, like, you know, in terms of, like, ownership, you know, they have a lot of stuff going on, so they're not always around.
7: Right. It's not all basketball.
9: Yeah,
7: all the time.
9: Yeah. It's not basketball because, you know, they're dabbling in a lot of different stuff, so, which is, you know, why they're billionaires, whatever they are. So,
7: fair point.
9: Power to them. But I learned very quickly here that what coach there was bringing. I think the first road trip, I seen the owners. You know, I was able to meet the owners. So, and as soon as I got traded here, Rick hit me and texted me, and so I learned very quickly. Like, okay, they're trying to build a certain culture. They're trying to build to become a legit, you know, basketball team and a legit organization. So I learned very quickly. He was able to spot, and then, you know, just little stuff, you know, travel and you know, when I got traded, I was expecting, you know, it was going to hit me, you know, my flight time, you know, what airline I was flying, commercial. So, like, that's what I'm prepared for. Then I'm not really getting no details, and they're saying, like, I'm leaving in, like, 2 hours. So I'm like, I'm texting my agent stuff. I'm like, well, ain't nobody hit me with no travel. Like, you know, I don't know, like, I got to go through TSA. Like, and then they said, oh, no, they're flying you private to get there. And I was like, really?
2: Cool.
9: And I was like, oh, bet. So that's why I don't need the information. So, you know, that doesn't happen, like, a lot of the times in the NBA. You know, I ain't never been traded, but from people I know or, like, videos, you know, you get traded. Most you know, a lot of times teams will fly you commercial to wherever you're going. But, like, nah, like, they flew me private. They had Chick-fil-A on the flight, so they took care of me. So I learned early on that, like, okay, they're serious, like, they're legit, they're trying to really turn things around.
7: That's awesome. So yeah. I gotta then jump to the play-in game. I realize that there are higher aspirations and goals around here than being in the play-in. I get that, but yeah. It's been a while, you know, around these parts since postseason basketball was a thing. You know, certainly in this building, or, you know, home postseason games. The ending to that game, what you did, the shot you hit, I mean, the energy in the building that night, something I haven't felt in a very long time. Where does that rank for you among your favorite moments of your basketball career?
9: I would say it's top three.
7: Is it?
9: It's top three for sure. It's definitely in there. You got to put that shot. You got to put, I think, 2 years ago, whenever I guess, in quotes, dunked on Wimby to, like, seal the game.
7: Yeah.
9: So that was a pretty dope moment for me. And then, you know, I think it's top two for sure. I think one of those two moments was probably, like, the highlights of my career. I think not only the fans went crazy in both moments, but I think whenever you see me yell and get hyped like that,
7: yeah,
9: like, it's kind of out of body for me. So whenever I get out of character like that, you got to kind of rank those, like, in the top moments of your basketball career.
7: I love it. I love it. Now, as somebody who, listen, I'm a talking head for a living, right? I talk every day for 3 hours. So I talk to the fans, right?
9: Yeah,
7: they text the show. They call the show. And so we get a lot of Hornets fans. It's been a big offseason full of change, right?
9: Yeah.
7: So the elephant in the room is LaMelo's gone now to Minnesota. Mm-hmm. You step up to fill the role. You know, the texts I get are, man, you know, these are big shoes to fill. What's this going to look like? How do you approach that mentally, knowing that, you know, LaMelo was here for a number of years? Now this is your job. Those are your shoes to fill. How do you approach that mentally?
9: Just being who I am.
7: Yeah.
9: Being who I am, taking what I've learned so far in my career, and the moments that I've been in, you know, throughout the course of my career, being, you know, able to go to the playoffs, able to be in the play-in, so able to play postseason basketball a good amount. My career, just taking those moments and taking everything that I learned and continue to and get better, obviously, but apply it here and hopefully continue to help the younger guys and the youth. So, I mean, for me, it's just taking it one day at a time and just being myself. I get to play the game of basketball, so, you know, I'm excited and for the opportunity that's to come. It's a unique opportunity for me and myself. So I think, you know, just continue to work to take full advantage of it.
7: I would ask you, do you think this is a playoff team? But I understand you're an immensely confident guy, and so are your teammates. Why do you think this is a playoff team?
9: I think just the versatility, how deep we are, and how many talented guys we got. I think in order for us to reach that, though, it's got to be earned. It's not something that's given. So we can talk about it as much as we want, but in terms of, you know, going out there and producing and doing the stuff that it takes, because it's very hard to win in this league. I think everybody knows how hard it is to win this league, and especially as players, we know how hard it is to win. So, you know, our actions have to match our words, first and foremost. So then second, you know, just I think the versatility of our group, how deep we are. I know in order for us to reach that, we got to do it as a collective group. It's got to be everybody. So
7: yeah, you can score, you can get to the rim, you can shoot. How do you balance your ability and within this offense, right? Because I'm not here every day. How does this offense help you balance your ability to score and you know, things like that, with also being a point guard and creating for your teammates?
9: Yeah, I think with our play style, it's pretty much free flowing, and it's a lot of you know, small pick and roll, 1-5 pick and roll. So there's a lot of unique different ways you can add playmaking to that. I think my ability to get to the paint and make those reads is going to help me a lot. My ability to get downhill and make those proper reads when you get 2 on the ball, 3 on the ball, you've done your job, get off of it. And I think just the guys I'm surrounded with will help me a lot, a whole lot, just because how talented they are and how much of a high IQ they have. And so, you know, just for me, it's just being myself. But also, you know, a different thing is just breaking down the film study, looking at film differently than what I'd looked at it before, in terms of looking at through the lens of, like you said, balancing, you know, being who I am, which is being aggressive, you know, scoring the ball and those type of things. But then also looking at it in terms of, okay, how can I balance the playmaking as well? How can I read? I now I have to read the game in a different lens. In terms of, in Chicago, it was more so, you know, we need you to score. Like, we need you to put the ball in the basket. We need you to make the right play, but we need you to score too. And I think here it's more so, okay, it's going to be some nights where we don't need you to score 20, 25. We need you to have 7, 8 assists with 15 points, 16 points, and you got to be okay with that. And I am. You know, it's going to be some sacrificing that I have to do as a player as well. So I'm excited for it. I ultimately chose to come back here just because I knew that this was going to make me a better player. I knew that in order for me to become the player that I wanted to become, that this was going to make me, you know, go my trajectory go positively in that regard. So I'm excited. Like I said, yeah, just, you know, doing stuff a little differently, but just ultimately being who I am and continue to grow.
7: Last thing, I'll get you out of here. As a proud Tar Heel alum, how do you feel about the Michael Malone era? The start, I mean, they haven't played any games yet, but they went a different path here, man.
9: Yeah,
7: Michael Malone, outside the family.
9: Outside the family.
7: What are you thinking?
9: I wasn't expecting that one.
7: No?
9: Nah, I wasn't expecting it outside the family because it's so tight knit and you know how they do stuff over there. But I'm excited. I got a lot of respect for him as a coach. Obviously, he's won the NBA championship. He knows what it takes to win, but I think he can relate to players in a different way in terms of, you know, your aspirations is to make it to the highest level. And he's obviously coached at the highest level, won at the highest level, coached the best player at the highest level. So he has a lot of experience. So he has a lot of knowledge that he can give these younger guys that's has aspirations to go to the NBA. But I think, you know, I've heard nothing but good things from anyone that has spoke about him at Carolina. So I know that he's embracing the Carolina family, the Carolina way, having Coach Williams come back and, you know, allowing that to happen and stuff like that. So I think that everybody always told me, like, you know, he's a player's coach as well. So he really connects with the players. And that's the biggest thing, I think, nowadays, is just connecting with your players and being that player's coach and creating those individual relationships with his players. And I think he does from what I've heard, he's done a great job of that. So,
7: Coby White, Hornets point guard, joining us here at Hornets Media Day. Preseason gets underway next week. First game, October 21st. It's almost here, man. I appreciate you.
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12: I have not said a single word about the game. 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
12: No, it's not fun because now I'm going to deal with this. No, again, I'm happy with the Gamecocks.
11: Really?
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13: I'm Will Polonjic, and this is your Charlotte FC Minute. On Monday, Charlotte FC installed their 14th mini pitch across the Carolinas, their first in Uptown Charlotte. It's the seventh done in partnership with their chief sponsor, Ally Bank, in the 5+ years of their partnership. In a ceremony at the field that will be used by the Brookstone Schools, Tepper Sports and Entertainment Chief Revenue Officer Eric Sudol on the public trust furthered by the mission of the mini pitches.
14: It exemplifies it. That's well stated by you as it relates to sports and trust with the community. And every day I often say, speaking of banks, right, you're either putting trust and credibility into the ATM or you're taking it out. And here we're putting it into the ATM, and that's who we at Tepper Sports are. And this is just another example of that. And we're going to do it with the people that also believe in that, which is Ally as well.
13: And Sudol hoping there are more fields to come. The crowd on the big pitch idle this weekend before hosting FC Dallas next Saturday. 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
1: He is Grayson Allen, now on your Charlotte Hornets. 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I mean, you turn on ESPN. You're young, man, going through that. Did that stuff bother you? 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Did that stuff bother you?
2: It definitely bothered me, but I think there's like two parts to it. 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And I just wasn't built to just like play into the hate and use it to fuel me and all those things. And I think that part bothered me.
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8: Extended, watched by Shabbat Miller. His shot deflects wide with traffic in front. Gains to the rebound. Miller. He gets this one. He was Martin. This one counts. Jordan Martin wins it in overtime.
9: Oh, man. So many chills. So many chills. I remember all of those. That was double overtime, game two, Ottawa Senators here at Lenovo Center, a game that Carolina probably should have lost. Frederik Andersen. To me, that's the game that Andersen stole. To me, that's his signature playoff game right there, game two. And whether it was Tim Stützle or any number of Ottawa Senators that should have scored. Andersen and a couple of lucky breaks, a post here and there. But Andersen kept the Senators off the scoreboard in the third period and in overtime. And it gave Carolina enough time to kind of get their legs. They looked second best in the third and most of the first overtime, although probably should have won it in the first overtime. There's no question that Jordan Staal maintained control of that puck and was onside, but whenever you slow it down to the level that they slowed it down, it made it very easy to go, oh, no, he didn't have control of the puck. But when you watch that play at full speed, you go, yeah, he didn't lose control of the puck. He had the puck the whole time. But slowing it down, everything looks worse. They wiped Jankowski's goal off the board. It was a great goal, too, by the way. And ultimately, in the second overtime, Jordan Martinook, in the middle of the ice, wins it. My gosh, I remember so many things about that playoff run. 19 games. Maybe because there weren't that many games. Carolina, Florida tonight, 5 o'clock start, sort of. About 5:20, we'll have opening faceoff banner ceremony. Just after 5, the players will be introduced. Banner goes up to the rafters. Incredible stuff. Can't wait. And you'll hear it on the radio, too, if you are listening locally. And I know you are. 4 o'clock pregame show today. So a lot of radio for me, but that's okay. All right, let's. We got a lot of things to do. I am Adam Gold. Victoria is on the ones and twos back in our studio in Raleigh. It is time for a second look at the news of the day. We are going to get back to the Hurricanes in a minute. A couple of things, though, about your Carolina Panthers. According to Dave Canales, Bryce Young took a cleat during the game. He's going to be fine, but they are going to get some imaging just to make sure. But Bryce, after the game, was like, nah, man, I'm good. Everybody's dealing with stuff. Not why we lost. I thought Bryce was good. He wasn't as good as he was the two previous weeks. There were some missed throws during the course of the game. But there were also some good throws that didn't get completed for various reasons. I don't think there were any drops that I could think of. But Cleveland's good. Cleveland is legitimately good on that side of the ball. And I think the one fourth down play that was going to be a completed pass to Tommy Tremble, I think he lost his footing and went to the ground. I think he would have caught that ball otherwise. But coming out of that game, Panthers have some issues to deal with in terms of injuries. Let's move on from Bryce Young. We knew going in, Xavier Leggett was out. Jonathan Brooks was out. Devin Lloyd was out. That's a big, big miss. Remember, they're already missing Nick Scorton from the first day of training camp when he tore his ACL. They're without Taylor Moten and Ike Ekwonu. They're, well, air quotes, starting tackles, although definitely is the case with Moten. Then you lose first. I'm trying to do this in order that it happened. You lose Mike Jackson early in the game, your second-best cornerback, to a groin injury. You lose Jalen Coker, who strained his quad. He was already dealing with an ankle injury. You lose Jalen Coker. He did not return. Then you lose, I'm not sure of the order here. I think it was J.C. Horn first. The Horn injury is more problematic because it's going to keep him out almost month to month rather than week to week. Damian Lewis seems to be a week to week thing, though they do believe he is going to miss this week. The bye week is the following week, and they hope to get him back by week 6, but we don't know. He's got a ligament strain, I guess, in his elbow, a UCL strain in his elbow. But that's a huge miss because that's where the Panthers, to me, are the most thin. Their injuries are significant. Might not have either cornerback going up. Devin Lloyd says he's going to play. So we'll put him in the he's going to play group. So you've got your linebackers pretty much intact. That's what I'm trying to say. Phillips and Derek Brown. And then you're playing backups at the other two defensive line spot, in my opinion, anyway. They might not be backups for Carolina, but they're essentially depth-level players. That doesn't mean that they're not good, but they're not front-line starters. And you don't have Nick Scorton on that side. Pat Jones is good, and I think he made some good plays on Sunday. Princely Umanmielen is, to me, is a specialist. He's more of a pass rusher only. A lot of times when they lose contain on that side, it's because of number 3. And Deshaun Watson beat Carolina with his feet more than I think that he did with his arm, by a lot, actually. But now you don't have your two starting corners, more than likely. That is a tough thing. You better get to Jared Goff. So there's a lot of things working against the Panthers when they go up against the Lions on Sunday night. And the Lions' offense is really good. They're going to have to be good offensively. Hopefully it will be good if you get Jalen Coker, maybe even Xavier Leggett back into the lineup. But, man, no Damian Lewis. That is a big, big deal against Detroit. All right, let's get to the Carolina Hurricanes. Actually, I want a couple of, let's see, do we have more things? No. We'll talk about Elliot Friedman was on a one of those shows in Canada. And here is what he thinks Alexander Nikishin was looking for in a contract.
6: I think Nikishin is looking for around, at least he was. The rumor before the Booyam contract came in was he was looking for around $9 million a year. And I just don't think the Rangers got there. I don't think they were far away, but I don't think they got there. And I also believe St. Louis was around this for a while. Like, they were legitimately interested. They claimed Justin Barron, by the way, off waivers on Sunday, which says to me that yes. Logan Mailloux, his injury is not great, I guess. But we'll see what they announce. But St. Louis has been very seriously interested in Nikishin.
9: All right, that comes from 32 Thoughts, the podcast. Elliot Friedman, that's our friend Jeff, Kyle Bukauskas from Sportsnet in Canada. And based on the contract that Zeev Bouim with Vancouver signed, which was about $9.4 million a year after his rookie season, which he was slightly less productive than Alexander Nikishin, Elliot believes that Nikishin could be asking even for more money.
6: You know, since Bouim's deal came in, he's probably asking for even more, unless, and I do suspect this has been true, he's not looking for as much term. Bouim signed the full eight. The rumor was that Nikishin was asking around five times nine. So we'll see if that's changed or that's the same. I also think, Kyle, we kind of talked about whether or not, like, I think Carolina is very, very interested still in Hellebuyck. I think they would like to get him.
9: Ah, okay. Intrigue. I don't know how you work that, because the truth is that it doesn't appear that Alexander Nikishin wants to sign long-term in Winnipeg. Maybe he doesn't want to sign long-term anywhere, to be honest. And if I were them, I would really be okay with a bridge deal. But maybe he doesn't want to play Carolina Hurricanes hockey. I do not know. More from Elliot Friedman on what Carolina might want in a deal for Nikishin.
6: I think the Hurricanes would really like to get Hellebuyck. And one of the reasons I think that Nikishin's been given permission to some teams is to see if they can pull off a three-way with the Jets, if there's some way to do that. I don't know if it's possible, but I think that is out there. You know, the one thing about Nikishin with Carolina here, now, I think that Carolina wants something akin to two first-rounders for Nikishin. Whether it's two first-round picks or comparable talent, I think that's kind of in the area of what they're looking for.
9: Interesting. Would Connor Hellebuyck, a three-time Vezina Trophy winner, count as something akin to two first-round picks? I am not suggesting that it is or isn't. I will say this. I trust that Elliot's information is sound. He talks to executives and agents and all sorts of things. So he is definitely somebody who would have a good idea of what conversations are being had. You know me, I've been of the mind that the Hurricanes don't need Connor Hellebuyck. You might want Connor Hellebuyck, but you don't need him. I still think that the best case scenario is Carolina signs him to a bridge deal. But maybe at this point, too much has been said, and maybe it's just time for both sides to move on. Here's the one thing I do know. Hurricanes are going to play tonight, this afternoon, actually. And the team that they're going to put on the ice is excellent. And it's hard to say that there's anything that they actually need to put on the ice. I mean, maybe you need a better right shot defenseman on the third pair. It'll be Charles Alexis Legault tonight. And because they don't really have glaring weaknesses anywhere on this team, according to Elliot, Hurricanes are in no rush.
6: You know, the thing about Carolina with Nikeeshan is he's got no rights. He's not offer sheet eligible. He couldn't do arbitration. And, you know, Carolina just won the Stanley Cup. They're like, hey, man, we feel no pressure here. No pressure. And I think there's probably some legit disappointment, frustration, whatever word you want to use, that that deal with the Rangers fell through. So, you know, this is going to happen. The one thing that it proved this summer is that if this happens, whenever it happens, it's going to happen on Carolina's schedule. They had something that was close. It didn't occur. They're like, okay, you were inflexible before. We can afford to wait now.
9: Yeah. The Hurricanes don't have to do anything. And again, I keep saying this about Alex. He's a very good player. He's got a bright future. He'll determine what that future really is in terms of what type of player he is willing to be. The Hurricanes' biggest problems with Nikeeshan, in my opinion, were the strength of his game, the shot, right? That's the best part of Alexander Nikeeshan's game. His offensive ability. He's got talent. He's got a howitzer of a slap shot. He's not always ready to take it. The preparation, not for a game, the preparation for a play has to be taken to another level. And I thought we would see improvement in that over the course of the season. We really didn't. That's fine. That's what the offseason is for. He wasn't always dialed in defensively in terms of how Carolina plays. You know, he didn't always take away time and space from an opponent. When he did, it ended up being a great thing for the Hurricanes, because there were plenty of times where he does get tight to an opponent who's about to receive a pass, causes a turnover, it goes the other way. That's how these things generally happen. So they needed him better away from the puck. They needed him more diligent in his preparation within a play to be ready to get his shot away. And the other thing is that the physicality that we expected from Alexander Nikeeshan kind of came and went. Again, all of these things are natural with rookie defensemen. We could talk about the KHL all day long. It ain't the NHL. It's not even close to the NHL. The AHL is much more similar in terms of style of play, physicality, and all of that to the NHL than the KHL is. So just because he was the team captain doesn't necessarily mean that he was going to step on the ice here and everything was going to go well. He had his growing pains last year. He wasn't very good in the playoffs. So in order for Alexander Nikeeshan to get everything he wants from this organization, you know, they were going to have to see signs of that. And I think the Hurricanes wanted to take a wait-and-see approach. I think they're willing to pay him if he deserves that contract. Right now, the Hurricanes don't see him as that player just yet. And I think they're wise. Would they have signed Jackson Blake or Logan Stankoven? Because if those two guys were free agents this past offseason, those contracts would have started minimum with an 8. Stankoven is at 6. Blake is at less than 5.5. Do you think the Hurricanes would have signed them to 8-year deals for $8 million apiece before last season? Hell no. I'm sorry. Am I allowed to say that? I can't say that at Lenovo Center.
10: Oh, yeah. I saw the new cursing
9: yeah.
10: Roll.
9: H-E double hockey sticks.
10: Good luck.
9: No. Anyway. Let's take a break. EJ Raddick is going to join us from NHL Network. We will talk about opening night across the league. All the games are national today. We've got 3 on ESPN in the U.S. and 2 on Sportsnet in Canada. EJ Raddick from NHL Network joins us.
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11: Where does Bryce Young rank on the list of offensive issues? It was ugly as crap offensively. To me, Bryce Young ranks so far down on the negative list, the list to blame. And a matter of fact, he's right up there at the top of, along with the defense, why do we even have a chance to win a game when it was that ugly? Sumer Sports says The Panthers gave up pressure on 63% of the dropbacks, the highest number of the season so far. Bryce Young had to overcome so much. I get there's going to be people that always fall back on Bryce. It's easy to blame the quarterback and the coach. It just feels like he was the only reason we didn't get, you know, shut out in this football game.
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2: Novo Center, where every 20 years the Hurricanes celebrate winning a Stanley Cup. Although, what's to stop them from winning it again this year? If anybody could tell us, it would be the man himself from NHL Network, my friend, EJ Raddick. When do you hit the air today? It's a busy day. We got a game at 5. We have 5 games today. 3 in the U.S. are national, 2 in Canada are national. You got to be on the air soon.
5: I'm on the air at 4 p.m. Eastern time on the NHL first Network, shift. So you can check that out, NHL Tonight First Shift, and then it's available as a audio-only podcast afterwards. We put it out, so every day, 5 days a week, Monday through Friday, unless we have other things going on. Like there's some games this year on Monday afternoons.
2: Yeah.
5: Which

0: here on the Adam Gold Show. You know, it's in most cases, opening night doesn't, the outcome doesn't really, especially, you know, this is a celebration for fans more than anything else tonight. And in most cases, what happens in the opening night doesn't really matter because you get 84 games. This is just one of 84. But I get the sense that tonight matters more, maybe to fans. I don't know that to players. I think they all matter to players. I'm not trying to disparage or, diminish one game. But this is going to be an indicator for a lot of people, really both ways, because I think for Florida, too.
1: Yeah, I think so. I think it's a little bit of maybe a statement for both. I mean, they know that now that Florida's healthy again, they could be on a collision course if things go as we think. Both are really good teams. Florida won the Stanley Cup the previous two seasons. Carolina won it last year. Florida was in the path of Carolina in those years. Last year, they had injury issues, didn't make the playoffs. Carolina, had a great playoff run. I think when they only lose three games, I think, in the playoffs, if my memory serves me correctly. So, I'm sure that Carolina, when you think of the big picture thinking is like, hey, we want to win again. And I'm sure Florida's big picture thinking is, hey, we're healthy. It's our turn to take this is our title. So I expect it to be a really good game tonight. I expect it to be very physical for an opening night game.
0: Normally these games, the beginning of the season, there's always some physicality, but normally everybody's just kind of getting used to the year. The preseason, very few of the top guys played. Florida basically dressed their lineup for the first two preseason games against Carolina, but the Canes didn't. I don't think anybody who Charles Alexis Legault and Brandon Bussey tonight will be in the starting lineup. They were the only two players that Carolina will have used in those games that will play tonight. None of the other players played.
1: Yeah.
0: Zero. So, and the Carolina starters only played against Nashville on Saturday. But I agree. I think today is going to be, I think Florida will try to do the testing of Carolina and see if they're up to it.
1: Yeah. I mean, that's how the Florida Panthers play. I mean, they play a pretty straightforward game. They get to center, they rim it around one way, they rim it back the other way. They just look to spread you out of the D zone and then they attack the net. I mean, it's really a pretty straightforward way they play, and they can, the guys are committed to it, and they've got some really big, strong players that play that game very well. And then they've got some really high skill players when they get opportunities can beat you. So, I mean, that's a good team. There's no question about it. And, and the Carolina Hurricanes are a really good team. Now, Seth Jarvis is out of the mix for a while, but, there's always Brad Marchand's out of the mix for Florida tonight. So, we'll see where it goes, but it's a great night for the fans there. It'll be a great night for the organization to raise that banner. It's kind of that weird start time, and it's kind of a weird night to begin with. But having Florida there, I think, is that makes it unique. I mean, those are the last three Stanley Cups right in that building. Those teams, many of those players, and Florida went to the final even the year before they won their two cups. So, I expect it to be a lot of testing, and I think I'm going to say the guy who is going to be the most busy tonight is going to be the guy in the penalty box opening the door and writing down those notes in there.
0: I don't disagree with EJ Raddick, NHL Network, at all. All right, let me ask you before we'll kind of circle back to Carolina and Florida eventually. Who else do you like in the East? If you were looking at the conference, Washington retooled. They're certainly big. I love Montreal's addition to Chris Kreider, and I think another year for them will certainly be good. Who do you like in the East?
1: Well, I mean, those two teams I like a lot. I mean, I really like Montreal long term. I think they still need a second center. Like, I think we've had this conversation about Carolina in the past, and we've had this conversation maybe about Winnipeg and other teams.

0: teams. You know, it's hard, 32 teams, hard to acquire, you know, every single piece you need all the time. They're waiting on Michael Hage, who's a college player at the University of Michigan. I don't really even know if he is the guy for that. But, you know, I think ideally, if he wanted to go there, Dylan Larkin would be a great second center for Montreal because he's a left shot behind, you know, Suzuki is a right shot. He brings speed. I mean, I think he'd be a great fit there, but I don't see him. He doesn't seem to, he hasn't indicated he wants to go there. And I don't know if there's a fit with those two teams in the same division to make a trade. But I really like Montreal's team a lot long term. I think that Jeff Gorton and Kent Hughes and Marty St. Louis, those guys will eventually, you know, figure out that spot. But they've got everybody signed. I mean, it's been a masterclass kind of in management. They've got guys signed at really good, on really good numbers for, you know, for years to come.
1: Yep.
0: So they got a flexibility there as well. They got a couple of different goalies there. I mean, obviously Dobish was great last year. Mm-hmm. They've got Fowler, who they like, who's another really good young goalie. And they still have Montembeau, who is, you know, somebody that a lot of teams probably would love to have, you know, a chance to get a crack at on their roster. So, you know, that's a really good team. Now, that said, I don't know, with their current roster, if they're good enough. I mean, you saw, you know, Carolina handled them, I thought, pretty dramatically in that conference final last year. So I don't know if they're quite ready yet. We'll see what they do during the season. And as for Washington, I mean, they're really interesting because they're big and strong. And they've got a lot of pieces I like. So, and I like their coach. Their goaltender is kind of, you know, he's a little like Bussy. I mean, he's a big, lanky, catches with the wrong hand, a little, you know, you watch him play and you're like, you know, is this guy really good? Or, but in the end, I mean, he's had good numbers, Logan Thompson, and he has been good for them. And so that's what I think. I think at the top of the Metro, Carolina and Washington will be there. After that, those other six teams, throw them all in a bag and shake it up and pick whoever you want. I have no, you know, they all have positives and negatives. The Devils have a good team, but they have really a big goaltending issue in my mind. You know, the Rangers have a really good goalie, and they've made their defense a little bit more fleet of foot, but they've still got different challenges. The Islanders have a good goalie and a really a franchise-changing defenseman, but they've got other challenges. The Flyers and Penguins made the playoffs last year. Can they continue to push forward? I'm not so sure. Columbus makes a big trade. They had a stretch last year where they were really good, but, you know, again, how does that all come together? So, to me, Carolina, Washington stand out, and those other six teams, to me, any of them could pop. Maybe several of them will pop and have a good year. And then in the Atlantic, I think, you know, you got some real tough teams with Tampa and Montreal and Florida. And, you know, Buffalo, I think, is going to be, it's going to be a little challenge this year with missing some pieces there. So, you know, I think there's a lot of, you know, it's very, very competitive, as it always is.
1: I don't know where Connor Hellebuck's going to land. I mean, I've said this. EJ Raddick from NHL Network is joining us here on the Adam Gold Show. I've said this over and over again all summer long. I think the Hurricanes might want Connor Hellebuck, but I don't think they need Connor Hellebuck. And maybe I'll be wrong, and they will need Connor Hellebuck at some point. And if he's still available, maybe they'll get him. But I think Carolina has proven that they can win with goaltending that they've got, whether it's Frederick Anderson or Brandon Bussy, or in years past, you know, Antti Raanta and Frederick Anderson, or Peter Mrazek, all that. But if Buffalo were to somehow figure out a way to get Connor Hellebuck, how would that make you feel differently about the Sabres?
0: Yeah, it would, because, you know, like, and I thought they were going to get him most of the summer. I thought it was going to play out that way, just because, you know, they lose Byram and they lose Tuck. Now, you know, people wanted to criticize Byram. He's getting a lot of money. Well, you know what? 3 years from now, maybe that's not a lot of money when a cap is at $127 million. I don't know. But Bo Byram is a really good player that can play more than 20 minutes a night and does a lot of things to help your team. And Alex Tuck is a big, strong, fast forward that can score 30-plus goals in this league. And those guys are really difficult to replace. Now, the Sabres have a lot of good young players within their group. And, you know, maybe it'll be seamless for them. I don't know. But I think those are two really big pieces to replace. And, you know, the goaltending for them last year was good. But it was, you know, I mean, like, UPL, we've been waiting for him to be this kind of really big, dominant goalie. And he kind of is inconsistent. And Alex Lyon is like just a, you know, he is like a good 1B guy that can give you some good games. But I think in... when you lose some big pieces, the way to make it up is maybe to have that stability in goal with a guy like Hellebuck. I think there's a real game of chicken going on with a bunch of these managers because, you know, they want Hellebuck, but they want him on their terms.
1: Right.
0: And they don't want to pay huge prices, which I understand. And if you're the Winnipeg Jets, it's hard to trade somebody like Connor Hellebuck for picks and prospects. I mean, they're trying to sell tickets and be competitive. So they're probably trying to get a center of some sort. Just mentioned, second centers, right? They're looking for probably another center in a deal. It hasn't come together. If they had a need for a defenseman or a bigger need for a defenseman, maybe there would have been a match with Nikishin going there straight up. I mean, that could have made sense. But I don't think they feel that's their need.
1: Right.
0: And so I think that, you know, Buffalo, Carolina, New Jersey, I think this is going to be a waiting game. You know, like in New Jersey, if they start the season 2-6, right, is there more pressure on Sonny Mehta? You know, and if the problem is the goaltender, is there more pressure on Sonny Mehta to give up more than he wants to get Hellebuck? If Carolina has struggles in goal in the first 6 weeks of the season, is there more pressure on the Carolina Hurricanes management to make a, you know, on Eric Tulsky to make a move? The same thing in Buffalo if they start poorly. So I think in Winnipeg, and, you know, on the other end of it, if Winnipeg starts poorly and it becomes a story every day, is there more pressure internally to get that off their plate and to, you know, to take 75 cents on the dollar and move on? I think if you're Winnipeg, you've got to hold firm to get something that makes sense for you. So, you know, we will see where it goes, but I do think there's a lot of posturing in a couple of these groups, and those are the teams that I see. And I'm not even, you know, maybe San Jose is a player in this somewhere. Maybe one of these other teams is a player. Hard to know, but, you know, I do think right now it's kind of a little bit of a waiting game to see where the pressure builds up and if somebody – you know, can take advantage of that.
1: And maybe you can get, if you make that deal with San Jose, Askarov, who was, I believe, the pick right before Seth Jarvis in his draft year by Nashville. Maybe that's a guy that you could think about.
0: Well, that's what you get back, right? I think you're always, in any deal for Hellebuck, the deal to me is pretty straightforward. I get a goalie back and I get a player. You know, because the goalie will be obviously significantly, in most cases, significantly lesser on paper than Connor Hellebuck is. But, you know, I would remind people again, like Connor Hellebuck, he's had all the accolades, Hart Trophy, 3 times Vezina Trophy, gold medal. He was unbelievable in that game. I didn't think he was very good for the Jets last year, to be honest with you, and he hasn't been really great in the playoffs. Now, if he goes to Carolina or if he goes to Buffalo, maybe that's different. I don't know. But, you know, that's, I think, a concern for some of the teams as well. I don't want to give up a player that I think can be really important for our team to get a goalie who, you know, has not proven in Stanley Cup playoff action over many years that he's a difference maker in those moments.
1: Yeah, that's it. And goaltending is a little bit fickle. You can be great in one place, in one system, with one team, and it might not necessarily translate, especially when you're talking about somebody in his mid-30s. EJ Raddick, before I let you go, NHL Network, are we tonight watching a preview of late May hockey?
0: Yeah, I mean, listen, we sit here today. If, you know, you had asked me last September, I would have said, hey, Florida's going to win the Cup. I mean, they got everybody back. Why won't they win again? And then Barkov got hurt. And then Kachuk was out for 4 months, so that made it worse. And then everybody else got hurt. And then Lohstarainen got in a barbecue accident. I mean, like, crazy things happened. to that team last year. So, like, yeah, if you ask me right now, if all things are equal, I think the Florida Panthers and the Carolina Hurricanes are on a collision course to play in the Eastern Conference Final. And I think it would be fantastic because the Carolina Hurricanes team now has won the Stanley Cup and has that knowledge of what it takes to win. And Florida, on the other hand, I mean, that would be two teams that both have experienced that. I think it would be a great Eastern Conference Final series. But you know how it goes, Adam. You know, it's not going to play out as we think. So, you know, look forward to that, you know, Columbus-Boston Eastern Conference Final on the road.
1: This
0: is a crazy league.
1: Blue Jackets-Ottawa. Eastern Conference Final. Gary Bettman would love that. EJ Raddick, NHL Network. He's on the air, actually same time I am, because the pregame show starts at 4. Thank you very much, sir, man. I'll talk to you again very soon. I'll see you soon as well. Appreciate your time.
0: All right, you got it. And everybody down there going to the game tonight and the fans, enjoy it because it's a special night, so enjoy it.
1: Absolutely. But thank you very much. EJ Raddick here
0: on
1: the Adam Gold Show. When we come back, we're going to stretch. We're going to place bets. Guess what happened last night, Victoria?
2: Oh, the Bears whooped up on the Eagles.
1: The Bears did. Guess who scored a touchdown?
2: Oh, that's right.
1: Yes.
2: Cha-ching.
1: Case Keenum cashed for at least one of our listeners who sent me a tweeted a picture of a win, big win, and good for him.
2: It was
1: and
2: fun to
1: we'll
2: watch
1: talk about
2: last night.
1: Oh my gosh, I was doing other things. all right, let's break. We'll come back. We'll stretch. We'll place bets next.
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0: Victoria on the ones and twos back in our studios. If you are listening here in Raleigh, the pregame show starts at 4, game after 5. Stormwatch is 4, and then we have the postgame show after the game. Looking forward to getting this season underway, and no better way to start it because everybody's attention. Really, both teams, great way to start the season. Why not have a heavyweight fight? And I mean that figuratively, not literally, although Nick DeLaurier is in the lineup tonight.
1: So it's not out of the question.
0: Oh, my gosh. It's almost it's almost a sure thing we're going to see gloves drop tonight.
1: Yeah, for sure.
0: And I do think we're going to see Florida try to send a message that last year was only possible. It's a message-sending team. That's the way they go about their business.
1: And they have Kachucks. There's no way around it.
0: They do have both Kachucks. Look, I have nothing against what Florida is going to do. That's their calling card. It always has been.
1: Yeah.
0: They are a great team with a high level of skill. They can skate. We'll see if their goaltender is good enough, but we can say the same thing about Carolina's goaltender and Brandon Bussey. I love what this game is likely to bring tonight, and I do think that there's no way you can get by with enjoying the moment if you are the Hurricanes. When the game starts, you better be ready because Florida will be. And there is no better way to start the season. I will say this right off the hop. If Carolina is impressive and they win, if Carolina is no good and they lose, in the grand scheme of things, it's just one game. But we know hot takes will happen. We know it. And that's what's great about this particular matchup and the way we're going to start the season tonight. All right, let's stretch.
1: Well, I know we have an earlier game today, so maybe people won't need this as much. Unless you're like me and you plan on staying up late to watch the Cubbies, hopefully beat the Padres.
0: Yes.
1: Because not only do we have banner raising today, but we start MLB playoffs today. Actually,
0: yeah, I'm going to be able to watch like the last five innings of Yankees Red Sox.
1: I know, that's the 8 o'clock one. So,
0: yeah.
1: We kick things off in about 14 minutes with the first round. So, yeah, that's what a day. But if you need some extra caffeine to help you get through the day and last all day, today is a good day to do it because it's National Coffee Day. Now, there's always national, like, fill in the blank, whatever type day,
0: right.
1: But this one, it's nice when you get perks. And this one, you
0: love
1: do
0: it.
1: Because you can go places like Starbucks, Dunkin', Tim Hortons, also places like Circle K, Sheetz, Whataburger. Not see that one coming. And then Krispy Kreme, they have an original glazed coffee donut. All of these places are doing little promotions. Now, I'm sure you'll probably have to, like, get their app and go through some kind of code business. I don't know. But they'll make you jump through a hoop, but you get some free coffee beans. But I thought this was interesting to just read, like, fun facts about people in America and their coffee habits. And how many Americans do you think would relies on coffee a day?
0: How many Americans rely on coffee?
1: Percentage-wise, yes.
0: 60%.
1: Whoa, you were close. It's 66%, which I felt like was high.
0: Oh, really?
1: Yeah. The 66% of us Americans need that cup of joe to get the day going. So, and then it breaks it down to, like, the most popular coffee beverages per state. It's very in-depth. But it did also say that coffee prices are kind of soaring like everything else on the planet.
0: Right, yeah.
1: So that's why you got to take advantage of Free Coffee Day. So go out, do your coffee thing. Maybe you need it, but you won't need it to get through the game because obviously we're going to be the loudest house in the NHL and it's going to be exciting. But, yeah,
0: exactly.
1: Everything's expensive. But maybe if you listen to our wonderful bets, you might make a little extra dough.
2: Maybe. Place your bets. Here we are. I bet you slice into the woods $100.
3: Gambling is illegal at Bushwood, sir, and I never slide.
2: Yeah. Okay. tell you can vote. I owe you one.
0: Oh, man, I am excited. So, last week we were in arrears, right? It was the first time since we started keeping track in September that we were minus. We were only minus 45. And we started the week at plus 1880 yesterday, Victoria. I took the Bears, but I took the over. So that didn't hit. The over did not hit. The other pick was a baseball futures bet where I picked the winner of all four series. The other one was Case Keenum anytime touchdown. And was there a boost? Yes.
1: Yes.
0: A listener got a boost and got it at plus 3,000.
1: What?
0: Yes. We got it at plus 1,500. But like I said,
1: wow,
0: we've been on a little bit of a heater lately. I hope people are paying attention.
1: Yeah.
0: So we're plus 1,400 just from last night.
1: Oh, wow.
0: Europe.
1: What a night for Case, too. Like, did you see him with his daughter afterward? It was so cute. It was all in the field. That's a story right there. That guy is a story.
0: Yep. You know what else is a story? What's going on with the Philadelphia Eagles?
1: Oh, yeah. Well, that's definitely a story indeed. But we've got to raise a banner tonight, so that's where I start with my bets. I think everything's going to come out hot, including someone's going to score within the first 5 minutes. So take the yes with this one, and that is plus 170 all by itself.
0: Plus 170 for, I mean, Hurricanes have been scoring fast in every game lately. When I say lately, I mean the last games that mattered. Mm-hmm. Stanley Cup Final, Game 6,
1: right.
0: Scored right away, right? All right, I will also start with the Carolina Hurricanes. Logan Stankoven, 2 or more points tonight. Is plus 500.
1: Okay.
0: I feel like that's free money.
1: It feels like it. It feels
0: like
1: it.
0: It's free money.
1: I think this is going to be a good day for Logan.
0: Yeah. I mean, I'm just trying to choose which of that line is going to get 2 points.
1: Yes, I know. I was looking at those lines. That leads to my next one, because I could see Stankoven being an anytime goal scorer, but someone else I could also see is Ehlers. So give me Ehlers to be an anytime goal scorer. He's plus 250.
0: All right, here we go. I'm going to go to baseball playoffs before we come back to the Carolina Hurricanes. Anytime home run, we got game one of the National League Wild Card Series. Philadelphia is in Atlanta. I'm thinking about you, Victoria.
1: Okay.
0: Anytime home run hitter, Kyle Schwarber.
1: Schwarby!
0: And this must be a misprint. Plus 420?
1: What?
0: Look, I know Chris Sale's pitching. I know. But Kyle Schwarber can hit a home run against anybody.
1: If anybody's
0: going to Schwarber, plus 420 anytime home run hitter.
1: Wow. Yeah. No, that's good. And I know that there's boosts out there to kick today off. So, wow.
0: Yeah, exactly.
1: Love Schwarby. Also, we've got, looking at some games ahead, the Chicago Blackhawks are taking on the Vegas Golden Knights in Vegas.
0: Yep.
1: This might be somewhat of a hot take, but the Blackhawks are trying to turn things around. I know it's been a young team lately, but it looks like they're making some good moves. So, even though the Golden Knights can be a little plucky, or at least they have been in the past, maybe the Blackhawks will get a road win to kick things off. So, give me them to win. They're plus 205.
0: Wow,
1: that's
0: good value.
1: Mm-hmm.
0: I am not. A lot of people are bullish on Vancouver and on the Vegas in the West.
1: Mm-hmm.
0: I am not.
1: Yeah.
0: I am not. I think I do not like them on the back end, and I think they are salary cap stretched.
1: Mm-hmm.
0: I don't think they have a ton of flexibility. They're good, but I don't think they're great defensively, and I don't think they're going. I think they'll make the playoffs because I think the West is pretty thin. But I don't. I'm not a big fan of the Golden Knights going forward. All right, let's get back to all of it. Carolina Hurricanes tonight. Do I think they are going to win the Stanley Cup for the second consecutive year? First of all, do you think I'm going to say no?
1: Right, of course. You have to say yes.
0: I don't have to say
1: no,
0: yes.
1: No, I mean, but in our heart.
0: Right.
1: That's what we're thinking.
0: But I am not going to say no. So give me the Hurricanes to beat our old friend, Mikko Rantanen, in the Stanley Cup Final, and if Carolina beats Dallas to win it for the

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1: J.C. Horn did experience a serious quad injury, and he is expected to land on injured reserve. It could prove to be season ending.
2: We're still getting second and third opinions to figure out what that timeline looks like. That'll determine everything for us, but I will say it's a significant quad injury. There's no replacing J.C. Horn. He has had such an amazing offseason, training camp, all the different things. So there's no replacing that. We're not asking our guys to replace JC. We're just asking them to do their job. Dan's looking all around and making sure that we uncover every stone to see who can come in and help us.
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1: Gaines with a chance, drifting in, getting a shot free is Hall. Still loose, they score! They score! It's over! Carolina, Taylor Hall wins it in overtime! Slavin, he gets it to Hall. Hall whips it across. Blake with a shot, they score! It's over! Series over! Justin

0: Maniscalco. The Hurricanes win like five games in overtime.
1: A lot.
0: One against the Senators, two against the Flyers, two against the Canadiens, and then one against, so that's six, if I'm not mistaken. Six overtime wins. They lost one overtime game in the playoffs. They had a streak of like eight straight overtime playoff victories that were snapped by the puck that went off the end boards and then banked in off of Brandon Bussey's pad. In game three against Vegas in the Stanley Cup final. What a run. You know, when you get that run, when you start feeling that way, you just feel like you can't lose. And I've said this for years and years, and I'm not the only one who said it, so I'm not being, a prescient or anything here. But when you have confidence, you're quicker, you're better, all of that. Everything improves when you are a confident player. Everything does. Because you stop thinking, you just start doing. Everything becomes instinctual. And that's the way the Hurricanes were in the playoffs this year. Doesn't always work out that way. I actually didn't think they were very good against Philly. If I went back and we talked about each round, I think Carolina was... they had to be at their best to beat Ottawa. They weren't great offensively against Ottawa, but Ottawa was the best team that Carolina played in the playoffs. And that was a hard series. They just happened to sweep it. Frederik Andersen played his best against the Senators than he did against anybody else. Other Carolina was by miles their worst against Philly.